0: resources necessary to tackle just the sale of illicit tobacco products in New South Wales and be around 25% of the police force. So you can imagine that impact upon other policing operations. It would be just tremendous. So they don't do it. So what they do, they just go, okay, well, we'll catch who we can. And then, so it just goes unchecked, basically. And if you ever want to see proof of how big that organised crime is getting, you can just see there's a lot of tobacco shops which have only recently opened up. We might go, hang on, why are they in business for? Why are they so popular? So in a shopping centre near me, there's six.
1: Wow.
0: Yeah, see? And so $8 billion a year, you can see the enticement there. They have to change that outcome, and then they'll probably start to change the behaviour of the seller products. In terms of what Steve talked about, like the sale of what they call loose leaf tobacco, so that's product which is grown somewhere. So that is where you buy it and put it into roll your own cigarettes. Very popular with a lot of people, particularly older markets, because it wasn't so hard to get. It was done through... again, through organised crime linkages, it's easy to grow. The fines aren't, again, that big. You rarely go to jail. It was very popular with older markets, but at the same time, they weren't into what we're seeing now. The scale of it's increased, the complexity of it's increased, and the use of technology has increased as well. Back in the day, it was like people would go work in a factory who might smoke, and then they'd pitch in $20 each, and they'd buy themselves a bag of loose leaf tobacco, and then they'd take some home and they'd smoke that. So that's
1: it's what changed
0: happened.
1: A lot.
0: It has changed so much.
1: So much. And the advertising of it has changed so much, but still in some areas persists, as Stephen told us. Always appreciate your insights, Andrew. Thanks so much for your time.
0: No worries at all. Thanks, Lara. Thanks, everyone.
1: And Dr. Andrew Hughes, marketing expert at the ANU. I didn't run out of time because actually I would have loved to also ask Andrew about, he spent some time, 6 weeks, I understand, working at a cigarette company on their advertising way back in the day. He left after a little while, but it's very interesting. And I wonder if you've seen similar things. Have you seen ads for things you know you shouldn't have ads for popping up on your social media? Have you reported them? Have you had any success? Let me know how you've gone. 1-300-057-222. It's time for the latest news headlines at 27 to 10 with Darlene G. Mung. Good morning.
2: Morning, Lara. Making news. The federal government intends to push ahead with the new national energy and water rules for AI data centres, despite opposition from Queensland and the Northern Territory. The Prime Minister is meeting with the state and territory leaders this week. A second long-nosed fur seal is suspected to have contracted H5 bird flu in South Australia. Sorry. A day after Australia's first case of the virus in a mammal was confirmed. Meanwhile, in Victoria, the little penguin vaccination program is continuing, with around 1,000 birds having received their first dose of the vaccine. Overseas, France says it's seen over 300 drownings over the past 2 months, linking the sharp rise in deaths compared to last year to prolonged heat waves. A government minister announced the 14% hike, saying the drownings were recorded in open water and in areas that are not authorised or supervised for swimming as people tried to cool off. Syrian state media has confirmed that Syrian officials have met Israeli intelligence officers in talks brokered by the United States. The meeting follows two strikes by Israel on targets in Syria. And in sport, Australia's Men's Hockey World Cup campaign has come to an end after a 4-2 defeat in Germany. Blake Govers and Joel Rintala scored for Australia, but the defeat means their 2026 campaign is over. That makes it back-to-back World Cups without a medal for the Kookaburras. There'll be more news at 10, Lara.
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1: It's good to be with you. 24 to 10. Coming up before 10 o'clock this morning, you're going to hear about tonight's Four Corners program. And gee, it sounds interesting. It always is interesting, but tonight, very interesting. the people who are allowed into our Parliament House, who have the ear of our government and the opposition, all parliamentarians, who get to persuade them, lobby them about big issues. This comes up often when you talk about changes to gambling laws. There are gambling companies who go into Parliament House and they lobby parliamentarians. When you talk about all kinds of aspects of policy, this is an active occurrence. And there are arguments that you should know who those people are very clearly. You should know who is going in to our Parliament and lobbying politicians. Tonight's Four Corners talks exactly about this and the people who are going in to lobby your elected representatives at a federal level. So looking forward to diving into that and continuing our poll, thumbs up or thumbs down. What do you give the CLP's performance in government over the past 2 years? Exactly 2 years ago today, they were elected with a sweeping majority into power, 17 members, and they will sit this week for a massive week in our Parliament. At the moment, it is a 50-50 split between thumbs up and thumbs down, 50-50. So if you want to share your vote, you can message me as well via ABC Listen. Another message says, while I'm not a big fan of the CLP, they are a lot better than the hopeless 10 years of Labor. Sentiment was rock bottom in the Gunner and Files year. So I'm giving you a thumbs up. Another message here says, the last 2 years have been demoralising. Started with the erosion of rights for children, and then they gutted all environmental planning and cultural legislation. When planning permits get approved, the community has no rights to challenge the decision. Most critically, the changes to policing, the increased rate of evictions, the closing down of YISA and the removal of the child placement principles. It's very, very clear that this CLP government has one interest: to make people's lives harder and extractive industry a breeze. Thumbs up or thumbs down to the CLP government's performance? 1300 057 222. At 22 to 10, this morning, the question that Jess Ong was asking on ABC Down Breakfast was what line on the report card would you add to the CLP's report? Because in the paper today, you might have read that the Chief Minister's done her own report card, so Jess Ong was asking you to add to that. And roaming reporter Lil Watkins was out early this morning asking you what grade you would give the CLP if you were marking the government's report card. Here's some of your answers.
8: Reducing crime.
9: B.
8: B. Okay, seems solid. Rebuilding the territory economy.
9: Maybe a C, or come to the bike.
8: Get out of the bike track. Yes, good idea. A C, okay. And restoring unique territory lifestyle.
9: What does that actually encompass?
8: They've said things like that. They said, bringing back the test cricket, having the MXGP, the 30,000 hectares over at Litchfield that they purchased, or adjacent to Litchfield, that kind of thing.
9: Yeah. I'll give them a C for that.
8: Okay, a C. And our last question is, what's the biggest difference you've noticed in the last 2 years?
9: The reduction in crime around this area.
8: Reducing crime, what would you give them, A through to F?
10: Probably about a E.
8: An E? ABCDE. Oh, yep, okay, so just before an F. Rebuilding the territory economy?
10: Oh, probably C. I really can't. It's really hard because I don't think that they've achieved anything. Reducing, putting a 10-year-old child in jail, reducing the crime to a 10-year-old, to me, is not the way to do things.
8: Restoring our territory lifestyle.
10: I don't consider bringing sports from down south part of the territory lifestyle. My territory lifestyle is having all this green area around Nightcliff and Rapid Creek. And I moved here from the rural area. And we bought a unit where we have trees, we have the birds. Listen to the birds. And subdividing all this green space into two lots is not our lifestyle.
8: And what's the biggest difference you've noticed in the last 2 years?

0: Not a lot.
1: Let's start with crime. A plus to F, what would you give them?
2: Oh, I don't know. Probably for effort, probably a C, I suppose.
1: All right. The economy?
2: I mean, it's all right. I'm happy. I'd give it probably a B. Okay. Yep.
1: Yeah. Okay, so economy better than crime, you reckon?
2: Yeah, I reckon. Crime is, I don't know, Alice Springs is still a wild place, isn't it?
1: All right, and lifestyle?
2: Yeah, I haven't noticed a change. I'd give them sort of a B.
1: Yeah.
2: Yep.
1: Beautiful. All right, now last one is what's the biggest difference you reckon you've noticed in the last 2 years?
2: I don't know. That's a hard one.
1: Well, not much of one, you reckon?
2: I haven't noticed a large change. You know what I mean? I think law and order, I think, has improved, I think, you know, from what I've seen.
1: Yeah.
2: But, you know, even though it's still bad down in places like Alice Springs, I think you're on the right track with that.
3: That's a scorecard from you this morning, asked by our very own roaming reporter, Lil Watkins. I'm asking you this morning, thumbs up or thumbs down to the CLP government, 2 years since their election to power. You can call me on 1300 057 222 or send me a message via ABC Listen. One of you says simply thumbs down to the CLP's performance over the last 2 years. So I think that nudges it up. Maybe just over, it was a dead heat before, 50-50. What's the saying I'm looking for there? Get a weather update for you in a moment, and then we'll look at tonight's Four Corners as well. Looking at who is allowed into our parliament to lobby our politicians and whether you should know exactly who that is. This is Jet. And look what you've done. It's 17 to 10.

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0: Jess Lingard's at the Bureau of Meteorology this morning. Happy Monday, Jess.
2: Happy Monday. I loved that Jet song when it first came out, and I don't think I've listened to it in years. I still know all the words. Love that from my memory.
0: Well, go you. I've often said that if I could remember anything like I can remember song lyrics, I think I'd take
2: honestly,
0: over the world.
2: I would be president of the universe right now. I would be Mensa level Albert Einstein. But no, I've got Jet lyrics from the early 2000s.
0: Oh, yes, of course. These little things that I've just stowed away just for whenever I might need them.
2: The moves to the Spice Girls stop right now. Got that. Yep, sweet.
0: But not where my keys are or that important work meeting that I was meant to attend and all those other very important things. Classic. Glad to know I'm not alone. Mm-hmm. Very few of us have ever truly had an original experience, I feel. Anyway, weather today, broadcasting across the territory this Monday. How are things looking?
2: Things are, looking a little interesting, at least for central parts. We do have a little bit of a scraggly cloud band that is delivering some showers down around the Alice Springs area. We can see them quite nicely on the radar. Speaking of showers, there was a sneaky little shower around the Darwin area on Saturday morning.
0: Oh, no.
2: We do have these little gulf lines, which are bringing some showers to the eastern parts of the top end and have been doing for a while now. And that moisture does slowly cross over the top end. And Saturday morning, we did just see that sort of just build again as it moved past Darwin. So a little sharp, sharp shower there, really just targeting the Darwin area. It really didn't get anybody else. Now, look, today, another gulf line approaching the eastern parts of the top end, so potentially some more showers around the Nhulunbuy area, but otherwise typical sort of conditions continuing. We've got some mostly sunny conditions today in Darwin, going for a top of 32 degrees today, warming up to 33 in Howard Springs and all the way up to 35 degrees if you're in Humpty Doo, Noonamar or Berry Springs today. Catherine also going for a warm day and a warm week this week, hovering around the mid-30s, 35 degrees on the forecast today. For folks in southern parts, as I mentioned, Alice Springs today, showers and maybe even a little sneaky thunderstorm today, a top of 25 degrees. Yallara, some partly cloudy conditions and a top of 23. Tennant Creek, a warm day today, a partly cloudy 30 degrees. There may be a little shower around Tennant Creek tomorrow, just a couple of millimetres falling into the gauges as that cloud band thickens over the area.
0: Excellent stuff. Thank you, Jess.
2: No worries.
0: Jess Lingard from the Bureau of Meteorology. Coming up after 10 o'clock, I should tell you, it's a Monday, so we're chatting travel. Today, I want to hear your best public transport travel stories. Was it the underground in the UK? Was it a bus ride through the American backcountry? Where did you experience your best public transport travel? 1-300-057-222. But next, taking a look at tonight's Four Corners.
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0: It's 9 to 9. Lara Stimpson with you on 105.7 ABC Darwin and right across the Northern Territory. And tonight's Four Corners. Lobbyists have been a feature of the political landscape for decades, but their numbers have never been greater and, according to some critics, neither has their access and influence. Investigative reporter Mark Willacy tonight takes a deep dive into the world of lobbyists by speaking directly to them to learn more about this opaque business, what they get up to, who they speak to, and why the lobbyists believe that this makes and their involvement

0: and in governing makes it more efficient. Mark Willacy joins you now. Good morning, Mark.
1: G'day, Lara. How are you?
0: We don't often get to hear from lobbyists about they operate. It's always something that seems a bit shrouded in secrecy. So, like, why would they choose to speak with you for this program?
1: That's a good question, because we did want to show how lobbyists operate, how the system works, how they fit into the political process and how they get the access they do. And, you know, most Australians probably don't know much about this shadowy world of politicking. So I approached a number of the big lobbying firms, and as you'd imagine, a few were not that keen to be part of the story on Four Corners. But thankfully, four of the major players did agree, and they were very candid. One of them is run by longtime Liberal MP, former Defence Minister Christopher Pyne. And I asked him that very question. Why did you agree to speak to Four Corners for tonight's program?
2: Well, I don't want people to think that lobbyists are like nocturnal creatures who only come out in the dark and don't want anyone to notice them. There's nothing wrong with advocating on behalf of clients to government.
0: There is something fun, though, about imagining them as nocturnal creatures who only operate. Christopher Pyne is crawling into Parliament and under the cover of darkness. Yep. But that's no, right. It is often in the full light of day. Describe this, what you've called it, the revolving door of lobbyists who are constantly in and out of our Parliament speaking to the most powerful Australians.
1: Yeah, the revolving door is a term that's widely used to describe how senior political figures, this could include ministers, MPs, senior political advisers, even those high-ranking defence officers and bureaucrats, how they pivot from these taxpayer-funded roles into private industry or lobbying, and often in areas they once worked in or oversaw. And Christopher Pyne is an example of the revolving door. He's, you know, 26 years in Parliament, much of that time on the front bench. And, you know, he's someone that straddles the political divide a little bit. He's someone who's managed to parlay being a partisan political operative into a business that can do deals or operate, rather, with all sorts of government. And this is what he told me in the program.
2: So I always played the ball, not the person. I was leader of the House or managed opposition business for 10 years. Which meant that I was very much part of the chamber, part of talking to colleagues, both sides of politics. And I'm not an extremist, of course. I'm sort of a smaller liberal, centre-right liberal type. So there's no particular reason to hate me.
0: It's the zingers. They just continue.
1: He's very open. He's very happy to chat.
0: Indeed. You're in from Mark Willacy this morning, investigative reporter for Four Corners. Tonight on the program, they take a deep dive into the world of lobbying, something that happens every day in our parliaments. And this is at a federal, at a state and territory level, but examining some of these big firms that operate and are staffed with people who have been in the know, now on the other side, and lobbying Parliament on behalf of others into their interests. Access is central to how these lobbyists operate. How do they reach these decision makers?
1: Well, this is where some of the harshest criticism of the lobbying system comes in, because many of these lobbyists are former MPs, as we've heard, or ministers, advisers. They have impeccable contacts in government and they can tap into that. And so critics accuse them of monetizing their former public roles, their taxpayer-funded roles. But then there's also donations. We discovered millions in donations from lobbying firms to political parties, mostly, in fact, to Labor. One of the biggest firms is Hawke Britain. It's Labor-aligned, and we found it had donated more than $1 million to Labor. And as its CEO, Simon Banks, told me, they don't just hand over the money. These donations, as they're called, are used for what are referred to as business observer programs. So that's, you know, events where lobbyists, often with their clients in tow, get a meeting or meetings, often with multiple ministers in the one day. And this is what Simon Banks told me.
3: Well, in fact, what we do is we donate to attend events. So, for example, we don't write checks to Labor Party politicians of, you know, any amount of money, even $1, for example. But the party puts on a lot of events and, you know, obviously spending time with politicians and decision makers is a valuable thing for us to do.
4: It's a very expensive operation then, isn't it?
3: It can be. But the answer is, you know, if you want to attend, you pay.
0: Which is interesting, Mark, because obviously we know and you hear lots about these big events and they're often dinners or, you know, this sort of, I think often about around budget time, you've got all these big dinners with all the major players in the room, but you don't think about how much they're actually coughing up to be there.
1: That's right. It's, you know, and we've found, you know, we've had recently a big political public debate about gambling advertising and the way that industry operates. And, you know, we found that one of

0: the main lobbyists for the sports betting industry, a group called Responsible Wagering Australia. You know, for example, they donated to the Queensland LNP government, and on one single day they got 7 meetings with ministers, including the Premier. So, wow. You know, this is being called cash for access by critics. But as Simon Banks, the lobbyist from Hawke Britain, just told us, it's the reality. If you want to attend, you pay.
1: And there are some parliamentarians who are staunchly against this and who have fought to try and at least get clear visibility over who is meeting with what parliamentarians when and for what. One of those is Senator David Pocock, and you spoke to him for the program, particularly on that the gambling legislation and the sporting aspect of things. As a former athlete himself, he's in the know on this, and he's sort of mentioned his sort of disgruntlement, I suppose, about how this has played out.
0: That's right. The gambling advertising debate was very heated, and we were in Parliament, you know, watching how it unfolded, and we could see that the chief executive of Responsible Wagering Australia, representing the sports betting industry, up and down corridors in the Aussies Cafe in Parliament, talking to people, lobbying hard. And David Pocock, of course, he's on the opposite side of the debate. He wanted stricter rules around gambling advertising, inducements, but he said, you know, even when Anthony Albanese gave a little ground in that direction, he still said to me in the Four Corners that he believes the sports betting lobby won this debate and won it easily.
2: This is a PM that is captured by the gambling lobby, by the sports, by the broadcasters. So it's tragic. And
3: the gambling lobby has been very effective.
2: Incredibly effective. Yeah, they've won this one because they got to the Prime Minister.
1: And I don't have time to play David Pocock speaking about the consequence of that for him, but he was kicked out of the, was it the Parliament Sport Club, over his him raising these concerns?
0: Yeah, well, he found out that Responsible Wagering Australia was sponsoring the sports club and that the sports club itself was actually registered as a lobbying firm. So yeah. He raised some concerns, and former Wallabies captain was sacked from the club.
1: Just remarkable stuff. Looking forward to tonight's program, Mark. Thanks so much for joining us.
0: Thanks very much, Lara.
1: That's Mark Willacy, investigative reporter for Four Corners. You can watch tonight, of course, on your telly or on iView. Now, just quickly, NT police are searching for 28-year-old Jaden Miller. He escaped from NT Corrections custody in Tennant Creek yesterday. He was last seen wearing a yellow shirt and blue shorts. If you see Jaden, police say don't approach him, but do get in touch with them on 131 444. I'll give you more details on that after the news at 10. 28-year-old last seen wearing a yellow shirt and blue shorts, escaped custody from the Barkley work camp yesterday. If you see him or spot someone who you think might be him, then get in touch with police. After the news at 10, your best travel stories on public transport. I've already got some great ones coming in, so I can't wait to chat about them with you. And of course, I've got a song quiz for you. It's time for the news at 10 o'clock.
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5: Good morning, Darlene Jean Leung with ABC News. Northern Territory Police are searching for a prisoner who escaped from custody in Tennant Creek yesterday, who they believe may be travelling towards Alice Springs. Police allege 28-year-old Jaden Miller absconded from the Barkley work camp at about 5:20 yesterday afternoon and is believed to have removed his electronic monitoring device. Police have released a photo of the man who was last seen wearing a yellow shirt and blue shorts. Police are warning the public not to approach him and to contact authorities if he is seen. United Workers Union NT Secretary Erina Early says the Territory Government has been fiscally irresponsible with managing bargaining disputes. After a year of negotiations, the government has applied for 2 intractable bargaining declarations, which could see the Fair Work Commission determine pay and conditions for corrections officers and firefighters. Ms. Early says the legal costs associated with the action, as well as the potential cost blowout from the Commission's decision, make the action irresponsible.
6: Bea constantly goes on about being financially responsible. This process of attacking workers and taking them to intractable bargaining is not fiscally responsible at all. It is absolutely disgusting that a government is doing this to their government workers, especially our corrections and firefighters.
5: A second long-nosed fur seal is suspected to have contracted H5 bird flu in South Australia a day after Australia's first case of the virus in a mammal was confirmed. Sophie Landau reports.
7: The SA Primary Industries Department says testing is underway. The seal was at the Pages Conservation Park, two small islands off the Kangaroo Island coast. It's the site of a presumed mass mortality event in birds last week. The islands are an important breeding site for the endangered Australian sea lion, which the Invasive Species Council warns could face an extinction-level event if the disease enters its colonies. On Sunday, a seal from Beachport in the state's southeast became Australia's first confirmed bird flu case in a mammal.
5: Labor frontbencher Pat Conroy says the federal government is working to find the right answer to migration rather than the fast one. At the start of the month, Home Affairs Minister Tony Burke postponed his National Press Club address, where he was due to unveil a new migration policy, including sweeping cuts. A new date for the speech is yet to be announced, but Mr. Conroy says the government's policy will be announced when Mr. Burke is ready.
8: I understand some in the community want answers to this yesterday, but this is a very complex area and it's important that we get the answer right rather than we get a fast answer. And that's why Minister Burke is working through this in a serious, considered way, consulting with his colleagues in all of the relevant areas.
5: Burnout for parents of children with a disability is growing, according to new research. The Parenting Research Centre study shows they are twice as likely to experience psychological distress and nearly twice as likely to be in poor health. Researcher Dr. Catherine Wade says parents who have children with particular needs also need to look after themselves.
9: You know, researchers have known this for quite a while, that parents of children with disability are under increased emotional strain. So they're reporting high levels of parenting guilt, so that sense that they're not doing a good enough job of parenting. They're often concerned, they have self-doubt, they don't.
5: Canada is yet to respond to President Donald Trump's accusation that it wants the benefits of being a US state without actually being one. America's editor John Lyons has more from Washington.
10: They've been having trade talks for several months. Those talks have broken down and President Trump has reacted fiercely in response to that and has put 50% tariffs on $20 billion worth of Canadian goods. Now, Canada is saying they're now going to hit the United States products with dollar-for-dollar tariffs, and so we're at the beginning of a newly escalating trade war between the United States and its physically closest neighbour, Canada.
5: And to sport, Sydney's Charlie Curnow has won the AFL's Coleman Medal for the leading goal kicker in a season for the third time. In his first year as Swan after moving from Carlton, Curnow kicked 69 goals, six more than Brisbane's Logan Morris. Gold Coast's Ben King was third with 60. It's the first time a player has won the Coleman in his first season at a new club since Lance Franklin, also with the Swans in 2014. And in the weather today, Darwin a top of 32, Catherine 35, Tennant Creek a top of 30, and Alice Springs reaching 25.
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1: Hello, with you right across the Northern Territory, and so pleased to be doing so for this Monday morning. What's the date today? The 24th of August. Of course, exactly 2 years since the CLP government came to power. I reckon we can close off our poll now, unless you're just joining me and want to vote. Your Monday morning's poll has been a thumbs down or a thumbs up to the CLP government over this past 2 years in power. For a little while, it was exactly split, 50-50. Now, It's just gone over 54% of you have given the CLP government a thumbs down, but gee, it's close. One of you says, a big thumbs down for me. The CLP, and in particular the Chief Minister, has not addressed any of the perceived or actual conflicts of interests

0: that she's reported to have. Crime has not been reduced, and they'd rather build another prison than fix our hospitals. Thanks for your thoughts this morning. If you want to share, you can let me know. Otherwise, I think we can declare it our Monday morning mornings poll closed for today. Well done, and thank you for taking part. I've got a song quiz for you in a moment, and this half hour chatting travel. The travel topic today, and this is inspired by something I saw a little while ago, and you might have seen this. Susan Lee, former Leader of the Opposition in Federal Parliament, Leader of the Liberal Party. She was rolled in a leadership spill, and then she decided she'd also resign from the Parliament altogether. Then there was a One Nation and a by-election. The first One Nation MP to join the House of Representatives was elected. And she went away for a while and we didn't know where she went. But then we learnt and she started doing some interviews and shared that she'd been on a Greyhound bus and travelled the length of America. She spoke about it in quite flattering ways in describing the people that she'd met and the places that she'd been and what the experience meant to her. And it got me thinking, and it got Chris Parry thinking, who'll join you shortly too, about the public transport you've been on when you're travelling and the experiences you've had. So I'd love to hear from you this morning on 1300 057 222. The public transport that you've taken on your travels, be it here in Australia or overseas, and the stories, the things that you've experienced. 1300 057 222. Get to your stories in just a tick, but your song quiz first. Half a second today. I believe in you. Text in your guess of the song and the artist via ABC Listen. Here it is. Ooh. What is it? 0487991057 is the number. CJ's in Howard Springs this morning. Hello, CJ.
1: Yeah, how you going? I've got to try and condense it because it's a bit of a long yarn, but basically the missus and I were in Paris going up to the Louvre there to look at the Mona Lisa, that sort of stuff, and we got pickpocketed right near the door of it, right, by these gypsies, gypsy females, underage, so they get away with it, that's how they do it. Anyway, and they took our main credit cards and stuff, like we were really in a bad way, we couldn't do anything. So we had to do a long walk. We went to one of these travellers' check places, you know, Captain something, you know, Cook, I don't know what it was called now. Mm. Anyway, while we're there, right, the same gypsies tried to pickpocket us again. They didn't recognise us, right? And my missus just turned to me with a plain face, I'm going to get myself one of them. And they just ran off, right? My missus roared up, grabbed one, and security guards grabbed her and this girl and dragged them inside, right? And my missus goes, why don't you go and get the other ones? Oh, okay, then I'll drop my backpack, knock off. We're running down this road, and I caught two of them, just latched on them. And as I latched on them, I was slowing them up. I put my brakes on, and I was yelling out, please, please, please. And all of a sudden, like, there's these undercover French coppers all around us and grabbed us all and took us back up to where my wife was. And the copper said to us, oh, you know, we'd like to put a statement in because it's the only way we can control these guys and we'll get a van and pick this up. Yeah, no worries. So we thought, bugger them. They took our shit. They already got our money and stuff, you know what I mean? And they give it away apparently to their brothers and they run away. So we lost all our stuff. Anyway, the coppers' van turned up, and no joke, the coppers drove us around Paris and gave us a tour de Paris, right? Right, to all the highlights on the way back to the cop shop. We did all the tour, statements and stuff, and it all had to be translated and stuff. Took quite a while. Anyway, the coppers said to us, where are you staying? You know, we'll drop you back up the train station. And we told them where we were staying, and me being tight ass and poor, you know. Two-star places with a bunny flushes, that's fine by me. And it was in like a place in an 18 constonment or something they call it. And it's a really bad place you should be staying, you know, a lot of drugs and stuff, whatever. We didn't have any dramas with it, but while we were there. Anyway, the coppers say, there's no way you're going back there by yourself. And these three undercover coppers, right, took us on the rail system all through Paris. We had to change over to two different rail system and delivered us to the door to our motel. It gives me goosebumps to this day, and I sort of keep thinking to myself, I should write a letter to the coppers and thanking them for it, but it was in 2013, you know, whatever. Right. But yeah, no, it was amazing. I had so much fun. And it was like $280 Australian they got. And I said to the missus, mate, that was worth every cent of the $280 they got for us, mate. That was unreal. Eh? It was an awesome thing.
0: That is hilarious. So you got a tour of Paris with the cops, then they escorted you via public transport back to your accommodation. Hilarious.
1: Yeah, and we had to change a couple of trains as well. Lots of couple of changes to get to where we were, yeah. And no, they're unreal, really polite, lovely people.
0: What a story. No. That is excellent. Thanks so much for sharing, CJ.
1: Pleasure.
0: That's CJ and Howard Springs, who ran into some bad luck, got pickpocketed, lots of people do, overseas, travelling in France. But they managed to track down the pickpocketers. Yelled out to the cops. There were undercover cops there. They arrested the people and then gave them a tour of Paris and escorted them back via multiple trains back to their accommodation. How about that? That is quite the public transport story. What's yours? What can you tell me on 1300 057 222? Your public transport that you've travelled on overseas, in Australia, your experiences for good or for worse. Sometimes it's great. Sometimes it's not that good, right? 1300 057 222. Chatting travel next. After this, The Proclaimers, public transport of a different kind, the Foot Falcon.

Claimers, I'm going to be 500 miles. Your best public transport travel stories. I'd love to hear them this morning. 1300 057 222. Talking travel next with Chris Parry. A quick reminder of your song quiz for today. Ooh. One more time.

0: Just up the top of it, you know, I love Manly. Foz is doing a great job.
1: And I get all my rugby league from bludging on the
0: Bonds. From bludging on the Bonds.
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0: Today, talking public transport and how you've travelled in your years of travel. Has it been the double-decker buses in London? Has it been the bullet trains of Japan? Has it been the underground? Has it been a bus trip through America? We'll hear about Susan Lee's adventures in a moment. Or was it, like CJ, telling us about a nighttime adventure with the cops in their cop car and then an escort by said undercover cops via the train network of Paris? All your stories welcome on 1300 057 222. Chris Parry is a travel writer, joins us each Monday. Chris, I understand you heard CJ's story. How do you rate that?
1: Tickets, please. Yeah, look, I just said to Amelia, any story involving gypsies and they're the winner. That's it. Yeah. And I can remember the first time I travelled to Europe and I'd heard all these stories about watch out for gypsies, watch out for gypsies. And I thought they were sort of apocryphal stories and it wasn't really happening. And then some people I was catching up with actually did have, some gypsies. So I think we're meant to call Romanies these days. Mm. That they had on a train a gypsy lady throw the baby at them. And he had to catch the baby, and while he did that, his pockets were all pinched. So, yeah, wow. It does happen. But yeah, he took a bit of a chance running after him and grabbing him. But he got an awesome story out of it.
0: Awesome story. Now, this was inspired by, we all remember Susan Lee, leader of the opposition, leader of the Liberal Party. She got rolled from her position. She resigned from Parliament. And she took some time off, and we didn't really know what she was up to until she came back and she spoke about it. She went on this pretty amazing-sounding journey, travelling the length of America on a Greyhound bus. This is her sharing a bit of the experience.
2: A Greyhound bus down the wide, brown middle of America, a road without a story, without a song, without a view, and with a lot of sketchy and strange characters accompanying me. But it was broader than that. When I lost the leadership and went through the inevitable ending of 25 years in public life, I knew that I needed to find my own voice, to slow down the interior noise and to listen to, I wanted to listen to the heartbeat of America.
0: Such an interesting thing for someone who has been a parliamentarian for so long to choose to do. You might think maybe a villa in Italy or something like that, but sitting on a bus for weeks, what's so compelling about that kind of travel, do you reckon, Chris?
1: Well, I think she'd probably been reading a bit too much Jack Kerouac, or perhaps watched The Midnight Cowboy as well. And I think, all I can think of when I think of being on bus journeys that go that long are when you're not off to sleep and you wake up with your face in front of a foggy window and you've got to smear your hand across the glass to work out where you are. You know, it's a great way to explore, hopping onto long-haul buses and seeing a part of the world and getting off to stretch your legs at roadhouses and small towns across whatever state or country you're in. And maybe it was just that, maybe it was almost like a well-being thing to sort of put yourself in the safety. And I think that's one of the great things with public transport is they're cheap and they're relatively safe. Sit up the front of a bus in any country and you're close to the driver, you're probably on CCTV and all that sort of thing. And you think about as well, what you might have been thinking of if she was travelling on her own, is nobody runs to catch a ride share, but bus stops and things like that are well lit and there's normally other people where they are. And the adventure that you can have with public transport. So not just catching a

0: bus, but getting to the ferry before it pulls away from the dock, or getting on that train with the crush of humanity, or waving at the bus driver as you're trying to cross the road, are all parts of our travels that they're not life-threatening, but they're always memorable. And there's that great sense of satisfaction in learning how to navigate a public transport system in another country.
1: Yeah, I've got a story for you on that, Chris. But first, Jeff's given us a call on 1300 057 222. Good morning, Jeff.
2: Good morning, how are you today?
1: Oh, we're great, thank you. Tell us about your public transport story.
2: Last February, I decided I want to have a good look at Java, which is where my wife comes from. And I love train trips. So I did seven cities, seven train trips, 7 days.
1: Whoa.
2: In each city, I did the looking at the architecture of the railway stations, which was a highlight. But also going to at least one temple or palace and one museum in each city each day.
1: That is quite the schedule, Jeff. Was it grueling
2: No,
1: or enjoyable sitting on those
2: it wasn't,
1: trains?
2: because I sat sitting on the train with, and the first class on the train was $50 for the day, and I was paying about $40 a day for overnight accommodation. But I spent 3 nights on the train, so I didn't have to pay for the accommodation.
1: That's a hack, isn't it? Nice, comfortable
2: Was
1: train
2: awesome.
1: seat.
2: So I just sat there relaxed. I put my phone, I charged my phone, they delivered food to me, all for $50 a day.
1: Perfect. Did you do it on your own or with others?
2: I did it on my own. If I'd taken my wife, it would have taken me 14 days.
1: You're an efficient traveler, Jeff.
2: Am. Well, I just decided to do it and do it quickly. It was short notice. But yeah, I loved it. And would do it again. And I can highly recommend it.
1: Did you have a favorite?
2: And the whole time, I didn't not be able to see a house or people, except when if I was in a tunnel or a cutting. That was the remarkable thing to me that you compared to Australia. And I've just driven back down and back to Alice over the last week, and it was just a completely opposite trip to doing a trip to Alice.
1: Yeah, there's so much to look at and see, Jeff, on those sorts of
2: Yeah.
1: train journeys. Well, there you
2: And
1: go.
2: met people in the street. I ate street food, paying $1.50 for breakfast and then $2 for lunch, and it was great.
1: Oh,
2: And
1: what
2: then
1: a
2: I spent a couple of days with my wife's family in Semarang as well.
1: got to do the family duties as well, Jeff. Can't
2: Yeah.
1: just gallivant on trains the whole time. Wow, there you go. Thanks so much for sharing, Jeff. There, travelled 7 train trips in 7 cities in 7 days through Java. That's a huge effort, Chris. I don't know if I've
0: Yeah,
1: got
0: and
1: that sort of stamina.
0: I love that Jeff raised the point about the architecture, in Java, and particularly through Southeast Asia, but in a lot of parts of the world. But I think about those train stations in Southeast Asia that were often built by the British Empire. So they are large, imposing buildings, that you can sometimes stop at. But also the amount of stops that you can have just in the jungle, where the train knows to stop off because there's a path that goes to a kampung, a village, and that there'll be people just waiting by the side of the tracks to hop on. That, there's not necessarily a platform to stop at. It's just where the people are, and they'll get on with their chickens. And I think I've told the story before of my best train trip being on just rolling stock, just open carriages, and you sit there with your legs swinging out, and you hold the old lady's chicken while she goes to check on her grandkids and things like that. They are just the best adventures you can have when you're mingling with local communities on their public transport.
1: You're hearing from Chris Parry this morning, who's a travel writer. I'm Lara Stimpson on 105.7 ABC Darwin and the Northern Territory. We're talking about your best public transport stories while you've been travelling, be it trains or buses, some really iconic bits of public transport as well around the world. But it's not always easy. Couple stories for you, Chris. Number one, went to Europe last year. And look, I'm an Nhulunbuy girl. I grew up quite remotely. I've had very little to do with the public transport system. I then moved to Canberra, which is not known. I mean, they're working on it, much to very publicly and in ways inconveniencing many. They're working on their public transport system. But again, I just drove mostly there. So I'm shocking. I'm really bad at navigating public transport. And so my best mate who I was traveling with decided it was best for everybody. He flew in a day ahead of me so that he could work out the
0: To
1: public,
0: research.
1: do the

0: research, work out the trains, and then come and collect me so that I wasn't forced to do it on my own. So that's one
1: thing. That's a good mate.
0: A very good friend. When it became apparent that I would arrive first, we thought about it for about 5 minutes, and he said, yeah, I'll get there first. I'll go a day earlier. But the other one was my family was traveling in Japan many years ago now, and we're looking a bit lost on the train network there. And we had a lovely Japanese lady came up to us, and she said, do you need any help? I'm learning English and I'd love to help you. And we said, yes, we can't work out where we're going anyway. She said, oh, no, we're going this way, blah, blah, blah. So sort of took us in and onto the train, and she rode on this train for us with us for maybe, God, would have been a while. I think we were traveling for maybe 20 minutes or so on this train, so a significant distance. Anyway, we got to where we were going, hopped off, and we said, oh, so where are you going now? And she said, oh, I've got to go back into the station. And we said, oh, what? She's like, oh, yeah, I've gone the wrong way. She traveled with us 20 minutes in the wrong direction to keep learning English and to make sure we got there safely, and then had to go all the way back in the other direction, which both stories illustrating that sometimes it can be a little tricky to navigate a public transport system overseas. What are your best tips?
1: Oh, look, I think that my number one tip is if you stuff up, it doesn't matter. And I've more than once got on the wrong platform for the monorail in KL or Trenitalia in regional Italy, thinking I know what I'm doing, only to see it slide in on the other side of the tracks. And, you know, you just cross over and wait for the next one and act like you're not flustered by your mistake, or just ask someone as well. But if you end up going the wrong way, then you just get off at whatever stop you can and cross over whatever platform, bridge it is, or escalators. Just don't be afraid. If you stuff up, it doesn't matter. But they're also, I reckon they're great for that connectivity that might broaden your bubble. So if you're staying somewhere, particularly overseas, and you're having your experiences where you've stayed and you've researched, and then you hear that there's an island just off the coast or a little town down the coast or inland, and if you know that there's a bus or train or ferry that's going to go there, you might decide to go there just because catching that bus, train or ferry, you know that it's going to be safe and easy to do. And the other great thing that as a tip for taking public transport is that they very often avoid the congestion, so that you can make the most of your time, you know, for your travel experience, rather than being caught in the roadways of where you're staying. Public transport, most often sort of, you know, particularly ferries and trains, will bypass that. And I think as well as another tip, it's just a great way to get your bearings. You'll find that a lot of public transport gets you to the main sites you want to visit. And your friend probably discovered that in terms of working out that trains and those sorts of things will have stops where those major attractions are, because they're trying to move people around their cities effectively. And that applies to tourists as well. So, you know, some quick figures for you. 49% of tourists visiting London will use the public transport system, and 80% of tourists in Singapore use the MRT. And then for you, 90% of tourists have used the train network in Japan, with many of those just hopping onto the ride and not actually intending to visit anywhere, but just to experience that public transport system.
0: Right. And that's the thing, isn't it? And some of them, like, you know, thinking of the red double-decker buses in London, some of them are just so iconic.
1: Isn't that the almost the importance of it? And can I do the voice here? Mind the gap when you're stepping on and off that London Underground network. And, you know, we want to buy a shirt it's a public transport system logo. We buy that because it's so iconic. And the double-decker bus, we want to get the key ring for it as well. Or just hop on that bus to at least say you've done it and get off at the next stop without actually trying to navigate the system. Just hopping on it and then getting off it again. You know, it's the best stuff you can do. And I think I've got a great photo of both my kids sitting in that front row on the top deck of the bus. You know, just sitting there on a public transport bus. But it's iconic for our family because of what a big red double-decker bus means. You know, it means you've made it to London.
0: So good. So good. And cheap, cheerful, fun, iconic. It feels like you just can't lose with public transport on your travels.
1: And I think of getting a ferry.

0: across the Bosphorus Straits, in Istanbul. We were across from Europe to Asia just multiple times. It was a pretty sort of a rainy old day, and just staying on a cheap ferry and just being on a waterway, just like the Manly ferry, getting on the best harbour in the world for something as cheap as chips, just crossing back and forth on that beautiful water.
1: Unreal. Chris, always great to chat to you. Thanks so much.
0: No worries at all. See ya.
1: That's Chris Parry, who's a travel writer, joins us each Monday. I'd love to hear your public transport stories on your travels. You can call me on 1300 057 222. A reminder of your song quiz for today. Ooh. What is it? You can text me a guess via ABC Listen. I'll have a longer clue for you in a moment and some of your incorrect, but producer Amelia is saying very good guesses today. So I'll have a look at those in a moment.
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1: Luke Chick is with Morgan's Financial this morning. Hello, Luke.
3: Good morning to you.
1: How are the markets looking today?
3: Green today, which is good to start the week. We're up around about 0.5% this morning. Main sectors driving today is the materials sector. BHP's having a cracking day. It's up around about 3.5% or $2.30. Currently at 67.47. It hit its record high earlier today, so that's pushing the prices up. The banks are lagging a little bit. CBA's down 1.2%, almost $2 at 156. The other big banks are also down. ANZ down 0.7, Westpac down about 0.3%, and NAB is down around about 0.5%. The rest of the resource sector is doing very well. Rio's up around about 1.5% today at 177.90, and Fortescue's up as well. Good to see the oil price down overnight. We're currently at $93 a barrel. Iron ore price is up a little bit today at $95 an ounce, and the gold price is up a little bit, so it's up around about 5% over the rolling week at $4,625 an ounce. And the Aussie dollar still up above 70 cents, currently getting 71.7. So a green day to start the week is always good.
1: Oh, that is good. Good to start the week on a strong note, Luke. Excellent.
3: It is.
1: Thank you, Luke. That's Luke Chick from Morgan's Financial with your finance update for today. It is about 26 minutes to 11. Coming up before 11 o'clock, looking back at the weekend in the footy. I wonder if you watched after the week that was the Swans play yesterday. It was a historic doubleheader at the SCG. The AFL women's side, then the men's side both played. Record attendance for the women's game. There was over 16,000 people there at the SCG to watch them. And when the men's came to its conclusion, really emotional. You had Callum Mills, the captain. You had Errol Goulden bursting into tears at the conclusion of that game and what has been just a very tumultuous week for the Swans, the most tumultuous, you'd argue, in their history. So we'll talk about that before 11, but your highlight or low light from the weekend in the footy, perhaps it's over for you, the Swans, and we're through. It's just me being selfish. Your team perhaps being out for the finals, not making it through. Keen to hear your highlights and your low lights, and we'll have a look at some of the other sport in as well, including the Aussie cricket team, who have had a much better luck over in Queensland than they had here playing against Bangladesh.
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1: Lara Simpson with you. Now, this is your first clue in the song quiz today. Mm-hmm. Lots of good guesses. Both Glen Owen Winnelli and Troy Nullenboy, who said, and it's another tricky song quiz this morning, going to throw an early guess with the confidence level low for this song. Oh. Your confidence level should have been high, Troy, because that's a very, very, very good guess. Love Street by the Doors, but I'm afraid, my friends, that is not it. Josh and Zuccoli, lightning quick, as always, with your guess. You thought it could be Mr. Big.
8: Hold on, little
1: what?
8: Girl. Show me where.
1: That is a very good guess. To be with you, Mr. Big, well done. The Eagles was Greg and Larrakia's guess. Nice one. That's a very good guess. One of these nights, the Eagles from Greg and Larrakia, but that is not it. Glenn and Fanny Bay thought this morning it could be this. I can see where you were going with that, Glenn, but I'm sorry, that's not it. Very good guesses, peeps. This is your second clue, which Al says, I'm just waiting for the second clue, not thinking too straight today. Big weekend. I hear Alan, I appreciate your honesty. This is your second clue, over a second long, should help you out. Listen in. Ooh, just that little treat at the end. Mm-hmm. What is it? Let me know. You can send me a message via ABC Listen, or you can register your guests over the phone as well, 1300 057 222. Before the news at 10, we were talking about tonight's Four Corners program. You can catch it at 8:30 or any time on ABC iView. I'm very interested to watch this. Looking into the world of lobbyists. One of the lobbying firms that Four Corners talks to is, I need to get the name up exactly. What's the exact name? It is, hang on, wait for it, Pine and Partners, duh, obviously, led by Christopher Pine, who spent a long time in Parliament. One of you messaged earlier saying, Christopher Pine, the fixer. I'm the fixer. And I thought, I know that from somewhere. If you might remember this moment in political history, you may not, but I've got it here for you.
8: You made it very clear yesterday.
9: And I've dealt with it.
8: That you had to get the reform bill through, otherwise the 1,700 positions would go.
9: I'm a fixer.
8: How did you fix it?
9: I fixed it by funding it in another way, which you'll find out in the budget.
8: Why can't you tell us?
9: I want it to be a surprise for you.
8: All right.
10: On Monday, Education Minister...
1: I'm the fixer. Fixer, I fixed it. Christopher Pine, still entertaining us. David Spears, that was in his Sky News Day. It's now, of course, with us here at ABC. In a moment, chatting sport at 21 to 11. But right now, producer Amelia, hello.
11: Oh, hello.
1: You've got a public transport story to share with me.
11: Well, when we were living in Ireland, getting a car is really, really expensive. Insurance is just ridiculous. So right. We got public transport all the time. Holy crumbs, I'm not sure what's in the tap water in Ireland, but the bus drivers, they don't know what a speed limit is. They were zipping around the streets. Oh my gosh, I felt like, you know, in that Harry, well, you might not know because you've never seen any movies, but in Harry Potter.
1: I've seen Harry Potter. That was harsh.
11: You know the double-decker bus that's going around London? That's what it felt like. Mm. But I also wanted to share the time I caught the tram in Amsterdam.
1: Mm.
11: I would consider myself to be someone who performs well under pressure.
1: Yep.
11: But for some reason, the public transport in Amsterdam was so stressful. When you hop onto the tram, you have to pop like a little card into some reader and then it opens the doors for you. And you've got to do that when you're hopping off as well. And my partner, he got off just fine. And then I, for some reason, the brain was not braining and just completely, I couldn't find my little card. And so I just stayed on the tram because I couldn't figure out how to open the doors because I couldn't find my card. And so then he got off, the doors all closed, and off I went into the abyss in Amsterdam. And of course, like, we didn't have roaming, so I didn't have any way to contact him. And it was just, I could not believe that I didn't just get off the get off the tram. It was
1: just stayed there.
11: I don't know what to do. Like, I don't know what to do. So I guess I just have to stay.
1: How long did you stay on it for?
11: Well, I was on it for maybe another 20 minutes.
1: Wow.
11: Trying to figure out, like, should I go back to the hotel? Should I go back to this? Like, what's he going to do? Is he going to wait for me there? Which he didn't. He left. He went to the hotel. I went back and he was nowhere to be found. But yeah, it was, and I didn't have my glasses on as well, so I couldn't really see anything. It was quite a disaster.
1: It's quite a disaster. Anyway. But you live to tell the tale.
11: Here I am.
1: And you're here now.
11: Got my glasses on.
1: Got the glasses on so you can see clearly. And yeah, wow, there you go. Well, that, if you're planning a trip to Amsterdam in the near future, just remember that the system is complicated, and if in doubt, you can just get off the tram and sort it out later. You don't have to stay on there. If you've got a public transport story to share with me, I'd love to hear. You can let me know. It's about 18 minutes away from 11.
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1: It's a busy weekend in the footy. We're heading into the wild card round this week, which, you know, has mixed opinions about it, but it'll be interesting. Some of us, though, have got it all locked up, including my team, of course, the Swans, as you'd know. But that the game and what happened yesterday at the SCG was highly anticipated. The AFL women's side, the men's side coming together after what has been just a hugely tumultuous week for the team and for the game more broadly. To unpack it all with us, Lauren Borden with ABC Sport. Hello, Lauren.
18: Hello, Lara. Lovely to be chatting.
1: It was quite. I didn't get to. I was out and about during the AFL women's game, so I didn't get to watch it. The Sydney side playing yesterday, but I did catch the men's, and it was quite something to see at the conclusion of the game. We won against North Melbourne, but just to see Callum Mills, Errol Goulden bursting into tears as I think just the relief that I think it had been over, that they'd won, that they'd made it to this milestone, kind of dawned upon them. What did you make of yesterday and how the team and the fans and the AFL responded after such a big week?
18: Yeah, I mean, I think I'm with you. Seeing those scenes of the players crying, Errol Goulden out there with tears in his eyes, just shows how big of a week it's been for the club, where I guess football did, like you mentioned, take a backseat to issues in society and behavioural standards of the club, and the fact that there was a doubleheader and, you know, the AFLW side was going to be playing at the SCG, it took the shine off that in a way, given it was going to be a big moment for the club. And across the whole time that the Swans have been in the AFLW, I feel like that club has actually been one of the ones that have incorporated the women's and the men's well across the journey. So it was one to watch about the fans that would come in, and they ended up getting to the AFLW a club record for Sydney, where they got basically double the 8,000 that they'd previously set. So they recorded a win against Essendon. It was a bit of a come from behind win as well for the Sydney Swans women's side. So that was a good result for them on the field. From all reports, some did leave and decided not to stay for the men's game, which had about 30,000 people, which is under what they'd normally get for a match at the SCG. Normally their average is 39,000, so it was a little bit lower than that. But I think there's been a lot of cohesion still from just seeing the AFLW team and the AFL team link arms before a training session a little earlier on in the week. Lucy McAvoy, their captain, said, "We're staying united as a club behind, you know, those players that were out on the field." Obviously, the five players that are linked to everything that happened at the Pullman Hotel are no longer playing for the rest of this season. So I think there's probably some support that's come for the players that were out there and the ones that have filled in and are in the side now playing for the men's side, and also the women's side that have had to deal with this from an emotional perspective. And also, but they're also allowed to be excited about the fact that they had a game at the SCG and got to play in front of a really big crowd.
1: Yeah, it was mixed emotions, I think, and elation. It was just interesting hearing Callum Mills, especially. I think he was asked, was it a relief, even though this week wasn't about football, to be able to just think about football, and how much time have you been able to think about it? And he said they just haven't thought about it at all. Yeah. So impressive for the team to go out and perform like that, given they haven't really thought much about the game this week. But what happens from here, we'll have to wait and see. The wild card finals have been set, both at the MCG this coming weekend. What do you reckon is going to happen, Lauren?
18: Yes, well, we've got the wild card set, and the AFL has also just released, probably half an hour ago, the week two finals fixture for the qualifying finals and the elimination finals. So it's all come through. We've got a little bit more of an indication of what's going to happen. But for this week and the wild card, it's Western Bulldogs and Collingwood. That'll be at the MCG on Friday night. Will be the first of the wild card finals. And then on Saturday night, it'll be at the MCG, of course, as well, for Melbourne taking on Carlton. So there was a brief period on Saturday afternoon where everyone thought, oh, can we get a Carlton and Collingwood wildcard final? Which, you know, the AFL would just have been licking their lips at, given they've brought in this venture for the first time. But it wasn't to be, because the Western Bulldogs got an upset victory in the end against Melbourne, which basically threw out what everyone had thought the finals were going to look like. So, it's a significant win for the Western Bulldogs against the D's, and the fact that if they'd have lost, there would have been a high chance of them going to play Adelaide in the first week of the wildcard finals and having to travel to South Australia. Whereas with that win, I mean, it worked well for the Crows because they've now jumped into the top six. But it was significant for that, and significant for Melbourne in their loss too, because they were sitting there with a chance basically to, I mean, they could have reached top four, but were sitting in a really nice position to finish in the top six and have a week off. And instead, they're now playing in a wildcard final this weekend. And that's probably the one I'm most excited for is Melbourne and Carlton, given they've been the two feel-good stories of this season, with Stephen King coming in as a first-year coach and taking the Demons, who had a lot of issues across the off-season and then lost a couple of players in Petrarca and Oliver going to other clubs. But for them to play in the finals now under Stephen King, it's a great result. And Josh Fraser as well, with his Carlton-led side that have the best record in the second half of the year. So 11 wins, one draw and two losses for Carlton, which is a slightly better record than the team they beat on the weekend in Fremantle, which has gone 11 wins and three losses from the last half of this season, really. So a couple of good stories there in those two sides coming up against each other in the first round of the wildcard series, which I guess, I don't know who I put in with favourites as that one. I think Carlton are riding this wonderful wave of momentum, and it's about how long can they keep going on with it.
1: Yeah, indeed. You're hearing from Lauren Borden with ABC Sport. I'm Lara Stimson on 105.7 ABC Darwin and the Northern Territory. It was, you know, Western Bulldogs, good on them for putting on a show over the weekend. But there was a vibe and, you know, listening into the commentary yesterday from ABC Sport, just of the with North Melbourne, also they sort of in and out of the Swans game. But then there's a broader vibe, and not just on that game, but all of them in particular, a lot of them, that there were just a few teams that just weren't exactly showing up. Yes. Because they knew that it didn't matter. Is that, you know, do you blame them, or is it like, what do we do with this?
18: It's a fascinating watch, and it just, I've been thinking about it a lot across the weekend as well. I was at the Geelong and Richmond game, and in the last quarter, Geelong kind of put the cue in, they did put the cue in the rack, because you don't want to ping a calf or a hamstring, you know, chasing it down a tackle that you don't really need in the last quarter. And yesterday at Essendon Port Adelaide, which was a real dead rubber, there wasn't even a final spot on the line. Maybe Essendon could have jumped off the bottom of the ladder, but then you throw in the mix of, do you want the number one draft pick? And it was just quite, it was almost humorous to watch when Zach Merrick kicks this goal that could have given Essendon the win, and surrounding, you know, everything surrounding Zach Merrick, will he be at the Bombers next year? And then Port Adelaide kick a couple of cheap goals down the other end. Defence wasn't a priority, which it kind of, yeah, it was funny because you're watching this. Sometimes you'd see Richmond with ball movement you haven't seen all season on Saturday night against Geelong, but they having their way with the footy because of, you know, Geelong are going at about 50% capacity. So it's just a funny weekend where you sit there and you kind of understand no one wants to get injured. They've, you know, either a finals, you know, finals berth is locked in, or you got an off season coming up and you can't, you know, you can't make finals. There's not really much in this, except for if you're maybe a bit of a fringe player and you've got a future coach if you're Essendon that you want to impress, maybe that's a reason to go out there and play. But it does create a weird mix among the fans, and you can kind of feel it from the fans in the stadium. Yeah.
1: And it certainly means by this time next week, we'll have some really exciting stuff to talk about. Lauren, yes. Not as opposed to a bit of a weekend of what? Just very quickly before I let you go, we do have to touch on the cricket because, of course, the Aussies team did not have much luck in Darwin. They went to Queensland. Woohoo! Fun times against Bangladesh. We sewed that up real quick.
18: Oh, yeah. We can't blame that on Darwin, will we? We won't say it was Darwin's fault that Australia lost in Bangladesh. All over in under 2 days. It was done very quickly. So 18 wickets fell on day one, 12 wickets fell yesterday, which meant it was wrapped up just after 3 p.m. Eastern time. So about a day and a half in the test match, really. I mean, the star of that was Mitchell Starc, who took 6 wickets for 12 runs. And a wicket with the first ball of the test match, which he does so often, and basically set the tone for that match. And now it's really a watch on probably Marnus Labuschagne. He scored, I think it was 4 runs. He didn't do well with the bat at all. And this has been something that's been ongoing for Marnus about whether he can hold his spot in the test side. So it's off to South Africa now for the Aussies for their next set of test matches. And we'll see if Marnus Labuschagne, who of course was born in South Africa, if he'll be part of that squad.
1: Watch this space. Thank you, Lauren.
18: Thanks, Lara.
1: Lauren Borden with ABC Sport, getting excited for what will be an interesting wildcard round, and then, of course, finals footy as well. It's about 8 to 11, time to reveal your song quiz. This was your second clue. Which got lots of you over the line, including Josh and Zakoli. Morning, Josh.
17: Morning, how are you?
1: Oh, so good. What are you up to today? Anything exciting?
17: No, just... All right. Well, no, I'm out in a paddock.
1: Huh. Love it.
17: Just,
1: great.
17: Working on some floodlights for the football and whatnot. But yes, having a great day outside. Beautiful day.
1: Beautiful day to be outdoors. Now, that you're always, I think, the first cab off the rank with the song quiz. The first clue didn't quite get it for you, but the second one... Lightning fast.
17: Oh, I was so confident in the first one too.
1: Yeah, you were. Well, they were very good guesses. Lots of very similar sounding songs, but you got it on the second clue. Can you reveal it for us?
17: Yes, My Girl by Hoodoo Guru.
1: It is. Well done. Enjoy the paddock.
17: Thank you very much.

0: Well done too. Oh, and a bit of a list today. Larry in Dyna Beach, Jeff in Jingalee, Janice in Dyna Beach as well, Glenno in Larrakia, Jace in Humptidoo, and Josh in Zacoli who got it correct. Lots of very good incorrect guesses today. But it is just tricky. Al, poor Al was bamboozled, but the rest of you got it right. Hello to Janice as well, who on public transport says, I had comfortable, safe, efficient bus and train trips in Spain and Portugal and cheap $5 return train trips from Sydney to Kiama and back again, which is a very scenic trip of beaches and forests. Yes, that is lovely. She also says, P.S., buses in Spain had a permanent moulded child seat with appropriate seatbelts on them. There you go. That's handy, isn't it? A few minutes away from 11, Matt Brown will be with you on the Country Hour from 12:30. Hello.
1: Good morning. Good morning.
0: What's coming up?
1: Well, I think we should talk about the rain. Some unbelievable falls in parts of central Australia over the last 24 hours or so. So coming into spring there in the centre and cattle stations are picking up more than an inch of rain.
0: Huge.
1: Huge. I mean, well, I'll be interested to hear what they say.
0: Mm.
1: Because you never knock back rain in the desert, I've always been told. But I know a lot of them were waiting for things to dry out a bit so they could actually move some cattle and get things going on what's been a very delayed start to mustering for 2026. So if you had all these cattle in yards and you're about to move them out, a wet road could be perhaps a little bit frustrating, a little bit frustrating. But anyway, we'll hear from them. They can tell us if it's good news or slightly frustrating. But rain in the centre is always worth talking about. And we'll also be chatting about big announcement over in the US over the weekend period. The price of beef over there is huge. It's at record highs just for the average shopper over there. So Donald Trump's decided to really open up the gate to more imports. And all the imports coming in have got to be set at a certain price. The US cattle industry is absolutely filthy on this. What does it mean for Australia? I'll tell you at 12:30.
0: Looking forward to it. Thank you, Matt. Lisa Pellegrino will be with you on Afternoons today.
2: Yes, I've had some beef with Adam Steer from the ABC today, not the edible kind. I was trying to convince him that men go through a type of menopause, which he obviously said, no, we don't. We're as perfect as can be. So today we're speaking about male menopause. Is it a thing? I'm saying yes. I'm not a scientist, but I have eyes and ears, and I think yes. Also, the Eagles. I heard you speaking about the Eagles today.
0: Mm.
2: That's our album. We're looking at Hotel California.
0: True.
2: 50 years.
0: It was one of the very good incorrect guesses for the song quiz today.
2: Great.
0: So now you just
2: guess.
0: Get to love it. You get to enjoy it all in all its glory.
2: Yeah.
0: From, this afternoon.
2: From menopause to the Eagles and everything in between. It's a smooth ride on ABC Afternoons.
1: And is that pronounced manopause?
2: Manopause, I think.
1: Understood.
2: It should be.
1: Yeah.
2: Yeah, man, manopause.
0: Mm.
2: Duh.
0: Mm.
2: There you go.
0: Any resonance, Matt?
2: Matt. You seem the right demographic.
1: True. I'm rightio.
2: What do you think? How are you feeling today?
1: I'm feeling tickety-boo.
2: Tickety-boo. That is exactly what somebody with menopause would say to cover up.
0: To be fair, Matt, I don't think there was an answer that was going to get you out of that one.
2: Covering up.
1: If I broke down in tears, would that make it better?
2: Yeah, that's the turmoil.
0: Is broad.
2: Yeah.
0: It's menopause is a broad
2: There's shirt. Currents underneath that water. I know it.
0: Looking forward to it. Thank you, Lisa. And thank you, Matt. Always a surprise and a delight what you'll find on ABC Local Radio on your afternoon of listening. Thank you so much for your company this morning. Thanks to producers Amelia and Peter for all their hard work as well. Looking forward to being back with you tomorrow morning as well from 8:30 in the top end and from 10 o'clock right across the Northern Territory and in the centre and the Barkly as well. Have a great rest of your day. The time now is 11 o'clock.
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4: Good morning, Darlene Jean Wang with ABC News. The Australian Medical Association, NT, is urging the government to remove restrictions to accessing voluntary assisted dying from its bill legalising the practice. Joseph Hathaway-Wilson reports.
5: The AMANT, which previously opposed the legalisation of voluntary assisted dying, is urging the government to legalise the practice in full. In a statement, the association said it is vital the government remove the 12-month prognosis requirement for terminally ill patients, saying a terminal prognosis is arbitrary and the requirement is unworkable. The association is also advocating for the government to remove the clause which prevents doctors initiating conversations about the practice. The bill is set to be debated tomorrow, with a number of amendments set to be tabled by both CLP and Labor members.
4: The opposition leader is accusing the federal government and One Nation of being inconsistent on their migration policies. Today, One Nation MP Barnaby Joyce has clarified that the minor party's net migration target is 130,000 after his colleague David Farley said otherwise. Meanwhile, Home Affairs Minister Tony Burke is yet to lock in a new date to announce Labor's new migration policy after postponing a speech to the National Press Club. But Angus Taylor is yet to reveal the coalition exact net overseas migration target either.
6: It will be based on housing supply. It'll be capped based on housing supply. Sadly, we're seeing housing supply in this country in freefall right now. But I can say right now, given what we're seeing, we'd expect it to be substantially below 200,000, substantially below.
4: In an exclusive interview with the ABC's Foreign Correspondent Program, an Australian man charged with murdering a Thai teenager says that he acted in self-defence. Authorities allowed Asia editor Karishma Vyas to interview Simon Carman on the condition that prison security and conditions were not discussed.
7: 45-year-old Simon Carman agreed to speak to the ABC from inside Pattaya Remand prison after being arrested in late June. Thai police have accused him of picking up 17-year-old Chunchanok Donhomla along Pattaya's popular beach and then killing her in his apartment. Carman told the ABC that he hadn't done anything wrong and that he acted in self-defence after the teenager attacked him with a knife. Tunchanok's naked body was found inside a suitcase, which was dumped next to railway tracks near Carman's apartment. Karishma Vyas, ABC News, Pattaya.
4: Syria's foreign minister and security chiefs have met with an Israeli delegation as tensions between the two countries threaten to boil over. Here's Middle East correspondent Matthew Doran.
8: Syria's repeatedly accused Israel of violating its sovereignty, deploying soldiers into Syrian territory after the fall of the Assad regime in late 2024 and launching strikes deep into the country, including last week's attack on an airbase in Syria's northwest. Israel claims it's protecting its own security, with concerns about the new Syrian government and its leaders' roots in extreme Islamist ideology. Syria's foreign minister has called for the resumption of security negotiations between the two sides, while noting his country has no trust in Israel, even as he believes the US could influence the course of any talks.
4: Artificial intelligence is getting cheaper, but company AI bills keep climbing as usage grows. RIT Business reporter Daniel Ziffer explains.
9: Artificial intelligence is paid for by an amount of computing power used, known as tokens. Their cost is falling, but the amount companies are spending keeps rising as they find new and increasingly difficult tasks to work on. The Commonwealth Bank's technology spend lifted by $100 million to $2.4 billion in the most recent year, but noted benefits of around $200 million in savings, which it soon expects to exceed the cost of investment. Stu Scotus from consulting firm Deloitte says most companies haven't been able to make that kind of calculation yet.
10: It's not so easy to attribute it to specific tasks and actions to capture the value with it.
9: The brave new world of AI has a price tag.
4: To sport, American Wyndham Clark has continued his excellent year by taking out the penultimate event for the year on golf's PGA Tour. Clark finished on 17 under to win by 3 shots from Patrick Cantlay. Aussie Adam Scott finished in a tie for 16th. Scott and Minwoo Lee are the only Aussies to finish in the top 30 and qualify for the season-ending tour championship. And American Le Sasso has won the event in the LIV Golf Tour by a shot from Spain's Jon Rahm. Mark Leishman was the best of the Aussies in a tie for 10th. And that's the latest from the ABC Newsroom. For more news at any time, head to our website.
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4: On Conversations today, my guest is Richard Flanagan, recorded at an event at the recent Writers' Festival in Byron Bay. To introduce someone as one of our greatest writers can sound a bit like I'm blowing smoke, but anyone who has read Richard's work knows that to be true. From the savage beauty of the narrow road to the deep north, for which, of course, Richard won the Booker Prize for Fiction, to the deep exploration and lyrical power of Question 7, for which he won the Bailey Gifford Prize for non-fiction, though Richard refused the prize money because of the sponsor's fossil fuel investments, and the £50,000 ended up being redirected to a literacy charity. Threaded through all of Richard Flanagan's writing is a contempt for power and its acolytes, and a great tenderness for human struggle and goodness. His new book is called Heresies. It's a collection of his speeches and opinion pieces written over the last two decades. There are fierce polemics on the climate crisis and the failures of politics, on the meaning of art and free speech, and on the stubborn necessity of hope. And a heads up, Richard will read some excerpts from those pieces, and some of his language is pretty forceful. But let's begin with the very warm welcome Richard Flanagan received at Byron Bay. One of the themes of this collection of essays is your writing on climate and the climate crisis. And I want to begin by one of the most powerful essays, which is about a visit you made to Kinglake in 2009. Can you just set the scene for that?
15: I think it was 2008, there was that terrible fire in Victoria. And it was seen to be the first of the gigafires, the fires that the scientists had predicted would come with climate change. And much about it seemed unprecedented. And at the time, I was thinking of actually writing a non-fiction book about this perfect fire that had been predicted and nobody believed would come. And now it had. And now this was to be our fate henceforth. And so after the fire hit, I got over from Tasmania and got a press pass from the Monthly and got up there within the first 48 hours, and they weren't letting the public in to places like Kinglake. And I went in there with the media, and I was deeply shocked by what I saw, because it wasn't anything that I'd seen with bushfires before. You know, a lot of these places didn't look even burnt. They looked like they'd been hit by a death ray. There were gum trees. It was perfectly still day when we went there, but there were gum trees bowed over with their leaves out horizontal rather than dangling, completely desiccated. And they'd been hit by this force, this wind that was about 1,300 degrees C, and it completely dried the tree out. But because there was no oxygen, there was no char, it hadn't even been burnt. And then in the heart of this apocalypse, I got into Kinglake and I met some of the survivors there. And I found that unexpected. And I also was there to report on it. And I remember hearing a reporter say to his cameraman, it's just the same old story. But that's not what I saw there. Can I read a section?
4: Yes, please.
15: So this is just the conclusion to that story. There was already a lot of expert opinion in the media on why the fires happened, that it was the fault of greenies, or people who had left too late, or who had no fire plan. But in Kinglake, there seemed few certainties. Why some had died was as inexplicable as why others had lived, other than luck, which was the word that came up again and again. The man who'd been fighting a fire away from the town on Saturday told me how he did not know if his wife was safe until the day after. The three plastic cups of instant coffee he held beginning to tremble as he spoke. "That's her," he said, motioning with a bowing head over my shoulder. "We were lucky," he said, And he walked over to two women, and one put her arms around his neck and burst into tears and could not stop crying, as though they were seeing each other again for the first time since that dreadful Saturday night. Everyone knew someone who had lost someone, and everyone had a story, and every story was the tip of something huge and beyond any telling or hearing. It all made as little sense as the way day had turned to night. The roar beyond description as the fire approached. The tar melting, the trees falling and cars smashing, the people panicking, the people even more puzzlingly simply watching. The sight of the dead. The inexplicable, even ridiculous way you might live. There was the couple who ran across the road and found shelter in the Kinglake West Milk Bar, a brick building, as the fire barreled down the main road towards them, only to look down in their relief and see in front of them two gas bottles. They turned, ran back across the road to their house, and just as they made it to the other side, the bottles exploded, blowing out the back of the shop. Everyone had a story, even those who were not there, like the man who said he'd had a blue with his wife. She'd left on the Friday and he decided midday Saturday to go down to Melbourne to work for the day. Now they were alive, reunited, and aware of the irony that had allowed this to be so. I was a street kid for most of my life, said another man. Moved here 4 years ago, and it's the best place I've ever lived. I felt part of a community, first time ever. Such a good place. You know what I mean. I saw a moment of fire freeze, one world trapped in death, another yet to be born. All around us were people frying onions and hamburgers and sorting clothes. People ash-smeared and fire-exhausted, people still to grieve and people unable to be grateful, people reaching out to each other, people looking out for one another and discovering the extraordinary in themselves. Such a good place, he said to me again. You know, beyond us, the police teams were turning over tin, turning up more dead. Yet everywhere I looked, I saw only the living helping the living, people holding people, people giving to people. At the end of an era of greed, at a time when all around are crises beyond understanding and seemingly without end, here in the heart of our apocalypse, I had not been ready for the shock of such goodness. Thank you.
16: I imagine there are many people here tonight who have a version of that story with the floods in this part of the world, that crises, and as I've heard it said, there's no such thing as a natural disaster. It's all about how the situations, the politics around it allow that to happen or not. Those worst times bring out something really beautiful in people, something exceptional. Was that the kind of overwhelming thing that you took away from that visit?
15: I put a line, I think, in The Narrow Road to the Deep North that it's the little things in which we go wrong, you know. It's in the big things, people are extraordinary. In 2015, Ben Quilty and I followed that huge 6 million-strong exodus of Syrian refugees, and we followed them from the Bekaa Valley in Lebanon to the Greek islands, to Serbia, to Croatia, talking to them, you know, trying to hear their stories. And these people had seen unspeakable things. They'd survived the horrors of the el-Assad regime. They'd survived being barrel-bombed by his army. They'd survived being bombed by the Russians. They'd lived under the horror of ISIS. And there, in their wretched shelters made of bunting and potato sacks. I didn't meet a person who'd given up hope. And that struck me as utterly extraordinary. And in Mytilene on the Isle of Lesbos, we met a Kurdish family one night. They were a family of 13, and the night before, crossing in a people smuggler boat with fake life jackets that they bought, which don't float, their boat had sunk, and a three-year-old child, one of their grandchildren, had drowned. And there was this extraordinary grief, as you would expect. But what I didn't expect is the patriarch of the group, the grandfather, who I think in some ways was even more struck by the tragedy of this than anyone else. He said, "We are 13 and now we're 12, and we will go on and we will live." I thought, if these people won't give up on hope, who are we to give in to despair?
4: My guest on Conversations today is the writer Richard Flanagan. It was recorded at the recent Byron Writers Festival.
16: There's sometimes the argument made that in terrible situations, fires, floods, wars, people de-evolve to the worst way of being, to that kind of evolutionary argument that people show themselves to be selfish and vicious. Is that what you've encountered from the kind of places that you've seen?

0: not one but many, that we could be, as well as the good man or woman, we could also be the murderer. We can be, there is a monster within each of us. And art reminds us of the full possibilities of what it is to be human. Where we go wrong is when we allow ourselves to be persuaded by our leaders that some people are less than others. And once that poison is allowed into a society, then great evil becomes possible. And that, you know, the terrible crimes don't begin with the first missile on Gaza, the first Cyclone B canister at Auschwitz, and so on. They begin when people start saying some people are less than other people and they're not fully human. And I remember meeting a Japanese medical orderly who'd worked at the prisoner of war camp where my father was in on the death railway. And he described, he arrived there at night, and when he climbed up this mountain track into this jungle camp, and there were these large pyres burning with these corpses on them, who were the dead POWs. And he said, crawling around them, he gave me this image, or he summoned this image of horror, utterly unlike anything I'd ever heard my father tell me. He said there were skeletons crawling around these fires, and they were the Australians. And I said to him, we met in a tea shop in Tokyo, and he was a gentle, reserved man. And I said, did you feel as a medical orderly it was your duty to help them? And he said to me, you have to understand, we didn't see them as human beings.
1: Tell me about the image that's on the front of this book, this painting by Goya, or etching by Goya. Why is it the one that you've chosen?
0: Oh, well, when I went through and was collecting the articles and speeches and so on for this book, I realised there were recurrent themes. Hope, the necessity of truth, and the centrality of freedom of speech, and the way that if you speak truth to power, you can become condemned as a heretic quickly. Because when art does its job, it calls out power, inevitably. Art rubs against the grain. And so if a writer's doing their job properly, they end up propounding heresies, things that question the orthodoxy. The great Spanish painter Goya was summoned in front of the Spanish Inquisition twice, simply for paintings he'd made. He made quite a few paintings about the Inquisition, and this picture, this inkwash picture, shows a heretic who is at an auto de fe, which was the trial, but he's already condemned. The pointed cap he's wearing, the dunce's cap, has flames on it, which depicts his punishment. He's to be burnt. And on his back, he's wearing a sort of poncho, and on it are the words of his crime and a great X across them. And Goya entitled the picture, For Speaking in a Different Way, and that was his crime. And that's been the crime of writers throughout the ages, to speak in a different way. And we see this impetus happen again and again in human history. When the world quakes and things become uncertain, we seek to punish people who speak out against the orthodoxies of the day. So it happened with the Inquisition. Then it happened in China in the 60s with the Cultural Revolution, where quite astonishingly, they also used the dunce's cap. They also had clapboards where they would write the crimes of the people out. And I find it a great irony that today the present form of the Inquisition is a social media platform that goes by the name of X. Hence, I thought it was a good image to put on the front cover.
1: One of the things you explore across the essays is we don't have the Spanish Inquisition anymore. Heretics aren't burnt at the stake. So why do you think it is that so many of us have internalised that censor, the clapboard and the dunce's cap sort of inside?
0: Well, I think this is a

0: battle that goes on forever within us, because we are, as a species, conforming. That's how we have a roof over our heads in the monsoon in Byron Bay, and that's how we have food on the table. And so there's many good reasons for us to conform. But at a certain point, it leads us prey to despots and tyrants. And that's the point at which we understand we need to speak out against their excesses. But when we do that, there's danger for us. And so our first instinct is to quell these whisperings in our heart. And it's important we not do that. It's important we speak out. And I think the greatest heretical thought we can have in this day and age is simply the idea of hope, because giving in to that conformity is to give in to despair, and despair is the poison cup they want us to drink from. You know, they want us to believe this world is full of insoluble problems, that the whole horror is too vast to do anything about. But it's not true. When you look at the different problems that beset us, whether it's social or environmental, there are solutions, there are ways, and we can approach them one by one, and we can change our world for the better. But we must hope, and to hope is to act, and to act is to hope.
1: I've also heard the point made that hope, we can think that hope is about the future, but really hope is very meaningfully about the past. If we look back and think about the changes, say, for women or queer people or understandings of colonialism, how they have changed in the last 100 years is extraordinary. You know, if we look back and think hopefully about the changes, the social changes that have happened now, we might be in the midst of a backlash in many ways, but there is something very hopeful in realising the vast changes that have happened socially in our world in a couple of generations.
0: I think that's true. If you look at the longer rhythms, it is a story for hope. And I think also when people despair today, they should realise, or they should think, how the world wasn't a promising place in 1342 or whenever it was the Black Death arrived in Europe. You know, the world wasn't a promising place in either 1939 or 1945. The difference we face today is that we have these screens that just constantly focus our attention on the travesties of power. And power is ever a source of despair. It's a necessary facet of us as human beings, but it's not the entire truth or even a large part of the truth of us. And I think that if we look to our family, look to our friends and take our compass from them, we find people like us, you know, who are full of failings, but nevertheless show goodness and kindness and love. And that's actually our reality. And in that, there is endless hope. So I think it's where you look. And I think people should not seek to believe or seek to take their compass from the despair that pours into their eyes and ears from their screens.
1: We all grow up with particular ideas about power and freedom. You know, they're lessons that I think we all learn at a very young age. Take me back to 12-year-old Richard starting high school. What kind of place was it, and what kind of lessons about power did you learn there?
0: So this essay I'm part about my top 10 Tasmanian novelists and why I think the number one Tasmanian novelist is Albert Camus. And but this was a story from my childhood about the high school I went to. The high school had been built for a large housing commission suburb. It was violent, and the violence was unpredictable. One boy put a pair of scissors through another's hand. Another boy rammed a chisel up another's anus. A boy and his mate would use an air rifle to take pot shots at kids walking home from school. Gang beatings were commonplace. It had a name as the worst school in Tasmania. I'm not sure if it was, but it wasn't a pleasant place. place. On my third day at the school in first year, I was sitting with two newly made friends on a bench hung off a brick wall, and we were eating our lunch. Some older boys walked by, including their gang leader, a stocky, powerful youth already sprouting sideburns. He halted, turned to us, and he asked one of my new friends what he'd just said. My friend had said nothing and said so. The stocky boy came over, leant in, and with a movement I now understand must have been learnt, gently cupped the boy's chin with his palm, almost a caress, before slamming the boy's head back as hard as he could into the brick wall three times. As the stocky boy turned and went to walk away, my other friend suddenly cried out, "Why?" The stocky boy turned, smiled, and said, "Because I can."
1: When you reflect on that environment of violence that was there among students and by the adults at that school too, you wonder if it also had something to do with freedom. What do you mean?
0: Well, what I came to think was that for these people, that the violence was the only way they could have expressing some freedom, some sense of dignity. But it was a perverted and distorted and ultimately completely destructive way. But that was how they had come to understand their humanity. So it was a desperate attempt to be human that at the same time eroded everything that was human about them. So there's an extraordinary sadness about it.
1: You managed to find a different way of expression, a different avenue through freedom via the school library. Were you already a big reader when you arrived at high school?
0: Yeah, I was always a reader, but I read an endless amount of rubbish, you know, and loved it, comics and westerns. And then the school library, I saw a very thin volume, which I thought I was capable of reading. And I picked it out, and it was actually Camus' The Stranger. And I started this book, someone I'd only ever read westerns and war comics, and I was enchanted. And although I understood none of it, I understood that world of heat and the beach, the natural world, and the unexpected, pointless violence. I understood that world. And the larger meanings of the novel, of course, I had no way of comprehending, but I also, it was like adult life itself. I wanted to know more. And I wanted to go to that place where I could know more. And that was really the beginning of my journey into reading books.
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4: Darlene Jean Leung with an ABC News update. Northern Territory Police are searching for a prisoner who escaped from custody in Tennant Creek yesterday. Police allege 28-year-old Jaden Miller absconded from the Barkley work camp at about 5:20 p.m. and may be heading towards Alice Springs. A second long-nosed fur seal is suspected to have contracted H5 bird flu in South Australia. The seal was discovered in the Pages Conservation Park, two small islands off the Kangaroo Island coast. A housing advocacy group is calling on state and territory governments to introduce limits on rent increases, with a new report revealing rental stress is now impacting Australians earning six figures. Iran's rial has

0: reportedly sunk to a record low against the US dollar as the US-Iran war approaches its six-month mark. And Sydney's Charlie Curnow has won the AFL's Coleman Medal for the leading goal kicker in a season for the third time, kicking 69 goals.
1: It's important to share my story because it's more like an untold perspective.
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14: On Conversations today, we're bringing you an event with Richard Flanagan, recorded at the Byron Theatre as part of the recent Byron Writers Festival. Richard is talking about his latest book, which brings together a collection of essays that he's written over the last two decades. They cover politics, climate change, hope, and what it means to be an Australian.
15: What do you mean when you claim Camus as one of Tasmania's great writers, this French-speaking Algerian?
16: Well, what I mean by that is if you're a writer, but even if you're a reader, you belong both to the place you come from, but you belong to this universe of letters, to all the books that have ever been written, and they're your birthright too. And in those, you discover not a dinner party in Moscow in 1882 or an extraordinary Colombian village where magical things happen and priests levitate and so on. You discover your world, your family, your origins. And I think the genius of novels is that when they succeed, you find in their particular concrete details of worlds utterly unknown and alien to you, the truth of your soul. And one of the deepest pleasures I've had as a writer is when I go to other countries and my books have had that meaning. I was in Romania, of all places, in just before COVID, in Transylvania, and I'm doing a reading, and these people are coming up, have been reading me for 20 years, saying how much these books had meant to them in Romania. That moves me enormously because I feel like that's repaying a small debt that I incurred when I was young reading all those other books.
15: I love that the Romanians are counting Richard Flanagan as one of the great Romanian writers.
16: You know, when I did question seven, I had a Chinese reader write and he said, your mother would have had a very different life to my mother who grew up in rural poverty in China, but they were the same woman. It is really a form of reporting. If you can concentrate and as accurately describe the details as possible, then something of the larger soul will exist in the book and communicate itself to people, you know, across the oceans and even over decades and sometimes centuries.
15: I was reflecting in your critical writing around social media, sort of celebrity culture in general, the way that it, the contrast between it and the sort of writing that you're just describing, the writing of the novel. But then I thought about one of the major enticements of the novel right from the beginning was this promise to take you in somewhere secret, in somewhere private, you know, not just behind closed doors, but actually inside someone's mind and heart. You know, it's this, the novel does something very interesting about power and privacy. It makes us a promise that we can see through someone else's eyes.
16: If there's only one justification for the existence of literature, I think it is this.

0: that when we read a great book of genius, we recognise our own rejected thoughts and we discover we are not alone. That, to me, it justifies every book ever written. That because you understand that all those things you felt that you were too frightened to give tongue to ever share, even with your closest, that someone else felt and knew them and they were legitimate. Even if they are terrible thoughts, or even if they are glorious thoughts, but, you know, that someone else understood this and you were not alone. I think the other extraordinary thing that I've learned over a lifetime of writing is that when novels succeed, they succeed because of that strange communion between the reader and the writer, which is what I think you're talking about. And what I've learned is the less you seek to explain your stories, the more the reader will invent them for you. I mean, a book is just a sorry collection of poor sentences and badly formed characters until a reader decides that it's worth continuing with, and then if they really like it, they bless it with the full authority of their soul and their history, and it becomes a living thing. I meet writers who want to be understood, but writers only succeed to the extent they're misunderstood. I mean, who knows what Shakespeare intended with Hamlet? There's a million extraordinary readings of Hamlet. Homer's Odyssey, whoever he or they were, what did they intend with it? But there's countless readings, interpretations, because it's open to other people to invent it. That's the genius of stories. It's like the oracle at Delphi that never answered but only pointed. So too a writer.
1: So explain to me then the difference between your novel writing and the kind of writing that's in Heresies, your non-fiction, you know, this great love of the novel and its ambiguity and complexity and depth. How is it for you when you're writing a piece of journalism or a critique of a government policy? Is it a different part of your brain that you're using? Is the experience of sitting down differently rewarding, less rewarding? What's it like for you as a non-fiction writer?
0: Well, I never thought journalism is a lesser form. I don't agree with that idea. I think it is an equivalent form. But the difference is that with journalism or with other forms of non-fiction like history or so on, you're journeying outwards. What you discover, what you see and touch or read or see, you describe that as best you can and you check it against other evidence, and to the extent you gloss it, you make clear what your gloss is and what the things you've discovered are. So it's always a journey outwards, whereas a novel is a journey inwards into your soul, and you seek to describe what you discover there. So that's, to me, the difference. One's an inward journey, one's an outward journey. I mean, for someone who sits alone at a table, it's sort of nice to get out of the front door occasionally too.
1: Are novels, by virtue of their form, more morally complex than journalism, non-fiction?
0: I don't think so. No, I mean, I don't think... I think anything that strives for moral certainty will be a failure.
1: I'm thinking about the way you depict some of the prime ministers, past and present, in these pieces, how you might write them if they were a character in a novel.
0: Well, some of them belong more in soap operas, don't they? So it's a different form of writing, you know. I mean, someone like Scott Morrison, I mean, you can't help but not have fun with him. You know, I describe him in one of the stories here as approaching a poor firefighter like a Humphrey B. Bear mollied up, trying to embrace him in a hug, you know. He's very rich material, but he does demand a certain genre of writing.
1: Work at the ABC, so I'm not going to make any comment on that. Richard Flanagan's views. Solely Richard's. The book you published before this one, Question 7, was such an interesting mix of history and memoir and imagination and something kind of completely different as a form. And I interviewed you about that book at the time, Richard, but I didn't realise why there was this great urgency for you in getting that story down. Can you tell me why you assumed that would be your last book?
0: I had a sort of what in hindsight was a comic misdiagnosis and of early onset dementia, and I was given 12 months to get my affairs in order and before the sort of doors of the dementia wing closed behind me forever. So
1: That must have been terrifying.
0: Well, it is, but it's of no consequence because it turned out when I went back for the tests at 12 months that there'd been a misreading by the radiologist and I didn't have it, for which I'm very grateful in two ways. One that I'm not batty, and the other, you know, it made me very grateful for what I had, and I realised how beautiful this world is, you know. That renewed my faith in so many things.
1: Except the Tasmanian Health Service, perhaps.
0: Look, even that, I mean, I make a lot of mistakes. I mean, I wouldn't want to be a radiologist, you know. Like, there'd be a lot of people writing a lot of very good books if I was a radiologist, I'd imagine. Could be a much more noble contribution to Australian literature than what I do, really.
1: So the appreciation for life or a gratitude was what was the strongest takeaway or experience for you out of that year?
0: I just wrote this book. I wanted to write a book that explained the world my other books had come from, because in other countries, people assume I come from a European sort of country, and I wanted to explain that whatever we are, we're not European, that we've become something else. We come out of this extraordinary land, which I feel is a sacred place, and which has this extraordinary history, an Indigenous history of 60,000 years, and then an extraordinary post-invasion history, and I wanted to honour all of that. And also, I realised writing that book that I was living in the autumn of things, that so many things that I loved were vanishing because of this destruction all around us. And I just wanted to remember, hold on to them as best I could. And the way of doing that was words, and with them, not just the loss of that beautiful natural world, but certain values and a way of thinking about the world that we once had, which had also largely vanished, and described this silent revolution that had befallen us in the last 30 years, this revolution in values where we all became reduced to some transactional element in an economy and nothing else. And so I was trying to describe all those things as best I could.
2: Richard Flanagan is my guest on Conversations today. And we recorded this event at the recent Byron Writers Festival.
1: I heard you recently speaking about Australia's colonial history, you know, which you just referred to there. And you used a phrase that really struck me. You said, "We were invaded." And I had assumed only Aboriginal people could say that. And I wondered what you meant by using that phrase to describe the history.
0: Well, I finished the book with a series of essays about Indigenous Australia. And the final one talks about something Archie Roach said. Archie Roach was such a beautiful man. The first time I met him in a pub in Hobart where he was playing, he was a good friend of my brother Martin's, and Martin said, "Go and say hello." And I went in, I said, "I'm Martin's brother," and he just opened his arms and he just held me like I was his brother. That's what he was like. Anyway, Archie said this thing, which, and like all these extraordinary thoughts, it's something that structure is utterly new and yet something that is makes obvious sense and has always been with us. And he said, whether Australians know it or not, we all belong. Whether white Australians know it or not, whether white Australians don't even want to believe it, they belong. And he was talking about this in the context of a song that we should have. And it's a shame he never got to write this song, because he said that would be the riff, that we belong. And I think once you conceive of us and here and belonging, then we would approach everything about our society, about our politics, in a completely different way. And I think that would be the basis of a great nation that would really be one we could be proud of belonging to.
1: You identify there as being really high political stakes with that belonging. Back in 2017, you gave an address to the National Press Club, which is one of the pieces included here. And in that, you suggested that what would protect Australia from an authoritarian movement would be to create a liberating vision founded in the full truth of who we are as a people. Tell me more about the political implications of our failure to have that national sense of belonging.
0: Well, in my view, it's no coincidence that we've got this rise of this new fascism in Australia in the wake of the failure of the yes, of the referendum for a voice, I should say. I think the two are connected, because we turned our back, not on a possibility for small administrative changes, small constitutional changes. We turned our back on who we are. We turned our back on the truth of us. We turned our back on the fact that we were invaded, that it was a terrible and violent thing, the consequences of which people are still living with today. And if we would only accept that, then we inherit that 60,000-year-old tradition, and that becomes us and we become it. And then we could speak the truth about other things. You know, and at the moment, that's not possible. And I think if you look at Australia, this hostility to the life of the mind is because, you know, why do we have to pay $50,000 plus for an arts degree? Why a scientist being laid off from the CSIRO? Why are writers and artists held in such low repute by official authorities in this country? I think it goes back again and again to the fact that we can't even speak the truth about our origins. And if we think about it, this is so very strange, because most countries have been invaded. Most countries have had terrible violence, and they come to some accommodation with that. No one in Britain says to talk about the Norman Conquest is to propose a black armband view of British history. You know, but that's what we do. I mean, it's idiotic. But until we can face up to that, many individuals, I think probably the majority of Australians, are accepting of this. But as a nation, we haven't done it. And as a nation, we need to do it.
1: I wonder if that's another place where the long arc of hope is relevant. I remember reading that the first president of China was asked what did he think of the French Revolution, and he said it's too soon to tell. It might also be that the recent nature of this history is almost too hard for people to look at, or that the way of finding and the ability to look fully and squarely at the violence of that invasion and how to talk about it, how to talk to our children about it, maybe it can't happen except with more time. Where do you see hope and the reality of the rejection of that referendum and, you know, the outrages of everyday life for so many First Nations still in this country?
0: I mean, show and lie, you know, that was a good quip by him. But two centuries plus is more than enough. We have to be honest with ourselves. We've got to stop telling self-serving lies, and that applies to the left as much as to the right. This idea of white guilt, I think, is wrong. Because why is a Sikh who's been living here for 10 years guilty of the crimes of the past? But they should be ashamed of what their country's doing today to Indigenous people. They should be ashamed, as I'm ashamed, that we still haven't recognised the fact of the invasion. So I think we should forget about this idea of guilt, but we should be ashamed because it's ongoing. We should, you know, I was reading an utterly idiotic review of a book in The Guardian that talked about colonial settler readers. I mean, describing Australian readers, colonial settler readers. To me, that makes no sense. You know, we're the product of these great acts of violence in which we're both complicit, in which we're beneficiaries, and in which we've also suffered. So we're like that kid I talked about in that reading who cupped his hand on my friend's chin and slammed in the back of his head, but it was something he'd learnt, and that was the only way he understood it, being with other people. We've just got to get honest about who we are and accept who we are, and in so doing, accept that we have to become better.
1: It's that sort of nuanced, historically informed, careful analysis of a situation that is not easy to have happen, or not doesn't happen easily on certainly on social media, but even in lots of forms of media and not in the language of politicians. Given all of that, it seems that for you, writers' festivals have been something that you thought should have a really special place in this culture, but many of them have failed in the way that you write about them in this book, that the question of heresy and speaking to power has been something that hasn't been able to happen the way it should have in writers' festivals. Have you been surprised about the kind of political furor that's gone along with them over the last few years, or is this something that you are not surprised by?
0: There's a piece in there about what was happening in writers' festivals in the 2010s, and the issue isn't about writers' festivals. It was about a culture that took off of seeking to silence anyone who had an opinion different than that prevailed on Twitter. And with that was the capitulation of institutions, writers' festivals, publishers, universities sometimes. Now, some of these people who were cancelled at the time, they weren't people whose opinion I shared, but as I write about in the book, they deserve to be heard. And all that I'm really left believing in some ways, is the necessity of truth, and truth is best tested by speaking honestly to each other. And I think these ideas of safety, of offence and so on, they're damaging to democracy. They threaten our freedoms. And we have to accept that some ideas, some opinions we may not like, we may be uncomfortable with, and I don't like some of them, but we must allow everyone to be heard. The other aspect of your question about writers' festivals, I do think they've assumed an increasing importance in a society where people don't know who to trust, where people are looking for authentic expressions, and also I think for the possibility of coming together. And I think particularly since COVID, that's become more important to us all. And they seem to have a different emotion to them now than they did before COVID. So, you know, these are large changes. But with the Adelaide Writers' Festival, I was moved that writers, for whom most of whom earn next to nothing, and for whom, you know, a couple of nights in a hotel and appearing on a stage is a highlight of their year, that these people who had so little were willing to turn their back on that, damage themselves professionally to protect this right to freedom of speech. They refused to cross the line that our

0: politicians trampled over. And for that, they should be applauded.
1: Is that commitment, that really determined commitment to free speech, something that you had to claim yourself as a writer, as an individual?
0: I've never been in a situation where I've been cancelled, no.
1: No, I mean more that when you sat down to write and you've got all those different voices in your head and thinking, and how is this going to land and who's going to read this and will I offend my, you know, second cousin twice removed, or, you know, the darkest parts being said out loud that you said novelists do. Is that part of the courage of being a writer?
0: I wouldn't ascribe any virtue to a writer, really. No,
1: too late. You've just given us a whole hour.
0: I get a bit worried, you know, when people talk in those terms. No, I think it gets back to the point you made right at the beginning, that you must guard against the censor in yourself. And, of course, none of us wants to give offence. None of us wants to put themselves in the way of trouble. And sometimes you have to remind yourself it's not your job to be safe. It's your job to describe what's in front of your nose, which is sometimes the thing nobody wants to talk about. But that's when you've got to remember what your job is.
1: I want you all right now to take on the job of giving Richard Flanagan a very warm round of thank you applause.
2: Richard Flanagan's latest book is called Heresies. This episode of Conversations was produced by Jen Leake and recorded at the Byron Theatre on the lands of the Bundjalung Nation. And a big thank you to the ABC's magnificent sound engineer, Steve Fieldhouse. The executive producer of Conversations is the equally magnificent Nicola Harrison. And a big thank you to the Byron Writers Festival for hosting Conversations again this year. I'm Sarah Kanoski. Thanks for listening.
3: Good afternoon, Darlene Jean Leung with ABC News. The Speaker of the NT Legislative Assembly says the government's voluntary assisted dying bill is most likely to be decided by Thursday night. This comes as the opposition and several CLP backbenchers have flagged they'll push for amendments in Parliament, including removing the 12-month prognosis requirement and allowing healthcare workers to raise VAD with eligible patients. NT Speaker and Independent Member for Araluen, Robin Lamley, says she expects a lengthy process for the most profound piece of legislation in decades.
4: It's so important. It's an ethical issue. It's a moral issue. It's a functional issue. I suspect that tomorrow in Parliament we will see the 24 members of this Assembly getting on their feet and speaking on this very important piece of legislation.
3: Bird conservationists say there's a real risk of bird flu spreading to commercial poultry farms. The federal government says the first case of bird flu in a mammal, in a deceased long-nosed fur seal in South Australia, is concerning but not unexpected. BirdLife Australia Chief Executive Kate Miller says even if poultry farmers are prepared, it's only a matter of time.
5: The risk is increasing as we start to see it, and the risk of it, what we call a spillover event, so it moving from a wild population into poultry. I know the poultry industry is incredibly concerned.
3: Parents of children with a disability are twice as likely to experience psychological distress and burnout. The Parenting Research Centre has found that those parents are also twice as likely to be in poor health. Researcher Dr. Catherine Wade says it's important that parents who have children with a disability are able to connect with others in similar situations.
6: A third of parents of children with disability attended a parenting program in the previous 12 months. They're attending parenting groups or play groups if you've got a young one, or first-time parent groups, you know, mothers and sometimes fathers groups as well. And I think that's particularly important for this group of parents.
3: Overseas, Andy Burnham will mark his first foreign visit as UK's Prime Minister with a trip to Ukraine later today. Linda Gruen reports.
7: Ukraine's President Volodymyr Zelensky was the first foreign leader to be welcomed to Downing Street after Mr. Burnham became the new British PM last month. Now, Andy Burnham is making Ukraine his first overseas destination since taking office. He'll announce British support.

0: or to help Ukraine improve its domestic production of long-range missiles. He will also co-chair a meeting of the so-called Coalition of the Willing, a group of countries backing Ukraine in its war against Russia. Moscow has been escalating its strikes on Ukraine in recent weeks, including one on a shopping center on Friday that killed at least 16 people.
1: Torrential rain across southern Taiwan has forced offices and schools to close. A low-pressure system has hovered over the area for the past few days, bringing heavy rain and causing flooding. Taiwan is also bracing for a typhoon to hit the north of the island later this week. And back home, an Uluru tourism operator says planned upgrades to parts of the base track are urgently needed after thousands of bike bookings were cancelled because of wet weather this year. Parks Australia says planning and consultation are underway to improve drainage and durability on parts of the track at the iconic Central Australian landmark. Outback cycling owner Nick Batar says this year's closures have hit during particularly busy periods, causing the cancellation of 2,600 bike tours at the Rock.
2: That's the tough bit, is when the rain happens during peak season. This year it was over the mid-year school holidays, 200 bookings a day being cancelled, all at the last minute. We can't find a better way of doing it, but yeah, it affects a lot of people. 10 mil of rain and that'll cancel us for between 7 to 10 days.
1: And to sport, Hawthorn has secured fourth spot on the AFL ladder and a double chance in the finals with a 62-point win over West Coast in the final round of the regular season in Perth. Jack Gunston booted 5 goals as the Hawks set up a qualifying final clash away to Fremantle next week. Port Adelaide has condemned Essendon to the wooden spoon with a thrilling 10-point win, and Sydney has had a 53-point win over North Melbourne at the SCG after a week of off-field controversy. And in the weather today, a medium to very high chance of showers, thunderstorms and areas of rain south of Tennant Creek. Damaging wind gusts, large hail, heavy rainfall are possible with thunderstorms over the southern Simpson and eastern Lassiter districts. And that's the latest from the ABC Newsroom.
3: G'day, welcome to the world today. I'm Nick Grimm, here with you from Gadigal Land in Sydney. This Monday, after a turbulent week, the Sydney Swans claim an emotional win. The AFL's CEO will be speaking shortly. And oh, not again, Book Week. Is it inspiring a love of literature in the kids or just a way to create more landfill? Along with not a few meltdowns for the frazzled parents, we investigate.
4: A lot of families are doing their best just to get through the ordinary weeks. So when you throw in something additional, which requires time and money and planning and thinking, I think that's where we hear the frustration from parents.
3: That story coming up, but first, Australia's H5 bird flu outbreak has reached a new escalation point, with confirmation the disease has spread to mammals on the mainland for the first time. A long-nosed fur seal found dead at Beachport in South Australia has tested positive for the virus. Now a second seal is suspected to have died from the disease in a key breeding ground off Kangaroo Island. It comes as authorities rush to vaccinate Victoria's world-renowned little penguin colony. Bridget Fitzgerald prepared this report.
5: Under torchlight, penguins are scooped up as they return to their burrows for the night. The little penguin colony on Phillip Island off Victoria's south coast is the largest of its kind in the world, and it's now at the forefront of Australia's defence against the deadly H5N1 bird flu. 1,000 penguins have now received their first dose of the H5 vaccine as part of an effort to vaccinate more than 10% of the population. The H5 vaccine is being rolled out around the country as Australia marked a grim milestone in the outbreak, with the first confirmed case of bird flu in a mammal on Sunday. A long-nosed fur seal found dead at Beachport in South Australia's southeast tested positive for the virus. There's now a second suspected case in a fur seal found near Kangaroo Island. Murray Watt is the Federal Minister for the Environment and Water.
6: We have been saying for some time that we are likely to to see mass mortalities of birds and mammals. And I know that is a very distressing thing for Australians to hear, but we also need to be realistic. Australia is very fortunate that we've been the last continent on Earth to have this strain of bird flu happen, but we are likely to see those kind of events as we have overseas. But as I say, we have been preparing for this for some time, working with states and territories, conservation groups to make sure that our populations are resilient.
5: Authorities are now concerned about further spread in mammal species. Dr. Skye Fruin is South Australia's Chief Veterinary Officer.
7: Look, we're obviously really concerned, not just for the seals, obviously, but also for our sea lions. They are an endangered species and share exactly that same environment. So I guess we're thankful we don't have evidence of bird flu in the sea lion population yet. But of course, that's what we worry will come at some point.
5: Jack Goff is the CEO of the Invasive Species Council.
8: We're definitely getting an acceleration of the virus's spread as expected. And it's important to remember we can't stop this bird flu virus now that it's in and established in Australia's wildlife populations. The wave of devastation is going to start spreading out across the whole continent.
5: According to the Invasive Species Council, federal government funding for programs aimed at protecting Australia's native species was cut by 27% in the most recent budget. Jack Goff says while deaths from bird flu can't be prevented, increased funding for biodiversity programs will help protect wildlife from other threats.
8: Decades of neglect for on-ground nature programs are having a direct impact now when you've got this new threat that we can't stop. You know, climate change, habitat destruction, wetlands that are in poor condition, spread of feral animals, in particular predators like foxes and cats, but also pigs and deer getting into wetlands. All of these things impact on wildlife survival rates, on their breeding rates. And that means they impact directly on how they're going to be able to deal and recover from this tsunami of devastation, really, which is what bird flu is going to be for our wildlife across the entire continent.
5: Kirsty Short is a professor of virology at the University of Queensland. She doesn't expect there's been mammal-to-mammal transmission at this stage.
9: Whether or not that will happen, I think, depends on the level of mammalian infection we get. What's also really, really important is to sequence these viruses. And we know that influenza has a certain number or certain mutations that are associated with more mammalian infections. So it's important to look at the virus and see if it's acquiring those mutations.
5: She says the virus will eventually become endemic, but only in some species.
9: Certainly now is the worst period. What we've seen from other countries is that the outbreaks, they're still outbreaks, but they're less devastating than when the virus initially hit. So there's some hope there. But it also depends on the virus a little bit. You know, my concern is that in Australia, it's going into species that it's never been in before, and we don't know what that will do for the evolution of the virus.
5: Minister Murray Watt says the federal government has invested $113 million in bird flu preparedness and provided a further $24 million to states and territories to fund resilience programs since the outbreak began.
3: Bridget Fitzgerald. There's evidence today that the number of first home buyers entering the housing market has grown, defying an overall trend showing property sales flatlining in the nation's major markets. Data out today from mortgage broking business Loan Market shows first home buyers are the only cohort applying for more financing for property purchases compared to figures for June. It suggests that the Albanese government's efforts to level the playing field for first home buyers could be achieving that goal, in spite of rising interest rates and ongoing global economic uncertainty. For more on what we can read into this data, I've been speaking to Peter Esho. He's chief executive with the property financing firm 13X.
10: I think we're starting to see a pattern emerge in the residential space. It's very important to understand that residential real estate is very sentiment driven. And when prices fall, a lot of investors walk away. Even though it might be a good time to be investing because you're buying in at a better price. However, there's been a lot of first-time buyers that have felt left out ever since the pandemic. They've been on the sideline. They feel that sentiment has swung in their favour and they're stepping into the market.
3: So how do we know that? How's it showing up?
10: We can see that in a couple of different spaces. We can see it in the number of participants in the home guarantee scheme. But we can also see it in the types of properties they're buying, which are usually around the caps that the scheme has set.
3: Yeah, how does the First Home Buyers Guarantee Scheme work, and how is that crafted around certain types of property? Can you explain for that for me, please?
10: Sure. So the scheme, in essence, is basically the government guaranteeing anybody who has less than a 20% deposit, instead of them having to go and pay mortgage insurance, which is relatively expensive, the government steps up and guarantees that element above 80% for the loan. And so effectively, they can borrow up to 95%. And so there's price caps for property, and those price caps are set city by city, region by region. And because we know what those caps are, we can also see that in those markets, the properties near or below those caps are performing better than the properties above those caps. And so therefore, we can imply through that data that first-home buyers are a lot more active in the market.
3: Essentially, the data is telling us that certain types of property are in hotter demand in the current market than others.
10: Yeah, and it's also important to understand that many times in the past, we have had a lot of property cycles. This isn't the first one. But previously, when the market has come off, it's come off at a time where there's been excess supply. In previous downturns, we've seen a lot of cranes in the air, a lot of construction, and that usually comes in too late, and then you have a flood of properties in the market. That's not happening now. We don't have a flood of properties because ever since the pandemic, the supply of brand new property has been disrupted. And therefore, the lower end of the market or the entry level of the market is holding up. And it's being held up not by investors, it's being held up by first-time buyers.
3: There's a lot of discussion about buyers being reluctant to move at the moment because they think that the market may fall further still. Now, what's your perspective on that?
10: Yeah, absolutely. I think that's very important. And I think that's the single most important thing in this cycle, that a lot of sellers who don't have to sell are not selling. They're holding out. They're not getting the prices because, as you said, those buyers, they're waiting for bargains and they're not necessarily going to see those bargains because the vendors or the sellers are probably going to pull their properties off market. Vendors are now sitting tight, and I think what the property market's going through is a bit of a freeze, and that freeze will see less turnover, less volume, except for the first home buyer market, which is still going to remain strong.
3: So on that level, there's evidence emerging, essentially, that the federal government changes to the tax treatment of property is achieving at least the desired outcome of making it easier for first home buyers to get into the market?
10: Yeah, absolutely. It is. It definitely is. I always look at it as a cycle. Every healthy market goes through a cycle. You want a cycle that has ups, but you also want a cycle that provides buying opportunities. I think the policy to date has been quite well managed. There has been a lot of sentiment around the investor side, a lot of noise around the negative gearing. I think the negative gearing changes were, although not announced as policy at the last election, that's something political which we'll put aside. When they were implemented, they could have been worse. They're not as bad as what they could have been. And I think investors are deterred by policy, but also by interest rates. Interest rates have run up really, really hard. And I think once some of that interest rate pressure comes out, investors will still go back into the market.
3: Peter Esho, thanks very much for talking to us.
10: Thanks for having me.
3: And Peter Esho is Chief Executive of the property financing firm 13X. 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Just search for The World Today. A war of words and tariffs has broken out in North America after the collapse of trade talks between the United States and Canada. Donald Trump reacted by hitting a range of Canadian goods with 50% tariffs, and then the Canadian Prime Minister, Mark Carney, said that he's going to match those tariffs. The US president insists Canada wants all the benefits of being an American state without actually being one. David Sparks reports.
11: Relations between Canada and the US have been tense throughout Donald Trump's presidency, and it seems those tensions are once again on the rise. US Secretary of Transportation Sean Duffy is keen to emphasise Canada's reliance on its neighbour.
12: Canada gets the benefit of trading with the US way more than the US gets the benefit of trading with Canada. It's a country that doesn't have a military. It has a country that has a single-payer healthcare system that's failing. They have record-high euthanasia rates. And so to think that they're going to go to war with Donald Trump and actually win that war with the US, I think it's foolish on their part.
11: Trade talks between the two countries have broken down, and President Trump reacted by slapping 50% tariffs on some Canadian goods. Secretary Duffy says Canada has had it too good for too long, and Donald Trump is making a stand.

0: Department of Econometrics and Business Statistics says the breakdown in negotiations will have broad impacts.
1: These are really large tariffs, and the reality of these tariffs is, you know, they end up being paid for by consumers in both the US and Canada, and they create a poor situation in both economies.
0: The 50% tariffs announced by the US will apply to about $20 billion worth of Canadian goods, including wine, dairy, cement, clothing and hockey equipment. That's in addition to existing US tariffs on Canadian steel, aluminium, automobiles and timber. Robert Brooks says the Canadian Prime Minister's strategy with Donald Trump is being closely watched around the world.
1: And, you know, the Canadian position has been to come back and say, you know, if you're going to do these tariffs to us, then we're going to retaliate to you. The problem when you get into these situations of threats of tariff and threats of retaliation is for the initial tariff claims and the retaliation to be credible, at some point they've got to be followed through with. And it's the follow-through bit of this that's most problematic.
0: This trade war between Canada and the US, and the Canadian Prime Minister Mark Carney is openly calling it a trade war, what, if anything, does it mean for Australia? Are there any impacts, potentially impacts, good or bad for Australia?
1: So the risk for Australia is, you know, the global economy risk of all of this. So you end up in a situation where you've potentially got, as a result of the tariffs, more inflationary pressure in both the US and Canada, and potentially you've got a lower level of economic growth as a result of these going through. So the risk of this, you know, from the Australian perspective, is what are the global economic effects of this?
0: The latest stoush between the US and Canada comes as those countries, along with Mexico, review their free trade agreement with a value of around $1.6 trillion.
2: David Sparks reporting there. The AFL chief executive Andrew Dillon has spoken to the media a day after the Sydney Swans returned to the playing field under the shadow of that scandal that swept up several players from the men's team. Oliver Gordon has been following for more on the latest developments and joins me now. Ollie, it's certainly been a week of scrutiny for the Swans. What's the AFL had to say?
3: Hi, Nick. Yeah, so around this time last week, we started hearing those reports of late-night partying in the Swans hotel room here in Melbourne and a commotion in the hotel lobby the morning after. Since then, we've seen five Swans players banned for breaching club standards. And separately, we've seen Victoria Police open up an investigation into an alleged sexual assault at the same hotel the Swans men's team was staying at. Important to note at this stage, in relation to the alleged sexual assault, no charges have been laid and no one has been formally interviewed. Over the last week, we've seen the Swans CEO, its chairman, the men's captain and the women's captain front cameras to express their disappointment and shock at the situation facing the club. Now the AFL CEO, Andrew Dillon, has spoken. Let's take a listen.
4: What we saw yesterday is how footy is a place where people can come together. And I think we'll see that during the final series. Really serious matter being investigated by the police, but I think the finals and footy is a way that people can come together.
5: Andrew, have you or will you seek hair tests from the Sydney the final?
4: Look, those matters at the moment are under the police investigation, so the AFL won't be conducting any of its own inquiries until after the police investigation's finished. I think the actions of a few don't take away from the thousands of people involved in football at all different levels who do great things all the time.
2: That's AFL CEO Andrew Dillon there, and Ollie Gordon is still with me. Ollie, what do we know about the investigation into the five banned Swans players?
3: Well, Nick, as I said earlier, police haven't made any arrests or laid charges in relation to this investigation. What we do know is Victoria's Sexual Crime Squad is investigating a report of a sexual assault. The ABC understands it centres on a player allegedly touching a woman without her consent. The lawyer representing two of the women allegedly present on that evening in question says his clients will be claiming damages for pain and suffering, while the lawyer representing a third woman involved says a potential civil lawsuit is being looked at. Over the weekend, Victoria Police provided an update about this investigation. It said the exact circumstances of the matter are still being established. So, Nick, the investigation continues.
2: Okay, and of course, both the Swans AFL and AFLW teams played over the weekend. What was the atmosphere like at those games?
3: Yeah, well, we heard the AFL CEO, Andrew Dillon, referencing that earlier. So the Swans AFL and AFLW teams played this historic doubleheader. The first time both teams had played together on the ground on the same day, both teams had a victory. The women beat Essendon. They also broke the

0: all-time attendance record for the Swans in the AFLW. More than 16,000 people came down to watch. These are the scenes after the final siren in the women's game. This is Swans AFL captain Lucy McAvoy speaking with Fox Footy.
1: I know, it's amazing. We weren't sure, obviously, what we were going to be expecting this week, but to see the support that we've received today is just unbelievable. You know, our members and fans are so tight, and they know that, you know, we're united as a club and we're better than what we were at the start of the week. And I'm just so grateful to have the support that we do today, and the girls were able to turn it on for them, so it was really good.
0: So really emotional scenes there, Nick, at the SCG. Swans captain Lucy McAvoy there. Some fans walked out following the women's game ahead of the men's game, but many stuck around. The Swans men's team beat North Melbourne. It was their final game of the AFL men's home and away season, and they were without five of their best players who've been stood down for the season. ABC Grandstand captured the emotions in the men's playing group after that team's win.
2: So the Swans team is now gathered in a huddle. Dane Rampey's in tears as well. These are remarkable scenes and emotional scenes.
0: So two wins there to end a tumultuous week for the club, Nick. The Swans men's team now has a week off before starting its finals campaign.
3: Okay, Oliver Gordon in Melbourne there. Thanks very much. Well, it's that time of year again. Children's Book Week is officially underway across the country, celebrating a love of books and reading. This morning, a cavalcade of kids arrived at school dressed as their favourite literary characters. But what about the parents? For them, does Book Week just mean extra stress and already busy schedules further crowded by late nights perfecting costumes, not to mention the additional hit to the hip pocket? The World Today's Tanya Dendrinos has gone in search of answers.
4: We're Care Bears.
5: I'm Neville, the daredevil penguin from Neville's Great Escape.
6: Peter Pan.
7: Ordinary students were hard to come by at Port Melbourne Primary School today, dressed as their favourite characters. Can you guess who this duo might be?
8: Every Aussie family can relate to them.
7: They've transcended from the screen onto the stage and also the pages of children's books.
9: We're Bluey and Bingo.
10: It's my favourite week of the year in primary schools. It's always so much fun.
7: Principal Tom Kane is today embodying the king of the Greek gods.
10: So our grade six has read the Odyssey this year, an abridged version of that, as part of the knowledge-rich curriculum that we've got here. And Zeus is in it, and I thought it was the appropriate character for me as the principal to dress up.
7: Children's Book Week began in Australia back in 1945, and in the late 80s adopted a national theme. This year, it's Symphony of Stories. The idea is to foster a lifelong love of reading by celebrating a favourite book or character. Children's author Dr. Kate Temple is perhaps best known for the best-selling picture book series Bin Chicken.
11: Book Week is really important because it does focus on books, and it brings a focus on the importance of teacher librarians and libraries in school and access to books. So this is a really important thing to celebrate. And yes, you will get your Supermans and your Blueys, but what I love is the homemade costumes of our Australian authors.
7: She's travelling across the country as part of Book Week celebrations and says in the digital age, literature is worth the fight.
11: It's never been more challenging to encourage reading. And parents know that, teachers know that. The important thing is that we are now taking this conversation into the importance of pleasure-based reading. Pleasure-based reading should not be seen, you know, as the enemy to academic reading. It sits alongside it. Pleasure-based reading is the engine room of literacy. It's the momentum that helps children to find their way through other more complex texts.
7: Mum of two, Melinda Street, says Book Week is a highlight on her calendar.
12: I love seeing the costumes from Book Week because it's just that excitement over books, and that's the whole point of it, is to reintroduce that imagination and excitement. This year we have The Green Sheep and Detective Bean.
7: It's been quite the creative process bringing them to life.
12: The Green Sheep was a bit of a difficult one because all the inspiration was cardboard designed. But I knew the youngest would want to wear it all day, so cardboard wouldn't hack it. So I cut up some foam, and I was really overwhelmed by the sewing ability required. My skills are not there. So there was a bit of a hack and a dash, but we finished at 10 last night.
7: Georgie Dent is the CEO of parent advocacy network, The Parenthood.
4: There are a lot of parents out there who absolutely support fostering a love of books and reading and the importance of that. But I think what we have to understand is the context in which families are operating.
7: She says Book Week, along with additional days in the school calendar where children are encouraged to dress up, can present an additional challenge for families as cost of living pressures continue to mount.
4: A lot of families are doing their best just to get through the ordinary weeks. So when you throw in something additional, which requires time and money and planning and thinking, I think that's where we hear the frustration from parents, which is they're just trying their best and they've got a lot to do. I think it would be worth thinking about what are the creative workarounds here that we want to give kids the enjoyment and creativity of dressing up and costumes and connecting with the storybooks that they love and those characters, but also recognising the very real pressures that are on households.
7: Back at Port Melbourne Primary, Neville the Daredevil Penguin explains just how much there is to love getting swept up in the magic of a story.
5: I like when they escape the whale, where the others, all their furniture goes into the whale's belly, but then they get spat out really fast because the whale doesn't really agree with the digestion.
7: Children's Book Week runs until Friday.
3: When parents can be reassured, it will be over for another year. Tanya Dendrinos and Angus Randall with that report. And that's all from the World Today team for this Monday. Thanks for your company. Join us again at the same time tomorrow. I'm Nick Grimm. Have a great afternoon.

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1: G'day there, my name's Matt Brand. Welcome to the program. Donald Trump wants to bring down the cost of beef for Americans, but his plan is copping some serious backlash.
2: Government intervention like this, subsidizing foreign beef imports, is one of the most repulsive things that I've seen out of this administration, and I cannot believe it.
1: And what does all of this mean for Australia's cattle industry? I'll talk about this with you very soon. Also today, you'll find out why Geoscience Australia has been looking at rocks in Central Australia. And I'll be sharing with you today the results from one of Northern Australia's biggest bull sales. This is the Country Hour. We are broadcasting right across the territory on the ABC. G'day there if you've tuned in via the podcast. First up this afternoon, let's talk about the rain. When the rain comes down. Because it's been a wet weekend for parts of Central Australia, and the radar suggests there's still a bit of rain around this afternoon to the south of Alice Springs. Bit of moisture out on the Plenty Highway as well. If it is raining at your place today, let the rest of us know. Our text number is 0487 99 1057. But if we look at some of the rainfall totals just in the last 24 hours up to 9 o'clock this morning, there's some decent numbers here. So Alice Springs Airport's had 20 millimetres, Big Dipper 24, Bond Springs Cattle Station 21 in the gauge. Collier Creek's had 32, Fink River 13, Pine Hill Cattle Station 15, the Table Grape Farm up near Tea Tree, it's recorded 17, Wiggly Gorge 25. So these are decent falls. If we go east of Alice Springs, the manager at Amberlindum Station, Rick Morrison, he says they've had about 20 millimetres over 5 days, which is a great start to spring.
3: Yeah, really good, mate. We've sort of, from yesterday morning to this morning, we had 16 mil. Most of that was through the night. Yesterday was beautiful, clear blue skies. That, and then a little bit of rain at the end of last week. So, yeah, a bit over almost 20 mil now, sort of for the last 5 days.
4: You obviously got the aggregation out there with Amberlindum and Nummeri. Has it been pretty widespread across the station, or has it been localised in areas?
3: No, a bit patchy, mate. Like, Courts Hill's one of the outstations for Amberlindum. It's directly east of the Amberlindum house, and Nummeri's right down southeast, and it's down in the desert there. And Nummeri had the lion's share of it. Mainly, mate, they recorded 12 mil, and one day there where Courts Hill only sort of got 2.5, and then, yeah, we had about 6 here at Amberlindum. That was sort of in the last week.
4: We got some pretty impressive lightning displays and a bit wild when that rain came through last night here closer to Alice Springs. What was it like as it came over your way out there?
3: Oh, true. No, it was a bit more tame out here, mate. It was just like a nice, consistent, good grass going rain, really. It just rolled and drizzled for most of the night, but no big

0: storms or light shows or anything like that. No, it was pretty tame.
1: Obviously, being a bit of a wet year, what does this rain mean for you there now, Amber Lyndham?
0: Mate, I've been through enough droughts personally that I don't ever reckon rain's too bad, and if it's in moderate amounts, I guess. But no, this is still great rain, I reckon. Like, really good start to spring, and yeah, I mean, we all, as everyone knows, in ag and especially in the north, you only have so many dry days to get everything done that you need to get done. But yeah, certainly not nothing that's going to be a massive hindrance to the operation or anything like that. We're just about to get into sort of our second round here in aggregation, and it may push the start of that back a day or two, just from travel. Try not to chop the roads up or put any wear and tear on vehicles that we don't have to. Other than that, mate, it's all good news, really.
1: Oh yeah, I ran into one of your young ringers in town over the weekend who said you're heading out to stock camp this week. So it's potentially put a slight pause on that work beginning.
0: Potentially, mate. Yeah, no, the team's heading out to camp as planned, was tomorrow. But it might just push that back a day or two or something like that. But yeah, I mean, it's ringers work in the rain as well, so they'll keep at it.
1: And with that second round of mustering about to begin, tell us a little bit about that and what you'll be doing as part of that second round.
0: Probably a bit more of a calf brand in round two, but there's certainly second round weaners to come off, which obviously the calves were branded in the first round. Yeah, other than that, mate, it's just a wean wet and dry.
1: We're hearing a few stations, I guess, struggling to get some of their cattle off their station right now, just with how wet the roads are and getting trucks in and out. Are you looking at moving cattle, or is wet weather maybe having a bit of an impact on that as well?
0: Not too bad, mate. I moved some sow cattle earlier. I moved them on Saturday when I was going to originally do it tomorrow. I'm just watching the weather and the forecast and stuff like that. Decided to do it a bit earlier. But no, we could work around it all way. It's weather's the one thing we can't control in ag anyway, so just work around it. And yeah, and as I said, I learned a long time ago never to complain about rain. So pretty new to the region, but talking to a lot of the locals, this was one of the best years that they can remember. And as a corporate partial company manager, you're beholden to the weather a lot, but you can look like a great manager sometimes if it's a good season. So hopefully we made some of the right decisions and things off the back of it, but it's a lot easier to manage a cattle station when it rains. So it's a good year all around.
2: That's Rick Morrison, who's the manager at Amber Lyndham Station, speaking to Charles Geary. So they've had about 20 millimetres over 5 days. Things are looking the goods. I've got here 22 millimetres recorded at a Lambie cattle station, and that property's had 50 millimetres for the month of August. Again, this is good rain in the desert country. Our text number is 0487991057. Someone here reporting more rain at 2 a.m. out at Wagite. How about old Darwin Town on? Well, I woke up on Saturday morning, bit bleary-eyed, walked outside. It took me a while to work out what on earth had happened. I thought something had gone wrong with the pool, but no, rain in old Darwin Town there. Early Saturday morning. And just looking at the radar this afternoon, yes, it would seem there's a bit of rain kicking around the Alice region, maybe a bit up along the Plenty Highway as well. If it is raining at your place, let us know. 0487 991057.
3: Well, I'm Roger Steele, and I've been droving a heck of a lot, more times than I really wanted to. I've been with rushing cattle, I've been through the Murrumbidgee on 4 occasions. I enjoyed it so much I got into Parliament later to get away from the cattle. I was the Minister for Primary Industry on the very first occasion, and you're listening to The Country Hour.
2: It is 23 to 1. Donald Trump wants to bring down the cost of beef for Americans, but his plan is copping some serious backlash. And what could it mean for Australia's cattle industry? We'll talk about this in a moment. As you probably know, if you've been tuning into the Country Hour, it is the 100th anniversary of the Northern Australia Act, which in 1926 saw the Commonwealth split the territory into two separate territories. And they picked Newcastle Waters as the capital of North Australia. Ended up being a very short-lived experiment, that, and Newcastle Waters these days is a bit of a ghost town. Now, this story, this coverage by ABC Rural, it's up on our website.

website this afternoon if you'd like to learn more. So head along to ABC Rural website, and there is the story by Tom Robinson. And of course, as part of this celebration, this special anniversary, Matt Scullion wrote the tune Mates of the Murrinjay. Here it is.

0: Mates of the Murrinjay, Matt Scullion, that song written especially for this year's event, marking 100 years since the Northern Australia Act and the selection of Newcastle Waters to be the capital of North Australia. As I said, if you head along to our website right now, you can read this article. The headline is Mates of Ghost Town Newcastle Waters, once North Australia's capital, wanted back on the map. On the text line this afternoon, got a message here from Helen out at Mount Rigg Station on the Plenty Highway. Helen's reporting they've had 11 millimetres over 2 days and has sent through some beautiful pictures. I love the one where you can see the mist on the ranges in the background and you can see some horses in the paddock. Helen, what I'm just loving is look at all the feed. Look at the greenery and just life is looking good there at Mount Riddick. Thank you.
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0: US President Donald Trump says he has struck a deal to, and this is a quote, substantially lower the price of ground beef for working American families. Now, the president says the US will now allow up to 300,000 tons of ground beef to be imported with zero tariffs and a commitment that this beef will be sold at 25% below the current market price. I spoke earlier to meat analyst Simon Quilty, who says this plan lacks detail, and perhaps the only winner in all of this could be Brazil's cattle industry.
6: So, Matt, as of Friday, President Trump announced that there would be a 90-day waiver on out-of-quota tariffs for grinding meat going into America and 300,000 metric tons of it. So the idea being, Matt, that that influx would lower the value of ground beef in North America. I think that Brazil is the only winner out of this. And even then, it's probably questionable how much they'll put in. But of all the other import countries, whether it's Australia, Uruguay, Argentina, New Zealand, we're all sitting at about 70 to 75% of our allocation. And so there's really no upside for us or all those countries. It's really those that are currently out of access or paying the duty of 26.4%, which is Brazil and Japan.
0: Because Australian beef going into the US at the moment is going in tariff-free already, isn't it?
6: It is going in. You know, we're at about 75% of our allocation, and I would imagine at the pace we're going, Matt, that we would have been able to see the year out without any difficulty. So this reduction will have little to no influence on Australian beef value. What it does is, the concern is, lowers the overall price within the US market and therefore lowers Australia's beef export prices due to, you know, to saturation of that lean meat market in America.
0: Under this deal, President Trump says this imported beef must be sold at 25% below the current market price. How's that going to happen?
6: That's a very good question. There is no detail given whatsoever, Matt. So it's difficult to know how they would monitor that and enforce it as well. What's interesting to note, Matt, is that the next 3 months is actually a low demand period in America. So I think they could have achieved this outcome without any need of touching or lowering tariffs.
0: I've got some audio here from the US Secretary of Agriculture, Brooke Rollins. This is her speaking to Fox Business and essentially blaming record high beef prices in America at the moment, blaming it on the former administration.
7: Listen, what we are facing in America today is the direct result
1: of a war on cattle by the previous administration, frankly, a war on agriculture and a war on farming in general. When you've got a prior administration that is basically blaming cattle for their crazy climate agenda, then you have a real problem. And you also have, you combine that with people are eating more beef today than ever before, which is actually really, really good news. Secretary Kennedy and I obviously have been working on new dietary guidelines. We have big announcements coming up on new school lunches. And eating real food is right in the middle of all of that. And so while we're working on combining all of this, ensuring that our ranchers have what they need to continue to rebuild their herds. But listen, here's the good news. For the first time since 2018, we're now seeing a turn where the cattle numbers are now moving back up. Where ranchers are retaining their heifers, their mama cows, how they breed their heifers, mm-hmm. are retaining at a higher rate than they have now in years. So I think the administration, President Trump's focus on our ranchers, on rural America, on rebuilding our food supply here continues to be a priority, and our ranchers are getting that message.
0: So that's the U.S. Secretary of Ag, Brooke.

0: Rowlands a lot in that piece of audio, Simon Quilty, but I did want to pick up on the comment. The Secretary says it's the first time since 2018 that cattle numbers in the US are moving back up. Does that match with the data you've seen about the herd?
1: Not really, Matt. I mean, it's pretty subdued, the situation. We saw in the latest inventory figures where there was a reduction in, you know, the cow numbers by about 2.5%, but the heifer numbers had increased. And so when you netted them out, overall female numbers were still down. So I don't agree with that. I also don't agree about, you know, saying that this was driven by the Biden administration, because they invested over $1 billion in processing capacity in America post-COVID. So I think on a number of fronts there, Matt, but the clear message from Friday's Cattle on Feed report is the supply is going to be extremely tight going forward. So all the indications are that the rebuild is still yet to really begin.
0: The National Cattlemen's Beef Association, which is sort of the peak lobby group over in the US for all things beef, it says no cow-calf producer in America is asking for increased imports, and that this is undercutting American farmers. How much pressure do you think this announcement by the president's going to come under from that US cattle industry?
1: I think it's enormous, Matt, and you just have to look across, you know, social media over the last 48 hours. And I think there's real truth to it, is that by lowering this tariff and having an influx of Brazilian beef, it is detrimental to overall cattle prices in America. And what they need is higher prices to incentivize retention of females, not lower prices. So the argument being is that this prolongs the problem by lowering tariffs, and therefore the rebuild takes longer. So I think there's a strong argument to say that in actual fact, this policy decision will achieve the opposite.
0: What's the weather doing in the US at the moment? Because surely that's going to play a big role in a herd rebuild.
1: That's true. And there is definitely drought continues across many parts of the US, though rain is expected. But Matt, you know, often with drought, you would expect that you would end up with additional supply. But as we say, you can only kill them once. And as a result, then, you know, even with this increase in dryness, we're still seeing very, very tight numbers. So when the rain comes, it's going to tighten the situation even more. And the forecasts are that there could be some good rains over the next 6 to 8 weeks. But nonetheless, dry conditions have existed in recent times across America.
0: That is Simon Quilty from Global AgriTrends, who tells me that about 55% of US cattle country is still in drought. As mentioned, US cattle producers are not happy with this plan by President Donald Trump. In a statement from the lobby group known as RCAF USA, it says increasing imports doubles down on a failed strategy that has substituted foreign beef for rebuilding domestic production. It says beef imports have already risen to record levels, while retail beef prices continue to climb and the US cattle herd continues to shrink. More imports has not resulted in lower beef costs for consumers. Meanwhile, former Republican and Trump loyalist Marjorie Taylor Greene has told her supporters that this policy is not America first. In fact, it's America last.
2: The latest thing the government is going to tell you, you have to accept. Here it is. You're going to eat foreign ground beef and you're going to like it. And they're telling you that it's going to lower beef prices. That's about as America last as you can get. When the president of the United States is undercutting our own ranchers, our own beef farmers, Americans who are trying to raise their cattle under the smallest herds since 1951, trying to raise their cattle under a New World screwworm threat. And now they're having to compete against foreign countries who have been guaranteed by the

0: president that it's 25% less than the market price. This is outrageous. You know, if you care about our country, then you care about our farmers and you care about our ranchers and you very much want them to be successful. But government intervention like this, subsidizing foreign beef imports, is one of the most repulsive things that I've seen out of this administration. And I cannot believe it.
1: Former Republican Marjorie Taylor Greene. Right now in Australia, I think it's fair to say that lamb prices are extremely high because we've seen record sale yard prices for 12 months now. So if you want to go and buy a lamb cutlet at the moment in one of the major supermarkets, it's sitting at about $50 a kilo. Lamb's really expensive, but can you imagine if the Prime Minister came out this afternoon and said, I'm going to fix it by importing 300,000 tonnes of lamb from other nations and make sure that it's priced at 25% less than what's currently on the market? Sheep industry go off their rockers. And that is what we're seeing in the US, it would seem.
2: My name's Jess Daniels. I'm a biosecurity liaison with the Northern Territory Cattlemen's Association, and you're listening to Country Hour.
1: Just quickly to some other beefy news. One of Northern Australia's biggest bull sales was held on Friday. And it went well. The sale enjoyed a 100% clearance rate. I'm talking about the Fitzroy Crossing Bull Sale in the Kimberley, which this year celebrated its 20th anniversary. There were 120 bulls up for sale this year with an average price of just over $7,000, which was a good result for the vendors who trucked these bulls thousands of kilometres across from Queensland. Livestock agent Michael Longford said it was a great sale.
3: It was an excellent sale. The atmosphere was fantastic. And I think being the 20th year, bit of a milestone for it as well, which is also fantastic. All the bulls looked fantastic out in all the pens. And when they came in, obviously they sold extremely well.
4: And what was the average this year?
3: The average this year was just over $7,000 compared to last year, which was just over $5,300. So basically we're up $1,700 on this year's sale, which is absolutely fantastic.
4: Did the cost of freight affect numbers at all this year?
3: No, the numbers were back a little bit this year. That was their decision. It was only back, could have been back 10 to 15 head on last year. There's been no talk about cost of freight or anything coming over this way. The people that come over from Queensland with all their bulls, they generally are here on the Monday of start of the week and settle themselves in pretty well. Yeah.
4: Yeah, it's quite a trek from Queensland. That's 3,000 something kilometres, I think. That's pretty significant. Why do you think they come all the way from Queensland to Fitzroy Crossing? Does it make financial sense for them still?
3: Look, I've obviously must make fair financial sense for them to come across here. This was all started off by the breeders over in Western Australia and obviously Queensland. And they've been strong supporters ever since. They come here year after year. So, yeah, for 20 years, I reckon it's a pretty good effort by all those vendors from Queensland. There has been a few Western Australia studs that have turned up here as well over the years. But, yeah, they seem to come and go a little bit. But, yeah, generally they're all from Queensland.
4: And in terms of buyers, who did you have at the sale today, as well as people online? Because there is that option to bid online as well.
3: Yes, yeah. So we have Auctions Plus here, which is really good. And there was a little bit of activity online. Unfortunately, this year, Auctions Plus didn't buy any bulls. The actual people that were bidding this year, very similar people turn up every year. And this year, the season's up this way has been reasonable again this year. That also helps along. But, yeah, they're just very strong on all the bulls this year. There's a lot of activity on the majority of the bulls and pretty fierce activity, nice bidding, and they kept their auctioneer and our clerks very active, which is good.
1: That is Michael Longford, who's the Elders State Livestock Manager in WA, speaking to Jess Baker about the 20th annual Fitzroy Crossing Bull Sale. 120 bulls going under the hammer, 100% clearance rate, top price of $13,000. And an average of just over $7,000, which is a good result there in the heart of the Kimberley. Now, earlier on, I played the song Mates at the Murrinjay. And I've got a text here from Alex Nelson, who is a historian based in Alice Springs. And he's got a story to share with you this afternoon. He says, Matt, the reason why the Murrinjay stock route from Top Springs to Newcastle Waters was known as the Death Track is due to the prevalence of northern ironwood, highly toxic to all members.

animals that consume it. About 1960, botanist George Chippendale, with assistant Des Nelson, was tasked to survey a new stock route to try and avoid the ironwood, but this proved impossible. The trees were found in every single direction. The problem was solved a few years later, though, when road transport replaced the droving of cattle and the Murrinjay track was no longer needed, says Alex this afternoon. Our text is 0487991057. Alex, we always appreciate a good history lesson here at the Country Hour, and I'm hoping you and everyone else can stick around, because in our second half, you are going to meet a gentleman called Kerry Gibbs, who at just 14 years of age jumped into a Bedford truck back in 1966 to take supplies from Darwin down to Wave Hill. A famous journey. You'll hear from Kerry before 1:30 this afternoon. But now let's go to the newsroom, folks. It's 1 o'clock. I'll see you back here in 5 minutes' time for a chat with the Weather Bureau. We'll find out if there's more rain ahead this week for the NT. The

0: Good afternoon. Rio Davis with ABC News. The Federal Industry Minister is urging all state and territory leaders to sign up to the government's proposed national energy and water standards for AI data centres. Under the plan, data centre operators would be forced to build new renewable generation and firming to strengthen the nation's energy resilience. Prime Minister Anthony Albanese will seek agreement from state and territories on the standards at a national cabinet meeting on Wednesday, despite opposition from Queensland and the Northern Territory. Minister Tim Ayres says a consistent approach is crucial.
1: Any alternative means more uncertainty, less investment, and higher prices for consumers and for businesses.
0: The NT Parliament Speaker says tomorrow's hearing on proposed voluntary assisted dying laws will be a thorough process. Four CLP members have flagged they'll push for amendments in tomorrow's sitting, including removing the 12-month prognosis requirement and allowing health workers to raise voluntary assisted dying with eligible patients. Speaker Robin Lamley says the minister responsible will also have a chance to defend the bill as it's drafted.
2: I think it will be a slow process, but it should be a slow process. This is so important that we get it right, that the legislation is robust and what people actually want and think is best.
0: An Uluru tourism operator says relatively minor upgrades to the base track could dramatically improve visitors' experiences after it rains. Parks Australia is planning and consulting to improve drainage and durability on parts of the walk, although its use will still depend on weather. Outback cycling owner Nick Bittar says around 2,600 tours were cancelled this year due to rain, and targeted works could make a big difference.
3: We're talking about fixing small isolated areas of the trail, some as short as a few metres long, just creating better drainage, removing buffle perhaps, resurfacing, levelling, maybe a few raised walkways where they're required.
0: Renters are having to find $48 a week more, or nearly $2,500 a year more than they were last year to cover rent. Northern Western Australia is the nation's most expensive location to rent, according to the report from Everybody's Home, followed by the Gold Coast, Sydney, Sunshine Coast and Perth. Everybody's Home spokesperson May Azizi says the government's changes to budget and property tax laws will help some first home buyers, but not necessarily renters.
4: So if you're earning $130,000 a year, you're still spending more than a third of your income on rent. And if you're earning an average income, so that's somewhere between $70,000 and $80,000, and you're living in a capital city, you're spending about two-thirds of your income just to afford the average asking rent.
0: A second long-nosed fur seal is suspected to have contracted H5 bird flu in South Australia. The seal was discovered in the Pages Conservation Park, two small islands off the Kangaroo Island coast. The Pages is an important breeding colony for the endangered Australian seal lion, which the Invasive Species Council warns could face an extinction-level event if the disease enters its colonies. Australia's first confirmed case of H5 in a mammal was a seal found dead at Beachport in SA's southeast last week. The state's chief vet, Skye Fruin, says while there is a vaccine available for birds, a United States vaccine for mammals is still experimental.
5: Talking to the researchers in the US, but also with our federal counterparts to, one, try and get access to that vaccine, but also assess the science and consider how, if this is feasible.
0: And in sport, Essendon great James Hird has congratulated his former teammate Mark McVeigh on securing the Bombers' senior coaching job, despite the club not yet confirming the appointment. The Bombers say a final decision has not been made and the process is ongoing. Speaking on a Channel 9 YouTube program, Hird admitted he was disappointed to miss out on coaching his former club again.
6: Oh, well, firstly, congratulations to Mark, you know, a great friend of mine, and very proud of him that he's going to be named the coach, and so good on him. From a personal point of view, though, it's very disappointing. Yeah, I'm disappointed, put my heart and soul into the effort, but obviously fell short, and that's the way it goes.
0: In the weather forecast for today, there's a medium to very high chance of showers, thunderstorms and areas of rain south of Tennant Creek. Damaging wind gusts, large hail and heavy rainfall are possible with thunderstorms over the southern Simpson and eastern Lassiter districts. A slight chance of showers over the western Top End and far northeast Arnhem and far eastern Carpentaria districts. Darwin's mostly sunny, reaching a top of 32 degrees today. ABC News.
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8: Matt Brown with you this afternoon. In a moment, you'll find out why Geoscience Australia has been checking out rocks in Central Australia. And I'll be giving you an update on H5 bird flu, which sadly now has spread to mammals. It's been found in two seals. I'll tell you more about this in a moment. Let's go to the Weather Bureau. Rebecca Patrick's there this afternoon. How are you, Beck?
9: Good, thank you, Matt.
8: It's been wet in parts of Central Australia. What are some of the best weekend totals for that sort of 72-hour period?
9: Yeah, that's right. So we have had a bit of a cloud band and also a trough move across the southern parts of the NT. Highest rainfall's been in the last 24 hours, but across the weekend, the winner is Collier Creek to the northwest of Alice Springs with 41 millimetres, so 32 of that fell at up to 9 a.m. this morning.
8: Mm-hmm.
9: But generally around the Alice Springs area, we did see sort of 15 to 25 in the last 24 hours. So in terms of that three-day rainfall, we've got Wiggly Gorge with 29, Bond Springs turn off with 30. So some decent rainfall there. Further west, rainfall wasn't quite as much. So we've got Pine Hill with 15 millimetres, Yallara with 8. And apart from that, up in the north, it's really just had a few little coastal showers. So early Saturday morning, a little bit around the Darwin area, but pretty coastal there.
8: Did Fort Hill, I've got here Fort Hill Wharf at Darwin, 12 millimetres.
9: Yeah, it was a decent shower that went through mostly west of the airport. So the airport didn't actually get anything, but went over the, maybe if you're in the northern suburbs, you might not have got it, but certainly south of there and through the city and across Cox Peninsula as well, saw the showers move through.
8: Now, just looking at the Alice Springs radar, it would seem it's raining this afternoon at Tichikala, and perhaps there's a little bit of moisture out at Wataka National Park. What's the week ahead looking like in terms of rainfall?
9: Yeah, so today is probably when we're going to have the most action for the week. So we've still got that cloud band that extends south of Tennant Creek down to about Alice Springs and further east. So there's some light rain in that at the moment, but we also have a trough that's still back through the Lassiter district, and we're just starting to see some thunderstorms developing near that trough, as you mentioned, around Wataka and south of Alice Springs, just starting to fire up at the moment. Now, I should mention that there is a risk that we might have some of these storms develop into severe thunderstorms with potential for some damaging wind gusts. Mm. And there's also a slight risk of large hail or some heavier rainfall as well in those storms. So, keep an eye out in case there are warnings issued this afternoon.
8: Right, so just to repeat, potentially, where could we see hail?
9: So probably the more likely area is Alice Springs and south, and so that southern part of the Simpson District. But it is possible anywhere from probably the area south of Yindamu, Tea Tree, Jervois.
8: Right. Okay.
9: South of there, yeah.
8: There's a bit of fire to the east of Tennant Creek, south of the Barkly Highway, as we go to air this afternoon. What are wind conditions like out there at the moment?
9: So at the moment, we've got a northwesterly wind there. There is a weak trough just to their south. So that is something that we're keeping an eye on over the next day or so, because we are expecting those southeasterly winds to push through tomorrow. We've got a new ridge coming in, so yeah, something to be aware of, that there could be that change in wind direction. But at the moment, they're relatively light northwesterly winds through there.
8: I've got a text from Alex who says, Matt, at Pitchy Richie over the weekend, we got 26 millimetres, and that's on top of the 16 millimetres that we got the previous week. So 42 millimetres for the month of August so far. And he says, worth noting that the current El Nino may be the wettest on record for Australia. I saw an article about this on the weekend too. That was quite the headline, Rebecca Patrick. 2026 on track to become Australia's wettest El Nino year on record. Is that matching up with what's in front of you there at the Bureau?
9: I'm not sure. You'd have to talk to our climate
8: department
9: for that one.
8: Well, I know there's a lot of primary producers that are very happy for it to keep raining like it is at the moment, because we're talking about Central Australia, but there's been darn good rain too in the southeast of this country as well, which is good for the croppers. Anything else that we need to be aware of about this week ahead?
9: I think that's the main things. Just if you're in the top end, we have had sort of lighter winds for the last couple of days, but we are expecting a surge to come through midweek, so around Wednesday, Thursday. So that's probably the only change up in the north.
8: Thanks for your time.
9: No worries. Thank you.
8: It is 12 past one and you are tuned into the Country Hour. Geoscience Australia has been on the hunt for silica and is getting a bit excited about what it's found in parts of the territory. I'll tell you more next.
10: Budging on the blind side.
11: Teachers have got to be explained to kids that every time you buy a scratch, you're not going to win. 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
10: Roy and HG.
12: You just have to wait.
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8: Geoscience Australia has just released a new map showing where known deposits and potential deposits of high-grade silica can be found in this nation. The critical mineral is used in the manufacturing of solar panels, and there's a real push on to develop more silica projects and create a secure domestic supply chain. Dr. Christy Gearan from Geoscience Australia says the country around Hart's Range in the Northern Territory came back with some really promising results.
14: We were out for 2 weeks in the area and we just had the best time. It was so green. It was so beautiful. We collected, I think, about 100 different rocks from the area. It was really lovely. It was an area that we wanted to get to because we had previously, on an earlier draft of our map, identified it as an area that we felt had high potential, but that we didn't have any rocks from there already, and that there was no known deposits in Hart's Range. So it was an area we really wanted to get out to kind of test our assumptions about our map. And we did find that, that was correct, that we did find some high purity samples from out in that area.
15: Interesting. Did it exceed expectations, or was it pretty much exactly what you were expecting?
14: I always had high hopes for Hart's Range. I think we had a fairly good understanding about the key ingredients that we need to make high purity quartz, and we expected that Hart's Range would be quite promising just because you have all of the key ingredients out there. So that was really nice to confirm our hypothesis, I think.
15: And what about the purity of the silica that's there? How does it compare to other places?
14: We did find several places around Australia that had quite high high purity silica. So I can't remember off the top of my head. I did rank the top 10 in my report, and I feel like Hart's range could have been like 2 or 3. We also had some high purity samples returned from the Pilbara region in Western Australia and also from far north Queensland. So it's certainly not a needle in a haystack. There are many areas that are prospective. It's quite interesting. But yeah, I think finding higher purity quartz is a little bit harder than people expected.
15: And could you just give us a bit of a summary of this report that you've prepared, which is mapping silica deposits across Australia?
14: Yeah, so we've just published a national scale mineral potential map for high purity silica in Australia. So mineral potential maps, basically a bunch of different ingredients that we combine. So it's a predictive tool that we can use to combining geology, geochemical data and geophysical data that kind of highlights areas that are most likely to host commodities of interest.
15: You were looking for silica, or a specific type of silica this time. What can you tell us about that resource?
14: Silica is a really common compound. It's just silicon and oxygen, and the most common type of silica that we find is quartz, but not all quartz is really of interest. For the kind we're looking for, we call high purity silica, so that's kind of a quartz that has very little impurities in it, and that's important because we use it to make silicon, which is a critical mineral that we use to produce things like photovoltaic cells that go into solar panels and semiconductors.
15: And why was Geoscience Australia creating this map? Who's going to use it, and what's the purpose of making it?
14: So the work was originally commissioned by the Critical Minerals Research and Development Hub. So as part of that project, one of the things that we delivered was the National Mineral Potential Map for High Purity Silica in Australia. And the idea of that map is to show areas of interest where high purity silica might be prospective. We can test the model that we generated in the map by comparing it to known deposits in Australia, and we found that our map identified 82% of the known deposits in Australia.
15: So you were kind of able to validate that your method of searching for silica works because it accurately kind of predicted ones you already know about. How about the ones that we don't know about?
14: So I wouldn't say we've identified any deposits. That's not entirely the purpose of the map. We're trying to identify areas where there's potential for deposits to exist.
15: Okay.
14: So it's more of a guideline for explorers to know where they should look rather than a tool to identify individual deposits. And the reason for that is largely because it's done at a national scale. So it's such a large scale, and regional geology varies so much in Australia because it's so big. So our maps are giving you a kind of general idea about where to look, but specifically looking for deposits, that's up to the explorers with the boots on the ground who can actually look at the rocks in those areas.
15: We might see a kind of rush on looking for silica in the Northern Territory potentially.
14: I hope so. And we have definitely seen an increase in interest in exploration for high purity silica even since this project started. People are definitely hearing more about it and are more interested.
15: I guess, are there any other critical minerals that Geoscience Australia might be looking to hunt for or create a map of in the same way that it's done for silica?
14: Yeah, definitely. So the method that we use to make this map can be applied to any commodity of interest. So recently we've been

0: I think cobalt's quite an interesting one. The market's very volatile. It's being dominated by the Democratic Republic of Congo, and it's got a lot of potential as a byproduct, which is, I think, something that I'm really passionate about. So that's looking at existing mines and deposits, and can we access additional materials from these mines that are already operating?
1: That's Dr. Christy Geeran from Geoscience Australia speaking to Sam Parry. This map showing known and potential deposits of high-grade silica. You can find that now via Geoscience Australia's website. It's 19 past one and you are tuned into the Country Hour. Just quickly, Cattle Australia has been travelling around this nation for weeks and weeks now as part of its review into the $5 per head national cattle transaction levy. Now, the tour wraps up in the Northern Territory this week. So if you're keen to go along, learn about the review, have your say on the future of this levy, there's a few opportunities this week. You can head out to the ASRI research station near Alice Springs this afternoon, or you can head along tomorrow to the Barclay Business Hub in Tennant Creek. On Thursday, Cattle Australia will be at the Katherine Research Station, and then finally this Friday at the John England Building out at Berrimah Farm. So if you're keen to have your say on the levy, head along to one of those meetings this week in the Territory.
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1: H5 bird flu has spread to Australian mammals with one confirmed case in a seal found dead at a beach in South Australia. And now there's another suspected case in a fur seal found at an important breeding ground near Kangaroo Island. The Invasive Species Council says sea lions could face an extinction level event if the virus takes hold in these populations. Minister for Environment Murray Watt spoke to ABC News Channel about this earlier on.
8: This is obviously a very serious development that we now have seen this strain of bird flu spread to a seal. So the first time in Australia we've seen it spread to a mammal. It is not unexpected. You might remember for several weeks now, my colleague Julie Collins and I have been warning that we are likely to see this kind of thing occur, and indeed that we are likely to see more mass mortalities, which is obviously a terrible thing for all Australians who love our nature. But what I can also say is it's something that we have been preparing for some time. Our government has invested about $113 million in preparedness for bird flu, and since we've seen it come to Australian shores, there's been another $24 million activated, and some of that funding has actually gone towards building up the resilience of populations of seals and sea lions by, for example, injecting baby seals and treating them for hookworm, which kills a lot of baby seals. So those kinds of things, what we've been doing over the last couple of years is about trying to build up larger populations of these mammals so that if we do have bird flu come and if it does kill some of them, we still have resilient populations for the future.
9: Just on that though, we saw about 75% of seal pups die on Heard Island when this bird flu arrived there. Is that the sort of mortality we're going to be looking at in our major seal and sea lion colonies around the country?
8: Yeah, look, I couldn't put a percentage on it, James, but as I say, we have been saying for some time that we are likely to see mass mortalities of birds and mammals, and I know that is a very distressing thing for Australians to hear, but we also need to be realistic. This is what we've seen happen overseas. Australia is very fortunate that we've been the last continent on Earth to have this strain of bird flu happen, but we are likely to see those kind of events as we have overseas.
9: Last hour we had BirdLife Australia on the program. They were saying that your government's not doing enough. We've heard from the similar things from the Invasive Species Council as well. What is going to be required in the coming months as birds come together and breed throughout the spring, spreading this virus? A lot of them are going to die in our wetlands, on our beaches, right? Like, what needs to be done to make sure that that can be cleaned up as quickly as possible?
8: Yeah, a couple of things there, James. I would make the point that we have increased our funding since

0: this bird flu came to our shores, and that indicates that our government, along with states and territories, is prepared to keep investing more as the situation escalates. And again, let's not forget the significant sums that have been invested to date. In terms of clean-up of carcasses, it's being managed by different states and territories in their own ways. We are providing funding to some states and territories to assist with that clean-up. In some cases, the biosecurity advice is that it is safer to leave dead animals where they are, but where it is appropriate to do so, to do that clean-up, that work is happening in many parts of the country as well.
1: That is the Federal Environment Minister Murray Watt speaking to James Glenday, and you can read more about this development in the spread of H5 bird flu via the ABC Rural website.
2: From little things, big things grow. From little things, big things grow.
1: It was a big weekend out at Kalkarindji with the community welcoming in a big crowd to celebrate the 60th anniversary of the Wave Hill Walk-Off. Now, among the visitors this year was Kerry Gibbs, who was just 14 years old when he jumped into a Bedford truck that was carrying supplies from Darwin down to the Indigenous stockman on strike. Kerry shared his memories of that time.
3: My parents were committee members for the Northern Territory Land Rights Council. And they had a meeting and they made all the discussions and everything I knew that was going on. So I asked my dad, could I go? So we left Darwin. Obviously, if you know anything about the history of the Northern Territory, we couldn't stop anywhere because of fear of retribution for what we were about to do. Most people didn't know what was happening, but it became obvious as we came down the highway. So we went into Katherine, out of Katherine, camped at a place just the other side of Woolaroo. We jumped out of the truck, broke off some branches and feather dusted all our tracks in because we were near Woolaroo Station, so they did that. We went down to the hole, we camped, had a feed, had a good day, a good night's sleep, and then proceeded on the next morning. So hence, that's why we got here late at night. When we pulled in, they saw Brian driving, they didn't see me, and they didn't see Dexter until the last minute, and they called out, Kadia, Kadia, which is white man, white man. And they were sick and tired of white men coming in, stockmen coming in at all hours of the night. So anyway, then Dexter yelled out, oi, you mob. Next minute they realised, hey, there's black fella, black fella. So they come over to the truck. You couldn't see a lot that night, but all I could see was smiling white faces, white teeth, white people faces, you know, happy, joyous to see us. We had flour, tea, beef, sugar, and they just never divvied it up that night, but the next morning they divvied it up so that everybody got something to eat. In realistic terms, had it have not been for that food, the station would have broken them. And that's the truth of the matter, and that's what the old man said. Not my old man, Vincent, said that, you know, they probably had another couple of weeks and they were starting to panic because there's only so many fish in the billabong.
1: That is Kerry Gibbs speaking at Kalkarindji on the weekend, where people have been celebrating the 60th anniversary of the Wave Hill Walk-Off, a replica of that original Bedford truck. It was on show on the weekend at Kalkarindji during the reenactment of the walk-off. The original Bedford, Brian Menning's heritage-listed Bedford truck, it's on display these days in the National Museum of Australia.

0: As we go to air this afternoon, it looks like it's pouring down rain at Tichacala. Still a bit of rain around parts of Central Australia this afternoon. And amazing how many locations picked up 20 millimetres of more just over the weekend period. It's turning out to be a wet spring for Central Australia. We heard at the top of the show the manager of Amberlindum Station. He was hoping to do a little bit of cattle work, but he didn't sound too concerned about the rain. What do you say? You always accept rain in the desert country. That's it for today's country. If you missed any of our stories, it's all up on the podcast. Keep it rural.
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1: And the Northern Territory.
3: Good afternoon. It's 1:30. Thanks to Matt Brand and the Country Hour team. And what an important event that took place over the weekend, the Wayfield Walk-Off. If you were there, share your experiences. What a momentous occasion. 1300 057 222. I am with you today, filling in for Liz Travascus. And coming up on the program, we pay tribute to a man that has contributed a lot to the community and the field of medicine, Dr. Albert Foreman, who was practicing right into his mid-90s. He passed away just recently, but the impact he's had on many remains. We'll be sharing memories of Dr. Albert Foreman. You can add yours as well. But coming up in just a minute or two, for albums turning 50. This one is celebrating the Big 5-0.

0: Yes, Hotel California, the Eagles. Have you been lucky enough to see them in concert? Gosh, they would have been amazing. We are celebrating the Eagles today. Give me a call, 1-300-057-222. Maybe you've seen them or you're a big fan and had every record, every poster you could imagine. 0487-991057. Remember the days where you'd plaster your walls with posters? Remember those? Not just a screensaver on your phone or your computer? No. Posters on the wall. Matt Neal is an ABC journalist and musician joining you today. Hello.
1: Hi, Lisa.
0: Did you have posters on your wall growing up?
1: I did. I mostly had movie posters, but I had lots of CDs that I listened to.
0: Okay. I think my posters were Keanu Reeves, Bruce Samazan, Gizmo from Gremlins, and Kate Winslet. That was pretty much the realm of my posters.
1: Okay.
0: Yeah.
1: I used to cut pages out of like video magazines, like movie magazines, and just stick the whole page on the wall. So I had like Star Wars and Back to the Future and Ghostbusters and all that kind of stuff on my wall.
0: Wow. So, yeah. I went through a Lonely Planet phase. I remember
1: that. That's good, yeah.
0: Listen, this is a sidetrack. I'm very curious what posters people had on their walls growing up. I genuinely am. 1-300-057-222. I remember Pellegrino Gate in 1990 when I was five and I ripped my sister's Keanu Reeves poster. So as payback, she ripped my Gizmo. It was a big deal. It was massive. Hey, speaking of massive, Hotel California, 50 years.
1: And massive in the sense of this is one of the biggest selling albums of all time. Like on total certified copies sold, like actual numbers, it is the third biggest selling album of all time. And behind the best, the greatest hits of the Eagles is number two on that list. So there
0: you go. Wow. How do they do that these days? Because people aren't necessarily buying physical albums, they're streaming. So what do we measure or can we even use those terms anymore?
1: Well, that's a whole conversation right there, Lisa. But generally, streams, a certain number of streams in the ARIA charts will count as one album sale. And it differentiates between paid subscriptions and unpaid subscriptions. But that's, yeah, we could talk about that all for the next half an hour.
0: Let's do it. Let's scrap the Eagles. No, obviously people were putting their money where their music taste was and buying the Hotel California. What is it about this particular album that stood out so much?
1: Well, I mean, the Eagles were really big at the time, and this is them at their biggest. Like, the sound is big on this album. This is like this album sounds like $1 million. And when we talk about 1976, I've spoken about this quite a bit, but punk basically starts this year. Like, this is when the dawn of punk is. And one of the things that punk is kind of rebelling against is bands like the Eagles, bands that go into the studio, spend months and months and millions of dollars making something that is just note perfect and pristine. And the Eagles kind of got a bit of a reputation off the back of not just this album, but previous ones, of being like a real studio band. Like, they were so meticulous in the studio. There's so many edits on the tape. There was this reputation that they couldn't do it live. So the Eagles came out and released a live album after this. But why is this so big? Look, I think that the title track has a lot to do with it. Like, it is a big song. But there are other great singles on this album as well. And I think it's like the sweet spot in this kind of genre too. This kind of, I guess it's kind of soft rock. I don't know. Do we call the Eagles soft rock? Because you'd hear things on this like Life in the Fast Lane, and that doesn't sound like soft rock to me. But this peak of this really polished rock and roll, I guess we can call it, this is the point where rock starts to split off into lots of really different directions, and it loses probably its power, its hold, its kind of complete hold over the market after this, I guess.
0: Well, let's start with the title track off the album, Hotel California. I remember hearing this song for the first time and how eerie and unsettling it was in the best way possible. There's something a-brewing.
1: Yes, this whole album is surprisingly dark, I've got to say. Everyone kind of, it's really cool to hate the Eagles, I've got to say. But I think this album is just awesome. And part of it is this inherent darkness throughout the album. And it's right there in the title track because, Look, I've had this thrown to me before as a talkback, you know, fire starter. What song would make a great movie? And my go-to answer for it is Hotel California. Yes. It's so visual and it's got this tone to it, like this that creepy undertone that you're talking about. It could be a horror film. It could be a thriller. It's about getting to a place you can't get out of. And there's what is happening in this place is wrong and dark and disturbing. And, you know, this is a massive pop hit, but what's going on in this song is really kind of, yeah, creepy and dark.
0: Let's have a listen. Here it is, Hotel California by the Eagles. It's a long one, so make yourself a cup of tea and enjoy.

0: The Eagles with Hotel California, the title track of the album, turning 50 this year. Matt Neal is an ABC journalist and musician celebrating this album with you today. On the text, they definitely can do live. I saw them at Hyde Park in London a few years ago and they were so tight. Matt, are they still touring and playing and doing their thing?
1: There's only one original member left who's still part of the band.

0: They've had a pretty fractured history. Their reunion tour that they did in the 90s that I think my parents went to was called Hell Freezes Over. That was the name of the tour because they said they weren't getting back together until that happened. So, yeah, look, I think they still exist. I think there's maybe like a son of someone who's in the band. Like one of the kids is now in there. I think they're still out there somewhere. Mm. Yeah.
1: On the text, Hotel California is about Hollywood. Have you heard that?
0: Yeah, look, there's lots of theories around what it's about. I don't think they've ever been really quite explicit about what it's actually about. The band has kind of spoken a bit about how it's about, it's about Los Angeles, but it's also about the death of the 60s and about that idea of free love and peace and understanding that was sort of had, you know, built up a heap of momentum, especially in California in the 60s, and then slowly faded away. The whole album, like I said, there's a lot of dark themes around the album. Don Henley from the band said that, you know, some of the themes are about like loss of innocence, the cost of naivety, the perils of fame, of excess, the dark underbelly of the American dream, and the fading away of that 60s dream. And all of those things kind of fit in with the lyrical idea that's going on in Hotel California. So is it about just Hollywood? Yes, but it's also about a lot more than that.
1: Also on the text, please, why you describe this song as a dark song?
0: Yeah, so it's because of those themes. Like musically, it sounds really kind of sprightly. It's got this kind of, there's almost a reggae, almost a Latin kind of thing going on. And the chord progression, I think, is derivative of this kind of Latin kind of chord progression. It's a really interesting progression because it's got, and I'm going to nerd for a second, but it has an E minor and an E major in the progression. And that's a weird thing to do, but it just feels so natural in this progression. It's a very cool progression. Well, so it sounds sprightly in that, but lyrically to me, it's really dark, I think. You go to this mythical hotel out in the middle of the desert, you check in, everything seems cool, and then it gets darker and darker and people are trying to stab a beast they can't kill with knives. There's mirrors on the ceiling. There's a woman who has just all these boys at her beck and call. And then when they go to leave, they can't. They're stuck in there forever. That to me is a pretty dark story.
1: I personally love the version by the Gypsy Kings.
2: And

0: Love it, love it.
1: Yeah, and that's that Spanish, that Latin kind of thing, like that flamenco kind of progression that's in there. That's why it sounds so good like that. And the Cat Empire as well did a cover that was very similar. And it both of those covers hint at the sort of Latin roots buried within that song.
0: The next song that you've chosen from the album, Wasted Time. Why is this a good representation from the album?
1: Look, I just love this song. It's a total downer.
0: From something disturbing to a downer.
1: Yeah,
0: let's do it.
1: Yeah. So this is about a breakup where there's this great moment in this song where the narrator kind of realizes he keeps thinking that this relationship they've been in was wasted time. Like that's what the whole theory about the song is. But there's this bit in the end where he sort of has this kind of realization that maybe they needed to go through that relationship to come out the other side and get on with their lives, and maybe they got something from it. And I quite like that little thing that, you know, it's a great ballad about a failed relationship, but there's also this kind of empathy sort of buried in it that, or this sense of learning that's come through it as well. But there's a few chord progressions in this and the way the melody sits with them, I just really adore. The bridge in it is great, but then it just, I'm a total downer song, but I'm a big fan of sad songs and I absolutely love this. This is one of my favorite Eagles songs.
0: Remember when I told you to make a cup of tea during Hotel California? Now it's your time to cry into that cup of tea. Wasted Time by the Eagles.

0: Sleep Tonight. That was the Eagles with Wasted Time. Matt, that is a beautiful song.
1: It is. It's pretty and it's sad. And I just love all the chord progressions in that and the way it just sort of, it builds and then it drops away and it just breaks your heart all over again.
0: Hey, the listener who said they saw the Eagles a few years back and it was great, they said, I saw them when Joe Walsh was playing, maybe back in 2018 now that I think about it. First time I heard Life's Been Good. Haven't stopped listening to it ever since. Life's Been Good, what one's that?
1: Oh, I don't know that one. This is probably the Eagles album I know the best.
0: I'm going to look it up. I wonder if the Gypsy Kings have done this one. Life's Been Good. Hey, also on the text, Lisa, I didn't have Eagles posters on my wall as that was space was reserved for Elvis, but I did trace the artwork of Eagles from their Greatest Hits album and decorate my brown paper-covered school books. That's from Bart. Oh, that's so good, Bart. Well, I'm trying to think what the Greatest Hits album cover looked like for Bart to trace that Greatest Hits Eagles album cover. Let's see what Bart was sketching for the book. So,
1: oh, yeah, it's that bird skull. Yeah, I know the thing he's talking about, yeah.
0: Fun fact, we have our amateur bird watching segment after 2 o'clock, I believe. So there you go, a bird skull. Very cool.
1: I assume it's an eagle. I mean, you know.
0: Oh, yeah, that would make sense, actually. I was thinking, why would they have a bird skull? But they're called the Eagle. Eagles, the last song you've chosen for us, what is it?
1: Oh, is there another one?
0: Yeah.
1: I thought I chose that one. Nah. What have you got lined up?
0: Life is it Life in the Fast Lane? Yeah,
1: yeah, okay.
0: A special treat for you,
1: excellent,
0: Matt.
1: I do love this song. And again, this is Joe Walsh at his guitar greatest. The opening riff to this is just so cool. It's one of those ones I've always meant to sit down and figure out how it actually worked, but I haven't learnt this one. I've played a few of these other songs, but yeah, Life in the Fast Lane. This is that that darkness of the excess that I talked about before, where that theme of the album where it's just about all of the horrible things or the excessive things, the debauchery of Hollywood, of California, of the 70s. All of it is kind of encapsulated in this rock song and in the story of these two... these two lovers who just get into all the wrong things in this song.
0: All right. Hey, by the way, someone texted in. There's a Star Trek episode about the very situation where Hotel California, I believe it is, where they landed somewhere, went to a hotel, then couldn't get out of there. It was a cultural reference to the Eagles.
1: There you go. And I did find just while I was while we were listening to that song before that someone did try to make a movie out of it and the Eagles actually rejected the idea.
0: What? So,
1: yeah, I know, right?
0: Well, maybe 2026 is the time. Who knows?
1: Maybe I need to pitch my film. Yeah.
0: Matt, this could be your chance. You'll be living life in the fast lane after that, rolling in the money.

0: Fast Lane. Matt Neal, ABC journalist and musician, thank you for bringing us Hotel California today.
1: My pleasure. And I should point out, I just checked before, the version of the Eagles still getting around does have Joe Walsh in it still and Don Henley in it still and Timothy Schmidt, who was the bass player towards the end of their career. So still most of the Eagles there.
0: There you go. Near enough is good enough. Thanks so much, Matt. Hey, on the text, Bart wanted to say, no, Lisa, I traced the Eagles headline type. I wasn't that morbid as a 14-year-old to trace a bird skull. I wasn't judging, Bart, just curious. Also on the text, thanks for playing the Eagles, especially Hotel California, one of the best of all time. Reminds me of another great tune of the time, House of the Rising Sun by Dylan and others. And I'm not talking about the lyric, it's the tune, that's the hook, that text from Graham. It's coming up to your 2 o'clock news. After two, we go bird watching, also get an update about bird flu and also paying tribute to Dr. Albert Foreman. That's coming up after ABC News.
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4: Good afternoon, Rio Davis with ABC News. Northern Territory police have recaptured a man who allegedly escaped a Tennant Creek work camp yesterday. Police this morning said the 28-year-old had removed his ankle monitor and they believed he might be travelling towards Alice Springs. But they since discovered the man at a home in Tennant Creek just before midday and expect to charge him soon. Prime Minister Anthony Albanese has declared there will be no change to Western Australia's GST arrangements. Earlier this month, the Productivity Commission released its interim report into the 2018 GST deal, calling it a costly mistake and recommending the federal government scrap it. On his first visit to WA since the release of the interim report, Mr Albanese fronted questions about what he meant in saying WA would get its fair share of GST. He says while he's Prime Minister, there will be no change to WA's 2018 deal because WA deserves it.
5: There will be no change to WA's GST arrangements whilst I'm Prime Minister. That is my view. That has consistently been my view. The floor of 75% will absolutely stay.
4: New data shows the number of first home buyers entering the housing market has grown, despite property sales flatlining in the nation's major markets. Data from mortgage broking business Loan Market shows first home buyers are the only cohort applying for more financing for property purchases compared to figures for June. Chief executive of the property financing firm 13X, Peter Esho, says the federal government's changes to negative gearing for most investment purchases is a big driver.
6: When prices fall, a lot of investors walk away, even though it might be a good time to be investing because you're buying in at a better price. However, there's been a lot of first-time buyers that have felt left out ever since the pandemic. They feel that sentiment has swung in their favour and they're stepping into the market.
4: Farmers and producers say they're being unfairly caught up in the migration debate. The federal government is pausing visa applications from working holiday makers from 24 countries, including Brazil, Spain and Singapore. Farmers and volunteer groups are urging the government to consider the importance of backpackers to rural industries. Chair of Grain Producers Australia, Matthew Madden, says farmers will always look for more people around harvest time.
7: A lot of those people are made up, obviously, by short-term employees, and a lot of them come from overseas. They're experienced, they want to be here for a short time, make some money, have a little bit of a holiday, and go home. They're not putting any pressure on the migration.
4: New Zealand is introducing a bill to ban children under 16 from social media. Australia became the first country in the world to introduce a social media ban for under 16s last year. Since then, several other nations have proposed or committed to similar restrictions. The bill would require so-called high-risk platforms, such as Instagram, TikTok, Snapchat, YouTube, X and Facebook, to take reasonable steps to check users are over the age of 16. Prime Minister Christopher Luxon says they need to place greater responsibility on tech companies to protect kids online.
8: We put boundaries around cars, around alcohol, around gambling, because we know children aren't yet equipped for them. And yet online, we've left them almost completely unprotected.
4: A Tasmanian Antarctic researcher says a bird flu vaccine for mammals is showing promising results in Northern America. There's been one confirmed case of H5 bird flu in seals in Australia.

0: with another awaiting confirmation. The federal government has begun vaccinating wild birds, but there's no approved vaccine for mammals in Australia. Senior lecturer in Southern Ocean Ecology, Dr. Jane Younger, says a vaccine for mammals has passed a phase one trial in North America, but not all seal species will be suitable for vaccination.
1: Elephant seals, for example, these are kind of out of the water for pretty long periods of time while they're molting, so maybe for species like that it might be more possible.
0: And the head of the AFL says the league won't interfere with a police investigation of an alleged sexual assault. Five Sydney Swans players were stood down for breaching club protocols last Monday morning at a Melbourne hotel. Victoria Police are separately investigating an alleged sexual assault from a complaint from a woman in the players' rooms. No charges have been laid or arrests made, and Andrew Dillon says the AFL won't investigate until the police have finished their investigation.
2: There's a police investigation going on now. Once that's completed, we'll conduct our own inquiries, but the AFL won't get involved while there's a police investigation underway.
0: ABC News.
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5: Good afternoon. It's 2:05 on your Monday, August 24. Did I say that correct? August 24. Oh, getting there. Hey, if you're listening to the program before the news, you would have heard us celebrating 50 years of Hotel California, the album by the Eagles. Lots of love for the Eagles and that album coming through on the text. We've had people seeing them live just a number of years ago, saying still incredible. One text is from Shane said, "You have to listen to Life's Been Good." Joe Walsh released this one. Shane said it's about his excesses. You will like it. He's just a little bit. I can't play the whole song. It goes for 8 minutes. They love their long songs. If anyone is wondering what that song is, I mean, no wonder it goes for 8 minutes. This is a very simple and long intro.

0: Perfect intro music, actually. To Adam Steer from the ABC Drive program in the Top End, who's wandered into the studio.
1: Yeah, that's the kind of song that would make a man pause if you'd listen to it.
0: Okay. Good segue, Adam Steer. Adam Steer and I today in the building had a little conversation about whether men experience a type of menopause. Mm-hmm. I not only was convinced they do, I diagnosed Adam. In fact, I was on a diagnoses rampage. Here's me with ABC's Lara Stimpson this morning.
2: Lisa Pellegrino will be with you on afternoons
0: yes,
2: today.
0: Yes, I've had some beef with Adam Steer from the ABC today, not the edible kind. I was trying to convince him that men go through a type of menopause, which he obviously said, no, we don't. We're as perfect as can be. So today we're speaking about male menopause. Is it a thing? I'm saying yes. I'm not a scientist, but I have eyes and ears, and I think yes.
3: And is that pronounced manopause?
0: Manopause, I think.
3: Understood.
0: It should be.
3: Yeah,
0: yeah, man, manopause. Mm. Duh.
2: Mm.
0: There you go.
2: Any resonance, Matt?
0: Matt, you seem the right demographic.
3: True. I'm rightio.
0: What do you think? How are you feeling today?
3: I'm feeling tickety-boo.
0: Tickety-boo. That is exactly what somebody with menopause would say to cover up.
2: To be fair, Matt, I don't think there was an answer that was going to get you out of that one.
0: Covering up.
3: If I broke down in tears, would that make it better?
0: Yeah, that's the turmoil.
2: Broad. Yeah. It's menopause is a broad
0: shirt. There's currents underneath that water. I know it. That was Matt Brown from the Country Hour, who I've also diagnosed.
1: I'm saying to you, stay in your own womb.
0: Instead of my own lane, life in the fast lane,
1: mm-hmm.
0: life in the fast womb. So wait,

0: honestly going to be speaking about this because if it's not a menopause, fellas, so
1: age is a thing, right?
0: But do you know? I know men's health often gets more research and money thrown at it than women's health, right? But listen, hear me out. It does. But hear me out, right?
1: What's all the men hospitals? I wonder where they are.
0: Listen to this. But I do feel that fellas go through very full-on emotional stuff and bodily changes that doesn't get talked about. And that should, because people really struggle. And yet we easily can go, oh, women go through that stuff, emotional changes, body changes. Let's talk about that. But so do guys.
1: Everybody goes through that stuff because everyone lives in society. And so if one half of the society is going through something, the other half of the society lives that through vicarious.
0: Oh, my gosh.
1: Through being close to people. Of course, whole families go through this stuff.
0: What are you talking about? So you're saying, you're essentially saying like pretty much half and half.
1: There is no way to win this conversation.
0: Male, female, everyone in between is saying they're all experiencing turmoil because of a woman's experience. Adam, why are you digging this hole?
1: I do not know.
0: Why would you say
1: help
0: that?
1: Help me.
0: Hey, can my producer Sean cut that up and put it on replay?
1: No,
0: never let Adam forget that he said that. Anyway, we will see
1: after three to see your expert scientists talk about the existence or not of menopause. And I'll be very interested when you come back tomorrow with a piece of, I'd like my humble pie with cinnamon on top, please.
0: Oh, would you like a woman to bake it for you?
1: Well, you're delivering it for me. It's your humble pie you're going to give to me.
0: What's on the program today, Adam Steele?
1: Wow, that is a good question. We are still not sure. The Chief Minister on Friday on ABC National Television on the News Breakfast was spruiking the wonders of the Northern Territory to try and increase our population, which is a very good idea. Mm. What she talked about was that we are the only place in the country where you can still go for the Australian dream. So we are going to have a look at what that is this afternoon. What is the Australian dream and has it changed from whenever it first came out in the 1940s and 50s?
0: What is the assumption of owning a house? Because many people would argue that's impossible in the Northern Territory. I know our houses can be a bit cheaper than if you compare a similar house to somewhere in Sydney or something, but a lot of people cannot achieve that at all. I know people can't even afford a decent car.
1: And then at the same time, there are some new cost of living reports that have come out in the last 24 hours or so, with some of them saying that it's almost impossible, particularly for a single wage, to even rent a property and have that property, the rental prices below 30% of your gross, not even net, your gross wage, which is where that poverty line stick is. So anyway,
0: I don't know about you, but I've seen people multiple times stealing for food just to eat. And so if people are regularly doing that here in the Northern Territory to get survival, is that a dream? I'm not sure.
1: Yeah, there's a few different versions of what the Australian dream is. So we'll have a look at that this afternoon on ABC Radio Darwin with some interesting things coming out in the world of sport as well. So we'll talk to you then.
0: Thank you, Adam Steele. Adam Steele joining you on your drive program after 4 o'clock. It's currently 12 past two. Hey, on the texts, a couple of texts coming on through about this idea of male menopause. One person saying it's called a male menopause is called andropause. Also on the text, Woz says there is a real thing called andropause. Well, listen, we're going to speak to our professor in men's health after 3 o'clock. So make sure you're listening. And if you'd like to share any experiences or thoughts on the matter, 1-300-057-222 is the number to call. Coming up in this next hour, it's your amateur bird watching moment where if you've dreamed of being a twitcher, that's someone who goes bird watching, we're going to give you the lowdown, how to get started in it. Tali White from BirdLife Top End is going to say how he got into it and what it takes. Also, he'll give you a bit of an update of what's happening with bird flu And in the next few minutes or so, we pay tribute to an incredible Territorian, Dr. Albert Foreman, who was practicing medicine right into his mid-90s. He retired this year and just passed away last year. You're going to meet somebody whose life he very greatly touched, but also hear from Dr. Albert himself in an interview he had done with the ABC's Miranda Tetlow. What an incredible person, an incredible Territorian that we pay tribute today.

0: 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Stuart Brash.
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2: Well, I'm guilty of that. I don't want to have to carry packages or whatever, hundreds of

0: to the field of medicine. He actually began his career as an engineer, but in his 40s, he began studying medicine in Papua New Guinea, and his work took him around the world and also to a lot of places in outback Australia. He worked in Tanzania, Israel, India, a refugee camp in Ethiopia. In Australia, he worked with the Port Augusta Flying Doctor Service and hospitals in Alice Springs and Katherine and Darwin. And as a general practitioner, he specialised in ear, nose and throat. In fact, he may have even looked into yours. In 2017, Dr. Foreman received an OAM for his service to medicine. He spoke to the ABC's Miranda Tetlow a few years back about his career and the many places it took him.
1: And your medical career has been huge and it's taken you all over the world. Can you tell me about some of the places that you've worked in?
2: Well, see, in New Guinea, I'd worked for government hospitals in your internship, and then I worked for an American hospital in the Highlands at Kutjip. I wanted to get more surgical experience, and I went to Swaziland, where they had another church, another hospital there, and a top surgeon. He'd been a missionary kid, so he grew up speaking Zulu and then Siswati. And then he went to America and trained as a doctor, and then he was an army doctor in Vietnam. Very experienced man, and he came back to Swaziland. And he ran the hospital in Swaziland. So I went to work with him in Swaziland and got a lot of experience. And then I went up to Baragwanath Hospital in Johannesburg, and that was a huge hospital. And I stayed there and observed for a while. But then when I'd finished it in Swaziland, I went up to Tanzania, because most of the Anglican missionaries that I knew in Melbourne, that's where they worked, in Tanzania. So I went up to Mavumi, that's a famous Anglican hospital near Dodoma, central Tanganyika. And I stayed there, and one of the doctors there said to me, well, have you ever thought of doing eye work? Because, see, there's a lot of eye problems right through around the world. And I thought, no, I hadn't thought of that, because, you know, I was then 47, 48. And I thought, you're too old to do eye work. But it turned out that I went to an eye conference in Kenya. And I met the chief of the St. John's Eye Hospital in Jerusalem. And he invited me up to stay there. And I observed the work of that hospital there. And then I got into an eye course in London. And that was a 3-month eye course basic theory. And then I got a job in eyes in a hospital in Southampton.
0: Dr. Foreman only retired this year in his mid-90s, but when Miranda Tetlow spoke to him several years ago, he wished he had actually gotten into medicine a little earlier.
1: Dr. Foreman, it's amazing to think back on your life and all the different strands, from civil engineering to theology and, of course, medicine. Is there any part of you that wish you'd done medicine straight off the bat?
2: Oh, yes. As I said, there was no... See, I spent a lot of time in hospital as a child. My sister and I spent several months in Fairfield Infectious Disease Hospital. We must have been diphtheria carriers. And I was many times in the children's hospital. And I loved doctors. They were like very fine gentlemen. They'd come along in the afternoon visiting home visits, and big cars and gentlemen. But it was never suggested to do medicine. In fact, you never even thought you could do it, because, you know, we're from a working home and never thought of university or anything. But I think all along, I mean, I could have had a very good career as a civil engineer. I did in my parts, but I could have just kept going. But I gave it up twice. And then it's 50 years ago, within a month, that I started medicine. and I've barely missed the days.

0: And
1: Looking back on your career in medicine, what do you feel most proud of?
0: I'm not actually proud, but the fact that you can help people, and it's a personal thing, and it's been a great satisfaction. Whereas engineering was sort of you could get satisfaction too, and it's very important. And actually, engineers are very important for health, much more than the individual doctor, because you can't live as we do without clean water, sanitation, and roads and aerodromes and everything else. The whole thing is based on civil engineering. But I was in the wrong. I'm sure, looking back on it, I should have started medicine right from the beginning, and I never knew.
2: Dr. Albert Foreman speaking there with the ABC's Miranda Tetlow a few years back. A 50-year career sounds pretty astonishing to me. Dr. Albert Foreman helped and inspired many people, including your next guest. Peter Susanto was the 2024 NT Young Australian of the Year. At age 19, he's in his fifth year of studying medicine. You do the maths. Peter joins us today. Hi, Peter.
3: Hi, Lisa. How are you?
2: First and foremost, for those who have not met you, if you're 19, fifth year medicine, when did you graduate and when did you start medicine?
3: I graduated when I was 14 years old from high school, and then I started my degree the next year when I turned 15.
2: Peter, when I was 14, I was filming myself lip-syncing the Dawson's Creek soundtrack. And just talking, gossiping with my friends, seeing how many pieces of chewing gum we could fit in our mouths and still have a conversation. So you sound like you're on the right track. What kind of man was Dr. Albert Foreman?
3: For me, Dr. Foreman was a really great mentor, and also an inspiration. Like, he taught me so much, as you heard just then, about what it means to be a good doctor, how important it is to be thorough and to know, the basic sciences and the proper way of doing things. My first proper microscope was actually a gift from him, as well as my first stethoscope. So he was always there backing me, the oldest doctor in Darwin and the youngest doctor in Darwin, or future doctor in Darwin, is what we always joked about. And so someone who's very special to both myself and my family, and someone who really was able to make such a huge impact on so many lives.
2: That sounds like the plot of a Netflix series in the making, the youngest and the oldest doctor and the friendship that blossomed. How did you first meet?
3: Yeah, it's a funny story, actually. So my little sister, Eva, had an off-putting smell coming from her when we were living in Adelaide, and then multiple GPs there couldn't actually find anything wrong when they examined her. So we moved to Darwin a few months later, and she was still smelly. And again, GPs here, and even the ED in Darwin couldn't find what was wrong. My parents tried bathing her multiple times a day, nothing.
2: How old was she?
3: How old was she? Only like 2 years old,
2: probably. Okay, so not like 27. Okay, so she was just a little one.
3: Yes, my very little sister. And then one day someone told my mum about the legend, Dr. Foreman, and mum asked dad to take her to see him. And you know what? Like, dad just had to tell Dr. Foreman the story. Dr. Foreman, of course, listened very carefully, and he knew exactly what to do. He took a tweezer, put it into my sister Eva's nose, and voila, like a soft button came out from her nose. So we're very grateful for Dr. Foreman, so I don't have to grow up with a smelly sister.
2: No smelly sister for you. Did you say a soft button?
3: Yeah, from her jacket. I don't know where it came from, but Dr. Foreman's the only one who could bring it out and save a whole family.
2: Yeah, all that anguish. And you said that he gave you your first microscope and stethoscope. Tell me the story there. How old were you, and what was the scenario around him gifting you these?
3: Yeah, so the stethoscope actually came first, and that was not long after I began my medical degree. So just for context, after my sister first saw Dr. Foreman, that was over a decade ago, almost 15 years ago, we then just whenever we had issues in ear, nose, throat, we'd go to Dr. Foreman, and we eventually became family friends and would invite him over. And so one day we invited him over. I think it was for his birthday. And yeah, he it was his birthday, but he brought a gift for me, actually, which was that stethoscope, you know, as kind of my induction into becoming a future doctor. And then after that, I'd always try to, when I had spare time, come and visit him. And one day he was just like, I've got my stethoscope. I'm not using it. Would you like that? And, you know, to investigate into the microscopic side of cells and the world. And yeah, I was so grateful for him. I've used it to do some really cool things, looking at some really cool samples.
2: How old were you at that time?
3: The stethoscope, I think I was 16 maybe. And then the microscope, it would have been, I think I was 17 or just turned 18, maybe.
2: How incredible. And what a great relationship and someone to have around you. It's funny, the ABC's Kylie Stevenson, she had visited his waiting room and said that Dr. Foreman had a lot of newspaper clippings in the waiting room on the wall, and that there was a cluster of articles which featured other local medical professionals who had continued practicing until late in life. And one of them was a friend and a colleague of his, Dr. Edwin, Dr. Ted, is it Milliken, I believe, who was working as a psychologist in Fanny Bay at age 100. And do you think he's inspired you to join those other people with the clippings up on the wall to be working into your late years?
3: Yeah, definitely. I know that, you know, he really did all of his work, not for money. Like, he was always okay financially. He just did it because he really loved the community, and he knew just how many people, like, needed him, who would be left stranded if he wasn't there. So he generally couldn't imagine doing anything else. And I hope that I can be even half as good of a doctor as him when I'm his age. But I did want to clarify one thing, actually, because Dr. Foreman never actually retired. His clinic was only closed because he was admitted to hospital, and it turned out that was the final time that he'd be admitted to hospital. And so the announcement really was made after it became clear that he wouldn't be able to keep practicing. And in fact, the morning after was when he passed away.
2: Wow. So even at his mid-90s, he still hadn't retired.
3: No, it's incredible.
2: How would you like him to be remembered?
3: I hope for him to be remembered by as many Territorians as possible, as someone who's, I guess, a true territory treasure, like a contribution that's not likely to be replicated. Someone who, over like half a century, that's crazy, half a century of medical practice, was able to help so many patients, become such an expert, and at the same time was able to teach so many doctors, like the next generations. I bet that he's impacted thousands, if not tens of thousands, of lives. And so, like, I am, and my family, we are advocating for him to receive a state memorial service, because really that's absolutely what he deserves. And he was truly a prominent Territorian who was able to make community leadership and contributions to the fabric of the Northern Territory, which is our people. Or something else I'd like to happen is for him to be remembered too, with perhaps changing the ear, nose, throat wing at the hospital to have his name up there to recognise his tireless contributions to our community.
2: How does this happen? I mean, how can we put, who can we make sure is listening right now to get that over the line, the renaming at RDH and also a state memorial service? Who does this need to get out to?
3: So with a state memorial service, that's ultimately at the discretion of the Chief Minister, and I've already reached out to her office. But if we can get an outpouring of support for this from you, the community members who are listening right now, and if you can share the story and share the proposal for Dr. Fawn to receive a state memorial service, that would help so much. And I think, you know, I'm not entirely sure, it might be hospital executives or perhaps the health minister, who are able to make this decision to memorialize him by putting his name up there and changing the name of the ear, nose, throat, wing.

0: at the hospital.
1: Well,
0: So
1: listen.
0: hopefully we.
1: Yeah, hopefully this chat on the ABC could help. I mean, if anybody wants to text in their support as well, I'm happy to read that out. And if others agree, 1300 057 222, or you can send us a text here at ABC 0487 991057. Maybe Dr. Foreman was your doctor at one point as well, and you'd like to share a story or to throw support behind having a state memorial service or the renaming at RDH. Do you think it's likely?
0: I would really hope that he's able to, get this memorial service and kind of name change. In terms of whether it's likely or not, I think it's up to the discretion of the people who are able to make this decision, but I hope that they know about just how much people around the territory loved him and appreciated him. And yeah, we'll make that decision.
1: Peter, do you think you'll still be a doctor into your mid-90s? You're 19, your fifth year of medicine. When do you graduate from medical school?
0: By the end of next year, I'll be done.
1: At 20. So do you think that you'll be practicing into your 90s? That would be a good 70-year career.
0: I really hope so. I think that would be a dream, and I'd love to be able to contribute to the community by doing that, and also by continuing to do what I am very passionate about in terms of advocacy, and community leadership too.
1: There you go. Peter, thank you so much for sharing those beautiful memories and touching on that relationship. As you said, the Territory's youngest doctor and the Territory's oldest doctor, longest serving there, that friendship that blossomed over those years. Thank you so much.
0: Yeah, thank you so much for this opportunity.
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1: It's 23 to 3. Stick around. In a few minutes' time, you and I are going bird watching. If you've never been a twitcher but you're feeling the itch, then our lovely Tali White from BirdLife Top End is going to give you the lowdown on how to become a bird watcher.

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0: Lisa Pellegrino with you. We've been having some messages already coming through about Dr. Albert Foreman. You might have heard just moments ago, I was having a conversation with Peter Susanto, 2024 NT Young Australian of the Year, also a fifth-year medical student at age 19. Dr. Foreman was a massive influence and mentor for Peter, and Peter has been advocating along with his family for Dr. Foreman to be memorialised and remembered in a very lovely way, and is actually wanting us and you to get behind it as well.
5: Like, I am, and my family, we are advocating for him to receive a state memorial service, because really that's absolutely what he deserves. And he was truly a prominent Territorian who was able to make community leadership and contributions to the fabric of the Northern Territory, which is our people. Or something else I'd like to happen is for him to be remembered too, with perhaps changing the ear, nose, throat wing at the hospital to have his name up there to recognise his tireless contributions to our community.
0: On the text, Peter and Stuart Park said, Dr. Foreman had a special impact on my life and I fully support recognising his untiring contribution. Let me know your thoughts. 1300 057 222. Do you support the idea of a state memorial service or the renaming at RDH? I would love to hear from you on ABC Radio.
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0: It's 17 to 3.

0: it just me, or is everyone getting into birding or twitching, as the cool cats call it these days? Birding seems to be having a moment, and someone who understands the call of the birds is Tali White from BirdLife Top End. Now, Tali joins Liz Travaskis every week for a bit of very amateur bird watching, and today he's going to let you know how he got into bird watching and maybe inspire you. Hello, Tali.
1: G'day, how you going, Lisa?
0: Good. Now, how long have you been a twitcher? Am I saying it right?
1: You are saying it right. The term twitcher is usually associated with people who are a bit twitchy around things like lists and making sure that they're getting particular birds that they've never seen before. So it kind of has this connotation of you're kind of going above and beyond to see particular types of birds. So not everyone who's into birds is a twitcher, but I do twitch from time to time. I'll say I'm going to have a big day today and I'm going to go and see as many birds as I can. I did that for a big zero birthday a couple of years ago and managed to see 101 different species within half an hour of the Darwin CBD, which is ridiculous because there's only 900 in the whole of Australia, and we have about a third of those species can be found in Greater Darwin area, which is just bonkers. This place is incredible for birds.
0: Well, about 10 years ago or so, my friend was getting married in the Territory, and it was a camping wedding, and on the agenda was bird watching. And I remember making fun of him, and as he walked off, I called him a dork. 10 years on, I'm in. I wanted. Yeah. I'm fascinated. Yeah. I realised that I was the fool, not him, and it is an incredible thing to do. When did you start getting into bird watching?
1: Oh, look, I think I've always been a bird noticer. I think that's how it usually starts. Like, if you are the sort of person that just notices birds and goes, "Oh, look at that cool bird," or "What's that sound? Oh, wow, you know, that's different. I haven't heard that before." I was doing that from a really early age, like before I could probably even talk. I was hearing and noticing birds. And my family had a big bird book that we would we'd keep a list whenever we went on holidays, and we'd come back and tick those things off in the bird book after a big holiday. And that kind of sort of sparked a bit of an interest with just looking out for difference, I guess, and going, "Oh, I haven't seen that before." And as I just got older, I've always kept holiday lists, or when I was touring in a band, I would keep a tour list, and the other guys in the bands were into birds as well, which is great. And then eventually I had a kid of my own, and I think that's probably what made me a bit more kind of methodical about things, like, because I had to know what things were, because my son was like, what's that? And I had to kind of know the names of things. So that probably propelled it even further. So yeah, I think it's just been a gradual thing, but I've always been a bird noticer, and I think that's probably the place that most people start.
0: You grew up in Victoria. What birds were you noticing there?
1: Oh, probably the Australian magpie was the first one. It's just one of those unmistakable sounds to wake up to in the morning, and people further south in the Northern Territory get the opportunity to wake up to that sound. The Australian magpie can be found in the bottom half of the Territory, but that was probably the first thing. And then noticing when I was at my grandma's place in Melbourne, so I grew up in the country, when I was in my grandma's place, there were different birds. So it was the doves that would wake me up in the morning. So I was like, oh, that's different. That's like another kind of sound that woke me up. And then, it'd just be from there, I guess.
0: By the way, if you search magpie in your search engine and go into the news tab, there are so many articles at the moment over the last week telling you how to prepare for swooping season. it's on its way. Did you ever walk around with a ice cream bucket on your head?
1: Yeah, I actually had something called a bull roarer, which is like a ruler, a school ruler with a hole in it on a string, and you swing it around your head, it'll make this woo, woo, woo kind of sound to keep them off. And then there was another thing that cable ties on the bike helmet, just to keep them a foot away from your actual head. It was definitely a big thing.
0: What about the Territory when you came here first? What were you noticing? What were the birds that stood out to you?
1: Oh my gosh, everything. everything. This is such a rich place for birds, and people come from all over the world, literally. You know, you can step off a plane and in 20 minutes be at Lee Point and be seeing 50 species you haven't ever seen before. So the little grass finches, the double-barred finches, crimson finches, chestnut-breasted manakins. For a few years there out at Lee Point, we're seeing Gouldians, and they'll come back again next time there's a dry year, if we can stop them from bulldozing the place. But yeah, look, it was the grass finches probably, but then also like the black-necked stork, the jabiroo. I mean, that thing is incredible, and I see it on my way to work on my bike. It's just nuts.

0: Yeah, when I first moved to the Territory, it was the birds that stood out for me. And the ibis, I thought it was the most glorious bird I'd ever seen. And living in SA most of my life, I didn't know how they were referred to as bin chickens and things like that. And I just thought, what an awful name for such an incredible bird that is so old and a survivor. I mean, it's making it through what we've done to its environment.
1: Totally. They're so adaptable. And up here in the Territory, actually, you're more likely to see ibis doing their thing naturally because we still have a lot of wetlands. We still have, particularly in the rainy season, they'll be out on ovals and stuff because that beak can get right down into the ground and pull out the worms and other things that live under the ground. So you do actually see them doing more of their natural behaviour up here than you would say in Sydney or Melbourne where they're sorting through the rubbish. It's still doing a great job of it, but up here there's less of the bin chickenery and more of the original ibisery.
0: Let's make it a word. Ibisery today here on ABC Radio. What's been one of your best Territory bird moments?
1: Oh gosh, there's so many. I feel like there was one time I was out at Lee Point and the pheasant kukul, which is one of my favourite birds ever, looks like a person in a bird suit and just flies really clumsily but has these incredibly long tail feathers. It flew over me and this feather came off it and literally fell and took about 5 seconds to fall and fell into my hand. And I was like, oh, wow, that's so cool. And they have these beautiful kind of striped feathers. Another Lee Point moment. I've got so many out there. I took a bird walk out there during an absolute downpour, and we were all getting drenched. And we got to see what the birds do when it rains, and it's always been something that I've wondered. And we saw these beautiful red-headed honey eaters under this massive eucalyptus leaf, and they were huddled up against against each other, and we got within a meter of them, and they're like, "No, we're not moving. This is too good a shelter. You can just, you know, watch us and chill." Yeah, it was great. It was really cool.
0: You are very passionate about the noticing of birds and what impact that can have, not just the birds in your backyard, but once you start expanding that, how that even will lend itself to even, you know, town planning or what you see in your environment.
1: Absolutely. And I think that that's the key, you know. We humans like to think we're the best and greatest of everything. And we're just one part of the whole mess, you know. And as soon as you start noticing other species and you really sort of get into it, you start to notice when they're around. You know, oh, this is when the dollar birds show up. Ah, okay. This is when they disappear. This is when the magpie geese show up. Ah, this is when they disappear. And you get into that seasonal kind of lilt, I guess, one of a better word, that you kind of notice a lot up here in Darwin. And even just, you know, the coming of the dragonflies and all of those things that really signal different seasons up here. And then you start to go, oh, well, I notice this bird here more than I notice it at my place. Why is that? Oh, well, they've planted native trees or they've got fruit trees and these birds are fruit eaters. And then you start to notice their diet and then you start to notice what is or isn't there for them. And then you might notice a bird in a nest or a bird in a tree hollow and then go, oh, well, these birds don't come from nowhere. They have to breed somewhere. They have to nest somewhere. And all of these birds that I love seeing in my backyard aren't necessarily nesting there. They're nesting somewhere else. Where might that be? You know, and it just brings your awareness and your sense of the world further out from yourself. And it's actually a really nice thing. It actually makes you feel a lot more connected to stuff. And therefore, if you start allowing yourself to be connected to stuff, hopefully then that informs your decision making. My big wish would be that decision makers start feeling connected to a wider sense of what it is to be human and what it is to be part of the world, and recognize that if it wasn't for all of that connectivity, we literally wouldn't be here. And starting to make decisions that are more forward thinking and think about the future long term, not just about getting at the next election, but making sure that our kids have the opportunity to be bird noticers as well.
0: What advice would you give somebody who is a blossoming amateur bird watcher or wants to get into it? Where do you start? Do you need a pair of binoculars? Do you need a safari outfit, khaki? What's going on?
1: No, you don't. This is the cool thing about Darwin in particular, and obviously other parts

0: to the NT too. I've been lucky enough to go to a lot of different parts of the NT. But you just need to start looking. You need to get your eyes up off your phone, and you need to get your ears open from your earbuds, and you just start noticing stuff. And then once you start noticing stuff, then you can start noticing the differences between birds. And that's when you can start to go, okay, well, I particularly like that one. It's black. It's got a tail like a fish. It makes this kind of sound like water falling on a computer, and it's hassling all the other birds. What is that? And then you look it up and you realize it's called a spangled drongo, and that is just the best name ever for anything. And then you might buy a bird book and go, okay, well, now I can actually sort of look up what it is that I'm looking at and learn a bit more about them. So I think really it's just eyes up and ears open first, and that can be for years. You can just do that for years without any equipment at all. I saw online the other day that in America they're calling that naked bird watching now. It's really important that you understand it's not clothesless. That would be quite embarrassing. But yeah, just that idea of no binoculars, no bird book, just going out and noticing birds. And then you can start, if you want to get a better look at things, binoculars are great. Like you can start to see all the definition and different feathers and get excited about that, but you don't necessarily need them. I always do a sort of bird list in my head on the way to work, whether I'm on the bus or the bike or whatever. And not using bins, and I'm not slowing down. I'm just noticing stuff, and it's great. It gets me out of my own head, stops me from stressing, and yeah, it's a great way to start the day.
1: Listen, my dad always says one eye up, one eye down, always growing up. He was actually telling me about looking for money on the floor, but I think I can apply it to birds. On the text, Paul Malak says, somebody who studies birds is known as an ornithologist. Thanks for that, Paul.
0: Indeed, indeed. We've got a few of those in Darwin too, some pretty awesome ones.
1: Incredible. Hey, we're just a few minutes or so away from the 3 o'clock news. Bird flu, we're hearing reports from South Australia.
0: Yeah.
1: How are we feeling in the NT at the moment?
0: Oh, look, those of us that spend a lot of time thinking about birds are pretty anxious about this, to be honest. But what we have at our advantage here is a huge amount of habitat. We haven't destroyed a lot of it yet. And that's an actual key factor in survival and getting through something like the bird flu. Birds need spaces to spread out. When they're put together unnecessarily because of a lack of habitat, that's how diseases spread quicker. So if one thing that people can do is just for now to stop feeding wild birds, particularly, you know, chucking bread out and things like that, where you're seeing different species come together that wouldn't necessarily come together otherwise. Just hit pause on that because we don't want there to be an unnecessarily fast spread of this disease. Experts are telling us it's not a case of if but when. And again, eyes up, like your dad used to say, keep an eye on unusual behavior. Any bird that's vomiting, has diarrhea, sort of turning in circles, has a crooked neck, or just looks really odd or weird or sick, notice it. Don't touch it. Take a photo, record where you are, and then report it. So yeah, there is a hotline that you can go to. Make sure that you're taking photos and keeping your eyes peeled, because the quicker we see any bird that's come from elsewhere bringing this disease into the territory, the quicker we can hopefully stop the spread of it and stop it from affecting all of our beautiful wild birds, but also any poultry, whether that's home poultry or commercial poultry or whatever. Yeah, it's basically a matter of keeping abreast of it all and keeping your eyes up. And if you are a regular bird watcher and you live in a more remote part of the NT, we need your help. Contact BirdLife Top End and let us know that you're keeping an eye out, because there is a Bird Observer Network, BON, that the Territory Government and BirdLife Australia and BirdLife Top End are organising. And you can be part of that to keep an eye on the particularly wetlands and beaches for us. It'd be amazing.
1: Thank you so much. Tali White from BirdLife Top End. And that emergency animal disease hotline is 1-800-675-888. It's coming up to your 3 o'clock news on ABC Radio Darwin and the Northern Territory. After three, we discuss whether gambling ads on football jerseys is the way to go. I mean, sometimes they need the cash. 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We'll find out after the 3 o'clock news.
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3: Good afternoon, Rio Davis with ABC News. The Prime Minister has called One Nation's approach to immigration inconsistent after internal disagreements yesterday about the minor party's policy position. One Nation MP David Farley told insiders yesterday the party's net overseas migration target was not too different to Labor's, which is forecast to hit 225,000 by 2028. His leader, Pauline Hanson, later issued a correction, insisting One Nation's target remains at 130,000. Anthony Albanese says it's clear One Nation is struggling to establish policy.
4: The truth is there is only one mainstream party in Australia, given that One Nation have all these views that would undermine wages and conditions, can't get their act together to have a serious policy on anything, and that is the Australian Labor Party, because the Liberal Party have just given up.
3: Five people are being interviewed by Victorian police following a raid of the CFMEU's headquarters in Melbourne, sparked by a tip-off about secret commissions. Alexandra Alvaro reports.
5: The union's headquarters on Elizabeth Street was one of six addresses raided by police this morning, resulting in the arrests of five people. Police say the warrants were carried out as part of an investigation into information provided about secret commissions. No charges have been laid. The ABC understands some of the men in police custody are CFMEU organisers who are employed by the union. The union's assistant administrator says while the union's aware of the raid, it won't comment further because it's a live police matter. Police say more information will be provided this afternoon.
3: Another black market peptide user has suffered liver damage, with doctors concerned a possible contaminated batch might be to blame. National Health Equity reporter Caitlin Gribben has more.
6: Seven people have now been hospitalised in Victoria with severe liver failure after using a counterfeit of the weight loss peptide retatrutide. Doctors have told the ABC a contaminated batch of unapproved peptides may be behind the liver damage cases. The Therapeutic Goods Administration is also worried about a cluster of liver failure patients, warning consumers that black market retatrutide is a counterfeit product. The TGA says it's particularly concerned that adolescents are injecting unapproved peptides that are being promoted on social media.
3: New Zealand's Conservative Coalition government is introducing a bill in Parliament today seeking to ban children under 16 from using social media. It would require Instagram, TikTok, Snapchat and others to verify users' ages and proposes fines of up to 10% of a platform's global revenue for non-compliance. Prime Minister Christopher Luxon says New Zealand simply cannot accept the harm being done to a generation of children.
7: And this shouldn't be political because it's an issue that affects all of our children, regardless of who their parents vote for. It is time New Zealand acknowledged that for all the good social media provides us, it is not always a safe place for our young people to be, and together we can and we need to do something about it.
3: The CEO of the AFL says the league will not be reviewing its illicit drugs policy in the wake of the Sydney Swans scandal. The Swans have stood down five players for the remainder of the season following a late-night drinking session at a Melbourne hotel last week. Victoria Police are separately investigating an alleged sexual assault, over which no charges have been laid or arrests made. The ABC has been told the players in the hotel room were using drugs, but Andrew Dillon has rebutted suggestions the league's policy needs to change.
8: Well, we've just undergone an extensive review of the illicit drugs policy, and we've launched that, and that'll be taking effect from this off-season. And so we'll continue. There's accountabilities for the players, and there will continue to be them.
3: And a severe thunderstorm warning has been issued for parts of central Australia, with damaging winds and large hailstones possible this afternoon. The Bureau of Meteorology says isolated severe storms have developed south of Alice Springs and are moving east and northeast, with Santa Teresa and areas east of Fink in the warning zone. The NT Emergency Service is urging people to secure loose objects, avoid driving through water of unknown depth, and to pull over safely if heavy rain makes it difficult to see. Now in the weather for the rest of today, there's a medium to very high chance of showers, thunderstorms and parts of rain south of Tennant Creek. Damaging wind gusts, large hail and heavy rainfall are possible, with thunderstorms over the southern Simpson and eastern Lassiter district. A slight chance of showers over the western Top End, far northeast Arnhem and far eastern Carpentaria districts.
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1: Good afternoon. It's 3:05. Lovely to be hanging out with you on this Monday, filling in for Liz Travascos. Coming up in this next hour, more and more we hear conversations about menopause and perimenopause in women. But do men experience a type of menopause, or how some have coined it, a manopause? Would love to hear your thoughts. 1-300-057-222. You're going to hear from a professor who specialises in this area, especially for men's health. You might even have some questions that you'd like to put forward. 1-300-057-222. And if you are a part of a sporting club, chances are you know how hard it can be sometimes to secure funding, and you might even have to take some money from organisations you don't always agree with, or that you don't think should be promoted on the field, or maybe think, hey, no problem, like a gambling ad. Is it okay to have gambling ads in sport, whether it be boomed out on signs or maybe actually on the clothing of the sports players? I mean, we're looking at this in a national sense with some rugby teams and such, but I'm curious even for a local sporting team what your thoughts are. I completely understand that a lot of you are in a position where it's so hard to get funding so that your beloved club can play the sport they love and that community can keep thriving. But what are your thoughts when it comes to gambling and advertising that through sport? 1-300-057-222. If you're listening in the last hour to the program here on ABC Radio Darwin and the Northern Territory, you would have heard a conversation I had with Peter Susanto, who was the 2024 NT Young Australian of the Year. At 19 years old, is in his fifth year as a medical student, the youngest Territory doctor he will become. He had a friendship with the oldest Territory doctor, Dr. Albert Foreman, who sadly passed away last week, one of Australia's oldest practising doctors in his mid-90s, was still practising medicine in Nakara. Peter not only was friends with Albert, but saw him as a mentor. He also wants Dr. Foreman to be remembered for years to come.
11: Like, I am, and my family, we are advocating for him to receive a state memorial service, because really that's absolutely what he deserves. And he was truly a prominent Territorian who was able to make community leadership and contributions to the fabric of the Northern Territory, which is our people. Or something else I'd like to happen is for him to be remembered too with perhaps changing the ear, nose, throat wing at the hospital to have his name up there to recognise his tireless contributions to our community.
1: What are your thoughts? You can send me a text, 0487 991057. On the text, Peter and Stuart Park said, Dr. Foreman had a special impact on my life and I fully support recognising his untiring contribution. Also on the text, Frank in Karama says, they put a bust in the waiting room of the eye clinic for Dr. Moo. Perhaps a bust for Dr. Foreman in the ENT section would be appropriate. great ideas there. 1300 057 222. Let me know your thoughts. We've also been chatting about bird watching today. Ian and Bayini said, regarding birdos or twitchers, as they're also called, there's a bird noticer paraphernalia, a bird noticer lapel pin, which has a picture of a bird and says bird noticer below.

would have heard Tali White from BirdLife Top End saying he started becoming a bird watcher as a bird noticer, and how important that is, because once you start noticing the birds around you and where they eat, what they eat, when they come out, you start appreciating them more, and then you also maybe want to plant those trees more. Maybe town planners and engineers and councils want to start attracting those birds. Ian and Bayini, where do you get that bird noticer pin? I'm curious. I want to wear it loud and proud. Tell me more. Send me a text, okay? On ABC Radio, it is 10 past three in just a couple of minutes' time, speaking about gambling ads on football uniforms. Right now it's Billy Ocean.

0: I love a bittersweet melody. That was Billy Ocean, Love Really Hurts Without You.
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2: And the Northern Territory.
0: It is 13 past three. Hello to John, who texted in and said, wish you were here. Pink Floyd was 50 last week. I think I can play it before the hour is up. Why not? I'm filling in for Liz. I can do what I want. I'm going to play it. Veering off the playlist just for you, John, on ABC Radio Darwin and the Northern Territory. The Albanese government has banned gambling company logos on jerseys, but legislated a 5-year transition period to allow clubs and bookmakers to adjust. The 2032 deadline has been criticised by public health experts, who question why the government recognised the logos as harmful but allowed them to remain for so long. The grandfathering provisions mean a child in year 8 today could see gambling logos on a sports jersey until they finish school. There's some very formative years there. The 5-year window has been criticised by the crossbench Senator David Pocock, who called on clubs to end jersey sponsorships at the earliest opportunity. Also, when asked about the 5-year window, the Communications Minister Annika Wells said one unnamed sports club had a jersey deal until 2031. She seems to think that the government has the balance right.
3: Some people wanted more, others wanted less. But mostly Australians wanted action. And with its passage through the Parliament last night, that is what we have delivered. An extensive package of measures that will stop the saturation of gambling ads on TV, on radio and online. It will put real distance between the sports that Australians love and the gambling products that are promoted alongside them.
0: Well, she said she hoped clubs would end their jersey deals with wagering companies earlier, but stressed that it was a commercial decision for clubs and not government. Rebecca Thorpe joins you today from Gambling Harm Lived Experience Experts. Thank you so much for coming on the program today, Rebecca.
4: Thank you so much for having me.
0: We're hearing some differing views there. What do you think about this legislation?
4: Well, first of all, I'd like to say it's an insult to the intelligence of the Australian electorate to describe these changes as getting the balance right. The scales remain well and truly tipped in favour of the gambling industry, just as they are when you place a bet with them. It's a joke to think children and especially teens aren't watching live sport past 8:30. And very sadly, this legislation is not going to stop children from seeing gambling advertising and sponsorships. It'll mean if they are to truly avoid being exposed to gambling in sport, they can't watch or listen to most games, and now they won't be able to wear the jersey of many sporting teams up until 2031.
0: Okay, and you can't imagine arguing with a young person saying, listen, you can't wear it because of the logos on it.
4: No, well, because, you know, if you're a parent and you want to protect your child from gambling harm and being exposed to gambling, you're not going to want them to wear a jersey that's got a gambling company on it. You wouldn't want them wearing a jersey that's got tobacco advertising on it, for example, or alcohol. We wouldn't be okay with having booze or cigarettes on jerseys that kids are wearing. So why are we okay with the predatory gambling industry having their names on their jerseys?
0: Some people have argued that when you need funding, sometimes you just have to take it from whichever companies are willing to advertise. Small clubs can understand that as well. What's your reaction to people who have that stance?
4: They wouldn't be okay taking money from a drug dealing person, would they? You know, there's a lot of dangerous associations with gambling harm. 2 people a day are estimated to take their own lives because of gambling harm. And there's also family violence that's occurring at 3 times the national rate in homes where gambling harm's occurring. This is really dangerous stuff, and it's a very adult product. So, yeah, I don't accept that it's okay to just take the cash where you can get it. There's a lot of much more efficient and much less devastating ways for local clubs to make money than to keep operating and to keep operating than taking money from gambling companies.
0: You obviously hear the lived experiences of a lot of people, whether directly themselves with gambling addictions or the families, the friends, the communities. What are some of the heartbreaking things you've come across?
4: Oh, goodness. Literally families who've lost, had people die by suicide because of gambling harm. There was a family that gave testimony in a closed session at the public hearings recently, and they read out a suicide note from their family member who couldn't imagine life without gambling. Because the companies were just coming after him so much, he just couldn't escape it. And so the way that he escaped was through taking his own life. This is how serious this issue is. The Prime Minister won't meet with us or other people to hear these stories in person. He's never once met with somebody who has lived experience of gambling harm. And that's how big of a deal it is. People are literally losing their lives over it, or families are becoming homeless because of it. It's not just a joke. He kept talking about

0: and also Lifeline 13 11 14 and Beyond Blue 1300 224 636. You can also look them up in your search engine if those numbers are hard to lock into your memory there. Rebecca, you said there's lots of points to these recommendations. What else are we looking at?
1: So, for example, we don't have a minister that's responsible for gambling properly. It currently sits with the Communications Ministry, and that's unfathomable to us because we're in the middle of a public health crisis, and the minister responsible isn't also the minister responsible for telcos. How does that work? The Murphy report absolutely recommended that there needed to be a minister responsible for gambling reform and gambling harm reduction in particular. Same goes for a national regulator. There is no national regulator, and that's where a lot of these issues are coming from, because there's nobody actually keeping an eye on it. ACMA have some responsibility, but they're extremely hamstrung with what they can do. For example, there was a case just a couple of months ago with one of the big companies. They had more than 500 breaches of the BetStop regulations, and all that happened as a result of that was them being told they needed to appoint an independent investigator to work out what happened. No fine, no penalties, no license suspension for 500 breaches of BetStop. And BetStop's what the government have been putting out there as their gold standard for reducing gambling harm.
0: On the text, was the tobacco industry given such treatment? No. So why should gambling? Oh, that's right. Financial kickbacks for their parties and job offers when they leave Parliament. Senator Pocock has done some really great research into the gambling lobby inside Canberra, and it's insidious. I missed Four Corners last night. I hope they touched on that industry with the lobbyist story. That's according to one listener who's texted in with their opinion. What's your response to that?
1: Well, actually, that'll be the Four Corners tonight, I believe. They're going to be talking about how much access lobbyists have in Australia, and they're using the gambling industry as the example of how insidious that is. So, yeah, they haven't missed that. They can watch it tonight live or on iView. And, yeah, we're really pleased that our Four Corners has taken the time to look at the way that the gambling industry has captured both our Prime Minister and the opposition, because they both ignored the public health crisis. The PM did by putting the legislation forward, and the opposition did by supporting it.
0: Rebecca, side note, you could definitely get a job with the ABC. You did a great job at promoting Four Corners there on all the ways you can watch it and see it. That was done very well. Thank you for that.
1: I want to make sure everybody sees it. That's why. So thank you.
0: Rebecca Thought from Gambling Harm Lived Experience Experts. Rebecca, people may be listening and thinking, well, because of this kind of money that's coming in from gambling advertisements and such, my child was able to take part in a clinic or an outreach program, and these things couldn't happen without that kind of money. How do you respond to that?
1: I don't actually believe that's true. There's other sponsorship money out there. It's just that gambling sponsorship money is the easy money. But they wouldn't be asking their next door neighbour to pay for their kid's jersey. So why are they okay with their next door neighbour losing money so that that jersey can be paid for? That's what it comes down to fundamentally. It's just the Australian gambling industry has just been making very, very easy money for a very long time, $33 billion in the past year. And that's not money that's coming from nowhere. We don't get our paycheck with, say, a $300 a week allowance to gamble. It's money that's coming from somewhere. And for some people, it's not putting fuel in their car, not putting food on the table. There's a consequence that comes with people gambling with lots of money. And, yeah, if you're doing $5 a week, fine. That's not going to hurt you. But the problem is that if we're averaging $1,500 a year for each person in Australia losing that money. I'm not losing that a week. I'm presuming every month, every year. I'm presuming you're not. Presuming maybe all of your staff aren't. So that means there's somebody out there that's losing $10,000, $20,000, $30,000 a year, and that's a big amount of money that's not coming from nowhere. There's a serious cost that comes with that.
0: What would you have liked to have seen be legislated?
1: My goodness. Well, the blueprint for reducing gambling harm, for saving lives and stopping

0: lives from being ruined is that Murphy report. There's 31 very sensible recommendations in it. It was designed to be staged out over 3 years, more than 3 years ago when the report was handed down. But instead, the Prime Minister sat on his hands for the last 3 years and continues to sit on them because he's not actually implemented a single one of those recommendations in full. It's absolutely absurd that you can have a completely nonpartisan, fully supported report. How rarely does that happen in Australian politics? Every single person who sat on that committee supported this report. And to then have it completely and utterly just sit on a shelf doing nothing, I actually have to question whether the Prime Minister's read it. Because if he had read it, he would see there was a lot of evidence behind those 31 recommendations. A lot of that was re-presented again in the Senate committee hearing quite recently, along with a lot worse stories, like Luke Bateman's story about sex workers and drugs being proffered to him by gambling VIP people. There's so much evidence out there, and yet the Prime Minister seems to have convinced himself he's done the right thing by us all. He's only done the right thing by the gambling industry, and he's absolutely and utterly failed Australian people, and especially our children. He's done nothing to untie sport from gambling in Australia, and it's going to continue to be normalised.
1: I would love to hear our listeners' opinions on this. There may be some people who agree completely with you, Rebecca, or the opposite. They might think that the government's doing as much as they can or shouldn't touch it at all, should keep the gambling in sport. 1300 057 222. Call me up or text me on 0487 99 1057. Rebecca, if somebody is struggling with gambling right now, whether it be themselves or someone they love or know, what do you recommend? Where can people get help?
0: So you've mentioned a lot of the help numbers, and I absolutely encourage people to Google them. But the most important thing to do is to actually talk to somebody that you know and love. The reason that so many people get into so much trouble with gambling is because of the shame associated with it. The gambling industry has been very good at convincing all of Australia that it's all about personal responsibility, that, you know, you need to gamble responsibly, and that if you don't gamble responsibly, that means you're a problem gambler. You're not. People are not the problem here. It is the industry. So people need to realise that if they have got into a situation where they've lost a lot of money and they're really struggling, that's what the gambling industry wants. They're making their most profits off of you. You've done nothing wrong here. So talk to somebody, get some help. But yeah, just be able to have the courage to share your story with somebody. And, you know, I really, really hope that those people who find themselves in that situation will find somebody who has a sympathetic ear and understands that this is addiction by design by the gambling industry. And they've just fallen into the trap exactly how the gambling industry wanted them to. And unfortunately, Anthony Albanese and the opposition have left that trap wide open for Australians instead of closing it like they should have by implementing the Murphy report.
1: Rebecca, that point about it not being a fault or a flaw or a weakness of someone, I think is, I feel quite emotional hearing you say that, because I, like many people, I've met a lot of people, know people who've had quite severe problems with gambling, and the shame and the sadness, and you just think, oh, it's like, it's not fully, it's not your fault, you know. And as you said, there's so many things that are going on with addiction, and just that people would feel like that when, yeah, it's there shouldn't be that judgment out there. There should be that support instead.
0: Absolutely. And yeah, it's the industry is completely and utterly thriving on that shame. If there wasn't shame associated with gambling in Australia, then there wouldn't be the amount of gambling harm that we have. It's something that we really desperately need to overcome. The same way that we've overcome people talking about mental health issues, you know, a long time ago, people were scared to say that they had cancer. There was a lot of shame associated with that. And that if we can get past that point, people will be able to get help a lot sooner. They'll find themselves in much better situations because they haven't gone that deep. And that's exactly what we want. We don't want gambling banned in Australia. Like, that's absolutely not what we do. We want it to be safe so that people don't end up in situations where they're considering taking their own lives, or their relationships are breaking up because of it, or they're not able to put food on the table for their children, or they're sleeping in their cars. These are all real life examples of what happens because of gambling harm.
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1: It's 3:30. 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
4: Good afternoon, Lisa. Making news, housing advocacy group Everybody's Home has found renting a unit now costs more than half the take-home pay of a single worker in every Australian capital city. For someone earning $70,000, median Darwin rent would take 61% of their weekly pay, while in Adelaide, the cheapest capital, would cost more than half. The advocacy group is calling for stronger renter protections, limits on rent increases, and more social housing. Overseas, the Pakistani Chief of Defence Forces will travel to Iran today to try to reopen negotiations between Tehran and the United States. The trip comes as Washington prepares to unveil more economic sanctions against Iran, which are expected to punish countries which do business with Tehran. Iran, in turn, has vowed to shut down all oil exports from the Gulf. Both sides have not conducted military strikes against each other for weeks, but they also haven't engaged in meaningful talks to end the six-month-long conflict. And in sport, Zach Butters has officially informed Port Adelaide he'll be leaving the AFL club via free agency. The announcement ends long-running speculation about his future at Alberton, with the 25-year-old midfielder set to explore a return to his home state of Victoria. Butters has played in 156 senior games across his career with Port, becoming a three-time club best and fairest, as well as a two-time All-Australian. As a restricted free agent, Port Adelaide can match any bid on their star player and strike a deal with another club. Lisa, there'll be more news at 4.
1: Rio Davis from the ABC Newsroom. We've been talking today about bird watching, how to get into it, why it's important to start noticing the world around you, how that can even influence decision makers. Are you a twitcher or a bird watcher, as we say in the industry?
4: Not particularly.
1: Oh. Why do you hate birds?
4: I don't hate them. I actually think they're kind of freaky, in a cool way.
1: Yeah.
4: Especially if you see have you ever seen an owl with no feathers?
1: No.
4: Or birds without feathers, and they're just actually quite scrawny and
1: what
4: gangly.
1: Are you searching to get these results?
4: You don't want to know. If you look at the animal as it substantially is, if you sort of take away the feathers and the poofiness of the feathers, they're really quite strange looking.
1: Rio, if I took all your skin off right now, you'd be strange looking. If I peeled back a dog, it would be strange.
4: No. But if you shaved a dog, or if you shaved me, if you got rid of all my plumage,
1: okay.
4: Yeah.
1: It'd be
4: okay.
1: Not like a bird, though.
4: But birds, when you get rid of the feathers, they're and, you know, it makes sense. You have to be pretty skinny to be able to fly. You have to have, hollow, brittle little bones. But I don't know. I just think they're don't get me wrong. They're great. They're important.
1: You just said you'd have to have hollow, little, brittle bones, even the way you're describing the bird.
4: Yeah.
1: No. Did you get swooped by a bird as a kid?
4: No, I've been swooped a few times as an adult. I have good relationships with birds. We had, where I grew up, we had magpies that were quite friendly to us and clearly had remembered us and knew that
1: some
4: we
1: of my best friends are birds.
4: Yeah. Yeah. as an adult, I've been swooped, but I just don't really find it intimidating.
1: Yeah.
4: Because it's what are you going to do?
1: What are you going to do? Peck my head?
4: Yeah.
1: They can get your eyes.
4: Well, yeah. But not if you close them.
1: They can get your face.
4: Yeah.
1: They can get your neck.
4: But I've got hands. Throw hands with birds.
1: There we go. Rio facing one bird at a time. And if they're a naked bird, look out.
4: Watch out.
1: Rio's going to get you. You're on ABC Radio Darwin in the Northern Territory at 4:26. You might have heard me speaking with Peter Sasanto earlier, 2024 NT Young Australian of the Year, fifth year medical student at 19 years old. He was remembering Dr. Albert Foreman, the oldest practicing doctor in his mid-90s, passed away last

0: week and left such a good and strong legacy behind. Peter has been advocating for a state memorial for Dr. Foreman.
1: Like, I am, and my family, we are advocating for him to receive a state memorial service, because really that's absolutely what he deserves. And he was truly a prominent Territorian who was able to make community leadership and contributions to the fabric of the Northern Territory, which is our people. Or something else I'd like to happen is for him to be remembered too, with perhaps changing the ear, nose, throat wing at the hospital to have his name up there to recognise his tireless contributions to our community.
0: On the text, Peter in Stuart Park, Dr. Foreman had a special impact on my life and I fully support recognising his untiring contribution. Also on the text, Frank from Karama says they put a bust in the waiting room of the eye clinic for Dr. Moo. Perhaps a bust for Dr. Foreman in the ENT section would be appropriate. Also on the text, we have a message from Graham saying, thanks for bringing up Dr. Albert Foreman's service to the community. I remember the good doctor when he was a locum or relief doctor at an after hours or 24/7 doctors and dental surgery in the older section of Casuarina Square. He referred me to his day surgery on Ellangowan Drive. Like myself, he had many careers as well, both in TPNG, also and later in life in PNG and the NT. I don't think that our paths crossed in PNG, but it was very helpful here. And I believe that he did his basic medical training at the Papuan Medical College with a full degree course, whereas I did a short course here to a great benefit in later life. Oh, Graham, thanks for sharing those thoughts. And yeah, some interesting paths crossing there, if not meeting each other face to face, just some same place and journeys there as well in PNG. Keep your texts coming on through and also your calls, 1300 057 222. Or you can send me a text message, 0487 991057. In just a few minutes' time, you hear about menopause in women. Do men experience menopause or a kind of menopause later in life? We'll speak about that very soon. Right now, it's Jewel.

0: Jewel was standing still on ABC Radio. On the text, Walker says, "Good afternoon, Lisa. Great to hear the discussion about the very poor and weak gambling legislation. I believe that gambling is a modern-day cargo cult where money or goods fall from the sky with a small or no contribution. Like grog and drug abuse, gambling is an addiction. And I also believe that governments of all colours are addicted to the bribery, corruption and lobbying that is coming from the liquor, gambling and tobacco industries in the form of big donations. There's probably other industries as well, and I'm sure Four Corners will cover this tonight." That text from Walker. We have been discussing gambling and advertising in sport as well, and you've been sharing your thoughts on the matter. We did hear that Four Corners will be looking at lobbying in industry, so you can check that out tonight or look it up on ABC iView to find out more information. If you'd like to share your thoughts, 1300 057 222. Tonight's Four Corners is an investigation titled Access All Areas, looking at political lobbying industry. 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
1: One of Australia's most recognisable broadcasters is facing the biggest battle of his life. 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
0: It's 17 to 4. Menopause and perimenopause are talked about more and more these days, which is great for women's health to be having these conversations. But do men experience a type of menopause? Later life, they can go through mood changes, body changes, other new experiences. So is this a type of menopause or is something else happening? Professor Gary Wittert is a professor of medicine and director of the Freemasons Foundation Centre for Men's Health, joining you today. Hello.
3: Hi, how are you?
0: Good. Thank you for joining us on the program today. Now, before we find out if it's a real thing, which I say kind of loosely, what's the actual term commonly used to refer to male menopause? I've had
3: Let me be clear. There's no such thing as a male menopause. Menopause in women is a term that is associated with a cessation of function of the ovaries. Where the ovaries stop producing eggs and are no longer to any significant extent producing cyclical fluctuations of estrogen and progesterone. So cessation.

0: the function of the reproductive organ, and there's no equivalent in men.
1: Some
0: So
1: people have texted in andropause,
0: there's no,
1: andiopause.
0: let me be very clear about this. I don't care what they call it. There's no equivalent in men. And that needs to be established very clearly and quite definitively.
1: What do you think are the, I guess, not the dangers, but the concerns of people referring to it as that when you're saying clearly it's not? Or what are some of the incorrect inferences or thoughts people could have as a result?
0: So where this comes from is the idea that there is some age-related decrease in serum testosterone concentration, that being the male sex steroid. And in fact, there is no age-associated decrease in serum testosterone concentration that's due to age per se, except perhaps in very elderly men. And in that case, it's largely compensated for. But in reality, if testosterone is lowered, it's a barometer of poor health, not the cause of poor health. And so when you see, let me finish, please. When you see it with increasing age, it's a consequence of the accumulation of disordered health associated with age, not due to age in and of itself.
1: Yeah, what are some of the things you said to do with health? What are some of the things that could be lowering it?
0: So there are lifestyle factors. For example, excess alcohol consumption, and it doesn't need to be that much. Not getting proper sleep, taking certain medications, particularly opioids, being overweight or obese, particularly if that's associated with metabolic abnormalities, having diabetes, those are the big ticket items. Certain mood disorders can lower testosterone. Men who've lost a spouse, testosterone can be lowered for a considerable period of time afterwards. New fathers tend to have a lower serum testosterone concentration. So it's a marker of health.
1: What are some of the things that people can do to address these issues and improve in cases where you can?
0: Well, to if you look at certain populations around the world, for example, tribes people or people in what they call the blue zones that maintain good health, so they have normal testosterone concentrations, and the factors that predict it are things like eating a healthy diet, which means generally fresh whole foods, not eating processed foods, not consuming alcohol, not having sugared drinks. Getting plenty of physical activity, not becoming overweight, particularly around the middle, getting normal sleep, maintaining good social connectedness, and having a good sense of humor. So good health. Also, testosterone increases with sexual activity. So regular sexual activity is important.
1: Do you think there are a lot of, social issues and expectations as well that would be having an impact?
0: Like what?
1: Like people, how they expect certain achievements to be achieved, to be reached by a certain age. Often you hear people feeling at a certain point in their life that they maybe haven't done as much as they think they should have, or they
0: Well,
1: feel they're not in their prime. Do you think that's kind of adding to a lot of it?
0: yeah, but that's not, I mean, that's not a hormonal issue. Those are psychosocial issues associated with age and your position in society, and of course, both men and women will have a sense of what have I achieved? Have I achieved what I meant to have achieved? Emotional maturity comes late, long after the teens. And then there's a certain acceptance that has to be negotiated in a later part of life. So those are all psychological issues, but they're not in any way related to testosterone.
1: If somebody is wanting to find out more about what's going on their body, if a fellas are listening now and they do want to get their levels tested and look into this, is it recommended they go straight to their GP?
0: Well, it's not recommended that they get their levels tested. It's recommended that they get their health tested. And yes, they should go to their GP, but not to ask for a measurement of testosterone. It's to get a tape measure put around their waist and find out what their waist circumference is. And it should be less than 95 centimeters, unless they're from Southeast Asia or some countries in that area, in which case it should be considerably lower. Also, for Aboriginal men, it should be considerably lower. But if you're an average Caucasian bloke, less than 95 centimeters. Their blood pressure should be checked. They should get their blood sugar checked.

0: their glucose checked. They should make sure they don't have sleep apnea, that their mood's okay, that they're eating properly, and so it goes. So it's about a proper health check, just like you would maintain a vehicle. The older it got, the more maintenance it would need. We're exactly the same.
1: Professor Gary Wittert, Professor of Medicine and Director at Freemasons Foundation Centre for Men's Health, thank you so much for your time.
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1: We were celebrating 50 years of the Eagles album Hotel California. On the text, John said, "Wish you were here." Pink Floyd was 50 last week. Let's have some of it before the 4 o'clock news. It's 10-2.

0: 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It's 5 to 4.
1: An emergency can happen anywhere. Do you know what the official warnings mean?
2: Advice.
1: Means stay up to date.
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1: Means conditions are changing. 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
1: Means your life is at risk. Don't delay. You might know these warnings for bushfire, but across Australia, the same system will cover floods, storms and extreme heat. For warnings near you, go to abc.net.au/emergency.
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0: It's coming up to your 4 o'clock news. After 4, if you are in the top end, you'll be joined by Adam Steer in Central Australia. Hi, Nat.
5: Hello, Lisa. How you doing?
0: Good. We've been speaking about bird watching today. Are you a twitcher or an amateur bird watcher of sorts?
5: I'm not like somebody who goes and puts them in a book or anything like that. Okay. Like I don't keep a record, but I do love to watch the birds in a casual way.
0: Casual way. Favourite bird in Central Australia?
5: Oh, Willy Wagtails, for sure. Oh. They're so much fun to watch. And I love the thing that's said by Ardinda women around here that apparently you don't gossip or say mean things in front of Willy Wagtails because they will spread your gossip.
0: Yeah, well, in a lot of different cultures and groups, the Willy Wagtail is known as quite an important messenger as well and carries news. So that would make sense as why you don't tell a few little secrets in front of the birds. Yeah. What's happening on your program today?
5: Today we are talking about the amendments proposed for the voluntary assisted dying legislation, which is going to be voted on this week. The AMA has come out and said that these amendments will be really beneficial for doctors, delivering some of this care. So we'll be talking a little bit about that. A sewing club that's kicking off that people can join if they want to learn how to sew better. All sorts of things.
0: I wish. I've got no patience. I've tried to do classes, but no, I don't stick with it. But anyway, Adam Steer.
6: Oh, so much to talk about. We are also going to talk about the VAD. The Victorian government repealed the legislation that had the gag order in it last year. So the gag order being that medical staff doctors, nurses, anyone, can't offer voluntary assisted dying as an option. You have to bring it up as a patient. It has to be patient-led. That was the rules in Victoria until the end of the last year when they repealed that gag order. Why did they do it? And what's going on behind the corridors of Parliament today and tomorrow and the next day? The legislation expected to be passed by the end of the week, but in what form? Who's voting for what and why?
0: Oh, that was really creepy sounding, but I liked the feeling it generated in all of us.
6: So we'll
0: suspicion.
6: Have a look at that. The Chief Minister also at the end of last week on National Breakfast ABC television said that we are the only place where you can still have the Australian dream. What is the Australian dream? And is it the same as the Australian dream you had when you were 10? Let me know. 1300 057 222. Loads more to talk about and some secrets in sport.
0: I'll tell you here now, Adam, everyone's Australian dream is different because we can't all achieve the same dream, unfortunately, because of constraints. There you go. Bada bing, bada boom. Your show's done.
6: Is menopause a existing thing or not?
0: Turns out it's not.
6: No.
0: I'm sorry for diagnosing you this morning.
6: Oh, sorry, I can't talk. My mouth's full of your humble pie that you've been feeding me.
0: It's
6: lovely, delicious, with cream on top.
0: I also diagnosed Matt Brann, pretty much my producer, Sean Party. I didn't do it to your face yet, Sean, but in my head, I had.
6: None of us.
0: None of you.
6: Yes.
0: It's just your personalities. It's coming up to your 4 o'clock news. Thank you to my lovely team here at the ABC, Sean Party. You've been a great producer. Make sure you're listening to Drive. Liz Travaskis will be back with you tomorrow. Take care of yourself. Your news is next.
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9: 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An independent

0: Independent member of Northern Territory Parliament says crimes against the person, such as assaults and sexual offences, are substantially higher now than they were in 2017. The NT government is spruiking current crime statistics by comparing them to 2017, saying total offences are now back to a level seen around then. But while total offences are similar, crimes against the person are more than 50% higher than they were 9 years ago. Independent Justine Davis says people in the Territory are still not feeling safe, despite the CLP's claim its tough-on-crime policies are working.
1: Yes, some crime stats have gone down, but some have gone significantly up. And the ones that have gone up are the ones that are about hurting people. And from my point of view, when I stand here in this office, that's the reason why people come and tell me they don't feel safer.
0: NT police have arrested a 36-year-old man in relation to a serious domestic violence incident in Alice Springs on Saturday. Police say the man assaulted a woman with a blunt weapon while she was holding her child, aged under 2 years old, and then left the scene. Police say both were taken to hospital with the woman's hand broken, requiring surgery, and the child's head swollen. The man was charged with causing serious harm and aggravated assault. A severe thunderstorm warning has been issued for parts of central Australia, with damaging winds and large hailstones possible this afternoon. The Bureau of Meteorology says isolated severe storms have developed south of Alice Springs and are moving east and northeast, with Santa Teresa and areas east of Finke in the warning zone. The NT Emergency Service is urging people to secure loose objects, ensure pets and animals are safe, and to pull over while driving if visibility is poor. Prime Minister Anthony Albanese says the 2018 GST deal has always had his support, while indicating he has no desire to change it. Earlier this month, the Productivity Commission, in its interim review, said the 2018 GST deal that guarantees a 75% floor was a costly mistake that's consistently benefited WA. Mr. Albanese said around the time of the report, WA would get its fair share of GST. He's now reassured the state he supports the 2018 arrangements and always has.
2: The floor was put there for a reason. The floor had our support from opposition and it has had my support in government. The proof is in the pudding. It is still there.
0: New data shows first home buyers are increasingly taking out loans, defying an overall trend showing property sales dropping in the nation's major markets. Mortgage broking business Loan Market has found first home buyers are the only cohort applying for more loans than they were in June. It suggests the federal government's changes to negative gearing and capital gains tax concessions to help first home buyers are working. Chief Executive of the property financing firm 13X, Peter Esho, says first home buyers now feel the sentiment has swung in their favour.
3: I think the policy to date has been quite well managed. There has been a lot of sentiment around the investor side, a lot of noise around the negative gearing. I think they could have been worse. And I think investors are deterred by policy, but also by interest rates.
0: Overseas, the Pakistani Chief of Defence Forces is in Iran to try and push Tehran and Washington towards peace. The BBC's Sanjay Dasgupta has more.
4: Field Marshal Munir's visit to Tehran coincides with an expected announcement on Monday of further US sanctions on Iran, which US officials say would be the toughest yet. Tehran remains defiant and continues to threaten strikes on any oil tanker in the Strait of Hormuz that it considers unauthorized. But its economy is under pressure, battered by war, by a US naval blockade, and by high inflation. Its currency, the rial, has hit a record low.
0: And the AFL's CEO does not believe the league has a culture problem, despite the scandal involving the Sydney Swans. Five players have been stood down by the Swans for breaching the club's standards on drinking and staying out late after last Sunday's win over Essendon in Melbourne. Police from Victoria's Sexual Crime Squad are separately investigating a report of sexual assault. Andrew Dillon says the actions of a few do not define the entire industry. And briefly in the weather, Darwin's mostly sunny, a top of 32 degrees today. Alice Springs, showers and storms reaching 25. ABC News.
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1: Hello, happy Monday to you. How's it looking out there? I'm seeing some sun and some blue skies, but you should know that there are some severe thunderstorms on the way for the southern NT this afternoon, Tanami, Simpson and Lassiter districts, with damaging winds and large hailstones likely for Alice Springs, Santa Teresa and east of Fink. So keep an eye out. NT Emergency Service advises that you should secure loose outside objects, ensure your pets and animals are safe, and avoid remaining in the open when storms threaten, and pull over if it's raining heavily and you can't see. Park with your hazard lights on until the rain clears, and avoid driving into water of unknown depth and current. So we'll keep an eye on it. We'll see how it goes. I'm sure I'll be able to see how it's developing from outside our window. So stay safe and be aware that there are severe thunderstorm warning for the southern NT. Now, we'll keep you updated as that continues. What we'll also be talking about is the voluntary assisted dying legislation that, according to the NT government's expectations, if it all goes according to plan, VAD will be legal by next week. There have been pushes to amend the original bill to drop a gag clause for doctors and a requirement, and that requirement for the 12-month prognosis, so that doctors can more easily provide this type of care for people. What do you reckon about that? I'd like to hear from you. You can give me a call on 1300 019 783, or you can jump on the ABC Listen app and send me a message and save our number. We'll get into all of that after 5 o'clock. And also, a stalemate in EBA negotiations with the fireys and correctional staff has the NT government going to Fair Work. But will it be an own goal? We'll find out how those negotiations are coming along just before 5 o'clock. And after stagnating NAPLAN results, we'll look at how to make the education system work better for remote Indigenous students. Stick with me. Before we get there, though, last week I caught up with Palestinian Jewish chef Youssef El Maghrabi, who opened his first pop-up over the weekend in Eastside, selling pitas to raise funds for his family living in Egypt. On Saturday, the lines to get a pita were very, very long, round the block, and sold out pretty quick too. To find out how it all went, Youssef is on the phone with me right now. Good afternoon.
2: Hello, how's it going?
1: Very good. How did you go on Saturday? Sounds like it was a huge success.
2: Yeah, I think we done really well. We sold out in just 2 hours. The whole community showed up, support me and to my family. My people who need help. And it was very heartwarming for me. I couldn't believe how many people showed up. And also, I really want to apologize for everyone waiting for hours and I couldn't give them pitas. I was really, really sad for this. It really broke my heart. But I'll make sure next time everyone will get food.
1: Well, let's. I'll ask you about the next time in a moment. But I mean, it just must have been so heartening to see people show up. What were people saying to you as the day was going on, as the pop up was going on? How were they liking the food? Just tell me more about the day.
2: I mean, the day started very stressful for me. I was running a bit behind. But with help from my team, I have also to thank them so much. Holly, my housemate, and George and Habiba, my friends from Egypt. They were like very helpful and they gave me a hand in the morning. And I think we started like selling the first pita around 5 past 1. People were lining, and I decided not to look at the line so I can just focus on making pizzas. And just all the sauces, all the salads, all the meat, the eggplants, they looked very fresh and looked very colorful, and I was very happy with the outcome.

0: and I start assembling them for orders, and each single beta looked really beautiful, not just, yummy. And I was very happy. People were like saying it's the best beta they ever had. And everyone was so excited about decoration and such, how cute the setup was. People were being like very patient as well, very understanding. With every single beta we had, I could see like people are their eyes were just so happy that they finally get this, yummy sandwich. But every time I said sorry to someone for being a little bit slow, every single time they would tell me, "Don't be sorry. We are very thankful for you to bring this fulfillment culture to our community." And even when we told people that we are running out of food, after waiting for hours, they were being very understanding, and all the reaction was very, very kind.
1: Well, it sounds like even though you've had a few people missed out, that they'd be pretty willing to show up and get some more. I mean, how much money did you end up raising?
0: I end up bidding over 4,500.
1: Wow.
0: Yeah.
1: That's massive. How far will that go for your family?
0: I think for now, as for the agency, I'm focusing on making sure that the 11th child in Cairo having enough funding for the schools, for some of them need surgeries, some of them need relocation to a permanent home, and that money will go directly to support those children. And it's a very good start. I think actually over 30% of this money was just donations, not even for buying beaters. People just donated this money, maybe over 35%. And I think I have to keep going for my family, so I can promise apparently community that I will create another pop-up, even better, even fancier next time. I will make sure we have enough food for everyone.
1: Well, I was going to say, so clearly it was really, really popular. When's your next venture happening? What's the vision?
0: I'm planning to have my next pop-up to represent the Palestinian and the Egyptian culture of breakfast in its bread, in three courses meal that mix my favorite breakfast Egyptian dishes and my favorite breakfast Palestinian dishes, and also my favorite Palestinian and Egyptian desserts. And there's going to be more like time slots. People can book and have the meal and sit down and enjoy it in my front yard. And hopefully it's going to be like maybe mid to late September.
1: Okay, well, I'm sure I'll check in with you as it's coming up. So yes, all the best of luck, and yeah, congrats for the weekend, Yusuf.
0: Thank you so much.
1: I'll catch you soon, Yusuf El Megrabi, a Palestinian Jewish chef, a very, very successful pita pop-up. More to come. Watch this space.
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1: Just had a text come through that says a hailstorm has passed through south of Stewart's well about an hour ago. I gave you a warning that severe thunderstorms are on the way this afternoon, with the potential for damaging winds and large hailstones expected in Alice Springs, Santa Teresa, Simpson District, east of Finks. So keep an eye out. Make sure that you're outside. Objects are secure, under cover if you need them to be. 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We'll keep an eye on it. But if you want to keep giving me what you're seeing out there, just shoot us any update via the ABC Listen app or 0487 991 0057. Now, whenever NAPLAN results are released, there are always concerns about the improvements or lack thereof when it comes to remote Indigenous schools. But one CDU researcher says the focus of NAPLAN is wrong and the education system needs to change. More details after this. Better Boston for your Monday afternoon.

0: It's Boston with More Than a Feeling on ABC Alice Springs. Nat Tenchich with you. I was just telling you about a thunderstorm that is predicted or forecast for Alice Springs over the next hour or so, and that message has been upgraded to a storm watch and act for Santa Teresa, Alice Springs and Yuinamu. There is a heightened level of threat and conditions are changing. You need to start taking action now. So what the NT Emergency Services are saying to do, prepare your properties, secure loose items, stay informed by following SecureNT on Facebook or listening, of course, to ABC local radio. There's conditions. 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I'll say that again, 132 500. In a life-threatening situation, call 000 and take extra care on the roads. 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So what's predicted, what is being forecast? Damaging winds, large hailstones, possible flooding and possible disruption to essential supplies like electricity, water and gas. You've been made aware. Bill is called in. You're out near Stewart's Well. How is that hailstorm looking?
1: Well, I've come through about 10 to 3, and we came through just after it. So the road about 20 kilometres south of Stewart's Well was covered in hailstones for about 4 or 5 kilometres. It was quite astounding.
0: Wow.
1: Didn't like it.
0: How big would you say?
1: Now, they were bigger than my thumbnail. Oof. So they're probably 20-cent piece size,
0: okay,
1: almost, and consistently across the road, so into the paddocks. And, just for 4 or 5 kilometres, it was just nuts.
0: Wow, big and widespread. Coming towards...

0: Not to that extent, but certainly be spectacular from behind glass.
1: Yes, absolutely. Okay. Stay inside, look after yourself. And Bill, thanks for the update. It's really
0: No worries
1: painting
0: at
1: a
0: all.
1: picture.
0: Okay, all the best.
1: All the best. Thanks, Bill. Yeah, let me know if you're seeing anything out there. Feel free to check on in and report 0487991057. But yes, you have been warned that has been upgraded to a watch and act for severe thunderstorms and large hailstones and winds for Santa Teresa, Alice Springs, and Yunamu. Will keep you up to date with everything that you need to know here on ABC Alice Springs. Now, Charles Darwin University researcher is calling both the federal and NT government to systemically reform the education sector by incorporating for remote Indigenous ways of learning. Associate Professor Tracy Woodruff says NAPLAN results of remote Indigenous students haven't changed that much over the past few years, but this means that the education system, is the thing that probably ought to be changing. Victoria Ellis asked her what that change should look like.
2: Why are we repeatedly doing this NAPLAN test if it's not showing us something that's going to help us support and improve and change the way that learning happens for Indigenous students? If this test, standardized Australian westernized education focus, shows the same thing for Indigenous students each year, you know, what is it that we're going to change about the system that will help us show improvements in student learning and success?
3: What should change about the system?
2: Well, I think the system should be more inclusive, and that's just sort of at the surface level. What I really think needs to happen is we need to have more of a focus on learning within our curriculum about our First Peoples of Australia. How did we reach where we are now? And what is it that we can do to make our system more inclusive? So, what could we do to our education system to have a greater opportunity for students to demonstrate their strengths rather than it just highlighting shortfalls against westernised academic standards and expectations.
3: What in the Northern Territory's context would an assessment look like to do that?
2: Well, exactly. So we would have to make allowance for time to create an assessment that actually considers all of the intersectionalities at play. So there are so many things that impact on how well a student does at school. One of the unfortunate issues, particularly with NAPLAN, is that it contributes to this idea that in Australia, everyone's intelligence is measured in English. So if you don't have a very strong, confident handle of standard Australian English, straight away you are disadvantaged in this national assessment. And if we look at Aboriginal people in the Northern Territory, where 30% of the population are Indigenous, we have a fantastic opportunity to feel strong in our culture and who we are. And so education has to support that as well. You know, what is this idea of all of us starting off on the same footing or the same opportunity? It's not like that at all. And unless people understand all of the impacts or all of the influences on succeeding in this westernized idea of education, then we're not going to get a handle on it.
3: You're listening to Dr. Tracy Woodruff, who is a CDU Northern Institute Associate Professor and has been a teacher across primary, secondary, and tertiary levels. Tracy, I've got a devil's advocate question for you. You're saying that, you know, it could be worthwhile to assess Indigenous children in the territory against culturally appropriate assessments rather than a Western model of assessing education, which is NAPLAN. But if the Western culture is the dominant culture, would it not also be useful to have children who are skilled in that area because that is the world that they'll be growing up into?
2: Okay, so that's

0: you would think, but we actually have a number of different cultures represented in Australia. And I'm not saying that Aboriginal people have to be outside an education system. I think that all of us should be in the one education system, but that that system has to change to not just cancel out or minimise other people's culture and language. So that's the job. That's the hard bit. How do we make our education system more of a equal opportunity to set up all of our Australian citizens with the same opportunities in life?
1: That's Tracy Woodruff, Associate Professor from Charles Darwin University, speaking to Victoria Ellis. It's just on 26 minutes past four on ABC Alice Springs.
2: How can we believe what we see?
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1: We'll be keeping an eye out on those darkening skies for you. Severe thunderstorm warnings have been issued for the Simpson and Southern NT districts, for Santa Teresa, Alice Springs and Yunamu. There is a heightened level of threat. So stay listening to the ABC as we keep you up to date with what is coming. There's warnings for high winds, damaging winds, large hailstones as well. More to be said, and if you're seeing anything out there, let me know. We're also very soon going to be getting into a club you can join in town, as we do every Monday afternoon. And this one, I mean, I feel, I don't know about you, but I've just been wanting to try and learn how to sew properly for a very long time. I've picked up my mum's vintage sewing machine, sort of tried to learn how to use it, was not that successful. Been trying to make good with the sewing kits I have in my house, mainly because I feel like in this world of fast fashion and this world of disposable clothing, it would be so nice to be able to make something out of the scrap fabric that we have, or to turn what we own into something that will last for a little bit longer. Learn how to patch, learn how to make your own stuff, learn how to upcycle, right? But if you had the inclination, has it been something you've been able to stick with and make happen? Well, maybe you just need, or maybe I just need to, just a little bit of social pressure, a little bit of a social impetus to learn how to sew properly. Look, if you're sewing curious, stick around, because we're going to be catching up with a new sewing club operating at a Central Craft once a month. You can learn how to join very soon after your news headlines with Chris Madakarani Fitzpatrick.
7: G'day, Nat. A watch and act has now been issued for Alice Springs, Santa Teresa and Yundamu as severe thunderstorms move across central Australia. The NT Emergency Services has upgraded the storm alert from advice to watch and act, saying there is now a heightened level of threat with damaging winds, large hailstones and possible flooding among the risks. Residents are being asked to take action now, secure loose items, put their household emergency plans into action and take extra care on the roads. New data shows first home buyers are increasingly taking out loans, defying an overall trend showing property sales flatlining in the nation's major markets. Mortgage broking business Loan Market has found first home buyers are the only cohort applying for more loans than they were in June. It suggests the federal government's changed negative gearing and capital gain tax concessions to help first home buyers could be working. And looking overseas, New Zealand's Conservative coalition government is introducing a bill in Parliament today that seeks to ban children under 16 from using social media. It would require Instagram, TikTok, Snapchat and others to verify users' ages and propose fines of up to 10% of the platform's global revenue for non-compliance. Prime Minister Christopher Luxon says New Zealand simply cannot accept the harm being done to a generation of children. And lastly, in sports, AFL boss Andrew Dillon says he expects to receive a report regarding Geelong's secret concussion waiver this week. The league has engaged independent legal counsel to assist in wading through the Cats' explanation for the waiver, which saw defender Jake Kolodziejczyk effectively take legal responsibility for any future head trauma. And there'll be more news at 5 o'clock.
1: Excellent. Thanks, Chris. We'll catch you then.
7: Catch you then, Nat.
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1: Right now in Tennant Creek, it's 27 degrees. In Alice Springs, it's 21. And still looking fairly still out there, though we know that that storm is brewing and coming. In Yallara, it is 23 degrees. In Jervois, 21 degrees. And in Yunamu, 30 right now. Your forecast for tomorrow will be mostly sunny in Elliott with a top of 33. In Tennant Creek, there'll be a shower or two and a top of 27. In Alice Springs, a forecast of a low of 7, top of 21 and mostly sunny. In Yallara, similar, low of 7 and 20 degrees. Sunny. Jervois, it'll be a low of 11, a top of 22 and sunny. And in Yunamu, a top of 24 and sunny also. So plenty of sun coming after the rain that is has been predicted. We do have a watch and act in place, a storm watch and act in place for Santa Teresa, Alice Springs and Yunamu. There is a heightened level of threat. We heard just a little bit earlier of reports of pretty big hailstones out on the road just south of town. Conditions are changing. You've been warned to secure loose items, get your pets inside and try not to be out in the open as that weather comes through.
3: 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Treat them as live. Keep at least 10 metres away and report them. For storm updates, keep listening to your emergency broadcaster, ABC Radio.

0: Oh, Adele, Chasing Pavements, taking you back to her debut from 2008-19, back when Adele was just 19 years old and using those pipes, those beautiful pipes, and putting out stunning songs like that. I still really, really love that record. Anyway, ABC Alice Springs, it's Monday afternoon, which means it's time for... Welcome to the club now, everybody. On a Monday afternoon, we look at clubs you can join and activities you can do around town. And a question for you is, do you know how to sew? If you don't, maybe it's something that you want to learn. I've had sewing on the brain for a couple of years now. I picked up my mum's old sewing machine from the 80s and I got it serviced in Melbourne last year. And I sort of like had a friend come and teach me how to use it, and then I was trying to use it and it was very frustrating. I was quite bad at it. I kept like losing my threads or snapping my threads and wrong tension, whatever. It's too much going on. It's stressful. What if somebody could show you how to do it really, really well, and you could do it with all sorts of other sewing curious people, from beginner to expert, to up your sewing skills? Well, there's a sewing club that is started up on the last Wednesday of every month where you can get across that craft. And you know what? I feel like I'm probably going to do it too. I'm joined right now by Jules North, Chair of Central Crafts. Good afternoon.
1: Hi.
0: Hello. So where did the idea of the sewing club come about?
1: I walk my dog every night in the East Side, Ross Park Park. And I meet lots of different people there, and I meet lots of ladies, and we talk about different things. And one of the things we started talking about was sewing, how that every Australian woman has a sewing machine in her cupboard that she bought with the intention of learning how to sew, or it was her mother's or something, and she did a little bit on it, got frustrated, put it back in the cupboard. So we were like, we all sew, but we're a bit lapsed. We need to have a club. We need to make a club. And because I'm the chair of Central Craft, it became an obvious idea to do it at Central Craft. And then I saw a post on Facebook that was going, where's there a sewing club in Alice Springs? And I'm going, oh my God, there isn't, because I haven't started it yet.
0: It's time though.
1: I need to do it. So we started out, we're doing it low key to start with. It's the last Wednesday of every month. It's a real drop in chat. Bring a project. If you don't have a project, bring an idea, bring your sewing machine if you want. We have sewing machines there, and we have people of all abilities, from people who are just starting to very experienced sewer. I am a textile teacher, though I don't throw that around too much. So I do know how to teach the basics. If you have no idea how to sew anything, so it's more about, it's building community, it's getting people together. It's not just women. We did have a fella turn up last week. Do you want to patch your clothes? Do you want to learn how to upcycle? Do you just want to learn? Do you just want to drag that sewing machine out of the cupboard and learn how to thread it?
0: Absolutely. I mean, I feel extremely relatable, right? And it's so funny to hear that that's where so many people are at, right? That it's just like, there's a sewing machine in my cupboard, or I have some stuff. I just want to like get these skills. I mean, why do you think that this is happening right now, that there's bubbling up so much interest in learning how to sew and work with our own clothes?
1: It's interesting, isn't it, how the craft thing has started. I mean, craft has always been there bubbling away in the background, and it goes through hiatuses of people getting interested in it again. You know, the crochet comes out every 20 years and people start to crochet blankets. There is a crochet club at Central Craft. There's also a knitting club, and there's also a textile weaving club, which is on the night after the sewing. So that is the last Thursday of every month if you want to learn more about basketry and that kind of thing. So I think that it's a great way for people to meet other people with matching interests. You know, as you become a certain age, you don't want to go to the pub and you don't go clubbing and you're not really

0: into that kind of thing. How do you make friends? How do you meet people? So it's a way of meeting people and being creative. Everyone loves to be creative. Whether you know it or not, everybody's creative to some level. So it's just about doing it, enjoying it, doing something with your hands, doing something outside of your normal work, go home, watch TV, go to bed.
1: I love it too because it's a creative pursuit that has a practical end point. You know, you have fixed clothes or you have a new outfit.
0: Like the whole visible mending thing.
1: Totally.
0: Had a real...
1: Upsurge,
0: yeah. And so everyone was into visible mending for a while. And it is about, and of course, recycling and all that stuff is always on the forefront of most people's minds. So getting old clothes, learning how to fix them, learning how to mend them. And then we're going, I feel like there's a move away from us all going to Kmart and buying cheap clothes that fall apart, but getting older clothes that we can fix and we can love and add something to it. Like with visible mending, it's about showing the mending that you're doing, not hiding it anymore.
1: Yeah, absolutely. How popular was the last meetup? Are there enough sewing machines for everyone?
0: We have probably about 7 sewing machines at Central Craft. This is only our second meeting, mm-hmm. which is next Wednesday. But the first week was great. We had about 7 people turn up and it was awesome because everyone brought their projects. They just sat down at a table and talked textiles for the 3 hours we were there. So that's what it's all about. It's just people meeting up and chatting about what they're doing.
1: That sounds really, really nice. You're hearing from Jules North, Chair of Central Craft, and we're talking about the sewing club that is just kicked off, basically. Mm. This is the second one's happening this Wednesday at Central Craft. And Jules, you know, people might consider doing their crafts a bit of a solitary thing. You usually have a little sew, sit in front of the TV, whatever it is. What benefit does it have for people to gather and do their projects together?
0: So for an example of that is the knitting club at Central Craft, which has been going for a really, really long time. And I think they meet twice a week and basically they get together because it's just amazingly social. Mm-hmm. And they all love knitting, they're knitting different projects and they're just catching up, making friends, talking, being outside of the home. Some people get, especially when they're retired, they get kind of homebound. What am I going to do? So it's a really important thing for those mainly ladies who come there is the knitting. And again, there's the crochet club too.
1: When's the crochet club?
0: Is it crochet? Am I lying? No, it's lace. So there's lace making. There's a lace making club. There's and the knitting club. Yep.
1: Okay. So any sort of textile or weaving or whatever you want to work with, there are options. Sewing club, though, is going to be on every last Wednesday of every month.
0: Yeah.
1: This week.
0: So we're starting with once a month to see what the interest is. And obviously, if there's more interest, then we can extend that to doing it more regularly. And also, if there's interest in classes out of that, that lots of people go, I really don't know how to sew. I just need someone to teach me the basics. Then Central Craft can look at supporting that with putting classes on. So we're really kind of gauging the interest in this at the moment.
1: And if you're interested, just rock up?
0: Yeah, just rock up. Yep. So if you don't know Central Craft, you should do. It's an amazing place. And just rock up. We'll be there from 6 till 9, she says. Not quite remembering the time, but that's what I think it is. 6 till 8, maybe even. Anyway, it's on our Facebook page. It's on our website. So.
1: Excellent. Well, yep. If you want to sew with some like-minded people, learn some skills, or even impart your brilliant skills to other people, sewing club is this Wednesday at Central Craft, 6 to 8, maybe 6 to 10.
0: Next Wednesday.
1: This next Wednesday.
0: It's next Wednesday. This last Wednesday.
1: That's this.
0: Is
1: that
0: it?
1: Not
0: no.
1: This yeah, that's
0: really?
1: This Wednesday.
0: Okay.
1: There are no more Wednesdays in August.
0: Great. It's this Wednesday.
1: So it's this Wednesday. The 26th of August.
0: I was thinking it was next Wednesday.
1: If people show up, I hope
0: people
1: you're there.
0: I'll be there. I would have checked my calendar and made sure.
1: Fabulous. Okay, Jules will be there, so make sure you show up. Thanks so much.
0: No worries.
1: Jules North, Chair of Central Craft, helming the sewing club for you from this Wednesday. It is 4:45 for your Monday afternoon.
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1: It's ABC Alice Springs for your Monday drive home. I'm Nat Tenchich. We're just talking about sewing and craft, and I got up the Alice Springs Cinema website because I was reminded by Jules that the Craftanoons are a really good place to go do your sewing as well, especially if you don't have a machine, if you're just doing hand sewing or doing the little, like, yeah, I'm doing the patch looms at the moment. I'm getting a bit obsessed with them. I'm really enjoying just fixing all the holes in my clothes. It's really satisfying. Anyway, this Sunday it's 4 o'clock and it's Dirty Dancing, which would be really fun, really, really nice. They have, like, the lights are not on, like, you know, the lights are on a little bit so you can see what you're doing, but you can sit in the cinema and, yeah, work on your craft projects. So they're you go. It's a craft-friendly place in Alice Springs. Hey, coming up, the NT government has decided to bring in the big guns when it comes to negotiating an EBA with firefighters and corrections officers. They've applied to the Fair Work Commission to step in as mediator. But the union representing these workers believe that it could possibly backfire on the government. How? Well, you'll find out after this. It's Badfinger.

0: here's me thinking, wow, that sounds a lot like the Beatles for a song that's not by the Beatles. It was written by Paul McCartney. So there you go. I picked it up anyway. Bad Finger, Come and Get It from 1969 on ABC Alice Springs. Hope you're doing well this Monday afternoon. Now, the NT government has been in bargaining negotiations with firefighters and corrections officers for more than a year. And after the United Workers Union members voted down multiple recent enterprise agreements, the government has decided to go to the Fair Work Commission to resolve the stalemates. UWU NT Secretary Erin Early represents both the firees and the correctional officers, and she joins me now. Good afternoon.
1: Good afternoon.
0: So, Erin, a corrections voted down their last proposed EBA. Was going to the Fair Work Commission sort of the natural next step at this impasse?
1: Well, the government has always said from the beginning of negotiations, if we don't accept their offers, they will be using the Fair Work Commission for intractable bargaining application.
0: So what do your workers want at this stage? You know, what have you still been holding out for in these agreements?
1: So both corrections and fireys have different claims that they're seeking for better improvements for their EAs. So correctional officers, theirs is ultimately about their safe staffing levels. They need to ensure their safety because they have a high-risk job that they go into, and they need to ensure they come home safe. So their priority is safety. Firefighters, is they're also priorities making sure that they've got the safe staffing levels for the trucks. Also too, they're seeking opportunities for flexibility and recognition for the additional specialised skills that they're required to perform for their duties, and they want allowances to be recognised for those.
0: Mm-hmm. So do you think that the union has a stronger case here than the government? Which way are you thinking the Fair Work Commission is going to rule here?
1: Well, it's going to be an interesting one because this is a new thing, intractable bargaining under the Fair Work Act. And it's very uncommon for a government to actually use the intractable bargaining process in the Fair Work Commission because you don't have control over it. So Cabinet has no control, the Chief Minister, Treasury, no one has control. The Fair Work Commission does. So we're hoping that the Fair Work Commission will look on kindly that we have been bargaining in good faith. We're continually revising our positions during these negotiations, also the cost of living, that they will look at this. But I think people need to be aware is it can take up to 12 months for the arbitration of intractable bargaining process. And also too, it is going to cost taxpayers a lot of money.
0: In terms of the costs to taxpayers, Erin, could you just explain where that money would be going?
1: Okay, so the money that the taxpayers are going to be looking in, their money's going to be going into, is paying for the legal representation that the government has got for both the fireys hearing and also too for the corrections hearing. So the Commissioner of Public Employment has employed two lawyers to represent the different agencies. They're not Territorian lawyers, they're actually lawyers from interstate. So the only people who are actually going to get a big pay rise out of this are going to be the legal firms that they've engaged.
0: That report, that legal spending to fight this, you know, these negotiations, is it higher than what the concessions would have been to workers?
1: Well, it could be. So if they went to the full arbitration period that we're expecting, which could be nearly 12 months, it could actually cost taxpayers nearly $1 million per application. That's $1 million for the corrections and $1 million for the firefighters. So, and this is our really big concern here. If the government's got money to fight workers, why isn't there money to invest in their firefighters and correctional officers?
0: Have you had much of an answer on that?
1: No. Crickets.
0: Yeah, you're hearing from United Workers Union NT Secretary Erin Early. We're talking about the government filing applications to the Fair Work Commission over EBA negotiations with firefighters and with corrections officers. Two separate EAs, but are gone before the Fair Work Commission at the same time. And what do you feel like it says that Public Service Administration has been trending towards, you know, not making negotiations work with their workers, with unions. You know, have you noticed a change in recent times?
1: Oh, absolutely. It feels like this government appears more focused on winning an industrial argument than retaining the workers that they're keeping to keep the territory running. So, for example, as you know, with enterprise bargaining, it's all about negotiations and compromise. There is absolutely no compromise or negotiation with the Commissioner of Public Employment and this government. It is negotiation is gone. It is all about preparation for litigation from day one.
0: As you've mentioned before, this intractable bargaining will sort of put over, I guess, a federal or a higher jurisdictional power over what the might force the NT government to agree to things that they didn't necessarily want to agree to. Could this whole process end up being an own goal for the government?
1: It could. Look, we just don't know. The union's confident that we have a really good argument about bargaining in good faith, and also to the claims that we've only got left. We've only got a few claims left. So we're hoping that it will benefit more our members than actually the government, because the government is setting themselves a precedent here, and they've actually lost control of the outcome, which is actually

0: fiscally irresponsible of this government to be in.
1: The secretary for the Midwives and Nurses Union, Heidi Crisp, told the ABC that the fighting against some of these pay rises could cause NT jobs to be less attractive to people who would like to move here, and there is a lot of need for people to come and take jobs in the NT. Is that something that you're seeing on your end from the perspective of the UWU? Are you concerned about that?
0: Well, we are really concerned about this because they keep telling the nurses, the fireys, corrections, power and water staff, the doctors, the dentists, all who are in negotiations at the moment, that there is no money for workers at all, no improvement for them. But somehow there's always money for legal proceedings, which is quite scary.
1: Erina, where to from here for from the union's perspective?
0: Well, this week we've got the Fair Work Commission intractable bargaining declaration hearing for firefighters on Wednesday, and that will determine if the Fair Work Commission agrees that the bargaining has now become intractable, and next Wednesday will be corrections hearing.
1: Okay, we'll keep an eye on it. I'm sure we'll speak to you again. Thanks so much.
0: No worries. Thank you. Have a lovely day.
1: Right there, Erina Early, United Workers Union NT Secretary, having a chat with me. We're just about to hit 5 o'clock on ABC Alice Springs, and a warning Watch and Act is still in place for potential severe storms coming through Santa Teresa, Alice Springs, and Yunamu. About an hour ago, I had a chat with Bill Wilcox just about how that storm was looking just south of town.
2: Stewart's Well was covered in hailstones for about 4 or 5 kilometres. It was quite astounding. There's
1: Wow.
2: nothing like it.
1: How big
2: Gone
1: would you
2: back
1: say?
2: hours now. They were bigger than my thumbnail.
1: Oof.
2: So they're probably 20-cent piece size
1: Okay.
2: almost, and consistently across the road, so into the paddocks. And yeah, just for 4 or 5 kilometres, it was just nuts. Some of the cloud formations were as dark as anything, and like it just. It looked like a horror movie, honestly. It was amazing.
1: Pretty evocative. I'm looking out the window now and it's getting a bit grey. So you have been warned that it's going to get particularly, could get a little bit gnarly out there. It's a watch and act at this moment, which means there's a heightened level of threat. So keep an eye out. Keep listening to the ABC, to me on local radio. I'll keep you updated and stay informed by following Secure NT on Facebook. The very latest, too, that has just come through from the bomb is that these severe thunderstorms are continuing north of Alice Springs this afternoon and evening. There's a line of severe thunderstorms moving to the east over the southern NT. The storms are likely to produce damaging winds in the warning area. So that's Santa Teresa, Alice Springs, and Yunamu over the next several hours. Locations affected might also include Tea Tree. Look, I've got more information coming in literally as I speak, so I will keep you up to date with everything that is happening with that storm. Stick with me after the 5 o'clock news. And we're also going to be having a chat about the voluntary assisted dying legislation that is likely to pass Parliament this week and the amendments that have been proposed and how they will help the medical community.
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5: Good afternoon, Rio Davis with ABC News. Some Palmerston residents say they feel no safer since the Country Liberal Party came to government, as crime statistics continue to increase in the satellite city. Jack Hislop reports.
6: In the year to June this year, total offences in Palmerston increased by 4% compared to the 12 months prior. Robbery, blackmail, extortion and assaults are all occurring more often, with domestic violence assaults also increasing. On the streets of Palmerston today, residents say crime remains a huge issue, despite the government saying crime is decreasing across the territory.
7: Dangerous, you can't be able to walk around in this area.
8: I think if anything, it's probably gotten a little bit worse.
9: I don't think the answer's building prisons.
6: The government says total.

0: civil offences across the territory have decreased by 10,000 since its peak under Labor.
1: Severe thunderstorms have brought large hail to parts of Central Australia as a Watch and Act warning remains in place for Alice Springs, Santa Teresa and Yuendumu. One motorist travelling north towards Alice Springs encountered the aftermath of the storm about 20 kilometres south of Stuart's Well. Bill Wilcox says the hail covered several kilometres of the Stuart Highway.
2: So the road about 20 kilometres south of Stuart's Well was covered in hailstones for about 4 or 5 kilometres. It was quite astounding. They were bigger than my thumbnail.
1: A bus has been engulfed in flames south of Darwin, prompting its evacuation. Police believe the bus caught on fire due to a mechanical issue just north of Adelaide River this afternoon, and everyone managed to get off the bus without injury. Video shows the 53-seater bus's front half up in flames, spewing black smoke. Queensland's Premier David Crisafulli has vowed to stand his ground at a national cabinet meeting this week in opposing rules which would require data centres to be fuelled by renewable energy only. Here's state political reporter Laura Lavelle.
3: Queensland's Premier believes the federal government's proposed national energy and water standards for AI data centres will backfire. Under the plan, data centre operators would be forced to underwrite or supply their own power from renewable sources and minimise water consumption. David Crisafulli believes it'll deter investment and in turn drive up energy prices.
4: Why would you shut the door and say that it can only be one form of energy? That just, to me, smacks of ideology.
3: On Wednesday, the federal government is expected to settle its rules during a national cabinet meeting, but David Crisafulli has vowed to stand his ground.
1: UK Prime Minister Andy Burnham has arrived in Ukraine's capital, Kyiv, as Russia's war drags on. William Howard Evans reports.
5: Mr. Burnham will chair his first meeting of the Coalition of the Willing, set up by the UK and France under his predecessor, Sir Keir Starmer. He's also set to accept an award on behalf of the British people, recognising the UK support for Ukraine as the war-torn country commemorates its Independence Day. Russia has been ramping up its strikes on Ukraine in recent weeks, and Mr. Burnham's visit reaffirms the UK's backing for Kyiv. Ahead of his trip, Mr. Burnham said the Ukrainian people should be in no doubt. Britain is behind you today and for as long as it takes.
1: Multiple people have been injured after a bus and a minivan collided in the Netherlands. Local police say the coach was carrying around 50 people, including a large number of school children. The incidents occurred about 100 kilometres east of Amsterdam. Police are unable to confirm the nationality of the passengers at this stage. And in sport, AFL boss Andrew Dillon says he expects to receive a report on Geelong's secret concussion waiver this week. The league has engaged independent legal counsel to assist in going through the Cats' explanation for the waiver, in which defender Jake Colajasny effectively took legal responsibility for any future head trauma. Questioned over whether the AFL was aware of the deal before it was made public, Dillon says it's a matter for the investigation.
6: I was clear on radio a couple of weeks ago that there were conversations between the AFL and Geelong in relation to the players' concussion panel and then discussions about that. Ultimately, that'll be matters for the independent KC to find, and we await his final report.
1: In the weather for today, there's a medium to very high chance of showers, thunderstorms and areas of rain south of Tennant Creek. Damaging wind gusts, large hail and heavy rainfall are possible with thunderstorms over the southern Simpson and eastern Lassiter districts. A slight chance of showers over the western Top End and far northeast Arnhem and far eastern Carpentaria districts. ABC News.
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9: Hello, hello. Keeping you up to date on those storm warnings as they are shifting. So, the latest from the Bureau of Meteorology is that severe thunderstorms are continuing north of Alice Springs this afternoon and evening. A line of severe thunderstorms moving to the east over the southern NT this afternoon and evening. These storms are likely to produce damaging winds in the warning area over the next several hours, with locations that seem to include Tea Tree, Yinamu, potentially Altonga. It's sort of moving now a bit north of Alice Springs. Now, it's not to say that we're not going to get any rain here, but that is the very latest that I've got. We're looking to a potential update to this watch and act from NT Emergency Services, but they've still got a watch and act in place with heightened level of threat, including large hailstones, damaging winds and possible flooding. As that information is coming through, I'll keep you up to date. So stay tuned to ABC Alice Springs and the Secure NT Facebook page with information there. We got a pretty evocative description of the storms a little bit earlier from Bill, who was driving through Stewart's Well.
2: I've come through about 10 to 3 and we came through just after it. So the road about 20 kilometres south of Stewart's Well was covered in hailstones for about 4 or 5 kilometres. It was quite astounding.
9: Wow.
2: Like it.
9: How big would you say?
2: Now, they were bigger than my thumbnail. Oof. So they're probably 20 cent piece size.
9: Okay.
2: Almost. And consistently across the road. So into the paddocks. And yeah, just for 4 or 5 kilometres, it was just nuts.
9: Wow, big and widespread. Coming towards, coming towards Alice Springs. So you're back in town now. Got a little time to prepare.
2: Yes, absolutely. See if it comes up again.
9: Yeah, for sure.
2: Well, no, I can hear thunder now, just sitting in the car now. I've just got back in.
9: Gosh. Eerie.
2: Good afternoon.
9: Absolutely.
2: It looked like a horror movie out there for a while. Some of the cloud formations were as dark as anything, and like it looked like a horror movie, honestly. It was amazing. I had some guests on board. They're catching the GAN this afternoon. They're going, which way is this storm going? I'm like, oh, stay tuned.
9: Yeah, hopefully we're not looking at a derailing of the GAN. Let's just, that would be pretty extreme.
2: Not to that extent, but certainly be spectacular from behind glass.
9: So as we're seeing now, it looks like that front and those line of thunderstorms have moved north, and there's now some advice for tea tree with possible damaging winds, possible flash flooding and disruption to essential supplies like electricity, water and gas. It's just come through from NT Emergency Services. So look, it's changing all the time. We'll check in again with the bomb a little bit later to get the very latest. So stick with me. Before we get there, though, by the end of the week, the NT is likely to be the final jurisdiction to adopt voluntary assisted dying laws. That is, after it was actually the first around 30 years ago. The legislation was originally presented, the legislation as originally presented, included a gag clause to prevent doctors from bringing up VAD with their patients and the requirement for a 12-month prognosis before that would be considered. But some in government are seeking to remove these stipulations to bring the laws in line with the rest of the country. Do you want to see VAD be more accessible than what has been proposed? What do you think of those changes? Or do you think those restrictions ought to be maintained? You can send me a message on the ABC Listen app. I will be speaking to the doctor's peak body next.

0: her, dragon, okay? Don't go out in that rain, even if it seems really fun. It could be dangerous, you've been told. There are severe thunderstorm warnings out at the moment. We're looking at how these thunderstorms are tracking across the southern NT, and it seems like the advice is that it is going to a trough of thunderstorms is going to sort of move through the east over the southern NT this afternoon and evening. There is a warning for tea tree, just advice at this stage. So that's just eased off. Stay up to date in case the situation changes, if that's where you are. But as it's sort of coming around across the centre, We'll just keep you up to date as we get more information coming through. There's potential damaging winds, flash flooding. That is the latest that I have. But like I said, we'll keep you up to date as that comes through. It's Nat Tenchich with you on ABC Alice Springs, and it's 13 minutes past five. Now, come the end of the week, if everything goes to plan, voluntary assisted dying will once again be legal in the Northern Territory. But some medical professionals are worried those wanting to access VAD could end up missing out because of two restrictions that exist in the current proposed legislation. The first is a gag clause for doctors, which will prevent them from initiating conversations about VAD with their patients. And the second is a requirement for those wanting to access VAD to have a 12-month terminal prognosis. But these restrictions could be removed courtesy of proposed amendments to the legislation from Country Liberal Party MLA Tamsil Rahman. And the Australian Medical Association NT branch is hoping those amendments will be supported. Dr. Dana Duncan is the Vice President of AMA NT. Good afternoon, Dana.
1: Hi, Nat. Thanks for having me.
0: So, Dana, what will happen if these proposed amendments to the VAD legislation don't get through, if they fail to pass Parliament?
1: At the end of the day, we are the last jurisdiction to have voluntary assisted dying. So at least in some form, Territorians will have access to VAD if these changes or if this legislation goes through. However, the silver lining to us being the last jurisdiction to access this service is that we have the opportunity to learn from other regions. So places like Victoria, WA and Tasmania have had voluntary assisted dying for so long that they've now done their three-year review. And they've found in those reviews that those two clauses in particular, the 12-month requirement prognosis and the gag clause that was initially in place in a number of regions, are barriers to accessing the service, are not needed and are not appropriate. And this was found by the inquiry that was done within the NT to scope this legislation in the first place. So we know from

0: our own inquiry that was done. We know from other jurisdictions and we know from best practice that neither of these two requirements are in the best interests of patients. So if the legislation passes and the gag order is in place, that means that patients will potentially miss out who may benefit and may be interested in this service. And if we have the 12-month prognosis, there are some people that might miss out entirely on accessing VAD because of complications like not having capacity in the last 12 months of their life, and this ultimately means that people will suffer for longer.
1: We heard in the NT News today, I caught former Deputy Chief Minister Barry Coulter talking about the gag clause. And he sort of spoke about the fact that it would be, you know, there are questions that are raised about how it would be managed if doctors broke the gag clause, how it would be proven. Do you have similar concerns, I guess, about how this legislation will sort of work in practice? With doctors.
0: Absolutely. There's still a number of questions about what this is really going to look like when it comes into practice. But having any threat placed over a doctor or a nurse or any other healthcare professional for simply doing their job and presenting patients with their treatment options is completely inappropriate. It creates an atmosphere of fear and it puts politics between healthcare professionals and the patients they're trying to treat.
1: I mean, it also sounds kind of difficult to prove. Where are you going to get that that claim or that information from?
0: Yeah, look, it just adds unnecessary stress, unnecessary messiness, when really what we should be focusing on is our patients and making sure that they are living the life they want to live and having quality of life.
1: You're hearing from Dr. Dana Duncan, AAMA NT Vice President. We're talking about possible amendments to the Voluntary Assisted Dying Bill that has been debated on and voted in Parliament this week. So, Dana, we've talked a bit about the gag clause. There's also, of course, the 12-month terminal prognosis. Now, you think it's unworkable for doctors. Why is that?
0: It, again, adds an extra layer of politics. It adds a barrier in between what should be a simple patient and doctor consultation. The process of voluntary assisted dying is very rigorous in the way it's proposed in the NT, and rightly so. A patient needs to present to an initial healthcare practitioner, and this is typically someone they've known for a long time, they have a close relationship with, and who knows them very well. And the patient expresses an interest in voluntary assisted dying. From that point, the patient has a full assessment with that doctor, completes all the paperwork, ensures that they have capacity, that they meet the criteria, and then they go through that entire process with a second medical practitioner, and then that all goes to a review board who has to look through both of those applications and give the final okay, and then the medication is administered via a trained and accredited pharmacist. So there are so many layers of protection to make sure that if someone is accessing VAD, that they truly meet the requirements, that they have a terminal illness, that they have capacity. The problem is that in some conditions, by the time you get to that last 12 months of life, you no longer have capacity. And what that means in a healthcare sense is the ability to take on information, weigh up the risks and benefits, and express an interest or express that that's what you want to do. And in conditions like dementia, in other neurodegenerative conditions like Parkinson's disease, people won't have capacity necessarily in the last 12 months of their lives. And that means that they'll be excluded altogether. Beyond that, prognostication is inexact. There are some conditions that have quite a clear course of degeneration, and there are some that are much more uncertain. And even when it is fairly clear, the expected timeline that someone's going to have, you never know what can happen around the corner. They might have a sudden infection like a pneumonia and really deteriorate. And so this 12-month prognosis just means that we're excluding a whole bunch of people who might be suffering and who therefore can't access this care that everyone else in the territory now has access to, and that is available in other states and territories.
1: Would they, right, because of the 12-month prognosis, I mean, you would think that if they were feeling, you know, had that level of pain, that they could say to the doctor that that would be of interest for them. I mean, there have been arguments from opponents of VAD that we've been hearing over the past few weeks and months that having the doctor initiate the conversation, so going back to the gag clause for a moment, you know, could lead

0: If you come in with high blood pressure, we would say option one is diet and exercise and looking at low salt diet. Option two is we could give you one medication like Ramipril, for example, and option three is we could give you a different medication like amlodipine, for example. So we give you these three options and we talk to you about what each would look like and then decide what works best for you. And it would be the same as if someone came in with a terminal illness. We would say option one is we can go for curative intent and we can give all of the therapies to try and reverse the illness if that's a possibility. Option two is we can give symptomatic support, and that means more of the palliative approach. And option three is we can look at voluntary assisted dying. But realistically, we often do a combination of all three of those things. So just because someone is getting curative intent, it doesn't mean they don't get palliative care. And just because someone is having voluntary assisted dying, they definitely have palliative care alongside of that. So it's not a matter of either or. It's a matter of medical practice, which is what we're trained in, and making sure patients can make an informed decision about their healthcare rather than guessing at what might be suitable for them.
1: Right. So, I mean, if they were to come, under this, if the legislation were to pass as is with the gag clause in place, it would have patients coming in and having to say, "Oh, I'm maybe interested in this as being an option," and then doctors sort of can go from there, but they can't, I guess, like weigh up all of the options in particular until that comes forward. And do you feel that patients won't necessarily think of it or know enough about it? I mean, is the concern not that they, would know what's best for them and be able to bring that to their medical professional?
0: Yeah, especially in the first 3 years of a new therapy being available, not everyone is going to know that it's available. And this is particularly going to affect people from non-English speaking backgrounds that might not be as up to date on the news, people in rural remote areas that might not know that this is now an option. They might not know to ask about it. And so the suggestion that we wait until the 3 year review to consider removing the gag clause is a bit frustrating because that first 3 years is when it's the most important that healthcare professionals can let patients know that this is now an option.
1: Dr. Rahman has proposed amendments that also call for doctors to object to VAD to have to refer patients to other services. Do you agree? Do you believe that's important?
0: Absolutely. And again, there's a lot of precedents out there in their medical field, and a good example of that is termination of pregnancy. So if a doctor is approached by a patient who says they want to access termination of pregnancy, and the doctor themselves is a conscientious objector, meaning that for personal or religious reasons they don't provide that care, there's an obligation for what we call effective referral. So you have to refer to another health practitioner that can do the service in a time frame that the patient can still access that service. And the requirement at the moment in the legislation, looking back over at the VAD space, is just that information is provided. So if a practitioner conscientiously objects, then they will give patients information, but they don't have an obligation to refer to another practitioner that's accessible and that's in a time frame that the patient can access. So AMANT is absolutely asking for strengthened legislation around the obligation for conscientious objectors to effectively refer so that that doesn't pose a barrier to people who are accessing care.
1: We'll keep an eye on this legislation as it moves through Parliament this week. Dana, thanks so much for your time.
0: No worries. Thank you for having me.
1: Dr. Dana Duncan, Vice President of AMANT. It's Nat Tenchich with you on ABC Alice Springs. It's 25 minutes past five.
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4: 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It is time to rethink having that multi-storey car park on the Hartley Street, Gregory Terrace corner.
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1: Steph Spackman is with me with the Bureau. Steph, we've been getting hearing a lot about some thunderstorms this afternoon. Can you clear up where they're going to be?
6: Yes, well, there's a lighting up like a Christmas tree on my satellite.

0: future, I can tell you that much. So we've kind of got a line which is halfway, pretty much smack bang in the middle of the Tanami District, all, extending all the way down to almost the corner of the Simpsons District. And we do have a severe weather warning out there at the moment, particularly as we're moving through for the Simpson and the Tanami districts, that, damaging winds. And I've even heard reports for hail, even though we don't have a warning out for hail at the moment. Most of that hail is quite small. It's usually when we have large hail that we warn for that, but it's not quite the conditions for large hail, but still, hail's hail, and it's a bit of a surprise.
1: Steph, how large is large hail? Because I've got pictures from Bill, who I spoke to about an hour ago, who was saying he's got some. He's got a handful of hail in this picture. It is, about 20-cent piece looking size.
0: Okay, 20-cent piece looking size. So that is starting to get on the threshold for large hail. So large hail is usually about 3 centimetres, and then we get to giant hail, which is plus 5 centimetres. So, I've had a hailstorm at my house where I had 8.5 centimetre diameter hail. That packs a punch. So it is, but hail is very serious. It can still cause damage, doesn't matter what size it is. So I hope everybody out there is being mindful and careful in the conditions.
1: Yep, keep an eye out. It's sort of all over the centre and about at the moment. We're keeping you updated as it goes through as well. But looking like this will pass and it'll be pretty nice tomorrow. What's the weather looking like tomorrow?
0: Yes, so this will pass out tonight. I'm expecting a lot of the emphasis of the thunderstorms will start to decrease once we've got after dark. There will be a little bit of momentum, but the worst of it will start to ease as we move through the evening. Tomorrow we have a high pressure system, which is going to be the dominant feature coming in behind that. So still a little bit of showers, particularly in the eastern Barkly and Simpson districts, as we go into tomorrow morning, and that will clear out to the east. And then looking at a high, sunny days, pretty much with that high going through until the weekend. So, just a bubbly activity this afternoon. So just please be careful if you are out there near a thunderstorm.
1: Okay. You've heard it. Stay inside where possible. Be careful and keep an eye out potentially for damaging winds and hail. Steph, anything else we need to know?
0: I think that's about it for the moment, but if you want, if anybody feels like they would like to send in a report to the Bureau of Meteorology with their pictures, we're always grateful to have information gathered on our database for where hail has fallen.
1: Can people send that to you via social media?
0: They can send it to the Bureau via social media, and they can also get in contact with the Bureau via our website. So definitely tag BOM in the social media and with your hailstorms, and we have our team who get through and collect that data.
1: Excellent. Steph, thanks so much.
0: Thank you.
1: Steph Spackman there from the Bureau of Meteorology. So, as you've heard, some big ol' storms coming through the centre. We'll keep that information coming through as we see it. It's on 5:30 on ABC Alice Springs, and very soon get into your regular Monday book club with Carl from the library. If you need something to get reading this week, stick around. But first, it's time for your news headlines. Chris Mirokodani Fitzpatrick.
2: G'day, Nat. Alice Springs is no longer under a Watch and Act warning as severe thunderstorms alerts move north of the town. The latest anti-emergency services alert is now at advice level for Tea Tree, where damaging winds and possible flash flooding remain a risk. The Bureau says a line of severe thunderstorms is continuing across parts of the Southern Territory this evening. People around Tea Tree are being urged to secure loose items, avoid floodwaters and keep monitoring conditions. Prime Minister Anthony Albanese says the 2018 GST deal has always had his support, while indicating he has no desire to change it. Earlier this month, the Productivity Commission, in its interim review, said the 2018 GST deal that guarantees a 75% floor was a costly mistake that has consistently benefited WA. Mr. Albanese said around the time of the report, WA would get its fair share of the GST. He's now provided clear reassurance he supports the 2018 arrangement and always has. Looking overseas, an uncontrolled wildfire in the US state of Nevada has forced tens of thousands of people to leave their home. The Hawk blaze is burning on the outskirts of Reno. About 400 personnel are battling the human-caused fire from the air and the ground. And lastly, the injury-robbed retiring Brisbane Broncos captain Adam Reynolds of a Lang Park send-off bringing an end to his 223-game NRL career. The halfback was put through a fitness test at training today, but failed to overcome a calf complaint, ruling him out of the remainder of the season. And there'll be more news at 6 o'clock.
1: Thanks so much, Chris. We've got Carl from the library coming in really soon for some events happening for Book Week. It's Book Week.
2: Book Week.
1: We made it to Book Week.
2: Were
1: your costumes fitting all good? Did they come in time? Did they arrive in time?
2: Yes, they came pretty early, fortunately. I got it from a little store in Adelaide. So that was handy, and they sent it up straight away. It's all ready. I know my son's school will be celebrating Book Week, not... It'll be through the end of next week.
1: End of next week?
2: Yes. Or they have a little costume parade. So
1: yeah.
2: At the assembly. So, you know, my son will be there dressed as a little Gandalf, and I'll be dressed as a large, big Gandalf.
1: How many parents also do costumes?
2: I don't know. My son's in transition, so it's my first year at his primary school, so I'll have to find out. Hopefully I'm not like the only parent that's all dressed up.
1: How are you going to feel if you're the only parent all dressed up, Chris?
2: I'll be like, come on, guys, you got to try harder, do better.
1: You all shall not pass.
2: You shall not pass.
1: Awesome. Well, if he wants to head along to the library, there's some stuff going on this Thursday. You'll have to stay tuned to hear the details.
2: Thank you, Nat. Will do.
1: Thanks, Chris.
3: Hello, Samantha Donovan here on PM at 6:05. The Prime Minister again promises not to change Western Australia's GST deal. Also, the suspended Sydney Swans players not invited to the Brownlow medal count, but still eligible for the league's highest individual honour. And video game fans not happy with the decision of censors to ban a new product for encouraging drug use.
4: The underlying principle of the guidelines is that adults should be able to read, hear, see and play what they want. That has limits, we know that. But if we're saying something is acceptable in a film, then equally it should be acceptable in a game.
3: That's PM just after the 6 o'clock news.

0: Missy Higgins, 10 days on ABC Alice Springs. Something good for this just, you know, dark and stormy weather that keeps switching around. I'm Nat Tenchich, and around this time every Monday, we get reading. We get into book club. And every other week, Carl Merchant from the Alice Springs Library joins me. He's here right now. Carl, you wandered in and you were sporting a fabulous outfit. And I had to comment on your hat, which is now, you know, sitting to the side because you're wearing headphones. But tell me what you dressed up as today.
1: I'm dressed up as Alan Grant from Jurassic Park, which was originally a novel by Michael Crichton, if you only know the movie version. And like many children over the years, I think this was a bit of a last-minute improvisation. So here we go.
0: You're looking pretty good. You got the Akubra, you got the bandana, you got the shirt, the work shirt, you got a little... Oh, I was hoping it would just kind of jump into the bit we all know really soon because I didn't have a cut. But yeah, setting the scene, doing the dinosaur thing.
1: Yeah,
0: it was great.
1: There's no camera, so I can't lie on the table and pretend it's was it Triceratops or whatever it was in the movie.
0: That's really good. You this is not your only book week outfit.
1: Yeah, I've got a different one planned for Thursday, which had a little bit more thought put into it, because that's when our costume parade's on. But we had a costume craft. This was story time and costume craft around Where the Wild Things this morning, so a bunch of us got roped into dressing up.
0: Okay. From Where the Wild Things Are?
1: Well, unfortunately, the kids were all doing Where the Wild Things Are masks and craft like that, which was a lot of fun. They looked pretty awesome.
0: Fun.
1: Yeah.
0: What are you dressing up as from Where the Wild Things Are?
1: Oh, no, that was this morning. Okay. I regrettably just dressed up as Alan Grant because I was working on the floor at the time and I was running around putting books on shelves. So I didn't get the chance to join in the craft, which saddens my heart a little.
0: Okay, so, the Jurassic Park dinosaurs are wild. Like, they're in captivity, but they're not, you know, domesticated.
1: Yeah. I mean, there wouldn't be much of a plot, would there?
0: Okay, wait. You're not doing another costume later in the week.
1: I am.
0: What are you doing?
1: Oh,
0: keeping me going.
1: Everybody
0: Carl.
1: Will have to come to the library and see.
0: Oh, well, okay. Fine. Fine. I won't be able to, but fine. That sounds good.
1: There may be photos floating around. Who knows?
0: Okay, good. I'll look forward to seeing him. So it is book week this week, and later in the week, people will be able to come along and work on their costumes and have a parade. What's going on?
1: Yep. On Thursday at 10:30, we'll be doing a big costume craft session at the library, and then we'll have a parade at 11:30, and you'll see all of the library staff dressed up in their costumes and all the kids and adults also dressed up in their costumes walking around the library. There might be some people from council walking around in their costumes as well, so it just won't be library staff.
0: Wow. Okay. You've been told. Thursday. This Thursday at 10:30 a.m. for costume craft, 11:30 a.m. for the costume parade. Carl, what do you love most about Book Week?
1: Well, I guess it's a celebration of reading, and that's something I've always been very passionate about. I mean, I've always loved Book Week. I've always been one to dress up for it. I'm not always the most outgoing person, but I'll always dress up for Book Week.
0: Yeah.
1: Ever since I was a kid, I've probably bothered a lot of co-workers over the years by getting excited about Book Week and trying to convince everyone to dress up too. I mean, dressing up's good fun, promoting books, waving books around under people's noses. I mean, I guess it's really about the kids, though, at the end of the day, Book Week, and it's trying to promote reading amongst the youth of today. And that's something that is, you know, it's something that should be done because, I mean, people don't read as much as they do nowadays. Back in the day, you used to see ads for publishing companies at the backs of books. Now you see ads for drives to get kids reading again. And it's always, I think it's a good cause.
0: Yeah, it's so important. So if you want to have some fun with your kids for book club this week, the library has got you covered. I'm with Carl Merchant from the Alice Springs Library. And, okay, you got another event going on. So there's a post-book week event that really caught my eye. Storytime with the LA Rams?
1: Yes, that was a little bit unexpected. I think, what's it called again, the American football? Is it NFL? they call it.
0: Yes, NFL.
1: I think there's a game going on in Melbourne, I think, and they've, I think the LA Rams are playing, and they've flown out their cheerleaders and their mascot Rampage, and they're coming to Alice Springs, and they're going to read a book allegedly written by the mascot at the special story time at on Saturday the 5th of September at 10:30.
0: Oh, look at you casting doubt on the mascot's ability to write a book, Kyle.
1: Well, he looks like a ram. maybe he can type with those big furry fingers, but yeah.
0: He can be dictating.
1: That's true.
0: So the Rampage book, is it about the LA Rams?
1: Yes.
0: Okay.
1: Yep.
0: Fun.
1: Yep.
0: Cool.
1: It's exciting.
0: You get to see the Ram from the LA Rams reading on Saturday, 5th of September.
1: Live in person.
0: 10:30. It's just so agreed. A little bit random.
1: Random, there we go.
0: Random, there you go. Because it's book club, we're always talking about what we are reading. Carl, you're staying on your classic, your Greek classics tip at the moment.
1: Yep, I'm on a big Homeric kick. just chopped through Fitzgerald's Odyssey, which was pretty awesome. Really enjoyed that. It's fascinating how, even if you know the base moves of the story, how it can surprise you with the little details and how it's actually told and all that. And I'm onto the Iliad now. I'm reading Emily Wilson's translation. Her translation, The Odyssey, is going off now. Everybody's reading it, which is why I haven't been able to, because it's out on loan constantly from the library and I'm in the queue. But her Iliad is superb. I was really, really impressed. It's been out for a few years now, but it didn't receive nearly as much buzz as her Odyssey, which is a bit of a shame because I was just really knocked out by it. I was like, this is fantastic. This is accessible, but it's got a real sort of grandeur to the language that's really cool. Some people said they weren't too happy because they thought her Odyssey was a little bit conversational. She said that's because it comes from an oral tradition, and if you actually look at the ancient Greek, it's actually not as, I guess, highfalutin as you'd expect.
0: Mm.
1: And she sought to capture that. But the Iliad sort of works in a different meter. It's not as intimate a story as the Odyssey. It's very much a grand, sweeping epic, and the language captures that. And her translation, as far as I can tell, is fantastic so far. I'm over 100 pages in, so I think I'm qualified to say that. The Iliad is interesting because it's not actually the story of the whole Trojan War, as you'd expect, perhaps. It's just a snapshot of the final days. It doesn't have the two most famous moments of the Trojan War. I'm not sure if we'll... Can we talk about spoilers? It's only 3,000 years old.
0: Of course.
1: After all.
0: I think we're going to be okay. But spoiler alert, just for 3,000 years of history and epic poetry.
1: It doesn't feature the Trojan horse. That's mentioned in the Odyssey and the Aeneid, which is a sort of Roman fan fiction spin-off of the Iliad and the Odyssey.
0: There you go.
1: But it doesn't feature that. And it doesn't feature the Achilles heel scene, if we want to get a bit more spoilery. Yeah, and those two moments aren't contained within the poem at all, which is fascinating. It's very interesting. It's there's a real intersection of the more

0: immortal and the mortal, the divine and the human, as the gods keep coming down from Mount Olympus to interfere with the course of the war. They're constantly arguing and bickering, picking favourites amongst the humans, and the humans are arguing and bickering amongst themselves too. Achilles spends most of the poem sitting in his tent, sulking over an insult dealt to him by Agamemnon, who's sort of leading the Grecian push against the Trojans. And there's a lot of drama. There's a lot of fight. It's fascinating seeing the contrast between Odysseus in the Iliad and the Odyssey, because in the Odyssey he's just a man. At first he's got his crewmates, then he doesn't have his crewmates, and he's forced to survive by his own guile and wits and the favour of the gods. Whereas in the Iliad he's a powerful king leading an army, and Wilson described him as a complicated man in her translation of the Odyssey, and that's evident in, if you read the original poems, but that's very much evident in both her Iliad and Odyssey. Very, very interesting character. His growth across the two poems is really interesting. I mean, I've probably said that a few times, but it really is. They tie together quite well as a sort of prequel and sequel, despite, I guess, allegations that Homer may not have been a real person, and that they may have had completely different authors.
1: Huh. Tell me more about that.
0: Well, I guess because it's so old and they're just they're different written versions of an older oral narrative, and people say it's attributed to Homer, but it's a bit like the great Shakespeare debate, except there's more evidence that Shakespeare existed than Homer. And Homer could have been a pseudonym for a collective group of poets over time. So, yeah. But it's really interesting. The Iliad is a bit like an action movie, whereas the Odyssey is more of, I guess, an adventure. And it's a really interesting look at war, in fact, I'll say that. In the 20th century, the last vestiges of that was, I guess, the sort of the gentleman's war of World War I, where you had aristocratic officers and all that. And this is a sort of, I guess, the seeds of that. You have kings and nobles fighting a lot, like in the front lines, leading their men on, I think what's really interesting about the Iliad is that it records the people who die, and there's long lists of people who go to fight in the war. There's a little bit of backstory in everyone. Like, I think it has a cast of well over 100 named characters, and most of them get little biographical details. Like, it's very much not the Tomb of the Unknown Soldier, you know, in the way the Greeks viewed war. And you could see, perhaps, in a historical level, that's how these poems evolved. Like, if the Trojan War happened as we know it was, and this was the way the descendants of the people who fought passed down the names and histories of the combatants.
1: Wow, okay. I mean, so the Iliad's something to get across if you're waiting for the wait list for the Odyssey to die down. The Iliad's a choice for you to satisfy your craving for some classical Greek tragedy, and also available in audiobook form?
0: Oh, I'm not actually sure of that.
1: Okay.
0: Yeah. But if you are craving the Odyssey, we've got Richmond Lattimore's translation in that just dropped today. It might be snapped up soon, so come to the library if you want to read it. That was considered the most faithful to Homer's rhythms for a long time, because it sort of takes his dactylic hexameter, which is a 6-beat rhythm which acquits itself easier to ancient Greek than English, and sort of finds a nice happy medium in between the two. That just hit the shelf today, so if you want to do a deep dive, we just can't wait to read the Odyssey in some form. That's on the shelf.
1: Okay. Well, Carl, thanks so much as always for coming in, telling us what's going on at the library, sharing your thoughts on what we ought to be reading right now.
0: It's always a pleasure, Nat. Thank you very much.
1: Absolute pleasure. Carl Merchan from the Alice Springs Library there, as we chat every other week. Hey, getting out of here real soon, but some more music coming your way. This is Scandal and Patti Smith.

0: am Patti Smith. Just screaming out the Warrior on ABC Alice Springs. Nat Tentich, been with you for the last couple of hours for your afternoon drive home, but I'll be getting out of here real soon. We've been talking about Book Week for Book Club with Carl from the library. There's plenty going on for Book Week. If you need a little help getting those costumes together, a crafting sesh on Thursday at 10:30 a.m. and a parade afterwards at 11:30 a.m. How are you managing getting those Book Week costumes together? As a parent, is it causing you any extra stress? Is it getting in the way of some tricky, busy schedules, perfecting costumes? And where did all of this stress around getting Book Week just perfect come from? Well, Tanya Dendrinos from the Top Stories podcast looked into it.
1: Book Week is here across Australia, celebrating children's love of books and reading. Kids are showing up at school dressed as their favourite literary characters. Children's Book Week began in Australia back in 1945, and from the late 80s, each year has had a national theme. This year, it's Symphony of Stories. It's about what books might sound like if you could hear them, a colourful collection of characters bursting out of books with their weird and wonderful instruments. At Port Melbourne Primary School, that symphony of characters was streaming into the playground.
2: We're Care Bears.
3: I'm Neville, the daredevil penguin from Neville's Great Escape.
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1: The idea of Book Week is to foster a lifelong love of reading. Children's author Dr. Kate Temple is perhaps best known for the best-selling picture book series Bin Chicken. She's travelling across the country as part of Book Week celebration.

0: and says in the digital age, literature is worth the fight.
1: It's never been more challenging to encourage reading, and parents know that, teachers know that. The important thing is that we are now taking this conversation into the importance of pleasure-based reading. Pleasure-based reading is the engine room of literacy. It's the momentum that helps children to find their way through other more complex texts.
0: Mum of two, Melinda Street, says Book Week is a highlight on her calendar.
2: I love seeing the costumes from Book Week because it's just that excitement over books, and that's the whole point of it. This year we have The Green Sheep and Detective Bean.
0: Melinda's advice to other parents struggling with a hot glue gun is there's nothing wrong with keeping it simple.
2: Sometimes I think people overthink the costumes. It's perfectly okay to just do a mask. And most kids can achieve a mask. I know one previous year we did the Hungry Caterpillar, and I think my eldest was 6 at the time. He did his own mask up and coloured it all in. So he got the joy from that. It wasn't best costume of the room kind of thing, but he was so proud of it because he built it.
0: Book Week is fun and cute, but for some parents it means extra stress on top of an already busy schedule, with late nights perfecting costumes and an added hit to the hip pocket. Georgie Dent is the CEO of parent advocacy network The Parenthood. She says Book Week, along with other days in the school calendar where children are encouraged to dress up, are a challenge for families as cost of living pressures continue to mount.
3: A lot of families are doing their best just to get through the ordinary weeks. So when you throw in something additional, which requires time and money and planning and thinking, I think that's where we hear the frustration from parents, which is they're just trying their best and they've got a lot to do. I think it would be worth thinking about what are the creative workarounds here that we want to give kids the enjoyment and creativity of dressing up and costumes and connecting with the storybooks that they love and those characters, but also recognising the very real pressures that are on households.
0: Children's Book Week runs until Friday.
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6: Good evening, Rio Davis with ABC News. An independent member of Northern Territory Parliament says crimes against the person, such as assaults and sexual offences, are now substantially higher than they were in 2017. The NT government is spruiking current crime statistics by comparing them to 2017, saying total offences are now back to a level seen at that time. But while total offences are similar, crimes against the person are more than 50% higher than they were 9 years ago. Independent Justine Davis says people in the Territory are still not feeling safe, despite the CLP's claim its tough on crime policies are working.
7: Yes, some crime stats have gone down, but some have gone significantly up. And the ones that have gone up are the ones that are about hurting people. And from my point of view, when I stand here in this office, that's the reason why people come and tell me they don't feel safer.
6: Two men have been charged following this morning's raids on the CFMEU's headquarters in Melbourne and 5 other properties in Victoria. Alexandra Alvaro reports.
8: 5 men were arrested after the raids, and now 2 have been charged as part of an investigation into secret commissions, fraud and drug trafficking. A 36-year-old Churnside Park man has been charged with drug possession, and a 46-year-old Westbury man has been charged with firearm offences. The remaining 3 were released pending further inquiry.

0: inquiries. During the raids, police seized 4 CFMEU registered vehicles and more than a dozen electronic devices. The CFMEU's administration says the union is cooperating with police and will be conducting its own internal investigation. Any staff member found to have engaged in unlawful behaviour will have their employment terminated.
1: The Productivity Commission says it remains committed to conducting its work independently and objectively despite the political debate surrounding its review of the GST system. Prime Minister Anthony Albanese has reaffirmed his support for the 2018 GST deal, which guarantees Western Australia a 75% floor. That's despite the Commission describing the arrangement as a costly mistake in its interim report. Productivity Commissioner Angela Jackson says the Commission will continue to rigorously carry out its work.
2: In terms of our job and what we do from here, it doesn't change a lot. So we put out interim reports for all our inquiries. We then go through a pretty thorough process of receiving submissions from the public and interested parties and holding public inquiries before then finalising our report, which we're due to do at the end of the year.
1: The UK Prime Minister will give Ukraine permission to develop and use British long-range missiles on his visit to Kyiv. William Howard Evans reports.
3: Andy Burnham's visit to Ukraine's capital marks his first foreign trip as PM. During the visit, he'll chair a meeting of the Coalition of the Willing and hand over military blueprints so Ukraine can build its own long-range missiles. The visit comes as Ukrainians celebrate their Independence Day and follows Moscow's warning of consequences over the use of British drones by Ukraine. Kyiv has stepped up its long-range attacks on Moscow and other Russian regions recently, targeting oil refineries and warehouses of the country's largest online retailer, Wildberries.
1: An uncontrolled wildfire in the US state of Nevada has forced tens of thousands of people to leave their homes. The Hawk Blaze is burning on the outskirts of Reno. About 400 personnel are battling the human-caused fire from the air and ground. Further gusty winds are forecast to increase its speed and veracity. The AFL's CEO does not believe the league has a culture problem despite the scandal involving the Sydney Swans. 5 players have been stood down by the Swans for breaching the club's standards on drinking and staying out late after last Sunday's win over Essendon in Melbourne. Police from Victoria's Sexual Crime Squad are separately investigating a report of sexual assault. Andrew Dillon says the actions of a few do not define the entire industry.
4: What we do know is that we can do things better, and we'll continue to do that, and we'll continue to learn and be better. Well, I think I've made it really clear what the AFL stands for is respect for women is not negotiable. I think football is a place where everyone should feel safe and included, and we will continue to work with our playing group and all of our supporters on making sure that we have an environment that's like that.
1: In the weather for tomorrow, there's a slight to medium chance of showers in the eastern Simpson and Barkly districts, increasing to a high chance in the southeast Barkly, a slight to medium chance of showers over the western top end, the chance of morning fog in the eastern Carpentaria, western Daly and eastern Arnhem districts, mostly sunny elsewhere. That's the latest in ABC News.
5: Good evening and welcome to PM. I'm Samantha Donovan, coming to you from the lands of the Wurundjeri people of the Kulin Nation in Melbourne. Tonight, the Prime Minister again promises not to change Western Australia's GST deal. Also, the suspended Sydney Swans players not invited to the Brownlow medal count, but still eligible for the league's highest individual honour. And video game fans not happy with the censor's decision to ban a new product for encouraging drug use.
6: Adults should be able to read, hear, see and play what they want. That has limits, we know that. But if we're saying something is acceptable in a film, then equally it should be acceptable in a game.
5: First this evening, as police continue to investigate sexual assault allegations against at least one Sydney Swans player, the chief executive of the AFL has rejected the suggestion the league has a culture problem. Andrew Dillon confirmed the 5 Swans players suspended by their club won't be invited to the vote count for this year's Best and Fairest Award, the Brownlow Medal. But the AFL isn't ruling them ineligible to receive the AFL's highest individual honour. That decision is facing criticism, with an online petition to ban the players from contention already getting close to 5,000 signatures. Oliver Gordon reports.

0: Footy finals are upon us, but AFL CEO Andrew Dillon is still answering questions about last week's story.
1: The actions of a few don't define the actions of the entire industry.
0: It's the first time Mr. Dillon, or any of the league's higher-ups, have fronted the media on the scandal engulfing the league.
1: Well, the Swans have made inquiries, but there's, you know, the police investigation, we don't know where that will go. At that stage, when that's completed, the AFL will make its inquiries.
0: Five Swans players have been banned for the season for breaching club standards on drinking and staying out late. Separately, Victoria Police have opened up an investigation into an alleged sexual assault, which the ABC understands centres on a player allegedly touching a woman without her consent. No charges have been laid and no one has been formally interviewed. The Swans men's team won its game on the weekend without banned stars Isaac Heaney, Nick Blakey, Chad Warner, Riley Bice and James Jordan. Andrew Dillon says the five players will not be invited to the AFL's glamorous Best and Fairest event.
1: The invitations for the Brownlow will be going out this week. Those players won't be invited.
0: While the players will not be at the Brownlow medal count, they'll still be eligible to win the award. ABC sports reporter Kate O'Halloran has written about AFLW since its inception and has a PhD in gender studies.
2: I think the fact that the players have been suspended by their club for the rest of the season but remain eligible for the award is probably not necessarily a great message for the code to be sending to the community about how seriously it takes allegations of this nature.
0: An online petition to ban the five banned players from Brownlow contention has garnered close to 5,000 signatures. Sherelle Moody is the founder of Australian Femicide Watch.
3: I'm the person who started the petition.
0: Why did you start this petition?
3: I started it because the Brownlow Medal recognises the best and fairest players, and I don't think that it's appropriate for people connected to the incidents at the Pullman Hotel to be considered among the best and fairest players. I think that best and fairest should apply on field and off field.
0: None of the five players banned by the Sydney Swans have been charged or formally interviewed by police in relation to the alleged sexual assault. But Sherelle Moody says their suspension for the season from their club should rule them ineligible for the Brownlow.
3: How can you have a player doing something outside of the field and, you know, off the field that is enough to get them suspended by the club and suspended from the grand final, but still potentially put them on a pedestal in this situation?
0: As the investigation continues, the Sydney Swans on-field season has rolled on. Both the women's and men's teams were victorious over the weekend. The men's team now enters the finals. ABC sports reporter Kate O'Halloran again.
2: It'll be interesting to see, you know, whether they can galvanise and continue to play, you know, in the context of such serious allegations and such a cultural hit to the club. I think for the AFLW cohort, I think what they did over the weekend was really brave. I think they've been put in an incredibly compromising position, having to represent a club where these five players have been banned for the remainder of the season, where there is an ongoing investigation about a sexual assault allegation. I think as women, you know, undeniably they've been affected emotionally by the events, and they've been fronting media, having to speak on behalf of the club, and probably in many ways are compromised and can't say what they do in fact feel. So I think it's going to take a toll. Obviously winning was incredibly impressive in the context, but I think moving forward I'd be surprised if that didn't take a toll on the group as well.
0: Over the weekend, Victoria Police provided an update about its investigation into the alleged sexual assault, releasing a statement saying the exact circumstances of the matter are still being established and a number of people have been spoken to. The investigation continues.
4: Oliver Gordon. The Prime Minister, Anthony Albanese, has declared there will be no change to Western Australia's GST deal while he leads the country. His undertaking comes after the government's independent advisory group, the Productivity Commission, recently concluded that the 2018 agreement disadvantaged the other states and had cost taxpayers billions of dollars. Political reporter Courtney Withers is in Parliament House in Canberra. Courtney, how did the Prime Minister explain his decision to reject the Productivity Commission's recommendations and stick with the existing GST arrangement?
5: Well, Sam, the PM made the decision to announce this at a much-anticipated press conference in Perth today, and it was a pretty fitting place for him to do so. So 2 weeks ago, the Productivity Commission released an interim review of the 2018

0: GST deal that guarantees a 75% floor of GST. Now, they called it a costly mistake and recommended the government scrap it or at least partially climb down. Now, they're due to release a final report in December. Around the time of when that report was released, the PM had said that WA would, quote, get its fair share of the GST, but signalled he'd like to wait for that final report. Of course, WA Treasurer Rita Saffiotti has made it pretty clear that WA will only accept the 2018 deal and nothing else. So naturally, one of the first questions that came up at this press conference in Perth was about the GST and what the PM actually means by WA getting its fair share of the GST. Now, the Prime Minister spoke about some of the key announcements in Western Australia and then kind of in a bit of a drum roll please moment, put it pretty definitively.
1: There will be no change to WA's GST arrangements whilst I'm Prime Minister. That is my view. That has consistently been my view. The floor of 75% will absolutely stay. I think that WA deserves that because WA contributes to the national economy and helps to drive that economy.
2: The Prime Minister, Anthony Albanese. And Courtney, what's been the reaction of the WA government to the Prime Minister's comments?
0: Well, Sam, naturally the first person to react to the Prime Minister's comments was WA Premier Roger Cook. He was at this press conference and he was even ushered up to the microphone by the Prime Minister to be the first person to provide some commentary on this. And he said that the Prime Minister backs and gets WA.
3: I think every Western Australian is both relieved and pleased to hear the words from the Prime Minister today that Western Australia's arrangements for the GST will remain. You don't come to Western Australia on 45 occasions without appreciating that the Western Australian economy is driving the national economy.
0: That was WA Premier Roger Cook there. Of course, the Prime Minister's comments today would have ruffled some feathers, particularly on the eastern states from premiers and chief ministers who were really against the 2018 GST deal. Of course, we've got National Cabinet on Wednesday where this is bound to come up. Now, we received a statement from Erica Betts from the Tasmanian Treasurer. Now, he said that WA has been told that it can keep its lucrative and disproportionate deal and said that that's not fair and that Tasmania wants the arrangement to go back to that pre-2018 GST system. We also heard from the Queensland Premier, David Crisafulli, who said that no one outside of WA thinks this is a good deal.
2: Yes, as you say, it'll certainly be a topic, I imagine, for discussion at National Cabinet on Wednesday. Now, Courtney, on a different topic, the new One Nation MP, David Farley's comments on migration on the ABC's Insiders program yesterday have caused problems for his party. How's that controversy played out today?
0: That's right, Sam. Well, yesterday, One Nation MP David Farley said that the party's migration cuts put it on a footing not too different to the government at a figure of around 230,000 a year. Now, that forced an intervention from One Nation leader Pauline Hanson, who said the party's net migration target would be 130,000, which is what she says is less than half the government's current migration levels. Now, One Nation MP Barnaby Joyce was also adding to the cleanup this morning. He said that One Nation has always said that the 130,000 figure is in relation to net migration. And he said that it's not unusual for a politician to make a mistake, especially one who's new in Parliament. But that didn't stop opposition leader Angus Taylor, who came out swinging this morning. He said that Labor and One Nation are all over the shop on immigration. He claims the opposition has laid out how it will bring down the numbers, but bring standards up on immigration. Now, that's despite the fact that we're yet to see a policy position from them, and apparently we won't see it before the year is out, likely a short time after the end of the year.
2: Courtney Withers reporting from Parliament House in Canberra. To the rental crisis now, and new figures out today show the cost of renting a unit is still rising faster than the growth of Australians' incomes. The new report by the housing advocacy group Everybody's Home found that Sydney is still the most expensive capital city for renters and that rental properties are even less affordable in some regional centres. David Sparks reports.
4: Australians have spent years talking about ways to solve the rental crisis, but despite that, the numbers are still stark. The median yearly cost of renting a unit has gone up by nearly $2,500, but the median income of an Australian worker has only gone up by $1,500. May Azizi is a spokesperson for Everybody's Home, which compiled the report.
5: I think the key takeout is that this is a really

0: really long-term problem. We've been seeing rent increases in the order of about 10% every single year for the past decade and a half, almost two decades now, and there's only so much that people can afford to pay.
1: The report calculates what percentage of a person's income is taken up by the median cost of renting a unit in their location. For example, for people earning $70,000 a year, in Melbourne, the median rent for a unit takes up 55% of their income. In Sydney, it takes up 69% of that $70,000 income. Adelaide is the cheapest of the capitals, coming in at 51%.
0: The median asking rent on a unit has gone up quite a bit, and we've actually crunched the numbers on how many hours a person would have to work a week and how many days a person would have to work a year to make up that difference. And we found that for a person who's on a low income, say $40,000 or $50,000 a year, they'd have to be working for an extra 4 weeks to fund that rent increase. If you're on an average income, so you're a person earning between $70,000 and $80,000 a year, you'd be working an extra 3 weeks, more than 3 weeks, to fund that rent increase. So it's a huge increase.
1: Are there capital cities that you found more worrying than others? I know they were all bad, but are there any particularly bad ones?
0: Sydney really continues to be ground zero for the rental crisis. It's the most expensive city to rent in, but Perth is very, very close. Perth has nearly caught up.
1: While Sydney is the worst of the capital cities, two regional areas are even more expensive. In northern Western Australia, including the Pilbara and the Kimberley, the median rent for a unit takes out 87% of a $70,000 income. On the Gold Coast, it's 82%. Nicole Gurran is a professor of urban and regional planning at the University of Sydney. She says the findings in the report are not surprising.
2: What the report shows is that rental affordability is a problem for people across the income spectrum. But I think perhaps the biggest surprise for many people will be that even someone on a high income of $130,000 per year is still paying more than 30% of their income on a median priced property.
1: In particular, it shows that the cost of renting a unit is still rising faster than incomes. Does that marry up with what you would sort of observe at the moment?
2: Yeah, certainly we've seen over the past 30 years, despite the incredible growth of the private rental sector. So ironically, we've had an extraordinary growth of rental units over the past 30 years, but rents haven't stabilised. They've continued to rise and they've risen above incomes. And that reflects the fact that we've had people squeezed out of home ownership. And that as we've had new rental properties come on the market, they haven't unfortunately reduced the rents.
1: As for people who are trying to break into home ownership, data released today by mortgage broker network Loan Market shows would-be first home buyers may be regaining some confidence. After a fall in home loan applications by that group in recent months, they've now bounced back. Loan Market's CEO is Sam White.
3: They're less than where they were a year ago, but they're more than where they were in May. So they're coming back. What we're seeing now in the first few weeks of August was them coming off their lows that we saw in June and July.
1: It's the kind of data the federal government will be watching closely as it fends off criticism from its political opponents that its tax reforms have scared first home buyers away from the market.
4: David Sparks reporting. This is PM. I'm Samantha Donovan. You can hear all our programs live or later on ABC Listen. As Ukraine prepares to defiantly celebrate its Independence Day, the President, Volodymyr Zelensky, is rejecting calls for a wartime election. Under Ukrainian law, a presidential poll can't be held while martial law is in place, as it is at the moment. It's now more than 4 years since Russia's full-scale invasion, and the nation's recently sacked defence minister is adamant a poll should be held. Mr. Zelensky, though, says that would pit Ukrainians against each other and destroy the country. Diana Damjanovic prepared this report.
5: With his hand on his chest during Ukraine's Flag Day celebrations, President Volodymyr Zelensky sent a message of national unity to his fellow besieged citizens.
6: Today is an important day. It is the day of our important Ukrainian symbol, our true protective talisman.

0: Демократія не може бути.
1: Democracy can't be held hostage by Russia. We must find a lawful, safe and realistic mechanism that would allow Ukraine to restore a fully functioning democratic process, even under the conditions of a long war.
2: Parts of Ukraine's democracy have been suspended after martial law was brought in February 2022. Under Ukraine's martial law statute, the powers of the Parliament of Ukraine are extended until martial law is abolished. While there isn't an explicit reference to the Ukrainian president extending their own term, the laws do prevent the normal election process from taking place. But Mykhailo Fedorov, who was dismissed by Zelensky last month after falling out with the head of Ukraine's armed forces, says that corruption has limited the government's ability to fight the war, and questions need to be asked.
1: We're facing a systemic governance crisis. The old system lives by its own rules too often. It protects itself, fears change, makes decisions slowly, and may punish initiative, and all the while rewarding loyalty.
2: But President Zelensky is fending off pressure to return to the polls, saying he believes the elections at this time would split the country. Concerns are also being raised that if elections are held, there are security risks for Ukrainians who want to vote while they're abroad or who are living under Russian occupation. Dr. Olga Olinkova is an Associate Professor of Migration and Democracy at the University of Technology, Sydney. She says a national election could still be possible.
3: There's big challenges to holding elections in wartime, and it could be very, very risky. At the same time, you know, there is a benefit of showing that Ukraine is a strong democracy, that its institutions, democratic institutions, are functioning as they should be, and it can be even, you know, again, it's a show that Russia hasn't destroyed, right, the democratic institutions in Ukraine. It could be a good thing to do.
2: She also says it's still not clear whether the sacked defense minister would be interested in running.
3: It looks like he'd definitely have the ambitions. He saw very big support from civil society organizations, from young Ukrainians after his dismissal. So his dismissal triggered a mass protest, but they were more in support of him, not for mass elections, right, to be held. And also he says himself openly in his interviews that he feels that definitely he'll benefit from the elections, although when the interviewer asks him if he is going to go for it as a candidate, he says, I'm still deciding.
4: Dr. Olga Olinkova from the University of Technology, Sydney. Diana Damjanovic reporting. A video game that has users playing a serial killer stalking his victims has been denied classification by Australian censors and therefore can't be sold or distributed here. Halloween, the game, is apparently extremely violent, but it's the game's drug use that has concerned the classification board. Those in the gaming industry are asking why something that's allowed on a movie screen is banned in a video game. Angus Randall filed this report.
5: Serial killer Michael Myers has been terrifying audiences on the big screen in the Halloween franchise for nearly 50 years, but his upcoming video game appearance won't be claiming any Australian victims. It's been refused classification by the National Classification Board due to drug use. Ari Offman is the public programmer at ACME, which frequently exhibits video games.
6: It's specifically about the incentivization of drug use that leads it to the banning. So basically, in Halloween, from what I've heard, you can, you know, smoke some marijuana, etc., and that'll, like, give you some benefits in playing. And, like, under current Australian classification law for games, that's a no-no.
5: Because players get a gameplay advantage from taking drugs, Halloween the video game has been refused classification. To put the code simply, if Mario gets a boost from a mushroom, that's okay under Australian rules.
7: Yippee!
5: If he gets a boost from a magic mushroom, that's banned. Ari Offman says it's a relatively common reason a game might be refused classification.
6: I think probably the most famous example of this was Fallout 3, which was initially banned because you could, you know, use morphine in order to sort of heal your health and that kind of thing. And so they went out and reworked the game. They changed the name of the drug to Medics, etc., so it didn't, like, refer to a real-life drug. And, yeah, the ban was removed.

0: The Classification Act argues that because gamers are making active decisions rather than just watching a screen, it can have a higher impact on the viewer. But Ari Offman says there's not enough evidence to prove that video games affect the player more.
1: Pretty much all of the research that's been done on this subject actually shows that interactivity doesn't really increase the impact of the kind of what the classifiable elements in the media.
0: Ron Curry is the CEO of the Interactive Games and Entertainment Association, the peak body for the video games industry.
2: For some time now, at least for the last 10 years since we've had an R18 rating, we've known there's been a bit of a discrepancy between, you know, what is allowed on film, for example, and what is allowed in a video game.
0: No film has ever been refused classification in Australia over drug use, but more than 20 games have faced bans due to drugs since 2004. Ron Curry questions why different media is treated differently.
2: The way that the classification guidelines were renewed or redrafted after the introduction of an R18 acknowledged that you could have violence in a game that's equal to violence that you can have in a movie, for example. But where it differentiated was saying that you could have drugs in a movie and drugs that allow like a reward, for example, in The Wolf of Wall Street. But it says that if the same applied to a video game, that it would be instantly refused classification.
0: There's a review underway into the National Classification Scheme. Submissions closed in May. Any changes would need the unanimous support of all states and territories. Ron Curry hopes any new guidelines offer greater nuance.
2: The underlying principle of the guidelines is that adults should be able to read, hear, see and play what they want. Now, that has limits. We know that. We've got to be sensible about what is acceptable. But if we're saying something is acceptable in a film, then equally it should be acceptable in a game.
0: A government spokesperson said classification decisions are made independently of government by the Classification Board, accredited classifiers and approved classification tools. They said the government is currently considering feedback from public consultation into modernising and harmonising classification standards. Ilphonic, the American studio behind Halloween the Game, could alter the game and reapply for classification. It's been contacted for comment. The game will be released elsewhere in the world next month.
3: Angus Randall reporting. Thanks for being with me for PM this evening. I'm Samantha Donovan. The podcast of the full program is available on ABC Listen. And that's where you'll find ABC News Daily with Sam Hawley each weekday morning too. The latest episode examines what's driving Israeli settler violence in the West Bank. We'll be back at the same time tomorrow. Good night.

0: Good evening, Rio Davis with ABC News. Some Palmerston residents say they feel no safer since the country Liberal Party took government as crime statistics continue to increase in the satellite city. Jack Hislop reports.
1: In the year to June this year, total offences in Palmerston increased by 4% compared to the 12 months prior. Robbery, blackmail, extortion and assaults are all occurring more often, with domestic violence assaults also increasing. On the streets of Palmerston today, residents say crime remains a huge issue, despite the government saying crime is decreasing across the territory.
2: Dangerous, you can't be able to walk around in this area.
3: I think if anything, it's probably gotten a little bit worse.
4: I don't think the answer's building prisons.
1: The government says total offences across the territory have decreased by 10,000 since its peak under Labor.
0: Nearly 20 primary school students have been rushed out of a burning bus just north of Adelaide River this afternoon. Police say the fire was sparked by a mechanical fault, but no one was injured. Police have confirmed a second bus picked up the children from the New South Wales school to take them to their destination in Katherine. Western Australian Premier Roger Cook says the Prime Minister understands his state after Anthony Albanese promised not to change its GST share. Nick Perpich reports.
5: Arriving in WA for the first time since an interim productivity report recommended scrapping WA's 2018 GST deal, Mr Albanese was immediately asked what he'd meant when he said the state should get a fair share. The Prime Minister answered there would be no change to WA's GST arrangements whatsoever while he's the Prime Minister. The Productivity Commission had said WA's GST deal was costly and only benefited WA. But Mr Cook has expressed relief at the Prime Minister's pledge.
6: As I've said before, he gets WA.
5: Mr Cook says he'll keep fighting the Productivity Commission.

0: recommendation until its final report due by year's end.
1: Overseas now, Andy Burnham is in Ukraine for his first foreign trip since becoming the UK's Prime Minister. William Howard Evans reports.
2: A key moment of the visit will be when Mr. Burnham hands military blueprints to his Ukrainian counterpart so the country can build its own long-range missiles. Kyiv has been pushing for independent weapons production so it can supply more of what it needs as soon as it's needed. Meanwhile, Mr. Burnham will also chair his first meeting of the Coalition of the Willing, a group of nations that are committed to assisting Ukraine through its war efforts. The visit comes as the nation ramps up its long-range strikes on Russia, hitting energy infrastructure and industrial facilities.
1: A Chinese research institute in the southwestern city of Chengdu has been forced to apologise after issuing an incorrect earthquake alert. It warned residents of a magnitude 7.7 earthquake in the country's Sichuan province, sparking panic. This compared to China's Earthquake Network Centre, which correctly recorded a magnitude 4.7 earthquake. The institute says it's urgently reviewing the cause of the deviation. Doctors are concerned a contaminated batch of an unapproved weight loss peptides may be behind a string of liver failure cases. Health reporter Caitlin Gribben has more.
3: Another black market peptide user has suffered liver damage, bringing the total number of people hospitalised in Victoria to 7. It's believed they all injected a counterfeit of the weight loss peptide retatrutide. Doctors are concerned a contaminated batch is to blame for the liver damage. The Therapeutic Goods Administration is warning consumers not to use black market retatrutide as it's a counterfeit product. The TGA says it's particularly concerned that adolescents are injecting unapproved peptides that are being promoted on social media.
1: And in sport, Essendon has officially appointed Mark McVeigh as their new senior AFL coach on a 3-year deal. The 232-game Bombers champion returns after nearly 14 years away from the club, having most recently spent time as an assistant coach at Sydney. In a statement, Essendon president Andrew Walsh says the decision to appoint the 45-year-old was unanimous from the club's board. McVeigh will commence work immediately, taking part in player exit meetings in the coming days. In the weather forecast for tomorrow, there's a slight to medium chance of showers in the eastern Simpson and Barkly districts, increasing to a high chance in the southeast Barkly. A slight to medium chance of showers over the western top end tomorrow, the chance of morning fog in the eastern Carpentaria, western Daly and eastern Arnhem districts, mostly sunny elsewhere. You're up to date with the latest in ABC News. It's coming up to 25 minutes to 7.
4: Hello there, Sinead Mangan with you for Australia Wide, the ABC's national regional current affairs show. Today, elevated levels of forever chemicals, commonly known as PFAS, are detected in bores that provide a major regional town in New South Wales with its drinking water.
5: It's one thing to have it at the treatment plants. It's another entirely to see what's coming through the taps.
4: And residents on the Sunshine Coast of Queensland say they're worried for their safety after vandals target vacant homes due to be bulldozed to make way for a major public transport network.
6: It was an absolute mess. Walls all had holes in them. All the windows along the waterfront were shattered. The range hood had been pulled out of the roof, the one bathroom, the mirror was all shattered, the whole big shower screen was shattered. It was just a shambles, and it wasn't quite a nice house.
4: I'm Sinead Mangan in Perth, and this is Australia Wide, coming to you from Whadjuk country. Bore water, helping to supply a southern New South Wales city's drinking water, is being watered down because of elevated levels of PFAS. The detection of the so-called forever chemicals was made during routine testing in Wagga Wagga, but it's unclear where they're coming from. While the water remains safe to drink, it's prompted calls for further testing and a more holistic approach to managing contamination now and into the future. Linda Hayter reports.
7: There are two known PFAS contamination sites in Wagga Wagga, the city's Air Force Base and the Kapooka military area. But late last year, unexpected elevated PFAS readings were detected at two groundwater bores between the defence sites. Riverina Water Engineering Director Troy Van Berkel says the contamination source is unclear.
8: We know that PFAS is obviously in a lot of different products and come from a lot of different industries. So an initial desktop study has been carried out to say that there's not a single source, it's more multiple sources and some potential historical use in the area.
7: The affected borefield is one of four sources for Wagga's drinking water. Riverina Water is diluting the raw water being sourced from the bores. It's lowered the PFAS levels to within Australian drinking water guidelines, and the water provider says the city's drinking water remains safe to consume. But Anthony Amos, a land use researcher with the Friends of the Earth organisation, is worried.
5: The levels are still high enough to warrant concern. Even if they're not above the drinking water guidelines, there is still potential impacts that could be occurring with people that consume that water on a regular basis.
7: PFAS, or per- and polyfluoroalkyl substances, are a group of 14,000 types of man-made chemicals. They were historically used in firefighting foams, non-stick cookware and water-repellent clothing. Some studies have associated PFAS exposure with high cholesterol, lower birth weights in babies and an increased risk of some cancers. The University of Queensland's Associate Professor Chung Zhang undertakes research into PFAS remediation. He says while technologies to remove PFAS from the environment are being developed, they are not widely used yet.
9: It is unlikely that average use of PFAS can be simply be removed from the environment. I think we need to have a risk-based approach. I think dilution may be a good choice in the meantime to help to maintain the level of PFAS contamination at a lower level and below the regulation level.
7: Anthony Amos has spent years researching PFAS in wastewater. He believes the contamination source could be a nearby sewage treatment plant. Wagga Wagga City Council says it's been doing PFAS testing at the plant since January 2024, and to date, no measurable indications of PFAS have been detected. Mr Amos says there should be further testing of local water.
5: It's one thing to have it at the treatment plants, it's another entirely to see what's coming through the taps in people's houses.
7: Riverina Water says at-the-tap testing is not the most efficient way to trace PFAS contamination. It will continue dilution at the affected bores until more data can be gathered. As for finding out where the PFAS has come from, Troy Van Berkel says that's the state's Environment Protection Authority's responsibility.
8: It's outside of our jurisdiction to be going to, you know, individual industries and then testing. So that sort of falls more into the EPA range in terms of making sure that they protect public and environmental health. Ours is, you know, making sure that we're aware of what our catchment risks are and then making sure that we've got appropriate monitoring programs and controls in terms of managing that risk.
7: The New South Wales government says it is aware of occasionally elevated PFAS levels in some of Riverina Water's bores. It says Australian drinking water guidelines consider a large margin of safety. Associate Professor Zhang says collaboration will be key to managing PFAS into the future.
9: I would think PFAS issues is both a legacy contamination problem and also an emerging environment management challenge. The government should work with researchers in the industry and also the communities to form clear regulation and invest in more in the treatment plants, infrastructure. I think that's important in the future and to better manage these issues.
4: Associate Professor Chung Zhang, ending that story from Melinda Hayter.
10: ABC Australia Wide.
4: More than 50 houses on the Mooloolah River in Mountain Creek are set to be demolished as the Queensland government races the clock to build a multi-billion dollar public transport system before the 2032 Olympics. Some homes are already boarded up, but some still have tenants, and they're worried about their safety after a spate of trespassing and vandalism incidents, as Josh Dye reports.
11: Surrounded by boarded up empty dwellings, Mountain Creek resident Diane Webber is feeling nervous after a house on her street was recently trashed.
6: It was an absolute mess. Walls were all had holes in them. All the windows along the waterfront were shattered. The range hood had been pulled out of the roof. The one bathroom, the mirror was all shattered. The whole big shower screen was shattered. It was just a shambles. And it was quite a nice house.
12: Once they started trashing the house, I've got security light. I set one on the front of my car. There's one on the little van. There's one on the trailer. So if anybody walks in, lights up like Christmas. Yeah, so it is a bit nerve-wracking, sort of hearing every little noise now and who's out in the street every time someone drives up or rides a bike up. Who's that? What are they up to? It's just a bit nerve-wracking, really.
11: Diane's rental property is among 52 waterfront homes set to be demolished to make way for the Wave. The multi-billion dollar project will bring mass public transport to the Sunshine Coast for the first time, enabling passengers in coastal suburbs to travel directly to Brisbane. The Queensland government is racing the clock to meet its election promise of completing the network before the 2032 Olympics and Paralympics. Most of Diane's neighbours have already vacated. It's left the streets feeling a bit eerie.
12: They're all like school kids, young teenagers. Nothing to do better to do than trash houses. But, you know, it'll be a free-for-all then once everyone's gone. There'll be no one, you know, to keep an eye on things. Say, hey, what are you doing? And so I wouldn't want to be around here then, once it's empty. It just makes you worry. You know, we all had great neighbours. It was a really good place to live. You felt safe. It was nice, peaceful and quiet. But you don't feel safe anymore since all the others have gone.
11: The state government acquired most of the homes a decade ago and recently ordered all tenants to vacate by the 31st of August. The government is still negotiating to acquire the final three privately owned properties, but Transport Minister Brent Mickleberg won't say when all the houses will be demolished.
13: I think I owe it to them to ensure that we don't prejudice the ongoing process, which is a difficult one, which is that acquisition process. It's a necessary process to ensure we can build this major infrastructure which the Sunshine Coast desperately needs, but it's also a very difficult process. I don't want to talk about timeframes because that will only increase the pressure on them, but suffice to say we want to ensure that main construction and early works happens on these projects as quickly as possible. And while ever that process continues and the dwellings remain, we'll seek to minimise the impacts of vandalism and other antisocial behaviour wherever possible.
11: The reports of trespassing and vandalism have seen police step up patrols, and Inspector Scott Wiggins says he understands residents' fears.
14: If we are experiencing antisocial behaviour and damage to property, it does naturally make us feel unsafe. I don't think it's specific to the Sunshine Coast. There are other areas that I have worked in where there are premises that are unattended or unoccupied, and we do find a similar type of offending occurring there as well.
11: The Transport Department is also paying for security patrols in the neighbourhood in response to safety concerns. That's giving people like Diane Webber some comfort, but she's still not taking any chances.
12: At night, we make sure all the windows and doors are closed and locked, and the security lights, I sit them out everywhere. So if someone walks in, they're going to get blinded. It's about all you can do, really. It's a very unusual situation to live in. Yeah, watching all the neighbours going, we're still here, there's only two of us left now.
11: The recently retired cleaner says the Sunshine Coast's tight rental market has forced her to move interstate, and she's got mixed feelings about leaving the region.
12: It's becoming a rat race. Too overpopulated. I know a lot of people that are moving because they're not happy here anymore. It's not the laid-back place it used to be.
11: And while moving house is always a hassle, there is one upside of leaving a condemned dwelling.
12: At least we don't have to do a bond claim.
4: Diane Webber finishing Josh Dye's report there.
10: This is ABC Australia Wide.
4: There's 7 days left of winter, but in some parts of the country, it's already feeling like spring is in the air. The warmer temperatures have definitely been felt in the New South Wales Alps, where the first of four ski resorts has decided to call a wrap to their 2026 winter season. The remaining three resorts in the Snowy Mountains are still running, but everyone is keeping a close eye on the forecast to see how much longer the season will go for. Adrian Reardon joins us to bring us up to speed. So, Adrian, which resort has called it for 2026 already?
15: Selwyn Snow Resorts ended their operation for the winter season. It happened over the weekend. Selwyn's quite a popular resort amongst families and school groups and beginners. I even remember when I was a little girl, I did a school group tour to the Selwyn ski field. So it's like you see a lot of snow bunnies out there learning how to ski, and it's really popular amongst families. But look, unfortunately, Selwyn received a fair bit of rain last week, and that impacted their snow cover and their hopes for staying open for the rest of the season. So their decision to close actually comes 2 weeks earlier than last year, than the 2025 season. And 2025 was a bumper of a season, an absolute ripper. Like, snow cover was excellent. Now, Selwyn's on a separate side of the Snowy Mountains as well. It's closer to a town called Adaminaby, and it's that means it's a bit separate from the other cluster of the snow resorts being

0: Irish are Charlotte Pass and Thredbo. They're on the other side of the mountains. They're closer to Jindabyne and Mount Kosciuszko, which is has the tallest peak in Australia and a bit of a higher altitude there. In general, and I spoke with the Selwyn's general manager, Abby Spackman, about this, conditions have been tough this winter in general. Like, it's been quite warm. It's been quite warm. Selwyn, closing has also been matched by another resort in Victoria. Mount Baw-baw Alpine Resort closed over the weekend. They finished operations on Monday, so Selwyn certainly wasn't alone. And we did see the warmest June on record since 1957 in some parts of the New South Wales Alps. There's been a real impact from the El Nino event. That really laid out the foundations for the season to come. And Ms. Spackman backs that up. Here's what she had to say.
1: Yeah, it was a really hard decision for us. We were trying and we were hoping for more snowmaking temperatures and more natural snow, but unfortunately the rain on Thursday completely washed us out, so we had to make that decision. It just wasn't going to be a good experience for our guests coming up here. And while we did have piles of snow that were ready to push out, I think we were just a bit too far gone. So we unfortunately had to make that decision, which was a very, very sad one.
0: So essentially, compared to last year, you've closed 2 weeks earlier. Like, I know you said you're disappointed. Are you surprised, though, that you've had to call it a little bit earlier than what you did last year?
1: Not really. I think based on how the season has been for everyone, not just us, I think we'll probably see a lot of people having to call it early, unfortunately. So I think, yeah, it was kind of expected, based on how the start of the season was anyway. I think we were all hoping that, this winter was just late, but I think it was just a bad season, unfortunately.
2: That's Abby Spackman, who's the general manager of Selwyn Snow Resort, and she was speaking to our reporter, Adrian Reardon. Now, tell me, when the season finishes early like this, so this is 7, 8 days early, what happens to those bookings?
0: Well, in terms of Selwyn, I think, and in general across the Snowy Mountains, we've noticed a trend where people are booking more on the hop, especially when it comes to this season. And that's been a trend that we've seen over the past few seasons because the weather can be a bit finicky. We're all very aware of the impact of climate change. We've certainly seen a number of reports over the years now of the impact of climate change on, the weather in Australia, especially like the snow cover in Australia. And even though 2025 was a really good season, like I mentioned, like a fabulous season in terms of snow cover, a lot of people were still booking spontaneously.
2: In terms of timing, Adrian, what are the expectations for the remainder of the winter season? You mentioned that Perisher, Thredbo and Charlotte Pass remain open, but how long will they remain open, do we know?
0: Well, I guess we'll just have to wait and see with that. Traditionally, Perisher and Thredbo operate until the October long weekend, and that's still 6 weeks away. And I did touch base with those resorts, asking them what their plan is, given, Selwyn, which is just on the other side of the mountain, has already called it for the season. And they're just still aspiring to reach that long weekend. That's what they traditionally have done, and that's what they seek out to do. But essentially, they want to operate for as long as possible, as long as the Mother Nature allows them to.
2: As you say, we just have to wait and see. Adrian Reardon, thanks very much for talking to Australia Wide.
0: Thank you.
2: In a far-flung corner of Western Queensland, an ancient gorge stands amid a vast and rugged landscape. To some, it may seem empty, but human presence here stretches back thousands of years, etched into the rock itself. Now, three generations have gathered on country to celebrate the sacred site's protection from mining. Our reporter, Jay Carstens, was invited to attend the desert ceremony.
3: People think it's just vast wasteland of desert, but there's so much life. It's teeming with life.
4: Proud Wonkamadla woman, barrister and head of the Mulligan River Aboriginal Corporation, Avelina Tarago steers a full drive through a bumpy bush track that entwines the 446,000 hectare Pilunga Reserve in far western Queensland.
3: Pilunga Reserve is diverse. It's, you come in, I know I'm home.
4: Her daughter, Valentina, is strapped into her baby seat in the back, fast asleep. Several cars ahead, Avelina's mother, Isabella, is being driven back to the homestead after welcoming visitors to the region's sacred cultural sites. It's the first time that three generations of Wonkamadla people have been on country since the privately owned property

0: City became Queensland's third special wildlife reserve.
1: How important do you think land preservation is, particularly for the continuity of your culture?
2: It's so important because once you destroy country, it destroys you, like us as caretakers for this land. It breaks the dreaming lines and just that sadness that we failed the old people in looking after country.
0: Cattle operations were wound down on the former pastoral property, then known as Craven's Peak, more than 20 years ago, when it was purchased by Bush Heritage Australia for conservation in partnership with Mulligan River Aboriginal Corporation. In April, the Queensland Government announced the new status, which gives private land the same protections as a national park, banning mining, grazing and logging.
3: I was really worried. There was some interest from large proponents, like Rio Tinto was one, for example, that had an interest in the area. And so I was quite upfront about the risk of harm to this site, that it would be more significant than what happened in Juukan Gorge and from their experience if development would happen.
0: Landholders did not want to see a repeat of what happened in Western Australia in 2020, where a sacred Indigenous site was destroyed after blasting at Juukan Gorge. Ms Tarago spent months convincing mining companies to withdraw exploration leases from the remote reserve.
3: And I think after being able to tell them what we would like to achieve, that was able to influence their decision as an actor in the space. If anything had happened to the site, it would be like personally harming our people, as Wonkamuddler people.
0: Archaeologist Ian Davidson has spent a career piecing together the significance of Aboriginal art and has worked with Wonkamuddler people for over 40 years.
4: I was blown away because that site that we've been to today has got some really stunning rock art, petroglyphs. You can link the images, even though they're geometric and simple, at Painted Gorge, with images at Roma Gorge, images at in the middle of the Sandy Desert, and images in the Burrup Peninsula near Dampier, as well as the Mulligan and the Budder Lake. So you've got this long stream of related ceremonial behaviour across Central Australia.
0: He says his analysis ties into analysis by late linguist Louise Hercus, demonstrating how song lines thread through the landscape.
4: That this is just a highly impressive ceremonial landscape. And what I think we demonstrate by producing that interpretation of the petroglyphs is that the land is covered with signs of people's knowledge of country. We just have to interpret it.
0: Bush Heritage Australia's Felicity Shapland says they will now need to document how they are protecting the land as part of their new legal requirements.
5: So the monitoring and management requires us to look at the different species that we have here, to monitor them and make sure that they're healthy, that they're not in decline. And then we report that annually to the government as part of the process of Special Wildlife Reserve protection.
0: Ms Shapland hopes the story of Palunga will inspire other states to pursue similar legislation.
5: When we started this about 3 years ago, this seemed like the impossible dream.
6: Bush Heritage Australia's Felicity Shapland, ending the story there from Jay Carstens.
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6: Reggae has long been the soundtrack of hope, and on the Gold Coast of Queensland, a duo who fled a war-torn homeland are using music to remind Australians of the power of compassion and belonging. Heloise Villas caught up with Sierra Leonean reggae artists known as Mad Collective Connection, who are among the closing artists at this year's Multicultural Queensland Month celebration on the Gold Coast.
8: The air is joyous as people from all walks of life gather for a celebration of culture and community. Reggae duo Mad Collective Connection are performing to an enraptured crowd against the setting sun. They come with a simple goal.
9: We're here to spread the good vibration, you know, like There's so much going on around the world, and we want to spread love. You know, it's very important.
10: Peace.
9: You know, people have forgotten about love. Think about, like, more financial survival. You know, we want to let people know that, like, no, forget about the survival mode. You know, there are still other good people out there, you know, to make you feel more happier than just feeling like you're surviving.
11: Ooh, that's how the world go round. Say I love you.
8: Melville Williams and James Emmanuel Dominic came to Australia as refugees from Sierra Leone in 2001. It was at the tail end of a brutal civil war in the West African nation, which brought in a small pool of refugees to Australia under the Special Humanitarian Program, including Melville Williams, who was granted political asylum after being hunted by politicians over his reporting as a journalist. Reggae music has helped the pair weather storms, stay rooted, and form connections as they go.
10: I'm retired now, but we're still keeping it going. The music thing, it's like a universal thing, it's a family thing, it's in the gene. So wherever we go, if we don't do it, it's just a waste of our life. Exactly. You know what I mean? So we got to do it.
9: And there's so much, like, you know, like, you we know, need to, like, let people know about, like, what is going on around the world, not just where you're living and feel like, okay, it's all safe, you know, in town.
8: Mad Collective Connection put their music on display at an event on the Gold Coast organised by the Multicultural Communities Council. The slower pace of life on the Gold Coast after 13 years living in Sydney has helped them become their authentic selves again.
9: Sydney now, all you're thinking about is like how much money you can make to survive. Sydney's survival, you know. Gold Coast is living.
10: This is where we're going to establish.
9: You're living a life here. No one is in a hurry. It's all about love.
10: It's slow.
9: So we need to spread that love. It can't be bad forever. You know that you just have to have faith and believe in what you're doing, you know, and whatever you're telling people, let it be authentic, you know, and that's it. So the love, we're spreading the love.
10: We just want to be who we are.

Mad Collective Connection, sharing the good vibes there. And that was Heloise Viaz reporting. And that is Australia-wide for today. It's been lovely to have your company. I'm Sinead Mangan. Cheerio.

0: Good evening, Rio Davis with ABC News. The Productivity Commission is standing by its criticism of the GST system, despite the Prime Minister today ruling out changes to Western Australia's deal. Mr Albanese has reaffirmed his support for the 2018 arrangement, which guarantees WA a minimum share of GST revenue. But the Commission says the current model has effectively created an unfair two-tiered system. Productivity Commissioner Angela Jackson says the current model undermines the principle that all Australians should have access to similar levels of service.
1: At the moment, what we've got is sort of a two-tiered system, if you like, which is really undermining the fundamental principle that every Australian should be able to rely on a similar level of services from its state government, regardless of where they reside.
0: The Federal Industry Minister is urging all state and territory leaders to sign up to the government's proposed national energy and water standards for AI data centres. Under the plan, data centre operators would be forced to build new renewable generation and firming to strengthen the nation's energy resilience. Prime Minister Anthony Albanese will seek agreement from state and territories on the standards at a national cabinet meeting on Wednesday, despite opposition from Queensland and the NT. Minister Tim Ayres says a consistent national approach is crucial.
2: Any alternative means more uncertainty, less investment, and higher prices for consumers and for businesses.
0: The CFMEU's administrator says there's no place for criminals or bad actors in the construction industry after its headquarters in Melbourne were raided by police. Alexandra Alvaro reports.
3: Detectives executed warrants at six addresses as part of an investigation into alleged secret commissions, one of them being the CFMEU headquarters. Two men have been charged with firearm and drug offences, and another three have been released pending further inquiry. Police seized four CFMEU registered vehicles, as well as electronic devices during the raids across Victoria, although none of the arrests occurred at the union's office. CFMEU Administrator Michael Crosby says the union is cooperating with police, and any employees found to have engaged in anything illegal will lose their jobs.
0: Housing experts are predicting rents will continue to rise as an advocacy group declares a crisis for Australian renters. A new report from Everybody's Home has found renting a unit now costs more than half the take-home pay of a single worker in every capital city. That means for someone earning $70,000, median rent in Sydney would take 69% of their weekly pay. Independent property economist Cameron Cusher says rental growth is tied to supply shortages.
4: I think rents are likely to go up. Now, we've been seeing quite strong rental growth for several years now, particularly in people looking to take out on new leases. And basically, it's a function of there's too many people looking for rental properties and not enough rental properties available.
0: Overseas, nine people in Taiwan have been charged with illegally exporting sensitive technology to China. The BBC's Paul Moss reports.
5: It's 4 years since the US made it a crime to sell high-end semiconductors to China, specifically those used in artificial intelligence applications. Taiwan is the world's largest producer of these chips, with the American company NVIDIA leading the field, and it's employees of NVIDIA who've now been charged with selling China servers which use the chips, along with staff at the company Supermicro, which makes the servers. China insists that Taiwan is a renegade province and has threatened to take it over with military force. Prosecutors say the nine people charged were fully aware what they were doing was illegal.
0: And Carlton says they're confident they can do some damage in the AFL finals as they prepare to take on Melbourne in a wild card game at the MCG on Saturday night. Following a tumultuous start to the season, the Blues finished 10th on the ladder, meaning they'll face the 7th-placed Ds in the new wild card round. Round 24's Rising Star nominee Billy Wilson, who got 18 touches in the Blues' 37-point win against Fremantle on Saturday, says he's excited for the knockout match.
6: The weekend just gone was real loud, so it echoes under that roof. So I'm sure it's going to be very loud at the G, but I don't think it changes my thoughts too much just to attack the game just how I have been.
0: In the weather forecast for tomorrow, there's a slight to medium chance of showers in the eastern Simplon and Barkly districts, increasing to a high chance in the southeast Barkly, a slight to medium chance of showers over the western top end. ABC News.
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10: 7:05. Tensing up for the quiz. Lines are free, 1300 222 891. The torch can be yours. You know, on a night like tonight, the torch is going to be a very important part of your accessories to go along with your keys. So you want the torch, you know you do. 1300 222 891, that's the number to call. Or, no, you can't text. No, don't do that. 1300 222 891 if you'd like to get involved in the quiz, which is seconds away. I must say, I was talking about some of the things I was doing on the weekend, and I discovered something a bit surprising on the weekend. We spent some time in the Adelaide Hills, and we spent some time in Harndorf and Mount Barker, and drove over to Oakbank, and I discovered the new use for the old Johnson's soft drink factory just adjacent to the old Oakbank racecourse. It must have only been there for maybe 3 or 4 years, because it's not that many years since I was last there, because that the creek that runs through there, boy, when they get big rain, that they close that road off pretty quickly through there. And there's a museum in there and an old area where there's some blacksmith displays and things like that. It was really interesting. It was really

0: Good. So it's a shop and stuff as well. It's a nursery. And the people were very helpful. But it's just a bit of a... I think I can recall seeing that being on the market maybe, I don't know, maybe 10 years ago, something like that. And so clearly some vision has gone in there and is having a red-hot go there. So that was nice. And I've got to say, the Adelaide Hills is looking absolutely beautiful at the moment. It is so green. All the dams are full and everything is just so lush. And that's probably a good reminder that things will dry off, as good as it looks at the moment. And with the rain we're getting at the moment, it's going to remain that way. But as soon as the rain stops and we get into the dry part of the year, then we get into what could be a really interesting fire danger season. So I know the CFS is already encouraging you and local government to get started with your preparations as soon as you can, i.e., you know, clearing any roadside vegetation you might be responsible for, making sure any growth in your place is looked after as well, getting your bushfire action plan organised and your pack and things like that. So at the Royal Adelaide Show this year, we tend to exist with emergency services and the Bureau of Meteorology. We tend to be co-located. And so I'm pretty sure that is the case this year. So when this program's not going to air, obviously we'll do some awareness during the show via the programs, but also when the programs aren't going to air from the show stage, yours truly and myself, Bobby McCumba, Jason, Troy, we'll be doing things on the stage aligned with other things that are going on at the show as well. So the stage will always be occupied. There'll always be somebody there. So if you're at the show this year, make sure you come over and say hello, because one of us will be there at some stage. 7:09.
1: I'll go on to the clouds, but I'll get tennis out the way first. Oh, well, I've got to fail somewhere, so let's go waterfall.
0: 8 from 8.
2: Aztec, I'm wearing that in school as well.
3: Look, I'll have a crack, but my brain is fried.
4: I'll try C.
0: C is not correct.
4: Oh, sweet.
3: I'll go B, pick a lantern.
0: Correct! 7:10. I love this quiz. 1-300-222-891. Now, the categories for tonight are show us your leg. Now, that is a golf category. This is another, I don't know what, legs and shoes. But anyway, special shoes is another category for tonight. So Paul sent me through some categories via email today. I've chosen 3 of his and 2 of mine. Another one of his is islands. I've gone with the human body and with the Lion King. I know we're getting a few younger participants recently, so I thought I should put some questions in there that might appeal to younger people. So I've got the Lion King in there as well. Lions are free, plenty of them. 1-300-222-891. Lindy's on the phone at Berry Springs. Hello, Lindy.
5: Hi.
0: How are you?
5: Oh, I'm fabulous. Oh, and let you know, I did get my beanie.
0: Oh, good. Where are you? Are you home or are you still travelling?
5: No, we're home now, back in Darwin.
0: Yep. And there's no rain around Darwin at the moment, but there's some rain sort of around the Allison through there at the moment.
5: Yeah, no rain in Darwin. It's hot and smoky. Got a lot of burn-off happening at the moment.
0: A lot of fires, yeah. There's a bit going on, isn't there? Hey, you know what I spotted online today? And I sent it to my colleagues at the ABC in Darwin. There is for auction at the moment a barge which is anchored in Darwin Harbour somewhere. It's a 45-metre barge, and I don't know what it was used for, but they're trying to sell it. Who's going to buy a barge, you reckon?
5: Well, not me.
0: No.
5: That's for sure. look, someone might pick it up, you know.
0: Yeah.
5: Let's go and sleep enough. They'll, you know, yeah, something will happen with it.
0: I wonder what they'll get with it, get for it. Yeah, I don't know. Yeah, now, Lindy, the human body, the Lion King, show us your leg, special shoes or islands?
5: All right. I think we'll start with the human body, please.
0: The human body. What?
5: Yep.
0: Which part of the body grows the fastest? No options here. Which body part grows the fastest?
5: Body part. Okay, I know the largest organ.
0: Mm-hmm.
5: Let's go fingernails and toenails.
0: Ooh, it's a good guess.
5: Wrong.
0: But there's something else that's very closely related that grows more quickly. Yeah. All right. Thanks, Lindy. Hey, see
5: no
0: ya.
5: Worries. Thank you.
0: Bye-bye. Bye for now. 1-300-222-891. Hello, Greg.
6: G'day.
0: Now, we know fingernails is now gone. So which body part grows the fastest?
6: Is this a multiple choice?
0: No, it's not. It's not, because I can't think of many things that just continue to grow on your body. Depends how hirsute you are, I suppose.
6: Hair.
0: You know, hair can grow about a half an inch per month.
6: Mm.
0: That's if you're lucky enough to have it.
6: Mine is well and truly turned grey, and or if it's heading to white, but I can touch the tip of my shoulder with it.
0: Oh, I see. You got long hair.
6: Yeah.
0: Yeah, were you a bit of a hippie?
6: Back in the day,
0: I can imagine.
6: We're working on an aging rocker persona.
0: Aging rocker, I like that. You know, a very good friend of mine is John Nutting, and yeah. he did Saturday Night Country for many years, and
6: yeah.
0: we worked together. And when I work with him, he's a grey-haired gentleman like me. I mean, I'm more white nowadays. But I saw a recent photo of him, and he now has long hair, which has got into a pigtail. And John has to be 10 years older than me, I think. So he'd be in his mid-70s now. Mm. And he is an ageing rocker nowadays. Mm.
6: Yeah, I think Brian May from Queen still has his hair, because I think he does. I think he does basically a sort of a Queen tribute sort of thing. So
0: yeah.
6: So he's got to have the hair how we had it. And
0: it's probably a surprise he doesn't dye it. He let it go grey, but he does still he does still have the fro. There's no doubt about that.
6: Yeah.
0: You know, he's a physicist as well. He's a clever guy. The human body, you can continue with that. The Lion King, show us your leg. Special shoes or islands? Which one would you like to go with, Greg?
6: I'm going to go with islands.
0: Islands. Which English-speaking Caribbean island, or Caribbean, however you want to say it, has a Portuguese name meaning bearded? Is it A, Barbados, B, Montserrat, or C, Bonaire?
6: What was the meaning of it, the Portuguese
0: name? Bearded. So Barbados, Montserrat, or Bonaire?
6: Yeah, I'd go with Barbados.
0: I think I would too. I'd deduce that it was Barber. So two from two. Barbados is correct.
6: The other thing about Barbados, 166 square miles, but for its area, it produced a seriously number of really good cricketers.
0: Yes, that's true. That's true. They do punch above their weight, don't they? Which island is shared by the countries of Haiti and the Dominican Republic? Is it A, Puerto Rico, B, Cuba, or C, Hispaniola?
6: Hispaniola.
0: 3 from 3 for you, Greg. Which island is divided politically among Indonesia, Malaysia, and Brunei? Is it A, New Guinea, B, Borneo, or C, Sulawesi?
6: Borneo.
0: 4 from 4. Boy, you are blitzing it tonight, Greg. Which island is the largest of the Galapagos Islands? Is it A, Fernandina, B, Isabella, or C, San Cristobal?
6: Geez, I'd be totally guessing.
0: A is Fernandina, B... Yeah. B is Isabella, or C is San Cristobal.
6: My daughter has tried to tell me B, but

0: I just happen to have a pipe barrette with Sandy, but
1: No,
0: I can have that part of the law.
1: that's cheating.
0: No, I couldn't find the right page anyway.
1: Yeah.
0: So I'll go with what my daughter said, B.
1: Isabella is correct. Your daughter's a genius. 5 from 5. And that's islands out of the way. Wow. Okay. The human body, the Lion King, show us your leg or special shoes.
0: That's the human body.
1: Which part of your body has no blood supply? A, the hair, B, the nails, or C, the cornea?
0: Nails it, sir.
1: Oh, nails is not correct. But Greg, you're off to a great start. 5 from 5. Thank you, my friend.
0: Okay.
1: Bye-bye.
0: All
1: It
0: right.
1: is 18 past 7. 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This is the Blockbuster Quiz. Your chance to pick up the torch, 1300 222 891. Julie. Hello, Julie. Hello, is it Julie? Hello, Julie. Now, hello. Julie. Are you there, Julie?
2: I am here,
1: oh,
2: yes.
1: You were lost in the phone system somewhere, Julie.
2: Oh, gosh, I could hear you.
1: Yeah, no, that's okay. Yeah, the other end is the important bit, so I can hear you. All right, now, which part of your body has no blood supply? Is it A, the hair, or C, the cornea?
2: Is it the hair?
1: Oh, Julie, have another go.
2: Oh, what, the cornea?
1: It's the cornea, I know, and this took me by surprise. Apparently, the cornea gets oxygen directly from the air,
2: Oh.
1: so no blood is needed, which was news to me. I guess the hair via the follicle, it grows, and I guess it needs blood supply.
2: Oh, that's true,
1: Yeah,
2: yes.
1: I'm just making an assumption there. Someone, no doubt, if I'm wrong, will ring and correct me. Now, the human body, the Lion King. Show us your leg or special shoes, Julie.
2: Continue on with the human body,
1: Okay,
2: please.
1: which human body part can't repair itself easily? Okay, cannot repair itself. Is it?
2: Okay.
1: Oh, well, this is pretty easy. There's three choices here. A is skin, B is liver, and two, C is tooth enamel.
2: Tooth enamel.
1: Is correct. You are 2 from 2, Julie. All right. Last one in the human body. Which organ produces insulin?
2: Pancreas.
1: Correct. 3 from 3. It's multitasking, the pancreas. It digests food and regulates blood sugar, all sorts of things. Right. So we have the Lion King, show us your leg, or special shoes.
2: Show us your leg.
1: Show us your leg. Okay. What Dallas star finally played Mrs. Robinson on stage in 2001, 34 years after supplying her leg in ads for The Graduate? Wow.
2: Oh.
1: Is it A, Charlene Tilton, B, Mary Crosby, or C, Linda Gray?
2: Is it A?
1: A Charlene Tilton, who I think was in Dallas, but that's not the answer, Julie. But thank you.
2: Okay,
1: Okay,
2: thank you.
1: see ya. Bye-bye. Bye. 21 past 7. Ah, Kim, the voice of the voice of the Murray.
0: Yes.
1: Have you had much rain? You had much rain?
0: What was it?
1: Have you had much rain?
0: Oh, it's raining now. My roof into my kitchen is leaking.
1: Oh, no.
0: Yes,
1: Not
0: I've got a
1: good.
0: bucket there.
1: Oh, not good. Yeah.
0: No. Now, before, apart from that, before I commit myself irrefutably,
1: Yeah.
0: could I put an ad over?
1: Yeah, go on.
0: Right.
1: Yeah.
0: I'm on the committee of the Friends of Manham Institute. It's a lovely old two-story stone building in the main street of Manham.
1: Yep.
0: And we are trying to raise awareness and funds for the restoration of the second story.
1: Ah, okay.
0: And I was wondering if you would be so bold or so daring as to do an outside broadcast
1: Oh, look,
0: there.
1: I can't rule it out. I mean, I'd love to come to Manham.
0: I would love you to come too.
1: I would need to seek

0: For soil or dirt, by the council dump.
1: Okay.
0: So they used, it was about 8 to 9 meters wide,
1: Yeah.
0: and about 3 meters tall.
1: The wall?
0: Yes,
1: Oh,
0: yes.
1: yes, yeah, it was
0: It was
1: incredible.
0: huge,
1: It was
0: huge.
1: massive. It was massive, yeah.
0: And there were dump trucks in there, and graders and dozers, and incredible. And to get it in there, and also to get it out.
1: That's the point I was trying to make is
0: And the dust.
1: the
0: The dust
1: logistics
0: was incredible.
1: of getting that wall out of there would have been amazing.
0: Yes, and very expensive.
1: I bet, yeah. But at least it protected some buildings, that's for sure.
0: It did indeed, yes.
1: Let's hope
0: very grateful.
1: Let's hope we never have to go through that again.
0: Well, if they do put another levee bank in there, it won't be as large or as extensive because they've learnt.
1: Yeah, I guess they now have a model as to where the water is likely to go, don't they?
0: Oh, yes, yeah.
1: Now, what star of Dallas finally played Mrs. Robinson on stage in 2001? And this was 34 years after she supplied her leg in ads for the movie The Graduate. So are we talking about A, Mary Crosby, or C, Linda Gray?
0: Gray sounds an English name, so I'll have to go to Crosby.
1: Have another go.
0: Quite often the name Gray is exported to America.
1: Linda Gray is correct,
0: yes.
1: Kim. Okay, you want to stick with Show Us Your Leg, go with The Lion King, or Special Shoes?
0: Oh, Special Shoes.
1: Special Shoes it is. Here we go. Right, in L. Frank Baum's original 1900 novel, The Wonderful Wizard of Oz, what colour were Dorothy's magical shoes? This is before the 1939 film made them famous in another colour. So we know they weren't red.
0: Yes.
1: Okay, so were they blue, silver, or gold? Sorry, other way around. A is blue, B is gold, C is silver.
0: Blue, silver, or gold. Blue, silver, or gold. Well, it was a yellow brick road, so I'll assume it was gold.
1: Gold is not correct.
0: Oh,
1: Kim.
0: Failed again.
1: Okay, see you, mate.
0: Right.
1: Bye-bye. See you later. Bye for now. Lee, where have you been, my friend?
2: Where have I been?
1: Yeah, where have you been? I had questions ready for you last week when we were giving away show tickets, Lee.
2: Can you give me a slow ticker?
1: Oh, Lee, I don't think I can. I had it organised.
2: Come on.
1: Oh, Lee, too much pressure.
2: Come on, Melbourne.
1: Now, hang on. Melbourne did the Crows a very big favour on the weekend.
2: I know they did.
1: And I wasn't going to bring it up because it's hard to mask my disappointment, Lee.
2: Why can't you give me show tickets? I want to go to the show, and there's a lot of money.
1: Well, I don't have endless supplies, Lee. I don't have an endless supply. You know what, though? Last week, I'll tell you what happened last week, is that when we were giving tickets away, a couple of times when we were doing it via text, people text through saying, if I win, give my tickets to Lee, which is really lovely, isn't it?
2: Yeah, it is.
1: But unfortunately, they didn't win.
2: What do you win?
1: They won tickets to the show. But no, Lee, you're supposed to ring last week.
2: Now, Spence, can I ask a quick question? Another thing, Spence.
1: Go on.
2: When you do the show tickets next year,
1: yeah.
2: Can I play show bags as well so I have a family pass?
1: I don't know, Lee. I don't get to organise those things. You know, if I could give you an answer, I would, right? But it's not me that organises these things. And it's probably a pretty good reason they don't trust me with that sort of stuff. They just say, Spence, you give them away. We'll organise it. So
2: who organises it?
1: Oh, someone very clever in our marketing team, which consists of one person.
2: Is that me?
1: Just one person. It's not you, no. Why do you want to be part of our marketing team, Lee?
2: I'll do it, Lee.
1: Yeah. Actually, I think you'd be quite good at it. You like asking good questions, don't you?
2: Boy.
1: Marketing people have to be
2: Paul?
1: They have to be courageous, don't they? No, Paul's not our marketing team. No.
2: It's, well, they look like-

0: It's the lovely Rebecca who looks after our marketing team.
1: Can you ask Rebecca?
0: She is our marketing team.
1: Can you ask Rebecca to give me a certificate for next week?
0: I can ask, but I think I know what the answer is, Kim and Lee.
1: Kim?
0: No, I said Lee. I corrected myself. Now,
1: how old are you?
0: Now, Lee, have you won a torch yet?
1: Yeah, I have.
0: Have you?
1: I've got a better one. Can you give me a certificate?
0: We'll see how we go. Now, Lee, let's see how you go with the quiz questions, okay?
1: Yes.
0: Is that okay?
1: Yes, Paul. Stamps.
0: Yeah. Oh, so you corrected yourself quickly too. Now, the wonderful Wizard of Oz, what colour were Dorothy's shoes before the movie was made? Were they A, blue, or C, silver, Lee?
1: I don't know, silver.
0: Correct. One from one. Which, do you want to stick with special shoes? Do you want to go Show Us Your Leg, or would you like to go the Lion King?
1: I got Lion King.
0: Lion King. Okay, here we go. What type of animal is Pumbaa?
1: I don't know that one.
0: What kind of animal is Pumbaa in The Lion King? An important one. I think one of Simba's good friends. That's all right, Lee. You got the shoes.
1: You
0: heard that again?
1: I'm just Googling it.
0: Yeah. Oh, well, that's okay, Lee. You stay in touch, though, okay?
1: I want to give it a try. I'm Googling it.
0: Are you not allowed to Google it, Lee?
1: Yes, I am.
0: No, you're not. Boy, oh, boy, if I was Ashley Walsh, I'd be going apoplectic at the moment. Boy, you'd be in trouble, Lee, if he knew you were Googling. By the way, via text, someone says, do you like little eye jokes? I do. The cornier, the better. Boom, boom. That's about the last.
1: What are you doing tonight after work?
0: What am I doing after work? Going to sleep. Yeah. What are you doing after work, Lee?
1: Well, I work today.
0: So what time do you go to bed?
1: After this. Well, they put the crow song on for me tonight.
0: What's that? I'm not playing the crow song. If the crows win the premiership, I'll play the crow song, okay?
1: That's not it.
0: See you, Lee.
1: See
0: you, buddy. Bye bye. You too, mate.
1: Man.
0: Nice to talk to you. See you. Bye. Right on 7:30 here on 891 ABC Adelaide, South Australia, Broken Hill. Jenny's on the phone from Broken Hill. Hello, Jenny.
2: Hello. How are you?
0: What kind of animal is Pumbaa from The Lion King?
2: Is he the. What is it? Like a pig warthog?
0: Warthog is correct. One from one. He's a warthog. Now, do you want to stick with The Lion King? We can go special shoes or Show Us Your Leg.
2: Stay with The Lion King.
0: Stay with The Lion King. The Lion King is loosely based on which famous Shakespearean play? Wow.
2: I didn't know it was.
0: Well, is it A, Romeo and Juliet, B, Macbeth, or C, Hamlet? So which of those is where a young prince avenges the murder of his father by a wicked uncle?
2: Is it Macbeth then?
0: No, it's not Macbeth. It's not Macbeth, Jenny.
2: No, I know what it is.
0: Oh, no, have another guess. Go on, have another guess.
2: Hamlet
0: is correct. One from one.
2: Thank you.
0: By 1-300-222-89. We have lines free. We just had a couple of lines drop out for some reason. If you want one of those, jump back on the phone, 1-300-222-891. You can still win the torch. Still plenty of questions here. Who's the leader? Oh, Greg is from South Plimpton's league at the moment. 1-300-222-891. Do you want to stick with The Lion King?
2: Yeah,
0: sure. Okay, which actor provided the voice for the adult Simba? I'll give you three choices. Is it A, Jonathan Taylor Thomas, B, Jason Weaver, or C, Matthew Broderick?
2: Matthew Broderick is the only one I've heard of.
0: And he is correct. He provided the voice of the adult Simba in the 1994 film. Last one in The Lion King. What does Hakuna Matata mean?
2: That's
0: No. Hakuna Matata. It means... It's a very Australian term.
2: That you mate.
0: No. What does it mean, Jenny from Broken Hill?
2: No, I don't. I truly don't know.
0: Okay. All right. That's okay. See you, Jenny. Bye-bye. Bye. Bye for now. 27 to 8 is the time. You are listening to 891 ABC Adelaide, South Australia, Broken Hill. And there are many, many lines free. Here is your chance to jump on the phone and just come with a late spurt and win the torch. 1-300-222-891 is the number to call. We have lines free at the moment. The question we're looking for an answer on at the moment is, what does Hakuna Matata mean? All right. It actually... Oh, thank you. I just got a text saying from Chris. 7 weeks ago, we gave our torch prize to Lee, Chris and John. Thank you. I'd forgotten about that. You're quite right. Yeah. Lee may not be completely aware of that, but that's okay. That's great. So thank you, Chris and John from YP. You might like to ring for the quiz right now because we have a distinct lack of people who want to be involved in the quiz, and there's still how many questions to go? There are 1, 2, 3, 4, 5, 6. There's still 8 questions to go. Jump on the phone now. 1-300-222-891. So there's still a chance to beat Greg. He's on 5. So far, the torch is his. 1-300-222-891. Marg at Camden Park has got the answer already to what does Hakuna Matata mean. The other categories we have are special shoes. And there's some very gettable questions in there. Or show us your leg. Linda Gray was the answer to the question before about... Apparently it was her leg that was featured in the ads for the movie The Graduate. And 34 years after she supplied that leg, she got to play Mrs. Robinson on stage in 2001. 1-300-222-891. Max. I think Max has been coerced. Hello, Max.
3: Hello there.
0: What does Hakuna Matata mean, Max?
3: It means no worries.
0: It means no worries for the rest of our days. Yes, 1 out of 1. Okay. Right, now you've got a choice. Show us your leg.
3: Oh, lovely.
0: Show us your leg or special shoes.
3: Show us your leg or special shoes.
0: Yeah. You can blame Goff for these.
3: I mean, I can guess what one of them is. Do I have any context for show us your leg, or I just have to choose blindly?
0: I'm not sure if I can provide any real guidance based on that question.
3: I'll go with the shoes one then.
0: The shoes. Which footwear style, right,
3: mm-hmm.
0: featuring an extremely high platform sole, became fashionable among young, wealthy women in Venice during the Renaissance? Wow. Good luck with this one, Max. Glad you answered the phone now. A is Geta, G-E-T-A. B is Chopine, C-H-O-P-I-N-E, mm-hmm. or C is Caligae, C-A-L-I-G-A-E.
3: Well, Geta is Japanese, so it's not that one.
0: Okay.
3: What were the other two again?
0: Chopine, I presume it's pronounced that way, C-H-O-P-I-N-E, or Caligae, C-A-L-I-G-A-E.
3: And it was Italian women.
0: Yes, in Venice during during the Renaissance. Very high platform sole.
3: Oh, I think. Well, the second one sounds like the Chopin or whatever sounds like the composer. So I'll go with the other one.
0: Oh, don't overthink this, Max.
3: Don't overthink it. Should I go with Chopin then?
0: Why not? Correct. 2 from 2.
3: Let's do it.
0: What dancer loved his ballet slippers so much that he still had 45 pairs when he died? Is it A, Sir Robert Helpman, B, Rudolf Nureyev, or C, Mikhail Baryshnikov?
3: Oh, now I'm completely lost.
0: Yeah.
3: I have to go on a stab in the dark. When in doubt, go with C, so the third one.
0: Baryshnikov is not correct. But Max, you're a star. Thank you, mate.
3: Thank you so much.
0: See you, buddy. Bye-bye.
3: Yeah.
0: 22-8. Wendy's on the phone. Hello, Wendy.
4: Hello, how are you?
0: Now, how are you with ballet shoes and dancers who love their slippers so much that they just kept them all? What an incredible...
4: I have no idea.
0: 45 old pairs when he died. That's incredible, isn't it? So is it A, Sir Robert Helpman, or B, Rudolf Nureyev?
4: I'm going to guess B.
0: Nureyev is correct. One from one. You want to speak? There's one to go in shoes, or we can go with Show Us Your Leg.
4: I'll go. I don't know. I rang up for Hakuna Matata, but we'll just finish off this one.
0: Okay. Which pair of shoes was worn by Marty McFly in Back to the Future Part 2 and were designed as a futuristic version of Nike footwear? Were they known as Nike Mag, Nike Cortez, or Nike Warriors? A, B, or C? A is Mag, B is Cortez, C is Warriors.
4: I'm just going to go A.
0: Is correct. Mag is correct. Two from two. Right. Show us your leg.
4: Okay.
0: Which actress famously insured her legs for $1 million in the 1940s after becoming known as the $1 million legs? Is it A, Marlena Dietrich, B, Betty Grable, or C, Ginger Rogers?
4: I'm going to guess Ginger Rogers.
0: Yeah, I would have guessed that too, but apparently that is not true.
4: Oh,
0: see, we both would have got it wrong, Wendy.
4: Yeah, thanks, anyway. Good night.
0: See you, Wendy. Thanks for your call. Georgia.
5: Hello.
0: Hello, Georgia. How are you?
5: I'm good. How are you?
0: Going okay. This is the first time our paths have crossed.
5: Yeah.
0: Oh, cool. Excellent. Thank you. All right. Now.
5: You're welcome.
0: Which actress famously insured her legs for $1 million? Was it Marlena Dietrich or Betty Grable?
5: Marlena Dietrich.
0: Oh, have another go. As you're the first caller, first time caller.
5: Oh, Betty Grable.
0: Betty Grable. Apparently it's Betty Grable. Yeah.
5: Oh, thank you.
0: Yeah, no worries. Now, Hakuna Matata. which famous American dancer was nicknamed The Leg because of his extraordinary flexibility and his ability to perform spectacular high kicks? Was it A, Gene Kelly, B, Jack Cole, or C, Nigel Gruff?
5: Oh, the only one I've heard of is Gene Kelly.
0: Yeah, I'm not sure if he was particularly high.
5: No, but I don't think he would
0: He was a tap dancer, really, wasn't he, Gene Kelly? Yeah.
5: Yeah. I'll go for the middle one.
0: Jack Cole is correct. Two from two.
5: Oh, well done.
0: Oh, Georgia.
5: Oh, look, you have to let me win. It's my birthday tonight.
0: Oh, is it really? Oh, you're going to be a winner. You know what? You get this correct question correct, right? And you won't win the torch, okay? But we'll find something for you, and you get and you get to do the sign off. All right? Do you know what the sign?
5: Okay.
0: Do you know what the sign off is?
5: No.
0: Oh, the sign off. You have to say thanks for playing soft.
5: Oh, okay.
0: Okay. Here we go. There's a fair bit of pressure here now, Georgia. Okay.
5: There is.
0: Which British comedy character, played by John Cleese, famously demonstrated an exaggerated silly walk in the 1970s? You recall the Monty Python sketch, The Ministry of Silly Walks?
5: Mm-hmm.
0: Okay, it was A, Colonel Moose, B, Mr. Raymond Luxury Yacht, or C, Mr. Teabag? Which one of those was it, Georgia, on your birthday?
5: I think it's the first one, Colonel Moon.
0: Oh, Georgia, say something else. You know what, Georgia? It doesn't matter because we're going to find something for you anyway. So don't hang up. We'll find something for you on your birthday. Yeah,
5: Thank you.
0: I am a soft touch. And I really appreciate you calling through for the first time. Thank you so much. See you, Georgia. Okay, bye. To Broken Hill. Veronique, hello.
6: Hello.
0: How
6: you are a softie.
0: I know. That's why it's called a soft quiz.
6: Well, that's why I rang, because I felt sorry for you with no callers.
0: Oh, thank you. You fixed it. Now there's a heap of poor people I'm not going to get a chance to talk to because
7: Well, we've only got one question to go.
6: One question to go.
7: Only one question, and that's this one. Which British comedy character played by John Cleese?

0: What was his name in the Ministry of Silly Walks? We know it's not Colonel Moose. Was it B, Mr. Raymond Luxury Yacht, or C, Mr. Teabag, Veronique?
1: Oh, I will go for Mr. Teabag.
0: Mr. Teabag is 1 from 1 for you, Veronique. Thank you. Now, your prize, okay? Because that's the last question, all right? Your prize is you get to do the sign-off.
1: Oh, I thought the other lady was doing the sign-off for her birthday.
0: Only because it's the last contestant that gets to do the sign-off. It's like a consolation prize. And, you know, you never know, it might appear in the opener as well. So you get to be famous for doing this, Veronique. All right. So do you know what the sign-off is?
1: Yes.
0: Okay, you ready to go?
1: Ready.
0: Here we go. In 3, 2, and 1.
1: Thank you for playing soft.

0: Well, the Campbelltown City Council need to make this their jingle. And also, hair metal for the win, with apologies to the hair compromise community and for the residents of Paradise. Greg won the quiz, by the way, and we'll find something nice for Georgia as well. 12 minutes away from the news at 8 o'clock, something I didn't get a chance to play. This, look, if you're a Port Adelaide fan, well, the season's obviously over for you. And for the Crows, well, the Crows get a week off now, courtesy of Melbourne, losing the worst possible game for the year against the Western Bulldogs on Saturday. It was a triple whammy for me on the weekend, because I was coming second in my footy tipping competition, which carried a prize of about $500. And I bombed out with, I picked Essendon to beat Port Adelaide, and I picked Melbourne to beat the Western Bulldogs. Yeah, so yeah, things didn't go well for me on the weekend. I crashed and burned in my footy tipping competition. But for those of you, the Port Adelaide supporters, no huge surprise today that Zach Butters has announced that he wants to leave South Australia. He wants to go back to Victoria, to his home state, which is fine, which is fair enough. This is what he had to say at a press conference when he made the announcement earlier today.
1: Yeah, I've made the decision to head home. It's obviously been one that I've wrestled with for a while now, and it's been quite tough to get to the bottom of it. And yeah, it's been a tough decision in my life, and one that I haven't taken lightly. But although I've loved my time in Adelaide and everything the city's given to me and the football club's given to me, I feel like I'm probably at a stage of my life where I'd like to get back around some family and friends and enjoy some more time with them and cherish their moments with them. And but in saying that, I've also really enjoyed my time at the footy club and here in Adelaide, and yeah, it's felt like home for me as well. Yeah, next steps, obviously a bit to play through in the next little bit with my manager and family, and trying to decide on what's next for me. And yeah, I'll look to get that sorted in the next little bit. And the club have been great throughout everything. So yeah, I'm sure they'll work together and we'll get something done.
0: Zach Butters, who is heading back to Victoria to a yet to be determined club. 10 to 8 is the time. 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
0: So thanks to Caroline Horn, who is on Kangaroo Island at the moment. She has sent through some details of a post from the Penashore Penguin Centre. And it's interesting. It's a bird flu update. And it reads that today we met with representatives from PIRSA and from the Department of Environment and Water to discuss the current bird flu situation and what can be done to best protect our Penashore little penguins. Goes on to say, we discussed the possibility of vaccination. However, under the current requirement, approvals appear unlikely. While we have extensive historical records and regularly monitor individual burrows, our wild penguins are not microchipped or individually identifiable, meaning much of our data is considered observational. Little penguins are not currently included on the priority conservation species list for vaccination. While disappointed, goes on to say, we will continue to advocate for our little penguins and work with PIRSA and DEW as the situation develops. We also met on-site with PIRSA representatives to discuss practical biosecurity measures, including footwear cleaning and disinfecting. And we will begin rolling out this week. Look, if we get a chance to speak with someone from the Penashore Penguin Centre, we will do just that.

It is a really lovely song. I've always loved that song, Lisa Loeb, and that is Stay, I Miss You. The news is not too far away. After that, we are going to talk about chronic abdominal pain, which seems like a fairly generic term, doesn't it, given that there are so many conditions now that pain is attributed to, like endometriosis and IBS. But when you consider that not that many years ago, stomach discomfort, as I'd probably prefer to describe it as, was dismissed as, I used this term before, it was a favourite term of my dad, a pain in the penny. There is a lot more recognition of those conditions now. And so we're going to meet a researcher after the news who has spent something like 20 years working on a way to stop it at the source, okay? And if you have any questions you'd like to put with our guest after 8 o'clock, I'm sure that would not be a problem. Please join us then. On our way to the news, another classic song, almost as good as Lisa Loeb, this is Carole King.

0: Carol King, I feel the earth move. A few of you not happy with that decision to not vaccinate the little penguins on Kangaroo Island. This one, it's outrageous these little penguins aren't a priority. In Victoria, they are microchipping them at the same time as they are vaccinating them. That's from Rosie. And also a text of praise for the Penashaw community that look after those little penguins. The news is next. It is 8 o'clock.
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2: ABC News, hello, I'm Satyam Weinstein. The Productivity Commission says a state's contribution to the national economy should be kept separate from how GST revenue is distributed. It comes as Prime Minister Anthony Albanese reiterates his support for the current system, assuring Western Australia the 2018 deal will remain in place. The Commission's interim review says those changes distort horizontal fiscal equalisation by giving WA special treatment. Productivity Commissioner Angela Jackson says any recognition of a state's broader economic contribution should be handled outside of the GST system.
3: The system of GST distribution is part of the broader horizontal fiscal equalisation system. Going to those broader questions about, you know, the individual contribution of states to the national economy and whether or not they need additional recognition, that should be done outside the HFE system.
2: Two men have been charged following raids this morning on the CFMEU's headquarters in Melbourne and five other properties in Victoria. Alexandra Alvaro reports.
4: Five men were arrested after the raids and now two have been charged as part of an investigation into secret commissions, fraud and drug trafficking. A 36-year-old Churnside Park man has been charged with drug possession and a 46-year-old Westbury man has been charged with firearm offences. The remaining three were released pending further inquiries. During the raids, police seized four CFMEU registered vehicles and more than a dozen electronic devices. The CFMEU's administration says the union is cooperating with police and will be conducting its own internal investigation. Any staff member found to have engaged in unlawful behaviour will have their employment terminated.
2: The Pakistani Chief of Defence is heading to Iran today to try and reopen negotiations between Tehran and the United States. The trip comes as Washington prepares to unveil more economic sanctions on Iran, which are expected to punish countries which do business with Tehran. Iran, in turn, is vowed to shut down all oil exports from the Gulf. Nine people in Taiwan have been charged with illegally exporting sensitive technology to China. The BBC's Paul Moss has more.
5: It's 4 years since the US made it a crime to sell high-end semiconductors to China, specifically those used in artificial intelligence applications. Taiwan is the world's largest producer of these chips, with the American company NVIDIA leading the field, and its employees of NVIDIA who've now been charged with selling China servers which use the chip.

0: along with staff at the company Supermicro, which makes the servers. China insists that Taiwan is a renegade province and has threatened to take it over with military force. Prosecutors say the nine people charged were fully aware what they were doing was illegal.
1: Police say they believe a crash that killed a woman outside of a shopping centre in Melbourne's east today was accidental. Police initially said the woman had been sitting outside a cafe when a car crashed into the shopfront at Westfield Knox Shopping Centre at Wantirna South, but now believe she'd been crossing the road when she was hit. The 55-year-old driver is assisting police with their investigation. Detective Senior Sergeant Benjamin Gordon says police are working to understand the circumstances surrounding the crash.
2: We had an extensive emergency services response here, including Ambulance Victoria and Fire Rescue Victoria, who attempted to render first aid to the female pedestrian, but unfortunately she's passed away.
1: A Newcastle-based teenage Chinese exchange student has become the equal youngest person to be committed to stand trial for murder in the state of New South Wales. Here's Catherine James.
3: The then 13-year-old Chinese exchange student was charged with murdering a 15-year-old in a home near Newcastle last year. Earlier this year, in the Children's Court, the Crown was granted access to the girl's psychiatric and education records in its attempt to prove the girl knew right from wrong. Today, in Broadmeadow Children's Court, the teenager was committed to stand trial in the Supreme Court for murder, with the case adjourned to October. The girl is the equal youngest person in New South Wales to be committed to stand trial for murder. Another 13-year-old stood trial in 2002 and was convicted.
1: Essendon has officially appointed Mark McVeigh as the new senior AFL coach on a three-year deal. The 232-game Bomber champion returns after nearly 14 years away from the club, having most recently spent time as an assistant coach at the Sydney Swans. In a statement, Essendon president Andrew Walsh says the decision to appoint the 45-year-old was a unanimous one from the club's board. McVeigh will commence work immediately, taking part in player exit meetings in the coming days. ABC News.
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8: Still getting a bit of feedback about the decision to not vaccinate the penguins on Kangaroo Island. We will try and track down some of the volunteers who are involved in that effort because obviously they're very concerned about their future and clearly the volunteers are very familiar with where the penguins are and who they are. And so that would make it, I guess, viable to determine which ones have been vaccinated. And the reason you need to know which is because, from my understanding, they have to have two vaccinations for it to be effective. And so that's why there's a reluctance at the moment. But if they could vaccinate them and microchip them at the same time, then you'll be aware. Anyway, we'll try and track down someone from the Penguin volunteers on Kangaroo Island to work out exactly what is going on there and see what their next move is. In the meantime, we're going to talk about a severe abdominal pain. And look, I made the point before that it wasn't that many years ago. It was pretty well just discount. You've got a stomachache. You know, move on. You know, eventually your body will get rid of it. Well, we've moved on a lot since then because it's now become a fact that there's recognition for various conditions, various forms of IBS, and also endometriosis. And so there's a lot of work going into researching what is causing this chronic abdominal pain or visceral pain. And I'm very pleased to say that Professor Stuart Brearley, who is at SAMRI, I'm going to go through your entire title here, Stuart, okay? You ready for this? Here we go. He is the Investigator Leadership Fellow and co-theme leader at the Lifelong Health, correct?
9: Correct.
8: Director of the Hopwood Centre for Neurobiology, the Director for Visceral Pain Research Group, and all of this based at SAMRI, which is that amazing building you're all familiar with, the South Australian Health and Medical Research Institute. Hello, Stuart.

0: Hi, how are you?
1: What made you specialise in gut pain?
0: It's a great question. The reality is it's one of the leading forms of pain in Australia and around the globe. Chronic pain is the number one disability in Australia, yet treatments for it are probably one of the worst out there in terms of therapies. And there are a lot of people who suffer in agony and they suffer in silence. So that's what we wanted to do is it doesn't matter what type of disease or condition someone has, in order to get new therapies for it, you have to understand how it occurs in the first place. So we have to understand the normal functioning, what triggers pain, when is it useful, and when is it not, and when does it become a disease like it does in irritable bowel syndrome, inflammatory bowel disease, or endometriosis.
1: Mm. And it's an inflammatory thing that you're describing here. Was I right when I said that it wasn't that many years ago we just dismissed it as, you know, like a pain in the tummy?
0: Well, absolutely. And the really difficult thing for people who have abdominal and pelvic pain is, you know, if it's from our internal organs, we can't see it. So if someone has a broken arm and they present to the emergency department, you can see it if it's really bad, or you can do an x-ray and you can go, ah, that person has a broken arm. We'll obviously put a cast in it. 6 weeks, you'll be fine. Problem is we don't have those sort of tests to see in our internal organs. We don't have those tests to be able to see when we have disease to this nature. And when we do from something like maybe an endoscopy or colonoscopy, that only shows us when there's actually something active, when there is inflammation. The problem is in conditions such as irritable bowel syndrome, the infections happened a long time ago. You might have had a bout of food poisoning. And then since then, the food poisoning is cleared. But since then, your nerve pathways and your pain pathways have been hijacked. So if you think about it, you know, if we talk about pain systems, then if we hit our thumb with a hammer or we burn on a hot kettle, that's there for a reason. That tells us, it makes us withdraw so we don't do more damage.
1: Don't do it again.
0: Exactly. Mm. And then for a few days later, that tissue is going to be sore. So things that normally aren't painful become painful. And that lets our tissue heal back to normal. And for most of us, when that tissue's healed, all of those pain pathways go back to normal. So the things that shouldn't feel painful aren't painful, and the things that should feel painful are painful. But for people who have IBS or endometriosis, even once the tissue heals back to normal, these nerve pathways and these pain pathways remain in this sort of hypervigilant, sensitized state. So they're signaling pain when they shouldn't do.
1: So you talked about a couple of conditions. How many potential diagnoses relate to visceral pain?
0: There's numerous different ones. So if we look at something like irritable bowel syndrome, so that affects about 11% of the global population. And within IBS, there's actually four different subtypes. All of them have pain. It just depends whether they have constipation or diarrhea or various other changes to their gastrointestinal tract. There's other conditions such as inflammatory bowel disease, where there's ongoing active inflammation. That affects about 1% of the global population. You then have conditions that affect women, such as endometriosis. So that's affecting about 11% of women. And the really difficult situation for the patients, but also for the clinicians, is individual patients can have these conditions concurrently.
1: Mm.
0: So there's lots of women who have endometriosis who also have IBS and vice versa. And the really tricky thing is they tend to be dealt with in isolation. So they'll go see their gastroenterologist for their IBS. They'll go see the O&G specialist for the endometriosis, and then don't necessarily, you know, communicate about the fact that these conditions may actually be interrelated.
1: Okay. That being the case, how dangerous is Dr. Google?
0: Well, that's always the problem, and also with social media as well. Just because someone's got a platform and is saying something doesn't necessarily make it factually correct. So that's what the message I always like to get out is,

0: that we as individuals know our body better than anyone else. So if you think that something has changed or you're experiencing pain or, you know, you're experiencing, you know, particularly if there's blood in your stool, etc., it's really important to go to your GP and say that and go get it checked out. For a long period of time, like you said at the start, these conditions have sort of been taboo. You know, talking about pee or poop or in the case of endometriosis periods, that was just not something that was done. Whereas now, by talking about it, people realize what a problem it actually is, and they can actually educate themselves onto what some of these conditions are and go seek the appropriate help.
1: 14 past 8 is the time. You listen to 891 ABC Adelaide, South Australia, Broken Hill. My guest is Professor Stuart Brearley, who is at SAMRI, who spent something like 20 years trying to work out a way of helping people who are going through this form of chronic abdominal pain. What's the, and our lines are open, by the way, 1-300-222-891, if you'd like to speak with Stuart. I'm sure you wouldn't have any objection to that. Or you can text 0467-922-891. What's the gender split with reported abdominal pain? Is it women who dominate reports of that?
0: Absolutely. So something like irritable bowel syndrome, it's probably about 2/3 women to 1/3 men. Mm-hmm. Inflammatory bowel disease, it's relatively equal. Of course, endometriosis is a female condition. And then there are other abdominal or other conditions which you wouldn't necessarily think are associated with abdominal pain, but things such as POTS, postural orthostatic tachycardic syndrome. And they have a lot of the same gastrointestinal system symptoms as these other patients.
1: Well,
0: and 85% of those patients are female.
1: Okay. Well, coincidentally, after 9 o'clock, we're going to speak with a young guy who was diagnosed with POTS just after COVID, or, you know, just after COVID restrictions came into play. And a previously active, energetic, sporting young man who whose life has changed a lot since the diagnosis of POTS. Are you working... If you're looking at lifelong health, is that part of your brief as well, looking at POTS?
0: Yeah, absolutely. I mean, we're fundamentally interested in looking at what causes, in my case, chronic pain. But we're also looking at what enables us to live healthy and what are the chronic conditions that negatively impact that. And we certainly know from the conditions we're looking at it in lifelong health that if you have a chronic disease, it's more likely for you to have a second chronic disease or a third chronic disease on top. And that makes your life experience far worse and your life expectancy less.
1: All right. What's the relationship between gut health and food allergies or even gluten intolerance?
0: Yeah, so that's interesting. There's a couple of different things. So gluten intolerance, for instance, it's a process whereby your body starts having an allergic immune response to the gluten and your intestinal lining starts breaking down. And therefore, you have a lot of blood in your gastrointestinal tract. You start losing weight. You start getting pain, etc. When you look at something like IBS, or I think what's now becoming clear in POTS as well, is that you might have a bout of food poisoning, for instance, and that food poisoning will clear out, but it will hijack your pain pathways and will change microscopically at the level of your internal organs, which mean these alarms are going off when they shouldn't be. And there's a particular type of immune cell called a mast cell. And they're the ones that you'd normally think are more associated with allergies or itch. So, you know, if you get hay fever or you have an allergic reaction to something, they're the cells that become activated. And they're the ones that release a lot of mediators which activate nerves and trigger the symptoms. It's just when they happen with our internal organs, instead of triggering itch like they would on the skin, they're triggering other sensations such as pain.
1: Yeah.
0: And the common link between IBS, endometriosis, and POTS is that all of our internal organs are innervated by the same nerve pathways, the same pain pathways. And for instance,

0: One of the mechanisms is that these mast cells are also implicated in all of those conditions. So what we think is, well, if you can actually stop and numb those pain-sensing nerves in these organs, and they are the cause of the chronic pain, then you can stop pain at its source.
1: A couple of quick questions via text. Someone's asking, what is a barium swallow CT endoscopy, and what do they do when they do that?
0: That's a very good question. That is for a bunch of different diagnostic criteria to confirm whether people have, particular gastrointestinal disorders or not.
1: Someone says, what causes runner's diarrhea?
0: That's a good question as well. Could very well be a stress response. So we know that, for particularly for people who don't like public speaking, if someone said, please get up in front of an audience of 500 people and give a talk, then the first thing we want to do is probably go visit the bathroom. And that's just our sympathetic system kicking into overdrive and our intestines having its natural response.
1: Wonder what sort of message it's getting from the brain to prompt that, though. Boy, that would be an interesting area of research.
0: So we are doing some work in that area with collaborators in San Francisco at the University of California, San Francisco. And it turns out that you sort of have this fight or flight response. And the reality is, initially, it might trigger something like you're talking about, runner's diarrhea. And if you really put a scenario in where someone's physically under threat, and you get these signals saying, I need to go to the bathroom. Well, if it's going to put you at threat and, something's going to chase you down and cause you harm, then your brain will shut down all those messages and allow you to get away from the threat.
1: And until you then get another opportunity, then the brain says, you got to go now.
0: Now's the time. Exactly.
1: Now is the time. 20 past 8 is the time. I might get you to pop your headphones on if you don't mind, please, Stuart. Our guest is Professor Stuart Brearley. He's at SAMRI, and a multi-pronged job, including the Visceral Pain Research Group. Al's on the phone from Adelaide. G'day, Al.
2: Hi, how you going?
1: Good, thank you. Now, go on, sorry, you have a question for Stuart?
2: Yeah, I just wanted to ask if there's any known sort of relationship between irritable bowel inflammation and arthritis.
0: That's right. So a lot of these conditions don't exist by themselves. It's not just gut pain alone. A lot of patients have what's called comorbidities or multimorbidities. They will have other things on top. So having arthritis, for instance, or having things such as migraine or fibromyalgia, where you get pain in other parts of your body, is very common in these patients because, again, it's these nerve pathways which are being hijacked. The initial trigger might be in the gut, but then it starts to rewire some of these nerve pathways in the spinal cord and the brain, which means that normal signaling throughout the body is therefore perceived as painful. And the analogy I like to give is, if you're sitting here talking like we are at the moment, we're using our ears and our auditory system and everything's fine. If we go stand next to an ambulance which has got its siren screaming at 120 decibels, you're activating the same pathway, but our natural response is to curl away and shelter ourselves away from that. It's the same process, but you're just turning the dial up and it's sensory overload.
1: Well, that's a really interesting question, Al. Just as a matter of interest, which of the two conditions would be first common, first present before the other was manifested?
2: Probably kind of simultaneously, I think. I mean, I was diagnosed with arthritis, and I thought it was I actually thought it was a side effect of some of the medications that I was taking, but now that I've been on a regular medication for a long time, and it just seems to be consistently happening,
1: okay, so they're a problem in unison, in other words. Look, thanks for your call. So that's something I would never have considered, is that sort of relationship. So what sort of work, because the way I promoted you were coming in, you spent 20 years

0: Lee, we've made leaps and bounds across the last 20 years on that. So our gut actually contains nerves very much like our skin. So there's some which, in our skin, we can pick up cups, we can do things on a normal basis that aren't painful. There's other ones, like I mentioned before, that become active when we burn ourselves or hit our thumb, etc. And from a gut point of view, most of us are only ever aware of what's happening internally when we get that conscious sensation of we need to go to the bathroom or we're hungry. And hopefully for most of us, that's all we experience. But when we have something else, like appendicitis or gastroenteritis, that's where we need to know the pain. So for us, it's been working out, well, how does that happen? And it's very clear now that there are triggers that are happening within our intestines, which cause pain in the short term, but then there's a lot of microscopic changes that we can't see on lab tests that you go to your doctor and get seen, which hijack and rewire these different pain pathways.
1: Okay, so what about gut biome? And obviously probiotics are promoted heavily and things like that. What about what we put in our mouth? How does the gut actually respond to things like probiotics and stuff like that?
0: So with normal physiology, everything's a balance. So if everything's working normally and you've got your normal gut microbiome, everything's working happily, you're absorbing nutrients, you're processing food, you're expelling the food, you're not getting pain. Problem is, if you get if you get your balance of microbiome out of whack, then what can then happen is that some of the bad bacteria take over, and they can essentially start meaning that the lining of your gut, the protective barrier, starts breaking down, and you get something which generally is called leaky gut. And therefore, that barrier is not as good as it was. Your internal contents in that you've been eating gets into bits of the tissue of the gut that it shouldn't do, and your immune system goes into overdrive. And that's where, as the previous caller was mentioning about suffering from arthritis and the IBS pain as well. Arthritis is an inflammatory condition as
1: Of
0: well.
1: course.
0: And we know that the microbiome can be very influential in terms of setting the tone for other parts of the body, and that includes things such as arthritis.
1: Okay. So I know that Adelaide is, this is one of the uncomfortable conversations, but I know that Adelaide is pioneering fecal transplant.
0: That's right.
1: And there was an amazing story, I think it was on Australian Story, of a woman who, and don't try this at home, whose partner did their own fecal transplant, and it seemed to correct her bipolar, which is extraordinary when you think about it. So what sort of work is going on with fecal transplant at the moment? And I know that Adelaide is really, quite a pioneering place for this.
0: That's right. So, I mean, it was a hypothesis in the first place that maybe it's the microbiome within our gut that is fundamentally changing our physiology. And to think of the rationale for that, you've only got to go back 20, 30 years and think of what Barry Marshall and Robin Warren were doing with Helicobacter pylori causing stomach ulcers, and they got the Nobel Prize for that.
1: Okay, you have to remind me of that.
0: That's right. So it was a great example whereby for a long period of time they said, in these patients who have stomach ulcers, it wasn't down to stress, it was down to this bacteria. And everyone said, well, these guys are crazy because the stomach acid will just break down this bacteria. And they did lots of studies, including Barry Marshall himself, who tested, consumed the bacteria, got a stomach ulcer, and then treated it again, and the ulcer went away. And in the
1: Wow.
0: end, they got a Nobel Prize for that.
1: Wow. So he infected himself with the bacteria.
0: That's right.
1: Wow.
0: As a proof of concept.
1: Yeah.
0: So that goes to show you how important bacteria are in our gut. And if your balance of good and bad bacteria is so far out of whack, what you want to do is try and get rid of everything and recolonize it, basically. Change the rainforest, repopulate the
1: Rub it
0: rainforest.
1: out and start again.
0: Exactly.
1: Yeah. And that's the theory behind fecal transplant.
0: That's right, that's the theory.
1: Wow.
0: And we know that from the work we've done and others, that we can trigger symptoms of anxiety within the gut by activating some of these nerve fibers. So Sure, anxiety is

0: all in your head at the end, but it's processing signals from our body. So you can actually trigger anxiety in the gut. And that makes sense going back to what we were talking about before with if you're stressed and anxious, you know, the first thing you need to do is go to the bathroom where you've got anxiety as part of that as well.
1: Okay. So are butterflies a mild form of anxiety?
0: Yeah. And again, that again is showing you that, you know, it's the processes we normally don't consciously experience which suddenly become conscious. So, you know, there are normal things such as digestion, which just go about their business like a butler, take care of it.
1: Mm-hmm.
0: Whereas when we have stress, when we have activation of these nerves to a higher degree than normal, that's where we start to get these other symptoms above and beyond, I needed to go to the bathroom or I'm hungry. It takes everything into this conscious realm. And then it can be anything from I've got butterflies to, oh, I'm bloated.
1: Oh, yeah.
0: Oh, hang on a second. Yeah, I really need to go.
1: Or I'm debilitated.
0: Or yeah. That's right. I am debilitated. I'm bent over. I don't want to go anywhere.
1: Yeah, yeah. Hey, just one question, because I've just been reminded of on text here, which I haven't asked, and that is, how endometriosis is diagnosed?
0: That is one of the challenging things, particularly for women. So at the moment, I mentioned before that you know, there's 11% of women who suffer from endometriosis. On average, it takes 7 years for them to be diagnosed.
1: Wow.
0: It takes a lot of invasive tests, including laparoscopic surgery. To go in and actually look at, you know, whether they have endometriotic lesions within their abdominal cavity. But again, it's not like breaking a bone and being able to do an x-ray. You really need, you know, a lot of comprehensive tests to do that. And the other point of that is as well is it's about education. People might not have thought, ah, this is endometriosis because of some of the symptoms. They might say, well, maybe it's IBS because you've got, you know, some gut symptoms in there as well. But by educating people about the fact that there are these different types of conditions, and by saying that, well, if you're experiencing something which you don't think is normal, go to your GP, you know, get some tests, get a referral, because once you've got a diagnosis, then you've got a much better handle on, you know, potentially how to treat that.
1: Sure. Is there a genetic link between those people diagnosed with IBS and other forms of gut discomfort?
0: Absolutely. There's a variety of different ion channels and receptors, various mechanisms that are similar between IBS and also endometriosis as well. There's also some which link into anxiety disorders as well. So again, we think it's just hijacking upon these normal processes, which basically turn the dial up to 11 and basically hijack and take over these pathways.
1: Yeah. There's no silver bullet here, is there?
0: Well, that's what we're trying to do. We think if a lot of these conditions actually start within the gut and start within the periphery, and it's those hypersensitive nerves, if that's the start of the problem, then we think that's also the start of the solution. So from that point of view, what we've been looking at is looking at treatments which actually work within the lining of the gut itself. And we've certainly shown that by inhibiting and numbing these pain-sensing nerves, that it does provide clinically relevant pain relief in IBS patients.
1: I would have thought one of the real priorities at the moment, though, would be to try and streamline that diagnosis of endometriosis, because you've got women who are going through, you know, 7 years of pain before they get an answer.
0: Well, that's right, and that's all through education. It's through getting the message out there, and there are a variety of different things that are becoming available now, including apps to check off of symptoms and have an idea as to what sort of condition you might have, to then say, right, I need to go see my GP.
1: All right. Hey, Stuart, thank you. Thank you for coming in. And as I said, after 9 weeks, we'll speak to a young guy who was diagnosed with POTS. And you work with a team who are also working on that too, don't you?
0: That's right, yeah.
1: Yeah.
0: That's Samory.
1: Okay. When you see Paul on your way out, you let Paul know who that is, because I reckon there's a good chance we'll want to speak to a member of that team. That'd be great.
0: Fantastic.
1: I really appreciate you coming in, Stuart. Thank you so much indeed.
0: Thanks for having me.

0: Yes, sir.
1: Professor Stuart Brearley, who is at SAMRI. I won't go through everything he does, just that he is Visceral Pain Research Group, and we wish you all the success for the future as well. Stuart, thank you so much.
2: Thank you very much.
1: 28 to 9 is the time. We'll check some weather details for you soon. On me there, this is Boz Skaggs.

0: Boz Skaggs, that is Georgia at 22 to 9 here on 891 ABC Adelaide, South Australia, Broken Hill. A lot of very positive feedback in the wake of the conversation we just had with Stuart. Shortly, we are going to speak with Alison Halupka. Alison is Grant Telfer's daughter. Now, Grant Telfer, he was an absolute legend in the Riverland because he built the Monash Playground, which operated from 1960 to 1992. And I don't know if you ever had a chance to go down that slippery dip at the Monash Playground. But boy, oh boy, it was a long way for a young kid, and climbing those stairs was really, really scary. And so eventually, in 92, as a result of the inability to get any form of indemnity insurance, the playground was closed down. I know that Dean Brown went up sometime afterwards, leader of the Liberal Party at the time, and made a pledge to get the playground reopened and get the insurance in place. In the meantime, I know that a lot of work was done to set up rides that are deemed to be a little bit on the safer side. And so the Monash Playground does exist now. But on the weekend, something really lovely happened, and that was that a statue of Grant was unveiled at the Monash Playground. And Alison, along with about 200 other people, were there for that unveiling. We'll speak with her shortly. In the meantime, let's do some weather details for you, if I can find. Where have I put them? Oh, no. Where have I put my weather? I don't know where it is. What have I done with it, Paul? Is it under here? I don't know. Anyway, it's around somewhere. That went well. I can give you the forecast, but exactly how much, what the temperature is going to be tomorrow and how much rain there's going to be is going to provide me with a bit of a challenge. I thought I had a big pile of paperwork today for some reason. I have more documents than I would normally have. Okay, so Paul's going to go look for it in the office. I must have left it behind. Oops. Anyway, I can tell you that for South Australia, the forecast is for showers about the agricultural area, the Flinders Ranges and the adjacent areas tending to rain about central and eastern parts of the agricultural area during the morning before contracting eastwards during the day. Thunderstorms are still possible. That's in the northeast part of the state during the early part of the morning. Maximum temperatures generally below average. Southwesterly winds fresh about central and eastern coastal fringes and about eastern inland areas, easing during the evening. Winds are forecast to shift east to southeasterly in the west during the day. What I can quickly do is resurrect the radar, which I was looking at before, because there's still plenty of rain around. Is it still raining at your place? Love to know. 1300 222 891. Now, the radar at the moment is showing that much of the rain has gone off in a sort of a southeasterly direction now. There's a big... Oh, look, there's the weather. Thank you, mate. There's a big blob of it over Kangaroo Island at the moment, where Caroline is at the moment, and also on the southern part of York Peninsula, and also on the Fluria Peninsula, and it looks like there's still a bit of rain around the mid-north, sort of Balaclava, Spalding, Peterborough, that sort of area through there. Looks like there's some rain through there at the moment as well. In fact, even in the Riverland, there's rain through Renmark at the moment, and then making its way across the border to Mildura and then into other parts of Western Victoria and streaming down through New South Wales as well. So let us know what's going on at your place. 1300 222 891. Tomorrow, what day is tomorrow? Tuesday. 4 to 10 millimetres of rain for Adelaide tomorrow. A partly cloudy chance, partly cloudy day, a very high chance of rain, most likely in the morning and in the afternoon. Winds are forecast to be south to southwesterly, 25 to 35 kilometres per hour, becoming light in the latter part of the evening. So Adelaide tomorrow, 17 the maximum, and 12 degrees is the overnight minimum. And then things ease off for the rest of the week. There's no forecast of rain again right through till Monday of next week. So it'll be photosynthesis central in Adelaide. Wednesday 17, Thursday 19, and Friday 20 degrees. The lawn will be leaping out of the ground. Other parts of the state for tomorrow: in the Mount Lofty Ranges, rain and 15. Victor Harbour, rain and 16. On York Peninsula, around about 17 degrees. Rain is forecast to ease later in the day. Showers easing on Kangaroo Island. Call at Pandana, 14, 16 at Kingscote. In the lower southeast tomorrow, rain and 15. In the mid-southeast, rain easing and 16. In the upper southeast, rain and 16 degrees. Through the Murraylands, around about 16 degrees and rain forecast. The Riverland showers persisting and 16, 17 degrees for the Riverland. In the mid-north, temperatures in the mid to high teens, showers forecast pretty well everywhere. The biggest rain forecast for Roseworthy. For the Flinders tomorrow, shower or two clearing for Hawker and 15, showers clearing for Port Augusta 19, and Oruru 15 degrees. In the upper part of Eyre Peninsula, Whyalla, showers easing 17, showers for Cleve and also for Kimber and 15 degrees. Lower Eyre Peninsula, 16 a shower or two. The West Coast, shower or two, mainly in the morning, 17. The northwest pastoral, partly cloudy, no rain forecast. Temperatures in the low 20s. And in the northeast pastoral, there might be showers around Lee Creek and also at Yunta. Temperatures range from 17 at Yunta and at Lee Creek up to 21 degrees at Maree, Moonta and at Oodna Datta. For Broken Hill tomorrow, shower or two, maybe 2 millimetres of rain. 17 is the estimated maximum for Broken Hill. Wednesday, cloud clearing 15, and then sunny conditions for Broken Hill, 18 for Thursday and 20 for Friday in Broken Hill. Into the Northern Territory now, and there is a slight to medium chance of showers in the Eastern Simpson and in the Barkly, increasing to a high chance in the Southeast Barkly, a slight to medium chance of showers in the Western Top End, chance of morning fog in the Eastern Carpentaria, the Western Daly and the Eastern Arnhem, mostly sunny elsewhere, light to moderate. Southeast and northeasterly winds, fresh and gusty through the central district and through the Eastern Simpson during the morning. Temperature-wise for Darwin tomorrow, 32, mostly sunny. And then more of the same for the rest of the week, 34 for Wednesday and Thursday and 34 also for Friday for Darwin. Into other parts of the Northern Territory for tomorrow. And as I flick my way through the pages, boy, a lot of centres get forecast in Northern Territory. Here we go. Catherine, 36. Mostly sunny for Catherine tomorrow. Tennant Creek for you, a shower or two, 27. Mostly sunny for Alice Springs and 21 degrees. A minimum overnight in Alice Springs of 7 degrees. In the Lassiter, sunny throughout and a top of 21 or thereabouts. And getting into the 30s in the Tanami and mainly sunny. Although I know there is the forecast for possible thunderstorm activity around the area from Alice Springs streaming up in a northwesterly direction through there for tonight. Fire text, David at Port Lincoln. Yo, Spence, we got 70 mil and counting at mine here. Ah, Monash Playground. There when I was 18 or so, man, I had so much fun. The sacks on the slide and throwing grape seeds. First to get a fast slide, so good. David from Plinken. I'd never heard of that technique. I'm going to have to ask Alison about that. Throwing grape seeds down, like to act as little ball bearings. Wow, that's a bit advanced for me. We'll speak with Alison next.
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0: Mark says it's peeing down. I bridged that. I amended that. At Karakalinga, it has been for 3 or 4 hours. Mark, thank you. The line is open, 0467 922 891, or you can phone 1300 222 891. Hello, Alison Hulupka. How are you?
5: G'day, good, thank you. And it's sprinkling with rain here at Monash and the Riverland.
0: Oh, gee, that makes a change, didn't it? Boy, didn't you have a dry year last year?
5: Yes, a whole lot of the state had a dry year.
0: Yeah, but the Riverland in particular was quite extraordinary. Now, I just promoted who you are. You are Grant's daughter. I was lucky enough to meet Grant a couple of times when I was working in the Riverland. And I said to you today, Alison, that I still remember when Channel 5A in the Riverland reported the closure of the Monash Playground, and it was such a big story that the story took up the first 15 minutes of the news bulletin. That playground is so important for the Riverland, isn't it?
5: Oh, absolutely. People were horrified when it had to be closed, absolutely horrified.
0: The other big story at that time was the opening of the Berry Bridge. So two very different things, aren't they? So on the weekend, this is lovely. A really, really nice statue has been unveiled to your dad. Tell me more.
5: So our Monash community, there's a lot of people have been saying for years that somebody should do something to really honour your dad. You know, he was such, not just for the playground, although that was what he was most well known for, but he was such a great character of our area, you know, our local legend. And at the playground that replaced his old one, and credit to the local council for actually replacing it with something, there's only a tiny little plaque there that only mentions him very briefly. So we ended up getting together and deciding what sort of a thing we could do. Would it be a mural? Would it be something else? And then somebody said, well, he was a man of steel.
0: Yep.
5: So a bronze statue seems really fitting.
0: Yeah. Who did the statue?
5: The company called Avalon from Sydney.
0: Okay. How close is the statue to your dad's likeness?
5: Extremely close. And I know that even when we started to fundraise as a community, lots of people were happy to donate, and they frequently said, but I hope he's going to be represented in his true-to-life form of his white overalls, his bare feet, and his push bike, which was typically him. And we all said, absolutely, yes, it couldn't be anything else.
0: Mm. That push bike, that was heavily modified, wasn't it?
5: All his bikes were heavily modified.
0: Yeah.
5: This one had, and people wonder why when they see the statue, that he's quite upright but leaning on, it's actually handlebars, because he extended the handlebars so that he could have a very upright seated position, or he could fold them down and be more bent forward. He also had the old radio tape deck strapped to the front. So that was like his, you know, early day Walkman.
0: Yeah, he had a boombox.
5: Yep.
0: What sort of music did he listen to, do you remember?
5: Classical.
0: All classical, was it?
5: Settling down the road with his classical music blaring.
0: Oh, really? Gosh.
5: And that wasn't his only bike. He had made up his own recumbent three-wheel bike, and he had other ones. And then somebody said to me the other day, do you think if he was still alive that he would have ended up getting an e-bike? And I said, he built his own years ago, years before they were a popular thing.
0: Yeah, yeah. Well, if given him time, he would have built his own e-bike too.
5: Yeah. Well, that's what I'm saying, he did.
0: I'm sorry, I misunderstood you. I thought you were talking about his radio tape deck. Oh.
5: No. He actually had a long bike with batteries and things.
0: Really?
5: Before they were commercially popular.
0: Gosh, yeah. I mean, you're a young girl, obviously, and the playground was a part of your life. But why did he do this? What was the motivation behind building this amazing playground?
5: There was twofold, I think. One was he just wanted local kids initially to have a playground, and he made a swing and a seesaw. But he also remembered his own childhood. Although he grew up in Monash, he had grandparents at Semaphore, and he could remember going down there to the Semaphore, I forgot what you call it, but it had the hurdy-gurdies or whatever it was then, and
0: yeah.
5: He could remember there being a lighthouse-type spiral slide there with a slide around the outside.
0: Yep.
5: So he wanted to recreate that, and there was a merry-go-round thing there with the horses. Carousel.
0: Mm-hmm.
5: So he made something like that, but yet nothing like that. It was a thing that he called it the father-operated merry-go-round. The fathers needed to push it round in circles, and he had little steel horses that went up and down.
0: Yes.
5: The faster the dads pushed.
0: Yeah. And what about that caged circular thing that was on an angle, which was always hot.
5: They were called rotary cones, and he had several versions of those. There was ones with a flat deck that would spin around. So the people inside them had to run, and that would force it to, you know, go round.
0: Yep.
5: And then he had an inverted cone, rotary cone, and the opposite of that. So there was, I don't know, three or four of those there. And he had made seesaws. Like, he had a challenge to see how many different seesaws he could make, and he ended up with 33 different seesaws.
0: Good grief. How high was that slippery dip? Because I can still remember being a young boy looking up at those steps and thinking, wow, that seems like a long way to me.
5: Yeah, that was that iconic one. That was 45 feet high.
0: Wow.
5: It had a figure eight spiral staircase going up to the top.
0: Mm-hmm.
5: And originally it had a figure eight spiral slide coming back down. Then he added I think it was 160 foot long straight slide off of it, so a long way out. And then he added a wide and wavy bumpy slide that you could get a little bit airborne on it. And people would say, oh, my goodness, that was dangerous, you got airborne. But that was the feeling to them. Mostly their bums only

0: just left the steel, but it felt like a big drop.
1: Yeah.
0: As it went down. So great fun.
2: Yeah. Now, someone texted through before, David from Plinken, he reckoned the technique was to roll grape seeds down the slide. I've never heard that before. Are you familiar with this?
0: I haven't actually heard it, but it doesn't surprise me because there was lots of grape mark, which is the seeds and the the stems of the grapes that you get from the winery. And that was all under the slides to make a really deep, spongy base under them. Kids and things would do everything. There was sacks at the bottom so you could take them up to the top and you would either slide faster and not burn your bum.
1: Yeah.
0: If you went down on one of those. So you'd hear all sorts of stories of, you know, what people would do.
2: Wow. Yeah. And it was basically the inability to get any form of indemnity insurance that led to its closure, wasn't it?
0: Yes, that's right. Initially, it was being covered by product liability from his business, but then a new category, I think, of insurance came under thing, and they had to have design insurance, which hadn't been there before. And the insurance company wouldn't cover anything if there were any accidents there. And they wouldn't give him the design insurance. And it was the start of that era where we were becoming like America, where, you know, liturgy mad. It was just getting crazy. And it hasn't got any better, has it?
2: No. Were there many really serious injuries from the playground?
0: Interestingly, there was one death there. But that was actually on the Flying Fox. And the people involved in that never sued because they saw that it was their own fault. A man had gone off the Flying Fox and his partner had decided it would be clever to suddenly grab him around the waist and go down with him. But he couldn't hold her weight, especially as he didn't expect her to be doing that. And they fell down together and he landed on her stomach. They got up and walked away, but she had internal injuries and that caused the problem later on. So that wasn't really a fault of the equipment per se. It was the how that was used.
2: Yeah, it was an amazing playground. There is no other way of describing it. And you must be, like, so proud of your dad. And now there's this, this memory of him that will always be there. It must have been a really lovely day. Was it Saturday it was unveiled?
0: On Sunday.
2: Sunday, was it?
0: Very lucky. It was between rain last week and rain this week. a few hundred people there for it. Lots of people getting up on the microphone and saying their memories of the old playground or memories of Dad and what he was like. Just very, very heartwarming.
2: Ah, that is lovely. Is it still called Grant? Is it still called Grant Park?
0: No, it's called Monash Adventure Park now. Yeah. And it's a beautiful grassed area with smaller kids' play equipment, lovely barbecues and things. So I'd absolutely recommend that the people come and visit it. But it's not the old steel playground.
2: No. I was there about 12 months or so ago. And
0: I have another interesting thing to say.
2: Go on.
0: Is that because Dad started to build this playground, he didn't do it with a intention of going the whole 5 acres as it eventually covered. He just started making things and each thing gave him another idea. But I always laugh. It got built on what was community land and it used to just be old salt bush there. But he just kept extending his equipment out there till he covered the whole 5 acres. Never asked for permission to put the stuff there. Nobody ever told him to take it away.
2: And nobody noticed.
0: But it was a great tourist attraction because it was attracting several hundred thousand people a year.
2: Oh, yes, yeah. And it was free.
0: Yeah. And, you know, that assisted the tourist areas of the whole area because people would come up for the playground and while they were here they would do other things in the Riverlands. So it's, you know, there's so many more things to it than just I went to Monash and went to the playground.
2: Oh no. I can actually recall once with some mates, we said, let's go for a drive to Monash. And we got about sort of 100 k's up the road. And I thought, how far is it?
0: And did you know that he was also the designer of the original Gopher 3- and 4-wheel electric scooters that the people with walking difficulties use?
2: No.
0: That name Gopher was his own trademarked name.
2: No.
0: And that's become a generic term for those types of vehicles today.
2: Grant invented the Gopher.
0: Yep.
2: In the Riverland.
0: Yep.
2: Because he was just basically a tinkerer, wasn't he? You know, you give him, you know, a bit of steel, a welder, you know, some cut-off angle grinders and stuff like that, and he'll make stuff.
0: Yep. He also, when he started his own business at age 20, building farm sheds, he designed his own air-compressed guillotines and croppers to be able to cut steel quickly, and that became a business for a while.
2: Wow.
0: He sold a lot of air-compressed guillotines.
2: Wow. So that's how he made a living, through his through his engineering prowess.
0: Yep, yep. But
2: brilliant.
0: He's obviously a person who loves to design things.
2: Yeah, yeah. And happy in those white overalls making stuff. Just quickly, did he play football? Because every 20-year-old in the Riverland play football, don't they?
0: No. We actually think now that he was probably on the autism spectrum, you know, where he gets very focused on a thing. You know, wore the white overalls because he didn't like anything tight around his stomach, liked to feel the earth, so that's why he went in bare feet.
2: Yeah.
0: And, you know, even as a teenager, he designed his own welder out of tractor parts. And then when he used it, the people down the country road from him would complain that it made their lights dim. So to offend them, he would set his alarm to get up at 2 o'clock in the morning to do his welding. At that time, it was, you know,
2: when the electricity was available. Hey, Alison, how lovely to talk to you. Thank you so much indeed.
0: I could talk for hours.
2: Okay, I can tell. See you, Alison. Bye bye.
0: Thanks. Bye bye.
2: Alison Holupka, who is the daughter of Grant Telfer, who built the playground at Monash. 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Time for the latest news.
1: ABC News with Satyam Weinstein. The CFMEU administrator says there's no place for criminals in the construction industry after its headquarters in Melbourne was raided by police. Alexandra Alvaro reports.
3: Detectives executed warrants at six addresses as part of an investigation into alleged secret commissions, one of them being the CFMEU headquarters. Two men have been charged with firearm and drug offences, and another three have been released pending further inquiry. Police seized four CFMEU registered vehicles, as well as electronic devices during the raids across Victoria, although none of the arrests occurred at the union's office. CFMEU Administrator Michael Crosby says the union is cooperating with police, and any employees found to have engaged in anything illegal will lose their jobs.
1: The Productivity Commission says Western Australia's GST deal has created a major imbalance between the states. An interim review found WA has a far greater capacity to fund services than other jurisdictions, despite the GST system being designed to put states on an equal footing. Productivity Commissioner Angela Jackson says matching WA's position across the country costs tens of billions of dollars.
4: To make the other states as well off as Western Australia, they would need an additional $47 billion every year to deliver the same level of services. Now, we think that goes against the principles of horizontal fiscal equalisation, that principle that all states and territories should be in a similar situation to deliver services, which is why we made the recommendations we did in our report.
1: Queensland Premier David Crisafulli is vowing to stand his ground at a national cabinet meeting this week, opposing rules which would require data centres to be fueled by renewable energy. Here's state political reporter Laura Lavelle.
5: Queensland's Premier believes the federal government's proposed national energy and water standards for AI data centres will backfire. Under the plan, data centre operators would be forced to underwrite or supply their own power from renewable sources and minimise water consumption. David Crisafulli believes it'll deter investment and in turn drive up energy prices.
6: Why would you shut the door and say that it can only be one form of energy? That just, to me, smacks of ideology.
5: On Wednesday, the federal government is expected to settle its rules during a national cabinet meeting, but David Crisafulli has vowed to stand his ground.
1: The Pakistani chief of defence is heading to Tehran in a bid to revive talks between the US and Iran. The visit comes as Washington prepares to unveil more economic sanctions against Iran. Iranian President Masoud Pezeshkian has acknowledged Iranians are facing hardship, but says his nation will stand firm in the face of aggression.
7: The perception from the US was that Iran would become Venezuela. Not only has this not happened, but Iran has become a power that's astonished the world with its display of resistance, solidarity, and integrity.

0: John.
1: A court has heard a driver jailed over a deadly bus crash in the New South Wales Hunter Valley was described by a previous employer as a good bloke who had been medically cleared to drive. Giselle Wakatama has more.
2: Brett Andrew Button is serving a maximum 32 years jail for the Greta bus crash that killed 10 in 2023. The National Heavy Vehicle Regulator later charged Link Bus Lines and two of its directors. Sentencing proceedings in Gosford Local Court heard they pleaded guilty to heavy vehicle law breaches. The court was told the company put the public at risk while an opioid-dependent Button was employed. A text message reference check with a former employer vouched for his driving and said, "Good bloke, he can drive and will keep it straight." The court heard his GP cleared him to drive buses and didn't note any drug dependency issues.
1: The WA District Court has heard a Perth man raped two women he met through dating apps. David Webber with the story.
3: Michael McConaty is on trial accused of eight offences, including sexual penetration without consent, impeding someone's normal breathing and making a threat. Mr McConaty had a consensual sexual relationship with the first woman, but the alleged victim has said he once forced her into sex after she'd refused because of a medical condition. Later, he allegedly threatened to distribute intimate images. The second alleged victim said Mr McConaty had sex with her without consent, holding her throat. The defence lawyer told the jury consent can be implied or mistakenly believed.
1: And a Chinese research institute has been forced to apologise after issuing an incorrect earthquake alert. It warned residents of a magnitude 7.7 earthquake, sparking panic. Official figures put the quake at a magnitude 4.7. You're up to date with ABC News.
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6: Fair bit of feedback in the wake of the conversation on the playground at Monash. Mark says, "I had plenty of fun times at Monash Playground in the late 70s, growing up in the Riverland. Talking of slippery dips, we used to live in Adelaide and would go to the St Kilda Playground, complete with the green shade cloth and a can of Mr Sheen. And boy, did that make the metal slides more fun. Hayden at Mount Gambier, thank you. This one, I went to Monash Playground, 98-99. I remember the big swing and the maze, which I fell off the top of, and the spinning disc, which was diabolical fun. Someone else says, fabulous segment, ain't South Australians clever? Thank you, Sheila. Thank you for your text as well. Other texts in reference to some rain and things like that. So if you want to text, if it's still raining at your place and you've been monitoring that, love to hear from you, 0467 922 891, or you can jump on the phone, 1300 222 891. Always nicer to have a conversation. We are about to have a conversation with a teenage lad who contacted us. So the background to this is, if you have a look on the ABC South Australia website, you'll come across a story that's done by Sam Bradbrook. He is from the ABC in the southeast. He filed an online story about a young woman in Millicent diagnosed with POTS, which is postural tachycardia syndrome. And to be honest, I didn't know much about it. In fact, I read his article before we heard from Max, because I was interested. I don't know what POTS is. And very rudimentary explanation is that it makes it difficult for you to do anything suddenly, because it can have an immediate impact on your blood pressure and make you dizzy. And so it is quite debilitating. And it's also, quite a rare condition. Apparently it's mainly women who are diagnosed with POTS. In fact, when we had an expert in before talking about gut issues, he has given us a contact at SARDI from the work that's going on there around POTS. So shortly we will speak with Max, who is a teenager who was diagnosed with POTS just after COVID, and it has had a big impact on his life. We'll talk about that after Cat Stevens.

Cat Stevens, that's The Peace Train, here on 891 ABC Adelaide, South Australia, Broken Hill, 1057 ABC Radio Darwin and the Northern Territory. 12 minutes past nine is the time. Spent Stenny with you for the evening program. Now, this is an example of how you can tell your story, and it's via the ABC Your Say concept or at abc.net.au. So there was a story filed from our reporter in the Southeast, our online reporter in the Southeast, Sam Bradbrook, and a really interesting story about a young woman from Millicent who was diagnosed with POTS. And so it prompted Max Peruzzi to contact us via ABC Your Say. Look, if you have a story that you want to, that you think is something that's affecting your life, it can be about anything, about your community, then ABC Your Say is a really good option for you. Just go abc.net.au/yoursay and you'll be able to put some details in there. And so Max contacted us because clearly the story that he read about this young woman in Millicent resonated with him, because he too was diagnosed with POTS, which stands for Postural Tachycardia Syndrome, and

0: In all sincerity, I didn't know much about it until I read Sam's story. And from what I'm led to believe, it's actually a condition that mainly affects women. And so Max was a high-achieving teenager and then, just after COVID, developed POTS. G'day, Max. How are you?
1: I'm not too bad. Just a bit tired today.
0: Just a bit tired. Well, Max, your phone line's doing something a bit odd there, my friend. What, are you holding the phone to your ear?
1: Yep.
0: Okay. So we just had some like electrical interference coming in there.
1: Okay.
0: That's okay. You okay?
1: Yep.
0: Yeah. Oh, good. Now, so Max, tell me about your experience and if you knew anything about POTS before you were diagnosed with it.
1: So it all started after my vaccination in October the 17th. And then after that, I started to develop some symptoms, just mild symptoms of nausea, dizziness. And then it started to get progressively worse. And then I got COVID in March of 2020. And I just had horrible symptoms. My heart rate was beating fast. I was very dizzy, fainting, and brain fog and nausea. And then ever since, it's just got worse. And it's up until this year that it's become too bad that I've missed up to a semester so far of this year. Mm. And I'm only going back part-time now. And it's almost made me bedridden. Like, I'm so extremely fatigued and dizzy. And I can't stand for more than 10 minutes. So it makes everyday activities such, it makes my life so much more difficult. So that's been a big impact both mentally and physically.
0: I bet it has. What did the doctor say when you first presented with these symptoms, Max?
1: So I've been to a whole list of cardiologists, GPs, exercise physiologists, and it was all new. It all started off new, and there was not much information on it. And then after more and more cases developed, there started to be more research out there. And I go see someone called Professor Dr. Lau, and he's diagnosed me just in 2022, and he's very much in that field. So it's great that there's more research going out there, and especially since when I was early stages and there was no research and it was a lot of struggle trying to get a diagnosis. But finally, in 2022, I got a diagnosis and now there's more research. So my symptoms are better managed with medication and equipment.
0: What sort of equipment?
1: So there's a range of different equipment. Compression boots, which I wear daily. I've got watches. I've currently got a tragus nerve stimulation on, which just lowers my heart rate. And then there's natural remedies and my medication. And obviously this costs a significant amount of money. And salts every day. I've got to put electrolytes in my bottle. But even that, it's still just lowers my symptoms very little amount. So it's still hard getting up every day and going to school. So although you can put all these practices into place, it's still very difficult to manage my symptoms.
0: How old are you now, Max?
1: I'm 16.
0: Right, so you were only, what, 12 when you were first diagnosed, were you?
1: Yes, yep.
0: Wow. So how much school have you missed over the last 4 years?
1: Oh, I've missed a lot. So this year it's obviously got way worse. So I've missed the whole semester, and the last few years I do part-time school. I go to Urbre, and they're very, very helpful in helping me navigate my timetable. So I only do 3 subjects at the moment, and the school has just been amazing with managing my symptoms with schoolwork, and they haven't put any pressure on. So I'm very glad that the school's been very easy to just adjust my timetable to what suits me.
0: Sure. Oh, that is good. And were you studying any form of agriculture?
1: Yes. So in the previous years, I did the agriculture that the school puts in place. And then just the last few years, I've chosen other agriculture subjects like animal science and agribusiness, which has been quite interesting. But I'm not sure if I'll pursue a future in any agricultural.
0: Well, it's a really good thing to do anyway. Mm. And sporting-wise, as a 12-year-old, were you? I'm guessing you were a pretty active 12-year-old.
1: Yeah, I did soccer, and I was actually sports captain, and I love sport. I was a very active person, and it's so annoying that I've had POTS because it's just chucked that all out the way, and I have had to cancel that. Mm. And Yeah, very frustrating.
0: Yeah, oh, I'm sorry you're going through this, Max. What

0: what has your cardiologist said about potentially what caused you to develop POTS?
1: So it was actually the immunology department at the Women's and Children's that we went and saw, and they suggested that it's likely that it was the COVID vaccination, but they're not 100% certain because it could be a combination of genetics. It could have triggered other things like connective tissue disorders, or it could have been triggered by a viral thing. So they don't 100% know, but the most likely answer would be the COVID-19 vaccination, especially with the timing and what it's known to trigger.
0: Mm. How do you go with eating if you're feeling nauseous all the time?
1: That's another problem that I have to deal with, the eating side of things, because it causes you to feel very nauseous. And some of the tablets I also take, they don't help either. They make me feel more and more nauseous. So that's been a struggle, especially ensuring I eat breakfast, lunch and dinner. So a lot of the time I miss breakfast and dinner, or either or. So I'm being to see specialists and nutritionists to help with that.
0: Yeah. What about trying to sort of maintain a bit of physical fitness? Because if you're really not as active as you previously has been, you're going through a phase in your life when you're supposed to be growing quite rapidly. You know, we all know how much teenagers eat.
1: Mm.
0: Are you able to do any form of exercise to try and maintain some body tone and that sort of thing, Max?
1: Not really, in summer it was great because we have a swimming pool and I'm able to swim and do laps, and that was great to get the body moving, and my exercise physiologist really suggested doing that. But especially in winter, it's been very, very difficult. Obviously, I'm not going in the pool, but I've been struggling to get out, and the longer I spend in bed, the worse I feel. So I try every day and go out for a walk, even if it's just one or two blocks, because I know it's really beneficial for me.
0: Oh, it's got to be beneficial. But you'd also have to be quite careful, because if you exert yourself too much, there's a chance that you could actually pass out, isn't there?
1: Yeah, it doesn't take very much. And just walking up the hill, I don't have a very long street, and I'm very puffed out. My heart, so I can already feel my heart and palpitations, and I can already feel the fatigue that's coming about.
0: Okay, you okay at the moment?
1: Yeah. Normally in the evenings, feeling a bit better.
0: Okay, good. Yeah. What's it done for your friends and your social circles?
1: Oh, I obviously school is where you get most of your friends from and your social circles, but I've obviously missed school, so I've distanced myself from a lot of my friends, and it's been quite actually upsetting and a huge impact on my mental side of things. And I've obviously distanced myself from friends, and I struggle to go out and have gatherings just because I'm so fatigued and exhausted. So I've obviously, my friend circle has lessened largely.
0: Mm. Oh, I'm sorry to hear that. And it must be having a big impact on your family as well.
1: Yeah, there's multiple impacts, especially the financial things, because most POTS patients take midodrine, which is $130 a bottle, and you go through that quite easily because it's 3 to 4 tablets a day, and you don't get any money back from the government either. It's not covered under the NDIS, and not only the NDIS, but the pharmaceutical benefit scheme. So that's a large cost to my family. So parents always working. So it's hard to juggle.
0: Mm. $130 a bottle, and you don't get anything back for that.
1: No, it's not under the pharmaceutical benefit scheme. And I've actually been in contact with my local MP, and then they passed it on to Mark Butler.
0: Mm.
1: But he said it was out of his control and told me to contact the company. And I contacted the company called Southern XP, and they said that it will only apply once sales justify significant costs of making the application, which is quite surprising since there's almost up to 180,000, between 200 and 800,000 people in Australia with POTS. So it's a surprise that they actually said that, and it's quite upsetting to hear that no money could be given back.
0: So you said there could be 800,000 people in Australia with POTS.
1: Correct. Yep.
0: Good heavens. Boy, why don't we know more about it? We're going to try and find out more about it, Max. We'll talk to some people who are doing some research at SAMRI at the moment. But what do you understand about it, and how long this is going to be a part of your life?

0: No improvement. It's just been getting worse and worse till I've had to reduce my school heavily.
1: Well, so if your sister's had it as well, it sounds to me like there might be a genetic link there.
0: It could be. I know that there's ties with genetic links, and I know I think my mum had something when she was younger, so that could be a possibility, and it could be triggered by the COVID vaccination or COVID, and that could have triggered something inside. But it's only my sister. I've also got a brother, but he's the total opposite. He's active and got no problems with
1: Yeah,
0: his
1: yeah,
0: body.
1: yeah. And so, how does it go with your concentration if you're trying to study? Because clearly you were quite studious beforehand, but are you able to concentrate when you're studying?
0: No, so a big factor of POTS is brain fog, and that's what I'm struggling with heavily alongside nausea, especially going to school. I'm feeling like I'm going to vomit almost with the nausea, and I've reduced some tablets, which has helped with that, but just POTS causes nausea. And another factor is brain fog, and just in class, it just makes you struggle so hard to concentrate, process information, reading, studying, even conversation. Sometimes when I'm talking to people, I just blank out and I have to go, sorry, what do you say? So school's even three subjects at the moment. I'm trying to manage, especially with all the information that I have to retain, and especially going into year 12 next year, I'm going to make sure I've got to balance that well.
1: So you're gonna have a crack at year 12 next year, are you?
0: Again, Erebray's been very flexible, and they've even suggested if I need, I can do a reduced amount of subjects, but if I don't get the credits that I need, I can do 2 years of year 12. And again, yeah, they're very flexible with, I'm sure they'll figure something out and how to reduce my timetable. And I sometimes go at home at lunch or start later in the day, and that helps me just lower the amount of, I have to process information and deal with my nausea and dizziness. I normally can lay down in bed and do my homework as opposed to sitting in a class with bright lights and it's loud. So yeah, everybody's been great.
1: Yeah, how do you get to and from school? Do you catch the bus or does your mum drive you? How do you get to and from
0: Yeah,
1: school?
0: so public transport I actually struggle to catch because I can't. Normally buses are very busy, so I struggle to stand, and they're normally humid. So I've actually been near fainting on some buses. So luckily, I've had parents that have been able to take me to and from school, and occasionally siblings, which is great. And I know many other POTS patients won't have that, so they'll be trying to find other ways. And the other benefit is I only live couple minutes away from school.
1: Oh, that's a good thing. Yeah, that's a good thing. So, have you met some other people a similar age to you who are also going through this POTS experience?
0: So not I haven't met anyone, but hearing stories from the ABC of other people, and there's heaps of Facebook groups with parents and people with POTS. And just before going on this call with you, my mum said that there's another 16-year-old my age that's going through this, and that was great to hear. And his boy as well, especially since only 10% of males get POTS. So that was great to hear that there's so many other people out there looking for answers. And yeah, it's about spreading the word.
1: What's your plan after school? Do you want to go and do further study? What's your potential career direction here, Max?
0: I was actually thinking journalism. I'm very interested in that side of things, as opposed to agriculture, which is Erebray related. But I'm still trying to figure that out, and I'll see how I feel the year after I finish. I'll be very exhausted from year 12. So I'll see what happens there.
1: This is me as a parent talking now, Max. I'd be suggesting that you don't put yourself under too much pressure here. If the school's happy for you to do over a 2 year period, I reckon that might be an easier option for you, Max.
0: Yeah, definitely. And I think I'll just have to face that I won't be able to graduate when the rest of my year does, which is a bit upsetting,
1: Now,
0: but
1: of course.
0: again, this is part of what I've got to deal with.
1: Yeah. Yeah, it does seem very unfair, but I mean, and you know, I understand we're talking about how this is having a big impact on your mental health. How do you get through that, Max?
0: Yeah, well, it's actually been very difficult, and I've only recently started seeing a psychologist, which has just been amazing and lots of help. And I never realized how much benefit it can be to someone when you're talking to them.

0: So that's been great, and I've got luckily a close family with my cousin who I talk to a lot. So it's good that I've got someone to talk to, if it's not my friends directly.
1: Yeah. Well, if you ever need anyone to talk to, Max, you give us a call, okay?
0: Oh, thank you.
1: We'll always be your friends here on the radio station, all right?
0: Thank you.
1: And you take care. Give my love to your family and everyone,
0: Will do.
1: and all the best for your school for the rest of this year. And I hope Year 12 works out okay for you, Max. You take care, mate.
0: Thank you so much.
1: Thanks so much for talking to us. What an impressive young man. Max Peruzzi, who is a teenager living with POTS. The news is next here on 891 ABC Adelaide, South Australia, Broken Hill, and 105.7 ABC Radio Darwin and the Northern Territory. Phil Clark directly after the news. It's 9:30.
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3: ABC News, hello, I'm Satyam Weinstein. The Prime Minister has called One Nation's approach to immigration inconsistent after internal disagreements about the minor party's policy position. One Nation MP David Farley told insiders that the party's net overseas migration target was not too different to Labor's, which is forecast to hit 225,000 by 2028. His leader Pauline Hanson later issued a correction, insisting One Nation's target remains at 130,000. Anthony Albanese says it's clear that One Nation is struggling to establish its policy.
4: The truth is there is only one mainstream party in Australia, given that One Nation have all these views that would undermine wages and conditions, can't get their act together to have a serious policy on anything, and that is the Australian Labor Party, because the Liberal Party have just given up.
3: AFL CEO Andrew Dillon says the league won't be reviewing its illicit drugs policy in the wake of the Sydney Swans scandal. The Swans have stood down five players for the remainder of the season following a late-night drinking session at a Melbourne hotel last week. Victoria Police are separately investigating an alleged sexual assault for which no charges have been laid or arrests made. The ABC has been told the players in the room were using drugs, but Mr. Dillon has rebuffed suggestions the league's policy needs to be changed.
5: Well, we've just undergone an extensive review of the illicit drugs policy, and we've launched that, and that'll be taking effect from this off-season. And so we'll continue. There's accountabilities for the players, and there will continue to be them.
3: South Australia's Primary Industries Department is investigating whether the vaccine used for penguins in Victoria will be effective to help protect local colonies from bird flu. Concerns growing after a second long-nosed fur seal found off Kangaroo Island's coast is suspected to have contracted H5 bird flu. SA Primary Industries Minister Claire Scriven says there are now 194 confirmed cases in the state.
6: But we need to be conscious of the fact that the environment on Phillip Island is different to the environment here. There's a high level of interaction with humans on Phillip Island, but all of those logistical matters, all of those regulatory matters are all being investigated, so that if we can, then we can, certainly will do.
3: South Australia's Chief Veterinary Officer Skye Fruin says she anticipates there will be more cases of seal and sea lion deaths due to bird flu.
7: Thankfully, at this stage, we haven't got any evidence that there's really significant impacts on the seals and sea lions. I think, unfortunately, that probably means we've just picked this up very early. I would expect if we've got one case, we probably will see more at some point in time.
3: Pakistan is continuing to play a major role in trying to broker peace between the US and Iran. The Pakistani Chief of Defence Forces is travelling to Iran today, where he'll try to reopen negotiations between the two nations. His visit is happening as Washington prepares to slap further economic sanctions on Tehran. Iranian President Masoud Pezeshkian says his country will not stop fighting.
8: We are in an all-out military, economic and security war in the face of the most devastating set of sanctions. But we're standing firm to secure the future of our people.
3: South Korea says the US has cancelled a large joint amphibious landing drill scheduled for next month. The BBC's Anbarasan Ethirajan has more.
9: The biennial Sangyong, or Twin Dragons exercise, has been conducted for decades, involving warships, aircraft and thousands of troops rehearsing amphibious landings. A South Korean military spokesman said talks were being held with American officials about if the drills can resume in future. The cancellation comes a week after Donald

0: Trump announced earlier exercises with Seoul would be scaled back because of his very good relationship with the North Korean leader Kim Jong-un. He also blamed Seoul for failing to support the U.S. over Iran.
1: Experts are predicting rents will continue to rise as a housing advocacy group declares a crisis for Australian renters. A new report from Everybody's Home has found renting a unit now costs more than half of the take-home pay of a single worker in every capital city. That means for someone earning $70,000, median Sydney rent would make 69% of their weekly pay. Independent property economist Cameron Cusher says high rents are linked to supply shortages.
2: I think rents are likely to go up. Now, we've been seeing quite strong rental growth for several years now, particularly in people looking to take out on new leases. And basically, it's a function of there's too many people looking for rental properties and not enough rental properties available.
1: And now you're up to date with the very latest from ABC News.
3: In a bushfire, minutes matter and you need to take action. The Australian warning system means the same types of warnings no matter where you are.
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3: means conditions are changing, get ready.
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2: Yes, well, hello, and how are you? Philip Clark with you on ABC Radio. This is Nightlife. It's Monday night. It's the first hour of the program. It's the 24th of August. Good to be with you as well. 6 past 10, first hour of the show. That's Eastern Time in WA, 6 past 8, 24 to 10 in South Australia and the Northern Territory, and right across the Pacific, courtesy of Radio Australia, 6 past 10 in Port Moresby, 6 past midnight in Tuvalu, Fiji and Kiribati as well. Should be great reception tonight everywhere. There is some issue, one issue in Roma and Esperance a bit later on, but I'll tell you all about that later. It's much, much later in the program. Otherwise, you should be getting us loud and clear. Lots of ways to listen, as you know, on broadcast. 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And if you're listening, by the way, via the ABC Listen app or off the website, make sure you grab our podcasts as well. Just put Nightlife into the search bar of the Listen app or stream us directly off the website. There's terrific stuff there, a whole range of stuff. I don't know whether you heard our program last Thursday night about the phenomenon of sovereign citizens and their use of pseudo-law. I mean, this issue's come to light a bit in Australia, hasn't it, because of Desi Freeman. We spoke to two experts, co-authors of a new book called Outlawed, responding to the global rise of sovereign citizens and legal conspiracies, and they had some considerable direct contact with those that they have been studying.
3: Most of my interactions with sovereign citizens are through email. Uh-huh. Turns out that usually when we speak on radio or we publish something, we'll get emails from people and they'll say, explain this to me. Explain how a sovereign citizen is not an oxymoron. Hmm. Or they'll say this other thing that's kind of funny. They'll say, hey, it's really interesting you talk about sovereign citizens. I'm not like them, but... And then they'll go on and explain exactly why they are sovereign citizens. They just don't... They won't acknowledge that they are them.
4: Yeah, absolutely. I've had, you know, the spectrum, right? Sometimes I get told that I've been convicted of contempt in their court that they've established themselves. Mm. Those ones are maybe a little bit wary of. But the ones I get that are more challenging are the ones where someone has said, look, my cousin, my uncle, my nephew, my brother, my friend is seemingly getting caught up in this conspiracy. I don't know how to help them. I'm worried for them. How can I help bring them back? And I think that's the ones that are the most confronting emails to receive, because someone is doing something, someone cares for them, and they want to help them understand that this is only going to lead to ruin. It's not going to help them.

0: That full interview on the Listen app, so check it out. Just search for Nightlife. First up tonight, I'd like to bring you again a discussion we had with Dr. Rod Sinclair, Professor of Dermatology at the University of Melbourne. Now, you might remember we spoke to him back in June. There was a tremendous response to that program, a lot of positive feedback about the discussion, which covered hair loss and other issues in relation to scalp. A lot of questions and listeners requesting that we give it another airing. So we are going to do that. Rod Sinclair's got some great advice along with some very knowledgeable explanations of the biological and medical processes involved in hair growth and hair loss. So that's coming for you in this first hour. Leading the Nightlife News Breakdown tonight, Quentin Dempster's back. Quentin is going to look at a whole range of things these days. A former ABC presenter, of course, these days a freelance journalist. Labor, the Coalition and One Nation all seeming to have great difficulty in putting exact numbers on migration numbers in their policies. We'll get Quentin's take on that. Science with Sarah. Could Earth's microbes survive on the moon? Sarah, who's a great enthusiast about the possibilities of alien life in the way, in the face of my extreme scepticism. Anyway, we'll lock horns a bit later on about her latest revelations about is something out there or not. And a bit later, we'll be travelling to Western Australia for Monday Night Travel with Fleur Banger. And we're checking out Exmouth and the Exmouth Marine Park, as well as this beautiful part of the coastline of Western Australia. So all that coming up. Mighty Challenge, of course. Magnets up for grabs. An edition of American Insight tonight. A trade war seems to have broken out between Canada and the US. There's a tariff showdown of tariff hikes of 50% from both sides. It's a pretty high-stakes game of poker as it stands. Whether or not the US is going to fold, we shall see. Maybe Canada's hoping they will. Mark Carney, the Canadian Prime Minister's going through the roof in the approval ratings because he's standing up to Donald Trump. So we'll talk with Hayley Channer, Director of the Economic Security Program at Sydney University's US Studies Centre, about how Canada, I was about to say plucky little Canada, but they're not exactly small, about we often compare ourselves to Canada, don't we? Similar economies. Resource-based economy. So we'll talk some more about that as well. And of course, issues of the day, plenty to talk about. Love your thoughts, particularly on the rental crisis. Did you see those figures on how much it costs to rent places these days? Quite extraordinary. So all of that coming up. Thank you, Joe from Longwarris this evening. Phil, wondering if you went to the game. Great result. Was touching to see the group huddle on the ground. Very moving, and can I just say, Mitchell Stark. Oh, that's about the cricket. Yeah, sensational. That's true. I don't know what happened to the Bangladesh cricket team. That's true. Yeah, no, it was at the game on Sunday. This is the game. Well, game we're talking about, of course, is the Swans v North Melbourne, their last home and away game, missing the Pullman Five, as it were. Yeah, it was an emotional day. There were, I think, a fair number of people there. Some people were leaving the ground as I approached. I was there to support the players who did behave, I suppose. And why should a season's effort be wasted on their behalf? So I was there, but it was pretty emotional. And emotional from the players that's at the end, quite a few hugging each other. And there were a few tears out on the ground too. Anyway, the whole thing, a whole horrible series of events continues to unfold. As we've heard this, it's going to go on and on, I suspect. 1-300-800-222 is the number if you'd like to text and if you'd like to call, then text 0467-922-702. First up to my discussion with Dr. Rod Sinclair, Professor of Dermatology at the University of Melbourne. Let's have a listen to what Rod had to say about hair loss.
1: Thank you very much and good evening to you, Philip.
0: Terrific to have your time and company too. What, actually, is that right? 80 strands of hair a day? You'd go bald in no time, wouldn't you?
1: Well, the hair's fantastic in that it's got about 5 separate populations of stem cells. Uh-huh. And so every time a hair is shed or a hair is plucked, the stem cells will regenerate an entirely new hair bulb, and from that will come an entirely new hair. So you have this constant regeneration, a little bit like your baby teeth when they get loose and fall out and then they're replaced. The hair does it again and again throughout your life.
0: Okay, until it doesn't.
1: That's right. And so everybody knows that if you pluck a hair, new hair grows out of the same follicle. Right. What they often don't pay attention to is that if you shave your armpits, the hair, you can see the hairs are growing every single day. Yeah. But if you don't shave your armpits, they don't keep growing forever and ever and start poking.

0: out your sleeves, which is, of course, a good thing.
1: I'm going to agree with you about that. Yes, that's yeah, that's true, actually. But head hairs do seem to continue to grow, don't they?
0: Well, you've got about 80,000 hairs on your head when you're born,
1: mm-hmm.
0: and they grow for around about 1,000 days.
1: I'm going to disagree with you. When you're born, you don't have any hairs on your head, not usually.
0: Well, you've got the follicles, but the hairs haven't necessarily come out.
1: Mm-hmm.
0: But the hairs normally, in the adult, they grow for about 1,000 days. And so they grow for 1,000 days, you've got 80,000 of them, so you're losing about 80 every day. As they fall out, then the next hair starts to grow. But the difference between humans and other mammals is that the growth isn't synchronized. So many other mammals molt once a year for the seasons, and they shed their winter coat for the spring and the summer.
1: Mm-hmm.
0: We don't shed all our hairs at once. We just lose that 80 every day, day in, day out, so that over that course of 1,000 days, every hair on your head's fallen out and been replaced.
1: Okay, if you don't cut your hair at all from the age 12 till age 60, and it hasn't fallen out any other way, will it be down to your toes? It probably will be, won't it?
0: Well, that's right. And so hairs generally grow about 1 centimetre a month.
1: Mm-hmm.
0: So if they grow for 3 years, they'll get to about 36 centimetres. But what most women will know is that the maximum length they can grow their hair varies from female to female. And so at school, where often the girls don't cut their hair for very long, there'll be some girls who can grow their hair right down to their backside, whereas others can only get it down to their shoulder blades.
1: Mm.
0: Because that 1,000 days is the average. Some women will grow their hair for 5 years before it's shed. So they'll only shed maybe 40 or 50 hairs a day. Other women will only grow their hair for 2 years, so they might be shedding 100, 120 hairs a day. So the maximum length that you can grow your hair is genetically programmed, and that'll determine to a degree how many hairs you shed each day.
1: Mm. Many men have observed the annoying pattern of hair growth, which is that as you get older, you lose hairs on the top of your head and you start growing hairs out of all sorts of other places which you don't want to, like your ears, for example. What's going on there?
0: Well, when you go bald, the follicles don't disappear. They just stop producing hair. So the hair follicles are still there,
1: mm-hmm.
0: and they can be reawakened. And what happens when you go bald is that the whole follicle shrinks and miniaturizes, so that the hair that comes out of the follicle in the bald part of the scalp is shorter. It only grows for a couple of months, gets to a couple of centimetres or even less, and the diameter of the individual hair fibre gets smaller and smaller. And so that miniaturization of the follicle is the basis of going bald. So the hairs are still there. They can be reawakened. And the hairs that appear on your ears were initially small miniaturized follicles that have been awakened. And so you obviously notice it at puberty when you start to get your underarm hair and hair on other body parts.
1: Mm.
0: But also as you hit middle age for most men, you start to find hairs in areas where you thought you're never going to get them, like the top of your shoulders and your ears.
1: Yes, you do. I know. It's spawned a whole industry, of course, in hair loss. What in hair removal? Why generally do men lose hair on their heads more than women?
0: Well, it's interesting. That is ethnically based, and I was in China recently, and it's a bigger problem in China amongst the women than it is in the men.
1: Mm-hmm.
0: So,
1: is that right?
0: I think there's also less tolerance of it. So you know, we have action figures for men who they can relate to, who are bald and tough. We mm-hmm. don't really have action figures for women who are bald and losing their hair. So it's something that's not presented to people as an acceptable alternative. So I think it's cultural as well, but certainly amongst the women, when they do lose their hair, it's very distressing for them.
1: Yeah, and I know women do lose their hair, but it doesn't seem to be, in general, as common as it is for men. Is that true or not?
0: Well, it's probably more severe in men. So there's probably, I think it's fair to say that there's not a single 60-year-old man on this planet who's got hair, the same hair he had when he was 16.
1: Mm.
0: Everybody is losing hair gradually as they get older. But for many men, that's really pronounced. And so they start to get areas of the scalp that are just totally bald, denuded. Whereas women, they also lose hair. So it's pretty much universal amongst the women. There's not a single 60-year-old woman on this planet who's got hair, the same hair she had when she was 16, but their hair loss isn't as severe. So they just go thin over the top. They notice their ponytail's not as thick as it used to be. The volume's not as good. It's not as easy to manage. But it's common. but just not as severe, so we don't notice as much.
1: I suppose, but I,

0: That's what I'm trying to get to is that I think it's called male pattern baldness, isn't it? Is that common thing about the if you, you know, were driving through the middle of your head, that's the bit that goes bald. You keep the tufts at the side, and there's a remnant bit at the back on, you know, just above the nape of the neck, but all the rest of it sort of seems to go. And that's a really common type of male baldness, isn't it?
1: Well, it's probably about 30 to 40% of all men will end up like that, where right. they're just totally bald on top and they've just got that ring of hair, yeah. you know, starting from the ear and going around the back to the other ear. And whereas women, they also lose hair on the top, but they don't go as bald. Mm-hmm. And so they're very thin. You can see the scalp through the hair, but it's not totally denuded, or it's very uncommon to see it totally denuded.
0: Mm. Is it because, I suppose here's the question, we'll move on to remedies shortly, but are things in terms of hair loss getting worse? And in other words, are we doing things in our day-to-day routines that might be making things worse? I mean, is the widespread use of shampoos and things like that, for example, making things worse or not?
1: I think the main thing that's making it worse is that we're living longer. And the longer you live, the more likely you are to go bald. And we did some studies years ago with identical twins. Mm-hmm. And they went bald at exactly the same age, same rate, same pattern, so that as they grew old, they continued to look identical. And that was irrespective of diet, lifestyle, stress, shampoos, all those things. They tended to make small contributions, but it wasn't major. It really is programmed in your genes pretty much at birth that you're going to hit a certain age and your hairs are all going to start miniaturising and you'll start to go bald.
0: Mm. All right. You're listening to Night Life. Rod Sinclair is my guest, Professor of Dermatology at the University of Melbourne. We're talking about hair loss. We could talk about some other dermatological things as well if you like, but I'd particularly like to concentrate on hair loss and treatments for hair loss as well. Most of us probably assume there's not a lot you can do about hair loss, especially male pattern baldness, Rod, but is that actually true?
1: It certainly was true. I've been in the game of treating hair loss for over 35 years, and when I started, there was not a single man on this planet who started to go bald and suddenly got better, and that was the same for women. So it was really one-way traffic. As soon as you started to go bald, as soon as you start to get that first area of thinning, you knew that year after year it was just going to get worse and worse and worse. And what changed probably around about 1996 was the first first tablet came out for male pattern hair loss, which is one called finasteride. And then more recently, there's lots of people now all over the world who are taking minoxidil as a tablet. And what we know is that we can actually put the handbrake on that process, stop you going bald, and actually partially reverse it. And so particularly if you catch it early, it's often fully reversible.
0: Hang on, so there's a drug, this is minoxidil, isn't it, which is the successful drug. So you're saying if you take this, you can regrow hair or simply arrest the departure of your hair?
1: Absolutely. No, you can do both. You can arrest the departure and you can regrow it. And so we've just actually completed a clinical trial here in Australia where we've shown that you can actually often grow back 10 to 20% of your hair that's already been lost. And for people who've only lost 10 or 20% of their hair, that'll actually get you back to where you started, back to normal.
0: Okay. Does that simply slightly delay the process anyway, though? Or this doesn't work at all stages of your life, does it, or does it?
1: Well, if you've lost 50% of your hair, you're probably still only going to grow back about 20%.
0: Right.
1: If you've only lost 20%, then you'll get back to where you started. But what it's working through a variety of mechanisms. So it makes the hair grow faster, it makes the hair grow longer, it recruits some of the dormant follicles to start growing hair again, and it also tends to repopulate one of the stem cell populations in the hair bulb so that the whole follicle that started off big and is now miniaturised, reverses and gets back to its full size.
0: Mm. I know there was some concern. I understand this is not the case anymore, but I think the first generation of drugs that were out around the turn of the century, the 2000s, that is, you mentioned the name. What was it again?
1: Finasteride.
0: That had some side effects in men, didn't it, in relation to erectile dysfunction, which made it less attractive for men. Is that right or not?
1: Absolutely. And so...

0: Asteroids been around for almost 30 years now.
1: Right.
0: And it's always been known that it sort of almost gives with one hand and takes away with the other,
1: mm-hmm.
0: in that it grows your hair, makes you, make for many people, makes them feel more attractive. And then on the other hand, it starts to reduce their libido or even impact on their erectile function. So many people can take finasteride, they tolerate it well, and their libido is robust enough that they don't have any problems. But it's probably about 1 in 50, somewhere between 1 in 50 and 1 in 100 men, where it really does affect them. And not only can it affect their libido and their erectile dysfunction, sometimes it causes depression. Now, some men will say, you know, some men often take the finasteride, they know it's a 5 to 10% reduction in libido, and they say, well, I don't mind that, it just makes me a little bit more sensible and mm-hmm. and I'm happy with that. But if the libido drops 10, 15%, they start to worry a bit. And then, of course, if you worry, then that doesn't help.
1: No, I can imagine. I can imagine that's right. So let's talk about women and hair loss. You say they lose it, but at a lower rate than men. But it's not true to say that women have a particular issue called frontal alopecia, don't they?
0: Yeah. So it's this new epidemic. So 15, 20 years ago, this was a rare condition. It was actually first described in Sydney by a dermatology professor there called Stephen Cossard.
1: Mm.
0: And so we used to have conferences at the end of the century and would get all the dermatologists from around the world and would show them a couple of cases and they'd scratch their head and say, no, I've never seen this. Now it's one of the most common conditions to walk into our practice, and there's pretty much every dermatologist in Australia would be seeing one or two or three or four patients with this condition every single week. And what happens is they first start to lose their eyebrows.
1: Right.
0: The eyebrows thin and then disappear. And then the fringe right at the very front of the head, it just starts to march backwards, but not in the way that you see with male pattern baldness, where it's accentuated at the corners and the temples. The whole frontal hairline just marches back row after row after row. And it looks, it's a really unnatural look. And it's obviously very distressing, but we, after many years of scratching our heads trying to work out what was going on, we seem to have found the trigger for it.
1: Okay.
0: And what it was that about 20 years ago, when they first started to develop the mineral sunscreens, the titanium-based sunscreens, they were very unpopular because they caused a white ghosting on the skin.
1: Mm-hmm.
0: So they did some changes in the formulation, and they found that if they reduce the particle size to nanoparticles, these tiny little particle sizes, it reflected the light in different directions, so you didn't get this white ghosting. And so these titanium-based products became the sunscreen of choice. They got introduced into the leave-on facial moisturizers, widely used all over Australia. But they were also, these tiny particles were penetrating through the skin, through the hair follicles, and you can actually find them excreted in your urine. And it seems that chronic exposure to the titanium sets up an irritant reaction. It's a bit like a foreign body reaction, and that ultimately damages the hair. And what's interesting is a lot of people who are just putting these products, these sunscreens, these moisturizers with SPF in them on their face find that they lose all the hair on their body because it gets into the system and it damages the hair follicles, not just where you're applying the sunscreen.
1: That's very interesting. So because for many women, I imagine probably for most women, there'd be a daily skincare routine, face care routine. Many women would follow this, where they cleanse and put moisturisers and so on their facial skin, including on their forehead. You're saying that this often would contain sunscreens, which is damaging their frontal lobe. Is that right?
0: Well, that's right. And so as dermatologists, we're torn a little bit because we don't want people to go out and get sunburnt. We don't want them to get skin cancer.
1: Right.
0: But it's this particular ingredient, the titanium dioxide, that seems to be specifically associated with this particular form of hair loss. But the good news is there are titanium-free sunscreens that you can get.
1: Mm-hmm.
0: There are ones that use zinc as an alternate mineral. There are mineral-free sunscreens. So there are alternate products. But the titanium dioxide is quite insidious. It's in so many products. It's widely used in a whole range of things, including hair dye, some of the root concealer spray-ons.
1: Okay. What's
0: a
1: it
0: lot
1: called
0: of
1: again?
0: Other
1: titanium dioxide?
0: Titanium dioxide. It's the nanoparticles in particular.
1: Right.
0: The ones that penetrate through the skin that seem to be the ones that are most strongly associated with this particular form of hair loss.
1: Okay. So you should, women should read the label then, should they?
0: Yeah, and you can actually plug your moisturizer

0: Vectorizer into ChatGPT or some other whatever form of AI you're using, and just ask the question, does this product contain titanium dioxide nanoparticles?
1: Right.
0: And you'll often get quite a sensible answer. So it's because the labels, when you read them, I don't know what your vision's like, but the print is tiny.
1: Yeah,
0: It's almost, it's for me, it's unreadable. So I find plugging it in onto your search engine or your AI engine is a better way of finding out whether it's got the titanium dioxide in it.
1: Mm. That's completely fascinating because I understand, as you say, and I've anecdotally heard this from a number of female friends of mine that it's an issue, this frontal hair loss, but alopecia of the, and it is, as you say, quite alarming.
0: And they come with such disappointment, saying, "I've been doing the right thing. I've been putting the sunscreen on,
1: that's right,
0: protecting my skin, avoiding the aging, and now I've got this unintended consequence." So it's just one of those unfortunate things that nobody saw coming when we were all recommending, you know, the daily use of sunscreen. But but it's certainly something that we're seeing. You know, I'm certainly seeing a new patient with this pretty much every single day of the week.
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1: Yes, you're with me, Philip Clark on Nightlife across the nation, bringing you again our chat with Dr. Rod Sinclair, Professor of Dermatology, the University of Melbourne. It's a chat we had a couple of months ago, but we had such a great response to it. Many of you wanted to hear it again. So let's return to Rod in a moment. I'm being hammered on the text line too, saying babies have plenty of hair. Yes, that's true. I agree. In fact, I'm getting complaints even closer to home here. Dave said I was born so hairy that I needed a haircut within an hour of birth. So thank you very much, everyone. Okay, I give up. Yes, many babies are born with lots of hair. Let's get back to Rod Sinclair and his explanations of what goes on with hair loss and other hair-related dermatological problems. Philippa from Sydenham's been waiting on there. Hello, Philippa.
4: Hello, and hello, Dr. Sinclair. I'm really interested in what you have, and I'll go through all of my makeup components too. Through chemo, with successful breast surgery, the worst thing is the loss of eyelashes, and I'm noticing that if I'm buying a cheaper makeup at a supermarket, there's a great problem with not having eyelashes. But there is a thinning of the hair through the chemo, and I was wondering, the hairline is the same, but I used to have a glorious long hair. I'm considering the idea of attaining this chemist, whatever liquid that you have, would that assist if you think the follicles, the hair follicles, would have been damaged through radiation therapy?
0: So we have this condition that's called persistent chemotherapy-induced alopecia, or PCIA, and it's very common. So most people think that if you go and have chemotherapy, the hair will fall out and it'll all come back 100%. But what we know is that doesn't happen because the chemotherapy does also damage some of the stem cells in the hair follicle. And so some women lose a little bit of hair after their chemotherapy, you know, have a little bit of residual hair loss that hasn't recovered after their chemotherapy. Some women get a lot. And there are certain chemotherapy agents that are more likely to cause hair loss, some that are less likely. And the one that was the strongest chemotherapy from the hair follicle perspective were the taxanes, and they were the ones that used to often make your eyelashes fall out and often make your nails break as well. And it's very common to not get full recovery. But the minoxidil that we use for the male pattern hair loss, the female pattern hair loss, also generally works for that persistent chemotherapy-induced hair loss. You won't get it all back, but it can certainly improve it quite a lot.
1: Mm.
4: Oh, thank you. That's very positive.
1: No worries. Thank you, Philippa. See ya. Bye-bye. Linda from Semaphore. Hello, Linda.
5: Oh, hello, Phil and Doctor. I'm probably the envy of every woman out there, but I never grew any leg hair. I don't have any hairs on my arms. I never grew any under my arms. I don't have eyebrows. I don't have any other body hair either.
1: What about on the noggin, Linda?
5: Oh, it's very thin.
1: Okay.
5: It's thinned out a lot over the years. Mm-hmm. And, yeah, it just, yeah. But mostly I've never had any body hair at all.
1: Okay. What's going on there, Right.
0: So there's lots of potential explanations, but we do know that ethnically there's huge variations in the amount of body hair that people have. And so we see some people from Southeast Asia, Japan, Korea often have very little body hair, very light hair. And
5: I'm a white Australian woman of British heritage. Very white.
0: Well, the North Scandinavians are often quite lightly haired, but the Mediterraneans often have much more hair. And so there is ethnic variations. There's also some people have different levels of testosterone production. And so when they hit puberty, some women are just very lightly haired. If there's there can be occasionally, you know, very rare, of course, you can have disorders of the pituitary where you don't produce all the hormones that are required for the hair growth. Sometimes that might mean that your fertility is low. Other times you can be very lightly haired and still have excellent fertility.
5: I'm 60 now, but there was never any problem with my fertility when I was younger.
0: So I think it's just part of the spectrum of humanity, the variation from person to person, from country to country and different ethnicities, that there's very wide variation in terms of the body hair coverage.
1: Okay.
5: Okay.
1: Thanks Linda.
5: Thank you so much.
1: See ya. Bye. Bridgetown, WA, says, Phil, when I was a late teen, a hairdresser told me that vigorously brushing my hair and scalp with a very stiff brush daily could stimulate the follicles and maintain healthy hair. Is this likely? As I've done this, I'm now 62 with a healthy head of hair, but maybe it's just a genetic win, is it?
0: Well, I think it is a genetic win, because if you didn't have the genes and you're brushing it vigorously with the comb, you would have given up after a while if you started to go bald. And so it's probably been that reinforcement that because you weren't losing your hair, that maybe that was the factor. But I think, you know, what we know is that if this did work, everybody would be doing it.
1: Mm.
0: But I think you just got a lucky break there.
1: Mm. Cheryl says, repeat the sunscreen skincare ingredient. What's it called again? Titanium dioxide. Is that it?
0: Yes, titanium dioxide.
1: Mm. Yeah, check it out. Someone's saying, I'm obviously being very obtuse or very Irish, and it says in Perth. How in God's name does one plug your sunscreen into your phone to find out? I think you put the words titanium dioxide. No, you can put the brand name in, can't you? You can put the brand name of your sunscreen or your face moisturizer into an AI engine, ChatGPT or one of these, and it'll probably give you the answer, won't it?
0: Yeah, and you can often just take a photograph of it, and your search engine will identify what the product is, what the ingredients are, and it'll answer the question for you.
1: Yeah, yeah. Jackie says, regarding hair loss in women due to certain sunscreens, etc., this frontal alopecia, if hair loss has occurred, can anything be done to bring it back, says Jackie?
0: It depends on how early you catch it, because this particular condition is associated with damage to the stem cell compartment. So if you let it go for too long, then those hairs are going to be fully irreversibly lost. And so catching it early is important. And one of the problems is it is quite insidious. And a lot of women, if they've got a fringe in particular, they don't pay much attention to what their hairline's doing. And we sometimes even have women come in and I say, when did you lose your eyebrows? Because it's obvious from the other side of the desk. They pat their eyebrows and say, oh, yes, they're gone, as though they hadn't really noticed it. And the number of women who tell me that I must have just overplucked my eyebrows when I was young that's caused them to deplete. But we know that, you know, the women who get hairs on their chin know that they can keep plucking it forever and ever, and they don't go away just through plucking. So it's an interesting thing.
1: No, that's the thing, isn't it? I mean, I've often heard some women say to me, you know, you shouldn't overpluck your eyebrows because it'll make them go away. But that you're saying that as a dermatological thing, that's not correct.
0: Well, that's right. If it worked, everyone would be overplucking their leg hairs to make them go away. But that doesn't work. They just come back again.
1: Yes, you'd pluck your chin hairs out if you're a bloke and never have to shave again, I guess. All right. Can titanium dioxide-induced hair loss be reversed? Well, we just talked about that, but thank you for the text anyway. Ahmed has been on the road and hanging on. Hello, Ahmed.
6: So the question I had was, if I use only – I have hair loss since my teenage years. Mm-hmm. I mean, now the question I had was if I use just the minoxidil in isolation without using finasteride.

0: Would that work alone on itself, minoxidil?
1: Yes, it does. And so what we know in the balding process when the hairs are miniaturizing is that as the hair cycles from one hair, it falls out, and then the next hair grows, the stem cells can either leave in too great a number from the hair bulb, or they can not be replaced in sufficient number. And so the finasteride tends to stop some of the stem cells leaving, and the minoxidil tends to augment their replacement. And so they do work well in combination, but the finasteride's quite specific. It only tends to grow hair on your crown, that bald spot at the back of your head, whereas the
0: Yeah.
1: minoxidil will grow hair elsewhere. So it depends where your hair loss is. So if your hair loss is mainly at the temples or mainly at the front of the scalp, the minoxidil's going to be perfectly adequate, and there'll be no advantage in using the finasteride. If your hair loss is mainly at the back of your scalp, then the minoxidil may be sufficient, but for some people, they may also need a bit of minoxidil as well as the finasteride if the hair loss has already gone a little bit too far.
0: Right. Okay, just a follow-up. What about these procedures, like PRP stem cell therapy? Do you think these are ineffective, or it's just like
1: It's a little bit hit or miss, the PRP. And some people get a good response, but a lot of people don't get much of a response at all. And it's one of those techniques where the practice seems to have got a bit ahead of the science. So a lot of doctors have embraced this enthusiastically because they might have had a couple of successes with patients, or they might find that it's a very lucrative addition to their business. They like doing it as a procedure. But the science isn't really strongly supportive. So you can't walk into a doctor and say, okay, if I spend this much time, I undergo this much pain with the injections, and I have spend this much money, how many hairs am I going to grow? No one can really answer that question. So we've got a bit more information about the tablets. We can actually give people pretty accurate counts as to what the likelihood of response rate is and how much hair you're going to grow. But PRP doesn't really have that body of science behind it to allow us to just universally endorse it. And so, as I said, some people get a good response, other people don't. And that's the same with other things like microneedling. There's actually a new laser that's just arrived in Australia, which promotes hair growth, and that's one that's approved by the TGA, by the regulators. A little bit more evidence about that one, that it works. And of course, for people who have lost a lot of hair transplantation remains a really excellent procedure for people who have not getting the hair growth they need from just the tablets alone.
2: Okay.
0: Right.
2: All
0: Thank you
2: right,
0: so much.
2: Ahmed. Thank you. Appreciate it. Yes. Someone's just sent me a copy of a screenshot of a Google search they did, Rod, saying about titanium dioxide, which says the particles do not absorb into viable skin cells or the bloodstream.
1: So
2: You're saying that's wrong.
1: yeah, so there was a review conducted by the FDA and also updated by the TGA. And they found that when they first developed the titanium, they had very little tissue exposure because they were using the larger particles. But when they switched to the nanoparticles, they found that the systemic absorption was much higher.
2: Right.
1: And so there's a number of publications I can
2: I believe
1: send
2: you.
1: through. But
2: I believe you. It's just another instance of you shouldn't believe everything you read on the internet. That's all. Yeah. No, it is. It is an issue. Barb from Darwin. Hello, Barb.
3: Phil, I've been listening to you for many, many, many years, and I didn't
2: Good.
3: get a chance to call.
2: Thank you.
3: I was just listening to the other lady who had cancer and had chemo,
2: Yep.
3: and I've had the breast cancer twice. So I had radiation first time, and hair grew back quite well. This time around, I had the chemo, and I'm finding I have a lot of hair loss, and my fringe is sort of gravitating back to the middle of my head. Is that really from the chemo, do you think? Because I was also using the purple shampoo because my hair is silver grey, and I'm feeling like that might have burnt the hair follicles. Could that have happened?
1: Well, often many different hair loss conditions combine, and they can be attacking your hair from multiple different angles. So it's not uncommon as the years go by to get a little bit of female pattern hair loss. It's not uncommon for people who've been using sunscreen for many years to get a little bit of the frontal fibrosing alopecia. And then the chemotherapy, it's very common after the chemotherapy to not get full recovery of the hairs. So lots of things can attack hairs from different directions, but at the end

0: end of the day, a hair is a hair, and everyone counts. And so irrespective of what the component is that's causing it. So there's often not just one single answer that accounts for all the hair loss. And that's where the fun starts for the dermatologist trying to nut it out and work out what are the main contributing factors and what's the best way to address it.
1: So is it worth going to the dermatologist and having them have a look?
0: Certainly. So, and you've got access, because I know there's not an abundance of dermatologists in the Northern Territory, but you do get access to dermatologists through telehealth, and here's one of those things that works quite well through telehealth, because you know you can see it through the camera, and there's often no procedure that needs to be done. It's just a matter of making the diagnosis, taking the history, and writing the prescription.
2: Mm.
1: I might do that. Thank you very much.
2: Thanks, Barb. No worries. Damien from Wollongong. G'day, Damien.
3: Hello.
2: Hello.
3: My question is I have type 2 diabetes, and there's a little bit of, I've been told that you lose your hair on your extremities, like your fingers and your... And that's actually happened to me, but I also... my hair on my head is starting to thin a lot. And I'm just wondering, is there any sort of correlation? And, you know, because my hair's thinning, like, is that related to the diabetes? Is there any sort of complications with sort of taking hair loss medication? You know, how much is it related? If it's not, you know, what's going on and what should I do? I do have long hair, and I have most of my hair, but I'm just noticing it's not as thick, and I'm noticing it's sort of thinning.
0: So there's a little bit of a chicken in the egg here, Damien, in terms of what's causing what. And so the hair on the extremities, diabetics can get some circulatory problems at the extremities, and they can also get some nerve sensation problems at the extremities. And either of those can be associated with hair loss at the extremities. And that's different to the hair loss on the scalp. Now, what we know is that the men and women who go bald or start to go bald at a young age are at increased risk of hypertension, high cholesterol, and diabetes. And it's not that the hair loss causes the diabetes or the hypertension. It's just that they're in what's called by the geneticist linkage disequilibrium. So in other words, sometimes certain genes just travel together more commonly than you would expect by chance alone. So things like blonde hair and blue eyes, even though they're separate genes, they just travel together. So we often see people with blonde hair and blue eyes. It's not as though the blue eyes caused your hair to go blonde or vice versa. So it's the same with hair loss. And so the cardiologists were always interested in premature baldness as a predictor of cardiac events, because the diabetes, cholesterol, hypertension were all risk factors for heart disease. And so that is something that when we see the women with hair loss, we often will check their to see whether they've got late onset diabetes or high cholesterol. But the diabetes doesn't make you lose hair.
3: I suppose that kind of answers my question. So I do have high blood pressure. I have suffered from hypertension, you know, stress, all that kind of stuff as well. So, but I really, if the hair loss thing and the thinning, I really should look into that as something separate to the diabetes. Is that correct?
0: Yes, that's right. And so, you could almost predict that if you had hair loss, that you were increased risk of diabetes. Sometimes one occurs before the other, but it's not the diabetes causing the hair loss, and the hair loss will still be treatable, just as it would amongst any person who doesn't have diabetes.
2: Okay, thanks for that, Damien. I appreciate it, and good luck. Quite a few texts from women saying, "What do you do about facial hair, particularly older women?" Saying, here's one: I'm a 65-year-old female, a lot of issues with dark hair growing on my chin and lip. This is an issue for a number of older women, isn't it? What can they do about it?
0: So this used to be a really big problem, you know, 10, 20, 30 years ago, but now it's actually quite a small problem, because the dark hairs are very amenable to laser. And so the laser, you know, 4 or 5 treatments with the laser for many people will just get rid of those dark hairs permanently. And lasers pretty much available in every high street. It's relatively low cost these days.

0: And the operators are generally very well trained and they provide a good service. The problem we have is particularly for the people with fair hair, because the fair hair doesn't go away with the laser very well, and grey hair doesn't go away with the laser at all. And so for those women, their main treatment historically was electrolysis. But when the lasers all were developed 20, 25 years ago, the electrolysis workforce evaporated because it was a really tedious treatment. It had only a moderate success rate, and you needed to have really good vision to sort of be popping the needle in the hair follicle. And so we've lost our electrolysis workforce. So it's very hard to find a really skilled electrolysis person. So if you've got one, hang on to them, because they're as I said, they're hard to find. But the dark hair, laser is very good. There are also medications if people have very extensive unwanted hair all over the body, and there's a range of genetic conditions that can cause that. There's also some ethnic factors that cause that. And some of the medications that we use that are called anti-androgens will actually block the effect of testosterone. And they end up having opposite effects on different hairs. So on the chin, they'll make the hairs smaller, and on the scalp, they'll make the hairs bigger. So these anti-androgens are used both to treat baldness and also to reduce the unwanted hair. And so they're very popular for women, often used together with the minoxidil as a nice combination to maximise the hair growth on the scalp without getting off-target hair growth on the chin.
1: Okay. But plucking hairs with a tweezer out of your chin is, I mean, it's only a short-term thing, because the hair is, as you've described, is going to grow back.
0: Yes, that's,
1: okay.
0: That's right.
1: All right, Penny from Dorigo. G'day, Penny. Hello.
2: Hi there, Phil.
1: Hi.
2: Great show.
1: Thank you.
2: Listen to it as much as I can. Thank you. I'd like to ask the doctor. I was listening to the program earlier, and I realised that when I went into the bathroom and checked my shampoo and conditioner, it's an Australian make, a well-known make, and when I looked at the contents of the conditioner, one of the ingredients is titanium dioxide. Now, I've been suffering from losing frontal hair for probably about a year now, and applying gentle conditioner, thinking that was going to help. Have I been doing it all wrong?
0: Well, it's not just the titanium, it's also the particle size. And so in the conditioners, they're often the larger particle sizes, so they're not necessarily the problem. It's really, do you use a leave-on facial moisturiser each day or a sunscreen every day?
2: I don't use any facial moisturisers or sunscreens at all.
0: So that may well be the source of exposure. It's interesting, a lot of people we see, we can't pinpoint where the titanium's coming from at the first visit, but often when they come back for the second or the third visit, they say, I found it. It was in one of the products that they were using. So it may be a factor, and looking at seeing if you can get a titanium-free one would be worthwhile trying.
1: Because what you're saying is it's best avoided, eh? Yeah.
0: Well, if you can, there's usually alternatives. You don't need to.
1: Okay. Okay, Penny.
2: I buy that particularly because I have sensitive skin anyway.
1: Yeah.
2: And it's just been sort of quite horrifying to hear what the doctor was saying.
1: Yeah, it might go on that by the sound of it. Penny should be on the hunt for one that doesn't have it.
0: Well, that's right.
2: Will my hair grow back if I stop using it?
0: It might need a little bit of help. It might need some medications to help it grow back a bit.
2: Right.
0: But unfortunately, some of the follicles will be permanently damaged. Mm-hmm. And have you lost your eyebrows as well?
2: No, my eyebrows are fine.
0: And what about at the sideburns? Have you lost any hair at the sideburns?
2: My side hair has thinned a little, yes. In fact, most of my hair has started thinning. And I'm 79.
0: So of course, there may well be also just some simple age-related female pattern hair loss as well. Because, as I said, you know, by the time women get to menopause, a lot of women are already starting to lose some hair, and they'll notice the increased hair shedding and the other features. And that is something that just progresses, often slowly, insidiously. And so that might also be an explanation. So it's not, there's other causes. There's lots of reasons why you can be losing the hair at the fringe as well.
2: Right. So discuss it with my GP.
0: Yep.
1: Thanks, Penny.
2: Okay, thank you.
1: Good luck. Bye-bye. Yeah, no, I think it's probably revelatory for a lot of people, actually, to hear what you've had to say, Rod. Rod Sinclair is with me, Professor of

0: it's been we've been finding that we can just gradually increase the dose over time. People can grow hair without getting any of the side effects, particularly if you go slowly. And certainly it's being used pretty much all over the world. It's certainly the number one treatment prescribed by dermatologists for hair loss pretty much worldwide these days.
1: Okay.
0: But of course, there's other innovations happening as well. There's new drugs being developed. There's clinical trials happening all the time. And in fact, we're testing a new drug at the moment to see whether it not only stops you going bald, but also stops you going grey. So that's there's a lot of excitement in the area.
1: Yeah, but also, as you said earlier, transplanting, hair transplants, although they're expensive, they do work.
0: Absolutely. So the hairs have an inbuilt memory. So you can actually take a hair from the temple of a young man who's just starting to go bald, and you can transplant that onto his forearm. And as he goes bald on his temple, that hair on the forearm will also go bald in sync as to where it came from in the beginning. And similarly, if you took a beard from the chin of a 12-year-old boy and put that on his forearm, as he grew his beard, that forearm hair would start to grow. So the hairs have got this great memory. So what it means is the male pattern baldness is a patterned condition, and the hairs at the back of your head, as we were saying right at the start of the show, they're the last ones to go bald. And so you can actually take them from the back of the head, move them to the temples, move them to the front of the hair, and they'll continue to grow just like they're on the back of the head.
1: Okay.
0: And it does work. It's a highly effective treatment. And we've got some very skilled hair transplant surgeons in Australia. A lot of the techniques, again, embraced around the world were developed in Melbourne and Sydney. And so there's a very strong heritage of hair transplantation in Australia. And there's many more people having hair transplants today than there were 20 years ago. But you don't tend to see people walking down the street with visible transplants, the old plugs that you used to see, because the techniques are so much more sophisticated. They don't do them in plugs or tufts of 10 or 20 hairs. They do it one hair at a time. They take one out, put it in. Take one out, put it in. It's a slow, tedious process, but it looks really natural, and it's a very well-regarded, very standard medical procedure.
1: Yeah, but pricey, I think, isn't it? But
0: Well, it is, because there's about 10 people in the room all sort of trimming down the hair follicles, making sure they're exactly the right size for the implantation. Yeah. It's very, very precise. It's like watchmaking. You've got to be really delicate, and so it's very, very labour-intensive.
1: A couple of people asking, is minoxidil still advised over 65?
0: Yes, it is. We use it in all ages. Again, you often have to, when people are over 65, they're often on other medications. They might be on other blood pressure medications, or they might have low blood pressure or high blood pressure. All that needs to be taken into account. But we certainly use it in people of all ages.
1: Okay.
0: But when the lotion was first developed, they only did the trials in people under the age of 50. So the regulators in America, the FDA, said, well, you can only put on the label that it's for people at the age of 50. But, of course, nothing changes on your 50th birthday that your hairs will stop growing to the minoxidil.
1: Okay.
0: And then they did more trials to 65, and they got the label up to 65, and then they didn't bother doing any more trials. So that label still sits there on the lotion. But the tablets, you can use them at any age.
1: Okay. Just another quick one. LaBarb wants to know, is it true that semaglutides, this is Ozempic and these other weight loss drugs, can cause hair loss?
0: Yes, absolutely. And they can, particularly if you lose a lot of weight very quickly.
1: Okay.
0: And what's uncertain is how much of it is just due to the weight loss. Because if you lose weight just through dieting without the semaglutides, you will lose hair. Mm-hmm. And similarly, we know if you take the semaglutides and you don't actually lose any weight, then you might not lose much hair. But it does seem like that combination of the semaglutides and the rapid weight loss does increase your risk of getting some hair shedding. But that hair shedding is reversible.
1: Okay. All right. Interesting. Rod, it's been fascinating. I told you things would disappear on us, and it has, unfortunately. But I really appreciate your lending us time for your expertise as well. And thanks very much for joining us.
0: Thank you. And if anyone's interested in going in one of these new hair trials to test some of these new medications, they can go to – we've got a website through our practice called thehairtrial.com. So if people are interested, they can go in there and they can check it out.
1: Hairtrial.com. Okay.
0: Yep.
1: Titanium dioxide was the ingredient we were talking about. All right, Rod, thank you. Appreciate your time.
0: Thank you very much.
1: Dr. Rod Sinclair, Professor of Dermatology at the University of Melbourne, speaking with me in June. I brought that discussion to you again because so many listeners responded to it saying they got a lot out of it and wanted to hear it again. Anyway, you can find that discussion if you wanted to hear it again, and indeed all our interviews on the ABC Listen app. Just search for Nightlife and the topics that you're keen to hear about.

0: It's all there. All right, we've got the Nightlife News Breakdown coming up. Sarah Webb on science and Fleur Bain just taking us to Exmouth as we go Monday night travelling. News first.
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2: ABC News with David Rollins. The Tasmanian Treasurer says the Prime Minister is leaving Tasmania worse off by refusing to correct the national GST deal. State political reporter Josh Duggan has more on this story.
3: The Productivity Commission has recommended changing the Morrison-era GST deal, which puts a floor in the amount Western Australia receives and has cost the federal budget $23 billion. Visiting Perth today, Prime Minister Anthony Albanese has said that Western Australia's share will not change while he's in the top job. Erica Betts was part of the federal Liberal government that put in place the current arrangements in 2018. Now Tasmanian Treasurer, he says the deal could cost the state more than $500 million a year and that the sense of fairness is gone.
2: UK Prime Minister Andy Burnham is in Kyiv, where he will confirm his country's willingness to help Ukraine manufacture more long-range missiles. The BBC's Dan Johnson has the story.
4: Now Ukraine is going to be able to make its own. That's significant, and it's the first step, perhaps, towards Ukraine adopting the technology and plans that it needs to produce other ranges of missiles itself so that it can guarantee its own supply and deliver the weapons it needs when it needs them. Andy Burnham will also pick up an award that's being given by Ukraine to the British people in recognition of the long-standing solid support that the Brits have been giving to Ukraine since the start of this war.
2: A former radio host has told the trial of broadcaster Alan Jones that he didn't see anything that worried him at a lunch where Mr. Jones is accused of indecent assault. Isabel Rowe reports.
5: The trial of Alan Jones in the New South Wales local court has begun to hear from Jason Morrison, a former radio colleague of Mr. Jones. Mr. Morrison was at a lunch in 2008 where a younger man, Complainant C, accuses Mr. Jones of touching his crutch under the table. Complainant C told the court last week he felt others were watching Mr. Jones's arm outstretched onto his lap. Another guest told the court on Friday that he saw C looking distraught. Mr. Morrison has given evidence there were jokes made by others that C and Mr. Jones made a great couple, but says it was just banter and he didn't see anything that worried him. His evidence will continue tomorrow.
2: A Newcastle-based teenage Chinese exchange student has become the equal youngest person to be committed to stand trial for murder in the state of New South Wales. Catherine James has the details.
6: The then 13-year-old Chinese exchange student was charged with murdering a 15-year-old in a home near Newcastle last year. Earlier this year, in the Children's Court, the Crown was granted access to the girl's psychiatric and education records in its attempt to prove the girl knew right from wrong. Today, in Broadmeadow Children's Court, the teenager was committed to stand trial in the Supreme Court for murder, with the case adjourned to October. The girl is the equal youngest person in New South Wales to be committed to stand trial for murder. Another 13-year-old stood trial in 2002 and was convicted.
2: Police don't believe foul play is a factor in the disappearance of an 85-year-old man in Victoria's High Country as a widespread search continues. John Backham was last seen driving away from the Harrietville Hotel shortly after 8 o'clock last night in a silver Toyota Prado. He was expected to drive to his home 500 metres away, but never arrived, and police believe his car was later sighted nearly 100 kilometres away in Omeo. Senior Police Sergeant Justin Fools says there's no indication that anyone else was in the vehicle, but police and his family hold grave concerns for his safety.
7: It's out of character that he would drive by himself a distance like that. Certainly wouldn't ordinarily drive too far. And certainly when he left his wife, they were intending to meet at home within the following sort of 10-15 minutes.
2: In sport, Brisbane Broncos captain Adam Reynolds has made the heartbreaking decision to end his NRL career. Mackenzie Colohan has the story.
8: A calf injury has robbed the retiring halfback of a Lang Park send-off after he failed to prove his fitness for the Broncos' final home game of the season against the Storm on Thursday night. Reynolds has told Triple M he made the decision after training today.
9: The reality is that you get old, you get brittle, you get a bit sore, and I knew in the back of my mind that I had to say goodbye at some stage, and unfortunately it's today.
8: The 36-year-old played 323 NRL games, winning a drought-breaking premiership at South Sydney before moving to Brisbane.
2: ABC News.
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2: Yes, well, hello and how are you? Philip Clark with you on ABC Radio. We are right around the country on the local radio network and into the second hour of the program. 11:06 Eastern, it's 9:06 in WA, in the Territory in South Australia, 24 to 11. Good to be with you. We're right through the Pacific, as you know, courtesy of Radio Australia as well. So wherever you are, indeed, all the way around the world, courtesy of the World Wide Web, you can listen to Nightlife as you do. Coming into the second hour of the program, news breakdown with Quentin Dempster. Next up, looking forward to a chat with Quentin about what's going on. Science with Dr. Sarah Webb. Sarah and I will lock horns about whether or not there are aliens out there or not. My scepticism is in the extreme end of no. Anyway, and Monday night travel, we're going to Exmouth in WA, beautiful part of Australia's coastline. So we'll look what's doing there with Fleur Banger as well. Thanks for all the texts. I'm glad you appreciated that broadcasting of the conversation with Dr. Rod Sinclair as well. It's up on our website. So if you'd like to grab it, just put Nightlife into the search bar of the ABC Listen app, or you could stream it off the website, abc.net.au/nightlife. All right, let's get into this second hour of the program and kick it off with the Nightlife News Breakdown.
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2: Time for Nightlife News Breakdown. Well, when it comes to migrants, explaining just how many and what type seems to be a huge problem for Australia's politicians over recent times. One Nation certainly having troubles with the numbers. Former Nationals leader, now One Nation MP Barnaby Joyce, had to quickly jump in to correct his colleague David Farley after the newly elected member for Farah's appearance on the ABC's Insiders program yesterday. David Farley said that immigration rates, should One Nation leader Pauline Hanson get a say in it, would not be, quote, too different to Labor, suggesting a net overseas migration rate of around 130,000 plus a minimum 100,000 skilled workers under established visa schemes. Well, Barnaby Joyce explained this morning that, oh, well, that was just a newbie error.
3: Show me a political career where people haven't made a mistake, and I'll show you a person who's not telling the truth. I'm not going to throw anybody under a bus. When people are new in Parliament, they can sometimes get things incorrect, and that's what happens. God knows I've done it enough.
2: Well, for her part, Pauline Hanson tried to explain that her party's policy was to cut net overseas migration to 130,000 people a year, but she had deleted a social media post containing her immigration targets from just 5 months ago, from March the 1st this year, which states 130,000 arrivals rather than net overseas migration would be the cap under One Nation. Shadow Defence Minister James Patterson said the comments demonstrated that One Nation was, quote, all over the shop when it comes to migration. But the opposition, too, is holding off from releasing any specific net overseas migration numerical targets at all this year. They're choosing instead to reveal details, they say, closer to the federal election. Coalition leader Angus Taylor did proffer a sort of estimate, however.
4: It will be based on housing supply. It'll be capped based on housing supply.

0: Sadly, we're seeing housing supply in this country in freefall right now. But I can say right now, given what we're seeing, we'd expect it to be substantially below 200,000, substantially below.
1: On the government side, the Prime Minister was also critical of One Nation's apparent migration policy confusion, calling their stance inconsistent, and he had this to say about their approach.
2: The truth is there is only one mainstream party in Australia, given that One Nation have all these views that would undermine wages and conditions, can't get their act together to have a serious policy on anything, and that is the Australian Labor Party, because the Liberal Party have just given up.
1: Well, yeah, but Labor too has yet to come up with any hard numbers. At the start of the month, Home Affairs Minister Tony Burke postponed his National Press Club address, where he was due to unveil a new migration policy, including sweeping cuts and a new date for the speech. Well, we're waiting. It's yet to be announced. Leading Nightlife News Breakdown tonight, Quinton Dempster, veteran political journalist, former ABC presenter, these days freelance. Quinton, good evening to you. Welcome back to Nightlife.
3: Hi, Phil.
1: Immigration is never easy, and it's a minefield for many politicians. David Farley seems to have upset his colleagues and his party leader, doesn't he?
3: If you watch the Insider's interview with David Spears on Sunday, you would have seen quite a good response from David Farley. He seemed to be across the figures and was well aware of what the NOM was meant to be and what was happening. So since COVID, the migration rate has come down and it will be coming down. But there's many component parts to it. Farley was impressive because he indicated that Australia was benefited from migration, particularly in the agricultural sector. And there are a whole lot of categories of skills and family reunions and what have you. And he gave an honest answer, and that's what caused the difficulty to the National Party, to the One Nation strategy of stirring up what was they were going to call mass migration.
1: Yeah, it was an interesting interview, wasn't it? Because David Farley came across as a quite reasonable fellow and, in fact, sounded very much like, I must say, a conservative liberal country member of the old days.
3: Yeah, well, he's been in the agricultural industry for a long time. He certainly got views about the Murray-Darling system and the adequacy or the bias to the environment as opposed to the economic benefits of the water from the Murray-Darling. So there are a lot of contention about those views. But as far as migration was concerned, he was very well aware of the net benefit of migration. Australia's been building up its migration program in a bipartisan way since the Second World War. We're now 28 million people, and were we to continue with a migration of net migration of 280,000-300,000 a year, we know we'll be up to 40 million by 2055. The key question is, do we want a big Australia? And do we have the infrastructure and the capacity to support that? So that's where the election debate is going to go. And as you said, Phil, Tony Burke delayed his press club address or bailed out of it, and he has to come back. So the next card to be played in this debate is Tony Burke and setting what he thinks will be the number. The other point to be made, mate, is the what was the Pauline Hanson and Nigel Farage dog whistle, a sort of a racist dog whistle in the sense of it's the type of person of coming to Australia we don't like, and by implication I think that's the Muzzis the Muslim migration. And Farage has certainly made a big issue about that. It's big in Europe, Marine Le Pen, the AfD in Germany. Viktor Orban in Hungary survived for a long time on an anti-immigration stance for the Hungarian people. So there's a view, and Donald Trump in the US, of course, has exploited fear about migration and illegals in the United States. So Pauline's strategy is all sort of blown up now as we get down to the fine detail of exactly how many are coming.
1: Yes, it's true. But it does look a bit all over the place. And as anybody knows, once you start to get into this debate, it's mind-bogglingly complicated as to when you start mentioning numbers, because many of Australia's

0: migrant capacities, migrant visa categories are uncapped. Working holidays is just one of them.
1: Well, that's true. Let's see what Tony Burke has to say. He will eventually have to come out and say what their preferred rate will be over the next 5 years, and that will they will try the Albanese government. They're very politically attuned at the moment, as you know. They would be trying to neutralise Pauline Hanson and One Nation, and Farley has helped them do that. With his interview yesterday, and his quite reasonable explication of what migration, its benefits and its drawbacks are.
0: Do you think David Farley's likely to stay in One Nation?
1: I think he's committed to it at the moment. He got elected from the people of Farah as on a One Nation tag. Mm. And he's got to face re-election. He got up in a by-election. He's got to face re-election in 2028. The next big cab off the rank, as 7:30 has reported, the by-election in WA, a state election. Then there's the Victorian state election, Phil, and then there's the New South Wales election next March. Mm. And let's see if One Nation has momentum in those three ballot box tests. That'll be the next thing, to see whether Pauline Hanson is just a poll bubble or has real momentum.
0: Mm. Now, speaking of juggling the numbers, to the issue of who gets what from the GST, Prime Minister Anthony Albanese's pledged there'll be no change to Western Australia's GST arrangements, following an interim Productivity Commission report recommendation that the 2018 Morrison government GST arrangement should be removed. The report described it as a costly mistake which only benefited WA and should be scrapped. Well, the release of the report sparked a lot of anger in the West, as you might expect. Premier Roger Cook brandishing the report's authors as East Coast clowns, would you believe? The Prime Minister headed to Western Australia today to offer words of reassurance to the WA Premier in terms which I think were always written stone.
2: There will be no change to WA's GST arrangements whilst I'm Prime Minister. That is my view. That has consistently been my view. The floor of 75% will absolutely stay.
0: Hmm. Well, Quentin, it's just a straight-up piece of politicking, isn't it, this decision?
1: I'm shocked you're so cynical. Yes.
0: Imagine if he'd gone to the West and said, look, on the basis of considered advice from government, we are going to have to undo this.
1: And the Productivity Commission, which is still to report its final report in before Christmas. Look, it's blatant pork barrelling for WA, and Roger Cook, the esteemed Premier, knows as far as the clowns of the East are concerned that there are no votes east of the Nullarbor. So he's a good parochial Premier in WA, and he's got Albo, who is absolutely dependent on those seats. Mm. Okay, Albanese's got a 94-seat majority in the reps, but he is such a player that he wants to hold on. He wants to hold the incumbency of those members in WA and around the country to try to be re-elected, not with an increased majority, but with as minimal a loss as possible, given the current dynamic of Australian politics.
0: Yeah. Yes, he said there'll be no change to the arrangements while I am Prime Minister. Some people have been trying to read things into that. Well, it's all he can say. He can hardly bind future Prime Ministers, I would have thought. Anyway, that's what we've got for the moment.
1: Which Prime Minister would unwind that?
0: Yes.
1: Angus Taylor unwind it? It's pathetic, and it's not merit based, and it's not fair. The WA does produce a lot of economic benefit for Australia because of its mineral wealth. There's no doubt about that. But the GST distributions are meant to go to the states. It's meant to be a states tax. distributed fairly to where the population centres are. The cities are suffering congestion and infrastructure problems with population growth, and the GST is meant to help the states with their education and health services in particular.
0: Mm, mm.

0: National Cabinet this week and AI, artificial intelligence and data centres. The Federal Industry Minister Tim Ayres today was on the front foot urging all state and territory leaders to sign up to the government's proposed national energy and water standards for AI data centres. Although Queensland and the Northern Territory remain to be convinced, the plans to see data centres operators being obliged to build new renewable generation to power the centres. Senator Ayres says a consistent approach is essential.
1: Any alternative means more uncertainty, less investment and higher prices for consumers and for businesses.
0: Do we expect any compromises on this on Wednesday, Quentin? Queensland and the Northern Territory are not in yet.
2: They want gas more than anything else, maybe coal, to be put in the mix, not a hardline renewables, which the feds would insist on, well, are going into insist on. But there may be some compromise as gas firming is used as the energy source. But I think the key point is with the AI data centres, they're all private sector investment, and the government must set the rules that you must provide the electricity capacity for your data centre wherever they are, and also the water. And our water is a bigger problem, I think, perhaps than the electricity. Renewables would be highly desirable because they're winning the market race slowly but surely. Water is the biggest conundrum, depending on the sites of these data centres. Queensland and Northern Territory will hold out, and they may allow them to dissent from a national cabinet consensus on it. But there will be generally an acceptance of AI data centres to try to get Australia on the investment front foot worldwide as a stable place in which to invest. And that could be a good thing in regional Australia for employment. But if you've got a big data centre right next to your beautiful home, there'll be an inevitable arcing up by local communities about it. So social licence is important. The other thing is, Phil, the AI, which can strip data from any source, has to be those elements of Australian creation of intellectual property and copyright material should be protected from AI data stripping. And significantly, there's been bipartisan support by Taylor and Albanese last week, which got legislation into the House for the media bargaining incentive, as it was called. This puts Australia on a confrontation with the US media platforms, social media platforms. That has to play out. There's real contention by the US platforms and the Trump administration about Australia and Europe and Canada and everybody else daring to suggest that the US shouldn't have carte blanche access to all the eyeballs of Australia. And it's a real test for Albanese and the other countries to stand up, because they're like Caribbean pirates. They take all they can get and give nothing back. And our local content industry would be destroyed unless there were protections in legislation in this jurisdiction.
0: Indeed. Look, finally, Quentin, Four Corners tonight was delving into the involvement of lobbyists influencing government policy and how former politicians in particular, as well as high-ranking government officials and former defence officers, are able to jump quickly into lobbying roles and use their connections to potentially influence the awarding of multi-million dollar contracts. There are big concerns, aren't there, regarding defence contracts, that the old mates network prevails in decision-making so that a particular company gets a better deal than the provider of the best available equipment?
2: You'd have to get a whistleblower or informant to raise concerns about the probity of procurement contracts. And that's why I'm distressed, as many other public interest people are distressed about the failings of the National Anti-Corruption Commission, because defence procurement, billions and billions of dollars, being influenced by by influencers and lobbyists is a potential for corruption. I'm not saying there's corruption. We've got no evidence at the moment, but there's a fine line between applying influence. There are people who've been on procurement committees for the Defence Department who walk straight out of the Defence Department into senior, extremely well-paid positions for the arms manufacturers. And if that's not a red alarm for everybody, I don't know what is. Four Corners' Mark Willesley has done an excellent job laying that all out. But my real concern was the National Anti-Corruption Commission was meant to be there to look at systemic or serious corruption that may occur in procurement. I'm not saying there's brown paper bag corruption that we used to in New South Wales and other areas, but it's highly vulnerable and risky on procurement for contracts which are worth billions in taxpayers' money. Mm.
0: Yes, one major critic of the current lobbying regime is Independent Senator David Pocock. Here he is speaking on Four Corners tonight about how he feels about lobbyists for the gambling industry.
3: This is a PM that is captured by the gambling lobby, by the sports, by the broadcasters. So it's tragic. And
4: the gambling lobby has been very effective.
3: Incredibly effective. Yeah, they've won this one because they got to the Prime Minister.
0: Yeah, crestfallen he was. Although Christopher Pyne on the other side, a former Coalition Cabinet Minister, was bobbing like a champagne cork. He's a lobbyist himself, represents a range of firms, sees it as all fair in love, war and lobbying.
5: Well, I don't want people to think that lobbyists are like nocturnal creatures who only come out in the dark and don't want anyone to notice them. There's nothing wrong with advocating on behalf of clients to government.
0: There you go. Except, except who gets access, isn't it, Quentin?
2: Well, Albo, I'm sorry to say, has not embraced transparency, which everybody thought with the change of government that there would be. He promised to make it a transparent process. And, of course, he hasn't. He's just fallen into the old ways of access, allowing access, and we never see it. We never see what really goes on. There's no publication of Albo's diaries, let alone any other minister's diaries. There's late recording of some meetings and donations, but it's a tragedy for Australia, really, that that there's the people. I think the public can see that there's something not quite right, and Pocock and the others have done a real service to raise their concerns about not only registered lobbyists, and there's some good lobbyists, and Pyne is right that lobbyists have a legitimate role to play. But it's the transparency which is the thing. Industry groups do not have to register as lobbyists. And the gambling industry, which has left a lot of people gobsmacked from last week, has demonstrated its huge influence. And the only other key element editorially which was made was Australia has more harm from gambling per capita than any other country in the world. Aussies love bloody gambling, mate. Mm. Love it. And to even attack it, you can be accused of being a wowser. But it's a question of balance. The media companies certainly need the money. They're in desperate trouble as far as holding audiences and their advertising. The global platforms have ripped the guts out of the advertising revenue for Australian media companies. So they were able to prevail on Albanese not to go too hard on their revenue source. The gambling lobby has been very successful in demonstrating that.
0: Yep. Quentin, always terrific to talk with you. Appreciate it. Thank you.
2: All the best, Phil.
0: Quentin Dempster.
6: This is Nightlife
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6: on ABC Radio.
0: Yeah, good to hear from Quentin again, isn't it? Thank you, Sue. Sue says, I don't think David Farley misspoke on insiders. I think he meant to say it. It made sense, and I bet he was thinking of his electorate needs for workers. Yeah, he was pretty considered about what he said. I think so. That was my impression watching it as well. But anyway, there we go. there's bound to be, I bet there were some shouts behind closed doors over that whole matter. 1-300-800-222 is the number. Milo says, I've solved it. The immigration numbers can be based on the GST breakup. Okay, Milo. Anne from Woi Woi says, if 140,000 immigrants are to be allowed if 140,000 houses are built, where are the new houses for all other Australians? Yes, well, this is the thing about making up formulas, I guess. All right, let's talk science. Sarah Webb standing by.
7: Nightlife Science.
0: Scientists have made a surprising discovery about the potential for life on the moon. Yeah, I know, I didn't think there was any. They found that tiny microbes from Earth may be able to survive there in a kind of suspended animation. Now, that would raise the possibility that missions to the moon might bring survivable microorganisms there, but also show it might be possible that ancient cosmic impacts might have already blasted rocks bearing microbes from Earth onto the moon's surface. Remarkably, even something as simple as a boot print or rover track could provide enough shelter from the sun's rays to help them endure the harsh lunar environment. Could the moon be preserving ancient traces of life from Earth? Let's find out more about this and everything else that's happening in the world of science and space with Dr. Sarah Webb, who's an author, science communicator and astrophysicist from Swinburne University. Sarah, good evening to you. Welcome back to Nightlife.
8: Thank you for having me. Always great to be here.
0: Now, exactly what have scientists discovered about microbes surviving on the moon?
8: Well, it's a surprising study. They've been able to estimate that potentially microbes could survive on the moon. Now, they're not saying that they believe that they are there, just the fact that there's some microbes that can exist in what we call a suspended state, or essentially frozen, but not quite dead, not quite alive. And this new research suggests that some places on the moon might be perfect for them to hide and to live like this.
0: This is wishful thinking, is it not? Look, the environment on the moon for life is counterintuitive, isn't it? There's no atmosphere, harsh radiation, really hot sunlight, unprotected by any atmosphere.
8: It sounds like hell on Earth. It really is something that is not contingent to what we know life needs here, especially that radiation bombardment. It is really, really hostile. But if microbes are shielded just enough, they might be able to survive. And that's an interesting thing that come out of this study.
0: Yeah, so there was also some thought that that cosmic collisions, things banging into the Earth and distributing stuff into space, that this might mean that there might be some Earth microbes living on the moon, possibly.
8: Possibly. It comes back to this theory that I believe me and you have actually talked about before called permspermia, this idea that life could be transferred around planets or solar systems by impact craters, by bombardments to different planets. And so say Earth got hit by a meteorite and some of our earthy material flings off into space and some of that lands on the moon. If those microbes can survive the harsh vacuum of space and the cold freezing temperatures in the suspended state, they might very well still be alive, just frozen on the surface of the moon.
0: Wow. Now, before anyone gets excited about, you know, fields of corn or potatoes being raised on the moon, that's not likely to happen. Do we know, by the way, I don't know whether you know this, but do we know anything about the soil on the moon? In other circumstances, would it be conducive to growing things?
8: So there's a lot of research going on with this, because as it is, it would not be conducive. But there's some research suggesting that maybe if you mix this kind of, it's what we call regolith, it's very harsh lunar dust, it's very abrasive, it's got some interesting chemical properties. But if you mix that in with what we would more traditionally have as soil, it might potentially be an okay place to sow certain elements, but we'd have to protect them in like a greenhouse type.
0: So you're saying there's a market for bags of compost going to the moon?
8: That's right. I think anyone get in early before the humans get back there, it's a good business idea.
0: Yeah. Does it mean, though, that future moon missions might decide to take life from Earth and try and establish it on the moon?
8: Absolutely. I think we're going to have the lunar base, ideally, if NASA and all things go well in the 2030s, where humans will be living and working.

0: working there for multiple weeks, if not months at a time, and they're going to need to grow things like crops. They're going to need to grow fresh food and vegetables. They'll likely even take other things like fungi for both eating and for other purposes. It can be a really good addition to greenhouses to go through the soil and help add nutrients that way. But they might even take bacteria up as well. So there's the idea of probiotics. It's good bacteria, if you will, that we need in our gut. They might take living strains of that to be consumed.
1: Yes. All right. Well, we've all seen The Martian. We know how you can do it. We just have to try and see it on. Now, tell me.
0: Good old potato.
1: Could aliens be running out of places to hide? A new study suggests we may have searched far more of the galaxy for signs of extraterrestrial technology than previously thought. Despite scanning a surprisingly large cosmic neighbourhood, we're still waiting for that first unmistakable signal. In other words, that's science speak for we ain't found nothing. So what does it tell us about the chances of finding intelligent life beyond Earth? This is sort of interesting. We thought we'd searched quite a few stars, but apparently we may have searched by accident quite a lot more. Is that it?
0: Yeah, that's exactly right. There's this program that's called SETI, or Search for Extraterrestrial Intelligence. And what they do is they use massive radio telescopes around the world to essentially listen to star systems to see if we see any, or hear rather, any radio leakage. Because like many people who are listening to this, they might be listening to it on an FM or a different type of frequency. I know we use digital a lot in this day and age, but we still have, you know, our radio broadcasts. And that leaks away from our planet. And the interesting thing is we assume that any intelligent life would also need to communicate with radio waves. And so these telescopes look for that. And so far, they thought they had scanned just shy of 300,000 stars. But with new modelling, it's closer to 6.1 million stars that have been looked at and listened to. And so far, we don't have any signals that replicate anything so intelligent that we know of anyway.
1: So what we're saying is that aliens are running out of places to hide.
0: Potentially, though, I would be playing devil's advocate here, that our galaxy is mighty big. We have over 400 billion stars in our galaxy, and we've only looked at 6 million. I think the odds might still be in our favour, but maybe something out there is hiding, just waiting to be known.
1: The question is to the question, why haven't we found any convincing evidence of intelligent life so far? Well, the answer does seem to be maybe there isn't any.
0: It's one very good answer. There's a paradox that we often talk about called the Fermi paradox. Fermi paradox. Yes, if we're here, then you know other life should exist too. And so then why haven't we found it? Why hasn't it visited us? Why haven't we heard it? And there's two possible answers. One is that we're truly alone. And that, in my opinion, is a devastating conclusion, that we are the only intelligent beings in the universe. I just don't subscribe that that's true. Mm-hmm. Or that the universe is so big and so vast and our timelines are so different. So humans, we've been on this planet for hundreds of thousands of years as we've evolved up to Homo sapiens as we are, but we've only been communicating with radio waves for just over 100 years. So there's a blip in where intelligent civilizations might actually overlap and potentially will never overlap at the same time.
1: Intelligent life might exist in one of the millions or even infinite number of other universes that there are, Sarah.
0: It could be. I do love the idea of a multiverse, this idea of infinite possibilities, and we're just one of them.
1: Hey, scientists have discovered the fastest known star in the Milky Way. I didn't realise stars were fast. Oh, you mean stars? I thought stars, don't things orbit around stars, not the other way around?
0: Yeah. Well, yeah, most 9 times out of 10, you know, everything's moving in our universe, all the stars, even us, our solar system is moving around the galaxy. But there's some stars that are moving absurdly quick, and it's the ones that are orbiting our supermassive black hole in the center of our galaxy. And now we've known that this monster has existed for, you know, tens of years now, since the early 2000s, we were able to confirm this supermassive black hole. But only recently have they discovered yet another star that orbits it, and it's insane. It travels at 25,000 kilometers per second around the supermassive black hole, which is 8% the speed of light.

0: Like those numbers, I can't comprehend, and I work with that scale of number every day of my life, and it still blows my mind.
1: That's a yeah, well, that's one of the fastest things there is.
0: Yeah, it genuinely is one of the fastest things. And my favorite kind of thing about this is if you were on a planet, say around that star, and you're all moving together, because you're moving at 0.8 the speed of light, all of a sudden you get the relativistic things that happen. Time slows down, everything starts to be stretched. It would be a very weird environment that you would be living in.
1: Oh. Does this mean it's going fast because it's some in some sort of whirlpool effect as it's being sucked into the black hole?
0: Orbit around the black hole. So we don't think it will be sucked into the black hole. It's fairly stable, but it is moving very quickly because of that gravitational influence of the black hole itself. But in billions of years, it very well could become black hole dinner.
1: But the interesting thing about this is that it will provide an opportunity to confirm some aspects of Einstein's famous relativity theory, won't it?
0: It will be yet another independent test that the way that we model what we call space and time, which is the universe itself, is correct. And Einstein, back in 1915, published his very famous theory of general relativity, which described how gravity works based on the bending or the curvature of space and time. And this particular system, this supermassive black hole in the center of our galaxy, offers us a really perfect glimpse to sanity check all of the ways that we model our space and time relativity.
1: I was reading a very interesting article about the history of Einstein the other day, Sarah, who said that despite being the most famous scientist that we know in the world, his most famous discovery, which is all about gravity, no one actually accepts. That I know scientists do, but people still cling resolutely to the idea that the apple falls out of the tree because it's attracted to the earth because of gravity. But as Einstein showed, that's not how it works at all, is it? But
0: No.
1: we don't believe it.
0: It's a tricky one to wrap your head around. I think what's funny as scientists too is even though this is probably the most successful scientific theory ever proposed in full, this general theory of relativity, it's been tested, I believe, now 12 different ways fundamentally, and we know that it's really, really accurate. But we as scientists, we always are trying to essentially prove ourselves wrong. We love being right, don't get me wrong, but every time we do another test, another physics test, we learn more and more about our universe. And so we keep trying to test, is general relativity really accurate? And every time we get the answer that it really is, we surprise ourselves because it feels like we're very lucky to be able to understand so much about our universe in a relatively short amount of time in our human existence and our, thousands of years of doing science. Thousands of years of doing science, if you think about all of the things that we've come up with, that's a short period of time to actually think we understand the universe. And there's part of us, especially as astronomers, that go, there's probably something more going on and we're going to discover it one day.
1: How many people in the world do you reckon, Sarah, really properly and fully understand the theory of relativity?
0: I think
1: I'm
0: maybe
1: thinking
0: 100.
1: less than 10,000. What do you reckon?
0: I think in less than 10,000. I think there's about 10,000 of us professional astronomers, and not all of us are experts on relativity. I myself, I've had to use it here and there, but it's not my area of
1: No.
0: expertise. It terrifies me, actually,
1: Oh, and
0: thinking
1: that,
0: about 10
1: yeah, well, in
0: equations.
1: that case, I reckon less than 5,000, maybe.
0: I think there's only a good handful who dedicate their lives to really testing it for us. And the cool thing about science is we all have our special little niches and directions.
1: Sarah Webb, it's been terrific talking with you. Appreciate it.
0: Thanks for having me.
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1: Oh, I don't think there's anything out there, is there? Ted on the Goldie says, Phil, of course there are aliens. They walk amongst us. Just look at our world leaders. Fair point, Ted. Fair point. My texter, who doesn't attach your name, put your name on it, says it's a bold statement saying we're an intelligent population. Yeah. And good point. An interesting chat on trying to find intelligent life. Should we be advertising that we are here? There's no reason other intelligent life will be friendly. Maybe we should keep our heads down. I agree. I agree. Yeah. 1-300-800-222 is the number. All right, let's take a break and go Monday Night Travelling.
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0: Nightlife.
1: Australia's coastline and the flora and fauna that flourish there represent a big tourist opportunity, but it's crucial that we protect this natural resource now and into the future. In Western Australia, the area around Exmouth Gulf was declared a new marine park in late 2025, and it brings with it new protections that should, in theory, keep it protected for generations to come. It's not the easiest site to reach if you want to scratch your remote place, as travel itch, but the rewards can be remarkable. Travel writer Fleur Banger joins us again. Fleur, good evening to you. Welcome back to Nightlife.
2: Thanks for having me.
1: Great to have you with us too. Australia's got plenty of golf areas. What makes the Exmouth Gulf so particularly special?
2: Well, you've probably heard of a UNESCO World Heritage listed place called the Ningaloo Reef.
1: I have.
2: And yeah, there's a lot of special things there, particularly the whale sharks that come year in, year out. There's humpbacks, there's orcas, turtles, you name it. And the interesting thing is that it's on the western side of the peninsula where Exmouth Town is. Now, if you look to the east, it's like a giant pool, a sort of embayment, and that is the Gulf. And what people don't realise about this flat treeless expanse that they don't sort of give a second glance to is that a lot of the species that you find on the reef are actually born and reared in the Gulf. They grow up there and then they come out into the reef. And so if the Gulf wasn't to be protected and it didn't exist, then a lot of what people see on the reef, which is the largest fringing reef in the world, may not be there.
1: Mm. Yes, that's right. It sits to the side of the Ningaloo Marine Park, doesn't it? Which is home to the famous reef, but it's actually more abundant in marine life than the reef itself. Due to the, I guess what, its size as well as the substantial mangrove wetlands around it.
2: Well, it's very calm and the waters are turbid, and so there's a lot of protection for all the species that go there to nurse and to birth and to rear. And there's a lot of critically endangered and endangered species as well. There are giant shovel-nosed ray that are critically endangered, as well as sawfish and wedge fishes. And I don't know if you've ever seen any of those, but
1: no.
2: They are so kooky and weird to look at. They're almost like hammerhead sharks in that same sort of way. One looks like it has a shovel on the front of its head. Mm. The other one looks like a saw. They are extraordinary and so little is known about them. So researchers are out there gathering data and observing them and trying to figure out where they do what they do. And all of that happens in the Gulf because it is essentially a nursery for all of those creatures.
1: Mm. It took a considerable fight to get it to marine park status, didn't it? Why was that? I mean, the Ningaloo Reef was given World Heritage status back in 2011, but the Gulf was excluded at the time. Why was that? Do you know?
2: Yeah, there were a lot of pressures from a lot of different places, and the government decided to take the Gulf out of the boundary that was presented for World Heritage listing. And it's interesting because when UNESCO decided to inscribe Ningaloo, they actually recommended formally that the Gulf should be included in the future. And that doesn't happen very often.
1: Hmm.
2: And unfortunately, it is not yet been included. No actions have been taken to make that happen. But the area has been sort of decreed to be a marine park as of late last year. And so there's a lot of hope that that's going to provide significant protection because it covers the entire Gulf area and then at least 30% of it is going to be preserved by no-catch sanctuary zones that are being figured out at the moment.
1: I was going to say,
2: so that's really good news.
1: I was going to say, does the marine park protection exclude commercial fishing?
2: No, it doesn't. So there's a commercial prawn fishery that operates within the Gulf, mm-hmm. and there's obviously a lot of recreational fishes that go through there as well. And so, you know, as you'd understand, there's a lot of concern around what are the new rules going to be and how are people going to be impacted. There are stations as well that back onto the Gulf. And so there's a lot of work being done by the WA Department of Biodiversity, Conservation and Attractions to talk to all those stakeholders over the next year or so. And there's also some cultural mapping happening with the traditional owners that's going to happen as they move forward because First Nations people have got cultural heritage that dates back 40,000 years in the area. So all of that's being weighed up to figure out a way to protect it as part of this new marine park status.
1: Yeah, it's not straightforward to get there, is it? Like every

0: Everything in Western Australia, like everything in Western Australia, because it is huge and enormous. It's quite a trek to get there, isn't it? If you're driving, it takes forever, doesn't it?
1: Yeah, well, from Perth, it's 13 hours, so that's a fairly good heft. And if you're coming from Broome, it's nearly the same. It's about 14 hours southeast of Broome. So it's kind of in the middle. And yeah, it's far. I'm not going to lie. I've driven there before. Last time I went, when I was up there for Australian Geographic, I flew, thankfully. So it was a little bit easier. But yeah,
0: that's it's a 2 or 3 day drive, is it?
1: Yeah, 2 to 3, I suppose. Yeah, I've done it in 2, and it's doable. Some people do epic singular days. I wouldn't recommend that. But yeah, 2 to 3. I mean, it's even better if you stop, say, at Nambung National Park and see the pinnacles on the way and maybe spend a night in Kalbarri or maybe 2. That's usually what I like to do when I bring my kids. And then keep on going between Kalbarri and Exmouth or Carnarvon. There's not a whole lot to see. It's pretty.
0: So, and you drive, you go past the Monkey Mia thing, don't you, on the way? Or Monkey Mia?
1: You do go past Shark Bay and Monkey Mia, but it's a 130-kilometre one-way diversion off the road to get there. Yeah.
0: Like everything in Western Australia, it's huge.
1: Yeah. There's a lot of little peninsulas, like little fingers sticking out the side of the state, and they have really amazing things to see around them, but they take a bit of driving to get to them. So pick one or take your time.
0: So in practice, it's probably better to fly there, is it? Can you fly?
1: Yeah. There's an airport called Learmonth.
0: Right.
1: And, it takes flights coming up from Perth. And very easy to fly on up, and then there's hire car places at the airport, and you drive, I don't know what it takes, 10, 15 minutes in to town from there. So that's what I did when I was there. Get a four-wheel drive if you want to go out to the golf.
0: You can hire a car, can you?
1: Yeah. Easy to hire lots of cars.
0: Mm-hmm.
1: So that's what I would tip. And then you can explore the coastline. And if you're just driving out to the reef, you don't really need a four-wheel drive. But like we've been talking about, the Gulf has all these extraordinary treasures that are hidden that are worth exploring.
0: Tell us more about what we do when we get there. We've flown to Exmouth. We've got ourselves do we need a four-wheel drive? We do.
1: I think if you go to the Gulf, then yes, a four-wheel drive would be advised. Also, if you want to explore the Cape Range National Park, which is this huge red dirt range that sort of splits one side of Ningaloo Reef from the Gulf, you've got lots of drives through it and really remarkable lookouts over deep canyons. And it can be seen with two-wheel drive on in the regular tracks, but if you want to get off-road a little bit, then four-wheel drive is the way to go.
0: So as with lots of things in WA, you need to plan this a bit, don't you? It's not something – I mean, how many days do you think you'd need up there to have a look?
1: Well, I had 5 and I was pretty flat-strapped most of the time. So if you can do a week, I think that that's a really good amount of time. And especially because, you know, depending on when you go, you see lots and lots of things. So March to October is kind of the best time to go. Beautiful weather and the wildlife is just everywhere. So you get the whale sharks, the manta rays and the humpbacks cruising on through. And, you know, you can do the whale shark swim, which is sort of the thing that everyone wants to do. That's between March and June, whereas humpback swimming now has been available for a few years, and you can either swim near them or watch them from the boat between July and November. And then manta rays, of course, are there year round, and they're enormous, and they swim like belly dancers doing beautiful circles. And that can be delightful to see, particularly between April and July, because that's when the ocean is at its clearest and calmest. So snorkeling then is also tip top that time of year.
0: So because of the difficulties of getting there, I mean, it's not exactly crowded, is it? Or maybe it is.
1: It's very popular with West Australians. They know how incredible it is. And ever since COVID, a lot of people elsewhere discovered how extraordinary it is, because to get to the reef, you don't have to jump on a boat. You literally just swim out from the beach.
0: At Exmouth, you mean?
1: Yeah. Well, so Exmouth town has a town beach, but to get to the reef, you've got to drive, forget how long it takes, like 20, 25 minutes around the tip of the peninsula. So you're sort of doing an upside down V. And you go around, there's a sort of army base that's shared with the Americans. It's been there since the 60s. So you see lots of radio

0: not?
1: Well, yeah, I think going, at the nice time of year when it's not too windy and not too hot, that's between March and October, whereas over sort of October to February, summer sort of period, it gets very windy and very hot. So I was there in October, not long after the Marine Park was announced, and met Tim Winton, the author up there, and spent a bit of time. And we tried to get out on the water to see the Gulf from the water. And day after day after day, we had to keep rescheduling because it was just too wild and too rough.
0: Right.
1: But I was able to get my hired four-wheel drive and head out to Exmouth Gulf Station, where you go up to the gate and pay $7.50 to the caretakers, and then they let you through, and away you go, and you can clutch the coastline and see all these rare birds that have flown in from Siberia, and stop at the mangroves against the edge of the water, and I just waded into, maybe my knee height, and I saw a little ray in the shallows, and then I watched all these fish jump out of the water. Maybe something was chasing them. I saw reef tip sharks just zooming along. Like, you see so much in these mangrove shallows, and they're like little fingers that stick up through the sand. So that was really spectacular. And there are pelicans around as well. And we went to a different part that was a bit more secluded and muddy, and saw a sea snake. They're quite rare, but it's a sea snake hotspot within the Gulf.
0: That's not, you don't want to
1: And
0: get too close to those things, do you? No, that.
1: I think that it's very unlikely they're going to bite you, and they've got tiny little teeth. So
0: Okay.
1: it's always possible, but I wasn't too worried about it.
0: Would you combine it with a trip to Ningaloo? Would that be the way to do it?
1: Absolutely.
0: Yeah.
1: Yeah. If you're going to go all the way there, you want to do both sides of the reef. One morning I drove out to the reef very early to, because in October, all the turtles are mating and coming up to lay eggs. And so I went to one of the beaches known for that, and it just was strewn with these giant sea turtles. Some of them were in the water, getting together, and others were flinging each other, and some were on the sand coming back from a night of egg laying. There were all these, beautiful lines on the sand where you could see the way that they'd kind of tried to flip their way up the sand dune and come back again. So that was just an extraordinary morning to be able to combine looking at the Gulf, from the water and from the land, and then heading out to Ningaloo Reef to see the marine life is kind of a match made in heaven, I would say. But there's one extra thing that I haven't talked about yet that I think everyone should do. If you're going to Exmouth Gulf, you want to see it from the sky, because when you look down, the water is much clearer and you can see all the marine life from above. So I went up in a microlight, which is like a hang glider with a motor attached to it
0: No,
1: and a
0: oh
1: couple of
0: yeah.
1: seats. It's very open,
0: Yeah.
1: and you wear a helmet, and there's lots of safety. But oh my gosh, it is so exciting and so fun. And you can zoom really low, you can zoom really high to get that bird's eye view. And as we were zooming across, we saw a humpback mum and her calf who'd been resting in Exmouth Gulf. And we also saw a leatherback turtle, which is extremely rare. They're the largest turtle in the world. We saw those kooky, wedge fish that I spoke about, with the shovel nose ray and that sort of thing. Saw giant blue bone fish, just thing after thing after thing. It
0: Wow.
1: was so incredible.
0: Fantastic. Fantastic.
1: Yeah.
0: A trip to Exmouth Gulf. All right, with and you combine it with Ningaloo. Fleur Bange has been our guide. Fleur, terrific to talk. Thank you.
1: My pleasure. I hope that people get up there and see it because it is remarkable.
0: Thanks, Fleur.
1: Thank you.
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0: Yes, a couple of people texting too, saying, yeah, it's all very well, but Exmouth is very busy and can be expensive too. All right, look, we've got the Mighty Challenge coming up, 1300 800 222. Mighty Challenge is next, 1300 800 222. 25 questions in 5 categories. Give me a call because lines are free and someone's got to win. It may as well be you.
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0: Hello, this is ABC News with David Rollins. The Productivity Commission is standing by its criticism of the GST system, despite the Prime Minister ruling out changes to Western Australia's deal. Anthony Albanese has reaffirmed his support for the 2018 arrangement, which guarantees WA a minimum share of GST revenue. However, the Commission says the current model has effectively created an unfair two-tiered system. Productivity Commissioner Angela Jackson says the current model undermines the principle that all Australians should have access to similar levels of services.
1: At the moment, what we've got is sort of a two-tiered system, if you like, which is really undermining the fundamental principle that every Australian should be able to rely on a similar level of services from its state government, regardless of where they reside.
0: US President Donald Trump has announced he's increasing tariffs on all imported vehicles, automotive parts and steel to 50% from the start of next January. In a social media post, the president has also again lashed Canada, saying they've been ripping the US off for years and claiming there's a $60 billion US dollar trade deficit between the countries. Last week, negotiations on a US-Canada trade deal broke down, with both nations vowing to impose tariffs on each other's goods. One Nation is insisting its net migration target remains 130,000 after one of its MPs suggested a significantly higher intake. Kaveh Akbari has the details.
2: Farah MP David Farley told ABC's insiders the party would target net migration of 130,000 plus at least 100,000 skilled workers through established visa programs, putting the overall figure closer to Labor. One Nation leader Pauline Hanson and MP Barnaby Joyce have since rejected that interpretation as a mistake. Former Deputy Secretary of Immigration Dr. Abdul Rizvi says some existing migration caps may be unlawful.
3: The current limit that the government applies to partner visas, and the previous government did much the same thing, is, in my view, illegal.
2: The federal government is separately considering changes to skilled and family migration as it works to reduce overall migration numbers.
0: Ukrainian President Volodymyr Zelensky has thanked British Prime Minister Andy Burnham for providing Kyiv access to classified technology to start the production of long-range cruise missiles. Here's Europe correspondent Catherine Diss.
4: The UK, along with the French, signing off on sharing that confidential information, the blueprint, if you like, for the Scalp long-range missile, will go a long way to helping it build that sufficiency. The UK has, for a few years now, been supplying Kyiv with the long-range Storm Shadow, which is the equivalent. That has really changed the trajectory for Ukraine on the battlefield, allowing it to strike targets deep inside Russia, and we've seen a ramping up of those kinds of attacks in recent months.
0: Two men have been charged following raids on the CFMEU's headquarters in Melbourne and five other properties in Victoria. Alexandra Alvaro reports.
5: Five men were arrested after the raids and now two have been charged as part of an investigation into secret commissions fraud and drug trafficking. A 36-year-old Churnside Park man has been charged with drug possession and a 46-year-old Westbury man has been charged with firearm offences. The remaining three were released pending further inquiries. During the raids, police seized four CFMEU registered vehicles and more than a dozen electronic devices. The CFMEU's administration says the union is cooperating with police and will be conducting its own internal investigation. Any staff member found to have engaged in unlawful behaviour will have their employment terminated.
0: Still in Victoria, where police say a car has careened through a pedestrian crossing and into a shopping centre in Melbourne's east in a tragic accident that left a pedestrian in her 20s dead. Michaela Ortolan has the story.
6: Police initially said it was a diner sitting outside a restaurant at Westfield Knox who had died, but later clarified it was a pedestrian who had been mowed down at a zebra crossing before the car rammed into the shop front around 1 p.m. The 51-year-old driver is helping investigators as they work through CCTV and witness accounts to figure out the circumstances surrounding the crash. She was taken to hospital along with her passenger with non-life-threatening injuries. Police don't believe the incident was intentional.
0: That brings us up to date with ABC News. More in 1 hour's time.
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0: Yes. Well, hello, and how are you? Philip Clark with you on ABC Radio. This is Nightlife, and hey, we're into the third hour of the program. How are you? Thanks for dropping in. It's 6 past midnight Eastern. It's 6 past 10 in WA. In South Australia, in the Northern Territory, it's 24 to midnight, right through the Pacific as well. Tuvalu, Fiji and Kiribati, it's 6 minutes past 2 a.m. in the morning. In Queensland, by the way, from midnight till 5 a.m., you could lose your FM signal in Roma. If you're in Roma in Queensland, you could lose your FM because of transmitter issues. And from 2.30 a.m. to 5 a.m. WA time in Esperance, you might lose your AM signal because of maintenance issues. But apart from that, everything else should be just hunky-dory. So you should be getting us loud and clear on broadcast, of course, on your digital radio or on your TV channel 25, or stream us on the website, abc.net.au/nightlife. And listen to us on the ABC Listen app, and you can use that too to search for our podcasts. We've got all of, in fact, that tonight's first hour on hair loss, which we had broadcast before, is also up there as well. So you'll be able to check that out. 1-300-800-222 is the number. Right, the Mighty Challenge is next. Issues of the day coming up in the last hour of the program, including the rental crisis across the country, and then an edition of American Insight with Hayley Channer from the U.S. Study Center about Canada and their. They've, Mark Carney, the Canadian Prime Minister's stood tall against Donald Trump and is going trading blows tit for tat on tariffs. So we'll find out all that's going as well. But in the meantime, if you're all set and ready, you know what, so am I. Five questions, five categories. Our categories tonight are category number one, islands. Islands. Category number two, myths and legends. Category number three, cats. Category number four, notes on a category. And category number five, theme music. All right, islands, myths and legends, cats, notes on a category, theme music. Music. Who's going to kick us off here tonight? Dave from Falconbridge is first up. G'day, Dave. How you doing?
1: Oh, good. How are you, Phil?
0: Not bad, Dave. Yeah, you've been keeping well, have you?
1: Oh, you know, the usual health problem.
0: Oh, really? Yeah. Okay, nothing that a good grease and oil change will not sort out, Dave, you think? Oh, no. Oh, you reckon more substantial repairs to the front end are needed?
1: Better get some Valvoline.
0: Oh. Valvoline. <That's... laughs> Well, Dave, I'm going to leave that to you. If that's your issue, I don't think there's much I can help you with. What do you like here, mate? Islands, myths and legends, cats, theme music, notes on a category.
1: I'll try the theme music, see what that's about.
0: Theme music, question number one. The history of everything by the Bare Naked Ladies was the theme song to which US sitcom?
1: What was the name of the song?
0: The History of Everything by the Bare Naked Ladies.
1: Well, I don't think it's Friends because I think that's the Catholics. I might try Big Bang Theory.
0: The Big

0: Hey. Hey, Dave.
1: Good one.
0: Yeah, not bad. Question number two. We're in theme music, and I guess flush with success, you're going to stay there.
1: Oh, yeah, it's a bit risky, but I'll go for it.
0: Paul from Planets had the Big Bang Theory too, so did Harry in the Bay. All right, question number two. Theme music. Pink's Soldiers. Pink Soldiers was the theme song to which Korean Netflix series?
1: Oh. Well, probably wouldn't know because I don't have Netflix, but...
0: I reckon you would have heard of this anyway, Dave.
1: A Korean Netflix series.
0: No good.
1: I can't even think of it.
0: On you, Dave. See ya.
1: Thanks, Phil.
0: Bye. Thanks for having me a crack. 1-300-800-222 is the number. Matt from Holland Park. Hello, Matt.
2: Yeah, g'day. Sorry. Young.
0: Yeah, I'm pretty good. We're in theme music. Pink Soldiers was the theme song to which Korean Netflix series?
2: I wouldn't know anything about any Korean Netflix series. There was one Korean...
0: All right. Okay, we'll leave it then. In that case, John from Broadbeach. G'day, John.
3: G'day, mate. How are you?
0: Not bad. Theme music. Pink Soldiers was the theme song to which Korean Netflix series?
3: It's got to be Squid Game,
0: It has to be Squid Game.
3: I know.
0: It has to be Squid Game.

0: And so it went. A weirdly compelling show, John. At least the first series was. I don't know about the second one.
1: Yeah, the second one was pretty weird. Yeah. The first one was pretty weird.
0: Hang on. The first one was pretty weird. That's right.
1: Yeah, I know. They were, but the second series, just I don't know where that went.
0: I think it was just the idea was great for a first series, and I don't know if they could say, where do you take it after that? Where do you, that was the problem, wasn't it?
1: Unless you start.
0: But if you've never seen it, actually, I mean, I'm loath to recommend it, actually, John, because I'm sure it's not everyone's cup of tea.
1: No. 1-300-800-222.
0: Jane from Homebush had Squid Games. Julie from Werribee, good. Yes, Marty from the Gong, not bad. John from Mitcham. Tracy from Craigmore. Now, John, we're up to question number three. We're in theme music, but you can move if you like now. Islands, myths and legends, cats, notes on the category, or stay here.
1: I think I'll stay with it, mate.
0: Theme music. Overkill was the very distinctive theme song of which long-running British police drama?
1: Police drama.
0: Yeah, no, we won't do that. Let's not do that. Come on. Come on, for heaven's sake. Darren from Pheasant's Nest. Hello, Darren.
2: Yeah, how are you?
0: Not bad. Question number three, theme music. Overkill was the distinctive theme song of which long-running British police drama?
2: A long way. Sorry.
0: You still with us? Still with us, Darren?
2: A long-running British police drama. I know I suck at these general questions. What was a long-running British police drama?
0: No good.
2: No.
0: All right, mate. Thank you anyway. 1-300-800-222 is the number. Gary from Springwood says, Phil, just a fantastic thought. It's only 5

0: 2.5 weeks till daylight saving. Looking forward to my curtains fading. Okay. Not everyone looks forward to daylight saving. I do. But not everyone, I know. Not everyone in Australia has daylight saving, as we know. Here's looking at you, Queensland. 1-300-800-222. Doesn't make a lot of sense, I would have thought, in the northern parts of Australia. Now, who's been hanging on here? Stuart from Victor Harbour. Hi, Stuart.
1: Phil, g'day. I used to look forward to daylight saving, not anymore, though.
0: No, well, that doesn't make a lot, make a lot of difference these days, I guess.
1: Oh, that's right. I thought what I could see it was a good thing down here.
0: I remember when it first began, because I grew up in Tassie, as everyone knows, yeah. And they were the first state in Australia to ever have it.
1: Were they?
0: Yeah. Well, and I remember when they introduced it, but, it's a very long way south, so look, it didn't get dark for a
1: 10
0: for, o'clock. For yeah, anyway, and when they introduced daylight saving, hey, never got dark.
1: No, did you like it?
0: Oh, yeah.
1: I can understand what people do it. But in the northern states, we're getting close to the equator. It doesn't make that much difference, really.
0: Yeah. I didn't like it much when I was doing... I used to doing breakfast radio shows because, along would come spring and then there'd be... when you're getting up and going to work, the sky would just be getting light. It's great. Yeah, it's then along comes daylight saving, bingo, dark again.
1: It's good for you. I really liked it when it was on. Same as you. I don't know how you know when someone's cheating, Phil, but I guess sometimes you just
0: I do.
1: I just don't get it.
0: I can tell what it's doing.
1: Fair enough, mate. Well,
0: stupid. That's stupid. Why do people do it? It's just dumb.
1: It's some sort of... What are you trying to achieve?
0: What are you trying to achieve? I know you can look things up.
1: I know.
0: Well, hello.
1: That was a bit odd.
0: Hello. I know you can.
1: it's just very strange. I haven't got any... with my hit rate, I'm not very good. Sometimes I got 5 once.
0: Seven.
1: But still, I'm going to go the bill, Phil.
0: The what?
1: The bill that I'm running.
0: Oh, sorry. Overkill was the distinctive theme song of which long-running British police drama? You're saying, the bill.
1: I just don't know. Yeah.
0: Yeah, and you would be correct.

0: Yes, Ray in the Bay makes a good point, Stewie. He says, Ray in the Bay says, Phil, aren't all Pommy police dramas are long-running, aren't they? I suppose. Almost by
1: knockouts are good stuff.
0: Yeah, almost by definition. Ruby in Melbourne reckons that season three of Squid Game's worth a watch. It's the final season, so it ties up a lot of storylines. Oh, okay.
1: Is it about squids or what?
0: What? Squid Game?
1: Is it squids?
0: There are no squids in it, as far as... As far as I remember, sure. No. You'd have to look look far and wide to find a squid.
1: Okay. Well, it was just a... How's your eye, all right? Is it cured?
0: Is it cured?
1: Has it almost mended?
0: No, but it's well on the way. It's going...
1: Can you see right out of it?
0: Oh, yeah. I could always see okay. And there were other issues, but no. It's all going along very nicely. Thanks,
1: Stuart. It's precious, hey. It is so precious. Vision.
0: Yeah.
1: I did find it out. You just know that. Yeah. Well, I'm glad you got 20/20 vision. It's good.
0: Stewie, let me boast.
1: Yeah.
0: Because the orthoptist told me this. Better than.
1: Yeah, I don't know how you get better than that, but it's pretty good anyway.
0: It's very simple because. When you go to the orthoptist, you know how they put the letters up on the wall?
1: Yeah.
0: There's one line of letters. If you can read them, it's 20/20, right? And then the next line of letters, smaller,
1: yeah.
0: I can read those too.
1: Can you actually really read them at the bottom?
0: Well, how do you think? What did you think I was doing?
1: I just making it up. I can't even see the chart. When I was younger, I could get down to the fourth line because my vision wasn't very good. I just think you're very lucky, Phil, which is good.
0: Hmm.
1: I'll kick on with islands, mate, because I'm making a dog's breakfast.
0: Question,
1: I'm going on about it too much.
0: Question number four, Ireland.
1: Yeah, I'll go
0: Ireland. Which country's territory includes the greatest number of islands? Which country's territory has the greatest number of islands?
1: I'm going to go to the Philippines, Phil.
0: Not the Philippines.
1: Okay, right.
0: They've got a few, but none. Thank you, Stuart. See you later. 1-300-800-222. Is my number. David from Brisbane. Hello, David.
2: Hey, Phil. G'day from sunny Queensland.
0: Sunny Queensland.
2: Good no old. Daylight savings here.
0: Sorry?
2: No daylight savings here.
0: And never will be, Dave.
2: Yeah, that's how we like it, mate.
0: Well, I don't think it makes a lot of sense in far north Queensland, does it?
2: That's the main issue.
0: Mm. I mean, I don't know. Maybe it could make maybe some sense in Brisbane, but not in far north Queensland, no.
2: No, not at all. I think it might be Japan.
0: It's not Japan, no.
2: Oh,
0: no.
2: Thanks anyway,
0: bye-bye. No, it's not Japan. Tom's in Perth. G'day, Tom.
3: G'day, Phil. How you doing?
0: Pretty good, yeah, not bad. Which country's territory includes the greatest number of islands?
3: I'm just going to guess and say Indonesia.
0: It's not Indonesia. No. Sorry, Tom. Thanks, mate. Bye-bye. No. I used to love daylight saving, says my text, but now I'm old and cranky. Kids play too loud and have too much fun. Never get old and cranky. Come on. Don't let the old cranky bloke in as you get older. That's the resolution I'm trying to stick to. Pete from Lamia says, the bottom line of the eye chart, if you can get there, says made in China. Actually, that's worth remembering, Pete. Thank you. Now, where are we? Mario from Lanier. Hello, Mario. Thanks for waiting on.
4: Hello.
0: Question number four, islands. Which country's territory includes the greatest number of islands?
4: I'll try the Philippines. I don't know.
0: No. Sorry, mate. No, we've had the Philippines, and the Philippines is not correct. Lex in Barra. G'day, Lex.
5: Hi, Philip. Took you off speakerphone, sorry.
0: That's all right. That's all right.
5: I've made notes. I'm not going to answer the questions because I'm going to get them wrong, because I wrote down both Indonesia and the Philippines.
0: Wrong.
5: So my notes are greetings from wet Barra.
0: Mm-hmm.
5: Nursing a sick husband with... fluid on his heart, which has thrown us a wee bit.
0: It's no good. No.
5: It's to do with anyway, undiagnosed health problems. Squid Game. I've never watched the show, but I became addicted to the game show, which is also on Netflix. Two seasons.
0: I don't know that one.
5: I think they play for like $1 million or something like that, and it has to come down to the last contestant, and they get shot, but they don't die, obviously.
0: Oh, you know, you can't, they're real people. You can't do a spoiler here, Lek. No.
5: Oh, sorry. Okay. So I won't say that. I got one right with Greta, so I'm proud of myself.
0: Tell me, which country's territory includes the greatest number of islands?
5: It has to be somewhere in North America. USA.
0: Not the USA, Lek. No.
5: All right.
0: I hope your husband is resting comfortably.
5: Yeah, it's been a stressful few days.
0: I'm sure it has. Yeah, all right, Lek. Thanks. Keep in touch.
5: Good night.
0: Bye.
5: Thank you.
0: 1-300-800-222 is my number. All right, Dave's in Perth. G'day, Dave. Hi, Dave.
6: How's things, Phil?
0: Not bad. Yeah.
6: I'm actually in China. I said to your producer that I'm Dave in China tonight.
0: Oh, what are you doing in China, Dave?
6: I'm getting a book printed. As you do.
0: What is this? As you do. What is this? Your family history or something, Dave?
6: My I'm a sheep. Well, I used to be a sheep farmer, but my history is not in book printing. But I'm in China getting a book made.
0: Okay, all right. Is it a spare particular book? But a book about something, or can you spill the details? Or is there a press release coming, Dave?
6: I know. It's a book about Western Australia. It's nature, wildlife, apes, and everything.
0: Oh, very good. All righty. Did you have to go all the way to China to do it? I mean, couldn't you have done this by email or something, Dave?
6: Yeah. Well, I'm a little bit OCD, and I love travelling, and I love going to Singapore and China, and the people here are just lovely. They're just like, I cannot speak a word of Chinese, but everyone is just so nice and accommodating to me.

0: Very good. Very good. All right, Dave. Where are you, in a big city somewhere, or you're in Shanghai, or where are you?
1: Close. I'm in Shenzhen.
0: Oh, okay. Shenzhen, yeah.
1: Oh, this place is massive.
0: It is.
1: Everyone here, but the traffic is so quiet.
0: If they don't make it in Shenzhen, it isn't made.
1: Because all the cars are electric, Phil.
0: Yeah. Yep.
1: All of them. There's one or two Mercedes or Audis drive past, and they're noisy because they're like petrol guzzlers.
0: Mm.
1: But everything else is electric.
0: Yeah, I know. It's the future, I can tell you. Hey, tell me, which country's territory includes the greatest number of islands?
1: I've got to get the right Nordic country. Sweden.
0: Sweden is correct, yeah. Sweden has a huge number of islands. It's got over 267,000 islands.
1: There's this little, and I say little because it's not very big, archipelago off the bottom corner of it.
0: Yeah.
1: And there's, like, that number you said, so many islands in there.
0: Yeah, I know.
1: Yeah.
0: I think I might have had a guest said Argentina or the bottom of Chile down there in Tierra del Fuego, but anyway.
1: If you had asked me 3 months ago, I would have said Indonesia, but yeah.
0: Yeah, that's true. Yeah, no, Sweden has 267,000 islands. John from Shenton Park says, greetings, Phil. My ophthalmologist asked me to read the letters on the chart on the wall, and I said, what wall? He instantly prescribed strength 3.5 glasses. Fair enough. Now, Dave, question number 5, what do we want to do here? Stay in islands or you want to move?
1: Oh, no, definitely stay in islands. But be nice to me.
0: Nearly all of the world's lemurs are native to which island?
1: That's Madagascar.
0: Correct, it is. It's Madagascar. Excellent work. We're off and racing here. Islands, staying here?
1: Definitely.
0: Located halfway between Norway and Iceland.
1: Oh, no.
0: The self-governing Faroe Islands are an autonomous territory, or is an autonomous territory, of which country?
1: I'm going to say Scotland, but, yeah.
0: No. It's not Scotland, Dave. No. Good luck with the book. I hope it's printed the right way up.
1: It will be. That's why I'm here, to make sure it is the right way up.
0: See you, Dave. Good luck. Bye-bye. 1-300-800-222. Fitzy in Coogee. G'day, Fitzy.
2: Oh, g'day, Phil. Yeah, cool. Okay, Faroe Islands. I've started taking notes to try to be more like Black, but I'm not sure it's going to help me.
0: Located halfway between Norway and Iceland, the self-governing Faroe Islands is an autonomous territory of which country?
2: I'll say UK. I'll say England.
0: Yeah. Sadly, not the UK, mate. No, it's not the UK. Glenn from Frankston. G'day, Glenn.
3: Hello, Phil. How are you?
0: Oh, I'm all right.
3: Been an interesting week since our sides played each other.
0: Since what? Sorry?
3: It
0: has been an interesting week, has it not? Yeah, I know. I went to the game on Sunday myself. I debated whether I'd go, but I did in the end because I thought, the blokes in the team who didn't behave other than the Pullman 5 deserve support.
3: They've got their label already, haven't they? They've been called many things, but I like the Pullman 5.
0: The Pullman 5. Well, that's what I'm calling them, yeah, the Pullman 5. So we'll see. It's so terribly disappointing. It was quite an emotional afternoon, actually, because at the end of the game, a lot of the Swans players were crying.
3: I think the thing is that it shows that at the end of the day, and I'm not condoning any of the actions.
0: No,
3: but they are humans, and we have emotions, and I think Sydney have really done a lot to try to improve how we treat women in sport.
0: Yeah.
3: And then to have that betrayal from what we have seen so far, it would have been hard to deal with. And I think they've tried to manage it as best as they can since.
0: I think so. I don't know what the Swans do with their brand. You know, they're no dickheads, their blood's culture and all that sort of stuff. I don't know what they do with that. And I don't know what they do with the fact that they were extremely female-friendly outfit, you know. I don't know where they go with all that, but we'll see.
3: It just makes it hard, doesn't it? Like, you look at it and you think, what were they thinking, boys?
0: I know. But anyway. It's absolutely head scratching, Glenn. But anyway,
3: that's it, mate. Congratulations on the win. We have a new coach now, so it's all onwards and upwards for the Bombers.
0: Exactly, the Bombers, and I tell you what the big success story is, Carlton. Wow, what's going on there?
3: Well, my sister is very happy to spot, winning the Coleman Fuel Mob.
0: With Charlie Curnow winning the Coleman Medal. Hey, question number six. Located halfway between Norway and Iceland, the self-governing Faroe Islands is an autonomous territory of which country?
3: Is the Queen a former Australian by any chance?
0: You know, I don't answer questions, Glenn. No.
3: Is it Denmark?
0: Correct, it is, yes.
3: I thought it might have.
0: Denmark's in charge of the Faroe Islands. All right, question number seven. We're in Ireland, but we can move, if you like, to myths and legends, cats, theme music, or notes on the category. Up to you.
3: Let's try theme music, please, Phil.
0: Theme music?
3: Yes, please.
0: Yeah. Okay, back to theme music. We have two left here. Who is the only person...
3: Oh, no.
0: There's only one.
3: Okay, thank you.
0: Who's the only person to have sung more than one James Bond theme song?
3: Oh, hang on. I should know. Okay, I'll embarrass myself. I'm going to say Shirley Bassey.
0: Correct. Very good. Yes.

0: No, don't go in. Do not do that.
1: An amazing voice.
0: What an amazing voice, hey?
1: Yeah.
0: Edward from Donnybrook in WA says, reading charts, back in the early 60s in Sydney, I was about to do a test for my learner's permit. My dad suggested that when I was asked to read the bottom line, I should say VCN Blight Government Printer. That's the sort of behaviour, I reckon.
1: Don't you love it when I ask you the question and you want to go, you want to guess, and then I'll never get, I just went weak when I had to do an upgrade of my glasses, and the guy said, are you guessing? And I went, okay, no, I can't see it. He goes, okay, good answer.
0: Good answer. That's right. Exactly. All righty, question number eight. There's one left in theme music, if you like.
1: I'll attempt to clean it up. Thank you, Phil.
0: Which Italian composer wrote the scores for Cinema Paradiso and The Mission?
1: Yeah, my Italian composer knowledge isn't superb, so I'll be happy with getting a question right about a Nordic island for a change. No idea, mate.
0: No idea. Thanks, Glenn. Thanks. Thank you. Bye-bye. Yeah, well, that's right. The Swannies are in the finals. They are playing two finals matches. They've got the right to play two finals matches. The first one's against Brisbane, so might be out in straight sets. We'll see. 1-300-800-222 is the number. Duncan from Tumbiumbi. G'day, Duncan.
2: Good evening. How are we doing?
0: Not bad. Theme music. Which Italian composer wrote the scores for Cinema Paradiso and The Mission?
2: Look, similar to the last caller, my Italian composer knowledge isn't what it should be. I've got nothing.
0: No,
2: I've
0: got nothing.
2: I'm afraid.
0: No worries, Duncan.
2: I'm going to have to leave it there.
0: Nice to say hello anyway. See ya.
2: Have a good evening. Bye. Thank you. Bye.
0: See ya. 1-300-800-222 is my number. Joanna from Newcastle, I'll come to you. I see you there. Nathan's on the Timor Sea of all places. Hello, Nathan.
3: Yeah, how you going, Phil?
0: Not too bad. You're floating, floating comfortably.
3: Yeah, it's nice, pretty calm out here. We're just on a supply vessel, stuff out, building a gas platform out here. So we're just bringing out supplies and actually just spending the whole 4 weeks out here, standing off. Yeah, so it's pretty good.
0: Oh, really? Out in the Timor Sea. This is not East Timor's gas. This is not what is it called? The Sunrise Field? Is that it? No.
3: No, we're sort of north of the Prelude. They're building another gas facility out there. So it's sort of pretty well halfway between sort of the Kimberley and Timor.
0: Oh, okay. All right.
3: Yeah. Northwest.
0: A lot of work in that. They're amazing feats of construction, those things, I must say.
3: Yeah, they certainly are. Yeah.
0: Question number eight, theme music. Which Italian composer wrote the scores for Cinema Paradiso and The Mission?
3: Well, they're two movies I haven't seen, and Italian composers aren't my thing either, so I have to bear out, Phil. But nice talking to you.
0: Nice talking to you. Okay. Thanks, Nathan.
3: See ya.
0: Bye-bye. Aussie's doing great and wonderful things. Aussie's doing weird and wonderful things too, isn't it? Out in the middle of the Timor Sea. Matt from Holland Park. G'day, Matt.
4: Hey, g'day, Phil. How are you?
0: Not bad. Which Italian composer wrote the scores for Cinema Paradiso and The Mission?
4: I wouldn't have a clue, Phil. I'll just go Tony Soprano.
0: He should have, but he didn't. Thank you. Loretta in Brisbane says, Phil, please, the Swannies won their match on Sunday. We're well supported because those men who played hadn't done anything wrong. No, and to have laboured hard all season just to have the Pullman Five do that to them. Anyway, 1-300-800-222 is the number. Now, where are we? Justin in Frankston. Hi, Justin.
5: G'day, Phil. I do feel sorry for the Swans, but, you know, Geelong's got a chance in the finals too
0: they
5: as
0: do.
5: Well.
0: Yeah, they do. They do.
5: I think they finished fourth, I think.
0: Now, I have to check that, Justin. That's probably.
5: Yeah.
0: I think that's right, actually. Justin, question number eight. Which Italian composer wrote the scores for Cinema Paradiso and The Mission?
5: I'm going to say Tchaikovsky.
0: Not Tchaikovsky. No. Thanks, Justin. Bye-bye. No. Speaking of Italian composers, Joanna in Newcastle. Hi, Jo.
6: Hi, Phil.
0: How are you doing?
6: Okay. Oh, my back's not the best, but...
0: What's happened?
6: Just one of those chronic things.
0: Chronic things that's playing up.
6: Yeah. I put a hot water bottle in it because it's cold, you know, and it's nice to have a hot water bottle. And I got a blister from the hot water bottle.
0: Oh, you got a blister from the hot water?
6: It's too hot. Silly old me. Yeah. Anyway.
0: Oh, no. I thought you were about to say that you went to bed with a hot water bottle and then, you know, you have big dramas with hot water bottles, i.e. when they leak.
6: Yeah, they leak.
0: Oh, no. All righty, we're in theme music. Which Italian composer wrote the scores for Cinema Paradiso and The Mission? Given your Italian heritage here, Joanna, you're going to be fine.
6: No, I don't think so, but I'm going to guess at Ennio Morricone.
0: Correct. Yes. Ennio Morricone, not just The Mission and the Cinema Paradiso, but...
6: Oh, lots of other things,
0: Including, didn't he, The Good, the Bad and the Ugly? I think he was... That's a...
6: Long time since...
0: If you're ever on a big road trip with a big wide landscape like, you know, the far west of New South Wales or out back in the Northern Territory or in WA, Morricone's... Good, the Bad and the Ugly soundtrack is a marvellous road song. But this one from Cinema Paradiso...

0: All right, that's question number 8. So question number 9, Joe, you have no more theme music. So notes on the category islands, myths and legends or cats?
1: I'm going to go crazy and go for cats because I'm hoping there might be a question, but knowing the, you know, deviousness of the quiz master.
0: Devious, I see. Yeah. I'll pass that on to young Patrick. Cats. I shall pass that on. Paddy, you've been called devious. He might not mind that.
1: He might, yes.
0: Question number 9, cats. What word denotes both a type of expensive hand-woven oriental carpet and a popular long-haired cat breed?

0: Persian.
1: Thank you. Correct. A Persian, as in a Persian cat and a Persian rug.
0: Mm.
1: Or if you go to a carpet shop, genuine Persian carpets closing down sale.
0: Yes.
1: These shops only are ever closing down. Question number 10.
0: Yeah.
1: Cats.
0: Mm-hmm.
1: Which English comedian wrote and starred in the Netflix cartoon Alley Cats?
0: Oh, what? I don't have Netflix. Oh, it could be anybody. Oh, I'm going to get this wrong. English comedian. Oh. I don't know. David Williams.
1: No, not David Williams. Thanks, Joe. Bye. Okay, bye. See you later. No, they haven't. My texter says, have the Swans players been charged by the police? No, they have not. No, they have not. The police are investigating matters, but they have not charged anybody. 1-300-800-222. Yes, Phil, the good, the bad and the ugly. Spaghetti Westerns, but was one of the most iconic themes. Yes, the Spaghetti Western thing is a bit kind of odd title, isn't it? Just because they had some Italian staff involved. But some of the best Westerns ever made, surely. Michael from Freshwater, hello.
2: How are you, Phil?
1: Not bad, not bad. Cats, which English comedian wrote and starred in the Netflix cartoon Alley Cats?
2: I have no idea, but before we go any further, I think the authority saying that has been charged yet. I think we need a bit of compassion for a little while.
1: Oh, yeah. No, I agree with that.
2: Yeah, well, it's...
1: But we could say, Michael, that the Swans Club, having talked to the players and having found out, as far as what they were concerned, what went on, did not feel free to feel fit for them to continue. So,
2: no, that's fine.
1: In that sense, they have let the team down.
2: Oh, that's for sure. That's where I think the compassion needs to be for the other 20 people in the squad.
1: Oh, totally. Yeah, absolutely. Yeah, I agree with that. Yeah,
2: right. It's sad. Not to worry. Now, I've got to remember the question.
1: Which English comedian wrote and starred in the Netflix cartoon Alley Cats?
2: I don't know. I'd say Rowan Atkinson.
1: Not Rowan Atkinson. So it's not David Williams or not Rowan Atkinson. Thank you, mate. No, not those two. So John in Newcastle. G'day, John.
3: G'day, Phil. How are you?
1: Pretty good. Question number 10. Yeah. Which English comedian wrote and starred in the Netflix cartoon Alley Cats?
3: Ricky Gervais.
1: Ricky Gervais. Yes, it is. It's Ricky Gervais.
3: One of the last calls said I haven't got Netflix, and when I've been looking the last couple of days for something to watch, it kept coming up, Alley Cats, Ricky Gervais.
1: Soft Dog says, tell me again, if no charges have been laid, why can't we talk about it? Well, that's true, Soft Dog. I think everyone's trying to be fair about everything here. But there's no reason why. Look, that's right. The police have not laid any charges. So, you know, and certainly, as I say, the club has made a decision about the behaviour as far as they're concerned.
3: Oh, well, they've made the right decision. I'm a Swan supporter too. I think they made the right decision.
1: Of course.
3: The only thing you can do, yeah.
1: Of course. Yep. Bobsled says, Spaghetti Westerns are a thing of the past. Thank you. Thank you, Bobsled. Not your best work, Bobsled. Not your best work by any stretch of the imagination. Question number 11. We're in Cats. You can stay there or you can move.
3: Oh, my God. Is it myths? You said
1: Myths and legends.
3: Myths and legends.
1: Which figure from Greek mythology perished after disobeying his father and flying too close to the sun?
3: What's his name?
1: What's his name? Thing and be Bobbus. No.
3: I just had it. I lost it.
1: Joe Blowis. No, no.
3: God, I lost it. What's his name? There's a song, Goanna, the band Goanna, sing a song about it. But I should know. I'm going to have to. I'll be cut off in a minute. So I'll just say Ithacus.
1: What's your answer?
3: Ithacus.
1: Ithacus. Not correct.
3: No, no.
1: Oh, John, I know. I know. We have to be very, very, very, very accurate here, don't we? Tracy in Launceston. Hello, Tracy.
4: Good morning, Phil.
1: Question number 11. We're in.

0: myths and legends. Which figure from Greek mythology perished after disobeying his father and flying too close to the sun?
1: Icarus.
0: Correct. Icarus. Oh, not.
1: Sorry, John.
0: Not, I know. Not Ithacus, but Icarus. I know. He knew it. He just yeah. couldn't get it out. Mm. Yeah. 1-300-800-222 is the number. Okay, question number 12. We're in myths and legends. You can move if you like.
1: May I go back to cats, please?
0: Back to cats it is. Which famous English scientist is credited with the invention of the cat flap? Someone had to invent it, Tracy.
1: Oh, was it Charles Darwin?
0: That's not bad, but no, yeah. I know, I can see where you're going with that.
1: Yeah, yeah.
0: But
1: no, I've heard this before.
0: No, but it's not correct. But thanks for thanks for knocking Charles Darwin out of the ring.
1: Yeah.
0: See ya.
1: Thanks. Bye. See you. Bye bye.
0: Bye bye. 1-300-800-222. Ray from Yeronga. G'day, Ray.
2: Hello, Phil.
0: Which famous English scientist is credited with the invention of the cat flap?
2: I reckon it's Isaac Newton.
0: Correct. It is. Yes. It's Sir Isaac Newton, the greatest scientist the world ever produced.
2: Mm.
0: I just said that.
2: I've been taking a few notes. I was just going to ask if the mellification, is that only preserving things in honey?
0: It is.
2: Is that mainly humans or people or something? Or
0: not preserving people in honey, no.
2: Wasn't it mummification type of thing?
0: Oh, well, I don't know, maybe. I mean, I don't know whether the ancient Egyptians used honey in prison. Maybe they did. I don't know their particular potions, right?
2: No, I read up about it. They ate honey until they just secreted honey.
0: Oh.
2: And then they committed suicide, basically, got sealed in honey.
0: Wow.
2: For 100 years.
0: Ray. Let's move on. Bobsled's tried to improve his work. He said the answer is Isaac Newton. That's a bit better, Bobsled.
2: Well, I thought the Egyptians invented the cat flap. That's what I was...
0: All right, let's go. We can stay with cats if you like.
2: All right. What else is there? Sorry,
0: myths and legends, islands, notes on a category.
2: No, I better go back to islands, I think.
0: Okay, islands it is. Which island is home to 8% of the world's glaciers?
2: We'll have to go Iceland.
0: Not Iceland. It should be, Ray, but it's not. Sorry. Elizabeth says, hi, everyone's talking about the players. No one's talking about the poor women. What about the her? I feel compassion. So, well, agreed, Elizabeth. I don't think it's fair to say no one's talking about them. 1-300-800-222 is the number. John from Newcastle says, didn't Mrs. Slocum invent it? No. Yes, indeed. Maybe. Goran from Wollongong. G'day, Goran.
3: Hey, how you going?
0: Not bad. Question 13. Myth. We're in islands. Which island's home to 8% of the world's glaciers? It's not Iceland.
3: I'm thinking Canada.
0: It's not Canada. No, okay. Sorry. Thank you. No, not Canada. What about Mark from Westcast? G'day, Mark.
4: Hey.
0: Hi. Which island's home to 8% of the world's glaciers?
4: Well, I was afraid I'd come up on this one. What were the guesses so far?
0: It's not Iceland. It's not Canada.
4: Not Iceland, it's not Canada. Greenland?
0: Correct.
4: Ooh.
0: Yes, it is. It's Greenland, yes. Donald Trump's gone quiet on Greenland. What's happened there? Is it?
4: Oh, he's got a bit on his plate.
0: I suppose.
4: Lots of hamburgers, mostly.
0: That's right.
4: But, you know.
0: That's right. Ah, dear. That's right. I was reading today that he's put on, 10 or 15 kilograms? He's over 100. He's over 100 kgs. He's over 100 kg, so.
4: He's a big man. Apparently, he's quite commanding when he walks into the room.
0: He's tall. Yeah, he's a big, big. He's a big unit, as it were.
4: Yeah.
0: All right. Question 14. We're in islands. You can. There's one left in islands, if you like.
4: Let's try and clear it out. Yeah.
0: The Vatu, is the currency of which country?
4: I'm guessing it's somewhere in Polynesia. And is it Fiji?
0: Not Fiji, Mark, no.
4: Bugger.
0: See ya, bye-bye. 1-300-800-222 is the number. Where are we? Sorry, Trev from Croydon Park. You've been waiting there a long time. So appreciated that. Sorry, Trev. How are you?
5: That's okay, mate. And, it's not sort of incompatible to have the thing in perspective that the people we should be worrying about are the victims. But it's not incompatible with, still taking account of, there's all sorts of knock-on effects.
0: Well, there are all sorts. This thing has implications at all possible levels. And, of course there is concern and compassion and feeling for victims, but also for all of the other people that are affected by this. And that is a lot. That's a lot.
5: Because it was very early apparent that the remaining team members are really filthy on the...
0: Why wouldn't you be?
5: And the person I was feeling really sorry for was our recent acquisition, Charlie Kernow.
0: Yep.
5: Because he must have been wondering, what the hell have I got myself into?
0: Yeah, particularly, that's right, he had a great last game and also won the Coleman Medal for the leading goal kicker of the year too, so he's had a really successful season.
5: Yeah. I'm unable to go to games these days because of physical disability. Because I saw it on the TV, and it looked like everyone was aware there was a situation, as Planet America says, and all sort of rose to the occasion beautifully.
0: Yeah. There was a lot, I was at the ground. There was a lot of emotion there, including, particularly amongst the spectators, A lot of hugs, all that. All right.
5: So
0: question number 14 we're up to. Islands is the category. The Vatu is the currency of which country?
5: Well, just because it sounds like the Vanuatu.
0: The country is?
5: Vanuatu.
0: Correct, yes. The Vatu is the currency of Vanuatu. Very good. All right, that's it for question 14. Question number 15, we've got myths and legends, no more islands. So myths and legends, cats, notes on a category.
5: Yes, nobody's been curious or silly enough to wonder what notes on a category is all about. So I'll give it a go.
0: Notes on a category, question number 15. Which common office supply was created following a failed attempt to develop an ultra-strong adhesive at the 3M company? Which common office supply was created following a failed attempt to develop an ultra-strong adhesive at the 3M company?
5: Sticky tape.
0: Not sticky tape.
5: Okay.
0: Thanks, Trev. See ya. Not sticky tape. Bob from Greenacre. G'day, Bob.
6: G'day, Phil. I've found the questions all quite hard. I might have this one. I usually sneak one in. I think it might be super glue.
0: Oh, no, it's not super glue. Sorry, Bob. No, not super glue. Sorry about that. Karen from Altona. Hi, Karen.
7: Hello.
0: Question 15.
7: I don't know about this one, but I'll say blue tack.
0: Not blue tack, no. All right, we've pretty much exhausted everything else, isn't it? There's only really one, I think probably one thing left. Jane in Hawthorne's got it. Yes, Joyce has got it. Harry in the Bay's got it. Who else?

0: Yeah, okay.
1: Yeah, 10 years ago or so. And
0: what's the answer here, Latif?
1: Pardon?
0: Yeah, sorry, I'm saying what's the answer to our question?
1: Oh, and also, I just texted you just then, humorously, that Sydney Swans let down the Swans at Albert Park, like South Melbourne, Melbourne.
0: Well, that much is true again, Latif. That's true.
1: Yeah. Well, anyway, are the Scotchgard? The answer is Scotchgard.
0: No, sorry, Latif. It's not Scotchgard. Ian from Dover in Tassie. G'day, Ian.
2: Good morning, Phil.
0: Morning. Which common office supply was created following a failed attempt to develop an ultra-strong adhesive at the 3M company?
2: Sounds logically it might be sticky notes.
0: That's it. What, what are they called?
2: Sticky notes, sticky notepads.
0: I'm going to give it to you because I know you know what it is. They're called Post-it notes, actually.
2: Post-it notes, that's right.
0: That's the brand name, yeah. All right.
2: When they were thrown around the office, they were called sticky notes.
0: Oh, that's right. I'm sure that they're that's right. One of my texters says, I met the inventor when he visited Taiwan back in the 90s. Okay. John from Nitcham had it. Steve from Wardialloc had it. Jane from Mudgee also caught it sticky notes. Ed from Perth says the stapler. Which common office supply was created following a failed attempt to develop an ultra-strong adhesive? The stapler. Yes, well, that's not a bad answer. Now, Ian, we're up to question 16. We're notes on the category, if you like, or you can move to cats or myths and legends.
2: Myths and legends. I'd like to fail early and get to bed.
0: Which English singer shares her name with the mythical first queen of Carthage?
2: Mythical. It's making noises to fill up the radio space.
0: Mm-hmm. They're radio type noises.
2: Oh, they're radio type noises, yes. Yes, I don't know. I'll say Sinead O'Connor.
0: Not Sinead O'Connor. Thanks, Ian. Bedtime.
2: Thank you.
0: See ya. War 1-300-800-222 is the number. Jason from Greenvale. G'day, Jason.
3: G'day.
0: Question 16. Which English singer shares her name with the mythical first queen of Carthage?
3: I'm going to be honest, mate. I've got no idea. I was here for the post-it notes. I'll let you move on to someone else.
0: Thanks, mate. See ya.
3: Thanks,
0: mate. Bye. Yes, all right. What about Sophie from Glen Iris? G'day, Sophie.
4: Hello, Phil.
0: What do you reckon? Which English singer shares her name with the mythical first queen of Carthage?
4: Oh.
0: Mm.
4: English singer. Is it Adele?
0: No. It's not. No. Thank you. No, it's not Adele. Sharon from Ballarat. G'day, Sharon.
5: Hello.
0: What do you reckon?
5: Hi. I'm really more expert on stationery because I've got Ballarat's largest collection of private stationery at home.
0: Oh, okay. Which English singer shares her name with the mythical first queen of Carthage?
5: Spookily, because I love this singer and I've got all the chill out albums that she's on. It has to be Dido,
0: Has Dido. It is.
5: Yeah.
0: Exactly right. All right, thank you. Sharon, I'll tell you what, we've just got to go to the news. I'll put you on hold. We'll come back to you. But that is correct. We're up to question number 17. We'll take answers to the remaining questions straight after the latest news.
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this is ABC News with David Rowlands. Prime Minister Anthony Albanese says the 2018 GST deal has always had his support, while indicating he has no desire to change it. Earlier this month, the Productivity Commission, in its interim review, said the 2018 GST deal that guarantees a 75% floor was a costly mistake that has consistently benefited Western Australia. Anthony Albanese said around the time of the report, WA would get its fair share of the GST. He's now provided clear reassurance

0: that he supports the 2018 arrangement and always has.
1: The floor was put there for a reason. The floor had our support from opposition, and it has had my support in government. The proof is in the pudding. It is still there.
0: Federal Liberal MP Andrew Hastie has publicly split with his Western Australian colleagues over how the party should fight One Nation in this weekend's secret Harbour State by-election. WA Liberal leader Basil Zemplis has said Labor losing the seat would still represent a victory for his party, even if One Nation wins it. Mr Hastie has rejected that strategy, saying the Liberals should fight to win every race and never signal otherwise to the electorate.
2: I don't accept this idea that a win for One Nation is a win for the Liberal Party. We're fighting for our lives, and we should be fighting for every single vote in secret harbour. Well, Basil Zemplis said that, you know, a win for One Nation would be an opportunity. I don't see that at all. I think we should be fighting to win in every contest we enter, or we shouldn't enter the contest.
0: Queensland Premier David Crisafulli has vowed to stand his ground at a national cabinet meeting this week in opposing rules which would require data centres to be filled by renewable energy only. Here's state political reporter Laura Lavelle.
3: Queensland's Premier believes the federal government's proposed national energy and water standards for AI data centres will backfire. Under the plan, data centre operators would be forced to underwrite or supply their own power from renewable sources and minimise water consumption. David Crisafulli believes it'll deter investment and in turn drive up energy prices.
4: Why would you shut the door and say that it can only be one form of energy? That just, to me, smacks of ideology.
3: On Wednesday, the federal government is expected to settle its rules during a national cabinet meeting, but David Crisafulli has vowed to stand his ground.
0: A conservationist responding to major fires in Indonesia says the growing presence of peatlands in the country is contributing to the rising regularity and intensity of blazes. On Sunday, authorities arrested more than 70 people suspected of starting some of the fires burning across the country. The blazes have been driven by an intensifying El Nino pattern and a prolonged dry season, generating dense smoke that has crossed into Malaysia. Dr. Kamel Liano Sanchez, CEO of the Natural Rehabilitation Initiative, says more agricultural land is an aggravating factor.
5: We have peatlands, and the peat tends to burn underneath, and that's what is causing so much smoke haze that is now affecting other countries, and those fires are very difficult to stop.
0: New Zealand's Prime Minister has introduced legislation to ban children under 16 from using major social media platforms. Christopher Luxon says companies including Instagram, TikTok, Snapchat and Facebook would have to take reasonable steps to verify users' ages or face fines of up to 10% of global revenue. Mr. Luxon says the move is aimed at reducing harm to young people's mental health, sleep and education. However, two of his coalition partners oppose the bill, and it's not expected to reach a vote before New Zealand's November election. Back home in WA, police are investigating a serious assault in a southern outer suburb of Perth, which left two men with stab wounds. Brianna Shepherd has the details.
6: Around 2:30 this morning, police were called to a home in Warnbra to reports four people wearing face masks and armed with weapons had forced entry. Officers arrived to find a man in his 40s with stab wounds to his chest and stomach. Another man in his 50s was found in the home with a stab wound to his lower back. Both men suffered non-life-threatening injuries. Investigators have linked the incident to a previous disturbance at the same home on Saturday night, when several people allegedly tried to gain entry before causing damage to the property.
0: This is ABC News.
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0: Yes, well, hello, and how are you? Philip Clark with you on ABC Radio. This is Nightlife, and we are into the last hour of the program. How are you? I hope you are well. We've got a few things to fix up. We'll do that in a moment, but it's 1:06 Eastern, last hour of the program. It's 11:06 in WA, 11:24 in South Australia and the Territory. If you're in Esperance, by the way, from 2:30 to 5, you might lose your AM signal because of maintenance on transmitters. And in Roma in Queensland, you might have lost your FM signal because of maintenance on transmitters. But the rest of the country should be just fine. All right, coming up in the program, I've got to have a chat a bit later on in our edition of American Insight with Hayley Channer about Canada. Canada's really sticky at the United States at the moment over reciprocal tariffs and the US-Canadian trade relationship. In the eyes of many observers, is in something of a crisis. Someone's got to blink here because they've both put very punitive tariffs on each other. Mark Carney, the Canadian Prime Minister's not blinking. Will Donald Trump? Anyway, we'll talk some more about that in this hour. Issues of the day too. Well, there's plenty of things around, aren't they? Including a rental crisis. Have you seen the new figures on how much it costs to rent a thing and how much of a wage you need to pay to even afford an average rental? We'll talk some more about that in this hour as well. But we have first up, though, to finish up a little thing that we call
1: the Mighty Challenge.
0: Sharon from Ballarat was up on deck. Hi, Sharon. Welcome back.
2: Hi. I just fell asleep for a little while.
0: That's all right.
2: While there was no news.
0: That's all right.
2: And I'm having trouble keeping my eyes open.
0: Hey, we're in Myths and Legends. You can stay there if you like, or otherwise move to Cats, or you could go to Notes on the Category.
2: What is Notes on the Category?
0: Well, you can't ask me. You could choose it if you want.
2: Oh, you're not allowed to ask that question at all.
0: Well, you can't ask me any questions. Well, you can, Sharon, but I don't answer them, that's all.
2: Oh, by the way, can I ask you a very quick question that's to do? I sent in some text and I'm a bit confused. I'm thinking that was that pre-recorded another time, that the specialist who you were interviewing?
0: Oh, yes.
2: I'm so sorry. Can you apologise to your producer that I'd sent in a few texts?
0: No worries.
2: Because I thought it was live.
0: No, that's okay. No, it was
2: most annoying.
0: Yep. No worries. Now, Sharon, what do you want to do here?
2: So it's Cats or...
0: Cats, Myths and Legends or Notes on the Category?
2: I'm torn between Cats and Legends. I don't know what to do. Can you pick for me?
0: No, I can't.
2: Oh, okay. I'll go for Legends.
0: Myths and Legends. In Egyptian myth, the snake god Apep attacks Ra's boat and tries to prevent which daily event?
2: Oh, my God. I thought I knew every single Egyptian thing. I'll have to guess for that. A daily event. Okay, he stops someone from having their breakfast.
0: Not someone having their breakfast, no, Sharon. No, he didn't. All righty, Leonie from Cairns. Hi, Leonie. There's lines free if you want to grab one. 1-300-800-222. G'day, Leonie.
3: Hi, Phil. How are you?
0: Not bad. In Egyptian myth, the snake god Apep attacks Ra's boat and tries to prevent which daily event?
3: Would it be midday?
0: Not midday, no.
3: Phil?
0: Yes.
3: I would have had a much better day if my day had started out with the good, the bad and the ugly. The first song I heard on the radio this morning was I Don't Like Mondays. And I know people think it's a jaunty song about, you know, not wanting to go back to work, but

0: So there you go, Leanne. Just cheer up.
1: Thank you, Bill.
0: That's all right. See you. See ya. Bye. Here's the good theme from The Good, the Bad, and the Ugly. All righty. There are lines free. Grab one. Janet from Caulfield. Hello.
2: Oh, hi, Phil. Has the question on Carthage been answered?
0: Yes, it has.
2: Oh.
0: The mythical first queen of Carthage was Dido.
2: Yes, I knew that from my Latin days.
0: Now, we're still in myths and legends. In Egyptian myth, the snake god Apep attacks Ra's boat and tries to prevent which daily event?
2: Sunrise?
0: Correct. The sunrise. Yes. The sunrise. Question number 18. We're in myths and legends. You can move to cats or notes on a category.
2: Cats, please.
0: Cats it is. What's Garfield the cat's favourite food?
2: Fish?
0: No, not fish. It ought to be.
2: Okay.
0: Thank you, bye. No, it ought to be fish, but no. Garfield the cat has a favourite food. What is it? Tony from Ballarat. G'day, Tony.
3: G'day, folks. I rang up for daily event. I thought I might be in the tides.
0: Oh, the daily event, the tides. Yeah, no, no, it was sunrise. Ra. See, the clue there was Ra, wasn't it? The god of the sun.
3: Oh, I thought, yeah.
0: What do you reckon about this one? What's Garfield the cat's favourite food?
3: Mice.
0: No. No. Thank you, Tony. Bye. See you, mate. No, it's not mice. 1-300-800-222. Someone got an answer for us here. There are some lines free, and as I say, you will get through. Ian from Browley says, was that the Liberal Party's theme song, The Good, the Bad and the Ugly? Ian, thank you. Jane from Mudgee, no, that's nearly correct. Gee, you've got some weird, wonderful foods here. Pearl from Darwin will know the answer. G'day, Pearl.
4: I'm not sure, Phil, but I think it might be lasagna.
0: Correct. Yes, it is. I knew you would know it. Yes. Garfield the cat's favourite food is lasagna.
4: Can I give a shout-out to Leonie from Cairns, please?
0: Yeah, of course you can.
4: Yeah, hey, Leonie.
0: Hey, Leonie. Yes, I don't know whether cats... Do cats like lasagna? I don't know. I've never...
4: I don't know. I've never tried them with it.
0: I had a pet cat years and years and years ago. Well, it was more my partner's cat than it was my cat, if you know what I mean.
4: Mm.
0: Question number 19. One left in cats, otherwise it's myths and legends or notes on the category.
4: Oh, gosh. Not keen on any. Let's go with notes on the category then, please.
0: Notes on a category. All right. Which Russian author and which Russian author and dissident wrote the 1964 novella Notes from Underground?
4: No, I don't know.
0: No good?
4: Nope,
0: thanks,
4: Pearl.
0: See ya. Bye-bye. We're going to grab a Russian author, I guess, don't we? Ray from Embleton in Perth. G'day, Ray.
5: Hi.
0: Which Russian author and dissident wrote the 1964 novella Notes from Underground?
5: I think it was Solzhenitsyn.
0: Not Solzhenitsyn, no, but thank you. No, not Solzhenitsyn. A reasonable stab, though. Hayley and Roselle. Hi, Hayley.
6: Hi, how are you?
0: No, not bad. Which Russian author and dissident wrote the 1964 novella Notes from Underground?
6: Bizarrely, I've heard of this, but I don't know how to pronounce his name. It's Dostoevsky.
0: Fyodor Dostoevsky, correct. All right, question number 20. We're in notes on the category. You can stay there or you can move to cats or myths and legends.
6: Let's just keep on notes.
0: Notes on a category. Which 2006... movie stars Judy Dench and Kate Blanchett as teachers at a comprehensive school in London?
6: Oh, I know this, but I can't think of the name. I can't pull it.
0: Thanks, Hayley.
6: Thank you.
0: Bye. Thank you. Leslie's from Japaret in Victoria. G'day, Leslie.
7: How are you doing, Phil?
0: Not bad. Which 2006 movie stars Judy Dench and Kate Blanchett as teachers?

0: courses at a comprehensive school in London?
1: I have no idea, so I'll just say the substitute.
0: Not the substitute, no. Thank you. Shannon from Caboolture. Lines free if you want to grab one. There are lines free. You will get straight through. G'day, Shannon.
2: No, I have no idea on this movie, Phil. I hope you're well, though.
0: Yes, no, I am well. I am well, Shannon. Yes, everything is coming together perfectly well. Yep.
2: I'm very good. Oh, that's good. All right. No, sorry, can't help you.
0: No worries. Thank you. Bye. 1-300-800-222. Whose is the number? Which 2006 movie stars Judi Dench and Cate Blanchett as teachers at a comprehensive school in London? Annette in Perth's got it. Who else? My dog loves ravioli with her dinner. Okay. Lloyd in Northcote says the Melbourne Central Shopping Centre now has a Garfield-themed cafe that serves multiple lasagna options. Baronia from Adelaide's got the right answer here. Who's got Kay from Bunbury? Do you know the answer here, Kay? What are we after? Which 2006 movie stars Judi Dench and Cate Blanchett?
3: No, I can't remember, but it was Garfield's food lasagna.
0: Correct, it was.
3: Oh, yeah, that was a while ago. Look, I can picture it, can't think of it, Phil.
0: Okay.
3: Sorry.
0: Thanks, no worries. Who's going to help me out here? Kerry from Kangaroo Point. Hello.
4: Yes, in my category, Phil.
0: Well, what are we after?
4: Notes on a Scandal.
0: Correct. Notes.
4: Great. It's a very, very good film.
0: Notes on it. Well, with Judi Dench and Cate Blanchett, it would be, wouldn't it?
4: Yeah.

0: Strange theme music from Philip Glass. All right, Kerry, question number 21. We're approaching the end here. Notes on a category, if you like, or we could go cats, or we could go myths and legends.
1: Oh, no, just stick to the one we're in. Thanks, Phil.
0: All right. In music, we're in notes on a category. Don't worry. Don't panic yet. In music, which note has a name that means half short in Latin?
1: No, no idea.
0: No good? Thanks. Okie doke. I can probably have a guess at it, I would think. Felix from Windsor had the right answer. Danny from Ballara in Victoria. G'day, Danny.
2: Oh, hi, Phil.
0: In music, which note has a name that means half short in Latin?
2: No, I'm not going to get it. But can I just tell you something? Going back when we're talking about tea towels.
0: Oh, yeah. Mm.
2: A lot of older ladies crochet these double tea towels with a button, and you actually hang that on the thing on the oven, and that is your actual that's what you use for wiping your hands.
0: Wiping your
2: you
0: hands.
2: Don't use anything else. No,
0: oh,
2: you buy them at fairs and stuff.
0: Okay.
2: Yeah.
0: That would be a very useful thing.
2: Yeah, no, I knew a lot of answers tonight, but
0: not
2: no,
0: this one.
2: I'm stuck. Sorry.
0: No worries, Danny. Thank you. Who knows it? Michael from Chester Hill. Hi, Michael.
3: Oh, good evening, or good morning, I should say.
0: In music, which note has a name that means half short in Latin?
3: Well, it's an odd one because it's actually a long note, if I'm correct, and I'm pretty sure I am. But before I go on to say, can I just say...
0: tell me what the answer is first.
3: All right. Well, I believe it's semi-breve.
0: Correct, it is. It's a semi-breve, yes.
3: Yeah, even though, in fact, semi-breves are one of the longer notes.
0: We've only got four left here, one in notes on the category and two in myths and legends, one in cats.
3: Well, I'll make a choice, but I just quickly do want to say my feelings are also with all of the Swan supporters, and I know how terrible this is, but I'm just wondering, has anybody contemplated that this seems a little bit fishy and it could the kind of thing that
0: let's not go there, Michael.
3: Let's move on. What are the categories?
0: Notes on a category, cats, myths and legends.
3: I'll try my luck at myths and legends.
0: Myths and legends. In Greek mythology, what two animals are combined to make the griffin?
3: This thing's a half bird, half something.

0: I think it's something with a beak. I'm not sure if it might be an eagle and a lion.
1: Correct, it is. An eagle and a lion. Yes, it is. Yeah. Question 23. Dave from Northmead says, Phil, on the subject of myths and legends, I only recently learned that Albert Einstein was a real person. Up until now, I always thought he was a theoretical physicist.
0: Uh-huh. I believe not some bad. Of his physicists not, also think that.
1: Not bad, Dave. Not bad, Dave.
0: He's maybe an alien, who knows.
1: Three left. One in myths and legends, one in cats, one in notes on the category.
0: I'll stick with the myths and legends.
1: Which Australian mammal is named after a mythological half-woman, half-snake?
0: Wow. Well, there's only one or two mythological animals that I can think of. I don't know. There's something... Oh, the name escapes me. Hang on. It's not a drop bear. It's not the... Oh, it's a something begins with Y, I'm sure of it. It's not Yeti. I'm not going to think of it in time. I hope I've given somebody a hint.
1: Thanks, Michael. Bye-bye. See you later at 1-300-800-222. Jim in Campbelltown's got the right answer here. That's good, yes. What about Rachel in Kilmore? G'day, Rachel.
2: Hi there. Is that an echidna?
1: Correct, it is. It's an echidna, yes. Two left here, one in cats, one in notes on the category.
2: Cats, thanks.
1: Cats. In the Harry Potter books, who owns Crookshanks the cat?
2: Oh, gosh. This is a pure guess, I'll say. Hedrick?
1: Not Hedrick. No. Sorry, Rachel, bye. No, we've only got two left here. Who wants to grab it? Questions 24 and 25. One in cats in the Harry Potter books. Who owns Crookshanks the cat? Notes on the category. We've got one left in that. 1-300-800-222. There are lines free. Sam and Thornley says, was it a Yowie? No, it wasn't a Yowie. Oh, that's the wiper. No, it wasn't. Who in the Harry Potter books, who owns Crookshanks the cat? 1-300-800-222. Only two questions left in the Mighty Challenge. Who is going to take it off tonight? Where are we? Paul from Plainlands. No, that's not right. Babs in Ringwood. That's not right. What about Jack in Perth? Hi, Jack.
3: Hello. How are you?
1: Pretty good. In the Harry Potter books, who owns Crookshanks the cat?
3: Is that Hermione?
1: Yes, it
3: Granger?
1: Is. It is. It's yeah. Hermione. Hermione Granger. Very good. All right. That's it for cats. So we have got ourselves, it's taken a bit, but we've got ourselves to the end here. So...
4: Drum roll.
1: Notes on a category. Question 25. Which movie won Best Kiss at the 2005 MTV Movie Awards?
3: Well, if we're going by notes, I assume it's going to be The Notebook.
1: Very good. Very good, Jack. Yes, it was. If we're going with notes, I would assume it's a notebook. One of the mushiest movies ever made, Jack, but a lot of people liked it. But so good on you. All right, mate. Well done. I'll put you on hold and we'll get some details from you. That was very nicely answered indeed. Jane from Homebush had Hermione Granger. Good on you. Yes. Babs in Ringwood said, oh, no, Hermione Granger. Yes, it was. Frank from Mount Evelyn had The Notebook. Annette in Perth had The Notebook. The Titanic. No, it wasn't. Best Kiss. I'm trying to remember. I suppose there was a good kiss in that. Yes, the Notebook. Who else had the right answer here? Karen from Mullumbimby had Severus Snape. No, it wasn't. It was Hermione's cat. All right, good. 1-300-800-222. Mary from Bundanoon says, very much enjoying Phil's show tonight. Less banter, less music, totally on track, despite all the callers who want to chat. Well, that's part of the point of it as well, isn't it? Congratulations. Thank you, Mary. Appreciate it. And thanks, everyone, for playing.
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2: I'm going to have a chat very shortly with Hayley Channer, who's from the US Study Centre, in an edition of American Insight. But first up, though, let's hear this, I think, absolutely beautiful song from Joan Arbitrating.

Yeah, love and affection, Joan Armatrady. I think just perfections. As usual, some people don't like it. That's okay. That's the whole debate about music. Thank you. Love and affection, one of my all-time favourites, long, and long-lost thing. Somebody doesn't like it, doesn't sign their name. That's

0: Greg from Montague. Greg from Montague says, "Morning, Phil. Once again, enjoying a great show. Now, don't do a Trevor on us. Keep up the fantastic job you're doing." Well, Greg, you know, with all fairness to Trev, he had put in, I think, in all fairness, don't you reckon? Now, bobsled. Bobsled's been stung into action after my, I think, slightly lack of enthusiasm, my slight lack of enthusiasm over his pastor joke. But bobsled's contribution since then have been pretty good, including his latest. The kiss scene in Titanic went down well. Not bad, Bob. That's very good. Dave from Northmead's been, Dave in Northmead, probably level pegging with bobsled for the Albert Einstein one. That's not bad. I always thought Albert Einstein, I didn't realise Albert Einstein was human. I thought he was a theoretical physicist. Not bad. Robin says, Phil, definitely sitting back in the Chesterfield and chilling out, scotch in hand, of course. Yes. Morgan, beautiful choice, Phil, a truly gorgeous song. I think so. Some tremendous work, Joan Armatrading. I'm sure I've mentioned this before, but Joan Armatrading is a highly talented musician. And one afternoon I was in the car listening, I was driving up the top of the mountain. I was listening to classic, you know, classic FM on the radio for something different. And hey presto, the presenter says, by the way, Joan Armatrading's written a symphony. And I thought, what? Because she's a clever musician. And hey presto, she has. And they played the symphony as well. So I thought, well, that's an achievement. That's an achievement. Someone said you could have played Down to Zero. Yeah, Down to Zero, and also Drop the Pilot. I do play these things from time to time because I really, really, really love them. One, play Aussie music, says my texter. Oh, yeah, well, that's okay. We do that too. 1-300-800-222 is the number. Shelley in Gippsland. Hey, one of my fave songs, Love and Affection. Steppin' Out's my favourite Joan Armatrading album. Yeah, I think so too. Danny from Gippsland, South Gippsland, says, I'm testing. Is this coming through? Yes, Danny from South Gippsland. It is. It is coming through. All righty, now what are we going to do? Hayley Channer is my next guest. Hayley Channer is director of the Economic Security Program at the US Study Center. And I thought we would talk to her and have an edition of American Insight about particularly what's going on in Canada. The US is about to announce fresh sanctions on Iran. Latest breaking news out of America tonight is that they are about to announce, they say, the greatest economic slapdown on Iran since D-Day, they say. So we shall see but what happens there. But in the meantime, of course, there's a trade war that's broken out between the US and Canada. And that's got implications, you would think, for others as well. We've heard no more news about Anthony Albanese's, after the aftermath of Anthony Albanese's phone call with the US President Donald Trump, have we, about whether or not Mr. Trump is going to release or give us some relief on those tariffs. I haven't heard anything more. But Hayley Channer's got some very interesting stories about what's going on with Canada. So let's do that, an edition of American Insight.
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Yes, well, tariff wars appear to be back, at least across North America. Last week, US-Canada trade talks broke down and Washington levied 50% tariffs on a range of goods. The Canadian Prime Minister, Mark Carney, who's still riding pretty high in Canadian public opinion polls, elected last year on a platform to resist Donald Trump's declared aim to

0: make the country the 51st state, responded with a speech announcing truly reciprocal tariffs. There'll be one-for-one retaliation with 50% levies and tariffs targeting the US steel and dairy industries, and they'll take effect on September the 8th, according to Mark Carney. Now, US President Donald Trump then hit out on his social media platform to claim Canada wants the benefits of being a US state without being one, and accusing Canada of charging American farmers for many years massive amounts of tariffs. US Transport Secretary Sean Duffy, speaking here on Fox News, says that Canada should return to the negotiating table.
1: We want fairness for the American worker. And some of our best friends are the worst offenders that treat us the worst. And the fact that we provide their security for them, I mean, they take advantage of us. I think President Trump was the first one to go, you know what, that's not the kind of relationship that friends should have.
0: Well, domestically, new polling shows that some 76% of Canadians support their Prime Minister's decision to break off US trade talks and to fight fire with fire on the tariff front. Other recent polling shows that most Canadians no longer trust the United States. Well, joining us tonight for American Insight is Hayley Channer. Hayley's Director of the Economic Security Program at the US Study Centre at the University of Sydney. Hayley, good evening to you. Welcome to Nightlife.
2: Thank you so much.
0: Well, it's a real standoff now. Here we go. Is Canada to, well, riff on their favourite winter sport, is Canada on thin ice here, or is it their only alternative?
2: Well, it's funny you should say that, because I think that Canadian ice hockey gear is one of the things that are going to be tariffed by the United States. So ice hockey is really being brought into this tariff war. I mean, Canada really is stuck because it is so trade exposed to the United States.
0: Yeah, totally. Yeah.
2: I mean, there's 70 to 75% of Canada's exports go south of the border, and that is a significant amount of its exports. I mean, people often talk about Australia being very trade exposed to China. Well, in comparison to Canada, 30% of our exports go to China. So Canada is hugely trade exposed, which is partly why it's trying to diversify its exports. But that takes a lot of time.
0: Yes, Mark Carney's, I mean, he came to the prime ministership, didn't he? Untested. He wasn't a politician. He was a banker. Drafted into the prime ministership, and there was some thought that, well, maybe let's see how he goes as a politician, but he seems to have learnt the craft, and Canadians are taking to him, aren't they?
2: Well, he's been very good in terms of his media engagements. I mean, when you think back a couple of months, he was in Davos giving a speech where he talked about middle power agency.
0: Yeah.
2: He said that, you know, middle powers needed to get off the menu and find coalitions of willing, like-minded partners. And that really did appeal to Canadians, because they were offended by what President Trump had said about Canada being the 51st state. I even heard, going back to ice hockey, that between Canada and the US, that the Canadian fans booed the US, which would be the equivalent of New Zealand booing Australia in a rugby league match. So the reason that Prime Minister Carney is so popular now is because he looks as though he is standing up for Canada at this point to all costs. But I think what we'll see is, if the tariffs remain in place, these sort of 50% tariffs on $20 billion of Canadian goods, you know, that's sort of 5% of Canada's exports to the US. That means that those Canadian companies are going to have less sales in the US. And when that starts biting the average Canadian, that's when maybe Prime Minister Carney's popularity will start to quiver.
0: Although, based on history with these tariff decisions from Donald Trump, they don't tend to last that long.
2: Do they?
0: I mean, they're either struck down in the courts or Donald Trump himself changes them. I mean, witness the tariffs on China for a start.
2: I mean, that's exactly right. That's why I mean, we've still got 2 weeks until the 8th of September, which is the deadline for negotiations to restart. So it's possible that there's a backroom deal done in the next 2 weeks that dials the pressure down. But President Trump needs to be seen to have had a win in some way. So a lot of world leaders are wondering how they can give President Trump off-ramps so that he can save face. But if you're in a democracy like Canada or Australia, you don't want to lose face to your domestic public either. So Mark Carney is really in a difficult position, because concessions would look bad and be bad for him politically.
0: Yeah. Yeah, Canada's, I mean, we often compare ourselves to Canada, don't we? We're both middle powers. But Canada's also pursuing a strategy that includes deepening its partnership with China. Of course, a strategy that Australia has long pursued. This is a choice that sits in direct tension with the imperatives of staying anchored inside the North American orbit, isn't it? Are they concerned about what they might see as the drift of a North American power into, an Asian-Chinese orbit?
2: I think President Trump and the US administration generally were very annoyed with Canada lifting tariffs on, or almost all tariffs on, Chinese electric vehicles coming into Canada. Mm. So originally, Canada was protecting its automotive industry by putting tariffs similar to the US and similar to Europe on Chinese EVs. Earlier this year, Mark Carney, he took most of those tariffs off, and he's actually now inviting Chinese investment into Canadian car manufacturers so that there'll be joint ventures. Now, that's a pretty risky strategy in itself, because other countries in our own region, like Indonesia, have followed a similar pattern where they will open up their industry to Chinese investment. Indonesia did it with its nickel smelters. And the end result wasn't that Indonesian nickel smelters got rich. It was that China ended up owning a lot of those nickel smelters. So it is a risky strategy, Canada opening up its EV sector to China. But it's trying to put quotas on Chinese EVs to protect some Canadian manufacturers. It's just very difficult, because there has in the past been a lot of forced technology transfer, or China will demand that in order for Canada to sell its EVs to China, that those Canadian companies give up some of their IP. So it's a dangerous strategy, but Canada is looking for all options, because, like I said, when you're 75% dependent on the United States, you do have to look for other options. And in Australia's case, we are looking to diversify away from China, but we're also finding it very difficult because China is buying the majority of our iron ore, gas and coal.
0: Yes, indeed. We have to be concerned. I mean, I don't know whether we should be concerned with the US-Australia relationship as present. Last week, of course, the Prime Minister proclaimed that it had a great conversation with Donald Trump. This is our Anthony Albanese. He'd made a fresh plea for Australia to be given relief from so-called Trump's tariffs, and said the US president had agreed to consider the request. This is after Donald Trump, of course, slapped an increased 12.5% tariff on Australia. Mr. Albanese said, "I've asked him to consider giving us relief from any of that." How might that play out, and what do we make of this phone call that was apparently so chummy, Hayley?
2: Yeah, look, unfortunately, I don't think that Australians should keep our hopes up, because I can't see a way that Australia gets an exemption over other countries. I mean, when the US Supreme Court struck down President Trump's IEEPA tariffs earlier this year, the US then found other ways where it had more legal backing to put other tariffs on countries. And that's why we see this new 12.5% rather than 10% on Australian.
0: Won't they in turn be struck down, Hayley?
2: Because this is a different basis for this. This is on forced labour. There are more protections for the administration to pursue this without them being struck down, because essentially they were punishing countries that didn't have the same type of forced labour bans as the United States does. So even though Australia has got a very strong track record of trying to prohibit forced labour, countries like the UK, for example, got the lower 10%. So it was more a mechanism to bring tariffs back up rather than a reflection of how strongly countries are protecting against forced labour.
0: Of course. Of course, it's just an artifice, isn't it? I mean, it's just a total joke, quite frankly. So you think that despite the chumminess of the phone call, that it's not going to make much difference?
2: No. I think if President Trump were to give any exemption to one country, you'd have 30 other countries asking for the same exemption. I mean, Australia, we, have a trade deficit with the United States. We're importing a lot more from the US than we're selling to them. And if we can't get an exemption no other country is going to get one. I mean,
0: doesn't make a lot of difference to us in a way, Hayley, does it? Because that's right. I mean, we have a trade deficit with them. You know, we're not selling that much to the US that it makes a difference, does it?
2: No, that's right. The bigger problem is the trade war, not between the US and Canada, but between the US and China.
0: Yeah.
2: When you've got the world's two largest economies locked in this sort of AI competition and, you know, competition over China's overcapacity and intellectual property theft, when you've got those two economies, which are, you know, China's our biggest trading partner, US is our biggest source of foreign direct investment, that's going to have the bigger impact on Australian economy. And I mean, US actions around Strait of Hormuz and Iran, that's going to have more economic and is already having bigger economic impacts on Australia because of the cost of petrol.
0: Hmm. Yep. Hayley Chan is with us, Director of the Economic Security Program at the US Study Centre at the University of Sydney, for this edition of American Insight. Hayley, we're getting a new US ambassador. This is not necessarily something to be enthused about. I don't know, really, is it? I mean, we're getting him. His name is David Bratt. He has a PhD in economics, apparently, although others have characterised him as a Tea Party conservative. In other words, he's a real MAGA type. What do we know about him, or what do you think he's going to be like, or does it matter?
2: Look, I think ambassadors very much do matter. I remember, you know, when Australia's had a particular ambassador from Japan in Australia, they can be very effective at pushing governments closer.
0: Mm-hmm.
2: They can also have the other impact of not having a large impact. So, I mean, it really is personality dependent. I mean, imagine what the Canadian ambassador to the US is going through right now. They do yes. really matter. I mean, even we saw Foreign Minister Penny Wong bringing in the Iranian ambassador the Israeli ambassador for addressing down. So they do matter. And Australia has had few American ambassadors in recent years. There's been very long gaps in between ambassadors, sometimes 18 months without having an ambassador. Partly, I think that's a bit of complacency on the United States part. They see Australia as a close ally, and so there's not a lot of urgency in recruiting and having a, you know, confirmed ambassador. But can I just plug a USSC report on who is David Bratt, the incoming ambassador? Because one of the very funny quotes from it is that one of the reasons that US ambassadors might not want to be, you know, come here is because they have to live in Canberra. So maybe if it was a Sydney posting, we'd have a lot more ambassadors coming through the country. But, I mean, in terms of Ambassador Bratt, he does have a PhD in economics. We know he is very interested in the critical minerals issue that Australia and the US are looking at. He used to be a free market advocate, but he has accepted that tariffs are important in a targeted way. So I'm not sure if that's him conceding to President Trump's tariff agenda or whether he genuinely believes that a targeted tariff regime is the best thing. But it is important to have a US ambassador here to keep the relationship moving forward. And there's so many policy areas that require careful, close attention, things like AUKUS, but also things like energy and minerals that require somebody to advocate for solutions on both sides to get more progress made in areas that are really urgent for both countries.
0: Mm. Just finally, the Iran situation. I'm amused by your remarks about having to live in Canberra.
2: Yeah.
0: It ain't that bad. I must say they should be let know.
2: This time of year, I can't agree with you. I used to live there for 11 years, and I really appreciate the 24 degrees in Sydney today.
0: Now, Hayley, to the Iran situation, the US-Israel war with Iran, the Pakistani Chief of Defence Forces is travelling to Iran to try and reopen negotiations between Tehran and the United States. This is as Pakistan continues its not unlikely but surprising role as a mediator here. His visit comes as Washington says it's prepared to unveil more economic sanctions against Iran, and Iran in turn has vowed to shut down all oil exports from the Gulf. Well, they're not shooting at each other, Hayley. That's something, but they're also not talking, are they? Why?
2: Well, negotiations have broken down with Iran, and President Trump has been carrying on a lot of the negotiations in public through his Truth Social posts.
0: Yeah.

0: I mean, it's a very difficult situation for the US to bring to a conclusion because, in many ways, this works in Iran's favor.
1: They have no real interest, probably, in doing much about it, do they? Or, I mean, although the embargo, the trade blockade has got to be hurting them, surely.
0: The United States?
1: Yeah. No, no,
0: Look,
1: no, no. I mean,
0: Iran.
1: the US embargo of Iran and the so on. That's got to be hurting Iran. So they've got that interest in sort of trying to broker a solution, haven't they?
0: Look, I think when you have regimes like the Iranian regime, they don't have the same concerns as a democratic country. So suffering of individual people doesn't rank as highly as it would here because they're not democratically elected. Also, I wonder if Iran is similar to Russia in the sense that some of the population would accept that there's a constant rivalry with the United States and a sense of nationalism in putting up with some of this. But I mean, the Iranian people will be suffering, and it's unfortunate that they're not considered more in this. But I'm very surprised that this conflict has gone on for as long as it
1: As it
0: has.
1: has, yeah.
0: I imagined it would wind up within a couple of months, but Iran has discovered that it is has this amazing choke point that it can now leverage. It can even charge levies to travel through the Strait of Hormuz. And the worst part is that it doesn't need to do very much to keep the strait closed because you can't, companies can't afford the shipping and insurance costs, and the number of attacks that there have been on Singaporean ships, on UAE ships. There are no ships transiting the Strait of Hormuz now. So it is obviously it's an issue, an urgent issue for the United States, but the US is not as impacted by oil transit through the Strait of Hormuz, not like Asia is, for instance. Asia relies 70% of its gas comes from the Strait of Hormuz, so we are acutely vulnerable. Whereas the US is the largest, LNG exporter in the world, and it doesn't get as much of its oil from that Strait of Hormuz. So economically, it is not as concerned, but politically, I think the US has lost a lot of face in this conflict.
1: Yeah. Yes, indeed. Are we looking at an oil shortage and therefore a fuel shortage crisis heading our way?
0: Well, the last couple of months, the way that we have coped is through reserves.
1: Yeah.
0: Countries have released
1: That's right.
0: their reserves, emergency stockpiles. I mean, also China, for instance, it really cut down its requirement for oil. So there's some novel ways that countries are going about dealing with the crisis. But if it doesn't open up within the next couple of weeks, I mean, Australians can expect what they've expected for the last couple of months, which is that diesel and petrol and jet fuel prices will increase. And because gas fuels the whole economy, prices of everything, are likely to increase as companies pass on the extra costs. I mean, the US military has facilitated the transit of a small number of oil tankers through the southern part of the strait near Oman, but that is not the same as 100 ships passing through the
1: I
0: strait
1: know.
0: every day.
1: No.
0: So it is definitely going to have an impact. I mean, our government has, reduced the fuel excise, but that's come back on now. So there's only so much that the Australian government can do to soften the blow. And ultimately, yes, the prices are going to go up. I mean, I also think about things like the debt that we'll have to pay due to the COVID years. So it's unfortunate to say, but I think prices will be more expensive for Australian consumers, and everyone should just save up.
1: All right, Hayley, terrific to talk. Appreciate your time. Thank you.
0: My pleasure.
1: Hayley Channa is the Director of the Economic Security Program at the US Study Centre at the University of Sydney.

0: of Ballarat. Sorry to hear the news. John says, can you please give a shout out to my brother Dean of Ballarat, who passed away on the weekend? He was an avid listener, and he would tell my dad and the rest of the family, sometimes to their chagrin, whenever you would read my texts on air. Well, I enjoy your texts, John. I think they're often thoughtful and worth reading too. So thank you. Keep them coming too. And sorry to hear the news about your brother Dean. So condolences to you and the rest of the family as well. But good on you, Dean. Good on you for listening. And thanks. Well, I hope if there's somewhere, you probably still are listening up there. But thanks anyway. All right, that's about it for me. I've got to get out of here.
1: This is Nightlife
2: with Philip Clark
1: on ABC Radio.
0: But Francis Leach is going to take over, and you know he's a lot better anyway. Hello, Francis.
3: Lushing, don't say such things,
0: come
3: Philip.
0: On,
3: how are you?
0: You know you are. You can't just sort of sit there and hide your bushel, as it were.
3: I've never been accused of hiding my bushel, Philip.
0: I think actually, no, hang on, you got to hide. No, it's hiding your light, not the bushel. That's right.
3: No wonder I got it wrong. Hey, I got into trouble.
0: What's doing, Francis?
3: Plenty, of course, our four quiz coming up in the next little while. Some playful topics. We're going to do disasters, and you remember them. Geography, of course, testing people's geography, and some great quotes. A segment called Don't Quote Me, three questions of famous quotes that people, they're all Australian too, people have said. We'll play some audio and you've got to identify who it was that came out with those eye-popping comments.
0: Oh, yeah.
3: And I love a bit of wordplay, word language play for all the pedants out there who are big on their spelling and the grammar, which isn't me. A lot of I don't know about you, Philip, but when I was at school and doing exams and writing essays, there was a lot of red pen involved in the corrections.
0: No, there wouldn't.
3: Leach, the ideas were good.
0: Leach would have been top of the class.
3: Ideas were good.
0: Leach, come out the front.
3: The grammar were terrible.
0: Put your essay up on the blackboard, everybody. Go and study it. That's how you do it.
3: Did you like writing essays?
0: Yeah, I did.
3: I did too. Is that a terrible thing for us to admit?
0: Someone had to like them. I even like Latin homework. How about that? How bad's that?
3: What is even that?
0: What is that? That's right.
3: That's pre-Vatican II. Now we're giving ourselves up.
0: Yeah. I thought it was good fun. There were many things I didn't like, but you know.
3: Are we just revealing ourselves to be swats?
0: Yeah.
3: Are we just a little bit.
0: Nerds and swats, Francis. You know that.
3: Yeah, I'm with you. I was that for a while. Not anymore. I'm cutting loose now, Philip.
0: Tonight in the program, you will see the real Francis Leach.
3: Spelling mistakes
0: unadorned,
3: and all.
0: Unadorned. That's right. With spelling mistakes, red pen everywhere.
3: Indeed.
0: All right.
3: And my bushel hidden.
0: No, you're not hiding your bushel. You hide your light. You see? You've hidden the bushel as well.
3: Meet the whole lot. Cool. Safer for everyone that way.
0: Even some above. All right. Have a good one, mate. Thank you.
3: See you. Bye.
0: Francis Leach will have a terrific show for you. Tomorrow night, I'm talking with George Megalogenis, by the way, about his new analysis of Australia. It's very, very interesting. So that's in our first hour. So let's do that tomorrow. Here's the news.
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0: ABC News with David Rollins. The Kremlin has reacted strongly to the UK and France's announcement that they would provide blueprints for long-range cruise missiles to Ukraine. Here's Europe correspondent Catherine Diss.
1: They have said that the decision adds more fuel to the fire and is being regarded as extremely negative. The Kremlin spokesperson Dmitry Peskov says that Britain is a participant in this war on Ukraine's side and accused London of doing everything it can to prevent progress towards an eventual peace deal. But like everything that we hear from the Kremlin, we have to take it with a pinch of salt, and this is a lot of propaganda. They're again trying to paint Ukraine and its Western allies as the aggressor here, when Russia is in fact the one that invaded Ukraine 4.5 years ago.
0: Federal Liberal MP Andrew Hastie says One Nation's candidates have been more honest about its migration numbers than the party leadership is willing to admit. Farah One Nation

0: MP, David Farley, told insiders on the weekend that the party wanted net overseas migration of 130,000 plus at least 100,000 skilled workers before Pauline Hanson and Barnaby Joyce said he'd made a mistake. Mr Hastie says that Mr Farley's comments showed he was honest and willing to expose the reality behind One Nation's headline target.
1: I think David Farley is a regional leader. He's a decent fellow. I've met him a couple of times. And I think he would have been offended by James Ashby essentially mocking his, what I thought, thoughtful contribution on Insiders yesterday. I was grateful that David Farley was more honest about the numbers, and it shows that he's got a good brain.
0: New data shows first home buyers are increasingly taking out loans, defying an overall trend showing property sales flatlining in the nation's major markets. Mortgage broking business Loan Market has found that first home buyers are the only cohort applying for more loans than they were in June. It suggests the federal government's changes to negative gearing and capital gains tax concessions to help first home buyers could be working. Chief executive of the property financing firm 13X, Peter Esso, says first home buyers now feel like the sentiment has swung in their favour.
2: I think the policy to date has been quite well managed. There has been a lot of sentiment around the investor side, a lot of noise around the negative gearing. I think they could have been worse. And I think investors are deterred by policy, but also by interest rates.
0: Authorities in China are investigating reports that formaldehyde is being used by producers to preserve the freshness of cabbages. With more on this story, here's China correspondent Alison Horn.
3: Food safety is taken incredibly seriously, given there have been so many scandals over the years. And this has come to light not necessarily from authorities, but from a citizen investigator who went around farms testing or trying to test and figure out whether or not the food that is coming off farms is safe in China. He went to the biggest cabbage producing region in China, Hebei. And while he was there, he noticed that they were dipping the cabbages from the ground into some sort of bucket.
0: Another black market peptide user has suffered liver damage, with doctors concerned a possible contaminated batch might be to blame. National Health Equity reporter Caitlin Gibran has more.
4: Seven people have now been hospitalised in Victoria with severe liver failure after using a counterfeit of the weight loss peptide retatrutide. Doctors have told the ABC a contaminated batch of unapproved peptides may be behind the liver damage cases. The Therapeutic Goods Administration is also worried about a cluster of liver failure patients, warning consumers that black market retatrutide is a counterfeit product. The TGA says it's particularly concerned that adolescents are injecting unapproved peptides that are being promoted on social media.
0: A $32 billion data centre has been proposed for Queensland's Western Downs near Dalby amid growing concern over the sector's water and energy use. The Western Downs Digital Park would be built about 250 kilometres northwest of Brisbane and is expected to become the largest facility of its kind in Australia. The developer says it would rely largely on air cooling and alternative water sources, but the project would still require substantial power and water during construction and operation. That's a taste of the latest ABC News.
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7: G'day, hello Tuesday, hello everybody. Hope you're well, and I hope you can hang with me for the next few hours here on ABC Radio Overnights. Plenty to look forward to, including a chat with one of my musical heroes, a fellow by the

name of John Wardle, but I knew him back as a young teenager as Jar Wobble, and he was a bass player extraordinaire in a band called Public Image Limited, which was the band that Johnny Rotten of the Sex Pistols formed after the Pistols broke up and made this incredible array of post-punk wild dub tunes, which sort of set the template for contemporary music for 25 years to come. And we're going to talk to John or Jar in a little while about his new project, which he's made with his kids. And it's a lot of fun, but it's like me meeting one of my heroes. It's going to be good fun. We're going to do that. We're also going to be talking about World Water Week, which is this week. And as our planet's climate changes and evolves and challenges us in ways we've never seen before, the use, storage and protection of water is becoming an increasingly important issue, not only for the strategic issues around water security, but just in our own daily lives, about how much water we use, how much water we're able to save, and what the cost of water is going to be. So we'll have that conversation in a little while. But of course, we have our four quiz too, which we're going to do right now. And I need you. I need you to call me. 1-300-800-222. 1-300-800-222 to play the four quiz this morning. Or you can also text through 0437-774-774. Now, we have for you a couple of interesting topics. Disasters through time. Events you'll remember for all the most horrific reasons, but we'll ask you a few questions about those. Geography, we'll test your geography. Don't quote me. I've got three outstanding quotes from three very different Australians that were eye-popping at the time, and I'll play the audio and you've got to tell me who was saying what, and words and language. That's our four topic set for today. You answer three, you go into the prize pool, and you might walk away with the coveted and much sought after ABC Overnight Quiz Fridge Magnet. But you need to hit the phones to play. 1-300-800-222, 1-300-800-222, or you can get on the text message and send it 0437-774-774 if you want to be involved. And it's always good fun to play. If you answer three, you go into the prize pool and you can brag to your friends about being a winner on the program. It's 8 minutes past two on the east coast of Australia. It's 22 to two in South Australia and the Northern Territory, 8 past midnight in Perth. And before we do the quiz, another cue, Queen and a Crazy Little Thing.

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0: And it's time for the four quiz. That's you taking on the four different topics and getting your three questions in the bank, going into the prize pool and walking away with the fridge magnet. But you need to call to play. 1-300-800-222 is the number. Pick up the phone and punch in those digits, or you can also text 0437-774-774. If you want to be part of the action, you can send through your messages there as well. And Justin's in Frankston. He's our first player today. Hello, are you, Justin?
2: Good, man. I just sent you a picture of two fish I caught with two hooks on my fishing rod.
0: Where were you?
2: I was at Mornington Pier. I caught three little leather jackets.
0: Oh, nice. Did you throw them back?
2: Yeah, I had to. They were only little. They were only like juveniles.
0: Yeah, you got to put them back. Got to put them back. Unless they're big enough to eat. I guess that's the cover.
2: Oh, definitely. Yeah, yeah. And that's the first time I've actually caught three fish in one day.
0: There you go. Congratulations.
2: Yeah, yeah, I put an extra hook on. I thought, you know, I'll try my luck, and what do you know, I caught two fish with the one line.
0: There you go. Now, mate, what do you want to start with? Which topic do you want to go to first? Disasters? Geography? Don't quote me for some eye-popping quotes from a very different cohort of Australians, or words and language?
2: Well, I'm not going to try geography because that was my worst one. So let's try disasters.
0: Okay, disasters it is. Now, I need you to listen to this bit of audio. It was 1986 when this disaster occurred. Have a listen to this.
2: I wasn't born.
0: Yeah, sorry, you weren't born?
2: I wasn't even born, no. I was born 87.
0: Oh, well, you still might know this because it was very famous at the time. Have a listen to it, and you've got to tell me what disaster it refers to. Have a listen.
3: Engines at 65%, three engines running normally, three good fuel cells, three good APUs. Engines throttling up, three engines now at 104%.
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6: It happened just over 1 minute into flight.
3: 1 minute, 15 seconds, velocity 2,900 feet per second, altitude 9 nautical miles, downrange distance 7 nautical miles. We have a report from the flight dynamics officer that the vehicle has exploded. Flight director confirms that. We are looking at checking with the recovery forces to see what can be done at this point.
0: It was shocking. It happened live on television, and it was international news. Justin, do you know what it was?
2: I remember that one. That was the spacecraft Discovery disaster.
0: No, it wasn't Discovery, but you're in the right territory, but that was a little later. But thank you for playing.
2: Thanks, man. Enjoy your night.
0: You too, mate. Thank you for playing. 1-300-800-222 if you know, as we head to Stuart in Victor Harbour. Hello, Stuart.
7: Francis, g'day. How you doing?
0: I'm well. It was 1986. It was January.
7: I was really born by then.
0: Yes. Do you remember what it was?
7: Was it the Columbia disaster?
0: No, it wasn't Columbia.
7: The teacher was aboard. It's a NASA, need another seven astronauts.
0: Yeah, it was, but it was a different space shuttle. It was the Columbia one happened later, and the Columbia space shuttle disaster closed down the space shuttle program. But this was a previous one in 1986, Stuart. So we'll say goodbye, and we'll talk to you again soon, mate. Thank you for playing. 1-300-800-222 is the number to play. Jane and Mudgee knows what it is, as does Chris in Northern Rivers. Thanks for sending it through, and also Maria. Well done. Trev in Surfers Paradise. How are you, Trev?
8: Oh, hello, Francis.
0: How are you this morning?
8: Oh, I'm good. You brought back some bad memories when I was working for Telstra and we all got into the office in the morning and we just were, what the hell happened? We'd seen it on the news and all that. It was Challenger.
0: It was. It was a space shuttle Challenger on the 28th of January 1986, and all seven crew members, including the school teacher, Christy McAuliffe, who was on board as the first civilian to attempt to fly into space, lost their lives in that disaster. Well done, Trev. Excellent work straight up. One from one. Where do you want to go next? We can do geography. We can have a go. Don't quote me. Some of my favourite eye-popping quotes from a rather strange mix of Australians. Or you can do words and language.
8: Let's see.

0: Don't quote me.
1: Okay. This is, we played this, I played this, Maddie, my producer tonight, in the studio before we came on to choose this one as our favourite quotes, and we both were rolling around the floor laughing. This is 2008. This is a young Australian in the suburbs of Melbourne who caused a national outrage for throwing a massive party that shut down his suburb and then refused to apologise for it. Have a listen to this audio and tell me if you remember his name.
2: What were you thinking?
3: I wasn't really.
2: Did your parents say you could have a party?
3: No.
2: Why did you?
3: I don't know, it was just a get-together with a couple mates at first, and then we thought we might as well just have a bit of a party, and then it sort of just got out of hand and...
2: 500 people turned up, the air wing of the police force, the dog squad, your neighbours' cars were being destroyed. What have your parents had to say?
3: I haven't really talked to them because every time they call, I don't answer.
2: Take off those glasses and apologise to everybody that you frightened, to the police who were forced to retreat and whose cars have been damaged, and to the community who have had to pay for this. Take off your glasses and apologise to us.
3: I'll say sorry, but I'm not taking off my glasses.
2: Why not?
3: Because they're famous.
2: Because your glasses are famous.
3: Yeah.
2: Why are your glasses famous?
3: I don't know. Everyone likes them, so I don't know. I'm not taking them off.
1: Wow. I'm not taking my glasses off. They're famous, Trev. Who was that young man in 2008?
0: There's a lot of people who wouldn't take their glasses off, but look, I remember this guy, the big yellow glasses, and there are a lot of white-bread people who go, "You're bad." And he's going, "Yeah, I'm just doing what you were doing 20 years ago, having fun." I don't know what Corey is doing now, but I hope he actually had that creative spark to go on and do something, because he was annoying, but he had something.
1: Corey Worthington, you're right. It was Corey.
0: Corey. Yeah, I didn't know his last name.
1: No,
0: I'm
1: I was
0: sorry.
1: Going to allow.
0: I
1: was
0: I
1: going
0: didn't
1: to
0: look at him that closely. No. Yeah.
1: People knew him as Corey. It was Corey Worthington. I don't know what Corey's up to now, but, yeah, I hope he's still got those yellow sunglasses.
0: I hope he rings in and said, "Yeah, I've written a book and done podcasts and I'm got a chair on the United Nations."
1: Yeah.
0: But I doubt it.
1: Yeah, that's a long shot. Might be a bit of a long shot. Okay, you got two down. So you need to go now for words and language or geography to get into the prize pool, Trev. What are you going to do?
0: Let's go geography.
1: Geography, okay. Which type of boot shares its name with a world capital city of around 500,000 people? Which type of boot shares its name with a world capital city of around 500,000 people who live there?
0: Look, I thought about boots.
4: I found this on the web for I'm half one.
0: Are you there?
1: Yes, mate, I am.
0: I thought about boots and I thought about cities, capital cities.
1: Yes.
0: Most capital cities have 1 million people or more, unless you're in New Zealand.
1: What's the answer, Trev?
0: I think it's a Wellington boot.
1: It is
0: the
1: a Wellington.
0: Willies.
1: It is a Wellington boot. Well done. You are into the prize pool. Well played. We'll talk to you again soon.
0: It's been fantastic. I hope I'm allowed to talk to you tomorrow night, and I hope you're allowed to talk to me.
1: We'll see how we go. Thanks, mate. Thanks for playing. Talk soon. 1-300-800-222 to play the four quiz. Trev's into the prize pool. Will Rob join in? He's our next contestant here this morning. Hello, Rob.
5: Good morning, Francis. How are you?
1: How's your morning been so far?
5: We haven't seen a lot of it yet.
1: Fair enough. Well, I'm glad you could spend a little bit with... What's keeping you up into these wee hours?
5: Oh, I've got cabin fever, Francis. I had a little bit of surgery 4 weeks ago and I'm not allowed to drive for 6 weeks and it's driving me batty.
1: Oh, dear.
5: I can't do anything that I want to do.
1: Are you able to walk or...?
5: Walking, yes. It's a long way to walk from here, though.
1: Yeah, fair enough. Well, how much longer have you got before you can get out on the open road again?
5: Oh, about 2 weeks.
1: Oh, okay, deep breath, Rob. Deep breath. Eyes on the prize. It'll be better when you're free and you're recovered. Anyway, let's take your mind off it by putting you through the four quiz. So our four topics are disasters, geography, don't quote me, which is some eye-popping quotes, as you heard there, about from Corey Worthington.
0: Yeah.
1: And words and language.
5: Let's go with geography first, please, Francis.
1: Okay, geography first. Name the two states in the United States that begin with a letter V.
5: Ooh. We would have Virginia.
1: Correct.
5: And which other one?
1: The letter V.
5: The letter V.
1: 50 or so to choose from.
5: Yeah, that's right. Yeah, 49 more chances.
1: Virginia is one. What's the other one that starts with a V? Any idea, Rob?
5: No, yes, I should know it, but I don't.
1: Oh, my friend. Well, we will talk to you again in the next day or two, no doubt, and hang in there with your recovery.
5: Good on you. Thanks, Francis.
1: Thanks, mate. 1-300-800-222 to play. 1-300-800-222 to play. Chris in the Northern Rivers is right on the money with his answer to that question. Let's see if Tessa can help us out with this geography question. Good morning, Tessa.
6: Good morning.
1: How are you today?
6: I'm at a hospital.
1: Okay. Did you know the answer to our question here? Which two states in the United States begin with the letter V? Now, we've got Virginia, so there's one other. Vermont. That is correct. Virginia and Vermont are the two that begin with the letter V. Well done. So you can choose now between us, because we always have to move to a different topic. If you answer a question correctly, you've got to move through the topics. We've got questions in the disaster section. Don't quote me, where I play you a quote from or a famous quote or from that'll maybe just have your eyes popping out of your head when you hear it. Or words and language. So a bit of grammar and wordplay. What do you want to do?
6: I'll try. Disasters.
1: Disasters it is. Okay. Tell me this. The Hillsborough disaster of 1989 occurred at a football stadium on the 15th of April 1989. In which English city did it occur, where we saw over 96 people die in a terrible crash? Which city?
6: Was it Liverpool?
1: It wasn't Liverpool. Liverpool was involved as one of the clubs that were participating in the FA Cup semi-final that day, but it wasn't held in Liverpool. Thanks, Tessa.
6: Okay.
1: Thanks. We'll talk to you soon. 1-300-800-222. 1-300-800-222 to play the four quiz. Let's go to Tony in Canberra this morning. Hello, Tony.
7: Hello there. Go to Frankers next year.
1: How are you?
7: I'm good, mate.
1: Do you know the answer?
7: Do I know the answer? You go.
1: Yeah, I'll ask you the question again. So the Hillsborough disaster, terrible, terrible, terrible event. Over 90 people lost their lives on that day at the FA Cup semi-final being played on the 15th of April 1989 between Liverpool and Nottingham Forest. But it was being played at a neutral ground in which city?
7: Manchester.
1: It wasn't Manchester.
7: Oh,
1: it wasn't Manchester. Thanks for playing.
7: Cheers, brother.
1: Thanks. 1-300-800-222. 1-300-800-222. If you know, Gary knows. Thank you, Gary. Well, the answer he sent through on the text message by sending it on 0437-774-774. Danny in Coffs Harbour. Hello, Danny.
8: Good morning, Francis. How are you?
1: I'm good. How's your week started so far?
8: Yeah, very well. Very well. Had a day down Markula Beach yesterday, and it was, quite pleasant.
1: Oh, where's that? So update my geography here. I'm not aware of that place.
8: Near Coolum, just north of Maroochydore.
1: Sounds terrible.
8: It's a lovely lady girlfriend of mine, and, it was quite good practicing my cricket. And
1: excellent.
8: Having a bit of a jam on the guitar and tambourine and maraca and flute recorder, and,
1: excellent. You're playing a bit of music and enjoying
8: it. Burger and prawn and had a quiet, sneaky beer and the lovely Robin had a wine and, it was great.
1: Oh, that's how to do it. That's how to do a Monday. Very nice indeed. Now, do you...
8: Back to work Wednesday.
1: Yeah, so
8: that's not even... Rat race. Back to the rat race tomorrow.
1: You don't even have to think about it for now. That's good.
8: That's it, yes.
1: Do you know the answer to our question here? So this disaster happened in 1989 at a football stadium in an English city. Now, the game was between semi-final of the FA Cup between Liverpool and Nottingham Forest. It was in a neutral venue. Do you know which city that it occurred in? Of course, the local police were very much at the centre of the investigation into this and also the controversy around it. And that sort of gives you some idea, if you know the story, where it happened. Do you know where it was?
8: Was that Sheffield?
1: It was. It was in Sheffield, Yorkshire, in 1989, the home of Sheffield Wednesday Football Club. That is correct. Well done.
8: Thank you.
1: Okay, so one down. Now we can move to other topics. We've got geography. We can do, don't quote me. I can play you a quote that certainly get your attention. Or words and language. Nobody's been brave enough to take words and language on. I reckon that's the place to go.
8: Yeah, why not?
1: Okay, good man. Here we go for your second question. Which three-letter prefix, meaning under, can be placed before the words like text, zero, and standard to create new words? Which three-letter prefix, meaning under, can be placed before text, zero, and standard to create new words?
8: Three-letter text.
1: It's sub. It so you can, sub, yeah, right, it's okay. A three-letter prefix meaning under. So you can say subtext, sub-zero, substandard.
8: Yes.
1: Well done.
8: Thank you.
1: Two from two. So we've got one more to get you in the prize pool with Trev here. You've done your question related to disasters and you've done a question related to words and language. So you can go, don't quote me, or you can have a punt at our final geography question.
8: Well, I'll stick with words and language.
1: I know. The rule is once you've done a topic, you have to move to the next.
8: Oh, fair enough. Okay, we'll go to, the geography.
1: Geography it is. Okay, tell me this. In which Spanish city would you find the famous San Fermín Festival, home of the annual Running of the Bulls?
8: Madrid?
1: No, it's not Madrid. No, it's not. Thanks for playing, Danny.
8: All good. Thank you, Francis.
1: All right, have a great rest of your time off too, my friend.
8: Cheers. Thank you, sir.
1: Okay, 1-300-800-222 is the number to play if you want to be part of the four quiz. Get on and tell me now if you know the answer to that question, where the Running of the Bulls is happening in which Spanish city, then you're up and running. Get on the phone, 1-300-800-222 or 0437-774-774 to be involved. Love to have you on the program. Trev alone in the prize pool at the moment. So we need somebody else to join him there. Here's the Stone Roses before that, though. ABC Radio Overnight's Francis Leach with you. G'day.

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0: And we're mid-chips on the four quiz, taking your calls, answering our four topics: disasters, geography, don't quote me, or words and language. Don't quote me, I'll play you a quote from an Australian who I said something a little outrageous, or at least, you know, memorable, and you've got to tell me who it is. Let's speak to Robin, who's given us a call from the UK again. Hello, Robin, how are you?
3: Hello, Francis. Can you hear me clearly?
0: I can hear you very clearly. How are you?
3: Not bad. I'm absolutely fine. Standing outside, it's 19 degrees on the thermometer, but it's bright sunshine here in East Yorkshire. And as the Yorkshire people say, that'll do.
0: That'll do. And then down pub later?
3: No, no, no. I don't drink alcohol with other people. That's a stupid thing to do. I like to drink a cup of tea. I'm English.
0: Yeah, from Yorkshire as well. Absolutely. I can imagine. Well, which part of Yorkshire are you in again? Remind me.
3: I'm in Kingston-upon-Hull, yep. And it's called Kingston-upon-Hull because the king came here, so it's Kingstown-upon-Hull because of the River Hull. And, of course, it's got the great thing, it's got the Humber there, massive amount of water, and the Hull, and the English Channel, so you've got a nice little microclimate. Yeah. So when it was 41 in London earlier this year, it hit 31, 32 up here. 10 degrees is a lot different, as you know, in Australia.
0: Absolutely, and Hull would be humming at the moment after Hull City Tigers defeated Manchester United in their opening game in their return to the Premier League on the weekend, Robin.
3: Indeed, but I remember the late 90s when West Ham did Man U twice. I couldn't stop laughing.
0: All right, so let's jump into the quiz. Which topic would you like?
3: Name and formulation, please, because I was just taking a delivery from Amazon.
0: Okay, disasters. So a disaster, particularly Australian. There's one left. It's an Australian disaster. Geography. A don't quote me question, where I'll play you a famous quote and you've got to tell me who's saying it. And words and language.
3: Let's go for words and language, because the world is a wonderful place.
0: Okay, let's start with this one then. Beginning with the letter P, what Latin-derived medical term refers to the time following childbirth?
3: Well, I think it might be paediatrics.
0: No, paediatrics is the medicine of infants.
3: No problem, Francis.
0: Hello, mate. Enjoy the sunshine there while it lasts.
3: I will do.
0: Thank you, my friend.
3: We'll talk to you soon.
0: 1-300-800-222 to play. Karen is in Sydney. Hello, Karen.
4: Hello, Chris.
0: How are you this morning?
4: Good, thank you.
0: Do you know the answer to our words and language question? Beginning with P, what Latin-derived medical term refers to the time following childbirth? Any idea, Karen? No, she's gone. So we'll talk to her again soon. So let's talk to David in Mount Waverley. Maybe David knows. Hello, David.
5: Francis, just a question before we get going.
0: Yes, go ahead.
5: Before you played the song, you were asking the question about where the bulls run.
0: Yes.
5: Can I answer that question, or have you changed?
0: Oh, no, that's a good point. Let me get back to that. Thank you for correcting me. I've jumped ahead of myself. Yes, you can answer that question, David. Yes.
5: Okay, it's Pamplona.
0: Yes, it is. Well done. Have you been?

0: Have you run with the bulls?
1: No, I'm not that dumb and I'm not that stupid.
0: I've looked at it and gone, why would you do that? One slip and you're in a real world of hurt.
1: Exactly, mate. I don't want 600 kilos of bull running over the top of me.
0: I mean, the adrenaline rush must be pretty intense, but, you know, I don't know. I'll tap out for that one. Definitely. Okay, so let's get back to our words and language question because that's already in play. So you're one down. Do you know what that is, the Latin-derived medical term that refers to the time following childbirth?
1: Francis. No, I just rang for the bulls.
0: Well, you got that right. Thank you for moving us on, though, and getting me back on course. I appreciate it.
1: Bye.
0: Thank you. 1-300-800-222. Joyce, you are right. Thank you for answering correctly. Also, Annette in Perth as well. She is sent through on the SMS text message, and she is correct too. Good on you for being on the money with that. Let's get back to Karen. She dropped out, but she's back with us. Maybe she can help us out. Hello, Karen. You're back.
2: Hi, Francis. Yes, sorry.
0: No, that's okay. Well,
2: lost you.
0: That's okay. Do you know the answer to our question? Beginning with P, what Latin-derived medical term refers to that time following childbirth?
2: Right, I think it would be postnatal.
0: Oh, not quite, no, because that's not the Latin version. There's a Latin There's a Latin word for it. But you're in the right ballpark. But no, Karen, sorry to be a pedant.
2: Thank you.
0: But thanks for playing. 1-300-800-222 to play. Helen in Broome, in beautiful Broome, Western Australia. Hello, Helen.
3: Hello, Francis. Nice to speak to you.
0: How are things in Broome, at midnight in Broome on a Tuesday morning?
3: It's about 19 degrees. We've got our fans on, but not our air cons.
0: Nice. Sounds lovely.
3: Yeah.
0: Perfect. Now, do you know the answer to our question here?
3: Yes, I'm a nurse. I think it's postpartum.
0: It is. Postpartum is correct.
3: Yes.
0: That being the Latin term for it. Well done. Okay, so let's move to our next topic. We've got one more question in our disaster section and a question or two in our don't quote me section where I play you a quote and you've got to tell me what who the person is that's speaking and what they're talking about.
3: None in geography left?
0: No, we've emptied geography. We've done our three questions here.
3: All right. Well, I'll go for disasters.
0: Okay, you might remember this. I certainly do as a child. In 1977, on Tuesday the 18th of January, turned the radio on and heard about this. A train derailment, a bridge collapsed onto carriages. Which Australian rail disaster happened in 1977?
3: Oh, Granville?
0: It is. It was. Terrible, yes. Terrible day.
3: Shocking.
0: 84
3: Shocking.
0: People died and 217 injured.
3: I know. Terrible.
0: Yeah, terrible. But you have done well. So you've got two from two. And we need to pick one from the don't quote me section here to see if we can get you into the prize pool. Are you ready to play this?
3: Yes.
0: Okay. I'm going to play you a grab from Bob Catter. So hold on to your hat here. Hold on to your hat. He got really fired up in August of 2025. Have a listen to him. And then you've got to tell me why he got so angry.
4: Oh, mate, don't say that, because that irritates me, and I punch blokes in the mouth for saying that. Don't you dare say that. My family have been in this country for 140 years, right? So you, and if you say anything like that, I have, on many occasions, punched blokes in the mouth, right? So I'm restraining myself today. Don't say it. Oh,
0: Bob, fuck.
3: I remember it, but I can't remember what he was talking about. Did someone call him a foreigner or something?
0: Oh, you're in the right ballpark, but it's more specific than that.
3: Yeah.
0: Someone asked him a question about, yes, that. But, Helen, I'm glad I could share a bit of Bob with you on a
3: God, there's some clowns around, aren't there?
0: Wow. I punch blokes in the mouth for less than that. Oh, that's great. Thank you.
3: Wonderful. Okay.
0: Thanks for playing.
3: Bye.
0: Talk to you soon. Elliot in Dysart. Is that how I say it, Elliot? Good morning.
5: Yes. G'day. It's Elliot here. Yeah, how are you?
0: Which part of Australia are you calling us from?
5: We're in Dysart. It's in central Queensland.
0: Nice. So how are things there at the moment?
5: Yeah, great. Fantastic. Yeah.
0: Are you in Bob? Are you in Catter Country up there? Are you in the Atherton Tablelands?
5: Yeah, Atherton Tablelands, yeah.
0: Beautiful That's part right. of the world. Love it.
5: It's a beautiful part of the world, yeah. I do electrical work out here.
0: Now, well, he might be your local member, Bob Catter.
5: I'm not too sure about that, no.
0: Do you know?

0: what he was, why he got so upset in that clip that I played?
1: What's quite interesting, you know, electricity. One thing that really fascinates me about it is that your light in your room, it's actually turning on and off 50 times a second. And that's how electricity works. It's called 50 hertz. There you go. Believe it or not, it's turning on and off so fast.
0: We can't notice it.
1: You can't actually see it. Yeah.
0: Incredible.
1: It's just mind-boggling, isn't it?
0: It is. Now, can I get you back onto the topic of the question here? Do you know why he was getting so upset, Bob Catter?
1: I don't know. He's sometimes seen on TV and he does get quite upset. maybe, I don't know, was Pauline Hanson there?
0: No.
1: Was he upset with Pauline Hanson?
0: Not this time. Thanks for playing, mate. Thanks for calling us. Bob in Greenacre. How are you, Bob?
2: G'day, Francis. How are you, mate?
0: I'm well. Do you know why Bob Catter was going to threaten to punch that guy in the mouth?
2: I'm a little elated, mate, I do.
0: What was it?
2: Bob's, he was of Lebanese background. He didn't like people bringing it up.
0: That is right. He was asked about his Lebanese heritage, and he was not happy. Sorry, Habibi. He was asked about his Lebanese heritage, and he was going to punch the guy in the mouth. Not the best way to go about things, but that's Bob. Okay, so you've got that one right. So we've only got a few more to go, and one of them is we're going to have to take you to words and language because that's where we've got to go. Complete this saying, early to bed and early to rise makes a man what?
2: Healthy, wealthy, and wise.
0: It does. Well done. Two from two. Now, I'm going to ask you a question in extra time here to see if we can get you into the prize pool with Trev. You ready?
2: Yep.
0: Okay. And it's a geography question in extra time to see if we can get you three from three. What colour sea lies between China and Korea? What colour sea? The name of the sea. It's not coloured differently, but it has a name that relates to colour. What colour sea is it between China and Korea?
2: I've got a bad feeling you're going to tell me and I'll remember it then only.
0: Well, pick a colour and have a crack.
2: Yeah, yellow.
0: It is. Well done. It's the yellow sea. Well done, Bob. You're into the prize pool.
2: I don't know how that happened.
0: Meant to be, my friend. Well done, mate. Thank you for playing.
2: Thanks, Francis. Cheers, mate.
0: Thanks to everyone who played. And we'll do it again tomorrow here on ABC Radio Overnights. We'll come back and announce the winner after we hear from Natalie Imbruglia.

0: She's back, Natty Imbruglia, there from her seventh album called Algorithm. It's out in a couple of weeks' time. And that's Upside Down here on ABC Radio Overnights. And Trev, you've won. Give us a call back, Trev, on the coast there. You have got three questions right, put you in the prize pool. We've plucked you out. You have won the coveted ABC Radio Overnights fridge magnet. Give us a call back, and we will play the four quiz again tomorrow morning here as well.
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0: Hope you're having a good morning. In a moment, we're going to talk about Book Week. It's here. It's hard work for some parents too. The expectations to make sure Book Week is magic for everyone. I'm going to talk about that and how parents are coping with all of that in just after we hear from Gloria Gaynor.

0: I hope the mirror ball was spinning in your room, wherever you are around, and you're able to do a bit of a turn on your imaginary dance floor there with Gloria Gaynor, a disco classic, I Will Survive, here on ABC Radio Overnights. Francis with you. Hope you're having a good one, however you're spending the morning. Now, it is book week, and for kids, very, very exciting time, particularly when they head to school and the focus is on their favourite books, their favourite characters, readings, reading books, but dressing up as well. Dressing up big time, and like a lot of these things, what starts out as a fun exercise can become very stressful for parents because, hey, competition is the thing that starts to kick in, and is my child dressed the right way? And have they got the right costume? Is there their friend is dressed, you know, up to the nines? Are my kids feeling inadequate? All of these things play into added stress for parents and, of course, expense as well. In this time of cost of living crisis, spending time and money on a kid's costume can really start to add up, particularly if you've got more than one child enjoying Book Week. Tanya Dandrinos from the ABC Newsroom had a look at Book Week and how to navigate it if you're finding it a little bit tough.
1: Book Week is here across Australia, celebrating children's love of books and reading. Kids are showing up at school dressed as their favourite literary characters. Children's Book Week began in Australia back in 1945, and from the late 80s, each year has had a national theme. This year, it's Symphony of Stories. It's about what books might sound like if you could hear them, a colourful collection of characters bursting out of books with their weird and wonderful instruments. At Port Melbourne Primary School, that symphony of characters was streaming into the playground.
2: We're Care Bears.
3: I'm Neville, the daredevil penguin from Neville's Great Escape.
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1: The idea of Book Week is to foster a lifelong love of reading. Children's author Dr. Kate Temple is perhaps best known for the best-selling picture book series Bin Chicken. She's travelling across the country as part of Book Week celebrations and says in the digital age, literature is worth the fight.
6: It's never been more challenging to encourage reading, and parents know that, teachers know that. The important thing is that we are now taking this conversation into the importance of pleasure-based reading. Pleasure-based reading is the engine room of literacy. It's the momentum that helps children to find their way through other more complex texts.
1: Mum of two, Melinda Street, says Book Week is a highlight on her calendar.
7: I love seeing the costumes from Book Week because it's just that excitement over books, and that's the whole point of it. This year we have The Green Sheep and Detective Bean.
1: Melinda's advice to other parents struggling with a hot glue gun is there's nothing wrong with keeping it simple.
7: Sometimes I think people overthink the costumes. It's perfectly okay to just do a mask. And most kids can achieve a mask. I know one previous year we did the Hungry Caterpillar, and I think my eldest was 6 at the time. He did his own mask up and coloured it all in. So he got the joy from that. It wasn't best costume of the room kind of thing, but he was so proud of it because he built it.
1: Book Week is fun and cute, but for some parents it means extra stress on top of an already busy schedule, with late nights perfecting costumes and an added hit to the hip pocket. Georgie Dent is the CEO of parent advocacy network The Parenthood. She says Book Week, along with other days in the school calendar where children are encouraged to dress up, are a challenge for families as cost of living pressures continue to mount.
8: A lot of families are doing their best just to get through the ordinary weeks. So when you throw in something additional, which requires time and money and planning and thinking, I think that's where we hear the frustration from parents, which is they're just trying their best and they've got a lot to do. I think it would be worth thinking about what are the creative workarounds here that we want to give kids the enjoyment and creativity of dressing up and costumes and connecting with the storybooks that they love and those characters, but also recognising the very real pressures that are on households.
1: Children's Book Week runs until Friday.
0: Tanya Dandrinos reporting there on Children's Book Week. One of the great joys, no doubt, being able to read a book with a young person, introducing them to your favourite children's book and seeing their face light up. If you get the chance to do that this week, have at it. You'll get as much.

0: Driving into floodwater is the main cause of death in storms and floods. Even if you know the road well or you're close to home, don't risk it. Back it up, find a safer way, or wait it out. 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
1: Hello, this is ABC News with David Rowlands. Andrew Hastie is warning Western Australian Liberals against going soft on One Nation as the minor party threatens to break into Labor's heartland. The Federal Liberal MP says a One Nation victory in Secret Harbour would not be a win for his party, despite state leader Basil Zemplis arguing that Labor losing the seat would still be an opportunity. Mr Hastie says the lesson from the Liberals' 2021 federal election defeat is that voters punish parties that appear to give up, arguing that they should fight for every vote, especially given his belief that they have a strong local candidate.
2: We've done a lot of work. We've known about this by-election since December last year. So we've had time to prep the ground. We've got an outstanding candidate in Ryan Robinson, a former submariner, a small business owner, and also a local councillor in the area. Young family as well. I mean, he's representative of the community at large. So we should be fighting to win this.
1: The Productivity Commission says it remains committed to conducting its work independently and objectively, despite the political debate surrounding its review of the GST system. Prime Minister Anthony Albanese has reaffirmed his support for the 2018 GST deal, which guarantees WA a 75% floor. That's despite the Commission describing the arrangement as a costly mistake in its interim report. Productivity Commissioner Angela Jackson says the Commission will continue to rigorously carry out its work.
3: In terms of our job and what we do from here, it doesn't change a lot. So we put out interim reports for all our inquiries. We then go through a pretty thorough process of receiving submissions from the public and interested parties and holding public inquiries.

0: before then finalising our report, which we're due to do at the end of the year.
1: British Prime Minister Andy Burnham has doubled down on his support for Ukraine, agreeing to supply long-range missile blueprints and calling for stronger sanctions on Russia. It comes as Ukraine marks its Independence Day from the Soviet Union in 1991, with several European leaders travelling to Kyiv for the occasion. The President of the European Union Council, Antonio Costa, meantime, says the EU is accelerating the rollout of a loan to Ukraine of more than $145 billion. Mr. Burnham says the UK and France will help Kyiv develop the cruise missiles.
2: I am pleased to confirm today that I have approved that request and that British and French industry, and we thank President Macron and his colleagues too, that we will now work with Ukraine to take this capability forward.
1: US President Donald Trump has announced he's increasing tariffs on all imported vehicles, automotive parts and steel to 50% from January the 1st next year. In a social media post, Trump has also again lashed Canada, claiming they've been ripping the USA off for years and that there's a $60 billion US dollar trade deficit between the two nations. Last week, talks on a US-Canada trade deal broke down, with both nations vowing to impose tariffs on each other's goods. However, US Trade Representative Jamison Greer says the tariffs only impact a small portion of trade with Canada.
3: I think this is a little bit of a tempest in a teapot. The tariffs went into place over the weekend, which we warned about for a long time. They only cover about 5% of Canadian trade and only 0.06% of US overall consumption.
1: A Syrian court has sentenced a top Muslim cleric to life in prison after he was convicted of exploiting his position and inciting violence. The BBC's Hugo Beshega has this report.
4: Ahmed Hassoun's critics labelled him the barrel bomb mufti for his ardent support for the regime. He is the 10th Assad-era figure to be sentenced under the new authorities, who came to power after the former leader was ousted nearly 2 years ago. Bashar al-Assad, who fled to Russia, was sentenced to death earlier this month. The trials have given Syrians some sense of justice in a country where many were frustrated with the lack of accountability for the crimes committed during the brutal civil war. But activists are calling for more transparency on how the verdicts have been reached.
1: And Essendon has officially appointed Mark McVeigh as its new senior AFL coach on a three-year deal. The 232-game Bombers champion returns after nearly 14 years away from the club, having most recently spent time as an assistant coach at Sydney. In a statement, Essendon president Andrew Welsh says the decision to appoint the 45-year-old was a unanimous one from the club's board. McVeigh will commence work immediately, taking part in player exit meetings in the coming days. ABC News.
5: Driving into floodwater is the main cause of death in floods. Many of these drivers were in four-wheel drives and utes. Floodwater over the road can look still, but can hide fast-flowing water underneath. Water also hides the road surface, which can get washed away and large potholes and cracks can form. An unstable road surface can collapse under the weight of your vehicle. If you come across water over the road, turn around. ABC Radio is your emergency broadcaster.
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9: Good morning to you. Hope you're well. Coming up this hour, we'll be talking gardening with Angie Thomas from Yates. Always love a gardening chat. Always learn something new every time I do. So we'll take your calls as well on 1300 800 222. 1300 800 222 is the number. A little later on when Angie joins us. And next hour, catching up with a musical hero of mine by the name of, you would know him, or his parents' name was John Wardle, but I knew him back in the day as Jar Wobble. Bassist extraordinaire with Public Image Limited, but these days making really interesting records with his own family as well, including a really fun and interesting rereading of some Beatles classics. We're going to talk to Jar Wobble next hour here on ABC Radio Overnights. Right now, though, it's Water Week, and there's no doubt that as we come to terms with all of the challenges that we face, both in terms of the climate that

0: we have made for ourselves, and the cost of living as well. Water, the cost of water, the cost of energy to heat that water is becoming a really difficult point, a pressure point within family groups. Now, as part of Water Week, Bernie Emby joins us. He's CEO of TouchGrid, and he's involved in a campaign to help people understand what water costs are about and how better to use their water and to get the better of their shower time. He's the inventor of Shower Star, and he's going to tell us all about that here this morning on ABC Radio Overnights. G'day, Bernie. How are you going?
1: Hi, Francis. How are you?
0: I'm well. It is that thing, isn't it? You know, we used to take for granted we could have a shower for as long as we like it and, you know, didn't think too much about it. But that's not a luxury that we can afford ourselves these days.
1: Yeah. I mean, it's interesting with showers because showers are really the intersection between energy and water. So we often don't think about that so much. We just think about showering as sort of being water-focused. But as we've seen energy prices go up, it becomes much more noticeable the cost to actually heat water. So it's become a sort of a sore point for many households.
0: How much of our energy costs do you reckon are taken up by heating water in our homes?
1: So heating water is generally the second largest consumer of energy. It's a bit behind space heating. So air conditioning or heating the air in your home. So it's the second largest generally in most homes.
0: So that's it's quite a pressure point, particularly when those energy costs go up. You know, if we're not mindful, we can find ourselves paying hand over fist for what we used to think was a fairly manageable cost pressure in the household.
1: Exactly. Yeah. And what we've also, what the research shows quite clearly is, you know, as showering is more than just getting clean nowadays for a lot of people. People use, especially younger folks, they tend to use showers as a way to de-stress, relax. And so we've also seen, you know, water heaters, the tanks have gotten bigger. So in the older days, hot water was much more limited. If you spent too long in the shower, you'd have one of your parents probably knocking on the door saying, "Don't use all the hot water."
0: Absolutely. I got that very loudly on the door in a household of seven of us. Yeah, yeah. Opportunity and time was very limited.
1: Or you'd find a brother or a parent going into the kitchen and turning on the hot water and you'd hear a scream as there was cold water being used coming through the shower.
0: Oh, tick, tick.
1: Yeah. So, but a lot of that has gone away now. So a lot of the technology, you get almost limitless hot water. So shower times have extended. People soak in the shower, you know, 10, 15, 20 minutes or even more sometimes. And so the technology's enabled people to have longer showers and you know, people like to, it's become more than just getting clean. People sort of linger in the shower and
0: it's a bit of a sanctuary, isn't it, at times? You use
1: it is. It is.
0: Very expensive. Well, I'd love to hear from people. 1-300-800-222. 1-300-800-222 if you want to give us a call, or 0437-774-774. If you want to tell us about what the politics of showering in your house and how you manage your water consumption, if you're living in a house with lots of young people in particular, or you're just mindful of the cost that's involved, particularly since water has become so expensive and heating water has become really, really expensive, give us a call. 1-300-800-222 or 0437-774-774. And also some memories of how your parents used to deal with you in showering and whether you got the hurry on or whether you got the tap turned on so that the lovely warm jets of water became ice cold and demotivated you from lingering too long under the shower. Give us a call. We're with Bernie Emby here, CEO of TouchGrid, and he's part of the Shower Star, inventor of Shower Star. Tell us about Shower Star and what it does, Bernie.
1: Yeah, so Shower Star grew out, like, Our background is really working with energy efficiency and utilities that are helping promote energy efficiency. And we saw that a lot of them were giving out, a lot of the energy utilities and water utilities were giving out shower timers, these little sand timers your listeners might be familiar with. And generally, when we were chatting with these folks, they would tell us that most people weren't using them. The shower timers properly, and they were really looking for a way to really get people to change their showering behavior. So, like, technology has moved on. We've got a few more tools available to us now. We've got, apps, and we've got connected technology now. And so, ShowerStar is really a modern take on the sort of the traditional sand timer, and there's two things that it does quite differently. Because most people, when they have those traditional sand timers, they use them for a day or two, and then they forget to use them. So you get into the shower, you're showering away, and you sort of go, oh, geez, I forgot to turn it upside down. And the second thing is, if people do remember to turn them upside down, most people don't even notice when it runs out of when you run out of sand or run out of time. So ShowerStar was designed to use what we call behavioral science theory, and so the two big differences are one is you clip it onto your shower pipe, and it automatically senses when somebody turns on the tap and starts the timer. And that's a huge difference, because people just, they don't have to change their behavior. They don't have to remember, if you get my drift. So they just get in, they turn the shower on, it senses, and then it uses a very simple traffic light system: green at the start of the shower, of the shower time, amber halfway through, and red at the end. And it's just got this light system, and it's this process of just giving people a small nudge to say, hey, just be mindful, just remember that this is with the this is the shower time, and be aware of it.
0: And
1: And
0: what's
1: that
0: the time
1: process,
0: too, or do you set your own time limits?
1: you can set your time, but most utilities really encourage people to aim for a 4-minute shower. That's the universally promoted sustainable shower time.
0: 4 minutes. That's a short shower for most younger people, in my experience. That's brutally short.
1: Yes and no. I think there's a couple of things just to point out with that. If you're mindful, when I first started on this journey, my average shower time was about 7 or 8 minutes, and I actually thought there was no way that I could get to 4 minutes. But once you actually become mindful, you get into the shower and you're mindful of time, 4 minutes is actually plenty of time to have a decent shower. The one exception to that is probably girls, women with longer hair. They tend to take a bit longer. They don't do it all the time, but there might be a couple of showers during the week where they wash their hair, they condition their hair, and they need a little bit more time to get get the shampoo out of their hair. But generally, if you can aim at 4 minutes, that you're doing really well, and it's very doable.
0: 1-300-800-222 is the number. If you want to tell us about your shower routine, and are you conscious of how much time you spend in the shower and the expense associated with it, you can also send through a text message, 0437 774 774. This one's come from George, a text message, and it's a good question because I'm often thinking about this too, particularly in my older home that I live in, and I live upstairs, the shower is upstairs, so water takes a long time to get through the pipes and be warm, so I feel like I'm wasting a lot of water before it even gets warm. How much water do we waste waiting for the hot water to arrive in a shower? That is something that I worry about.
1: That's referred to as structural waste. So generally, in the older houses, you have the water heaters focused, so located on the other side of the house. It can be sort of quite far removed, and so you have
0: Yeah,
1: this
0: exactly
1: column
0: my
1: of cold
0: situation,
1: water.
0: Bernie. Exactly my situation.
1: So there's not a whole lot you can do with that. There are some inventions out there that they call them hydroloops, where the water kind of circulates, but those are pretty costly to install. There's a great little Australian invention. It's like a a little box that you put in the bottom of the shower. When you run your shower, it just collects the water. It's portable, so you could turn it up and then you sort of walk outside and you can use that on your plants. There are a couple of little things, but generally that structural waste is quite hard to avoid
0: It is in old properties. It's
1: from
0: a,
1: a

0: It does recall, yeah. Bernie, those days during some severe droughts about 10, 15 years ago when we were all carrying buckets into the shower and often more than one bucket to try to capture that shower water and reuse it. I mean, we have been through that, haven't we?
1: Yeah, that's so that was, you know, if you've lived through sort of water shortages, you'll be sort of well aware of, you know, I mean, it's front and center for you. Those sort of actions, putting buckets in the shower, that's to address that structural waste at the beginning of the shower, waiting for the water to warm up. But people were also collecting water during the shower, using grey water and using that on the garden to water flowers or whatever plants. During the whole shower, you're trying to capture as much of that water because the water is still very useful for gardens and so on.
0: We haven't really got great at using wastewater from our homes, say from downpipes from showers or baths or even from the kitchen and recycling it and putting it, say, into our gardens. How come we haven't been able to build that into, and this is not a question that you might be able to answer, but it's a question for the universe. How can we not being better at trying to close the loop on that cycle so we do use that water? Grey water, I guess it's called, isn't it?
1: Well, there's rainwater, but there's also the sort of the wastewater, which is kind of not good for, you know, for drinking water, but is perfectly good for use in the garden. There are, as I said, there are some different technologies out there, but they generally, they're not built in a standard into homes, and going in and retrofitting them is quite inconvenient. You've got to sort of open up walls and run new piping, and that's generally that's generally quite difficult and costly to do.
0: What, Bernie, what's your sense of whether new builds are actually incorporating available technologies like the one you're talking about in order to avoid these problems in future?
1: Well, what I see is more that the standards around, you know, the flow rate of showers, the efficiency of toilets. You know, toilets are a really big one in terms of the amount of water that we use to flush. So you've got these, we've had them for a long time here in Australia, the dual flush. You've got the large flush, the small flush. It's now written into the building codes that you've got lower flow shower heads. So the sort of the old days of having 15 litres a minute of water sort of coming through the shower, those are sort of long gone now. So they've been really good. There's been a lot of good progress in terms of water efficiency, some of the basics, the low-hanging fruit built into code. And I think a lot of people now recognize that most of the savings now have got to come from behavior changes. So getting people to be more mindful, thinking about how they use water.
0: Indeed. Bernie Ambie's with us. He's CEO of TouchGrid. He's talking to us about our water use, our shower use in World Water Week. A couple of text messages coming through, Bernie, to share with you. 4-minute shower. I'm lucky if my 18-year-old daughter gets out in 24 minutes. That's from Karen from Robertstown. So she has the same issue that a lot of people have. This is an interesting one, too, that's been sent through. I actually turn the shower off once I'm wet due to things to do the things I've got to do when I need to and turn it back on to rinse, because I don't want to pay for the excess water and I don't want to pay for the power. So that's a very disciplined way to approach showering, but not everybody does that, I'd imagine. And this one also from Rhonda. I'll just get this to you as well. I only have baths. Only take 4 minutes to run. I get in to soak. I have long hair. That takes over 10 minutes to wash, detangle. I hate the old water torture chamber. Used to use the one bath for my whole family, one by one, just adding a bit more hot water each time, and believe it's efficient.
1: So a couple of things. I think the first listener, Karen, I think she said her daughter takes 20 odd minutes. That's not uncommon. So this is not to beat up on the Gen Zers at all, but there's a phenomenon called the everything shower.
0: And tell us about that. What is that?
1: So this is a kind of relatively new phenomenon that has kind of evolved out of social media, and there's influencers that are very sort of focused on cleanliness and aesthetics, appearance, and so the everything shower is a shower where

0: particularly younger girls, younger women, will wash their hair, they'll condition their hair, they might use a facial scrub, body scrub, they'll do a manicure, a pedicure, they shave their legs, a whole bunch of different things. There's a sort of a whole grooming ritual that takes place in the shower while the water's running. And that can take anywhere up to 90 or even in extreme cases, 120 minutes.
1: 2 hour shower.
0: Yep. It is extreme. I'm not saying that everybody does it, but if you go and have a look on social media and you talk to youngsters, you'd be surprised how many people do it. It's not something that they do every day, but it might be something that a portion of people do sort of once a week. It's just a grooming ritual. They go into the shower, they spend this a whole bunch of time, and they basically do themselves from top to toe. And it's a sort of the general lack of awareness of what the impact on water use and energy use is to have a shower of that duration.
1: It's a lot of water going down the drain, no doubt about it. Hey, Mark in
0: Huge, yeah.
1: Mooloolaba has given us a call. Mac, I should say. Good morning, Mac.
2: Hey, how you going, mate?
1: How are you approaching your showers?
2: Well, obviously limited because we grew up that way, where we all our hot water system was a soup colander on a wood stove,
1: Yep.
2: and we all bathed in the same water. And so consequently, you know, we learned to manage water. But I never pee in the toilet because I've got a big backyard. I pee on my trees. When I'm washing up, I take that water out and put it on my fruit trees.
1: So
2: And
1: that water conservation has stayed with you.
2: my water bill's $20 a quarter.
1: Yeah, that's a very disciplined. That's very disciplined, and I
2: Very
1: guess that's
2: solid,
1: lessons you
2: very
1: learned as a
2: solid.
1: younger person, I guess, right?
2: Well, we did because we didn't have a hot water system. We had a copper to wash our clothes in. All the clothes were washed in the same water. So, you know, consequently, you know, that was the way it was. And we're in a high rainfall area, Moranbah.
1: Fair enough. And so, do you not ever indulge yourself every now and then for a nice long hot shower?
2: But we didn't have a shower.
1: You still don't?
2: Oh, we have a shower now. I don't have a bath. Well, baths, you know, it's not economical now.
1: Yeah.
2: So I have a short shower. You know, I'm retired. I'm not dirty.
1: Yep, fair enough.
2: So no, we've always been that way. You know, my bin is, you know, I've got two bags in it when it goes out. You know, we learn to live on nothing. But today's world, we've just lost the plot.
1: Well, we need to get back to being more.
2: Cottage.
1: Yeah, good on you. Good on you, Matt.
2: All right,
1: Thanks
2: mate.
1: for giving us a call. 1-300-800-222. Bernie MBC of Touch Grid is with us. We're talking in World Water Week. Some people sending through some text messages for you, Bernie, as well. Good morning. New South Wales has introduced laws that restrict hot water temperature to 50 degrees and flow rates to a drizzle on all new installations, according to Brian from Maitland. I'm not sure if that's the case, but that's what he's saying. Are you aware of that, Bernie, about the New South Wales restriction?
0: No, I'm not. It's not to say that that's not the case. I'm not aware of that.
1: Is it part of the sort of like the management of water to try to restrict the temperature you can heat water to? Have you heard about that before?
0: Yeah. Generally, for energy efficiency purposes, they try and restrict the hot water, the sort of the holding temperature in a tank. These are sort of tank storage systems. So that is quite common. But again, like as I mentioned before, it is written into the building code what the maximum flow rate is for shower heads. So you will find in certain parts of the country that they do vary from state to state. You know, when you have a new property, a new build, is you'll only be able to get a certain flow rate for a shower. It's typically between 6 and 9 liters per minute.
1: And so, shower heads themselves, Bernie Emby, how important are they in terms of a water conservation and you know, making the most of a shower time?
0: Yeah, shower heads are really sort of important part of the mix. But that's just looking at flow rate. So that's the amount of water that comes through the shower head. There are other aspects to showering, is also the duration that you spend in the shower. But there's a sort of a balance to be struck with shower heads. So you typically about 6 liters per minute is kind of like the minimum flow rate that that works for most people. If you start to restrict water flow beyond that, you generally find that shower duration goes up. So people need to spend a bit more time. They feel like they can't get the shampoo out of their hair. They don't have a feeling of being clean enough and so on. So there's a certain volume of water that you need to be able to feel like you've had a good shower. And that's typically for most people, that's about six to eight, maybe 9 litres a minute, depending on the type of shower head you have.
1: Kez has sent us through a message from Gympie in Queensland. Never mind using the hot water. 20-minute showers will quickly use all your water when you only have tank water to rely on. So that's a very different approach to things, because you need to be mindful of conserving that water. Pete is with us. He's a truck. He's out on the road this morning. G'day, Pete. How are you? Welcome to ABC Overnights.
3: Yes, good morning. It just goes to show a lot of us grew up in that situation, and modern technology meant we didn't have to do it anymore and have just got complacent. But as primary school kids, we'd all have used the same bath water, and a kettle would be poured in to keep the temperature up a bit during that process. We had a wood-fired stove, which was in the kitchen, and so the hot water system pipes went through the back of that stove and the fire kept them warm. And the house was built above ground, so the water that came out of the shower was stored and was then pumped across to the flushing water for the toilet, so the tank that ran there. So we never had clean water in the toilet or on the garden. It was always from some other source.
1: So using every drop in every available capacity.
3: Yes, yeah. And it was really bad. I don't know how we can all use the one towel.
1: Hard work. Good on you, Pete. It's that sort of use of grey water, which is something which I think needs to be, once again, more a feature in how we live our lives. Hey, Ben, it's been a fascinating conversation. Something as simple as a shower, which we take for granted, but it has, you know, as you said, it has a major impact in both the cost of living, the social environment in homes. If you're arguing over showers, it can get pretty testy. All of those things are into play here, aren't they?
0: Yeah, I mean, most people don't realize just the energy component, how big the energy component is in heating water. So just to sort of put that into context, I mean, like a family of four, for example, if they reduce their shower time from 8 to 10 minutes down to 4 minutes, they could expect to save somewhere between $300 and $900 a year just on their energy costs. So for a lot of families that are doing it tough, that's significant. And that doesn't include the water cost either.
1: No, and in the end, the bottom line will probably get most people's attention to try and focus on change if it's going to save them that amount of money, isn't it?
0: Exactly. Yeah.
1: It's been fascinating talking to you, Bernie. Thank you. If people want to find out more about ShowerStar, where can they go?
0: So if you go and have a look at our website, it's touchgrid.com, T-O-U-C-H, grid.com. And there's a whole bunch of videos and a bunch of information there about showering. There's actually a great little calculator. So you can go in and you can put in how long you're currently showering for, what would and the type of heating that you have and where in the country you are. And then if you put in a 4-minute shower, you'll be able to see what you'd be able to save in terms of water costs and energy costs. So that's a lot of people find that quite helpful.
1: Thanks, Bernie. Great chatting.
0: Thank you so much, Francis. Have a good day.
1: You too. Bernie Emby there, CEO of TouchGrid, talking to us about showers, the cost of, and how to get better at doing it as part of World Water Week here on ABC Radio Overnights. Francis Leach with you on this Tuesday morning. G'day.

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0: In a moment, talking gardening with Angie Yates and taking your calls on 1-300-800-222, 1-300-800-222, and your text messages as well on 0437 774 774. 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

0: Ross Wilson, he of Daddy Cool Fame, up front of Mondo Rock, back from the early 80s there, and No Time.
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0: Francis Leach with you. Good morning. Time to catch up with Angie Thomas from Yates and talk gardening with you and talk about citrus trees after winter and making sure that they survived the travails of winter and are ready to do their thing again. Good morning, Angie. How are you? Welcome back to the show.
2: Good morning, Francis. How are you?
0: I am well. Hey, I got my first brief whiff of my favourite scent, jasmine, the other day. I know it was a false dawn for spring because we're not quite there, but gee, it lifted my spirits. Just a little touch of jasmine on the wind, and my heart skipped a beat. It was so lovely.
2: Oh, jasmine is one of the most beautiful scents, and it really heralds spring because the jasmine that you're talking about is probably the pink and white flowering yep. jasmine can really start to get its skates on in towards late winter, but it's gorgeous, absolutely gorgeous. Yes, and the scent is quite intoxicating.
0: It is. I love it so much. So more of that, I say. Hey, before we move to the citrus trees, an interesting question following on from our previous conversation about water use. And somebody was asking the question around, reusing water. But if you do reuse water, say, from a shower, how would plants go with all the chemicals and shampoos and conditioners that might, seep into our shower water and be reused? Is that an issue, do you think?
2: Look, it can be if you use that water on the same spot in your garden over and over again. So there's one thing that I do. So I'm on tank water myself, so I don't have access to town piped water. So I'm really conscious of saving all the water I can. So what I have we've got two showers. There's a bucket in the shower that collects the cold water before it runs hot. So that water is completely soap free. So I use that on my potted plants and I use that in my garden without any worries whatsoever. But if you go the step further and maybe shower yourself in a large container, so you actually stand in the container and collect all the water, so that's got soap and shampoo, that's called grey water. Now, you can safely use that on a whole range of plants and your lawn, but I just would not use it in the same place over and over again because the soaps can build up, but scattered around the garden, similar to if you divert your hose from your washing machine, you can put that out on the garden, but just put it in a different spot each time. I probably would not put it on edible leafy greens like vegetables, for example, because if you've showered in it or if it's coming off your clothes, and particularly if you've got a young person or a baby at home, if you're washing nappies and things like that in the washing machine, sometimes that water can contain bacteria or organisms, so you don't want to put it on, think, leafy vegetables, for example, that you're going to eat. But otherwise, grey water is great to use, and particularly if we're going to be heading into an El Nino, like many of the weather forecasters are telling us, we're going to need to make use of every drop of water that we can. So, yes, absolutely, use your grey water.
0: Angie Thomas is with us, taking your calls as well, 1-300-800-222 or SMS 0437-774-774. Send your text messages through. And we're talking citrus trees and any gardening question that you want for Angie, fire away, have a crack. We'd love to hear from you. But citrus trees in particular because citrus trees, they have different cycles. Some citruses, when do they really start to come into their own, and how do we prepare them to be their best selves when their moment's supposed to arrive, Angie?
2: Yeah, so what's happening with citrus at the moment, they are at the starting blocks. So end of winter, beginning of spring, that's when they're going to want to start flowering. And the flowers are the future fruit, so we need to look after those. And also what happens in spring is citrus are going to start growing their new leaves. So at the moment, particularly if you live in an area with cooler winters, citrus might be looking a little bit ordinary, particularly if you've picked all your fruit rooted. So the tree is pretty bare. Some citrus, their leaves can start to go a little bit yellow in winter, and that's in response to cold, and that's nothing really to worry about. But as soon as the weather warms up, we need to feed our citrus. Citrus are really, really hungry all year, actually, but particularly in spring when they're flowering and producing new leaves. So everybody needs to feed their lemon tree or their orange or their mandarin, and even more so if it's growing in a pot, because potted plants, including citrus, run out of nutrients really, really quickly. So we really want to make sure that we're feeding citrus with a specialised citrus fertiliser that has the right blend of nutrients to promote all the things we need to promote with citrus, like green, healthy leaves and lots of flowers, and set them up for a really great harvest system. So end of winter, beginning of spring, get out your citrus fertiliser. And depending on what product you use, if it's a granular or a pelletised fertiliser every 6 or 8 weeks, or if it's a liquid fertiliser every 1 or 2 weeks, and that really will make a difference. Well-fed citrus are going to give you much better fruit come autumn and winter next year.
0: Do we need to prune our, or have pruned our citruses pretty severely in order to give them the best chance to regenerate? What's the approach to pruning?
2: Yeah, when it comes to citrus, most citrus trees don't need to be pruned at all, actually, which makes them very easy to care for. So most of the citrus that we buy these days are grafted onto what's called dwarfing rootstock. So the trees should really only get to about 2.5 metres tall. If people have got a really old lemon tree in their backyard, they may have got a lot taller than that. But in most cases, pruning is not required. However, you can prune out any dead or dying stems. So if there's any woody material that's no longer got any green leaves on it, you can prune that off. Also, if the tree has got too big, you can prune it down to a more manageable height, because any fruit that you can't reach with an outstretched arm or even a small step, not a ladder. I don't really recommend people getting a ladder out in the garden unless they can absolutely help it. Then prune that off, because if you can't reach the fruit, then it's just going to stay there. So prune it down to a more manageable level. But otherwise, pruning in most circumstances with citrus is really not required. So that makes them really easy to grow. The other thing that people need to be doing in the lead up to spring, and as soon as they start to see some new leaves, there is a really nasty pest that can attack citrus trees. It's called citrus leaf miner. It loves attacking new leaves on citrus, and there's a little tiny insect that lays her eggs on the new leaves. The eggs hatch out into larvae that tunnel through the leaves and make them go all curled and twisted and distorted. And once the leaves are affected, the damage is already done. So it's prevention. So citrus leaf miner needs to be prevented with an oil-based spray. As soon as you see those new leaves, spray the tree with oil-based sprays every few weeks, just until those leaves have hardened off. And that means they won't be affected by citrus leaf miner.
0: Angie Thomas is with us from Yates, talking gardening, talking citrus trees and getting them ready for spring and summer. And Anne is in Indented Head this morning and has given us a call. You can too. 1300 800 222 is our number. 1300 800 222 or SMS 0.

0: 0437 774 774. Send your text messages in. Good morning, Anne.
1: Oh, good morning, Francis. I'm enjoying your show.
0: Thank you.
1: Angie, I have a kaffir lime in a large pot. I've had it for about 2 years, and I just noticed it's starting to drop some leaves. I'm thinking it might be overwatered, and I'm wondering if it would be better put in the ground.
2: So kaffir limes, or sometimes they're now known as makrut limes. So for listeners, that is the leaves are what's usually used on those lime trees. They're really popular in Asian cooking, like Thai.
0: Yummy.
2: Really lovely lemony flavour. Really, really delicious. So, yes, citrus can be overwatered, whether they're out in the garden or in a pot. So if your pot hasn't got good drainage holes, what will happen is that the pot sort of turns into a bit of a bath, the leaves can turn a bit yellow, and they're not going to be looking really healthy, and it gets root rot as well. So you can definitely leave it in a pot. I've got a makrut lime that's been in a pot for about 5 years, and it's quite happy. So maybe try altering the drainage first, even if you've got to sit the pot up on some pot feet to try and get it up away from maybe a saucer with water, if it's sitting somewhere that stops the drainage. But feeding in a potted citrus situation, regular feeding with a liquid fertilizer is really good for potted citrus trees. But I would check the drainage first, Anne, before transplanting it out of the pot, and then hopefully organize all your Thai recipes that are going to use your lime leaves, because hopefully it'll really bounce back.
0: So I was going to ask you, Anne, how do you use your kaffir lime leaves? Because I love it in Thai cooking.
1: Yeah, I love using the leaves, but I also love using the zest in a gin and tonic.
0: Oh, yes.
1: Very nice.
0: I'm with you.
1: have I got time for a second quick question?
0: Yes, go ahead.
1: Oh, I've also got in the ground, I have a citrus that was here when I moved in 4 years ago, and I think it's a mandarin. But its leaves have got that, you know, the yellow patchiness that looks like it's desperately needing some sort of, it's missing something in its nutrients. Have you got any idea what that could be, or what I could do for that tree?
2: Yeah, so it's yellowing leaves can be a result of cold, but it's often
1: very much the veins, you know, the yellowing in between the veins.
2: Right, that's a classic iron deficiency. So not only in citrus, but in other plants as well. If your leaves in general are pale, but the veins on the leaf are still brighter green, it's iron deficiency. So the first thing I would do would feed with a citrus fertilizer, and they will often contain iron in there as well. But if the deficiency is quite severe, you might need to put some extra iron on. So go to your local garden centre or hardware store, look for something called chelated iron, so C-H-E-L-A-T-E-D, so chelated iron. Yes. That type of iron is more readily available than other sorts of iron, and you can apply that, and that gives it an extra dose of iron and makes the leaves beautiful and green. But, yeah, you're describing iron deficiency, Anne, so well spotted, and now you know how to treat it.
1: Oh, thank you so much.
0: Thanks, Anne. Thanks for your call. Talk again soon.
1: Bye.
0: 1-300-800-222 if you want to join us. Angie Yates talking gardening with us. Angie Thomas, I should say, from Yates talking gardening with us. And we love hearing from you and your text messages as well. 0437 774 774. Like this one from Kylie, who's texted through. Angie, she says, good morning. I have a healthy looking lemon tree, but the lemon flesh is a little dry and there's some brown areas in the flesh. I'm wondering if this is a nutrient deficiency or a fungal or insect issue. What do you think?
2: So it could be lack of water and nutrients. So what happens is when a tree doesn't have the right amount of nutrients to draw on, or if at some stage during the really long fruiting process, so if you think that citrus trees are going to start flowering now, they'll have their fruit set by mid to late spring, and then it sits on the tree for 6 months until we're ready to harvest it in autumn and winter. That is a really long time. We need to make sure we're keeping up the moisture and the nutrients during that whole time. So again, the citrus fertilizers have the

0: right blend of nutrients to feed citrus. So that's one thing to check off. Another thing that can cause fruit to develop a bit of a yucky patch or brown inside can be insect pests, and in particular, fruit fly. So fruit fly is a really nasty pest. There are Mediterranean and Queensland fruit flies, and the adult flies pierce the skin of the developing fruit and lay their eggs inside the fruit. And I apologise if anyone's squeamish, but those little eggs turn into fruit fly larvae or little maggots, and they can start to destroy the inside of the fruit. And so sometimes what you'll see on the outside of fruit is a tiny pinprick, but then you cut it open and inside is the mess of maggots, unfortunately, in there. So there could be two things going on. So lack of nutrients or moisture, but also check for pests as well. And there are different strategies for reducing fruit fly infestations. There's netting, there's also baiting. It's quite a tenacious pest that needs some multiple solutions to try and get it under control. But hopefully, Kylie, one of those things is true for your lemon tree, but well worth feeding in the first instance, and particularly as the weather warms up and citrus start to get a move on.
1: Elle has texted through and she's asked a question, Angie, about is it my rhea? She says, does the iron issue apply to my rhea as well?
0: So maybe a Meyer lemon, so
1: Yeah.
0: Meyer.
1: That's
0: Yes,
1: it,
0: it's
1: yes. Excuse my bad pronunciation of
0: no.
1: that.
0: Oh, good. It's a Meyer lemon. It's lots of different types of lemons, but Meyer is one of the most popular. Yes, iron deficiency can affect all sorts of citrus, and including Meyer lemons as well. So if you've got those pale leaves with the dark green veins, iron deficiency, but it's very easily solved. So sometimes your pH in your soil, so that's the level of acidity and alkalinity, could be locking up the iron. So when the pH is not in the sweet spot, in the Goldilocks zone or neutral, about pH 7, it can mean that even though there's iron in the soil, it's locking it up and the plants can't use it. So there's two things people can do, and if Anne is still listening, this is another thing for Anne to try as well, as well as Al, is test your soil pH. Make sure it's in the pH 7 or slightly acidic range, and if it's not, then it can correct it with either adding lime or sulfur to bring it back to that neutral pH. That can make iron more available in the soil, but then also have a look for those chelated iron nutrients that you can buy at your garden centre, and that's going to help solve those pale leaves that people have got on their citrus.
1: Some more SMSs coming through, text messages for Angie Thomas from Yates here, talking gardening. When I cut my apple trees every winter, the bigger branches go black where I cut. Ben wants to know, what am I doing wrong?
0: The thing with pruning cuts, if we can remember, and this is in most trees and not just apples, cut so that you're reasonably close to the branch that's going to develop just under the cut. So it's pruning hygiene, really, because the bigger the stump that we leave on after we've pruned, that is more likely to develop a rot and go brown and woody. But if you're cutting back to a really healthy, plump bud that's going to develop some new growth from that, so not leaving too much of a dead stump where you've pruned. That is the best thing to do. Also, with apples, you can, if you prune them in winter, then it's dormant. That can help, but also people can also prune their apples during the warmer weather as well, just as a formative prune to make sure that it's growing in a nice open vase shape. But check your pruning technique and make sure you're not leaving too much of a stump below where you've cut. Just look for the really healthy buds to prune just above, and that will hopefully help that problem.
1: Been great fun talking again, Angie. More text messages coming in. I can't get to them this morning. We're running out of time, but I really appreciate you being on the program, and we'll do it again soon.
0: Will do. Happy gardening, everyone.
1: Thank you, Angie. Angie Thomas from Yates. Thank you for all your messages coming through, talking about getting our citrus trees ready to go for.

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2: The news with David Rowlands. Western Australian Premier Roger Cook says the Prime Minister understands WA after Anthony Albanese promised not to change WA's GST share. Nick Perpich has the story.
3: Arriving in WA for the first time since an interim productivity report recommended scrapping WA's 2018 GST deal, Mr Albanese was immediately asked what he'd meant when he said the state should get a fair share. The Prime Minister answered there would be no change to WA's GST arrangements whatsoever while he's the Prime Minister. The Productivity Commission had said WA's GST deal was costly and only benefited WA. But Mr Cook has expressed relief at the Prime Minister's pledge.
4: As I've said before, he gets WA.
3: Mr Cook says he'll keep fighting the Productivity Commission's recommendation until its final report due by year's end.
2: Federal Liberal MP Andrew Hastie is backing a technology-neutral approach to powering new data centres, opposing federal moves to tie major projects to additional renewable generation. The debate comes as a $31.9 billion hyperscale data centre is proposed for Queensland's Western Downs, amid concerns about future pressure on the electricity grid. When asked how new data centres should be powered, Mr Hastie says Australia should prioritise cheaper, reliable energy and remain open to all technologies.
5: I'm very agnostic about what sort of energy we use, whether it's coal, whether it's gas. I'd like to see the moratorium on nuclear power lifted. This is all about getting cheaper power to the Australian people, to families, businesses and industry. And we are unashamedly pursuing cheaper power over climate targets.
2: UK Prime Minister Andy Burnham has called for stronger sanctions on Russia as he visits Kyiv for the first time since taking the role. Ukraine is observing its 35th Independence Day, marking its secession from the Soviet Union, with several European leaders making the trip to the capital, Kyiv. President Volodymyr Zelensky has used the day to thank allies for their support and call for help in bridging a funding gap for its war effort against Russia.

0: Mr. Burnham says Britain will assist Ukraine to develop long-range cruise missiles, but says that much more needs to be done.
1: We need to stop Russia launching missiles in the first place, with sanctions that cut off their military supply chains and support for Ukraine's long-range campaign.
0: US Treasury Secretary Scott Bessent has laid out a fresh sanctions campaign against Iran, warning that every country has a timeline to shut down activities identified by Washington or face economic action. Bessent says President Donald Trump is making phone calls to world leaders with specific requests to cease their interactions with Iran. While not going into the specifics of what sort of penalties would be imposed, Bessent says he expects a major financial institution will be sanctioned by the end of this week. New job seeker resources being launched in Victoria aim to help people with criminal records who are looking to enter the workforce. The website provides information about what can be asked in job interviews and what minor offences are wiped from a person's record after 5 to 10 years. The Rethinking Criminal Record Checks is funded by the Victorian Legal Services Board and was created by RMIT researchers and First Nations organisations. Uncle Michael Mukai Bell from the Windamara Aboriginal Corporation says it's hoped the resource will empower more people to apply for jobs.
2: It's important that, you know, it doesn't stop people from progressing their careers. We've known a lot of people who simply stop once they get a conviction and never really progress further. And I think a lot of that was due to not much information around on a process to deal with that.
0: Elevated levels of the forever chemical PFAS have been detected in groundwater bores supplying Wagga Wagga in southern New South Wales, with authorities yet to determine the source. Melinda Hayter has the details.
3: There are two known PFAS contamination sites within Wagga Wagga, the city's Air Force Base and the Kapooka military area. Late last year, elevated PFAS levels were detected at two groundwater bores. The city's water provider, Riverina Water, has started diluting the raw water. That's brought the level of PFAS down to within Australian drinking water guidelines. The authority says the city's drinking water remains safe for consumption. The source of the contamination is a mystery.
0: ABC News.

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0: The Fab Four taking us on the Magical Mystery Tour here on ABC Radio overnights. On the trip that we're going on now with John Wardle and his new record, which is called Mystic Liverpool, a psychedelic songbook of the Beatles material. We're going to talk to John in a moment, but this is how I discovered John Wardle when I knew him as Jar Wobble. And I was a young guy into punk rock and looking for new sounds. And when I heard this record, it blew my mind, and it's still probably my favourite song of the era. I'm going to play a bit of this for you so you get a sense of what Jar was about back in the day. It's Public Image Limited, the song, the band, and Jar Wobble was the bass player in that band with John Lydon, Keith Levine, and he joins us here online from the UK now to talk about what he's doing in 2026, which is the Mystic Liverpool Psychedelic Songbook. Jar Wobble, John, how are you?
1: Good day, Francis. I'm really good, mate. Thank you. How are you?
0: I'm really well. It's a thrill for me to finally speak to you. I've been a fan for a very, very long time, and I've followed your career with relish. I love what you do. And this is an interesting pivot for you because I never pinned you as a Beatles fan.
1: Well, if you had said to me just a few years ago I would consider doing a Beatles covers records, I would have said to you that would mean it was the end of my career. It must be like a last desperate measure. But the way things, you never know the way things turn out. And it suddenly becomes something I really wanted to do because the family has a strong connection to Liverpool. Obviously, as you can hear, I'm a Cockney. East End born and bred and all that, but my wife was born in China, moved to Liverpool very like 13 years of age and grew up there. So my father-in-law run a community centre, the youth orchestra, Pagoda Chinese Youth Orchestra. Our two sons trained in that orchestra, so there's a strong Liverpool connection. The father-in-law, Craig Yong Lee, passed away now a few years ago, unfortunately. Huge Beatles fan, had everything he had,

0: the Beatles on vinyl. So that there was that aspect, and also the Beatles psychedelic period in the early 60s, as I was growing up, very young, all the mums and dads loved the Beatles. Everybody loved the Beatles. They were clean-cut boys. It was all fantastic. And even then, I found their music, She Loves You, Yeah, Yeah, Yeah, and all that, a little bit dull. I didn't know why people were so excited by it. And then by 67, they started smoking dope, growing their hair, were going off to India to be with the gurus. Yoko Ono was on board. And now all the mums and dads, all the uncles and aunts and everybody hated them. And that's when Strawberry Fields came out, which marked the psychedelic period for them. And I wasn't allowed to admit to liking it, but I loved it. It was on rotation on Radio 1 every hour, or every half hour probably. And I was fascinated with the song, you know. And so that psychedelic Beatles period sort of had a big, huge cathartic effect on me. I was only like 8 years of age, you know.
1: And it made a massive imprint on you.
0: It did. And that's the potted two-pronged reason as to why we did this record. And I got my sons involved, obviously, because they play Western instruments and they play Chinese instruments and Mongolian. But we could bring an Eastern mysticism to it as well from the Chinese side. And you've already got an Indian kind of vibe there with a lot of those Beatles tracks. Anyway, they were going to India using Indian drones and stuff, you know.
1: Absolutely. But I imagine that when you were kicking around, you know, London in the punk scene and, you know, getting into dub and to reggae and whatnot, which was, you know, the synthesis of punk and dub was something which made it pretty special. Liking the Beatles would not have been something that you would admit to publicly, would it?
0: Well, everyone got fed up with the Beatles because they kind of become, the way we saw it then, there was like establishment and it was just so boring and predictable to like the Beatles. To be honest, I was hardcore because my attitude towards David Bowie, even though I like Bowie, but I couldn't understand why everybody, you know, actually lionized Bowie quite as much as they did at that time. And he's a great artist, by the way. I'm not saying he wasn't a great artist, but for me, I was drawn to people like Stevie Wonder, the sound of Philly in America, Tamla Motown. And of course, I was picking up on reggae very young. We used to call it blue beat. Ska was the other name for it. So I was very drawn to black music, very drawn to, as of course the Beatles were and the Rolling Stones. That was the kind of inspiration to those British fellas who made great music from it. They converted the black American sounds and made something else that was fantastic out of it. But for me, I preferred black American music, you know. That was the world I got lost in jazz. And there was a psychedelic period that I did love at that time. And then I came back to that. And then I was a late returner to the Beatles generally, probably in the 90s and 2000s. I'd hear re-remember because so much of their stuff was hits. Anyway, you'd hear it on the radio. You couldn't get away from it. But some of it as well, I didn't even know, you know. So I'd hear musicians debating whether the White Album or Revolver was the best of their albums. I used to think, I better bone up on this. You know, I was embarrassed to say anything. There's, I've got big gaps in my musical education with white guitar bands. So I work with a guy called John Klein a lot. We run a community thing, actually, in London together, me and John, and he educates me on a lot of he's a great rock guitar player, and he educates me, helps me get back up to speed with all the white rock music I've kind of missed out on over the years, because I was into jazz. I was listening to Miles, Lester Young, you know, and listening to a lot of ambient music. Yeah. And stuff, but the psychedelic period of the Beatles, that did really resonate with me at the time.
1: John Wardle's with us, a.k.a. Jar Wobble, bassist with Public Image Limited, and also done a whole lot of stuff since his pill days as well. And he's just made a record with his family. It's Jar Wobble's magnificent Mystic Liverpool, the Beatles psychedelic songbook. It must have been great making a record with your kids.
0: Yeah, it's lovely. They're good lads. We'll get on with them. They're their own men as well, you know, so they work as a duo. Sometimes they work as a trio with my wife doing more traditional stuff. But they've just done a jazz record. They're starting to work more and more just off their own back. But they're lovely. It's a pleasure. It's nice when you've got a feeling of continuity, you know, and there's a feeling of continuity there. Me and my wife went through the sort of the rigmarole of trying to put them off of being musicians. So don't be musicians. You won't make any money. So, you know, but it's a mixed message because in a way they could see us having fun and loving music. So it was a mixed message we were giving them, you know, saying just don't go and get a proper job sort of thing, you know, and study and don't be a musician. It'll just bring your heartache. But of course, they were going to become musicians. And it's lovely. We all played together a couple of weeks ago. We done a festival over here, just me and the family and a couple of my other regular musicians. So it's nice. They're good players as well. They're interesting players. You know, John,
1: It must have been
0: you
1: fun
0: know.
1: choosing the tunes for the record because, as you said, that period from Revolver on the Beatles, well, even before Revolver, I guess Norwegian Wood on Rubber Soul was an indication of
0: Yeah.
1: where things were probably heading. But from Revolver on, I mean, when you think about that, John, I mean, it was only 1963, late 1963, She Loves You. 1965, 66, you get Tomorrow Never Knows. So within 3 years, they have taken a quantum space leap from writing, you know, straight up, you know, 4/4 beat rock music to this wild psychedelic sound that nobody had ever heard before. You were traveling at light speed culturally.
0: It is incredible. I think George Martin was a big part of that. I mean, if you look at a tune like Strawberry Fields, it's no wonder it's such a weird song because it's two tracks put together, melded together, edited together. So there's a kind of weird kind of, you know, changes key. I think they probably had to tape vary speed to get the tempos right. But it becomes a kind of alchemy of sorts. And from that period, I mean, all that period with some of the arrangements, my late father-in-law, he had all the Beatles, and I just assumed he was just a huge Beatles fan. But John T, my elder son, was explained to me that, you know what it was? He was fascinated with the arrangements, and he couldn't work out, you know, he was being poor over the notation and the written music for them, couldn't work out how it was done. And that's because a lot of it was just done with tape collage, I think. And then the notation come after. It's not like somebody sat down necessarily with all the parts and wrote them. It was trial and error using tapes and backward tapes. And by the time they got to Sgt. Pepper, they were in full flow with that, you know. I also think some of that stuff was done on four track. I might be wrong,
1: No, it
0: but they
1: was.
0: didn't. You know, which is incredible. You know, it really. I know it was a huge influence on the whole Gazooka from Can, who I work with. He also loved because of Stockhausen and all that, all the tape element of it. You know.
1: Making most of a limited technology, incredible stuff. Jar Wobble is with us here on ABC Radio Overnights. Can I talk to you about your love of playing the bass guitar? I mean, your sound is so distinctive, and you know, from everything from the work you did with Sinead O'Connor to your Public Image Limited stuff and your stuff with Holger, you know, it has been a love of yours. What was it about the bass guitar that you connected to so intimately?
0: It was the low frequency, I think. So I heard that when I went to blues dances in Hackney, coming out of those big reflex speakers. I would actually suck the way the sound wave moved, it would suck your trousers bottoms towards the speaker cone. And it was the bottom of it, you'd feel it in your stomach, and it had a visceral effect on me, it had a very powerful
1: Yeah.
0: effect.
1: Can I just
0: It
1: say I got
0: was.
1: addicted to it too? The first time I saw Adrian Sherwood with his On You sound system, and it punched me in the stomach in a way that I'd never felt before. And from then on, I was addicted to dub.
0: Yeah, this is it affects the nervous system. So it must be the vagus nerve and the nervous systems. We've got the sleep nervous system, and we've got the nervous system, the fight or flight nervous system. I forget what they're called now, parasympathetic nervous system, and and the other one, and that bass has a real effect on it. You know, it really does, and you get that with sound if. In the old days, where you'd sit in the kitchen chatting with a friend, say at night, and the refrigerator would be humming in the way old-fashioned fridges would do, and it would make you sleepy because it's that drone.

0: frequency. It's the frequency. Certain frequencies have a certain effect on the body. So it was purely sonically for me, really, Francis, the bass. That's why I played it. And then the pattern part of it comes in. I was only interested in moving between the dots of the bass. I'd make geometrical shapes on the bass and make patterns out of the notes geometrically, as well as using the open strings, i.e. not pressing down onto the frets with every note. I play, trying to play open resonant strings as much as I could. And this made geometrical shapes. And by chance, a lot of those, you know, it's kind of modal, but a lot by chance, a lot of that falls into the sphere of sort of A minor, E minor, and most, probably the greater majority of successful rock and pop and blues songs and soul songs are in those two keys, you know. So I kind of wasn't thinking that. I was just worked everything on pattern mode.
1: Yeah.
0: So I wasn't at all thinking of chords, you know, with Public Image. Even before I got into the band, I was thinking in an abstract kind of way and thinking not to worry about chords and just to make patterns and to make something think kind of vertically. So this same thing comes at you time and time again. And it's like standing in front of a big Rothko painting.
1: Mm.
0: You know, you're taking the whole totality of that thing in at that time. So it's what they now call an immersive experience. It's like you want to lose yourself. It's like when I look at the ocean, what you're yearning for, I realised one day, and I loved staring out at the ocean, as probably most of us do, is yearning for death. Not in a sort of morbid way, but you're learning for the particular, going it back into the general. Does that make sense?
1: Yeah, you know, it does.
0: You know,
1: John Wardle is with us, a.k.a. Jarwobble, speaking to us here on ABC Radio Overnight about his new record, which he's made with his boys. It's called Mystic Liverpool. We're going to hear a song from it soon, the Beatles' Psychedelic Songbook. Before we do, though, I want to talk to you about the Public Image Limited days, because those were so important to me, as they were to you. The records in particular, like Metal Box...
0: I think you've got to be so careful looking for a primary cause in life. So often we look for the primary cause of something. I think there were a number of factors. Firstly, didn't have a manager. Could you imagine one of those tough guy managers, you know, from the 70s? What, you're going to go into a studio without any songs? Could you imagine one of those tough guy managers, you know, from the 70s? What, you're going to go into a studio without any song? Get out of here. You're not spending the money like that, you know. Or you'd have a hard A&R man at a record company. No, we're not having, you've got to have a producer. You know, you'd have some guy, you've got to have the songs, man. No, you know, you're going to do this. Well, we didn't have any pressure like that because we were so headstrong, we could do what we wanted. And you had Richard Branson, head of Virgin, who was really, let's indulge ourselves. So you had all that. If you'd had a proper manager, or you know, the tough A&R guy, or you'd have a tough record company owner who would have heard, you know, the first couple. If you had a proper manager, or you know, the tough A&R guy, or you'd have a tough record company owner who would have heard, you know, the first couple of tracks and said, right, stop this now. You know, we're not progressing until we get in a producer. They did try, I think, to get the early days of the first album to get producers in, but it just didn't work out, you know. So, I mean, Peel was agony to be in as it went on because the business side of it was so terrible. It was really poor. But the good side of that meant we didn't have, you know, musically, we could do what we wanted, you know.
1: Are you still really proud of those records?
0: Yeah, very much so. You know, I was very lucky as well because I was a novice player. Keith had been playing for a few years. You know, I think he'd had lessons and he'd worked as a roadie for Steve Howe from Yes, I think, at one point. So he'd kind of been around the block. Was the most interesting of all those kind of guitarists because he, I think as well, found, he was very bright and I think found, you know, the regular punk music of the day was for such a radical movement. The actual music was quite conservative, really. There were some great records, don't get me wrong, you know, Spiral Scratch, the Buzzcocks. I still love New Rose by the Damned, you know, so there's still stuff I love from that period, but generally it was quite a conservative sort of thing. It wasn't very imaginative. And John's lyrics at that time actually weren't lyrics, they're prose. They're more akin to Samuel Beckett, I think, you know. So it was a really special thing, you know. It was very dark at time as we started to make Metal Box around the band. I really didn't like the way the two of them behaved in life generally with people. It wasn't my cup of tea at all. And John was an old mate of mine, but by that point it's like I didn't like what was going down at all and the kind of people we had around us. But in the studio we would still get to it, and that was the important thing.
1: Yeah.
0: And I was a novice player, and I would come out with the lines and they didn't ever try to correct it or change it. I was able to, they would just say, that's great, and then make something around it.
1: I mean, it's a mad time. I mean, people don't realise, John, that you released that album, Metal Box, in a metal canister, which was basically what you would see for film stock, for like you would get a film reel out of, which must have cost Richard Branson an absolute arm and a leg every time one of those things went out.
0: Well, do you know something? It's funny. Scottish guy I'd become friends with was involved with Virgin at that time, and he was telling me quite honestly he was against it. They were like, this is incredible, we can't, the cost of it's too high. Branson, I'm told, was the guy that was like, yeah, let's do it, you know. He had a sense of devilment. I think a lot of the people at the company like, this is commercial suicide, we can't do this. But they did, you know. The funny thing was, we got the box made, and I think that we all forgot about having some kind of paper that give you liner notes that gave you information on the tracks. I think maybe we were the viewer, you don't really need one. So the shame of it was that this lovely box with this cheap photostated red and white list of tracks and credits, you know.
1: It was all
0: chucked in as a kind of art.
1: It's iconic. It remains probably one of the greatest sort of packagings of a contemporary record ever.
0: Well, Dennis Morris, the photographer, was a big part of that. He did the photographs for the first album, and he was a big part of the Metal Box thing. You know, I can still remember the day I was with John and him at Gunter Grove, and we were discussing doing something different, having a container. So he got round to, let's not have cardboard, let's have a container of some kind. And we was like, what can you do? Glass, wood, don't know. And then we looked down, there was a film canister in a room. You know, that you'd have the old sort of 16mm filming. And it was like, hey, what about something like that? And that's how it started. And Metal Box, Dennis lived around the corner from the Metal Box factory in Clapton in East London. So that's where the name Metal Box come up.
1: Magnificent. It's wonderful. Hey, Joe, but it hasn't been all wine and roses. I mean, you've had to have a real job along the way. Were you driving tube trains for a while there?
0: Yeah, I was, yeah. Well, I got into Peel, which was great, and then had enough of it, like Metal Box, which is actually, looking back, was a great time to leave, I think. You know, it was kind of the best time to go, you know, because you made it something really special. In a way, it means you can't sully it. Does that make sense?
1: Absolutely.
0: You know,
1: yep.
0: You've now kind of good.
1: Completed the mission.
0: Yeah, left. Went back. Did go back just to wait to see American tour. Well, I wanted to see America, especially New York. Went back to our headquarters, stormed in, took the shoebox full of cash the band's money was in. It was in a secret compartment. I knew where that was, and I stormed out with that, with large denomination notes. So that was my last sort of act, Republic Image Limited. And then I went to work with Holger and Jackie, you know, we came very quickly, which was fantastic. So can you imagine how lucky I've been? And I haven't masterminded any of it. It was a friend of mine, Angus McKinnon from the NME, put me in contact with, introduced me to Holger and Hildegard, the manager in Westbourne Park at a curry house one night. So I hit it off with Holger, take him into a studio in London. We become really friendly. He's like a teacher to me, really, you know. And then he took me over to Cologne. I worked with Jackie. Jackie Liversay, to this day, the most impressive musician, like a kind of guru, master, drummer. Incredible. The nearest thing to him is my son, John, actually, you know, with the style I play. He's just something else. Just, I could talk about Jackie all day long. He was incredible. And then I like Forrest Gump, I washed up in New

0: York. I was on Ireland by then. I washed up in the loft scene in New York with Francois Kevorkian. I was touring over there and met Francois. So he's a big dance guy. So then we made Snake Charmer. So everything was going great. And then in the 80s, I was drinking, starting to do drugs again. I jacked it in when I left pills, uppers, really, like powders, cocaine, speed. Bad news. Very, these called them Class B drugs. They should be Class A for the damage they do to you, at that time. And drinking too much, obviously. And as well, I think, synth bass came in. You had those status bases where you had people sort of funkier kind of slapping style. Heavy bass was out of vogue. And I tend to catastrophize everything. So I'm making sure that the game's over for me suddenly, not, oh, this is just a difficult year. The game's over. I'll never work again. I still, every year, I think this is maybe the last year. Anyway, I stopped drinking. I kept making music, but stopped drinking. I made an album called Psalms, half in drink, half in sobriety, and then carried on working music part time. But I got a job on the underground, was station staff first of all, and then they put me on the train, said, "Do you want to go on the trains?" So yeah, I was a guard, but I drove the train. You have to drive the trains as well. So, and I was well on my way to getting motorman's papers, like be a driver, and but I was touring. I'd done a couple of tours, when I was working anyway, and I just got back into the game full time. I got to the point where I'll give it another year, I said to myself. And if I don't have a major contract by then I'll retrain in something. But 3 months later, I had a record that just a couple of records had come out, but then I got a major deal again. So I'd done a year or so on the underground, and then I done a driving job for a courier company delivering paper, and then I was back,
1: Doing what you should be doing.
0: yeah. And that was about 1990, 91. So I've had a good old run since then, touch wood, where I've been able to make my living and do exactly what I wanted to do. But I can remember those early starts working on the underground, and I worked nights as well, and I loved it. I love being back involved in life, when you've had addiction issues and you get back involved in regular life. It's absolutely fantastic,
1: Well, we're glad you did, and we're glad you've made this record. And I just want to say thank you for coming on the program and having a chat with me, because I remain a huge fan of your work. And I'm so glad that you've been able to make this record with your boys. And we're going to play your version of Strawberry Fields Forever. Do you want to talk to us about the approach of this in making this your favourite Beatles tune and having a run at this? Because it must have been a little bit intimidating taking on this song.
0: Well, you know what? The big mistake you could make is, right, we're going to have to throw everything, the kitchen sink at it. And you think, just be yourself. So don't try and, actually try to play as sparsely the bass as possible. Make the notes count for something. Carry the tune on the bass, really. But you've got, my wife plays, she, my wife plays and plays kisheng on it. So it's Chinese harp. And it's like, let's just play the song. The bare song, pay tribute to it and keep it simple whilst being yourself. That's it. So that means it's quite sparse, got that Eastern kind of Chinese flavour to it, dubby Chinese kind of flavour, very sort of Eastern, that very, very trippy, really,
1: Beautiful stuff. Great to talk to you, and all power to you. Love your work, and stay well and healthy. And I might have to come and pay a visit to that outreach stuff you're doing in London next time I'm there. It sounds like you're.
0: Anytime you're there, it's at Wimbledon Library, the back of the library. We built a studio. We got some smashing players come down here. We do it every other Monday in live, every other Tuesday. If you want to come, Francis, we'll make a record with you.
1: Oh, there you go. That'd be awesome.
0: Me and John Klein, we record with people, and we put the stuff out via Cherry Red as well. It's a lovely group of people down there,
1: I'm going to take you up on that for sure. Good on you, Jar. Great to talk to you, my friend.
0: Thanks, Francis. Thanks, mate.
1: John Wardle there, aka Jar Wobble, bassist with Public Image Limited, these days making beautiful records like this. The album is called Mystic Liverpool, the Beatles' psychedelic songbook. And here he is with his boys and their version of Strawberry Fields Forever.

0: suitably psychedelic. Jawabul, the Beatles' psychedelic songbook, and his very unique version of Strawberry Fields Forever here on ABC Radio Overnight's Francis Leach with you. Coming up in a moment, the State of the Nation. We'll have a look at some of the bigger stories that have been making news in the last 24 hours. And after that, Kate Mead, ABC reporter, will join us after the latest ABC news.
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0: Time to have a look at the state of the nation on this Tuesday morning, and the Sydney Swans saga continues to rumble on. Yesterday, the AFL announced that the five players who have been connected to that incident at the Pullman Hotel in Sydney, of course, no charges have been laid in relation to that yet, but the five players who have been banned by the Sydney Swans will not be invited to the Brownlow Medal. And AFL CEO Andrew Dillon finally made a public statement on the issue. The ABC's David Mark had a look at events yesterday.
2: Quite simply, respect for women is not negotiable. And the actions of five players have fallen well short of the standards our game expects and our community deserves.
3: Five Sydney Swans players have been suspended by their club for holding a late-night drinking session at a Melbourne hotel. Victoria Police is continuing an investigation into an allegation of sexual assault. No charges have been laid or arrests made. The AFL is letting the police investigation play out, a point Andrew Dillon was keen to make.
4: Look, those matters at the moment are under the police investigations. The police investigation will run its course. You know, the police investigation, we don't know where that will go.
3: There are still questions. The ABC understands there were drugs in the Pullman hotel room, along with four other men who weren't Swan staff members or players. Dillon says it's not necessary to drug test the players now.
4: A hair sample that would be taken, it goes back 3, 4, 5 months. We've just undergone an extensive review of the illicit drugs policy, and we've launched that, and that'll be taking effect from this off-season.
3: He also revealed the five players won't be invited to the Brownlow medal count.
4: They are still eligible for the Brownlow, but they're under a club suspension, which goes until the end of the season.
3: It could make for some awkward moments on Brownlow night when the likes of Isaac Heaney and Chad Warner get umpires' votes. But for now, the Swans men's team can lay low after getting through the worst week in the club's history. Their next match is the qualifying final against the Brisbane Lions in 12 days' time.
0: ABC Sports' David Mark there with the latest on the Sydney Swans drama. Meanwhile in Tasmania, Spirit of Tasmania 4 has arrived in its home port of beautiful Devonport for 2 days of testing. Now, it was a course celebration following years of delays and cost overruns associated with the ferry replacement program. TT Line Chair Ken Kanofsky explained to Tasmania Morning's presenter Leon Compton what's next, including when the fuel levy on tickets will finish and when Spirit of Tasmania 5 will actually make an appearance in Devonport.
5: Yeah, absolutely. I mean, we were blessed yesterday.

0: today morning with great weather. But I mean, we've simulated, and our captains are trained to perform that manoeuvre in all weathers. Yeah, very, very rare that we can't berth.
1: Look forward to the 31st of October and the sort of official full noise, full operation sailing of the Spirits. How many more times will there be testing in the Mersey between now and then? Should we expect more of this?
0: Yeah, absolutely. Spirit 5, we're planning to bring Spirit 5 into the Mersey in September, and then getting close to the formal date, there'll be a number of test sailings where the vessel will actually come in, a berth, and then leave again. So just like it would in normal operations. So, but the next time in the Mersey will be Spirit 5 will come in for wet testing with the gantry in September.
2: Sounds like it's going to be some kind of sight to see Spirit 4 doing a three-point turn to park there in the beautiful Mersey River in Devonport. Good to see it back in action, though. That was Leon Compton from ABC Tasmania Mornings talking to Ken Konofsky of TT Lines about Spirit 4, which has arrived at its home port in Devonport. It's the State of the Nation. Francis Leach with you here on this Tuesday morning. Have a look at some of the stories that are happening around the country in your neighbourhoods. Now, in Adelaide City Council Philip Martin is seeking the green light for a car noise camera trial, which would include strips such as O'Connell Street, North Adelaide, to catch out hoon drivers. Now, the idea is there are also other locations throughout the city to be included, like Hull Street. The recording of the noise would trigger the camera to snap the number plate. Here is Adelaide City Councillor Philip Martin explaining to ABC Adelaide how the cameras would work.
3: A relatively new piece of technology. Noise cameras, they have microphones that are multi-directional and which, with an AI algorithm, detect noise which is above the excessive noise limit that is set by EPAs in all states, including South Australia. They've been trialled in New South Wales, and Victoria announced in April that it was setting up 7 across metropolitan Melbourne to try and see if it's a way of reducing hoon driving. Sounds good to me.
4: Have you turned your mind as to within the Adelaide City Council area where these sort of cameras could be deployed?
3: Oh, well, look, I have a very personal view about that, primarily in O'Connell Street, where a lot of the complaints I receive and others receive come from. But there are also other locations throughout the city, including Hutt Street. Generally, wherever there is the potential for cars or motorbikes to open up from a stationary position, and that generally means a long stretch of road, you will find hoon behaviour. And interestingly, the New South Wales study found that 55% of those recorded breaching noise level were the same vehicle doing it repeatedly, and 55% again breaching noise level limits were motorbikes, which represent 4% of the registrations in New South Wales.
2: That's Adelaide City Councillor Philip Martin talking about the use of a different kind of camera, a noise camera, to catch hoon drivers and having those installed on the streets of Adelaide. It's State of the Nation. Francis with you on this Tuesday morning. Let's turn our attention back to sport and big news in the world of rugby league overnight, with Brisbane Broncos captain Adam Reynolds ending his NRL career sidelined by injury after he failed a fitness test ahead of Thursday's game against the Melbourne Storm. Now, the Broncos have 2 games left. The Storm clash marks their final home game of the year, so no home game send-off for Reynolds. He'd hoped to overcome a calf injury to play on Thursday in a bid to farewell the stadium he has called home since 2022. He's had a great career. He's played 323 NRL games over 15 seasons and is the league's second highest point scorer with 2,598 points accumulated. Extraordinary record. And, of course, he adds to that 2 premierships, one with his beloved South Sydney. He grew up as a Redfern boy, and then after his move to Brisbane with the Broncos in 2025, and a storied State of Origin career as well. Reynolds told Fox Sports it wasn't to be for him to have the farewell that he'd hoped. He trained, but the club said to him he just wasn't going to get to the line.
5: Had a bit of training today, got through that fine. I felt like I was good, but after having conversations with Madge and the medical team, they thought it was the best interest to obviously rest up. They're a bit concerned about the amount of training that I've done. I've been limited in the last couple of weeks, so unfortunately they were pretty concerned with the amount of training I've done in the last couple of weeks. I've only sort of completed the training session today. Although I felt fine, they were quite concerned, you know, how I was going to pull up or if I was going to get through, and they didn't

0: like the lasting images of me getting carried off the field or whatnot. So, you know, I don't think 20, 30 minutes defines, obviously, the career I've had. It would have been nice to go out at Suncorp Stadium in front of our members and fans. It's been such a great ride over the last 5 years. And in saying that, I'll still be there on Thursday night to say my thank yous and, yeah, move on into the future.
1: Retiring Brisbane Broncos star Adam Reynolds there here on ABC Radio Overnight. That's the State of the Nation for now. Kate Mead to update us with the stories that are going to be in the news today very soon. But first, this is Train and Drops of Jupiter. Good morning.

Drops of Jupiter from Train here on ABC Radio Overnight. It's coming up to the latest from the ABC newsroom. Kate Meeb will be in, ABC reporter, after the news to look at the day ahead and what to expect. We'll also catch up with Mike Girardi, independent finance consultant in New York. He'll set up the markets for us as well. So that's all to look forward to here on ABC

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4: Morning, this is ABC News with David Rollins. The US has laid out fresh sanctions against Iran, warning that every country has a timeline to shut down activities that have been identified by Washington or face economic action. Donald Trump's Treasury Chief, Scott Bessent, says the president is making phone calls to world leaders with specific requests to cease their interactions with Iran. Bessent says he expects a major financial institution will be sanctioned by the end of this week. He also claims every avenue Iran has used to smuggle oil and evade sanctions has been mapped by his team.
5: Beginning today, the actions of Treasury and other agencies will tighten the noose and block every potential source of revenue that funds the IRGC and the evil Iranian regime.
4: Federal Liberal MP Andrew Hastie has publicly split with his Western Australian colleagues over how the party should fight One Nation in this weekend's Secret Harbour state by-election. WA Liberal leader Basil Zemplis has said Labor losing the seat would still represent a victory for his party, even if One Nation wins. Mr Hastie rejects that strategy, saying the Liberals should fight to win every race and never signal otherwise to the electorate.
6: I don't accept this idea that a win for One Nation is a win for the Liberal Party. We're fighting for our lives, and we should be fighting for every single vote in Secret Harbour. Well, Basil Zemplis said that, you know, a win for One Nation would be an opportunity. I don't see that at all. I think we should be fighting to win in every contest we enter, or we shouldn't enter the contest.
4: The Productivity Commission says a state's contribution to the national economy should be kept separate from how GST revenue is distributed. It comes as Prime Minister Anthony Albanese reiterates his support for the current system, assuring Western Australia that the 2018 deal will remain in place. The Commission's interim review says those changes distort horizontal fiscal equalisation by giving WA special treatment. Productivity Commissioner Angela Jackson says any recognition of a state's broader economic contribution should be handled outside the GST system.
7: The system of GST distribution is part of the broader horizontal fiscal equalisation system. Going to those broader questions about, you know, the individual contribution of states to the national economy and whether or not they need additional recognition, that should be done outside the HFE system.
4: A conservationist based in Indonesia says the expansion of agricultural land on the archipelago is a key factor in the increasing intensity and prevalence of fires. Hundreds of fires are burning on the islands of Borneo and Sumatra, with authorities making more than 70 arrests at the weekend in relation to their origin. Dr. Kamal Lano

0: Sanchez, CEO of the Natural Rehabilitation Initiative, says small landholders are behind a major expansion of highly flammable peatland.
1: It's not so much the industries that did expansion years ago, perhaps 10, 15 years ago. Now it's the smallholders. They just clear the land by burning it because it's just cheaper, and that's really causing a lot of problems, but also climate change.
0: A citizen journalist in China appears to have uncovered a major food supply scandal, with authorities confirming that formaldehyde has been used to preserve cabbages on certain farms. China correspondent Alison Horn takes up the story.
2: He managed to get his hands on a few of these cabbages, sent them off for testing, and it showed that they had formaldehyde on them. Following this video being posted on social media, it caught the attention of authorities, which immediately launched an investigation, and they have confirmed that several cabbages have been found to have been affected and have this formaldehyde chemical in some sort of capacity. It's really hard for us to know exactly how widespread this is. It's not the kind of information that authorities are giving out.
0: Carlton says they're confident they can do some damage in the AFL finals as they prepare to take on Melbourne in a wild card game at the MCG on Saturday night. After a troubled start to the season, the Blues finished 10th, meaning they'll face the 7th-placed Melbourne Demons in the new wild card round. The Rising Star nominee, Billy Wilson, who got 18 touches in the Blues' 37-point win against Fremantle on Saturday, says he's excited for the knockout match.
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11: Good morning to you. Welcome to your Tuesday morning. Kate Mead is up next to talk through the stories of the day and set you up for your Tuesday. And in order to do that, you need to know how the markets are shaping up as well. And Mike Girardi joins us, independent finance consultant in New York City. Good morning, Mike.
12: Hello, Francis. Happy Monday to you in New York here. How's everything there?
11: Everything's pretty well here. What about there in terms of how the markets are shaping up after the weekend?
12: You know, it's not much of anything today. U.S. stocks are mixed, generally range-bound today. Investors are, I guess, positioning themselves ahead of. We have some high-stake corporate earnings due out this week and comments from the Fed chairman later in the week. Semiconductor names like NVIDIA, Micron, and Broadcom are all leading losses today. Traders are holding back ahead of NVIDIA's critically important quarterly report, which is due out later in the week. And that alone could bring down the market if they disappoint. So stay tuned. Fed Chairman Kevin Warsh will be speaking on Friday at the Jackson Hole Economic Symposium, and traders will be looking for guidance on inflation and future interest rate trajectory. On the plus side, we have crude oil prices, which have eased a little bit. That's helping inflationary fears. But actually, that's being offset, I think, today by the fact that President Trump is raising pretty aggressively tariffs on our neighbor to the north, Canada. After a mixed European close, we have the Dow Jones Industrial Average here at 3 o'clock, up 159 points to 53,436. Or 0.3%. But the S&P, the broad market's down 0.2%, and the tech-heavy NASDAQ's down 0.6%. Crude oil currently down $1.89 to $85.17. Gold up $13 to $46.93.60. Silver's down $1.02 to $68.51, and copper's up a penny to 6.597. The Aussie's down a little bit, down 0.2 of a cent in our market to 71.47. And looking ahead, your market's poised to open a little bit higher, up about 11 points.
11: Thank you, Mike.
12: That's all she wrote, Francis.
11: Have a great week ahead.
12: Okay.
11: We'll talk
12: soon. You too, buddy. I'll talk to you soon.
11: Bye-bye. Mike Girardi there in New York City with the CEO on ABC Radio Overnights.
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11: And from New York to Studio 303 in Melbourne and across the nation, Kate Mead, ABC reporter, joins me on this Tuesday morning. How are you, Kate?
13: Yeah, very well, Francis. How are you?
11: I'm really well. Got to speak to one of my musical heroes a little while back. That was always a bit of a thrill.
13: Oh, my gosh. That sounds fantastic. Is that all you're going to say? Who was it?
11: Jar Wobble. Okay. He was in a band called Public Image Limited when I was young and brave and crazy. He's still making good music now. But I love doing that sort of stuff.
13: Yeah. Do I need to go and look them up?
11: Yeah, don't.
13: Okay.
11: I know the terrain.
13: You've just put it up on a pedestal and said, I'm really pumped up.
11: Prepared,
13: this is what I did.
11: Be prepared for an adventure.
13: Okay.
11: Yeah.
13: Okay. Maybe if I get some downtime later on today, I'll check them out.
11: Speaking of music, ARIA charts, there's a bit of action going on there. This is really important story, isn't it, around copyright, protecting artists, you know, their IP and making sure they can still make a living. What's going on?
13: It's a discussion that's been happening for quite some time, but now that decision has been made. So ARIA, the Australian Recording Industry Association, have now announced that they will be banning AI-generated music from this Friday on the charts. Now, AI music being the song has to wholly be made using AI. So some songs can still make it onto the charts if they use parts of or there's a little bit that have been used. But if it has, and they also have strict guidelines around that. So it has to be lawful and properly authorized. So proper crediting where credit's due and those types of things have to be in place there. But full songs just made with AI will not be allowed on the charts anymore. And this really, you know, it really hit its peak just in July. There were two songs on the – no, wait a minute. What do I want to say? Comes after a song that was produced – sorry.
11: That's okay.
13: It went number four. It was number four on two of the AI charts in July. And so, yeah, artists
11: a fully
13: really
11: artificially intelligent created song.
13: Yeah, yeah, made that list. So, yeah, so that was really the peak. But I think it's been peaking for some time. But that's really good news. It's good news for us, music lovers. It's good news for the artist. It's good news all the way around for the industry.
11: I wonder how they work out or how they're going to be able to guard or police what is and what isn't artificially intelligent AI-generated music.
13: Well, can't they do that now with our essays that the kids, you know, upload when they're at university, that, you know, the machines that are making the AI can tell if it's been made by AI? Isn't there a machine?
11: So we're going to rely on artificial intelligence to tell us whether artificial intelligence has been making music. What happens when artificial intelligence
13: today
11: starts talking to one another and they collaborate to cheat?
13: Yes. Well, isn't that kind of already happening as well in other areas?
11: It's utterly terrifying to think
13: about. It is utterly terrifying, but you know, you talk about being able to interview an artist that you or a band that you absolutely adore and it's put you on a real high today. What happens when we don't have those creatives? You know, like I'm an old Joan Baez and Paul Kelly, all our writers that take you on a journey when you listen to their music. What would we do if they weren't here?
11: Is it a generational thing? I mean, do young people care who's making the music, or is the music different now? Is it used differently? Is it more functional? Like you just put it on in the background, you don't really engage with it on the same personal level. And that's not saying that everyone's like that, but there's a certain function of music now where it's just wallpaper.
13: I don't.
11: Or am I just sounding like a really old man? I just sounded like a really old man.
13: Because isn't that part of our role if we're a parent to have our children passionate about, here, listen to this song. This is what I listened to. I realised on Saturday night I was listening to a radio station that was on jukebox hits and it went right back to the 60s. So there was a little bit of Beatles in there, but not a lot. And I was amazed at how many songs I was singing along to. My husband was laughing at me and I just thought, no, because mum and dad played this music to us. They made us care. You know, they
11: connected
13: talk
11: with it.
13: They did. I mean, Mum was a huge Dolly Parton fan, so we
11: on your mum.
13: We didn't just play the music. We knew that she grew up in the mountains with this really big family, and they had no money, and she had a coat made that she

0: what was really wonderful, you know, we ended up caring because mum and dad cared. And
1: has mum been to Dollywood yet?
0: No, she hasn't. I think it would have absolutely been on her bucket list. But, yeah, maybe I might go.
1: I think you should.
0: I'll go for you, mum.
1: Okay, so that's happening. So that's a relief for artists who...
0: Well, it's another step, right, yeah, in the right direction.
1: Can I just say on that also, it's interesting that it's an industry decision when it comes to artificial intelligence to try to regulate itself. So this particular sector, the creative arts and the music sector, has decided it's not going to wait for some sort of federal legislation to try to provide guardrails here. It's decided to act in and of itself, knowing its industry probably best and what it needs to do, and taking measures to try to protect artists, because and they're ahead of the government in that sense, because they know their own backyard better.
0: And it's what they can control. They get to control those charts. That is, you know, that is their domain, and they can do that.
1: This is interesting. Why be so pious? From John in Coburg. There is one national presenter on the ABC who plays an AI-generated song in full every week as the intro to his program. Well, that's fair enough, if that's your thing.
0: Maybe had it made for that program for that purpose. I don't know.
1: All the AI music I've heard just sounds a bit like AI slop, the same way that the sort of memes generated by AI, they're kind of impressive, but you absolutely know that it's just been computer generated.
0: Hand on heart, is there anything better when you go to a live concert and the artist sits down maybe at a piano or holding a guitar and they say, I wrote this song when I was going through a period in my life and this is what was happening and this is what I want to share with you. And if you've ever been through this, I'm going to take you on the journey now. I'm with you.
1: I don't know. You could sit down and say, I wrote this song talking you
0: sad
1: to an app.
0: Sad,
1: sad
0: happy,
1: emoji.
0: Need a party. Cool. Write me a song.
1: Cool emoji. Angry face. Eggplant.
0: Yeah. Yep. You didn't write it, by
1: you
0: the
1: just,
0: way.
1: Just wrote. You just memed a song. You just used emojis to write the song.
0: Anyway, as you said, maybe we are getting it wrong. Maybe the kids do want this. Maybe we do sit with the dinosaurs. I don't think so.
1: Still buying
0: vinyl. We'll keep fighting.
1: I'm still buying vinyl records. I'm so lost back in the day. Such an old man. Hey, AFL Awards tonight. So this is not the Brownlow Medal. This is a different set of awards. What's happening?
0: Yeah, yep. So look, tonight is the things like the All Australian selection get announced tonight. They have the Coleman Medal. They have the Rising Star. They have Coaches Association Awards. This will be a big night. Now, I've been in the past, and I will say to you that I was sent off my little email to say, yes, I wouldn't mind coming along to this. You know, just I've always been interested, number one, so I've been in the past, but thought this year, oh, maybe this would be a good one to go. No media in the room this year. So media can be on the red carpet, no media in the room. So media are going to be out in a separate room, so a green room. So that's not uncommon, but usually media would be seated at a table and they would watch the whole night kind of play out in real time. You would be able to, that was part of the reason why I love to go to, you could go and catch up with your heroes and say well done and have a bit of a chat, maybe even jag a little interview there, you know, while everyone was really relaxed, but no one in the room tonight. And I can't say hand on heart that is because of the scandal that is engulfing Sydney at the moment. As we know, Andrew Dillon just yesterday in his press conference said, you know, these awards, then these men that are a part of this alleged sexual assault are not going to be eligible for the All-Australian. They can have Brownlow votes that are in, you know, less than a month's time. So, you know, there is a lot around tonight, I think, you know, and I just do find it curious that I can't be in the room. Anyway, yeah, I'm not going. I'm going to sit in my jammies.
1: No, red flag on that. Something. It really should be an open event. Once you start curating what the media can and can't cover.
0: I think they would argue that it's still open. So media can still be on the red carpet. They can still be in the green room, just not sitting at the table, you know, watching it all play out with everyone else. No, you're still hesitating. I just don't want to say definitively, you know. They would argue that we're still letting media in. They're still letting media in, just not into the main bit, that's all.
1: So they can't actually speak to the players involved. So the AFL wants the kudos and the profile for this event to sell.

0: celebrate its best team of greats, this, but yes. It does not want to include
1: the people that will talk about
0: the
1: it.
0: The media in the event to actually cover it in a way that gives them the freedom to do what they've always done.
1: Well, I guess I would argue that they're giving them as much. Look at me defending it. Look, yeah, I'm disappointed that we can't be in the room, but these are the rules this year.
0: Yeah, it's a single party state, the AFL. They make the rules. We all follow.
1: We'll be watching with interest. That's what will be happening anyway.
0: Indeed. Okay, it'll be interesting. And to all the players that do make the All-Australian team.
1: Huge achievement. These awards, they're beautiful. It's a beautiful night of celebration. And there's usually family speeches and recognition of players past. It really, really is a wonderful night. And I have no doubt that tonight will be the same.
0: Okay, what about, speaking of the AFL, we don't talk too much footy, but it has been a big week. Essendon Football Club are announcing their senior coach today.
1: Yeah, so they announced it yesterday officially, but today will be the day that Mark McAvee will step out in front of press and say hello for the first time. And you have to say to him too, it could be a tough first press conference ahead of him. He's come from the Sydney Swans. It's an unfortunate time for him, but these are going to be the questions that he will front as well as taking on this new. This is a huge appointment for him. This is an exciting time, but he will need to deal with, you know, what he was seeing culture-wise. He will obviously have questions that he cannot answer. We're seeing that over and over again with our press conferences because of the police investigation that is involved, but he will still be asked about it. That is a shame for him too. That is a shame, but this is the reality that we're in for this next, you know, until this police investigation wraps up.
0: Okay, so that's happening today at the Hangar in Melbourne, Tullamarine. Now, Hey Hey at Saturday used to be an institution on Australian television for many, many years. Are you telling me that it might be coming back? What's going on?
1: Daryl Summers has got very, very excited. Yes, it's coming back, but not as we traditionally know it. Think of it more like on a streaming service or some type of platform. He's got about 800 episodes that he wants to re-release. He may have to edit some or maybe not upload all of them. There's also the spin-off shows from the Hey Hey that they did. But
0: the Hey Hey archive is going to be rebooted.
1: Well, this is that's one part of it. That's for those super fans of the show. But the other part is he wants to do live shows, live audience shows, bringing back that variety show. And I just thought, yes, will it work? So a big part of me was bring those variety shows back. Was there anything better than live? You had to be pretty talented to be able to get on a TV screen completely live, talking, performing as it, you know, flies at you. Will people watch it? Will people go to this?
0: People will definitely watch the reruns if they're up on a platform or a Hey Hey portal of some sort. But as you said, I think there's plenty of material in there that might not age well.
1: I think they'll choose which ones they want to put with these episodes. But I don't know. I'm not opposed to this.
0: We could have a Dickie Knee channel on of its own.
1: They were going to say, we can get a Dickie Knee in here and they can pop in and out and all types of things. That was clever. They were clever, right? And, you know, that show has lost a lot of their greats too. You know,
0: the great John Blackman, who was the voice of Dickie Knee, no longer with us.
1: Yes. So, I mean, I'm for it. I'm here for a bit of fun. Yes, would I go and check out the live show? Why not? It might be a bit of fun.
0: What's happened to the ostrich? Is he in a cardboard box somewhere
1: A feeling that he's in a display at the Art Centre in Melbourne. I have a feeling. I will find out for you and get back to you.
0: Bring back Ozzy.
1: But here's the thing. Were you ever on Hey Hey Saturday? I'm always amazed, people in a quiet moment, if you say, hey, tell me something about yourself that I would never know, and they'll say, I was on Hey Hey It's Saturday. Either, you know, on Red Faces or I was in the audience and then they got me up and I had to do a thing or
0: never got the opportunity to be on Hey Hey It's
1: Saturday. Didn't get to do that.
0: Now's my chance.
1: You've done everything else, Francis. Come on. Anyway, yeah. Hey, it's Saturday fans. It's back. Not as you know it, but could be still fun.
0: Okay. Thank you, Kate.
1: Thank you.
0: Kate Mead with us here, ABC reporter. She'll be with you throughout the day, giving you up to dates on what's happening around the place. It's Tuesday morning. Let's catch up with Emma Pedler, who is in Port Lincoln.

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1: We love catching up with our local breakfast presenters around the country, and today we're heading to Port Lincoln, South Australia, which covers the Eyre Peninsula ABC Port Lincoln. Emma Peddler joins us. She's the breakfast presenter in that part of the world. Hello, Emma. How are you going?
2: Hey, Francis. Good morning from a very wet Port Lincoln down here on the bottom of Australia. It is wet down here at the moment. I think 50 mil of rain overnight, which is wet for this country, before the Queenslanders chime in with that's not even rain. That's a lot of rain for down here. We are very wet and we've got a lot of dirt roads, I think, underwater, which may play out on the radio with me today. But yes, quite a bit of rain down in these parts. But
1: has it been welcomed? Is it welcome rain, Emma?
2: Well, I think for a lot of farmers, they wanted some more follow-up rain, but I think down in Port Lincoln, we'd had more than 65 mils before I went to bed. So we have our observations recorded at the airport, which is about 25, 30 kilometres north of us. So it's never quite on point. So I think potentially, if I think we've had maybe 75 mil of rain, because it was still raining overnight, then that's too much for what we wanted. The ground was already soaked and, like I said, a lot of water just laying around in places that it didn't need to be. But, 30 mil probably would have been fabulous, and then maybe 30 mil next week they would have taken.
1: Get your order in.
2: Yes, I know. It's always that thing that you get your order in and it gets mixed up somewhere up to the top.
1: Now, you've just been on the SA Variety Bash, which sounds like a lot of fun. It went around Lake Eyre and the peninsula. Tell us what it was like getting in the cars and driving out into the outback like that.
2: Well, yes, we didn't quite get all the way up to the top, Francis, because we were supposed to head out to Birdsville, but of course they've had flooding out that way, and they've had serious flooding out there, and that had led to the roads being closed. It was only open, I think, a week before the bash was out, and by then they'd already pivoted to Port Pirie, so they'd already changed the route for the bash. Just to also keep pressure off the roads, because even though things had reopened, it's not always a good thing for 100 cars at one time to be going through, sometimes sideways. So on those roads that need a lot of delicate roadworks done to them. So what we did instead was move the route. So it came to my neck of the woods, which was fabulous, Francis, because what that meant was I got to see $550,000 worth of grants awarded to different communities in my area. So I, of course, was absolutely overjoyed at that. And I'll give you a little example. Up at Penong at the primary school, they still had an original playground from the community of Cook on the railway line, so where the India Pacific goes. Now, that playground at the primary school there had serviced more than two generations of people that had gone through the school. It's only a small school, about 70 children. A lot of the numbers, I think, come in from the community of Skresko, the Aboriginal community that's even further west, and they all gather there in the school there in Penong for education. $150,000 they got for a new playground at the school. So we equated that to them having to sell about 75,000 cupcakes at $2 a pop that they've saved, not just from baking, but also eating.
1: What a great initiative that is. And I do believe you all get dressed up when you head out.
2: Yeah, we do. My team that I've been a part of for 8 years now is the Runaway Brides. So we certainly have a lot of fun wearing, most fun I've ever had in a wedding dress, Francis, of putting on the wedding dresses and gallivanting around.
1: Must be hard to keep clean in those conditions.
2: It definitely gets a little muddy at the base some days, and when you're leaning in the back of a 1984 Holden Statesman, they've got quite a deep boot that you often get a line of mud right across your lower areas when you're leaning in the back to get your bag back in. But I'll tell you what, it's a stunning sight in the red dust, but not so much of the mud of Eyre Peninsula.
1: No, well, what a great thing to have done. Hey, it is Kids Book Week, or it's Book Week in general, but kids are really into it, into Book Week. And of course, your part of the world has a very long and very rich history when it comes to children's literature, doesn't it?
2: It does. We've got a lot of new authors from out here, but I think

0: the one that really strikes home to me is the fact that author Colin Tierley came out here as a teacher. He joined staff at Port Lincoln High School in November 1945 and then became part of the staff as an English teacher in 1946. So when you're reading some of the books that he wrote here in South Australia, think about Bluefin, which is, of course, about the tuna industry. He saw mirrored around him here in Port Lincoln, Storm Boy, these kind of things.
1: Storm Boy, Mr. Percival. Oh, my heart.
0: Right.
1: Stop my beating heart. Love that book so much.
0: It's so good, right? So
1: yeah.
0: I don't know if it's really caught on to that next generation or if it's something more so that the baby boomers and then Generation X had more association with, because we saw the films and that growing up as well as reading the books at school. But I just really think about how lucky we were to have had someone of him. And you know what? He used to be part of like the Players here, as in the local theatre group.
1: Excellent.
0: Imagine being around in that time when he was perhaps writing plays for the local theatre group. How
1: legend. Hey, that's a great story, Emma. Mm. Thank you for talking to us today. And I hope the rain eases off a bit for everyone there and it's not too much of a trouble. Thanks for talking to us and have a great show this morning.
0: Pleasure, treasure. You too.
1: Emma Pedler there, breakfast presenter at ABC Port Lincoln, which covers the beautiful Eyre Peninsula in South Australia and the Coorong, the home of Storm Boy. What a book that was. Coming up to the latest from the ABC News, if you're in a metro, you'll be heading off to your local breakfast show. The rest of you, I'll speak to you in a sec.
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0: ABC News with Noni Edwards. The US has laid out a fresh sanctions campaign against Iran, warning that every country has a timeline to shut down activities identified by Washington or face economic action. Donald Trump's Treasury Secretary Scott Bessent says the president is making phone calls to world leaders with specific requests to cease their interactions with Iran. Mr. Bessent says he expects a major financial institution will be sanctioned by the end of this week. He also claims every avenue Iran has used to smuggle oil and evade sanctions has been mapped by his team.
1: Beginning today, the actions of Treasury and other agencies will tighten the noose and block every potential source of revenue that funds the IRGC and the evil Iranian regime.
0: Federal Liberal MP Andrew Hastie has publicly split with his Western Australian colleagues over how the party should fight One Nation in this weekend's Secret Harbour state by-election. WA Liberal leader Basil Zemplis has said Labor losing the seat would still represent a victory for his party, even if One Nation wins it. Mr. Hastie rejects that strategy, saying the Liberals should fight to win every race and never signal otherwise to voters.
2: I don't accept this idea that a win for One Nation is a win for the Liberal Party. We're fighting for our lives, and we should be fighting for every single vote in Secret Harbour. Well, Basil Zemplis said that, you know, a win for One Nation would be an opportunity. I don't see that at all. I think we should be fighting to win in every contest we enter, or we shouldn't enter the contest.
0: The Productivity Commission says the state's contribution to a national economy should be kept separate from how GST revenue is distributed. It comes as Prime Minister Anthony Albanese reiterates his support for the current system, assuring Western Australia the 2018 deal will remain in place. The Commission's interim review says those changes distort horizontal fiscal equalisation by giving WA special treatment. Productivity Commissioner Angela Jackson says any recognition of a state's broader economic contribution should be handled outside the GST system.
3: The system of GST distribution is part of the broader horizontal fiscal equalisation system. Going to those broader questions about, you know, the individual contribution of states to the national economy and whether or not they need additional recognition, that should be done outside the HFE system.
0: Internationally, a citizen journalist in China appears to have uncovered a major food supply scandal, with authorities confirming formaldehyde has been used to preserve cabbages on certain farms. China correspondent Alison Horn has the details.
4: He managed to get his hands on a few of these cabbages, sent them off for testing, and it showed that they had formaldehyde on them. Following this video being posted on social media, it caught the attention of authorities, which immediately launched an investigation, and they have confirmed that several cabbages have been found to have been affected and have this formaldehyde chemical in some sort of capacity. It's really hard for us to know exactly how widespread this is. It's not the kind of information that authorities are giving out.
0: A conservationist based in Indonesia says the expansion of agricultural land on the archipelago is a key factor in the increasing intensity and prevalence of fires. Hundreds of fires are burning on the islands of Borneo and Sumatra, with authorities making more than 70 arrests at the weekend in relation to their origin. Dr. Carmeliano Sanchez, CEO of the Natural Rehabilitation Initiative, says small landholders are behind a major expansion of highly flammable peatland.
5: It's not so much the industries that did expansion years ago, perhaps 10, 15 years ago. Now it's the smallholders. They just clear the land by burning it because it's just cheaper. And that's really causing a lot of problems, but also climate change.
0: To sport now, and Carlton says they're confident they can do some damage in the AFL finals as they prepare to take on Melbourne in a wild card game at the MCG on Saturday night. After a tumultuous start to the season, the Blues finished 10th on the ladder, meaning they'll face the 7th placing Ds in the new wildcard round. Round 24's Rising Star nominee Billy Wilson, who got 18 touches in the Blues' 37-point win against Fremantle on Saturday, says he's excited for the knockout match.
6: The weekend just gone was real loud, so it echoes under that roof. So I'm sure it's going to be, yeah, very loud at the G, but I don't think it changes my thoughts too much, just to attack the game, just how I have been.
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9: Good morning to you. Hope your Tuesday started well. We'll get across to the Bureau of Meteorology pretty soon. Catch up with what the weather's going to have in store for us today.
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0: And I hope your Tuesday morning is shaping up well wherever you might be around the country. It's 21 to 6 on the east coast of Australia, 9 past 5 in South Australia and the Northern Territory, and 21 to 4 in the west. Let's check out the weather situation with senior forecaster Peter Stapleton from the Bureau to see what it has in store for us today. G'day, Peter. How are you?
2: Yeah, morning, Francis. Lovely to speak to you and your listeners.
0: And you too, mate. Mixed picture, so let us know what is in store for people around the country when it comes to the weather today.
2: Yes, well, at the moment we have the main influence on the weather across the country today, and particularly if you're in the eastern half of the country, is a low-pressure system and kind of associated low-pressure trough, and that is sitting over the kind of SA Vic border at the moment, and that trough is extending up through parts of western New South Wales and also western Queensland. And this system has a fairly large cloud band with it, and that's been bringing rainfall to, over the last 24 hours, it's been bringing rainfall to large parts of South Australia and also Victoria and New South Wales. That rainfall, if we just have a look at what's been occurring since 9 a.m. yesterday, we have seen some pretty decent totals, as I said, through parts of South Australia, areas around Adelaide and up into the Adelaide Hills, getting up to 50 mils or even more through those parts. So a fairly nice drop of rainfall through the Adelaide area and the hills. As I said, for Victoria, a similar story there. We've seen certainly falls, decent falls in the northern half of the state, and particularly in the northeast and parts of the ranges there. Again, falls well into the double digits, topping out at around 60 mils in the northeast there as well. And as I said, that rainfall is likely to continue for parts of particularly northern Victoria. And as I said, that rain band is extending up through central parts of New South Wales and even into southern Queensland. So that low-pressure system and rain band is going to be moving eastwards slowly through the course of the day. So, as I said, rainfall expected to continue for large parts of Victoria, central parts of New South Wales, and extending further eastwards towards the coast and the northeast of the state. And as I said, also for southern central parts of Queensland, there could also be the odd storm in the mix as well through the afternoon, particularly through parts of New South Wales and southern Queensland. And there is a potential for some of those storms today to be severe, just with the weather set up today. So obviously keep an eye out for any warnings that may come up through the afternoon this afternoon. That's basically the main impacting weather system for the eastern side of the country today. Otherwise, dominating the rest of the country is a high-pressure system, and that is keeping weather relatively settled for large parts of Western Australia and it's just as you were up in the tropical north, being the dry season. It'll be another clear and sunny day up there. So, that's pretty much the outlook for the rest of today. Just having a look at the temperature anomalies across the country. So I guess under large parts of central Australia, underneath that cloud band and low pressure system, we're looking at temperatures maybe between 2 to even 4 degrees below average for August. But otherwise, in the far west and north and even through the east, the far eastern part of the country, we're actually expecting to see temperatures between about 2 to 4 degrees above average for August. So, yeah, if you're underneath that cloud band today or through central parts of the country, yeah, slightly cooler day than normal, but otherwise a slightly warmer day than normal for August. Finishing off with the capital forecasts heading around the country, starting off with Darwin. As I said, mostly sunny day up there and 32 degrees. Coming down to Brisbane, partly cloudy day there and 26 degrees. Sydney is looking at some showers, most likely from the late morning, 22 degrees. Canberra, we're just seeing rain there as we speak, and that will be continuing, but becoming less likely into the later part of the day. Coming down to Melbourne, going to see rain there as well, 15 degrees. Again, easing into the later part of the day. Hobart, showers increasing there, 15 degrees. Adelaide, we'll see some rain, again, less likely later in the day, top of 17. And Perth, it's going to be a partly cloudy day and 21 degrees.
0: 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Peter Stapleton there at the Bureau there with a comprehensive wrap of the weather picture for your Tuesday.
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0: Well, it's a nervous time across the country as the spread of the H5 bird flu continues. But it's not just birds and birds and who are affected by the disease. It can also affect native animals here in Australia. Jane Young is a senior lecturer in Southern Ocean Vertebrate and Ecology at the Uni of Tasmania. And Jane joins us this morning to talk about what other animals can be impacted by the spread of this disease. Good morning, Jane. How are you?
5: Good morning, Francis.
0: It is a bit of a worry, isn't it? We've heard that sea lion populations in Victoria, for instance, which are marginal in terms of their status as endangered species, have been impacted already, and there's a real concern about that population. What other animals are also in line? What other mammals are in line to be affected by this?
5: Yeah, so the group that we've seen most affected in terms of mammals is our seals. So seals and sea lions in South America and on islands across the Southern Ocean have faced huge losses from this virus over the last few years. So I'm talking deaths in the tens of thousands. So yeah, we have, here in Australia, we have a few different types of seals. We have our Australian sea lion, which is an endangered species. We also have our long-nosed fur seal and our Australian fur seal. And there's been a positive detection of this virus now in a long-nosed fur seal. So those species we need to be particularly worried about.
0: Does it have the same impact, if it's killing, populations of birds, does it have the same impact on sea lions? Is it as aggressive and damaging to that population?
5: It's actually worse in seals than it is in birds. So what we've seen, across the Southern Ocean, which is where I mostly work, is the rates of infection and rates of death from this are very, very high in seals. So we think it's partly because they come out onto the coast and they breed in these kind of big colonies where they're all living really close to each other, and there's like a huge chance for transmission of the virus between them. But yeah, they also just don't seem to have much resistance against it. And we come ashore at some of these beaches and we'll see hundreds or thousands of animals dead just in one area.
0: So that must be incredibly distressing.
5: Yeah, I mean, it is. I've worked in the Southern Ocean for like 15 years now. And, seeing these beaches where normally it's, thousands of seals running around happy and, the little ones growing up and seeing them all dead, it is really, really hard. And, I think we need to be prepared for something like that in Australia too.
0: Is there any way to vaccinate the population if a vaccine is indeed available? It sounds very tricky. It's hard enough vaccinating people, let alone ocean-going sea mammals. How do you do it?
5: Yeah, that's it. So, I mean, at the moment, there's no vaccine for mammals available in Australia. So they have just done a trial of a vaccine in seals in North America. So it was a vaccine that was developed for cattle. They've tried it in elephant seals and it worked, but it's very early days. They've only done the first stage of the trial and found some success. And so that's nowhere near ready to be deployed yet. But maybe in the future, that's something that could be rolled out, but it needs a bit more time. And yeah, it's really tricky with seals, because if anyone has approached a seal, the first thing they want to do is flush into the water, right? So you need to be able to vaccinate them, not just once, but twice, a couple of weeks apart. And doing that with seals is really, really hard to do.
0: So it's not like they can sort of pass the vaccination on one to the other like the disease. You literally have to have an interaction with each individual animal to try to vaccinate it twice.
5: Yeah, that's it. You have to inject them. And yeah, it's not like they're going to show up for their doctor's appointment. You have to go out and find them and get hands on them. So it's not an easy thing to do. And, you know, it's easier, I think, for some species than others. So fur seals in particular are really flighty and they'll just get into the water. Sea lions, which are an endangered species, it could be more feasible for them. And we have our southern elephant seals on Macquarie Island, which is an Australian subantarctic island. And those come out of the water for long periods of time when they're molting. And that could be another potential target for vaccination.
0: Jane Young is with us, senior lecturer in southern ocean vertebrate ecology at the Uni of TAS, talking to us about the impact of the H5 flu and bird flu virus, which has now crossed over to other mammal populations. We're talking about seals and sea lions. What about other mammals beyond our marine environment? Are they also in danger here?
5: I mean, it's interesting because Australia has such a unique wildlife that we don't really know how this virus is going to affect them, because most of our marsupials live only here. So this will be potentially their first time ever being exposed to this virus, and we'll have to see how that plays out. But yeah, I mean, we think things like, say, quolls or Tasmanian devils, which scavenge on carcasses, or possums, which eat dead seabirds sometimes, maybe things like that could be slightly more at risk just because of their behaviour. But until those animals are exposed to the virus, we really don't know how it will affect them.
0: Is it a case that we're just going to have to get used to living with and managing this virus?
5: Yeah, unfortunately. So this particular strain has spread across the world over the last 4 years. So we're the last continent that's got it. And, you know, in a lot of other places, this disease is just a part of life now. And we'd expect to see the first wave through wildlife being the worst. And then hopefully, you know, animals will start to develop some type of resistance, and it should be present but not killing things in huge numbers. But we have to just see how this virus moves through the Australian landscape. We don't know yet.
0: So really nervous time. Wait and see.
5: Yeah, pretty much.
0: Jane, good to talk to you. No doubt we'll speak again as this thing unfolds. Thanks for talking to us today.
5: Thanks, Francis.
0: Jane Younger, senior lecturer in southern ocean vertebrate ecology at the Uni of TAS, with us here on ABC Radio Overnight, talking about the impact that the H5 bird flu has had so far on our marine mammal populations, with seals and now sea lions, and what can be done to try to limit its impact. It's ABC Radio Overnight.

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0: I think that's just about a full dance card from me for today. Hope you've enjoyed the program and hope your Tuesday is going to be a good one. I will join you from the wee hours of tomorrow morning with you here on ABC Radio Overnights, where, of course, we'll have the four quiz. We'll play that with you. Always good fun. And I'll leave you with Haircut 100. Have a great day.

0: Driving into floodwater is the main cause of death in storms and floods. Even if you know the road well or you're close to home, don't risk it. Back it up, find a safer way, or wait it out. 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
1: ABC News, good morning, I'm Noni Edwards. There's been mixed reaction to the Prime Minister declaring there'll be no change to Western Australia's GST arrangements, despite a report recommending the 2018 deal be scrapped. With more, here's political reporter Courtney Withers.
2: Anthony Albanese declared yesterday during his first visit to WA since a scathing Interim Productivity Commission report came out that there'll be no change to WA's GST deal. He said WA deserves it and the state's Premier Roger Cook expressed his relief, but not everyone on the East Coast is happy. Tasmanian Treasurer Eric Kabetz says it's not fair WA can keep its disproportionate deal, while Queensland's Premier David Crisafulli says he doesn't think anyone outside of Western Australia would regard it as a good deal. Victorian Treasurer Colin Brooks says the current system isn't working. The Productivity Commission will hand down its final report in December.
1: The Australian Bureau of Statistics says 10 million households have completed this year's census form so far. In New South Wales, more than 3 million people have finished the census. Census General Manager Jenny Telford says fines apply for households that don't complete the census, and staff are making phone calls and knocking on doors to make sure as many people as possible participate.
3: So we don't think about fines until much later on down the track. Fine, if you just need a little bit more time or you need an extra helping hand from the ABS to complete the census, we'll give you that time and help that you need. Really, the fines only apply for people who really actively refuse to participate in the census.
1: The United States is threatening new sanctions on countries that refuse to cut ties with Iran. Here's North America correspondent Cayman Gok.
4: The US Treasury Secretary Scott Bessent claimed economic D-Day is coming for Iran as he announced America's intentions to enforce big economic penalties on countries that continue to trade with Iran. He said today's announcement was a warning shot and that Donald Trump had been phoning world leaders asking them to fall in line. Mr. Bessent gave little detail around what these economic penalties would look like and didn't give a timeline as to when they would be imposed. The US hopes economic pressure will get Iran back to the negotiating table to end the war and reopen the Strait of Hormuz. Cayman Gok, ABC News, Washington.
1: The UK Prime Minister has handed down Ukraine the blueprints to a long-range missile, allowing Kyiv to build its own as the country marks 35 years of independence. Europe correspondent Catherine Dist reports.
5: The UK's Prime Minister, Andy Burnham, visited Kyiv on his first overseas trip as leader. Chairing a coalition of the willing meeting, Mr. Burnham pledged support for Ukraine despite Russia's threat of consequences, and beside his French and German counterparts, promised to strengthen Kyiv's air defences as the European Union released $10 billion in military aid to do the same. Ukraine's President Volodymyr Zelensky will be hoping it prompts his US counterpart Donald Trump to allow Kyiv to also manufacture America's Patriot missile interceptors at home in the face of a global shortage.
1: There's been a development in the police investigation into abuse by former Harrods boss Mohamed Al-Fayed. Cyan Valance reports from London.
6: The UK's Metropolitan Police have sent an evidence file to the Crown Prosecution Service concerning a man in his 80s as part of their investigation into Mohamed Al-Fayed. It comes after the man was interviewed under caution last month on suspicion of aiding and abetting rape and sexual assault. Prosecutors will now decide whether to bring charges.

0: captures. Since Alfaya died in 2023, aged 94, more than 150 women have come forward accusing him of rape, exploitation, trafficking and sexual assault spanning several decades. Police are investigating anyone who may have helped facilitate his offending, but so far no charges have been laid.
1: Australia's main music charts have announced a ban on AI-generated music to start from this week. The Australian Recording Industry Association says songs generated entirely by AI will not be eligible for the ARIA charts. However, AI-assisted recordings can still chart if they are substantially human-made and if they don't raise any stream or chart manipulation concerns. A song produced with AI became the most played track on Australian radio and reached number 4 on 2 ARIA charts in July. Essendon has officially appointed Mark McVeigh as their new senior AFL coach on a 3-year deal. The 232-game Bombers champion returns after nearly 14 years away from the club, having most recently spent time as an assistant coach in Sydney. In a statement, Essendon president Andrew Welsh says the decision to appoint the 45-year-old was a unanimous one from the club's board. McVeigh will commence work immediately, taking part in player exit meetings in the coming days. ABC News.
2: Malidma Bachua, g'day. My name is Auntie Billawarra Lee. Australia's First Nations peoples are the oldest continuous surviving cultures on earth, and I acknowledge that we walk in footsteps millennia old. ABC Radio Darwin broadcasts from Larrakia country, and we recognise all of our traditional custodians whose cultures and customs have nurtured and continue to nurture this land that the ABC broadcasts from. We acknowledge and respect their cultural heritage, beliefs and relationship with the land, which continues to be important to First Nations peoples living today and their future generations. We pay our respects to elders past, present and future.

Good morning to you. Tuesday, 25th of August. How are you this morning? I had such a nice cozy sleep, but you know what? Bounded out of bed. So I've got plenty of things to talk to you about this morning, including this.

0: Does that sound familiar? It's a jingle. A jingle that belongs to one of the major supermarkets might sound a little bit familiar because it's on repeat outside the Woolies store in town here in Darwin CBD. And it's right where you're waiting for a bus as well. And if you think, hey, Jess, didn't we talk about this a couple of weeks ago? Well, yeah, we did. You're not imagining things. We did start talking about it a couple of weeks ago, and that was thanks to one of you getting in touch with me and saying, hey, there's something about this. It's really loud. It plays on a loop. It's kind of pissing me off. Pretty sure we need to be looking into this. Well, we have looked into it. And let me tell you, there has been quite an interesting development that you're going to want to stick around for this morning on 105.7 ABC Darwin and the Northern Territory. So that's coming up a little bit later on the show in about an hour's time or so. I'll be talking more about it. If you have heard the Woolies jingle, though, outside the CBD shop when you've been waiting for the bus, or maybe you've just been waiting for a mate, what do you make of it? Is it annoying you? Does it make you want to move on from that area, not necessarily hang around? Or do you just not really notice it? It just blends in to the rest of the cacophony that takes place in a CBD in a capital city. Would love to know this morning if it bugs you. You can give me a call, or maybe you tolerate it on 1300 057 222. Good morning, Connor Cartwright.
1: Good morning. How are you?
0: You walked in this morning gloating with like a spring in your step.
1: Like a Cheshire cat with a big grin on my face.
0: Like you were sunshine and lollipops. Mm-hmm. Freshly, I was going to say freshly clothed, but I would hope you were freshly.

0: You're clothed. Yep. Freshly clean, laundered.
1: Freshly laundered.
0: What did you get up to last night?
1: I was in bed at 7:30 and I was asleep before 8 p.m, which means I got a full night's sleep last night.
0: Hooray! 5 cheers for Connor. And how did you feel? Did you dream about anything?
1: No, I got woken up in the middle of the night, not for the first time, by a light sort of, I would describe it a little bit like an earthquake vibe, but like just slightly under what an earthquake feels like.
0: Like a tremor.
1: Like a, yeah.
0: Like but, a low vibration?
1: Yeah.
0: I don't know.
1: What? And it's not the first time it's happened. It's happened quite a lot. And
0: what were you sleeping on?
1: I don't know whether my addled sort of brain at 2 o'clock in the morning or whenever it goes off.
0: I think
1: that somebody is doing the washing in the apartment above or below me.
0: Oh,
1: at
0: what?
1: And silly it's o'clock at night.
0: Spinning through the floor.
1: And it's like vibrating me. It is waking me up.
0: Really?
1: Why would the bed be shaking?
0: I mean, I don't know.
1: I have no idea.
0: You tell me. I'm not there with you.
1: Yeah, I have absolutely no idea. I reckon someone downstairs is putting the washing on, or the dryer, or something, or they're having a Zumba class. But the bed was vibrating in an odd way.
0: What was odd about it?
1: Like, there was no reason for it to be vibrating. You know, I'm just lying in bed, and that like not lying, I was asleep, and then I got woken up, and it's just like this low, you know, vibration. I don't really understand what
0: it
1: is.
0: All right. Well, maybe that lulled you back to sleep, though, did it?
1: Oh, I just went straight. Yeah, I went back. But I'd like to sleep through. That never happens, though.
0: Yeah, I slept through last night, actually. I had such a solid night's sleep.
1: How good?
0: Except it wasn't 8 hours. It was about 6. Yeah, maybe 6.5. But I'm feeling really refreshed.
1: Yeah, wow.
0: Yeah.
1: This is the freshest Tuesday. We both come in bright-eyed and bushy-tailed, ready to.
0: Well, that's because we've been, you know, just doing our good jobs here at the ABC, which I will talk a little bit more about later on in the program in relation to one particular major supermarket. But I think also because I had a big Saturday night, and now I feel like, ah, she's back.
1: Right.
0: You know, she's born again.
1: See, I think the fact I didn't have a big Saturday night
0: worked against you?
1: No, it has worked. Like, I've been able to, like, I got to sleep, you know, last night. I think I was able to, like, do things yesterday and be really productive and be just, like, you know, what's the word? Advocate for myself.
0: Right.
1: You know?
0: Advocate for yourself.
1: Yeah.
0: Like, serious business.
1: Honestly, be like to my girlfriend, I'm going to sleep now. Please. Can you leave me alone?
0: Oh, the sleep struggles of our lives,
1: yeah.
0: Connor. All right. Well, it is good that we have woken up with you this morning on 105.7 ABC Darwin and the Northern Territory. Hopefully you have had a joyous sleep like both Connor and I have. You're ready to tackle Tuesday, the 25th of August. Got plenty of things to talk to you about. Good morning. Absolutely one of my favourite songs. Enjoy it.

Ah, that song, The Stranglers, Golden Brown on 105.7 ABC Darwin and the Northern Territory at 5:45 on this Tuesday, the 25th of August. Some of the things you need to know, it's going to be a busy week in Parliament in the Northern Territory as sitting members return, and there are plenty of things to talk about, including the Voluntary Assisted Dying Bill. Now, a number of members and CLP party figures are calling for amendments to the draft's legislation to the so-called Dr. Gag clause and the 12-month prognosis limit for terminally ill patients to be able to access the treatment. The president of the Australian Medical Association of the Northern Territory, Dr. John Zorbas, said the inclusion of these amendments undermines the doctor-patient relationship and will lock out patients experiencing intolerable suffering. Meanwhile, the head of the Northern Territory Australian Christian Lobby, Nicholas Lay, is calling on the government to provide more support for palliative care with terminal illness instead. Now, this voluntary assisted dying bill, it's a conscious vote in Parliament, and most, if not all, members are expected to make a speech to mark its passing. After 7 o'clock today, you're going to hear from one of those CLP party figures who are calling for amendments to the draft legislation's so-called Dr. Gag clause and the 12-month prognosis limit for terminally ill patients being able to access the treatment. You're going to hear from one of those CLP party figures who supports those amendments. That's despite the Chief Minister, Leo Finocchiaro, vowing not to support them. So you'll be hearing a whole lot more about that on 105.7 ABC Darwin and the Northern Territory throughout the day. Now, the Northern Territory Treasurer has called the Commonwealth's proposed national standards for AI data centres anti-development. It's been in the news a lot recently. State, Territory and Commonwealth leaders, they're going to meet tomorrow at National Cabinet, if I can get my words out, to discuss the federal government's plans to mandate new data centres to use new renewables, basically. Connor and I were talking about this yesterday. Queensland and the Northern Territory not too keen on these plans by the feds, and now the Commonwealth is basically threatening to override the Territory. So you'll be hearing more about that in your news bulletins throughout the day as well. And also, Australia's main music chart. This is interesting. They're saying a big fat NO to AI, because from Friday, AI-generated music won't be eligible for entry onto the ARIA charts. Connor introduced me to this song a few weeks ago.

0: What's that word?
1: How do you say it?
0: Definition dilemma.
2: It's been a while since I pulled this one out. We've been too busy doing too many other things. But basically, definition dilemma, where you need to match the word to this definition. And bonus points to you if you manage to use it in a sentence. The definition you need to know for today. A confusing or difficult problem that has no answer. If you think you've got the answer, get in touch with me on 0487 99 1057.

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1: It's been scientifically proven. 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
2: Oh, if only it was that simple.
1: Yeah,
2: I think they can pick our facial expressions.
1: Smiling is the big one, isn't it? 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
2: When we smile at dogs, it lights up part of their brain that is associated with the reward centres of the brain, so it helps make them feel good.
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4: A very good morning to you on this Tuesday, the 25th of August. Hopefully you are setting in to your day well and truly. Someone who's woken up with a spark in their step is Connor Cartwright after having 8 hours sleep. Hello, Connor.
5: A spark in my step.
4: Spring in your step.
5: There we go. We're mixing metaphors. I love it.
4: Mate, I always get those bloody things confused. Aren't they idioms?
5: No, I think they're... Yeah. Sure. I mean, I think they can be both, right?
4: Can they?
5: An idiom and a metaphor. I think lots of idioms are metaphors.
4: Are they? They're the same thing.
5: Yeah. Spring in your step.
4: Mm.
5: What's a spark? What would be the spark one?
4: A spark in your... Sparkler. Spark in... Twinkle in your eye.
5: The twinkle in my... Eye. All of these things would apply to me this morning.
4: Yeah, you are being very... I'm going to say more than gloating. Anyway, whatever that may be. Now, I wanted to bring this up with you because are you often in my thoughts as someone who I spend a fair bit of my day with very early on? And I think we were talking about borrowing things, weren't we? Was that yesterday?
5: Yeah, we were having a little chat.
4: About how when people borrow things from you.
5: Yeah.
4: Well, I've been trying to explain to the tiny bosses about what borrowing looks like and how we return things and how just because we borrow things from someone like to look at their stickers, it doesn't mean that then we can use the said stickers that belong to the other tiny boss, which was what happened yesterday that I had to stop a biffo because there's been lots of biffos in my house lately. And I was trying to explain to them how when we borrow something, you know, we need to look after it and return it as we found it. But it reminded me of then the conversation that you and I were having about this exact thing.
5: Yeah, well...
4: When you borrow things from people.
5: Yeah, I would say that on this grand scale of things, in the grand scheme of things, we're mixing lots of metaphors, I'm bad for borrowing stuff off people and losing it or damaging it. And...
4: You are?
5: I would say so, yeah. But I'm also quite good at instantly replacing those things.
4: Right. And so what have you borrowed that's been damaged?
5: I'm like bad for borrowing like straps to tie down straps and then losing them. Or I'm like bad for losing things, really. But, you know, a friend of mine borrowed my headphones very recently and they ended up in the washing machine.
4: No. Like just the little ear ones or the big ones?
5: The big overhead ones.
4: Damn. How did you have that conversation?
5: Haven't had it yet, but I know about it.
4: Oh, so she thinks the person thinks you don't know.
5: Yeah. No, I think we're just not having the conversation yet. We've not had a lot of time together, and it's fine. And it is actually genuinely fine because I'm really bad for losing people's stuff. So, like, yeah, I appreciate that it's just an accident, right? But yeah, I guess how do you deal with that, Jess?
4: You need to talk to the person
5: for sure. But yeah. You know, like I'm not. It doesn't really. I'm not that bothered.
4: When people borrow things and don't return them, or they return them.
5: But you know, they'll come back around. They'll sort it out.
4: Yeah, I think I like that. I like that good faith in people.
5: Well, yeah. Like at the end of the day, we're friends, right?
4: Mm.
5: Like if they don't, then maybe we won't be friends. But
4: tough love.
5: But like 99 times out of 100, that's people who are good for it, right?
4: Yeah.
5: But maybe they've not been. That's why I reckon. I reckon there's some relationships ended over that. You know, friends borrowing things and then you're not getting them back and it being a bit of an issue.
4: Mm. Can I tell you a story?
5: Go for it.
4: So when I lived in Brisbane, I have always spent a fair bit of money on clothes. I live in the philosophy of quality, not quantity. And when I was at uni, I had a bag of clothes. And this is when eBay was really big.
5: Mm.
4: And so I had a bag of clothes that I thought I didn't need anymore. And I thought, oh, instead of putting it on eBay because I couldn't be bothered, I'll just put it in a bag and going to take it to the op shop. And I left it in my share house. this bag of clothes that was probably had, you know, maybe $400 worth of clothes, which for a uni student was a chunk of money.
5: It's a couple of nights out.
4: And then I was on eBay, saw my clothes put up, listed for sale on eBay. One of my housemates had gotten the bag of clothes, put it up for sale when I was going to give it to the op shop. Still to this day, my mind boggles.
5: Yeah, I hate the player, not the game.
4: Well, I was going to take that to the op shop. And they said, well, if that was my clothes, I wouldn't have cared if you'd done that. And I said, yeah, I don't think that's really the point. Anyway.
5: But then, you know, everyone sees the world definitely, right?
4: No. I don't think there's a difference there. I'm sorry. I'm still carrying this 25 years on or however long it is.
5: Oh, I think I'm
4: Would you have been okay with that? If I came and sold the things that you were going to give to the op shop and you were going to keep the money?
5: Yeah.
4: Stop it.
5: You were going to give them away for free, right? And your entrepreneurial enterprise and housemate was like, well, I'll put them up, see if I can get a bit of cash for them, right?
4: Yeah, and benefiting from my money.
5: But
4: I can't believe this.
5: Were going to give them away for nothing. So you haven't lost anything here.
4: This is going to impact our relationship now, Connor. I can't believe that. All right.
5: Yeah, it's not like they borrowed them. Like, talking about borrowing, it's not like they borrowed your clothes off you and then sold them on eBay.
4: No, they stole them sold them on eBay. anyway, look, if you've got a borrowing story where maybe you've damaged something or had something damaged in return and you're like, Connor, you're not really too phased? Is that what we're drawing the line here, Connor? You're not phased.
5: I want to know something like it's a car, right? I've borrowed a car and something's broken on it and I've had to hand it back and be like, sorry, but it wasn't my fault. You know, you've owned it for the last 5,000 weeks and, you know.
4: It's not my fault. What have you borrowed when something's gone wrong? You can let me know if something's gone wrong. On 0487 991 057, our inner thoughts this morning for you. Coming up to 6 o'clock, I'll be back with you after the news and early AM news time.
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7: Good morning, Darlene Jean Leung with ABC News. The Australian Medical Association, NT, says doctors should be allowed to raise voluntary assisted dying as an option for eligible patients. The legislation being discussed in Parliament today would prevent health professionals from starting those conversations, but a proposed amendment would remove the restriction. AMANT Vice President Dr. Dana Duncan says the clause could interfere with normal medical practice.
8: There's still a number of questions about what this is really going to look like when it comes into practice, but having any threat placed over a doctor or a nurse or any other healthcare professional for simply doing their job and presenting patients with their treatment options is completely inappropriate.
7: A former Northern Territory politician and voluntary assisted dying critic, Chris Burns, says he's concerned by the bill.
9: By legalising assisted suicide, it's sending the wrong message to these young people, young Indigenous people and young people generally. And they might take the view, well, the state says it's okay, Parliament says it's okay for suicide, and it just takes a restraint away.
7: A Charles Darwin University researcher calling for educational reform believes the decision will strengthen the remote Indigenous teaching workforce. The latest NAPLAN results show more than 60% of First Nations students who sat the test across the territory needed additional support in numeracy and reading. There was also a 76.5% drop in participation due to the temporary closure of 15 top-end schools because of flooding. CDU Associate Professor Tracy Woodruff says change is needed to fix and reverse the results.
10: What we need is we need to strengthen our workforce that we have already, yes, and we need to promote teaching as a career of choice to Aboriginal people so we can have more Aboriginal people engaging with the system.
7: Federal Coalition frontbencher Andrew Hastie has backed the Prime Minister's decision to stand by Western Australia's lucrative GST deal. Anthony Albanese confirmed yesterday he wouldn't make any changes to the 2018 arrangements that boosted the resources-rich state's share of the GST. This was despite a Productivity Commission report that urged the government to scrap it. Mr. Hastie says the Coalition also remains committed to the 2018 deal.
11: I think the way it was arranged prior to our change in 2018 was fundamentally unfair. It was punishing productive and prosperous states like Western Australia.
7: The United States and Canada are plunging deeper into an escalating trade war. Emily Grimenz reports from Washington.
12: US President Donald Trump is threatening to increase tariffs on Canadian vehicles, car parts and steel to 50% from the start of next year. The escalation comes after the collapse of trade talks last week. Mr. Trump says Canada has been ripping off the US, and Canada's Prime Minister Mark Carney says the country is being attacked by its neighbour and is at war. Today, Mr. Carney says a deal could still be possible.
13: But it has to be one that respects Canada's sovereignty, that respects our independence.
12: He said Canada could not accept an attitude that it's a subsidiary of the United States. Emily Grimenz, ABC News, Washington.
7: Back home, a new study has mapped living coral reefs off the coast of Groote Island for the first time, revealing a coral bleaching event in 2014. The research was undertaken in collaboration with the Anandilliakwa Land and Sea Rangers after rangers approached University of Technology Sydney researchers after noticing the coral bleaching. Researcher Emma Camp says coral bleaching was not predicted by current technologies, proving the need for ongoing mapping.
14: These reefs are vulnerable to stresses, particularly climate change and intensifying cyclone activity, but that without the on-ground data and conservation effort, we risk losing those reefs without really ever understanding them.
7: And in sport, veteran Melbourne forward Jake Melksham has announced he will retire from the AFL at the end of this season. The 34-year-old is still a chance to win a recall for Saturday night's wildcard final against Carlton, but will hang up the boots after 17 years at the top level. After being drafted with pick 10 by Essendon in 2009, Melksham spent 6 years at the Bombers before moving to Melbourne ahead of the 2016 season. He has played 254 games at the top level, kicking 229 goals. And in the weather today, Darwin a top of 32 degrees, Katherine top of 26, Tennant Creek a shower or two reaching 28, and Alice Springs partly cloudy a top of 21 degrees. And that's the latest from the ABC Newsroom. For more news at any time, you can head to our website.
15: Good morning, welcome to AM. I'm Rachel Mealy, coming to you from the lands of the Turrbal and Yuggera people in Brisbane. The United States has declared an economic D-Day for Iran, threatening sanctions on countries which still do business with the Iranian regime. Our North America correspondent Cayman Gok joined me earlier from Washington.
16: Scott Bessent declared that any country that continues to have ties with Iran will face big economic penalties from the United States. But today's announcement, whilst he declared it would be economic D-Day for Iran, it was a lot of tough talk and no immediate action. He said he wanted to warn countries around the world to give them time to, quote, remedy what he called their bad behaviour before they suffered the consequences, which was essentially if you do business with Iran or aid Iran to avoid sanctions, then you too will be punished. But the sanctions, he did say, would be focused and targeting on five of Iran's most vital lifelines, being gold, aviation, shipping, technology, and other countries' digital assets. He also said President Donald Trump has been phoning up other world leaders, asking them to fall in line or then, and if they don't, they'll suffer the financial consequences. But all of this is aimed at trying to get Iran back to the negotiating table and to suffocate their economy even further. Today's announcement, though, lacked precise details on what these economic penalties would look like, how severe they would be, and there was also no immediate timeline on when the United States would impose them. Here is Treasury Secretary Scott Bessent.
17: Treasury has mapped every node, every facilitator, and every network that Iran has used to smuggle oil and evade sanctions. Beginning today, the actions of Treasury and other agencies will tighten the noose and block every potential source of revenue that funds the IRGC and the evil Iranian regime. We are enforcing a zero leakage approach.
15: That's the US Treasury Secretary Scott Bessent. Are these sanctions likely to have the impact the US wants?
16: Well, Iran's regime has managed to survive and navigate international sanctions for nearly five decades. So this isn't a new tool in the United States pressure toolbox. Iran's come out today and said that the United States isn't in a position to be limiting its country's economic relations. But that being said, the country was already in severe economic pain before this war, and today its currency dropped to a record low against the United States dollar. So much of the effectiveness of this campaign will depend on whether trading countries do indeed sever ties with Iran, particularly China, which purchases up to 90% of the country's oil. And US-China relations right now are fragile. Xi Jinping is expected to visit Washington, D.C. next month, and notably Scott Bessent dodged questions, direct questions about whether the United States would penalise Chinese banks, though he did say no country or entity is above US sanctions.
15: Cayman Gok there in Washington. There have been more than 500 cases of diphtheria across the country so far this year, in the largest outbreak on record. But experts warn a lack of testing could mean actual numbers of a disease once considered eliminated are much higher. Here's National Health reporter Stephanie Dalzell.
18: Diphtheria is spreading to the land.
19: To combat an ancient disease, modern technology has been deployed. Social media messages from public health groups like the National Aboriginal Community Controlled Health Organisation, or NACHO, have been urging those in affected areas to get tested and vaccinated against diphtheria.
18: We all play a part to keep the community safe.
19: There have been almost 540 cases of diphtheria recorded so far this year, mainly in the Northern Territory in Western Australia, but also in South Australia and Queensland. While cases have slowed since peaking mid-year, NACHO's medical advisor Megan Campbell says actual cases of the disease could be even higher.
20: We're just a little bit cautious about how we interpret that data when we're hearing that testing is quite low in some parts of Australia.
19: Diphtheria is a highly contagious and dangerous bacterial infection treated with antibiotics and can affect the nose, throat, airways or the skin. The vast majority of cases have been among Aboriginal and Torres Strait Islander people in outer regional and remote areas. And Dr. Campbell urges those in affected areas to get tested and stay on top of vaccinations.
20: We do know that serious illness can occur from diphtheria, and the hospitalisation rate for this outbreak has been around 20%. So it is a serious infection, and we really do want people to keep thinking about diphtheria and keep talking to their health professionals.
19: Once a leading cause of childhood deaths, diphtheria had been considered largely eliminated since the 1950s on the back of routine vaccination use. Governments and public health experts have attributed this outbreak to factors like waning immunity. Epidemiologist at the Australian Centre of Disease Control, Stephanie Williams, notes a high proportion of those who tested positive for diphtheria this year had received at least three vaccine doses.
21: Whilst those antibody levels generally do decline over time, they are still providing some protection. So when we look at the cases that we have seen in this outbreak, we have seen mostly mild disease.
19: Housing is also a huge factor. This outbreak has disproportionately affected people in lower socioeconomic areas, where poor living conditions and overcrowding have allowed the disease to spread easily. Professor of Epidemiology at Adelaide University, Adrian Esterman, says Australia can stamp out diphtheria once again, but only if meaningful improvements to housing are made.
22: We can vaccinate till cows come home. It won't help unless they do something about housing and sanitation.
19: A health department spokesperson says the government's committed $13 million for a surge workforce to administer booster vaccinations and treatments and support affected jurisdictions to respond to the outbreak.
15: Stephanie Dalzell and Paige Coburn with that report. Residents of the idyllic Kangaroo Island off South Australia are deeply concerned bird flu could soon spread to local mammals, including the endangered Australian sea lion. Testing is underway on a second long-nosed fur seal in South Australia after the first case was confirmed on the weekend. Annie Guest reports.
1: Sometimes described as a zoo without fences, Kangaroo Island is a prized tourist destination and Craig Wickham's home for almost 60 years.
2: Given the place is such an amazing sort of natural history associated with the island, it tends to attract people who are coming here for those values, and also those of people who've lived here for generations love the nature as well.
1: Among them are free-range egg farmers taking advantage of the rare fox-free environment, but now anxious about their flock catching H5N1 flu from the island's infected native birds. And there are imminent fears for other animals after South Australia recorded Australia's first case in a mammal. For conservationist Craig Wickham, who runs wildlife tours, it's very worrying.
2: Yeah, there's lots and lots of different reasons to be concerned. There's not much upside with the story.
1: On Kangaroo Island, which native species are you most worried about?
2: So the crossover from birds to mammals has been, in a lot of places, has been via the pinnipeds, so the seals and sea lions. On Kangaroo Island, the one which is probably the biggest concern are the Australian sea lions.
1: The endangered Australian sea lion breeds on Kangaroo Island and the nearby Pages Islands, where the latest dead long-nosed fur seal was found. The first confirmed case was a fur seal at Beachport on the SA coast. Australia's chief vet, Dr. Beth Cookson, confirms Australia has already had more than 300 bird flu events.
3: We have seen internationally that, unfortunately, marine mammals seem to be more susceptible to the strain of H5 bird flu that has arrived in Australia.
1: While there's no available vaccine for seals, efforts to immunise certain birds are underway, including Victoria's little penguins, attempting to avoid worst-case scenario predictions of 8,000 to 16,000 little penguin deaths. The federal government says it's invested $113 million in bird flu preparedness and provided a further $24 million to states and territories to fund resilience programs since the outbreak began. But Green Senator Sarah Hanson-Young says more can be done.
23: The biggest impact on our native species is habitat loss. And now they're being hit with bird flu. So the one thing we can control about those two threats is, of course, the destruction of their homes, their habitat. So a moratorium on clearing and bulldozing critical habitat should be the least that we can be doing.
24: Green Senator Sarah Hanson-Young ending Annie Guest's report. And that's early AM for today in finance. The Australian dollar is lower. It's buying 71.5 US cents. The global benchmark Brent crude is trading at $92.06. I'm Rachel Mealy. It's 6:15.
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26: Good morning, Northern Territory, and welcome to the Rural Report. My name's Charles Geary. This morning, I'll be kicking off by taking you down here to Alice Springs, where consultations with local pastoralists took place as part of the first review into Australia's grass-fed cattle levy in 2 decades. I spoke to local pastoralists at the consultation.
27: I think going through the review process and the conversation at the end about, well, it actually needs to be determined by what people are saying that they want. Personally, we certainly wouldn't begrudge a small increase.
26: You will also meet a local award winner from the opening night of this week's Australian Society of Agronomy National Conference, which is being held in Darwin. And you'll also get your weekly insight into the movements within the cattle market. We've got a big show ahead this morning, so stay tuned. The consultations for the cattle industry's review on the $5 a head grass-fed beef levy are coming to an end soon, with the final sessions taking place in Alice Springs. One of the final sessions, I should say, taking place in Alice Springs yesterday. Centralian pastoralists had their opportunity to learn more about the review into the levy and some of the options that lay ahead for the industry. One of those pastoralists in attendance was Curtin Springs Station's Lindy Severin. I spoke to her afterwards to learn what her biggest takeaway from the consultation was.
27: I'm actually really pleased that I'm here today. There's lots of layers in this issue, and some of them that I didn't have as much knowledge about as I should have. So having it explained, broken up the discussion about why things are where they are, how they got to where they are, what are the options going forward, and what are all the different parts that the levy is used for, just reminding us all about that it's not just about marketing, that there is research and development, that there is biosecurity, that there is the residual work that is undertaken. So just a reminder of all of those pieces and then what the options could be going forward.
0: There was a lot covered there in terms of the review principles. Like you said, how the levy is divvied up between marketing and biosecurity, the levy period. Out of those major things that are looking at being reviewed as part of this and those principles, what was probably the big one that stood out for you?
27: I think there are a couple. I suppose the amount of leverage that we get from the research and development. So we actually get some additional funding on top of what the levy provides. So the bang for the buck is really quite astonishing there, and shouldn't be sidelined in any way. I suppose being able to potentially put forward an increase in biosecurity. And particularly the preparation and preparedness rather than response.
0: Biosecurity was a really big thing people really responded to in that meeting today.
27: Yeah, absolutely. It's critical. And it's one of those things that we never know what's going to hit.

0: and the response when it does hit can be devastating, can absolutely destroy industries. So anything that we can do beforehand to identify risks, mitigate risks, cannot be understated and probably needs a much higher level of concentration than what it's had in the past.
1: It's been 20 years now since the last review, the last major change to this levy. 20 years is quite a long time. Do you think things like this should be done a bit more regularly?
0: The industry's changed a lot in 20 years, and things that impact the industry have changed. When you think about 20 years ago and the compliance and the regulation and all the other things that we now need to comply with, 20 years is a long time. You also need to probably balance that with burnout. Why are we back doing this again? Is it really that amount of time? So 20 years is too long. 10 years is probably too long. I think, 3 years is probably too short. There needs to be that balance in the middle where we feel that we might be able to make a significant change or contribution and not just do it for doing its sake.
1: The next big question I think everyone's going to have is the levy going to go up? It's $5 right now for every transaction. Would you support an increase to the levy?
0: I think going through the review process and the conversation at the end about, it actually needs to be determined by what people are saying that they want. Personally, we certainly wouldn't begrudge a small increase if we're very clear about where that's going.
1: You'd want the areas and where that money is being allocated to be very clear before that increase?
0: Well, I think the results of the review being finalised first and what producers are saying they think is important, and then crunching the numbers. What do we need to actually achieve that? And if that includes a small increase to be able to do it, then I think that's appropriate.
1: Centralian pastoralists are obviously pretty unique compared to maybe small-scale producers down in the southern states, and obviously very different in some ways to the live export trade that happens in the top end. How do you think the levy uniquely impacts producers down here like yourself?
0: I think there's a lot in that research and development, and certainly the biosecurity. All of those things are just as important. It doesn't really matter where you live. The marketing is just as important, whether it's overseas or domestic. So I think they're probably more similar than what they are dissimilar.
1: That was Curtin Springs Station's Lindy Severin there. Further consultations are taking place today in Tennant Creek before visiting Darwin on Thursday and Catherine on Friday. Now, stay tuned. We've got plenty of good stuff still to come on the Rural Report before 6:30 this morning, including your regular update into the cattle market.
2: G'day, my name's Brody Woody, and from Oklahoma, but I'm down under right now, and you're listening to the Rural Report.
1: If you're just tuning in this morning, this is the Rural Report. My name's Charles Geary. The time's 22 minutes past 6, meaning it's time for some weather, I reckon. There was more rain across Alice Springs and Central Australia since we last spoke yesterday morning, with the highest total being about 17.8 mils recorded at Territory Grape Farm near Tea Tree. Now today there'll be a slight to medium chance of showers again in the Eastern Simpson and Barkly districts, increasing to a high chance with a possible morning thunderstorms in the Southeast Barkly district. Slight to medium chance of showers over the western top end, but it'll be mostly sunny elsewhere. Looking at the fire map, the big one I'm noticing still appears to be those burns east of Tipperary Station. Be sure to check the NAFI map and other fire warnings before heading out this morning. Having a look at the temperature gauge, expect a high of 32 in Darwin, 36 in Catherine, 28 in Tennant Creek, and 21 in Alice Springs. The Australian Society of Agronomy is holding its national conference in Darwin this week. And at last night's official opening, one of the legends of NT agriculture, Ian Baker, received the Society's Neil Fettel Award. The award recognises an individual who's made a lifelong commitment to the agriculture industry, and that is Ian Baker for sure. Here is some of his acceptance speech from last night.
3: It's an honour to have you guys here in the north, and it's also an honour to receive

0: even reward as an ex-scientist working in the north, because we tend to be a bit under the radar a little bit, you know. Successful farming historically has been elusive, to put it mildly. We've been plagued by carpetbaggers, big dreamers, an excessive optimism, and poor implementation, and that continues today. However, a quiet evolution, not a revolution, an evolution, has been happening in the NT and the Ord over the last 40 years, since the 1980s. We now have a successful irrigated horticulture industry in the north, 10,000 hectares of GVP in excess of 300 million, spread across Darwin, Katherine and Alice Springs. We've got a group of Vietnamese refugees who've created an $80 million vegetable industry from very humble beginnings. The model of start small, grow big is not rocket science. It's just pretty basic. Our history has been plagued by start big and fail. But as I said, there's an evolution going on, and we're going back to the way agriculture developed in southern Australia and giving ourselves time to learn. Thanks again for this reward. It's significant for those of us in the north, for you guys to be here and to recognise someone who's worked in this space for a while. I hope you enjoy Darwin. It's a great spot, and have a good night.
1: That was the 2026 Neil Fettle Award winner and NT local legend Ian Baker there. Time for your weekly cattle market update here on the Rural Report. I caught up with Red Centre Rural's Steve Gaff to see how he saw the market at the moment.
2: The cattle market at the moment is very buoyant, as you can imagine. The store job has taken another bound. Like the feeder job has got some very good interest again around cattle now that they're over the 100-day period leading up to Christmas. So that's sort of given everything a bit of an upswing as well as the weather.
3: You mentioned that feeder job, and you were having a bit of a chat before, and you're very excited to tell me about it. What do you think's been behind, I guess, the buoyancy in that area?
2: Look, I think the lack of good steers at the moment. Everyone got boned out on those better cattle earlier in the year, and feedlots are looking for good runs of good cattle. And I had an instance the other day, quoted on some steers, and got a 25-cent upswing on a mob of steers virtually in 48 hours. So that's what the job sort of looks like it's doing.
3: So very strong signs right now for that feeder part of the market.
2: Yeah. And then you just got to pick where you're going and who you're talking to. But yeah, that job's pretty good.
3: Any other parts of the market as well you're looking at right now? Any of the processor cows or the cows market as well?
2: The cow job's been very good for a while. It's had a little up and down swing in the sale yards. But on a kill basis, grid basis, it's been very solid and remains to be so.
3: Let's have a bit of a chat about the weather, because I know people down here in Central Australia this weekend have been treated to quite a decent downpour across much of the southern half of the NT. What impact is that having on you?
2: Mate, we've had to delay a few kill dates, put some truckings back and extend a few things with the weather and the way the weather's going, you know.
3: Does that mean there's going to be a bit of a delay, you think, over the next month or so while we wait for it to dry up again in terms of moving cattle?
2: Well, it's going to be very hard for them to trap in the current environment. A lot of things are going to have to be put back 2 or 3 weeks just to let a few cattle come back under water.
3: I know a few places right now are starting their second muster. Some places didn't even get to a first muster earlier in the year. When are you expecting maybe to have that cattle come through from that second muster or some places' first muster?
2: Mate, look, if this rain dries up and blows away in the next 24, 48 hours, it'll depend on what everybody got. And I mean, being still a bit cool, the water will hang about a bit longer. So, you know, it could put things back 3 to 4 weeks in places.
3: In terms of where you might see the market going over the next couple of weeks, what do you see it doing?
2: Look, I think it's a supply and demand thing, mate. And I mean, with this band of weather going through western New South Wales and southern Queensland, it'll certainly have an effect on where the supply of cattle are coming from. So that'll hopefully give everything a bit of a boost and kick that job along a little bit more, you know.
3: This rain band is starting to head over the southern part of Australia and the east coast as well, by the looks of it, or definitely South Australia today. Do you expect that having much of an effect on territory producers?
2: It might literally just slow a few down, that's all. I mean, they've got to go, they've got to do something, and instead of them doing a full first round, they're going to hope to try and

0: Voluntary assisted dying legislation debated in Parliament today and calls for NAPLAN testing to change. Good morning, I'm Elsie Lange with ABC News. The Australian Medical Association NT says a requirement to have a 12-month life expectancy to access voluntary assisted dying could unfairly prevent some Territorians from accessing the scheme. The organisation is backing proposed amendments from the Country Liberal Party member Tansel Rahman to remove the requirement from the legislation when it is discussed in Parliament later today. AMAT Vice President Dr. Dana Duncan says some patients could lose decision-making capacity before becoming eligible.
1: The problem is that in some conditions, by the time you get to that last 12 months of life, you no longer have capacity. And what that means in a healthcare sense is the ability to take on information, weigh up the risks and benefits, and express an interest or express that that's what you want to do.
0: And the head of the Northern Territory Australian Christian Lobby, Nicholas Lay, is calling on the government to provide more support for palliative care with terminal illness instead.
2: What we've found ourselves with is no palliative care increase. All we've found ourselves with is a bill to legalise assisted suicide. When you don't give people a balanced choice where they're not having access to quality palliative care, how can you give them this choice of ending their life? It's not a choice, it's arguably coercion.
0: More than 60% of First Nations students who sat NAPLAN in the Northern Territory this year were found to need additional support in reading and numeracy. A Charles Darwin University education expert says that the latest results should prompt questions about whether the national testing system is helping to improve outcomes. CDU Northern Institute Associate Professor Tracy Woodruff says repeated testing leads to change.
3: Why are we repeatedly doing this NAPLAN test if it's not showing us something that's going to help us support and improve and change the way that learning happens for Indigenous students?
0: The Northern Territory Treasurer has called the Commonwealth's proposed national standards for AI data centres anti-development. State, Territory and Commonwealth leaders will meet tomorrow at National Cabinet to discuss the federal government's plans to mandate new data centres to build new renewables. The NT and Queensland are expected to keep pushing back against a national approach, and Territory Treasurer Bill Yan says he'll keep pushing for developers to be able to use gas power.
4: But then to have Canberra come over the top and say, no, you can't do that and you can't do this, really is a bit of a slap in the face for the people of the Northern Territory, because what they're effectively saying is we don't want the Territory to develop.
0: The United Workers Union says safe staffing levels are a key issue for correctional officers and firefighters as their long-running pay negotiations head to the Fair Work Commission. The NT government is seeking to resolve the bargaining dispute after union members rejected several proposed enterprise agreements. United Workers Union NT Secretary Erina Early says safety remains the top priority for corrections officers.
5: Correctional officers, theirs is ultimately about their safe staffing levels. They need to ensure their safety because they have a high-risk job that they go into, and they need to ensure they come home safe. So their priority is safety.
0: Northern Territory Police says a horse from a station about 160 kilometres north of Alice Springs deserves a big bag of oats after navigating its rider back to safety, preventing a large search and rescue operation. NT Police say a 32-year-old woman was reported missing from Pine Hill Station yesterday afternoon after she was seen riding off into the distance on a horse. After station staff struggled to locate her during storms, they contacted police, who began planning a search operation, including the use of a Challenger jet from Queensland. Senior Sergeant George Siolka says the horse navigated the woman home safely, calling off the search and rescue operation.
6: And she advised that she got lost and got disorientated in the storm, travelling west up to 10 kilometres before letting her horse

0: navigate it back home. Horses know their way back home. Very intelligent animals. So I'd give them a bag of oats today. That's what I'd do, an extra bag of oats.
1: Also making news this morning, the Alice Springs Steiner School says the completion of its new middle school building marks a major step in a long-running effort to expand secondary education at the school. The school has operated early childhood and primary classes for more than 25 years and now has dedicated facilities for students through to Class 9. Director Megan Hatton says extending the school into middle years has been a long-held ambition. And that's the latest from ABC News.
2: There's so many beautiful places here.
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0: Oh, to get an extra bag of oats. Is that what Hero Horse deserves? Horses like, well, actually, horses properly eat pretty rubbish food. My daughter, who's a farrier, keeps saying, look, they grow up in Mongolia. Just eat them, feed them, you know, tough stuff. That's why they survive in the bush in Central Australia so well. Anyway, good news story. We'll hear more about that from the police search for the horse rider, 32-year-old woman from Pine Hill Station. Went out for a very short ride and came home much later than expected. Talk about that. Some nice rainfall, though it's looking clear out the Play School window this morning. 2 mils in the gauge at the Alice Springs Airport. You've had 5 in Tennant Creek. Good morning to you. 1.8, Gervois and Territory Grape, 18. Any rain down on the rock? No, not really. Kintore's had 0.2 of a mil. I can tell you, though, the place with the best rainfall over the last 24 or so hours would go to, I've got up Bond Springs Turnoff, 20 mils. But you've got to say, I was looking at the last 5 days of rainfall up until 9 a.m. yesterday. Collier Creek, in the northern end of the Todd catchment, 56 mils for the last 7 days. That's not bad. Big Dipper up in Charles Creek, 32 mils. Bond Springs, 35 at the Alice Springs Airport, 28 mils. And in town at Schwartz Crescent, 28 mils. Some nice rain. And even, I think there's a bit more of a flow in the creek. It sort of came back under Wills Terrace the other day and is flowing towards Tunks. Is it going across Tunks? Give me a report. 0487 99 1057. Chairman Will Regan, good morning.
1: It is. Good morning. Across Tunks.
0: It is across Tunks?
1: I just went across Tunks yesterday, just a slight, a little bit.
0: Yeah.
1: Enough to get a bit of splash either side, driving through fast enough.
0: Now, Alice, what should the horses have for breakfast? Should they just have some really... My daughter double wraps the horse's food. I think they get Rhodes hay. Gets double wrapped in horse in sort of nets. So they take so hard to get through. They've got to work really hard.
1: Oh, that keeps them busy.
0: It keeps them busy. Keeps them active. She makes them walk up and down hills to keep them in good condition.
1: Otherwise, they get up to no good.
0: They do, like tearing their blankets off.
1: Yeah, they're naughty.
0: Horse rugs. They are naughty.
1: They've got attitude, horses.
0: Well, my daughter's horse lives with 2 intact mini stallions. So they're still stallions, but they're little minis. So they think they're 25 foot tall, and they're just these tiny little annoying little gnats.
1: Yeah, right. They do get up to no good. I met a horse called Squid the other day.
0: Squid?
1: Yeah, Squid. It's good. It's a good horse name. I like it.
0: Hey, you know what yesterday marked?
1: What was it?
0: 2 years of the CLP winning the August 2024 election. Now, of course, they've been spruiking what they've achieved in the last 2 years.
2: This month marks 2 years since coming to government, and we're so proud of what we've achieved for Territorians. 10,000 less offences, 3,500 less victims of crime, and 259 graduated police recruits.
3: We're getting the justice system moving again, and we're putting victims first.
4: We delivered a modern correctional system that supports rehabilitation and reduces crime.
5: We are delivering more nurses, more beds, and more equipment in a record NT health budget.
6: The Every Child Matters Bill, placing safety as the main priority for all Territory children.
0: Okay, so that's the NT government, the CLP government, spruiking what they've achieved over 2 years.

0: We're going to speak to the opposition leader, Selena Ubo, in about an hour's time.
1: It's been 2 years for them being in opposition as well.
0: Are they electable after 2 years?
1: They have five members right now, five seats in the Assembly.
0: I mean, we've seen their discussion paper on health. Any other policies they put out?
1: Also, that's not a policy.
0: No, it's a discussion paper.
1: Normally, it's to shape policy going ahead. I can't think of many policies that they've gone out. We've heard their verdict on VAD, which will be discussed this week.
0: Yeah, they want some amendments. Yeah, they want that.
1: What about you? Have you heard policies from Labor?
0: Well, I mean, opposition is often there to critique the government of the day, so that's what their job is. The question is, you know, 2 years on, what have they learnt from the election wipeout? So CLP won 17 seats.
1: That's right. They were left with four seats.
0: They've won one by-election, adding Ed Smelt from the northern suburbs. They may look to win Gove or Mulka, northeast Arnhem Land, with Yingya Guliya saying he's retiring or resigns immediately. We have a by-election. But my question to the listeners is, in the centre and Barkly, what has this government, the CLP government, achieved? What is their biggest achievement in Central Australia and the Barkly? Simple question. I know yesterday Lara Simpson was asking thumbs up, thumbs down, but I want to know, in the centre and Barkly, what has been the biggest achievement of the new, well, I'm saying new because it was 8 years of Labor, 2 years in, what's the greatest achievement of the CLP?
2: Hmm. Can I just say the Chief Minister did an opinion piece in the NT News the other day.
0: Yeah.
2: And the 3 points, rebuilding the economy, lowering crime, and then restoring the lifestyle. In the restoring our unique territory lifestyle, she mentioned Litchfield National Park, the supercars, test cricket, and the home owner grants.
0: Well, how many?
2: This was all very top-end based. There wasn't much central
0: Australia. Hasn't there been one of the big $50,000 homeowner grants? Only one has been built in Central Australia?
2: My point being that wasn't much of a mention for Central Australia in the restoring our unique territory lifestyle category.
0: Greg's got a good point here. Gosling wants government to accept the gun buyback. That is, wants Labor to back the gun buyback. I wonder what NT Labor policy is on fracking and the data centres.
1: Greg will ask.
0: Good questions. We'll ask the opposition leader. But the question to the listeners for now, and Greg's answered that, what is the greatest achievement? What has the CLP government achieved for Central Australia? It's an open question. You can answer it any way you like.
2: Opposition leader will be on in an hour.
0: Yeah, but I want to hear what the listeners think has been the greatest achievement of the CLP government.
2: What are they? Feel different.
0: Is it crime? Mm. Is it reducing crime? And, you know, on the face of the stats, crime is down. Even, and we often talk about the intransigent nature of domestic violence. Also, I think 15-16% drop in assaults year on year till June 2026.
2: The Chief Minister claiming total offences are down 10,000 a year and there are 3,500 less Territorians who have been a victim of crime in the 2 years they've been in.
0: There's the question, people. Thanks, Chairman.
2: I'll see you soon.
0: Yep. 0487991057. What has the two-year-old CLP government achieved? Tell us now, 0487991057. I'm talking about Chief for Central Australia in the Barkly.
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0: Do you ever watch Fisk? Because you'll probably see Aaron Chen in Fisk, along with Kitty Flanagan. Very funny show. Very deadpan character Aaron Chen plays, but he's turning 31 today. He's so young. He's also been making it quite big in the States. Here's Aaron Chen talking about adapting to what we might call Australian food of sorts.
5: So straight after preschool ended, I went back home to my dad and I was like, hey, Dad, today in preschool we had apple crumble for dessert. It's the best thing I've ever eaten in my entire life. You got to make it for me? But because he's a first-generation Chinese immigrant, he also never had apple crumble. So I had to use my 4 years of culinary experience to explain apple crumble to him. And I knew that there was apples in it, because that's in the name. But the crumble bit, that's a lot harder, because that's just a describing word, adjective. But I knew that there was a bread element, so I said bread. But I knew it wasn't just apples and bread, I knew that there was a third thing to tie it all together. And in my mind, that was cheese. So my dad cut up a green apple, and he put it on a slice of white bread, and he put a slice of American cheese on top of that, and he put it in the little mini oven and heated it up for 5 minutes. So I was just sitting there, 4 years old, eating this apple and cheese toasty. I was eating it and I was like, sort of.
0: Quarter to seven, Aaron Chen turning 31 today. Ancient, ancient that he is. Also, you might have seen on Guy Mont's Spelling Bee. It's quarter to seven. We'll go and catch up with overnight policing in just a moment on the trail of that horse rider went missing from Pine Hill Station yesterday. And we'll give you some choice in the face-off. Also, on this day, 32 years ago, Billy Joel and the Uptown Girl, Christine Brinkley,

0: Well, they split the blanket on this day 32 years ago. Chrissy Brinkley was the uptown girl, and they called it quits on this day, 1994. It is 12 away from 7. The question this morning is, what is the main achievement? 2 years in of the CLP government, 2 years after being elected on the 24th of August 2024, what is the main achievement you can list for the CLP government? We'll talk to the opposition after 7:45 this morning. In the meantime, let's catch up with overnight policing. George Siolka is the overnight watch commander and senior sergeant. He said it's been a pretty okay night.
1: Very, very good. Very, very happy what's happened overnight. It's virtually nothing's happened overnight, and that's what I like about it as a watch commander.
0: Sounds perfect. Also, some other good news about a person who's missing, I think, Tea Tree.
1: Yeah, I'll give you a heads up and listeners as well. About 20, 30 hours on Monday, the 24th of August, police received a report from our staff at Pine Hill Station, approximately 160 kilometres north of Alice Springs, that a 32-year-old female had gone missing. Information was that at 1600 she was seen obviously riding a horse off in the distance. Staff at the station conducted a search for it, could not locate her, and due to the heavy rain and storm activity, where there was obviously growing concerns for her, the search and rescue team was immediately stood up. That's part of their mandate, their coordination. Tea Tree members also called out, engaged with the complainant before conducting targeted searches, and they also coordinated a search plan for a Challenger jet that was due to commence search patterns around 02:30 after travelling from Cairns. Now at 12:53. Tea Tree members were informed by UHF radar that the person had been located, and she rode back into the homestead. Obviously, they say, you know, asked her what had happened. She advised that she got lost and got disorientated in the storm, travelling west up to 10 kilometres before letting her horse navigate her back home. Horses know their way back home. Very intelligent animals. She's made her way back home. She didn't have any injuries at all, so she was... It was good. Overall, good result. I'm very, very happy with that.
0: Yeah, but obviously were mounting quite a large search by the sounds of it.
1: Basically, yeah, had it gone in, we would have obviously, how our search and rescue team goes in, they obviously go through a stage, they do the initial preliminary investigations, you know, have a looking at the weather, what type of conditions, if she's got water, etc., if she knows the area very well, and fortunately she just walked back in with a horse, and so...
0: On your trigger, or whatever the horse's name is.
1: He's going to have a bag of oats. I'd give him a bag of oats today. That's what I'd do, an extra bag of oats.
0: Yeah, yeah, a reward for the horse. But yeah, and the rider, she's okay as well.
1: Yeah, it's fine. She was no injuries at all. She's obviously the storms, and I think probably what would happen is that the storms and the lightning, because we've obviously got a weather warning down here, that probably would have frightened the animal, and that animal probably would have taken off, and that's it, and she just probably got herself a little bit disorientated. I don't know how long she's lived at the property for. Might be just living there for a few months and just lost her way, but good luck for the horse. The horse took her back.
0: Well
1: done.
0: Unbelievable. Yeah, good work.
1: Yeah.
0: Well done, George Siolka. The horse got back. Alice has sent us a nice picture of the horse, at least one of the horses this morning. What are they getting for breakfast? Normally chaff and some kind of pellets and hay. Thank you. Also asking you the question this morning, major achievement of the CLP government as it applies to Central Australia and the Barkly. So it's 2 years on since their election. What are the CLP's greatest achievements here in the centre and Barkly? Let's head to the Weather Bureau.
2: 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Weather.
0: Let's check in with the weather and Hannah Whiteside from the Bureau. Hannah, good morning.
3: Morning.
0: Lovely clear morning this morning. There was some stormy weather about yesterday, though. It didn't really affect town, but we had, hail south of town, hail out of Ormiston, and I think there were certainly still severe weather warnings going on into the night. Who got affected mostly yesterday?
3: Yeah, so mostly it was about that western part of the Simpson District, with some heavier rainfall, and as you said, some hail as well. Some gusty winds as well we saw, so around 6 p.m. at Territory Grape, wind gusts over 65 kilometres an hour. So, as that system moved through, it got pretty pretty hairy for a little bit, but yeah, those severe thunderstorm warnings were cancelled overnight, and now it looks like that system has cleared off towards the east mainly. Still a little bit of showery activity about the Barkly district, but that is starting to ease off this morning.
0: Yeah, well, some nice falls. What, 17.8 at Territory Grape, 2.2 in the Alice Springs Airport, 1.8 at Gervoise, 5 in Tennant Creek, as you said, the Barkly. But yesterday up until 9 a.m, I think Bond Springs turnoff did best with 20 mils or so. And I'm looking at Collier Creek for the week, 57 mils at Collier Creek. It's not bad. We've been pretty lucky over the last few weeks of just rain here and there.
3: Yeah, there's been definitely some decent rainfall over the past week. Bond Springs as well, 54 millimetres over the last week, 42 at Territory Grape Farm. So some really significant falls for this time of year, I guess, around those districts.
0: Absolutely. I know, enjoying it. And today looks like, as you say, going to clear off and become calm and clear for the foreseeable future.
3: Yeah, that's right. So little clear out of the Barkly district. Could still see a few showers through to early this afternoon around there, but otherwise skies are clearing. And then it'll start to get a little bit windier through central districts as well, with that next southeasterly surge making its way through over the next couple of days.
0: Beautiful. Before I let you go, three songs for you. This one's pretty random. On this day in 2007, the Veronicas, Fashion Late, launched their fashion line and Tarjay. They said it's a bit punk, a bit princess, mixed with a bit of rock and roll. Do you want some Veronicas today? Okay, forever to mark the Veronica's fashion line for Tarjay being released on this day, 2007. Also, this is a big event. I think this is 40 years since Graceland was released, 1986. That's 40 years ago. If you be my bodyguard, I can be your long lost pal. You can call me Al from Graceland, and your final choice goes to Elton John. Played his debut concert in the US at the Troubadour in LA. It was 1970. What do you want to hear?
3: I'll go with Elton John.
0: Elton and some Crocodile Rock. Good work, and everyone else might follow your lead as well, Hannah. Thank you.
3: Thank you.
0: Good on you. That is Hannah Whiteside from the Bureau. Let's check in with the chairman. Will Regan.
4: Hello.
0: Good morning.
4: Good morning.
0: What's happening?
4: What is happening? People are speaking to us, texting in, and saying, what do they think the CLP, the government that was elected 2 years ago, has achieved in the centre and the Barkly? Angus says CLP achievements saved Anzac Oval.
0: That's true. You could argue also the standoff between the feds and the NTG led to the loss of the gallery. I mean, the CLP did say they were going to save Anzac Oval, and in the end they did. The gallery was gone, so you could argue it was $80 million worth of federal investment, which disappeared because they didn't want to invest in the shed and the car park.
4: That's right. So, yeah, we had the downsizing.
0: The downsizing, that's right.
4: Oh, the saga.
0: Yeah. So any other achievements we should touch on? Eric was concerned about what happens with the gas. I think Eric said in December the CLP government publicly warned that gas supply problems could result in load shedding, rolling blackouts in Darwin and Katherine. So if it became an issue again, who will get the gas to keep the lights on the data centre or the people in Darwin? So I suppose just saying, what's happening with data centres and power.
4: And Greg, you brought it up as well, and asking what you wonder what the NT Labor's policy is on fracking and data centres. Now we'll ask the opposition leader.
0: We do have the opposition
4: in under an hour.
0: Coming later on. Yep, so if you've got a thought, what are the key achievements the CLP have delivered for Central Australia and the Barkly? And it might be reducing crime. If you think they have reduced crime, stats say so. What do you think? 0487991057. What else is happening?
4: Fires. Should we go to the NT fire map and have a look? Now, the one out at the Tanami seems to have all been controlled and it's essentially finished because it's come off the map at this stage. It's off.
0: Yeah, and the one in the Barkly?
4: Yeah, one of the Barkly along Barkly Highway just east of Tennant Creek is advice decreasing threat. The status is under control. The situation is contained. Actually, while I'm on that note, I want to say that this afternoon at 5 p.m. you listening, you as well, Brash, everyone's invited to go to the Olive Pink Botanic Gardens to go to a forum hosted by NT Fire and Emergency Services, both asking for your questions directed towards them and pretty much your advice. They're keen to pick your brain and get local knowledge for the fire season ahead.
0: Yeah, pretty important to do that. But also the other problem is you have to go to town council at 5 o'clock this evening as well.
4: There's that as well.
0: It's interesting in the council papers discussion on the Buffel management plan for council. And also Councillor Burton is moving a motion where essentially, we know he had the brouhaha over the tent, the branded tent.
4: It was a council tent being used for an event.
0: Well, it wasn't. It ended up at the tip shop and someone bought it.
4: Yes. Yeah.
0: But Councillor Burton is moving a motion where he wants council to apologise for the hurt to the base. So that's a motion. I think that's the only motion which we've got coming up today.
4: I think asking also for a review of their process of sort of getting rid of items like that once they're decommissioned from council.
0: I think I think speaking to the acting CEO, they were already reviewing how they decommission council assets. So yeah, there you go. So you can go to the fire meeting, 5 o'clock at Olive Pink.
4: That's right. Yeah. Today, Wednesday, Thursday, Parliament sitting, NT Parliament.
0: VAD laws. It'll be interesting to see if any of the amendments been put up by backbenchers. Labor says they've got their amendments as well. Will they get up, get rid of the gag clause, and also the prognosis to death seem to be the key ones.
4: After seven, we've got a local musical.
0: At St Philip's. Get to it. 7 o'clock.
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0: NT Parliament to debate voluntary assisted dying laws today, a fresh sanctions warning from Washington, and the ARIA charts ban AI music. This is ABC News. Good morning. I'm Darlene Jean Wong. The Australian Medical Association, NT, says a requirement to have a 12-month life expectancy to access voluntary assisted dying could unfairly prevent some Territorians from accessing the scheme. The organisation is backing proposed amendments from Country Liberal Party member Tansil Rahman to remove the requirement from the legislation when it is discussed in Parliament later today. AMA NT Vice President Dr Dana Duncan says some patients could lose decision-making capacity before becoming eligible.
1: The problem is that in some conditions, by the time you get to that last 12 months of life, you no longer have capacity. And what that means in a healthcare sense is the ability to take on information, weigh up the risks and benefits, and express an interest or express that that's what you want to do.
0: Meanwhile, the head of the Northern Territory Australian Christian Lobby, Nicholas Lay, is calling on the government to provide more support for palliative care with terminal illness instead.
2: What we've found ourselves with is no palliative care increase. All we've found ourselves with is a bill to legalise assisted suicide. When you don't give people a balanced choice where they're not having access to quality palliative care, how can you give them this choice of ending their life? It's not a choice, it's arguably coercion.
0: The Northern Territory Treasurer has called the Commonwealth's proposed national standards for AI data centres anti-development. State, Territory and Commonwealth leaders will meet tomorrow at National Cabinet to discuss the federal government's plans to mandate new data centres to build new renewables. The NT and Queensland are expected to keep pushing back against a national approach, and Territory Treasurer Bill Yan says he'll keep pushing for developers to be able to use gas power.
3: But then to have Canberra come over the top and say, no, you can't do that and you can't do this, really is a bit of a slap in the face for the people of the Northern Territory, because what they're effectively saying is we don't want the Territory to develop.
0: The Prime Minister will use a speech to business leaders to detail more of his proposed national standards for AI data centres. Political reporter Lexi Junawick has more.
4: Anthony Albanese will tell a business council dinner tonight that legislated national standards for new large data centres will focus on energy and water and location. Under the proposed rules, facilities will have to avoid locations near homes, schools and prime agricultural land for potential housing sites. They must also minimise community impacts and be appropriate for their size, function and infrastructure requirements. Mr Albanese will seek agreement on the proposed standards at a meeting of National Cabinet tomorrow, but Queensland and the NT have already raised concerns about the standards.
0: Former Prime Minister Tony Abbott is set to speak at a Country Liberal Party gala dinner in Darwin next month. Jack Hislop reports.
5: In an invitation sent to CLP members seen by the ABC, Tony Abbott is spooked as a guest speaker at the gala dinner on September the 12th at Rydges Palmerston, the same weekend the party is holding its annual conference. Mr Abbott recently became president of the Federal Liberal Party and has been critical of high immigration rates, saying multiculturalism has run off the rails and failed in Australia. In contrast, the CLP government has called for more international migration to the NT to fill job vacancies and boost population, as the territory continues to lose people interstate at a faster rate than it gains them.
0: Heading overseas, the United States is threatening new sanctions on countries that refuse to cut ties with Iran. Here's North America correspondent Cayman Gok.
6: The US Treasury Secretary Scott Bessent claimed economic D-Day is coming for Iran as he announced America's intentions to enforce big economic penalties on countries that continue to trade with Iran. He said today's announcement was a warning shot and that Donald Trump had been

0: phoning world leaders asking them to fall in line. Mr. Besant gave little detail around what these economic penalties would look like and didn't give a timeline as to when they would be imposed. The US hopes economic pressure will get Iran back to the negotiating table to end the war and reopen the Strait of Hormuz. Cameron Gock, ABC News, Washington.
1: The UK Prime Minister has handed Ukraine the blueprints to a long-range missile, allowing Kyiv to build its own as the country marks 35 years of independence. Europe correspondent Catherine Diss.
2: The UK's Prime Minister, Andy Burnham, visited Kyiv on his first overseas trip as leader. Chairing a coalition of the willing meeting, Mr. Burnham pledged support for Ukraine despite Russia's threat of consequences and, beside his French and German counterparts, promised to strengthen Kyiv's air defences as the European Union released $10 billion in military aid to do the same. Ukraine's President Volodymyr Zelensky will be hoping it prompts his US counterpart Donald Trump to allow Kyiv to also manufacture America's Patriot missile interceptors at home in the face of a global shortage.
1: Back home, diphtheria cases in Australia have surpassed 500 this year, but experts are worried actual numbers could be higher. The specialist reporting team's Paige Coburn reports.
3: Australia is currently experiencing the largest diphtheria outbreak since records began. The infection is highly contagious and currently most prevalent in the Northern Territory and Western Australia. While cases have slowed since the peak in May, Dr. Megan Campbell from the National Aboriginal Community Controlled Health Organisation said some cases might be undetected.
4: But we're also mindful that testing rates have not been consistently high.
3: The federal government has rolled out a $13 million package to control the outbreak.
1: More than 60% of First Nations students who sat NAPLAN in the Northern Territory this year were found to need additional support in reading and numeracy. A Charles Darwin University education expert says the latest results should prompt questions about whether the national testing system is helping to improve outcomes. CDU Northern Institute Associate Professor Tracy Woodruff says repeated testing needs to lead to change.
5: Why are we repeatedly doing this NAPLAN test if it's not showing us something that's going to help us support and improve and change the way that learning happens for Indigenous students?
1: Researchers are calling for ongoing monitoring of a Northern Territory reef system after current modelling failed to predict a 2024 bleaching event. For the first time, a research project between Unundilyokwa Land and Sea Rangers has mapped the coral reefs off the coast of Groote Eylandt in the Northern Territory. Researcher Emma Camp says the region needs continued surveying to understand the unique reefs further below and how climate change is affecting them.
6: A lot of the corals look very different. They don't look quite like what we see on the Great Barrier Reef. They don't look quite like we see on the West Coast. So we're actually working now to try and identify the species and potentially identify some new species of coral.
1: And now with the latest in sport, here's Daniel Garb.
7: Essendon has officially appointed Mark McVeigh as their new senior AFL coach on a three-year deal. The 232-game Bombers champion returns after nearly 14 years away from the club, having most recently spent time as an assistant coach at Sydney. The Bombers finished bottom of the table in 2026, recording just two wins. Port Adelaide has confirmed star midfielder Zach Butters will depart the club to return home to Victoria for next season, ending months of speculation. Butters says it was a tough decision and one that he has not taken lightly.
8: Although I've loved my time in Adelaide and everything the city's given to me and the football club's given to me, I feel like I'm probably at a stage of my life where I'd like to get back around some family and friends and enjoy some more time with them.
7: Gold Coast forward Ben King has told the club he intends to explore his options during the upcoming free agency period as well, with speculation he'll sign for Hawthorn. And West Coast star Harley Reid is set to miss the first two games of next season after being banned for a sling tackle on Hawthorn's Jai Newcombe on Sunday night.
1: Australia's main music charts have announced a ban on AI-generated music to start from this week. The Australian Recording Industry Association says songs generated entirely by AI will not be eligible for the ARIA charts. However, AI-assisted recordings can still chart if they are substantially human-made and if they don't raise any stream or chart manipulation concerns. A song produced with AI became the most played track on Australian radio and reached number four on two ARIA charts in July. And the Australian Bureau of Statistics says 10 million households have completed this year's census form so far. Census General Manager Jenny Telford says fines

0: apply for households that don't complete the census, and staff are making phone calls and knocking on doors to make sure as many people as possible participate. In the weather today, a slight to medium chance of showers in the eastern Simpson and Barkly districts, increasing to a high chance with possible morning thunderstorms in the southeast Barkly, a slight to medium chance of showers over the western top end, the chance of morning fog in the eastern Carpentaria, western Daly and eastern Arnhem districts, and mostly sunny elsewhere. Darwin reaching a top of 32 degrees, Katherine a top of 26, Tennant Creek a top of 28, and Alice Springs a top of 21.
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4: Well, it is certainly cleared off looking out the play school window this morning here in Alice Springs. The storms have gone. Still some rain happening up in the Barkly. Good morning to you in TC on 106.1. Can I give you a warning, Tennant Creek? A week today, we'll be broadcasting from Patterson Street, ABC Tennant Creek. Will Regan, Emma Haskin, and also rural reporter Charles Geary. So for the week, starting Tuesday next week through to the Friday, we'll be bringing breakfast from Tennant Creek. So if you've got any story ideas or people you think we need to speak to, feel free to text us 0487991057. In the meantime, before 7:45, we're going to go to South Korea. The World Masters champions are on. John Birmingham, our very own World Masters champion, is running in four events. Maybe it's three events. We'll catch up with him. I think he's doing the 1500, the 5000, and the cross country. He won two gold medals and one silver at his last Masters Games, World Championships, in 2022, must have been. He's in a new age division, new challenges. We'll catch up with John Birmingham. Also, 2 years after their election wipeout in August of 2024, what has Labor learnt? 2 years on and 2 years before the next election, what has Labor learnt? And how will they be electable? We'll find out. Speak to Selena Ubo before 8 o'clock this morning. Get your votes in, but also, as I said, still raining. 5 mils in Tennant Creek, 2.2 since 9 a.m. yesterday at the airport, 17.8 at Tea Tree near Territory or Territory Grape near Tea Tree, and 1.8 mil at Gervoice. Cool morning, but not cold. 10 degrees in the Alice, 18 at Tennant Creek. Down at the Rock, it is 7 degrees right now, so a bit cooler as the winds change round. If you want to vote this morning, I've got three songs for you to vote for. You know how to vote. Come on, baby, we ain't gonna live forever. Let me show you all the things that we could do. Here's a random anniversary. The Veronica's fashion line was launched on this day in 2007. Launched at Target. Described as a bit punk, princess mixed with rock and roll. There you go. Vote one for Forever by the Veronicas. Or you can go with Graceland. Now, Paul Simon released this album exactly 40 years ago today, 1986.

0: Go with Graceland. You can call me Al. And finally, on this day, 1970, Elton John performed for the first time in the US of A. It was at the Troubadour on the West Coast. Okay, Sir Elton John, 1970. That's a while ago. I can't even do the sums. Vote one for Elton. I'm not sure where the votes are going this morning, but you can change the course of music history, at least in a very small way, by voting 0487991057. Let's get the weather.
1: Stuart Brush, good vibe and that good energy.
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0: We'll also be talking about the big musical, which opens tomorrow night at St. Philip's College, so stay tuned. We've got some of the cast. We got someone who's doing the maestro stuff, the directing, and we'll find out about Newsies, the musical, which will be running for 3 nights, Wednesday, Thursday, Friday at St. Philip's. They always put on a big show. We'll find out about Newsies, the musical, between now and 7:30. Weather-wise, though, it's a slight to medium chance of showers in the eastern Simpson and the Barkly, increasing to a high chance with possible morning thunderstorms in the southeast Barkly. Mostly sunny elsewhere, light to moderate southeast to northeast winds, fresh and gusty through central districts and the eastern Simpson during the morning. Alice today, 21, partly cloudy, so no more rain. 20 for Yallara and sunny, 28, shower 2 for Tennant Creek, 33 and mostly sunny for Elliot, Gervoise, 22, bit of cloud about today. And for Yundamu today, 25 and sunny. Get those final votes in, people, because I need to tabulate. Chairman Will Regan needs to do some sums, and you know I can't. But here are your three choices, very briefly. Okay, get on board. Vote for Veronica's. Paul Simon, I think, may be in front at the moment, but you can get on board with this one. If you would be my bodyguard, I can be your long lost pal. I can call you Betty, Betty when you call. Yeah, I reckon Graceland's doing very well, but you might also vote for this man. Okay, well done. Anyway, we'll unveil the song in about 10 minutes from now here on ABC Alice Springs. In the meantime, are you going to head to St. Philip's College over the next 3 nights from Wednesday through to Friday?
3: Write what you know, so they say. All I know is I don't know what to write or the right way to write it. This is big, lady, don't screw it up. This is not some little vaudeville I'm reviewing. Poor little kids versus rich, greedy sourpusses. Huh, it's a cinch. It could practically write itself, and let's pray it does. Because as I may have mentioned, I have no clue what I'm doing. Am I insane? This is what I've been waiting for. Well, that plus the screaming of 10 angry editors. A girl? It's a girl. How the hell is that even legal? Look.

0: Newsies, the musical, which will be opening tomorrow night at St. Philip's College. Nearly 70 Saint students will be taking the stage. A musical about a real-life David versus Goliath story based on a group of young people selling newspapers in New York City in 1899. Jack Kelly and his fellow Newsies have to go up against publishing giant Joseph Pulitzer to fight against unfair competition as they struggle to make a living. Michelle Fleming is the head of creative industries at St. Philip's. Michelle, good morning.
1: Good morning.
0: And we luckily enough have some of the cast, Michelle Batari. Good morning.
2: Good morning.
0: Oh, Matilda, I had Michelle. So it's Michelle over there. Matilda, sorry about that. Good morning.
2: Good morning.
0: And Elsa Chennell. Good morning
3: to you.
0: Good morning. Good morning to you both. How is it listening to that song there, Elsa?
3: Yes, I think it always gets me nervous when I hear the musical songs, excited and nervous. It's, yeah, so soon.
0: Is that your character singing there?
3: Yeah, so that's the song that I'll be singing in the musical, Catherine's song. So exciting to hear it.
0: Who is Catherine? You better tell us who the character you're playing.
3: She's a lead female in the musical, and she's a bit of a rich girl. She's not part of the Newsies. She's a writer, and she comes to tell the story of the Newsies and ends up falling in love. And there's some other things in there, but I won't spoil
0: the story. Okay, no spoilers. Matilda, you play the other lead. Tell us about your role.
2: That's right. So I play the role of Jack Kelly, who is the charismatic, confident, slightly troubled leader of the Newsies, who is very passionate about helping, but gets a bit lost, but finds his way back.
0: Who are the Newsies?
2: The Newsies are, well, based on the true story of a group of newspaper boys who go on strike for what they believe in. They're a ragtag group of ragamuffins, as Elsa's character describes them.
0: And this is based on truth. They're actually going up against Pulitzer, who's a major publisher. So, I mean, don't give it away, but obviously they have some success, I assume.
2: Well, you'll have to come and find out.
0: Okay. Michelle, good morning.
4: Hi.
0: It's two very talkative members of the cast.
4: Oh, they're very eloquent young
0: They
4: ladies.
0: Are very eloquent, very impressive. Sounds like a big show you've got running from tomorrow.
4: Yes, it's a huge epic adventure. Lots and lots of moving parts, but we've pulled it all together and we are absolutely ready for an audience to come through those doors tomorrow night.
0: How many cast are on stage and how many are behind the scenes?
4: In the cast and band and crew, I believe we have 67 students, and then on top of that we have a team of staff and volunteers.
0: Wow. It's
4: one of our
0: deal.
4: Biggest. Yeah.
0: How much practice has gone into this, Elsa? Sounds like it's going to be all right in the night.
3: Gosh, I think so many hours and so many hours for so long, I think I've been excited about being able to perform this musical ever since I found out we were going to be able to do it, and practicing the songs every day almost. So, yes, lots of hours, but always worth it. Always worth it on the night.
0: Yeah. I mean, and does it take away from other work, Matilda? I mean, of course, you're both year 11s, but you're doing this as a year 12 subject. So does putting a lot of effort into musicals, does that take away from all the you know, calculus, whatever else you're doing?
2: Well, I was going to mention that the class, me and Elsa and a couple of others are lucky enough to take the class and be able to work on a lot of musical stuff in our timetable. So it's great. We just get to come out of maths and sing and dance, and it's super fun.
0: But you prefer maths, obviously.
2: I don't know if I can say that.
4: They would probably sing about maths if you let them.
2: Next musical, watch out.
0: Yeah, how do you assess? I mean, obviously it's fun putting on a show, Michelle, but how do you go about assessing students when this is, say, a Year 12 subject?
4: Yeah, so with this creative arts subject, a lot of the assessment is their process, and the students have to put portfolios together with evidence of their journey. So it ends up being quite enjoyable for me in the end, because I get to sit back and watch what they've put together and relive the experience. But it is, you know, it's a subjective-ish kind of world, musical theatre, so it does become tricky, but the performance standards are there for you to assess against, and you just got to do your best. But in the end, I just enjoy watching them up on stage. Gives me tingles and tears, and it's a wonderful, wonderful world to be in.
0: Matilda and Elsa, you both seem right into it, but you know, when you look towards your end of year 12 next year, you think about, you obviously both love performing, so Elsa, can you combine performing with other academic studies? What comes after year 12?
3: I don't know. I think I always get very excited when I think about the idea of continuing to perform after year 12. So I definitely think it's something that I'm going to explore. I think it's not something I can see forever in my life, but definitely in the years just after year 12, I would like to. I'm also very into my dancing, so maybe I'll try and join some dancing companies if I can, continue with some theatre, and then after that, there's always uni. It's always there if you want.
0: Yeah, it's always there in the future. Matilda, what's your vision after the year 12 finishes at Saints?
2: I'm wondering the same thing. I definitely want to keep performing arts in my life, whether that's through pursuing it professionally, doing community theatre. But like I said before, it just brings me so much joy.
0: It seems like it brings you both a huge amount of joy.
2: That's right.
0: So that's a buzz. Michelle, of course, you've now been head of performing arts and for a few years now. I think the kids moved on. Was it last year or the year before?
4: Yeah.
0: How's that?
4: Yeah.
0: What do those shoes look like?
4: They're still a little big for me. No, it's been great. I've worked with both Steve and Chris for nearly 20 years, so they've taught me a lot. So now I'm just trying to fulfill that legacy, I guess.
0: Because you've been at Saints, what, 19 years?
4: Yeah. Yeah.
0: So it's not
4: fresh
0: like
4: out of uni.
0: It's really.
4: Yeah.
0: It was the first job.
4: Yeah.
0: Did you ever decide to go back to the big smoke?
4: I did for 5 years. I went back to Sydney and taught at a Catholic school there, and then the call came that the dance position was up again here at Saints, and I don't know how it happened, but I just ended up back here. Yeah.
0: Elsa and Matilda, tell me, why should people come down to Newsies over the next few nights, Wednesday to Saturday, Elsa?
3: Gosh, I think...
0: Sell it.
3: it's amazing to be able to watch it. I mean, I love theatre, but anyone can enjoy watching the show. It's just electric. All the dancing and singing, it's so fun to see. And it's an amazing production, I think, this year especially. I just think definitely worthwhile for people to get their tickets and come down.
0: Anything to add, Matilda?
2: Well, I think everything that Elsa said is definitely a very good reason why she come, as well as the production value is incredible. It's such an immersive experience, as well as there's so much heart in this show. You know, there's rough New York accents, a lot of girls playing boys.
0: Give me a New York accent. Come on.
2: All right. Pulitzer raised the price of the papes without so much as a word to us. That was a lousy thing to do. And there's so much heart in this show. There's values that everybody can connect to.
0: Oh, that is fantastic.
2: Thank you.
0: Either you get nervous before going on stage.

0: Stage.
1: I think I always get nervous before going on stage, but it's a kind of, I always get really nervous in the wings, but once you're on stage, it's just like another world. It's just fun and immersive. And so I always, you get really nervous and then you get the big adrenaline rush and it's just the best.
0: Matilda.
2: And it's kind of hard to explain it. Look, like when you go on stage, like it's not you, it's like this character that you've created. And it's just incredible to have fun with that.
0: Thank you, all of you. Break a leg or whatever you need to do before the show. Elsa, thank you. Matilda and Michelle, thank you so much, all
2: Thank
0: of you coming
2: you.
0: in. And tickets still available?
3: Oh, absolutely, yes. Please go to Humanetics or the college website to book your tickets, but tickets are also available at the door. I wouldn't bank on that for Friday night, though. It's looking like it might be a sellout, so get in there quickly.
0: Thank you so much.
3: Thank you.
2: Thank you.
0: Get in
2: Thank
0: there.
2: you.
0: Disney's Newsies opening tomorrow night at St. Philip's, so get along to that. It's 25 past seven. I should actually ask Chairman Will Regan, what's happened in the face-off? I've missed it all.
4: Hi, it's been a good face-off this morning. Actually, by 2 votes over Elton John. It's 40 years since Paul Simon released Graceland from 1986. You can call me Al.

0: Graceland released 40 years ago today, 1986, by Paul Simon. Heading to news at 7:30, we're going to catch up with John Birmingham, our World Masters champion, after 7:35. Also, the Leader of the Opposition, Selena Ubo, three-day sitting coming up, mostly to debate VAD laws. What's the position of Labor? But also, 2 years after being, let's say, really pretty much put into a backbench of four, what has Labor learned? Are they electable again? What's going to make them electable? And I suppose that's a question for you. Do you have a question for the Leader of the Opposition? Get on the text line 0487991057. And in your mind, what does Labor need to do to make themselves electable? It's not for another 2 years. So it's 2 years in, 2 years to go. 0487991057. What does Labor need to show you to make them electable? 0487991057. Let's head to the newsroom. We've gone way past 7:30.
1: Calls for education reform and a horse saves the day. Good morning, I'm Elsie Lange with ABC News. The Australian Medical Association NT says doctors should be allowed to raise voluntary assisted dying as an option for eligible patients. The legislation being discussed in Parliament today would prevent health professionals from starting those conversations, but a proposed amendment would remove the restriction. AMA NT Vice President Dr. Dana Duncan says the clause could interfere with normal medical practice.
2: There's still a number of questions about what this is really going to look like when it comes into practice, but having any threat placed over a doctor or a nurse or any other healthcare professional for simply doing their job and presenting patients with their treatment options is completely inappropriate.
1: A Charles Darwin University researcher is calling on both the federal and NT governments to reform the education sector by incorporating Indigenous ways of learning. New data from the recent NAPLAN results show more than 60% of First Nations students who sat the test across the territory needed additional support in numeracy and reading. There was also a 76.5% drop in participation due to the temporary closure of 15 schools because of flooding. Associate Professor Tracy Woodruff says reforming the system will ensure Indigenous students stay engaged.
3: Historically, we've been left with an education system that's based on the British beginnings, so our westernised education system. Well, that's not reality for many students who English isn't their first language.
1: Northern Territory Police say a horse from a station about 160 kilometres north of Alice Springs deserves a big bag of oats after navigating its rider back to safety, preventing a large search and rescue operation. NT Police say a 32-year-old woman was reported missing from Pine Hill Station yesterday afternoon after she was seen riding off into the distance on a horse. After station staff struggled to locate her during storms, they contacted police, who began planning a search operation, including the use of a Challenger jet from Queensland. Senior Sergeant George Siolka says the horse navigated the woman home safely, calling off the search operation.
4: And she advised that she got lost and got disorientated in the storm, travelling west up to 10 kilometres before letting her horse navigate it back home. Horses know their way back home. Very intelligent animals. So I'd give them a bag of oats today. That's what I'd do, an extra bag of oats.
1: The Alice Springs Steiner School says its new middle school facilities will give older students access to dedicated specialist learning spaces for the first time. The building, officially opened by member for Lingiari Marion Scrimger yesterday, completes the school's current facilities for classes 7, 8 and 9. Pedagogical Director Megan Hatton says the latest stage adds several purpose-built spaces.
5: This new stage two that has been completed now has the art room, it has unisex individual toilet blocks and also a science lab, which is pretty exciting for us.
1: And that's the latest from ABC News.
0: What is the name of the horse? Have we discovered the name of the horse
1: yet? We haven't
0: yet?
1: Got the name of the horse yet. But Trigger. What would you call him, Trigger?
0: No, I don't know. Horses always got interesting names. I've got, you know, one of my daughter's horses called Chickpea.
1: Your daughter has a horse called Chickpea?
0: Yeah.
1: That's excellent.
0: Yeah.
1: Do you know why?
0: No idea. Santa Teresa Brumby. He's a paint. I've got no idea why he's called Chickpea.
1: It's a great name.
0: Lives in a paddock in the Adelaide Hills with two...

0: innies who are stallions. So these are stallions who are they're intact and they're just really stroppy.
1: Why don't we put it out to the listeners?
0: Yeah, what would you call
1: the horse?
0: The horse. I mean, here's the funny thing. Was the horse originally spooked by the thunderstorm?
1: Yeah.
0: And then when everything calmed down, came back.
1: Yeah,
0: because
1: so
0: horses
1: perhaps
0: have great instincts for food and home.
1: Yeah, as I do.
0: were you scared off by the thunderstorm yesterday?
1: I love a thunderstorm in Alice. And I think that I was driving along Ilpapa Road as that unbelievable sky kind of revealed itself. It was the sun, the rainbow on the east, and then to the west, the sun kind of poking through. It was unbelievable.
0: And to the east, all those, that storm just disappearing.
1: Seriously magic.
0: That's great.
1: Yeah.
0: Thank you.
1: Thanks.
0: Okay, name the horse. The horse from Pine Hill who managed to get the 32-year-old rider back after going for a wee ride, which turned into a bit of an adventure. So it looked like police were about to mount a major survey, major search effort. Anyway, what should we call the horse? 0487991057. Stormy. I think Stormy would be a good name. Boomerangs is Greg. Should we give the horse a name? It's probably got a name already. We should try and find that out. But the horse came back. What should we call it? The one at Pine Hill. Disappeared in the afternoon. Came back way later in the night. 0487991057. Let's go for a run. Well, the Centre's Evergreen Masters champion, John Birmingham, is this week getting ready for his next World Masters Championship in Daegu in South Korea. Now, John will proudly fly the Australian flag and the territory flag in the M75 age group, and he's running across three events. The 5,000 metres, which happens on the 27th, later this week, 1,500 metres next Tuesday, and I think he's also doing the cross country. John Birmingham, good morning to you.
2: Good morning, Brashy.
0: Tell us, what's it like in South Korea this morning? Paint us a picture.
2: Okay, well, look, it's the end of their summer period, and thank goodness it is at the end, because summer here is, I guess, a bit like Darwin, very hot and very humid. But because we're getting close to the end of summer, the days are warm, but not quite as humid as I expected, so I'm relieved with that.
0: Yeah, is it a big city you're competing in?
2: Daegu, 2.5 million, so that's, you know, it's by Asian standards, that's largish, but not enormous.
0: It's as big as Perth, I suppose.
2: Yes. I'm not sure about that.
0: Yeah, and climate-wise, because I always think of summer in Korea or South Korea probably being quite warm, quite humid. What is it like?
2: The days here, middle of the day, it's mid-30s, so it's pretty hot, but sort of coming from Alice, it doesn't. I mean, the people from Melbourne, et cetera, south are complaining. But for me, I guess I'm quite used to that. So, but it is hot. It is hot, yeah. And they've scheduled the events up here so that the middle of the day, say from about 11 to 3, things stop.
0: Yeah.
2: So I guess acknowledging that. And water everywhere you walk, you know, the people always hand you bottles of water. And and walking around town or the city here, you get to a traffic light and they've got shelters on for pedestrians either side of the traffic light to sit in the shade or wait in the shade while the lights turn for them.
0: Yeah, so you feel adapted. I understand you also did a bit of sauna therapy in the months leading up. So what were you doing?
2: Yeah, no, look, I obviously go to the gym regularly, and I had this idea, if I sit in the sauna enough, that I might help me to acclimatise the humidity. And so, yeah, look, for the last 3 or 4 months, I've probably 3 or 4 times a week I've sat in the sauna, and I mean, it's great to do that, but I had another point behind it to help me acclimatise for being up here. Maybe it's working. I know some friends from Melbourne are complaining about the humidity, but for me it's not. Certainly not like Darwin, anyway.
0: Well, that's a plus, I've got to say. Now, today, the 800 metres, I think, was going to kick off today or tomorrow. You've decided not to go ahead with the 800 metres. Was that just because you've got enough on your plate at the moment?
2: Well, a little bit of that, but also 800s are a bit sharp in terms of pace. And, you know, living in Alice, I don't have that chance for competition and training on the track. So I just thought I'd go for just give that a miss and run the other three events that you listed.
0: Yeah, 5,000 metres, so that'll be later in the week. You've got the 1,500 on next Tuesday. And the cross country, tell us about that.
2: Well, I'm running it because it's after the 15. The 15 is my favourite event, so if it was before the 15, I probably wouldn't run it, depending on spacing. But because it's after the 15, like 12 hours later, basically, I'm going to run that. I'm not sure. It's in a park here. It's I guess it's a grass surface. Certainly not like running around Alice, no. But other than that, there's not much I can say, but I'm looking forward to it.
0: Now, you won the 1,500 and the 10,000 in your previous age group in the M70. That was in Finland. The 5,000, after a momentary lapse at the end of the race, cost you gold. What are you going to do differently this time? Because I know this is a favourite event of yours.
2: Yeah, differently. I'm not sure how. I'll try and run cautiously for a start. I mean, it's a bit of an unknown, the heat. Although our event is on, the 5,000's on 8 o'clock in the morning, so obviously that's going to be a more favourable time of the day to run. But look, Brashy, we all come here for competition. Medals are good to win, but competition is probably the most important thing. And so I'm not really sure what others are there, but certainly the people who are my main rivals 4 years ago are not here. But I guess, you know, as we age, things fall away. maybe it's some injuries for them. But, yeah, look, it's hard to know. I'll just run my own race and see how that turns out. I am fit, so I would
0: no doubt that you're fit, John Birmingham. We're speaking to John Birmingham, World Masters champion from 4 years ago. He's back in the M75 category. John, how does the body feel? I mean, you're obviously fit, but how does the body feel?
2: Oh, great. You know, overall, I'm really lucky up here. Everyone seems to be carrying hamstring injuries and things like that, but I don't have any of those concerns. So I'm very fortunate to get to this point and not have that. And training wise, I'm really fit. I've had a couple of runs up here and peaking nicely.
0: Oh, sounds like you're in the best position to do as well as you can. Quick question: I never asked you this. What do you have for breakfast? Because I just eat bananas before a race, and I don't race very much anymore anyway. But what does John Birmingham have for breakfast? What is the breakfast of champions?
2: Well, it depends whether I'm racing or not. But generally, I just have a bowl of muesli. I've had that for years up here. Probably a banana and a little bit of bread, or a bit of toast will be my pre-race breakfast. Very Korean up here in the hotel. The breakfasts are very Korean, spicy, you know, a lot of spicy pickles and bulgogi beef, etc. But that's not a race breakfast for me.
0: No, I don't suspect.
2: It's all right on other days, but I'll be having a banana and wrapped in a sandwich or something like that.
0: Good work. Hey, John, good luck. We'll catch up with you after your first race and see how you've gone. And I'm sure a lot of people in this town looking forward to seeing how you go.
2: Yeah, sure. Thanks, Brashy.
0: Take care. John Birmingham. He's racing in the World Masters Champion in the Championships in the M75. He's got a 1,500. He's got, in fact, 5,000 metres on the 27th of August, 1,500 next Tuesday, and also the cross country as well. We're going to catch up with the Leader of the Opposition in just a moment, 0487991057. You've got a question for the Leader of the Opposition. Now, just a long-term listener here, I was asking about the achievements of the current government 2 years in, 2 years yesterday. One of you said, re-crime from a long-term listener. It's a thumbs down from my vantage point. Last week, we had 6 ewes in our backyard. 2 of them were wielding machetes, and this was at 7:04 in the morning. With the combination of our security cameras and the quick arrival of the police with whom we shared the videos with, we understood they were all arrested within an hour. Now we're looking at substantial dollars to raise the height of our fence. Not happy. No, I just saw the pictures there, dear listener. That's pretty ugly. That's not nice at all. 0487991057. Also asking, what should we call the horse which brought that 32-year-old rider back to Pine Hill? She went for a station ride or a ride, I think, at 4 in the afternoon and didn't come back. So a search was called. Greg says, Boomerang. Call the horse Boomerang. Angus says, I think the horse, because he got a home, maybe call him Homer. And Max says, Pigeon. It was flighty, but still came home. That's a very good one. Okay, what's the name of the horse? 0487991057. If you actually know the name of the horse from Pine Hill, get onto it. 0487991057. Going to catch up with the Leader of the Opposition, Selena Ubo. Next, got a question for the Leader of the Opposition. Get onto it.

0: Start walking 13 away from 8. You're on ABC Alice Springs. Let's go back 2 years. And the CLP was elected in a landslide in the August 2024 NT election. Dominating Labor, they took 17 of the 25 seats in the Legislative Assembly, leaving Labor with just 4 and ended 8 years of Labor in power. Now, former Chief Minister Eva Lawler lost her seat of Drysdale and Leah Fenocchiaro took her place, becoming the 14th Chief Minister of the NT. Now, the CLP entered government and they said they were going to reduce crime, rebuild the economy and rebuild the territory lifestyle. So on their two-year anniversary, the Chief Minister has pointed to a reduction in crime with a total number of offences down 10,000 a year, the CLP say. They say they've rebuilt the economy with the introduction of new mining and gas projects. We're talking Arafura, we're talking about Beetaloo Gas as well, and restoring territory lifestyle as well. Meanwhile, in the background, Labor has been in opposition for 2 years, and in that time they've added Ed Smelt as a new member for Nightcliff, as well as deputy leader. But are they any closer to being electable 2 years out from the next NT election? Selena Ubo is a leader of the opposition. Leader of the opposition, good morning.
1: Good morning, Brashy. Good morning to the listeners.
0: 2 years and one day afterwards, how electable is NT Labor today?
1: Well, a lot of work to do, Brashy. I think that's no secret here in the Northern Territory, but a job that we're up for and the rebuild for what Labor would like to offer Territorians come 2028. I can tell you there's been a lot of learnings in the last 2 years, but it's still something that we want to do is represent Territorians to the best of our abilities, but also to show some really strong alternatives for a future Labor government again here in the NT.
0: So if an election was held today, what would be the result?
1: Well, of course, we hope to win.
0: But seriously, what do you think the result would be?
1: Oh, well, we have a lot of work to do. That's why the election cycle, you know, we build it up across the 4 years. Just the other week, Brashy, we released a Labor discussion paper regarding health. How can we look at rebuilding and advocating for better health services right across the entirety of the Northern Territory? So that's the type of work that we're doing now in opposition to show people that come 2028, we'll be ready to go.
0: It does beg the question, you talk about the health discussion paper, what policies has Labor released after 2 years? And beyond the discussion paper, I mean, has it just been opposition by obviously sniping at the elected government? But what policies has the Labor Party got to show after 2 years?
1: Well, Brashy, from the start of my leadership, I said I wanted to be constructive. I don't want to whinge for whinging sake. I think people are pretty sick of that when we talk about politics. The background work around having some of these very key issues that people have told us, particularly since the election loss, that are important to them, to be able to come up or to advocate strongly for either reintroduction, enhancement, or perhaps removing different policies when it comes to, for example, health is one of our first key areas that people have said right across the NT matters to them and unfortunately not a priority for the CLP government. So from that work, Brashy, we've called for submissions to our discussion paper and then we'll form some of those key election commitments, including policies. But we're doing that for a range of topics. We're just staggering how we put that out to the public. So it's manageable, but also that it becomes quality come 2028.
0: The Achilles heel for Labor and probably the major reason why the CLP won was Labor's failure on crime and reducing crime and making the community feel safe. What, if anything, has Labor brought forward which you could take to an election and say this is going to make the community safer? Because the Chief Minister says 10,000 fewer crimes, 3,500 fewer victims.
1: Yeah, Brashy, I think in terms of community safety, that should always remain a priority. It doesn't matter who's in government. I think we heard it loud and clearly when Labor lost in 2024 that people felt that we stopped listening, particularly around community safety. We want to make sure that not just police are doing that work, but also that there's community solutions around crime, particularly when it comes to addressing youth crime. Heard that in my hometown of Katherine, and we've seen that, you know, very publicly in the last few weeks under the CLP government. So we want to come, not just snipe in opposition, we actually want to come and support those community solutions. And people have spoken about, obviously, some of those really acute solutions like curfews, like what has been experienced in the past in Alice Springs, but also how can we ensure that when it comes to youth crime, when it comes to adult crime, there's medium and long-term solutions, not just you know, short-term kind of band-aid solutions. We know that sometimes can create reprieve and that's great, but the long-term solutions. What we're seeing from the CLP at the moment, Brashy, is the only plan for crime is to build a new privatised prison. So that's an admission in itself that the CLP policies are not cutting the mark if they're preparing to build a new prison.
0: Well, they would argue they're just cleaning up the mess left by corrections under Labor, saying that we saw people in watch houses across the Northern Territory. We saw the major prisons at bursting point. So they would say they're just cleaning up the mess left behind by Labor. But can I ask you back to crime again? What would you give the CLP a mark out of 10 for crime? Because on the face of you speak to people in Alice Springs, on the whole, people feel safer in this town. There is still awful crime. And one listener just told us about kids jumping over their back fence with machetes the other day. But what mark would you give the CLP for reducing crime, say, in a town like Alice Springs?
1: Well, I think, Brashy, it doesn't matter what mark I give. It's a matter of what Territorians give.
0: Like, have they done an okay job? Have they kept their election promise?
1: Well, I was in a taxi this morning, Brashy, and the taxi driver, unfortunately, shared a very harrowing story that just 3 weeks ago they were held at knife point with a machete and extremely traumatised, had to go back to work, couldn't get some compensation of time off from work. So we need to look at all avenues. How do we keep Territorians safe in their workplace, at home and in their businesses? I don't think the CLP has hit the mark, and that is for Territorians to judge. My job is to make sure that I'm presenting as much constructive ideas, solutions, and also demanding that the CLP do adhere to those commitments that they promised Territorians in 2024 and are not delivering on. So the two-year mark, which we're at now, as you said, 2 years plus one day, is extremely critical in that sense.
0: When will we see policies on law and order, on crime and community safety from Labor?
1: Yeah, that's the continued work. Like I said, Brashy, not keeping it a secret necessarily. We're just trying to make sure that we can stagger those key priorities. Community safety is definitely one. We want to make sure we're doing that work and that Territorians see us doing that work, but they have input. And have we got it right? Are we hearing people? Are we going to be able to create some solutions and policies when it comes to election commitments? Are we missing the mark? We want to hear it all.
0: We're going to Parliament today. VAD laws will

0: debated. There is a raft of backbenchers as well as Labor, and I think maybe a raft of people looking to make amendments to the law, which will be introduced by the Attorney General. What are the changes Labor wants to see?
1: Yeah, Brashy, this is an interesting one. This is probably the most unusual process of Parliament that I've seen in my 10 years as the member for Arnhem. It's a government bill. It's not a private member's bill. Very interesting, sensitive and important topic for Territorians.
0: But it is a conscience vote.
1: It is a conscience vote. So it's interesting. We heard the Chief Minister, Leah Fenocchiaro, come out yesterday saying that she and her cabinet ministers were not going to support the removal of the gag order, which is clause 16, where health professionals can initiate a conversation to speak about voluntary assisted dying as an option, not just the option, but as an option in terms of, you know, medical care and being able to provide all options as a health professional. So that's one of the amendments that I'm planning to move. It's also an amendment that the member for Hong Lim, a government backbencher, Tansel Rahman, is looking to move. And I understand also the member for Fanny Bay, another government backbencher. So it's interesting, after many, many years and months of what I would think is very huge volumes of work through the submissions publicly, organisations, individuals, families, etc., that the government still doesn't have now at the 11th hour all of their ducks in a row for a government bill. So that worries me, but I will do my work. As I said, Brashy, I've got 5 amendments in different clauses, and that's all based on community feedback, the reports over the last couple of years, the inquiry, the select committee, the government parliamentary committee, the parliamentary committee, all of that work combined, and hearing from the strong advocacy of Territorians to get those changes done. So I'll do my job in opposition for that.
0: Given us a conscience vote, but how disappointed are you that the cabinet ministers will be bound by former cabinet solidarity over supporting what the AG will introduce? So therefore, there will be no, there will be a prognosis. You need to be a prognosis of 12 months to death. There will be the gag clause, which essentially says medical staff, medicos can't discuss VAD as an option. They can't initiate conversations. Is that disappointing that it's not truly a conscience vote in that way?
1: Brashy, I think this is a gross miscalculation by Chief Minister Leah Fenocchiaro of how important this issue is to Territorians, to have each of the elected members of the Parliament, regardless of party lines, regardless of their political colours, to be able to have openly and freely a conscience vote on a life or death matter when it comes to voluntary assisted dying and this bill. So we know that there is huge history here in the Northern Territory. We want to make sure that Territorians have the same access as every other Australian in the country to voluntary assisted dying. We were the first in the world, now we're the last in the country. But the job of this week is to make sure we have the best bill possible, and that's what Territorians expect. I think the Chief Minister, in binding her cabinet, is making a huge mistake and grossly misjudging what Territorians want to see when it comes to this important bill.
0: Member for Gwadjia, Chansey Paker, said he'll abstain. Does that remain his position as you understand it?
1: Yes, as I understand. Again, it's a conscience vote. This is not along party lines. Each individual, it's a sensitive matter for some, it's a sensitive matter personally or through their electorates.
0: What's your electorate said? You represent a Bush electorate. He represents a Bush electorate. Are you reflecting the wants and needs of your electorate in taking your stance?
1: Yeah, I've been speaking to my constituents, but I also know that particularly for my electorate of Arnhem, Territorians in my constituency make decisions every day around the life and death matters for either themselves as individuals, for close family members. So it's an important topic. And again, you would have heard it many, many times from different advocacy groups, Brashy, it is about voluntary assisted dying. So this is not a mandated process. I think it's an important one for the Territory to have these very careful and sensitive conversations, but I think everyone's ready to see it get done.
0: Just 35 seconds. Do you think the amendments will get up? Do you think the numbers will stack up to see the amendments and prognosis and the gag clause get up during this week?
1: I would love to see them get up. I just hope that the CLP government ministers get the chance to have their conscience vote on this very important issue.
0: Okay, we'll wait and see. So many other questions, but time is against us as always. Selena Ubo, we'll find out what these next 3 days of sittings bring us, but thank you.
1: Thank you, Brashy.
0: The Minister of the Opposition, or the Leader of the Opposition, Selena Ubo, this morning on VAD. Also, lessons learnt. Still looking for policies, still waiting for policies from Labor, which will take them to the next election. Wait and see. It's now 8 o'clock.
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3: Good morning, Darlene Jean Leung with ABC News. The Australian Medical Association, NT, says doctors should be allowed to raise voluntary assisted dying as an option for eligible patients. The legislation being discussed in Parliament today would prevent health professionals from starting those conversations, but a proposed amendment would remove the restriction. AMA NT Vice President Dr. Dana Duncan says the clause could interfere with normal medical practice.
4: There's still a number of questions about what this is really going to look like when it comes into practice, but having any threat placed over a doctor or a nurse or any other healthcare professional for simply doing their job and presenting patients with their treatment options is completely inappropriate.
3: A former Northern Territory politician and voluntary assisted dying critic, Chris Burns, says he's concerned by the bill.
5: By legalising assisted suicide, it's sending the wrong message to these young people, young Indigenous people and young people generally. And they might take the view, well, the state says it's okay, Parliament says it's okay for suicide, and it just takes a restraint away.
3: The Federal Resources Minister has criticised the Productivity Commission's interim report into the GST carve-up. The Commission has found the 2018 deal, which has benefited WA, is a costly mistake and is recommending the government scrap it. But the Prime Minister has confirmed he won't be making any changes to the deal. Madeleine King, who was also the MP for the WA seat of Brand, suggests the interim report has deficiencies.
6: I don't actually quite agree that it has gone through it as methodically as it might have. When you look through the report, you'll notice there's zero reference to suggestions made by the WA government, and this is the government representing the population that will be the most widely affected by any changes.
3: A trade war between the US and Canada is pushing the relationship between the once friendly neighbours to a new low. Emily Grimmens reports from Washington.
7: Overnight, the US President Donald Trump threatened a new 50% tariff on automobiles, car parts and steel coming from Canada into the US. Those tariffs would come into effect at the start of next year. Trade talks between the two nations collapsed several days ago, and Canadian Prime Minister Mark Carney declared that the country was at war with its southern neighbour. Mr. Carney says he won't return to negotiations unless the US returns with what he called the right attitude. Emily Grimmens, ABC News, Washington.
3: A Charles Darwin University researcher is calling on both the federal and NT governments to reform the education sector by incorporating Indigenous ways of learning. Recent NAPLAN results show more than 60% of First Nations students who sat the test across the territory needed additional support in numeracy and reading. There was also a 76.5% drop in participation due to the temporary closure of 15 schools due to flooding. Associate Professor Tracy Woodruff says reforming the system will ensure Indigenous students stay engaged.
8: Historically, we've been left with an education system that's based on the British beginnings, so our westernised education system. Well, that's not reality for many students who English isn't their first language.
3: A new study has mapped living coral reefs off the coast of Groote Island for the first time, revealing a coral bleaching event in 2024. The research was undertaken in collaboration with the Anandiliakwa Land and Sea Rangers after rangers approached the University of Technology Sydney researchers after noticing the coral bleaching. Researcher Emma Camp says coral bleaching was not predicted by current technologies, proving the need for ongoing mapping.
9: These reefs are vulnerable to stresses, particularly climate change and intensifying cyclone activity, but that without the on-ground data and conservation effort, we risk losing those reefs without really ever understanding them.
3: A Dutch broadcaster has pulled out of next year's Eurovision Song Contest, calling it a platform for division. Avatros says the competition can no longer be considered neutral while Israel remains involved in a large-scale military conflict. The Dutch broadcaster, which has a long history of involvement with the competition, says it's leaving it up to the public network, NPO, to decide on any Dutch involvement. A number of performers in countries have called for the exclusion of Israel, one of a few non-European countries, including Australia, to compete. And in the weather today, a slight to medium chance of showers in the eastern Simpson and Barkly districts, increasing to a high chance with possible morning thunderstorms in the southeast Barkly.
10: Good morning, welcome to AM. I'm Rachel Mealy, coming to you from the lands of the Turrbal and Yuggera people in Brisbane. On today's program, health authorities working to contain Australia's worst ever diphtheria outbreak, with Aboriginal communities especially vulnerable. And how AI deepfakes of some of our top doctors are being used to spread medical misinformation.
11: It looked perfectly correct because they had indeed used a video of me. The vast majority of people who would have seen it wouldn't know me well enough to know that the voice wasn't accurate.
10: First today, spurred on by a supersized El Niño and human-caused climate change, scientists say ocean temperatures are the hottest ever recorded. The European Union's Copernicus Climate Change Service says the world's ocean temperatures hit 21.1 degrees Celsius over the weekend. Leading experts are warning the combination of El Niño systems and climate change could be devastating, as Stephanie Smale reports.
12: Like most Australian graziers, Jim McCallum is constantly watching the weather.
13: There's a multitude of weather apps and models that you look to in these circumstances. If I'm being really honest, I just keep finding one that gives me something somewhat positive and try and stick to that.
12: It's already been a challenging year where he farms at Woolbrook near Walcha on the New South Wales Northern Tablelands.
13: It's been a tough winter here and a tough year really. We've living a little bit hand-to-mouth, had to feed cattle at certain points and, you know, make some decisions that we wouldn't normally make.
12: It's dry on land and getting hotter in the ocean, with the European Copernicus Climate Change Service measuring the highest ever temperature of 21.1 degrees Celsius over the weekend. Samantha Burgess is the strategic climate lead for Copernicus.
14: This is yet another sign of our climate system under strain and the ocean under immense pressure.
12: Samantha Burgess warns warmer oceans can have wide-reaching consequences, including supercharging extreme weather, raising sea levels and harming marine life.
14: The record ocean temperatures that we see right now are a combination of background level of warming. So the ocean in general has warmed about 0.8 degrees Celsius from human-induced climate change. And then we've got this boost from the El Niño event.
12: And she says the ocean temperatures are likely to warm even further in the next few months, putting stress on life in the water and on land too.
14: When we have a warmer ocean, such as we've had in Europe this summer, it amplifies the impacts of heat waves because you don't get the cooler nighttime temperatures with the sea breeze coming off the ocean when the ocean is very warm. So there's a huge number of reasons why people should be worried about a warmer ocean.
12: As the climate keeps changing, scientists are working with farmers to plan for the future. University of Melbourne Emeritus Professor and Climate Council member David Caroli has recently been on Victoria's Mornington Peninsula, talking farmers through what's likely to come.
15: We know that climate change is getting worse and has been getting worse over the last 20 years.
12: Professor Caroli says the full impacts of this particular El Niño won't be known until later in the year, but he explains climate change will keep exacerbating the challenges.
15: It is still too early to say how strong this El Niño will be, but past El Niños have had major impacts on rainfall and agricultural production because of very dry and warm conditions.
12: Is the risk greater that the El Niño patterns will get more severe as climate change persists?
15: It is very likely that the combination of El Niño and climate change will lead to stronger El Niño impacts because in warmer temperatures associated with climate change and the reductions in rainfall associated with El Niño, the combination of those will lead to greater impact on agricultural production.
10: Professor David Karoly from the Climate Council, ending that report by Stephanie Smale and Nick Grimm. There have been more than 500 cases of diphtheria across the country so far this year.

0: in the largest outbreak on record. But experts warn a lack of testing could mean actual numbers of a disease once considered eliminated are much higher. Federal and state governments continue to work to mitigate the outbreak, but epidemiologists say more needs to be done if Australia is to stamp out the disease once again. Here's National Health reporter Stephanie Dalzell.
1: Diphtheria is spreading to the land.
2: To combat an ancient disease, modern technology has been deployed. Social media messages from public health groups like the National Aboriginal Community Controlled Health Organisation, or NACHO, have been urging those in affected areas to get tested and vaccinated against diphtheria.
1: We all play a part to keep the community safe.
2: There have been almost 540 cases of diphtheria recorded so far this year, mainly in the Northern Territory and Western Australia, but also in South Australia and Queensland. While cases have slowed since peaking mid-year, NACHO's medical advisor Megan Campbell says actual cases of the disease could be even higher.
3: We're just a little bit cautious about how we interpret that data when we're hearing that testing is quite low in some parts of Australia.
2: Diphtheria is a highly contagious and dangerous bacterial infection treated with antibiotics and can affect the nose, throat, airways or the skin. The vast majority of cases have been among Aboriginal and Torres Strait Islander people in outer regional and remote areas. And Dr. Campbell urges those in affected areas to get tested and stay on top of vaccinations.
3: We do know that serious illness can occur from diphtheria, and the hospitalisation rate for this outbreak has been around 20%. So it is a serious infection, and we really do want people to keep thinking about diphtheria and keep talking to their health professionals.
2: Once a leading cause of childhood deaths, diphtheria had been considered largely eliminated since the 1950s on the back of routine vaccination use. Governments and public health experts have attributed this outbreak to factors like waning immunity. Epidemiologist at the Australian Centre of Disease Control, Stephanie Williams, notes a high proportion of those who tested positive for diphtheria this year had received at least 3 vaccine doses.
4: Whilst those antibody levels generally do decline over time, they are still providing some protection. So when we look at the cases that we have seen in this outbreak, we have seen mostly mild disease.
2: Housing is also a huge factor. This outbreak has disproportionately affected people in lower socioeconomic areas, where poor living conditions and overcrowding have allowed the disease to spread easily. Professor of Epidemiology at Adelaide University, Adrian Esterman, says Australia can stamp out diphtheria once again, but only if meaningful improvements to housing are made.
5: We can vaccinate till cows come home. It won't help unless they do something about housing and sanitation.
2: A health department spokesperson says the government's committed $13 million for a surge workforce to administer booster vaccinations and treatments and support affected jurisdictions to respond to the outbreak.
0: Stephanie Dalzell and Paige Coburn with that report. Australia's peak doctor's body is calling for tougher action to prevent the online spread of deep fakes. Some health professionals have had their appearance and voice impersonated by AI tools. The resulting content is misleading patients, scamming them, and even encouraging them to ditch their prescription medicines. Isabel Massali reports.
6: Professor Jonathan Shaw only realised there was a fake video of him because patients called up his clinic asking for a diabetes treatment he knew nothing about. The video on Facebook seemed to show him endorsing the product.
7: It looked perfectly correct because they had indeed used a video of me. The vast majority of people who would have seen it would either not know me at all or wouldn't know me well enough to know that the voice wasn't accurate.
6: As the deputy director of the Baker Heart and Diabetes Institute in Melbourne, he was worried about his reputation. But
7: my main concern right from the beginning was always that people with diabetes would see this and would stop taking their prescribed medication.
6: After significant efforts from his team, the AI video was taken down in 2024. And those phone calls have stopped. But he can't be sure it's not somewhere else.
7: If there was some sort of central way of reporting these things that would lead to a very much more rapid taking down of the videos. That would be a partial help.
6: That's also one of the requests made by the Australian Medical Association, as it renews calls for stronger action on AI deepfakes, especially when it comes to health messaging. Associate Professor Julian Raitt is the AMA Vice President.
8: We've written now to the Prime Minister seeking greater protections, as there don't appear to be any regulations in place to enforce removal of this sort of harmful material. And if we could also get time-bound takedown requirements that mandate that the platforms have to remove the harmful content within a specific period, otherwise they'll be fined, we think that would be an appropriate mechanism to try and reduce this worrying trend.
6: The AMA fears it could have serious consequences for patient health.
8: AMA presidents and, you know, the current president and even former presidents have been, sort of impersonated in this way. And, of course, it's very concerning.
6: ANU Associate Professor Amy Dole also wants tougher measures. She recently developed a training program to help people spot a fake.
9: The problem is, of course, that this is a game of cat and mouse. The AI technology is going to keep on improving, and that means that we need to keep on updating our beliefs about what is AI and combine that with using good tools for detecting AI as well as common sense, making sure that we get good quality information from government websites rather than relying on social media.
6: In a statement, a federal government spokesperson said existing criminal laws have been strengthened addressing harmful online conduct, and the government will continue to monitor this area. But they added the onus is on social media platforms to not publish misinformation and disinformation.
0: Isabel Musali, you're listening to AM, where it's 16 minutes past 8. The United States has declared an economic D-Day for Iran, threatening sanctions on nations doing business with the Iranian regime. The Treasury Secretary Scott Bessent is also warning anyone helping Iran launder money is facing expulsion from the US financial system. Our North America correspondent Cayman Gok joined me earlier from Washington.
10: Scott Bessent declared that any country that continues to have ties with Iran will face big economic penalties from the United States. But today's announcement, whilst he declared it would be economic D-Day for Iran, it was a lot of tough talk and no immediate action. He said he wanted to warn countries around the world to give them time to, quote, remedy what he called their bad behaviour before they suffered the consequences, which was essentially if you do business with Iran or aid Iran to avoid sanctions, then you too will be punished. But the sanctions, he did say, would be focused and targeting on five of Iran's most vital lifelines, being gold, aviation, shipping, technology, and other countries' digital assets. He also said President Donald Trump has been phoning up other world leaders, asking them to fall in line or then, and if they don't, they'll suffer the financial consequences. But all of this is aimed at trying to get Iran back to the negotiating table and to suffocate their economy even further. Today's announcement, though, lacked precise details on what these economic penalties would look like, how severe they would be, and there was also no immediate timeline on when the United States would impose them. Here is Treasury Secretary Scott Bessent.
11: Treasury has mapped every node, every facilitator, and every network that Iran has used to smuggle oil and evade sanctions. Beginning today, the actions of Treasury and other agencies will tighten the noose and block every potential source of revenue that funds the IRGC and the evil Iranian regime. We are enforcing a zero-leakage approach.
0: That's the US Treasury Secretary Scott Bessent. Are these sanctions likely to have the impact the US wants?
10: Well, Iran's regime has managed to survive and navigate international sanctions for nearly five decades. So this isn't a new tool in the United States pressure toolbox. Iran's come out today and said that the United States isn't in a position to be limiting its country's economic relations. But that being said, the country was already in severe economic pain before this war, and today its currency dropped to a record low against the United States dollar. So much of the effectiveness of this campaign will depend on whether trading countries do indeed sever ties with Iran, particularly China, which purchases up to 90% of the country's oil. And US-China relations right now are fragile. Xi Jinping is expected to visit Washington, D.C. next month, and notably Scott Bessent dodged questions, direct questions about whether the United States would penalise Chinese banks, though he did say no country or entity is above US sanctions.
0: Cayman Gok in Washington. Britain, alongside France, has handed Ukraine the blueprints to the Scalp missile, allowing it to build its own long-range weapons capability. The UK Prime Minister, Andy Burnham, handed over the classified information in Kyiv while on his first overseas visit as leader. Kyiv will be hoping it prompts the US President Donald Trump to also allow it to build the Patriot missile interceptors, which are in critical short supply. Europe correspondent Catherine Diss filed this report.
12: It was another deadly night in Ukraine. A barrage of Russian missiles and drones hitting multiple targets. It's a constant reminder of Ukraine's Soviet past as the young country marks 35 years of independence from the Union. In the capital, Kyiv, it's a bittersweet moment. The president, Volodymyr Zelensky, visiting the tomb of the unknown soldier to pay his respects to fallen soldiers.
13: Russia не хоче миру, хоче...
14: Russia does not want peace. It wants mobilisation. Well then, let's keep a cool head about it. Let us take action. We must strengthen our armed forces and ensure we have everything we need to hold our defences. Our soldiers must be supplied and equipped with everything necessary to turn the enemy's reinforcements into fertiliser for our land.
12: Foreign dignitaries attended too, the UK Prime Minister, Andy Burnham, among them, on his first overseas trip as leader.
15: You have stood tall and defiant in the face of everything Russia has thrown at you.
12: Bringing with him a gift.
16: Vladimir has now asked that we share our Storm Shadow technology so that Ukraine can build these capabilities themselves. I am pleased to confirm today that I have approve that request.
12: The blueprints to the long-range Scalp missile, an Anglo-French weapon which will allow Kyiv to make its own, build self-sufficiency and strike targets deep inside Russia. It's the equivalent to the British Storm Shadow long-range missile, which the UK started supplying in 2023, completely changing the trajectory for Ukraine.
17: Today's message about Storm Shadows, and we're very thankful to your industry and to French industry.
12: It's infuriated Moscow, which last week threatened the UK with consequences over the use of British drones by Ukraine.
18: Britain methodically and regularly adds fuel to the fire and methodically and regularly hatches schemes to prevent even the slightest progress in the peaceful settlement process.
12: Kyiv will be hoping the generosity of its partners in France and Britain prompts the US President Donald Trump to also offer up designs to the Patriot missile interceptors too, as supplies run critically low. While both would bolster Ukraine's arsenal, building the infrastructure to produce them is likely years away. This is Catherine Diss in London, reporting for AM.
0: Residents of the idyllic Kangaroo Island off South Australia are deeply concerned bird flu could soon spread to local mammals, including the endangered Australian sea lion. Annie Guest reports.
19: Sometimes described as a zoo without fences, Kangaroo Island is a prized tourist destination and Craig Wickham's home for almost 60 years.
20: Given the place is such a amazing sort of natural history associated with the island, it tends to attract people who are coming here for all those values, and also those of people who've lived here for generations love the nature as well.
19: Among them are free-range egg farmers, taking advantage of the rare fox-free environment, but now anxious about their flock catching H5N1 flu from the island's infected native birds. And there are imminent fears for other animals after South Australia recorded Australia's first case in a mammal. For conservationist Craig Wickham, who runs wildlife tours, it's very worrying.
20: yeah, there's lots and lots of different reasons to be concerned. There's not much upside with the story.
19: On Kangaroo Island, which native species are you most worried about?
20: So the crossover from birds to mammals has been, in a lot of places, has been via the pinnipeds, so the seals and sea lions. On Kangaroo Island, the one which is probably the biggest concern are the Australian sea lions.
19: The endangered Australian sea lion breeds on Kangaroo Island and the nearby Pages Islands, where the latest dead long-nosed fur seal was found. The first confirmed case was a fur seal at Beachport on the SA coast. Australia's chief vet, Dr. Beth Cookson, confirms Australia has already had more than 300 bird flu events.
1: We have seen internationally that, unfortunately, marine mammals seem to be more susceptible to the strain of H5 bird flu that has arrived in Australia.
19: While there's no available vaccine for seals, efforts to immunise certain birds are underway, including Victoria's little penguins, attempting to avoid worst-case scenario predictions of 8,000 to 16,000 little penguin deaths. The federal government says it's invested $113 million in bird flu preparedness and provided a further $24 million to states and territories to fund resilience programs since the outbreak began. But Greens Senator Sarah Hanson-Young says more can be done.
21: The biggest impact on our native species is habitat loss, and now they're being hit with bird flu. So the one thing we can control about those two threats is, of course, the destruction of their homes, their habitat. So a moratorium on clearing and bulldozing critical habitat should be the least that we can be doing.
0: Greens Senator Sarah Hanson-Young ending Annie Guest's report. The Prime Minister has promised Western Australia will keep its lucrative GST arrangements despite a Productivity Commission report urging the federal government to dump it. Anthony Albanese's pledge has sparked disappointment from other states who are demanding a GST overhaul, setting the stage for a possible showdown on Wednesday at National Cabinet. Here's political reporter Jack Mackay.
22: It's the Goods and Services Tax pledge the Prime Minister is refusing to let up.
23: Well, I've said it multiple times. I've signed people's body parts, for goodness sake. You know, I mean, seriously.
22: In 2018, the former coalition government struck a deal with Western Australia to boost the state's share of the GST. It's something Labor has stuck to since coming to office, but a report released earlier this month by the Productivity Commission urged the government to scrap it, warning it's cost the budget billions more than anticipated and is worsening inequality between states.
24: I've called it the worst public policy decision in the 21st century so far.
22: Saul Eslake is an independent economist who's a critic of the 2018 deal and wants it reversed. He's hardly surprised, though, the government is refusing to.
24: Since becoming Prime Minister, Mr Albanese's approach has essentially been what Western Australia wants, Western Australia gets.
22: Anthony Albanese visited the resources-rich state on Monday, where he gave this guarantee.
23: There will be no change to WA's GST arrangements whilst I'm Prime Minister.
22: Dismissing the Productivity Commission's report and standing by the WA deal.
23: Those additional payments have not come from states and territories, they've come from the Commonwealth. I'm comfortable with that.
22: The WA Premier, Roger Cook, is unsurprisingly pleased with the PM's pledge.
25: Look, I think every Western Australian is both relieved and pleased to hear the words from the Prime Minister today. You don't come to Western Australia on 45 occasions without appreciating that the Western Australian economy is driving the national economy.
22: Other states, however, aren't so happy.
26: What the Prime Minister said today about Western Australia being recognised for its resources can equally be applied to Queensland because we're a resources state.
22: David Janetsky is the Treasurer of Queensland.
26: I do have concerns that the inequity of the GST distribution, the consistent cost shifting from the federal government to the state government is threatening the integrity of the Federation.
22: Victoria, Tasmania and the Northern Territory have also reiterated they want a change-up to the GST carve-up, paving the way for a potential collision course when the Prime Minister meets with state leaders at National Cabinet later this week.
0: Jack Mackay reporting. Briefly in finance, Wall Street stocks have drifted to a mixed close, with tech stocks leading the way down amid continuing concerns about the market frenzy surrounding artificial intelligence. Oil is lower. The global benchmark Brent crude is trading at $92.06 US a barrel. And the Australian dollar is also lower. It's buying 71.5 US cents.

0: in Eastside. 440 mils of rain. That is a fair whack of rain. 36 rain days. And February and March were pretty soggy. We had the flash flood of February 12th. There was widespread rainfall across the region. You had some stations up to the northeast of Alice Springs getting 400 mils in a night. It was wet. And we're still recovering. Some roads are still closed. Look at the Sandover. Still officially closed this morning, all the way, I think, from Elkedra up to the Queensland border. But you know what has happened? Grass has grown. A lot of grass has grown since the rain fell. And as the grass hays off, browns off and cures, we know that leads to one thing. Fire. So what's the fire season look like? Well, the outlook, which we got, the seasonal outlook last week, saw a lot of the NT turned red as a blob of a high fire risk. Now, you're invited to a public meeting at Olive Pink today to talk about fire, fire preparation, what you can do, and also hear from those people involved in dealing with what could be a fiery season. So we'll talk about that next. Also, Police Commander Southern Division James Gray Spence will be along on the face of it again. A reasonable set of stats from the crime statistics for Alice Springs. Property and property offending and also crimes against the person are down in Alice. In TC, not quite so clear. Offending against the person is down, but property offending is still up in Tenor Creek. So we'll talk about that. You've got a question, 0487991057. I've got a lot of text talking about the performance of this current new government. I say new when it's 2 years old. But it's been since August 2024. It's 2 years in, 2 years to go to the next election. While you ponder that, Elsie Lange has got the latest news heads. Elsie, good morning.
1: Good morning, Brashy. Making news. The Australian Medical Association NT says doctors should be allowed to raise voluntary assisted dying as an option for eligible patients. The legislation being discussed in Parliament today would prevent health professionals from starting those conversations, but a proposed amendment would remove the restriction. AMA NT Vice President Dr. Dana Duncan says the clause could interfere with normal medical practice. A Charles Darwin University education expert is calling for systemic change after this year's NAPLAN results showed more than 60% of First Nations students in the NT need additional support in reading and numeracy. Associate Professor Tracy Woodruff says the education system needs to better recognise different cultures, languages and circumstances affecting how students learn. She says that doesn't mean creating a separate system for Aboriginal students. Northern Territory Police says a horse called Danny from a station about 160 kilometres north of Alice Springs deserves a big bag of oats after navigating its rider back to safety, preventing a large search and rescue operation. NT Police say a 32-year-old woman was reported missing from Pine Hill Station yesterday afternoon after she was seen riding off into the distance on a horse. After station staff struggled to locate her during storms, they contacted police, who began planning a search operation, including the use of a Challenger jet from Queensland. Senior Sergeant George Siolka says the horse navigated the woman home safely, calling off the search operation. A Central Australian Masters Games champion who is competing in the World Masters in South Korea this week says he spent months preparing for the humid climate by using a sauna up to four times a week. Alice Springs man John Birmingham won 1,500 and 10,000 metre races at the World Masters in Finland 4 years ago. This year he is competing in 5,000 and 15,000 metre races as well as a cross-country race. Mr Birmingham is competing in the M75 age group and says he's feeling fit. And that's the latest from ABC News.
2: Danny boy, the pipes are...
0: Thank you, Jimmy Little. Thank you, Danny, for bringing horse rider back to Pine Hill Station. Danny the horse, or Danny boy, as I'm sure we can call him. Mm. And also, there was a puppy involved called Choppy.
1: Choppy the dog. Choppy the dog. It sounds like a children's book, honestly.
0: Choppy and Danny.
1: Choppy and Danny save the day.
0: Well, everyone, we had a few names came up in the text line. Homer.
1: The Odyssey.
0: Yeah, well, Homer came home.
1: Yeah.
0: Boomerang, obviously.
1: Excellent.
0: There was a few others there, which... Pigeon. Yeah.
1: Pigeon the horse.
0: Pigeon, because, you know, get startled but come back.
1: Love that very much.
0: Yeah, so there you are, some of the names. But Danny will remain said horse's name. We haven't got a chance to speak to the owner of Danny as yet.
1: Not as yet. Actually, our rural reporter, Charles, has gotten in touch with the station. Going to see how he goes.
0: And for a little bit of a journey.
1: Yeah.
0: Good work. Thank you.
1: No worries.
0: Elsie Lange in the newsroom. Thank

0: you to Jimmy Little as well this morning here on ABC Alice Springs, 25 away from 9. Quite a few texts here, but I'll get to some of the ones I've just got in front of me. We were talking to Selena Ubo this morning on the issue. I think I'll say goodbye to Jimmy Little. We're talking about crime and what Labor has achieved. Sally said, so we hear of the many of the high rate of incarceration, Indigenous incarceration, though could you ask Ms. Ubo, with the resources we have, what she would do with these offenders wielding machetes in people's backyards, like we heard this morning from one listener? Do you say just naughty, naughty and let them go? Though one of the Johns says, is a new prison going to change any conditions that lead to the most downtrodden of people remaining the most downtrodden? Over 200 years of imprisonment has only caused more failure and absorbed so much more funding. Some of your thoughts this morning, we'll get to those as we go through the morning. Let's talk fire next.
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0: As I said before, on Saturday brekkie, one listener, Pia, texted in with her rainfall gaugings for this year. So from the start of the year till today, 440 mils has fallen in the town. February and March were two of the wettest months I can remember. The creek is still flowing. That is, the Charles and the Todds are still flowing. In fact, the Todd is flowing all the way down to Tunks Road at the moment. Of course, with such high rainfall, we've seen a lot of grass growth, huge amount of grass growth. Buffalo along riverbanks is waist deep. And as the country dries out and the temperatures climb, we'll see the start of the fire season. Already in the Barkly, we saw the big fire burning to the south, east of Tennant Creek, to the south and at times to the north of the Barkly Highway. Now, that fire has now been, I think, officially said to be under control. There's also been massive fire out Chilliwell Way in the Tanami. And, of course, it's quite early in the season. It is only sort of mid-August right now. Now, you're being invited to a community bushfire preparation forum today to learn how to prepare for the upcoming bushfire season and contribute to future planning across the NT. Now, it's hosted by NT Fire and Emergency Services. It'll be held today at the Old Pink Botanic Gardens. And we join now Andrew Thomas, Bushfires NT Executive Director. Andrew, good morning.
2: A very good morning to you.
0: When you look around Alice Springs at the moment, how bad do you reckon the season's going to be?
2: Look, I think, you know, we've been saying for a while, we knew after the as you've just highlighted, the wet season and the wet weather that we've seen across the territory, we know that we've seen that move into, you know, growth of fuel loading, and then as it's drying out, that fuel loading is heavier than what it's probably been in the last couple of years. We know that particularly in Central Australia and the Barkly region, there's been a couple of years of sort of, you know, wet weather, or, you know, continual sort of rains that have provided that growth into the vegetation, and that vegetation, as we now move into the end of the year, which is the hotter time down here, that will dry out, and that then, you know, obviously there's the risk there of it becoming fuel for fire.
0: Well, we've seen the big fires head east of TC, and I think Tennant Creek was very smoky in the weekend as fireys and Bushfires NT and landowners sought to stop that fire. Big one up in the Tanami around Chilliwell as well. Do we have any figures on what the fuel loads are looking? Because the seasonal outlook looked pretty ordinary, and when I say ordinary, bad, for Central Australia, the Barkly and the Tanami. Do we have any sense of what the fuel loading looks like?
2: Yeah, so not actual sort of, I don't suppose we haven't really measured it right down to sort of where it is, but we do know that it is higher than what it has been. And, you know, the seasonal outlook that AFAC put out last week identified that the centre of Australia has, you know, is probably due for a higher than average bushfire risk. And we know even just an average fire season is dangerous. So what we are looking at doing is Fire and Emergency Services and both Bushfires NT and NT Fire and Rescue Services getting around, and we did this in the Barkly in early June, and we're now down here, which is just being available to meet with the community, a chance to sort of provide information around what's going on, both within the emergency response area that Fire Rescue Services in and around the town, and then outside in the fire protection zone that bushfires look after. So it is really about providing information to landholders and those people about how to actually prepare your property, how to do a fire management plan, how to do your own bushfire survival plan, and start those conversations, and also for us to be there and listen to any community concerns. We know that the three things that impact fire behaviour is landscape, weather and fuel. We can't control the weather and we can't control the landscape, but what we can do is control the level of fuel that we've got. So, you know, for a while now we've been a bit of a call to action, people to start making some decisions and start taking some action about reducing the fuel load, particularly around, you know, even in the in town here, around fences, around their properties. All of those things are going to make an impact, particularly if we do end up getting into a high danger and a high risk fire season.
0: It's a really key thing, because who do you want to come to this meeting? Because rural block owners will know that they should probably come. People working in stations be very aware of it. But what about suburbanites who might be on that peri-urban periphery where they're back on to lovely parkland, but there's lots of grass growth? Who do you want to come today?
2: Look, the forum is open to anyone. We met with the Cattlemen's Association. They had their branch meeting, and so we were able to sort of get some time there to talk around that. So a lot of those pastoral estates, obviously, was a really great chance to speak to them and hear from them about the things that they're concerned about, or the options and the ways that we can work with them in fire management. But the, you know, this is we know that the grasslands and the vegetation comes right up, as you said, to the peri-urban right around Alice Springs. So, and obviously the Fire and Rescue Service look after the emergency response area, which is that sort of main area just around the township. But as we go further out, we still need to be making sure that we're protecting the property, the infrastructure, creating those breaks around blocks and whatever else that not only protects the blocks, but allows the firefighters a clear access around to get around and actually protect people's property. So
0: we often hear about a 4 metre break. Is a 4 metre break around some of these areas, which you look at the grass growth, it is waist deep, it is thick. Is 4 metres adequate?
2: Look, 4 metres is I suppose, depending on the day and the wind and everything else, you know, you're not sure how far is big enough. But if both properties have a 4 metre break on their property, that becomes 8 metres. And as I said, it's not just about, you know, stopping where the fire spreads. It is about having a clear path and an access for those fire vehicles to get in around and defend property. So, and it is a minimum of 4 metres. So, it shouldn't be just sort of put the break in and let the vegetation grow to, you know, to 6 foot tall. You know, you need to be looking after your property and taking that accountability so that you're doing your own preparation. It helps you, it helps your neighbours, and then it helps the community.
0: Emergency messaging this summer, what's that going to look like? I mean, we often see advice when a fire is going, or watch an act and then an emergency. Are those you're going to keep with those normal, what have been traditionally the emergency messaging for fire?
2: Absolutely. The Australian Warning System is the way of getting messages out, and Secure NT is the spot to go to keep up with those. Obviously, we also put our messages across bushfires and NT Fire Emergency Services social media accounts and websites. So they will come out, and you know we do them every single time. So they come out when a fire starts as an advice area. If it becoming more intense or we're concerned about it in any way, then it'll move to watch and act. And if it is a really urgent situation, we're asking people, it will go to an emergency warning, and we did in Darwin earlier on the weekend get to a point where we actually issued an emergency warning.
0: That was for the Livingston fire, was it?
2: Yeah, that was for the Livingston fire. So, we are really conscious about getting really good public messaging out. So, you know, on those days, or if you are, seeing a fire, please report it through 000 as soon as possible. Don't think that someone else will do it. It's really important that we get those messages coming through so we can get our crews out there responding.
0: When we had the emergency alert, the national emergency alert practice the other day, it must have been a month or so ago, are we doing similar sort of alerts for local fire? Say it is, you have an emergency warning, either stay or go, if it's too late to evacuate. Do we use something similar? Are we using that at the territory level?
2: So there is, obviously, the new Oz Alert is the one that is being looked at and moving forward. And at this stage, probably the territory won't be using that until early next year, because obviously it's just coming on and still going through the process of getting up and running. There has been the pre-existing emergency alert system that we can and we will use, which, in effect, puts a polygon around an area. area, and it will ring phones and it will provide messages. So that is an option and available, and we do have the ability to do that. And obviously, fire and emergency services will use that for any type of hazard, so whether it be bushfire, floods, or you know, cyclone.
0: Look forward to it. 5 o'clock, Ola Pink.
2: Yeah, 5 o'clock, Isle of Pink. Probably kick off a little bit after five, just to allow anyone who's leaving work. But as I said, it's an opportunity for to come have a chat to myself. There'll be a couple of there'll be someone else from Bushfires there. There'll be the senior fire and rescue district officer from Alice Springs there as well. Obviously, information there, happy to hear from people about any concerns they've got or things or questions that they might ask.
0: Andrew Thomas, good luck. Thank you.
2: Thanks, folks.
0: Andrew Thomas from Bushfires NT. So if you want to get down there, it's Ola Pink Botanic Gardens, 5 o'clock. You'll be able to find your way there, I'm pretty sure.
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0: Let's talk about crime stats this morning. And you know me, I go and look at the year-on-year stats to see what's going on. Now, of course, crime is only as bad or is only as good as the last crime which happened to you. Because we had one listener said he just the other day had a group of kids jump over his fence in the east side carrying machetes. That's not great. That's not great. But the stats show this. For Alice Springs, assaults for the year finishing June 2026, down 60%. Crimes against the person overall down 15%. House break-ins down 41%. And total property crime down 37%. In TC, crimes against the person down 15%. So there are drops. Meanwhile, property offending in TC is up with an overall 11% increase, and business break-ins spiking by 13%. So what is going on? Well, James Gray Spence, Southern Division Police Commander, good morning.
4: Good morning, Stuart, and good morning to your listeners.
0: Brought a bit of paperwork with you.
4: Yes.
0: Hey, before we go any further, there was something I raised with Mayor Asta Hill a few weeks ago, because there was some pretty, let's say, toxic commentary about the mayor on social media to do with a gazebo or a tent which had been sold through the tip shop. Allegedly, protesters as part of that Converge protest got hold of them. But the actual commentary online was pretty awful looking at it. Now, I know police were told about it. What happened? What's happened out of that?
4: Yes, I understand that investigation's now closed and we've cautioned an adult male, likely, I'm not over the specifics of the investigation, but likely in relation to offences under the Commonwealth Crimes Act, which is using a carriage service to menace, harass or annoy. So Territorians need to know that even though these are Commonwealth offences for going online and saying things, you can be held accountable and you will be held accountable for your actions if they're offensive or if they menace or harass or annoy other people online. And recently, those penalties for those offences have been increased from 3 years imprisonment up to a maximum of 5 years imprisonment.
0: Okay, but this person only received a caution.
4: Correct.
0: Okay. Let's look at crime stats. Alice Springs, 41% drop in house break-ins year on year. I mean, on the face of it, that looks quite impressive.
4: Yeah, I think, looking at Alice Springs, what's working for us is a really strong frontline presence. So they're getting to the calls of service, especially domestic violence. We've got our community safety engagement team, who are the high visibility police officers wearing the yellow shirts around town, getting on top of antisocial behaviour, any drunken behaviour. But then we've also got our Strike Force Viper investigations, which is a collaboration between Crime Command, but also Alice Springs Division, where we take police officers, frontline officers off the street, we embed them in our investigative units, and they learn the tools of the trade to target high harm offenders and repeat offenders.
0: I was about to say, you and I would often have a conversation over two of those awful summers, talking about the impact of repeat offenders. Are we still seeing the same pattern with repeat offenders or not?
4: Well, look, we certainly do in property crime. The volume of property crime is driven by high harm and repeat offenders. And unfortunately, that's still a large proportion of youth offenders as well. But the amount of investigations that we're taking away for unlawful entries in Alice Springs has significantly reduced and has continued to reduce through this year. So even what I'm looking at the moment, the caseload or the burden on officers, whether they're frontline or strike force Viper, has continued to decrease. So we should still see, for that key category of crime stats, which is the home and business break-ins, we should still see very competitive figures coming out from Alice Springs.
0: Now, assaults are down 16%. Now, and I'm sure you hear this, and we hear it from our listeners, they say, well, that's all very well, but, you know, say a neighbour, we just had a text from someone saying on the weekend they had kids coming over their fence with machetes. And I've asked you before if indeed we've seen an increase in an aggravated nature of assault or threats to harm using edged weapons. Because on the face of it, and again, it's anecdotal, I feel as though there is still a lot of edged weapon crime in this town.
4: Well, you can certainly see that in some of the regional statistics when you look at offence categories and offences against the person. So our assaults, which is the bulk of the offences against the person, are largely the factors that contribute to that in regional remote operations is domestic violence and alcohol-fueled violence. Talking about edged weapon sort of behaviour, though, you generally see that come out in the robbery, blackmail and extortion category and crime stats where a person has basically done a stealing with violence, and that's normally the aggravation is either they were in company, it was at night, or that they were armed with an edged weapon.
0: Is that caught in the statistics?
4: So you can look at, so any sort of robbery has an aspect of violence. It doesn't, it's not key on weapons, but that's one of those indications you can get out of there. I'm still talking to our business reporting people, specifically the query that you raised with me around what further information can we provide around specific weapon type offences.
0: Nathan Finn at the Northern Territory Police Association conference was talking about police numbers and saying that I think you used the words adequate to describe policing numbers in Alice Springs. Given on the face of it, the we see stats, we see most crime measures going down, do you think there'll be a push to reduce numbers of police in Alice Springs if you're seeing these wins on the board?
4: No, absolutely not. So it's not about the volume of police that we've got. It's about how we use them as well. And it's not just how they work together, like we just went through the frontline officers, our community safety engagement teams, and then Viper. And that's just not in Alice Springs too.
0: But could the government go, oh, James Gray Spence, you're doing so well, we want to take some of your numbers away?
4: That's an operational matter for the commanders and the assistant commissioners. And I can tell you that whether they're recruits from the college or how we recruit internally through the Gazette notifications and things like that, we always advocate very strongly as the assistant commissioner group to put the police where they're needed. But again, it's not just about the bulk number of forces that you've got, it's how you use them smartly as well.
0: TC is a tale of two sort of stats. Crimes against the person have reduced, but property crime continues to increase in Tennant Creek, I think up 13%. Is that just down to the small nature of Tennant Creek, or is there a pattern there?
4: Yeah, well, you certainly do see a smaller number of offences, especially in Tennant Creek property offences. So June 26, it looks as though total property offences is just above 40, below 60. Same time last year, pretty much on par with June 25. We did see a spike in Tennant Creek, especially unlawful entries around January this year. But the investigative burden on the officers up there, and we've recently just assisted the frontline police officers with officers going up from Strike Force Viper from Alice Springs. And we're trialling a dedicated property crime reduction capability in Tennant Creek called Operation Talon. And since they came on board in January, and that's about how they do the investigations and focusing on the repeat offenders and the high harm offenders, we have seen those investigation numbers come down.
0: Something which happened last week, I think, well, we reported last week, the Liquor Commission, new Liquor Commission chair, have overturned previous restrictions on daytime drinking. They'd been dropped, I think, 2.5 months previous because the licensees went to NTCAP, concerned about the restriction on Wednesday to Friday drinking where you had to have a full meal to drink heavy alcohol. There was a complaint from Iperinya Shopping Centre saying that drunks were spilling out of establishments in town heading to the food court, to the BWS there on Wednesdays to Fridays. Now, the Liquor Commission, in their determination, said they could find no link between drinking in establishments and what was happening at Iperinia. Do you agree with that assessment made by the Liquor Commission?
4: Look, we were assisting the Liquor Commission, our police intelligence unit based in Alice Springs, about, you know, the correlations between times of the day and where not just shopping centres but mall traders and the other environs in Alice Springs CBD seem to see upticks in antisocial behaviour. I guess there's a lot of correlations to why we see upticks in different times, not purely related to alcohol, but we certainly see, you know, not just on-premises drinking, but takeaway alcohol. It does contribute significantly to what police attend to in the CBD.
0: So where's the problem in the CBD? Is it on-premises or is it secondary supply? Because there's no takeaway for sale at that time of the afternoon when Iperinia was saying there's trouble. And people see it every day, the trouble in the streets. Where's that trouble coming from?
4: Well, the tactics the police deploy caters for everything, wherever the sale of liquor is occurring, whether that's authorised sale or unauthorised sale of liquor or secondary supply. So as I said, we've got our community safety engagement team. They're the yellow shirts. They're out and about proactively stopping anyone public drinking. So whether they're drinking actual liquor or even alcohol analogues like hand sanitizer or otherwise, they're intervening early and getting people both the help they need, but also reducing sort of antisocial behaviour.
0: So where do you think the majority of the problem is coming from? And I suppose the question is, were those restrictions which were in place only for a few months, did you support those restrictions or did you not see them having the impact which they were supposed to have?
4: Well, this is what I was saying. You know, there's multiple factors at play here with liquor, whether it's authorised sale or unauthorised sale, whether it's packaged takeaway alcohol, packaged alcohol, or whether it's alcohol analogues here. As police officers, we need to deploy both high visibility policing to disrupt any public drinking, whatever the product is that the people are drinking. And we've also got our point of sale intervention team, which is really key to alcohol harm reduction and

0: did say there was no link between on-premises and the trouble at Ipurinia. So do you agree with what Liquor Commission said there?
1: Our work with licensing NT on-premise is we have police officers do a large number of licensed premises checks. This is uniformed police officers going into establishments. We talk to the managers, we liaise with security, we talk to patrons, we check IDs, we check if people are on banned drinker orders or registers, we exclude or remove people from premises. So we'll continue to work with the on-premises.
0: Should, and this was raised, should the BDR be in premises? Should it be there so everyone who goes in to have a drink at lunchtime is checked for the BDR?
1: Look, I think that's a policy issue.
0: Would it make your life easier if you had it?
1: Again, that's a policy issue for government. What police do on premises is we work with licensing NT, we have our joint operations, we've got the liquor accord, we talk to the operators of the venues, and we make very clear what police concerns are with those premises, and we'll always engage first and say to them, we're starting to see some internal controls lapse here. If we see drunken people or we see the environs around premises affected, we're the first ones to go to the operators and say, you need to pull yourself
0: up. Would the BDR help though?
1: Well, look, I think the BDR is a health tool. It's there primarily at the moment for takeaway
0: alcohol.
1: Drunk
0: people commit crime, so...
1: Look, alcohol is going to be a factor in crime, especially assaults in the Northern Territory. You need to use all those factors, those protective factors and those interventions.
0: Very briefly, the concern about kids cutting down trees in Kurrajong, what action have police taken?
1: So we've liaised with Crownlands Estate, and we've liaised with Parks. It is actually mainly Parks Estate around that Kurrajong area. Rangers have been increasing patrols. Police have been increasing patrols. We've responded to some specific calls for service, but we haven't identified offenders as yet. If we have the evidence...
0: You don't know
1: if we identify
0: where these kids are coming from?
1: Well, it's not so much where the children are in the environment. We need evidence to identify them engaging in the conduct.
0: Just for 20 seconds, what's your message to residents concerned there?
1: Report, report, report. So 131444 or 000 in an emergency, especially if there's fears around the weapon usage or the article usage, like axes and things like that that's been described. And then we'll work with Parks and others to investigate.
0: James Gray Spence, time goes so rapidly. Thank you, and we'll talk soon.
1: Thank you.
0: Southern Division Police Commander James Gray Spence. Time now is 9 o'clock.
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3: Good morning, Darlene Dean Wong with ABC News. The Australian Medical Association, NT, says a requirement to have a 12-month life expectancy to access voluntary assisted dying could unfairly prevent some Territorians from accessing the scheme. The organisation is backing proposed amendments from Country Liberal Party member Tansel Rahman to remove the requirement from the legislation when it is discussed in Parliament later today. AMA NT Vice President Dr Dana Duncan says some patients could lose decision-making capacity before becoming eligible.
4: The problem is that in some conditions, by the time you get to that last 12 months of life, you no longer have capacity. And what that means in a healthcare sense is the ability to take on information, weigh up the risks and benefits, and express an interest or express that that's what you want to do.
3: The Prime Minister will use a speech to business leaders to detail more of his proposed national standards for AI data centres. Political reporter Lexi Junawick reports.
5: Anthony Albanese will tell a business council dinner tonight that legislated national standards for new large data centres will focus on energy and water and location. Under the proposed rules, facilities will have to avoid locations near homes, schools, prime agricultural land and potential housing sites. They must also minimise community impacts and be appropriate for their size, function and infrastructure requirements. Mr Albanese will seek agreement on the proposed standards at a meeting of National Cabinet tomorrow, but Queensland and the NT have already raised concerns about the standards.
3: New figures show there have been more than 500 cases of diphtheria across Australia this year, but that infections are slowing. The specialist reporting team's Paige Coburn has more. Once considered to be eliminated, Australia is experiencing its largest outbreak of diphtheria since records began. The infections are primarily among Indigenous people in the Northern Territory and Western Australia, but cases have declined since the peak

0: in May. Experts say Australia could eliminate the infection again, but only if Aboriginal housing is improved, as diphtheria spreads easily in crowded houses with inadequate sanitation. The federal government has rolled out a $13 million package to bolster the health workforce in affected areas and deliver more vaccinations.
1: An oil tanker has been struck and disabled in the Strait of Hormuz. The United Kingdom Maritime Trade Operations says an unidentified projectile hit the vessel and damaged its engine room. It says the crew is being reported as safe, adding that the environmental impact is not yet known. The leader of the NT opposition says 2 years on from the election that the CLP win, that saw the CLP win government in a landslide against her party, there's still a lot of work to do to make Labor electable in 2028. At the 2024 election, the CLP took 17 of the 25 seats in the Territory Parliament, leaving Labor with just 4 representatives and ending an 8-year stint in government. Selena Yubo says the community felt Labor had stopped listening to concerns around community safety leading up to their loss 2 years ago.
2: Well, a lot of work to do. I think that's no secret here in the Northern Territory, but a job that we're up for and the rebuild for what Labor would like to offer Territorians come 2028. I can tell you there's been a lot of learnings in the last 2 years.
1: A new cultural hub designed to preserve, protect and provide access to culturally significant art collections will be built in Maningrida, about 500 kilometres east of Darwin. The NT government says the facility will be built adjacent to the existing Maningrida Arts and Cultural Centre. Local company Stedman's Constructions and Engineering has been awarded the almost $3 million contract, which is part of the NT government's $30 million Arts Trail Gallery Extension Program. And Carlton says it's feeling the pressure as they prepare for their wild card final clash against Melbourne this weekend. Ruckman Mark Pitanet played his 100th AFL game last weekend as the Blues prepared to take on the D's at the MCG on Saturday night after a challenging start to their season. Pitanet says the club's learnt from its mistakes earlier in the year and is ready for a successful final series.
3: Let's be honest, middle of the year, we probably didn't think we were going to be here, but I think just... we started with sort of the process that middle of the year that we were just trying to build. We started to get some momentum and it just sort of got contagious. And that's probably the exciting thing for us is we don't know what our best football looks like.
1: In the weather today, a slight to medium chance of showers in the eastern Simpson and Barkly districts, increasing to a high chance with a possible thunderstorm in the southeast Barkly. A slight to medium chance of showers over the western top end. ABC News.
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8: We ranged over a lot of information, a lot of police information there, chatting to James Gray Spence, Southern Division Commander. Your thoughts? 0487 99 1057. Yeah, interesting. If you're a Kurrajong resident concerned about what's been happening with being feeling threatened with kids carrying axes or other weapons, are you feeling safer? The commander did say, you've got to report, pretty much. Tony, on the issue of crime, regarding CLP government achievements, I think their approach to policing has been positive. The police seem to have had more freedom to respond to crimes than appear to be restrained under Labor. The high level incarceration is an issue that has resulted, however, it is part of the cycle. If you start cracking down on crime, you'll get more people in prison until the crime rate declines. So that in time, prison numbers will reduce. Much is said about Indigenous incarceration rates, but it should be understood that whether or not an individual is incarcerated is determined by the choices they make around committing a crime. This applies equally to everyone. Tony, thank you. Danny says, we're asking you to rename the horse, who we've now discovered is called Danny, the horse that from Pine Hill Station, who, and with Ryder and dog Choppy, went off for a bit of an adventure. There was going to be a serious search mounted, but of course, Danny brought 32-year-old Ryder and, I assume, Choppy home. Danny says, this is Danny in the text line, says, morning, Brash, stick with Danny for that horse's name because all Dannys will eventually find their way home. Thank you, Danny. Let's get the start line underway. I think we're in finals week, which means double points today.
6: Stuart Brash.
4: Another way of telling a story.
6: On ABC Alice Springs.
4: We're really lucky. We still remember our stories.
8: Chairman Will Regan, good morning.
5: Top of the morning. Hello.
8: I suspect... Also, we're going to talk about roads. One local trucking company on the text line, not happy.
5: No, with some of the detours as well for the roads that are currently being repaired, that those detours aren't doing too well.
8: There are a lot of roads around the centre in Barkly which still have restrictions on them. I'm just... Whenever you see R, you go, oh, what's that got there?
5: For 4.5 tonne. Is that right?
8: Yeah, well, there you go. Tablelands Highway, between Barkley Highway intersection and Carpentaria Highway. Weight restriction, no overmass permit vehicles there. There's another restriction down there in the Wallowra Road. So they're out there. Now, also, work going on the Tanami to seal it, but the bypass road sounds like it's a bit of a mess.
5: So it's just as you turn off on the Tanami, there's a 20-kilometre stretch that's being repaired now, and the detour, which is right next to that road, which I went over recently to go to
8: New Haven,
5: with a bit of rain, that makes it pretty slippery and not pleasant as a driver.
8: Soggy, boggy mess.
5: That's right.
8: Yeah. We got Carry On Vibing, which we'll get into, which seems to be a lot of jazz today. But yeah. I don't think anyone's going to argue with my first artist this morning, which would be Nina Simone.
5: Okay.
8: But... we also have the face-off, not the face-off, we've got the start line.
5: Start line, wrong end of the morning. It's finals week. This is the first day of finals week.
8: Wow.

0: Yes, okay. Your work this morning, double points.
1: Says, man, I got a second here, double points. So 4 points up for grabs.
0: What are the margins looking like at the pointy end of the field? This is the key thing.
1: That's a great question.
0: Will it make a difference?
1: I'll find
0: Will 4 points help anyone, hinder anyone, lead to someone going under? Will Stephen the West fall? I think Stephen the West might be up near the lead, eh?
1: I think you'd be right. He's on the podium right now. Number one, he's 6.5 points ahead of Jasper. So he's on 93.5. Jasper, 87. And Mark on 84.5. Snicker there on 80.5. Those top four this week will be big.
0: And, of course, the numbers you get will double as we go through the rest of the week until it's the quick and the dead.
1: Until Thursday's chaos.
0: Until Thursday's chaos. Okay, shall I play this? Your work today?
1: Yeah, 1 second's worth. Good luck.
0: Anything you want to add?
1: No. Just take it away.
0: Good one. Very good one.
1: You know?
0: Yeah.
1: It's a bit quiet there, but there's not much.
0: Shall I start singing?
1: No, do not. And no clues. You've got the dump. Load it up.
0: I do.
1: A delay, just in case.
0: Okay. Be quiet, Brash. Okay. I'm going to hit it again.
1: Oh, okay.
0: It's a good one.
1: It's quick.
0: Yeah.
1: But
0: it's enough.
1: It's enough.
0: It's more than
1: it's
0: enough.
1: It's quick and it's enough.
0: Okay. 0487991057. I keep thinking I'm going to start riffing off the lyrics.
1: Careful, don't even, and be careful which text you read out as well. Can I just give a prelude, a little hint to the next hour?
0: Yes.
1: It's going to sound a lot like jazz is smothering the antidote for the next hour. There's a lot of jazz that came through.
0: Yeah,
1: a lot of hidden jazz lovers.
0: Because all those brainiacs know how to text.
1: Take five.
0: Though no one actually requested Take Five by Dave Brubeck.
1: It makes for a good jazz theme song.
0: It does. Should I play the start line clue again?
1: Okay, one more time. Okay.
0: I keep wanting to say something, but
1: careful.
0: I'm not going to say it.
1: It finishes as quick as it starts.
0: It is. It's very good, though. It's very good. Okay, 0487991057. See if we can get in. We're going to go trucking between now and 9:30.
1: We are. That's right. We're going to be talking about some of the roads around town.
0: Bruce.
1: And the road network. Bruce,
0: well,
1: that's very quick. Bruce,
0: very
1: that's
0: well
1: as fast as it gets.
0: It is pretty fast.
1: So 4 points for Bruce.
0: Yeah, two for two.
1: Yep, the artist and the song.
0: Here's Nina Simone. Carry on vibing, Cineman.

0: the great Nina Simone. Cineman. It is 9:15, ABC Alice Springs, across the centre, across the Barclay. It's got a little bit grey since I spoke to you last about what was outside the play school window. But yeah, a little bit grey. Not sure there's much more rain out there. But at your place, if there's any more rain, we'd always love to know. You know how to get in contact. 0487 99 1057. Also, guess this song. This is today's start line. Double points today. We'll double it again tomorrow and see where we end up. That's all you're getting. It is short and sharp on the start line today. 22 degrees currently in Tennant Creek in the Alice, 14 degrees. No rain since 9 a.m, which is not surprising seeing as it's just gone 9:15, 9:16. And at the Rock, it's 13 degrees. All the gauges have been zeroed. I think the best gauging was at Tea Tree, or Territory Grape, 17.8 mils. And there was 20 mils at Bond Springs, Upper Bond Springs, I'm pretty sure. No, Bond Springs and Bond Springs Turnoff, 20 mils of rain. Some great falls of rain over the weekend. It's been superb. I went walking with the dog out west of town yesterday, and there was so much muddy puddle action. She came back. She is a white dog. She came back a brown dog. Always good. I'm going to play that clue one more time, and hopefully that'll be about all you need. Double points. So there's actually 4 points on offer this morning. We're talking about Danny the horse. Now, Danny and Ryder, whose name we don't know. Danny, the horse, dog, Choppy, and Ryder, 32-year-old woman, whose name is yet to be released. Went for an adventure yesterday. I think they left at 4 o'clock from Pine Hill Homestead, north and slightly west of Alice Springs. Didn't come back. Got dark, stormy. Police were arranging a big search and rescue, when, of course, they came home. Richard says, read the horse. I read that early on in Melbourne that farmers on the way home from the markets would sleep in their drays and horses would take them home. Yeah. I remember going out to Ross River where I used to do horse rides. And those horses were finely calibrated. Like, you go for a ride down the gorge of the down towards Ndala, trot, trot, trot, trot, trot. Then you'd turn the horse's nose for home and they would go full gallop with sometimes, in my case, pretty rotten riders on the back, but they went hell for leather home. That's how it works. And I reckon all horse trail riding hacks probably have that same homing instinct. They know there's food there. 0487 99 1057. Some great incorrect answers coming through. And can I tell you, shall we say who's incorrect so far, Chairman? Chairman Will?
1: I can. I've got a group of three here.
0: Yeah.
1: Who's Jasper, you've just joined it.
0: Yeah.
1: Jasper, you're there. Allison and Pablo. Great incorrect, but
0: yeah,
1: it's wrong.
0: We'll have to play at it. But yeah, think again, people. Here it is.
1: Okay.
0: Good.
1: It's so quick. It's great. And a lot of people have got it. There's 4 points up for grabs. Steve A's come in with the right one for the first time in a while. So it's a good time to rejoin.
0: Get on board. I think we might actually go and revisit that the horse tail from earlier on.
1: Oh, we should. Were we speaking about galloping horses? You've got to stop horses from galloping home, because I think then they start getting in the habit of it. If you let them, they can get a bit naughty.
0: Well, yeah. Well,
1: if they're ever going to gallop, that's it.
0: Back in the day, there was horse rides. You could do trail rides from Ross River. You go down the gorge, heading towards Ndala. And I remember on one occasion, you know, they're very sedately sort of like trotted down the gorge heading south. Once their nose was turned for home,
1: exactly,
0: it was bang.
1: With a wet sail.
0: They know it was the last trail ride of the day and there's food to come.
1: I think I galloped once. It felt like I was levitating on a horse.
0: Yeah, but you're probably a better rider than me. I'm a terrible rider.
1: No, you just hang on. It's wild.
0: Yeah. One time I was on this horse called Big Ted. This is in Southwest WA. And Big Ted and I did not get along.
1: Big Ted.
0: Big Ted did not want me on his back, and I just thought...
1: Did you come off?
0: No, I didn't come off, but he didn't want me there.
1: Just didn't get on.
0: Yeah, well, I didn't get on Big Ted again.
1: I
0: can tell you.
1: Trail riding is very nice. It's a good time.
0: Yeah. Hey, tell us about this one. It's Romance, Hiroshi Suzuki.
1: Hiroshi Suzuki, Japanese, sort of jazz fusion. Oscar knows his music. This is good. Deep cut jazz.
0: Thanks, Oscar.
1: I'd this is probably 70s.
0: Carry on vibing. 20 past nine. Oh, yeah. Whew.
1: Sizzle.
0: I'm just going to chill out.
1: Enjoy it.
0: Oh, man.
1: I've got a whole hour of this.
0: Oh.

0: Oh, Oscar, thank you. I mean, I do need an antidote, but there's a lot of jazz to come and carry on vibing today. That is Romance from Hiroshi Suzuki for Oscar. Now, I'm not sleeping too well at night, and I suspect if I had that going on in the boudoir, I'd be asleep like that, or like, I can't flick my fingers anymore. Oh, fingers are broken. What's happened? But I reckon that would send me straight to Zeds, listening in to Hiroshi. I mean, that's not a criticism. I think it probably would be a Betty Bobo's time. 24 past nine. We're going to hear about a horse with a name. That is Danny the Horse in just a moment. But hey, guess this song. Steve from the West, I think, yes, well done. Tim from B, enjoyed that Suzuki track, well done. Ed, incorrect. Good choice, but incorrect. Meanwhile, I spoke earlier to Senior Sergeant George Siolka about the search for Danny, Choppy the dog, and a 32-year-old rider from Pine Hill Station. They were alerted around 11:30 last night about the horse and woman who hadn't come home.
1: About 20-30 hours on Monday, the 24th of August, police received a report from our staff at Pine Hill Station, approximately 160 kilometres north of Alice Springs, that a 32-year-old female had gone missing. Information was that at 1600 she was seen obviously riding a horse off in the distance. Staff at the station conducted a search for her, could not locate her. And due to the heavy rain and storm activity, where there was obviously growing concerns for her, the search and rescue team was immediately stood up. That's part of their mandate, their coordination. Teetree members also called out, engaged with the complainant before conducting targeted searches, and they also coordinated a search plan for a Challenger jet that was due to commence search patterns around 02:30 after travelling from Cairns. Now at 12:53, Teetree members were informed by UHF radar that the person had been located, and she rode back into the homestead. Obviously they say, you know, asked her what had happened. She advised that she got lost and got disorientated in the storm, travelling west up to 10 kilometres before letting her horse navigate her back home. Horses know their way back home. Very intelligent animals. She's made her way back home. She didn't have any injuries at all, so she was it was good, overall good result. I'm very, very happy with that.
0: Yeah, but obviously you were mounting quite a large search by the sounds of it.
1: Basically, yeah, had it gone, and we would have, obviously how our search and rescue team goes in, they obviously go through a stage. They do the initial preliminary investigations, you know, have a looking at the weather, what type of conditions, if she's got water, etc., if she knows the area very well, and fortunately, she just walked back in with a horse.
0: On your trigger, or whatever the horse's name is.
1: He's going to have a

0: I have a bag of oats. I'd give him a bag of oats today. That's what I'd do. An extra bag of oats.
1: A reward for the horse. But yeah, and the rider, she's okay as well.
0: Yeah, it's fine. She was no injuries at all. She's obviously the storms, and I think probably what would happen is that the storms and the lightning, because it was, we've obviously got a weather warning down here, that probably would have frightened the animal, and that animal probably would have taken off, and that's it. And she just probably got herself a little bit disorientated. I don't know how long she's lived at the property for. Might be just living there for a few months and just lost her way. But good luck for the horse. The horse took her back.
1: Well done.
0: Unbelievable.
1: Yeah, good work.
0: Yeah.
1: Good work, and the horse's name is Danny. We also understand there was a dog called Choppy as well. Not sure of what kind of dog Choppy was, or indeed what sort of horse Danny is. Well done, everybody, getting back in one piece. 0487 99 1057. We'll unveil the second clue in the start line after this. Now, Tim from B, this is Sunny. Now, how is this pronounced, young man? Stanley.
2: Oh, hello, we've got Stanley Tarantone.
1: Stanley Tarantone.
2: Playing here, saxophonist. This is good jazz.
1: Yeah.
2: You'll recognise this one.
1: Is there any bad jazz in your book?
2: No, is the answer.